0: how important the start is going to be. Have you had conversation with drivers, and if so, what have you told them?
1: Well, yes, I have, and of course, the racing surface is the same one that's been raced on here for years past. You know, it's nothing new and different. It's just that it's been narrowed up. They've taken away that apron that you used to cut across or get down on once they ferried it into the racetrack so we could run down there. It's gone. The racetrack is the racing surface now that it always was when they built this track since 1909. But the cars have been changed. They've got a little less downforce. They're less stable. They're putting the driving back into the cockpit. That's the thing I think the guys have been dwelling on. The opportunity to get out there, fall in line, go racing.
0: They're beginning to move away. The 8th row, the 9th row, the 10th row is away. All but one car has started, and it appears to be Jim Crawford, who was a member of the last row. And now Crawford's car fires. All 33 cars are moving. The start of this year's 500 is moments away. Back at the Indianapolis Motor Speedway, the pace car right here at the start-finish line, bringing the field down for the first warm-up lap. They're moving at about 65 miles an hour. And Jerry Baker in turn number one, it's a beautiful sight as they head for you.
2: Well, Bob, this is about 20 of these I have seen. They just get better and better and better. Ari Landock, Mario Andretti, Raul Bosel, front row. They are lined up beautifully. Al Unser Jr. in the middle of row two is slagging behind just a bit. Scott Gutier inside. Stefan Johansson on the outside. In row three, Paul Tracy, Nigel Mansell, and Emerson Fittipaldi. The front three rows are pretty good. Gary, how about row four?
3: They come to me headed into turn two in row four on the inside. The track record holder, Roberto Guerrero in the middle, Scott Brayton and former winner Danny Sullivan in the fifth row. A pair of rookies, Nelson Piquet and Stephen Gregoire with Kevin Cogan in the middle. And row six, Jeff Andretti, Teo Fabi, and Gary Bettenhausen about to begin his 21st Indy 500. They work through turn two, head up 5/8 of a mile backstretch to Larry Henry.
4: And taking a look at the next row, we've got Jimmy Vassar, Stan Fox in the lone 91, Lola Buick in the field, Lynn St. James, last year's Rookie of the Year. Tony Bettenhausen, car owner, also in the field. We see a little smoke from one of the cars on the back straightaway warming up. We're not sure whether that's tire smoke or not. We'll kind of watch it. It got the crowd's attention as we look down the back straightaway. Al Unser also back there and John Andretti. And then it's Ronnie Gordon. You got to watch him. He's got a lead foot. He's trying to stay within A.J. Foyt's parameters. Hiro Matsushita and Dominic Dobson. Bob Lamy, it's a great field coming over to you.
5: Absolutely it is, Larry. And as they come through the short chute, head this way, row 10, is Davey Jones, and in the middle Jeff Brabham. There are a lot who said he may not be in the car when it came to qualify. He was and did a great job. Willie T. Ribbs also in the field on the outside of row 10. The 11th row, as the rows of three form up beautifully in front of us, Jim Crawford. The car started late, but he's going now. Didier Tays in the middle of row 11, and Eddie Cheever. They qualified on the last day. They make their way, all of them, through four. Everybody clean at this point, and Bob Jenkins, they seem to be ready to go.
0: Just a beautiful spectacle of color as they come down. Dwayne Sweeney normally waves the flag for this race. However, Nick Fenoro, who was for years a starter for the IndyCar Series, is also in the flag stand with Dwayne today. Next time around, they should be underway. The pace begins to quicken. It's now up to about 75 as once again they're in turn one.
2: Well, two questions, Bob. Number one, if Ari Landock decides to go for the lead, will Scott Goodyear go with him? Question number two, where does Stefan Johansson, who's sitting on the outside of row two, where does he go? There's a lot of concern about lap number one. We're going to find out in just a few short seconds. They are lined up beautifully as they hit into the short chute between number one and number two.
3: Well, I can tell you it is a kaleidoscope of sound and color. Hundreds of thousands of race fans on their feet, waving their hats, waving their purses, their programs. What a wonderful sight right now. The weathermen is cooperating as they head off the 9-degree banking in turn two, and now they start to work into 3-by-3 formation, heading up this 5/8-mile backstretch. The front row is just perfect, but the rest of the rows, Larry Henry, need a little work.
4: They do need a little work, but the pace car beginning to build the speed. The Camaro Z28 pace car will be heading to the pits in turn four. Ari Leindike now in command of the field in the back straightaway. The first five rows in perfect alignment. The back rows now beginning to form for the start of the 77th running of the Indianapolis 500. Leindike, Andretti, Boisel in the front row. Scott Goodyear, Al Unser Jr., that great duel last year, and Stefan Johansson. Then it's Tracy, Mansell, and Emerson Fittipaldi. Bob Lamy, they're coming to you. They look great.
5: Well, the pace car heading off of turn four, heading into the pit area. We're just about ready to go. Here they come through turn four. They're lined up perfectly. The crowd roars. They stand. The engine's gun. Leyendijk goes for the lead. Here we go to Bob Jenkins to start the race. Bob!
0: Here they come down the main straightaway. The field gets the green flag, and we're underway as Boissel and Leyendijk race to one.
6: Raul Boissel has taken the lead. Ari Leyendijk is running in second place, and Mario Andretti is third. They've got crew number one clean and green, and a great move by Mario.
3: Mario looked to the inside, could not make the pass. There's a big gap between Mario, then back to Al Unser Jr., who's running in fourth position, cleanly through two. We watch the back of the pack, and everyone cleanly through two. It's a good start down the back stretch to you, Larry, in turn three.
4: Raul Boissel leading through three, then Leyendijk, then Andretti, Al Jr., Scott Goodyear, and Stefan Johansson, and Paul Tracy moving up on Emerson Fittipaldi.
5: Raul Boissel still has the lead through four. Leyendijk is running second. Mario third. Then it's Al Jr. Then it's Scott Goodyear. They head toward the start-finish line. Bob!
0: Nick Simon never led a lap here as a driver, but his car is now as Boissel still has command.
6: Single file through one. No change. Boissel out in front. They are running number one just beautifully right now.
3: Well, Boissel out in front. Leyendijk second, and a gap begins to develop between first and second as Mario is right on the heels of Leyendijk down the backstretch.
4: That is the second lap ever that Raul Boissel has led here at Indianapolis. He led a lap in 1989 when he could have won had Emerson Fittipaldi not saved his car, but he's got about a 10-car length advantage already.
5: Absolutely running clean. It's Raul Boissel with the lead. Leyendijk with Mario looking to close just a little bit. Al Jr., Scott Goodyear, then it's Stefan Johansson as they head toward the start-finish line.
0: Mario closes in on Leyendijk, running back and forth as Little Al, then Scott Goodyear to you and one, Jerry.
6: Well, you can dispel the rumors about running single file. We had two cars go through here, Bob, just moments ago, side by side, and neither showed any indications of wanting to give any room. They're already under the back straightaway. Over to you, I would imagine, already Bob Henry over in number three over there, Larry.
4: Raul Boissel already in three. Here comes Leyendijk, followed by Mario Andretti. It's Al Unser Jr., Scott Goodyear, Stefan Johansson. It is Emerson Fittipaldi, Paul Tracy, Nigel Mansell, Scott Brayton, who said he was going to win today. And there's Kevin Kogan. A strong start for him.
5: One of the big things to watch as we come through four very clean and green is Eddie Cheever at the back of the field. He's already passed at least five and maybe six cars moving up. Eddie Cheever, the car number is 59.
0: So Johnny Rutherford, they made it, and they made it in very professional fashion.
1: I'm real proud of the guys. They had the opportunity down there, and everybody took care of one another, got them through the corner, and that's what we have to look for safety today.
0: A lot of passing going on here on the main straightaway as some of the back markers begin to move up through the field, Donald Davidson.
7: Exactly, Bob. Eddie Cheever starting 33rd past. Eddie Cheever starting 33rd past five cars in the first lap.
0: And here comes the leader once again. Raul Boissel stretches out his advantage again on Ari Leyendijk. Leyendijk lagging behind a little bit. There's Mario in third position. Fourth is Little Al, and fifth is Scott Goodyear, last year's runner-up. Stefan Johansson runs behind him, and then the two Penske cars, Paul Tracy and Emerson Fittipaldi. Everything looks good here in the first few laps of this race. The field is well strung out now as we still have cars coming off of corner number four while the leader is in the backstretch and headed for turn number three.
4: Raul Boissel already through the third turn. His lead is about 3 seconds over Ari Leyendijk. Of course, the first three machines, all Ford Cosworths, and they have been dominant this month.
5: Boissel running very, very clean with Leyendijk moving along too. Andretti Mario seems to be trying to pick up, and Scott Goodyear trying to close on Al Jr., reminiscent of a year ago, Bob.
0: Mario Andretti now drops back just a little bit from Ari Leyendijk. He closed on the second place Leyendijk, but now begins to drop back just a little bit.
1: Yes, he does. You know, the guys are starting to settle in now. They're feeling their cars. Some of them may be pushing a little bit. Some of them may be a little bit loose. They're finding this out as the tires get normalized, get the temperatures up. The cars are running. People are making moves that can. Some of them we see dropping back, holding their own. So this is the time to find out what you've got and then use it the best you can.
0: Raul Boissel continues to be the leader of the race. This is only his seventh event here at Indianapolis. In six previous races, he has three top 10 finishes. He was seventh in 1988, third in 1989 and seventh last year. And so Raul Boysel has a very impressive record here at the Indianapolis Motor Speedway, and many have selected him as perhaps a dark horse, although I don't think you can really consider Boysel as a front row starter a dark horse in this race.
1: No, I don't think so. Raul has the credentials. Now maybe it's his time to come to the front and put one together.
0: Boysel in turn number four as we go down to the pit area, and Sally Larvik, who's with Boysel's car owner, Dick Simon.
8: And Dick Simon, you can imagine how happy you are, but this really goes to plan, doesn't it, how this race started? This is how you told Raul to start it.
9: Yes, actually, Ari Landak used to drive for us, and I told Raul, I said, Raul, if you've got a chance, go for it. Ari's a fair driver. If you've got the line, he'll let you have it. Ari was a gentleman. He did have the line, and Ari let him have it.
8: And I understand you haven't heard anything from Raul since then. Is that a good sign?
9: No, we haven't, and he's doing a nice job. I don't know how hard he's running at the moment, but he's running free out there. Everything seems to be fine.
8: And you can imagine this team was just cheering and yelling when Raul took the lead. Bob?
0: Thank you very much, Sally. Nine laps have been completed, and let's pause 10 seconds for station identification. This is the Indianapolis Motor Speedway Radio Network. I'm Bob Jenkins, back at the Indianapolis Motor Speedway and the 77th running of the Indianapolis 500-mile race. Right now it is Raul Boysel who is in command of this race, and they're going to start lapping before too much longer, Johnny. As a matter of fact, they have now already started to lap some of the back markers, so a very fast pace being set by the leader, Boysel.
1: Yes, Raul must be very comfortable. I watched him in Corporation runs the other day. His car was absolutely fantastic. He says it's running well, feels good, so he can run that fast. He's going to, and he's into the back of the pack already.
0: And he's in front of you, Jerry Baker.
2: Well, he's already gone by me. By the time we got the switch and saw to the tower, he has gone and on his way, Bob.
0: And should be in turn number three, passing Dominic Dobson, Larry.
4: Raul Boysel is so dominant, reminiscent of Michael Andretti at the start of last year's race when he ran away from this field. Boysel is just on rails. He's actually got a two-turn lead over Ari Leyendijk, who's in second.
10: Several others trying to get around Jim Crawford as they come toward you on the main straightaway. Bobby should be right in front of you.
0: Indeed he is. Jim Crawford goes to the inside of Willie T. Ribbs and tries to pick up a position, Jerry.
2: He's got the position, Bob. They're very reticent to make a two-car move in this area. It can be done, and now they make the change over in number two. Gary, can you see it?
11: Yes, we certainly can. He actually tried to make a move on the inside of Willie T. Ribbs, but once again did not have that apron down there to utilize. He had to tuck in behind Willie coming through two. They're up the backstretch almost to turn three now.
4: I'll tell you one driver that is on the move that you have to look back in the field for, and that is Al Unser. He has been picking off cars left and right, and the four-time winner of this race is moving steadily towards the front of the pack.
10: As they head to four, Boysel tried to pick up some ground, but right now running by himself. But everybody is through as Mario Andretti is making a move, trying to catch Leyendijk right in front of you, Bob.
0: And here they are. Mario moves to the inside of Leyendijk. Did he get him, Jerry?
2: He sure did. He caught a back marker at the same time. Man, he went around like there was no problem at all. He's got it on rails. Gary Lee.
11: Well, actually, he's right in behind Leyendijk as they come through, too. He did not actually get by him, as you thought perhaps he did. Now he's going to try him down the backstretch. Yes, he will go to the inside, and he will pass Leyendijk going up the backstretch. And now Andretti moves to second in turn three.
4: Nice move by Mario Andretti getting in front of Ari Leyendijk, and he's got about a 10-car length advantage now. So Mario Andretti, one of the dominant cars here. He started in the middle of the front row in 1969. Maybe that's an omen for him this year.
10: Again, they go by us very safely, but back up there a bit. We've got Bob Jenkins, some action going to one at this moment.
0: Yeah, Mario going past Willie T. Ribbs. So we do have a change in second place. Mario Andretti has moved around Ari Leyendijk, but the leader of the race is Raul Boysel. The Indianapolis 500-mile race, 1993. We have completed about 15 laps, and the leader of the race is Raul Boysel. Running in second position is Mario Andretti. And in turn two, a problem.
11: Well, his car slowing down, coming off the second corner, headed down the backstretch on the inside. Maybe Larry Henry has a better view.
4: We had a 360-degree spin coming through turn two. No wall contact, no car contact. The machine is coming towards us right now. Hard to pick up the number,
11: But no wall contact, tire marks left on the road. It's one of the Budweiser King machines. And it looks like number 60, it looks like the engine went. And he's going to try to drive it into the pits. But a great job there of keeping that car off the wall. He did a complete 360 as it looks like the engine let go. And the oil got on the back wheels coming through turn two. And all the rest of the machines stayed clear of that incident out on the raceway from Jim Crawford.
0: So Crawford is now in the deacceleration lane between turns number 3 and 4. The car moving very, very slowly toward the pit area, and we have our first caution of the afternoon.
1: You can see smoke coming from the back of the car, so he's finished for the day, it appears.
0: Our first caution of the afternoon, and it comes on lap number 16, so it gives us a chance to take a breather here and figure out what has happened. We have had some great racing in the first 16 laps. And now we will probably begin to see the first series of pit stops made. Donald?
7: I was going to make a comment just a few moments ago about the fact that we were at to 13, 14, and 15 laps, and we'd had no yellows, no problems, no cars out of the race, and not even a pit stop. Well, obviously that's changing now. But even so, Bob, this is very unusual to go this far into the race before we have the first pit stop or apparently a car out of the race.
0: Crawford's car just making its way now into the pit area as the safety trucks circle this track. The problem erupted in turn number 3 when Crawford spun and kept going. Actually, the spin came in turn number 2. Let's go to Bob Forbes.
12: Crawford's car is just pulling in, and apparently they're going to get him going again because the tires are being changed to back tires. There's a lot of smoke coming up, but apparently nothing that's going to bother him running. At least that's the way the crew's working. They're working very fast. They've got the hydraulic jack down, and they had to bring it back up. They're trying to refuel it, and the smoke is really coming out of the car, the front edge of the car. Now they're trying again. They're giving a push away. There goes Jim Crawford, and he's back in action.
8: Meantime, Raul Boisel came into the pits, and it's kind of interesting because I asked them what they would do if there was a yellow before their pit time, and they said they'd follow the leader. Well, they are the leader, so they came in, and all they did was refuel the car. They didn't even change tires. They know that in order to get ahead and to stay ahead, you have to be fast in the pits, so they just decided to refuel the car. The tires are apparently good, so they decided to go out on the same tires. Let's go with Brian.
13: Well, this was a very fortunate yellow for Little Al. Al Unser Jr. was complaining of a severe loose problem on the race course. He had backpedaled all the way to eighth place. He came in, got fuel, got tires, and they also took some of the front wing out of it, hoping that maybe they put some front wing into it. Maybe I should ask Johnny Rutherford exactly what they would do to correct a loose problem, but they're hoping that whatever the problem was, they've got it corrected, and Little Al can now go forward in the field.
1: Well, they would take some front wing out of the car and take that downforce away from the front of the car to try to balance it so the car would be balanced and it would come right for him. They've got a speed limit this year in the pits. They've got a 100-mile-an-hour speed limit, which is a little different than in the past. Used to, you could come through and bonsai to your pit stop, but now you've got to slow down, and it's a little safer for the crews down there.
0: Jim Crawford, by the way, has been black flagged. He is the reason for our caution. He spun coming off of corner number 2 and then came in for a pit stop and went back out, but he has been black flagged. And so the pace car leads the field slowly down through here as most of those who were running up front have made pit stops.
1: I noticed Hiro Matsushita was leading the field, so that gives him a chance to lead the race on the caution here.
0: Did not make a pit stop, however. A lot of pit action there during that first caution flag. Boisel came in. Most of the others did. Donald?
7: They're showing the leader is number 36, Stefan Gregoire, who stayed on the track and is showing the leader at the moment. We're not too sure that Hiro was that far up. Second is showing as Kevin Cogan, who also stayed on the track. And third is Al Unser, also who stayed on the track.
0: And during the series of pit stops, Ari Leyendijk, who was running third at the time, got, we understand, a bigger right rear and took out some of the wing on the car. Johnny, what would that be for?
1: Well, that, like I say, to balance the car, take some front wing out, take some downforce away from the front of the car and lets it push just a little bit so it'll balance with the loose action and you be able to run faster.
0: Are you pleased at the way this first 20 laps has been handled? I know there was so much talk, but it was my belief that because there was so much discussion about a possible problem at the start, the drivers just told themselves they were going to behave, take it easy, and indeed they did.
1: Well, you know, you talk about it, and you tell everybody, take it easy and don't try to win it in the first lap, but invariably there's someone that does, so you just hold your breath, and we held our breath for nothing. Everybody took care of themselves, did a marvelous job, and this has been a very good race. Everyone is finding out what they've got and getting ready to go for it.
0: Now, Stefan Gregoire is shown as the leader of the race as they come down here. Second position is being shown as Kevin Kogan in car number 11, and third place is Al Unser Sr. from his starting position, well back in the field. So once again, we're seeing the prowess of Al Unser Jr. here in the early stages of our race today.
14: WIBC.
0: Indianapolis Motor Speedway, I'm Bob Jenkins, and we are back under green in the 500-mile race after a spin coming off of turn number two involving Jim Crawford. Now, the standings are jumbled. Stefan Gregoire was shown as a leader for a while. He made a pit stop, and now the standings are really changing as the cars head for turn number three. Larry?
3: Kevin Kogan right now is your leader. Last time he led 1986, of course, when he was beaten by Bobby Rahal for the title. The rest of the cars single file. Paul Tracy tried to go through two wide a moment ago. He got hung out to dry.
0: Al Unser Sr. is in second position and closing in on Kogan, Jerry.
6: Yeah, let's see what happens here. Nothing particularly spectacular. Kevin Kogan hangs on to the lead. That's the way they'll go into number two.
3: Yeah, and off the second corner down the backstretch, about four or five car lengths between the two. But remember, Kevin Kogan was the slowest qualifier in this field. And now Al Unser makes a move on the inside into three.
15: Al Unser has got the lead of the 77th Indianapolis 500. He stretches it out to about eight car lengths, going to four, Bob Levy.
5: Al Unser Sr. coming through four with a lead, followed by Kevin Kogan. And Al continues to pull away. Mario Andretti is third through as they come through clean. Raul Boysel checking back into the pits.
0: From 23rd starting position, Al Unser has a lead, but the real story is in the pits as Raul Boysel, who was so dominant in the first 19 or so laps of this race, has brought his car in for an unscheduled pit stop. Let's go to Sally Larving.
8: And they're bringing the car in. It makes the stop. It's a stop and go. Apparently it was a penalty. We'll have to find out what it is.
0: It was a quick stop, obviously a penalty. It could be because of the speed limit violation on pit road.
1: Well, it could have been that, and I noticed that he passed Mario down at the end of the pits as they left, and I think it was past the blend line, so we'll have to see what happens.
0: It was a pass under yellow, we understand. Another report from pit road in Chris McClure.
16: Weigh and watch the two pit stops, those two cars involved. Mario Andretti, under the yellow, got his service in 12.02 seconds, four tires and fuel, and...
0: And a possible problem there with Chris's equipment. He was telling us that Mario Andretti made a 12-second pit stop that last time. Back down to Sally Larvik with Dick Simon.
8: I'm with Dick Simon, and it was a penalty. It was a stop and go for passing on the yellow, Dick.
9: No, that's passing in the pits. It's not passing on a yellow. You have cars stopping and starting in the pits. Some of them slowing down, some of them speeding up. For hell's sakes, that's not illegal. What the hell are they doing?
8: So in other words, they gave you a penalty because he passed a car in the pits coming into the pits?
9: Yes, and you know, a car has to slow down to get in his pit, so what do we got to do? Stop at the other end while somebody gets in their pit?
8: Okay, obviously very upset Dick Simon, and to add to that, down at the Amex pit, they're complaining, Stefan Johansson is complaining because they said Stefan Gregoire passed about 10 cars under the yellow, so they have protested to the USAC officials, so we'll have to see how that works its way out.
0: Well, now we're understanding that indeed Boysel's penalty was not for passing in pit lane or passing on the yellow, it was for a speed limit violation, so perhaps Dick Simon's anger will be tempered somewhat, because obviously Dick Simon was very unhappy over that black flag situation to his driver Raul Boysel.
7: Bob, obviously Jim Crawford returned to the race, so everybody's still running. We thought that he was out. He is not. He is running last, but he has 23 laps into Al Unser's 26, and so we got a way to go before we get a record for the most number of laps by the first car out. That's 74 by Bill Holmeyer in 1954.
0: And for the first 20-lap rundown, here is Howdy Bell.
14: Thank you very much, Bob. In first position, 11, Kogan. Second is 80, Al Sr. Third, 84, John Andretti. Fourth, 6, that's Mario Andretti. Fifth, 9, Boisel. Sixth, 41, Robbie Gordon. Seventh, 36, Stefan Gregoire. Eighth, 2, Goodyear. 9, Carten, Ari Leyendijk. In 10th, 12, Tracy. 11th, 4, Emerson Fittipaldi. 12th, 3, Al Jr. 13th, car 16, Johansson. 14th, 22, Brayton. 15th, 7, Sullivan. 16th, 5, Mansell. 17th, 8, Fabi. 18th, 40, Guerrero. 19th, 51, Gary Bettenhausen. 20th, 77, Piquet. 21st is car 21, Jeff Andretti. 22nd, 59, Cheever. 23rd, 18, Vassar. 24th, 27, Brabham. 25th, 76, Tony Bettenhausen. 26th, 91, Fox. 27th, 90, Lynn St. James. 28th, 75, Ribs. 29th, 50th, Jones. 30th, 92, Taze. 31, 66, Dobson. 32nd, 15, Matsushita. And 33rd, 60, Jim Crawford. The average, 170.756 miles per hour. Bob?
17: And Al Unser Sr. continues to lead the race. Back for an update to Sally Larvik.
8: Okay, I passed on the information to Dick Simon that you gave me that it was a hit speed limit violation, and his comment after I told him was, okay. In other words, I guess they realized that Raul did speed coming into the pits. And we understand that there are no protests allowed regarding the stop and go, that it is a 100-mile-an-hour speed limit, and it has to be reckoned with, and there's no protest regarding it.
17: They are watching that very closely this year, Johnny Rutherford. The speed limit down pit road, of course, all done in the interest of safety.
1: Well, yes, it is. You know, these crews are very vulnerable standing out there working on the cars, and if somebody were to lose it or two cars get together going fast or have a problem, it would be devastation. So it's good to slow them down. They're doing it in NASCAR, and I think it's time we looked at that as well, and they're doing it keeping the peace with the speed limit.
17: Well, now Raul Boisel has a lot of ground to make up because of that violation. Larry Henry in turn 3.
11: Well, we've been watching Al Unser, who is getting ready to chase down Raul Boisel, who's just in front of him. Al Unser, who has led more laps than anyone here at the Indianapolis 500, somehow has gotten to the front of this field. Who could believe it? Kenny Bernstein, his car owner last year, saw Roberto Guerrero, the pole sitter, go out before the race even began. Today, he's got a guy up front and a four-time winner.
17: Al Unser Sr., we mentioned in our preliminary show that the two other four-time winners retired over the past winter, A.J. Foyt and Rick Mears, and Johnny, you would think that Al Unser is saying, oh, okay, guys, by golly, I'll try to go for number 5.
1: Well, if they're going to give you the opportunity,
17: and
1: you
17: a problem
1: take
17: in turn,
1: advantage of it.
17: Turn 4.
5: We've got one car down into the grass area between the pit lane and also the track area. It seems to be Danny Sullivan's car, car number 7, the teammate of Kogan, and he's okay. The smoke coming out of the rear end of the car, but the crews are all ready to him, and no contact, just a little smoke, but that's caused our second yellow.
17: A tough break for the former winner of this race, Danny Sullivan, who now unbuckles and begins to climb out of his car. He's getting out very disgusted, of course, because his race will be over at the end of about 30 laps. Danny Sullivan now walking over to one of the safety vehicles. Anything else, Bob, there in turn number 4?
5: There's a possibility, Bob, that there was some contact with the wall in 4. It didn't appear so at first, but you look back and there might have been. The car is already just about to be put on the hook. If it was, it wasn't a bad contact. Go to Larry Henry a little bit.
11: It looks like that he made contact just as he exited turn 3, got up in the gray area. We do have black marks on the outside wall. When we look to the right, we just saw the smoke coming off the back of Danny Sullivan's car. But indeed, the safety crew is up there in the high area, in the gray area, and there are wall tire marks on the outside retaining wall just as the short chute begins on the north end of the track.
17: Danny Sullivan, the 1985 winner, is an early out here in Indianapolis. Welcome back to live coverage of the 77th Indianapolis 500-mile race. We're under our second caution of the afternoon. This brought out when Danny Sullivan got up high coming out of turn number 3, brushed the wall in the short chute, and then pulled to the inside. Now, we've had pit stops during our commercial break. Let's get a report on the pit stop by Al Unser from Bob Forbes.
12: Well, that Budweiser King Racing team did a great job. They got him in and out quickly with 4 new tires, a load of fuel. And by the way, he was 54 yesterday, but he's not driving like a 54-year-old gentleman today.
17: And Brian Hammonds was watching the pit stop of his son, Al Unser Jr.
13: Well, even though a Gallus car caused the yellow, it was a very fortunate yellow for both Al Unser Jr. and Kevin Kogan. Kogan was scheduled to stop under green on the very next lap. He was running in second place. With the yellow, he was able to come in, get his service, get back out, and not lose many positions. Al Unser Jr. was still fighting the loose condition. He came in under the yellow, got a brand new wicker bill on the rear wing. They're hoping that gets the job done so little Al can start moving his way up.
17: And as Danny Sullivan's car is brought down in front of us on the back of a wrecker, he had more than just slight contact with the wall, it looked like,
1: yes,
17: Johnny.
1: Yes, he did. The whole right side of the car is mashed out of shape. The right front is pushed back against the tub. The wings are all collapsed and shoved up. He hit pretty hard up there.
17: Mario Andretti is the car lined up right behind the pace car, so he will be our leader when we go back to green. Each of today's 33 starting drivers receives a cash award of $10,000 and a starting driver's ring from PPG Industries. Earlier this month, PPG represented pole sitter Ari Leyendijk and gave him a check for $100,000. PPG's total involvement in the 93 Indy 500 is $430,000. Every car entered in today's race is painted with rugged urethane coatings produced by PPG Industries.
7: Bob, now that we know that Danny Sullivan is out of the race showing with 29 laps, our guess is that that is the second greatest distance ever by the car which finishes last.
17: So Danny Sullivan has obviously the dubious distinction of being the last place finisher
1: wow.
17: in this race.
1: I'd really cherish that, wouldn't you?
17: Other pit stops being made now as we continue to be under caution.
7: You can add Danny Sullivan's name to the list of drivers who have finished first and last in the 500. There are several. I wouldn't want to mention all of the names because one of them is standing next to me.
1: That's what I've always said. Chicken one year, feathers the next. Well, it's feathers for Danny, unfortunately.
17: Danny Sullivan involved in a crash between turns number 3 and 4, bringing out our second caution. Jim Crawford spun, causing the first caution, but he is still in the race. Sally Larvik is in Emerson Fittipaldi's pit.
8: And we haven't heard very much from the Penske crew, and that's because they're having a very good day. Just talking to Emerson Fittipaldi's team, they said that Emerson said that the car is great. He feels very comfortable in it. He says that he could drive it anywhere on the track, that he has no trouble passing at all. He says this feels just like 1989, and that's, of course, when he had his win, and they've told him to kind of hold it down because they don't want to jinx themselves.
17: Johnny Rutherford, the Penske team has been very quiet this month. They have set no speed records. They haven't done anything to capture headlines, and I've just been thinking about the fact that they're probably working on race day setup as much as they are getting into the field quickly.
1: They have been. I talked to some of the crew members, and they said they have been working very diligently on their race day setup, trying to anticipate every possible thing that they could have to deal with out there. And obviously they've got that, and their guys are setting back, measuring the field, getting everything ready to start making their move. And I think Penske's guys will give them a great advantage in the pits, which means a lot to a driver, and they'll put them in the lead in the pits.
17: Now we're seeing the pace car allow several cars to go around it, Donald.
7: Kenny Martin was very observant right off the bat and said that the pace car was supposed to pick up Al Unser and evidently picked up Jim Crawford by mistake, and he noted that that was trapping several cars behind the pace car who would be put a lap down and should not have been. In fact, this has now come to the attention of the officials. The pace car slowed down, and all of those cars that should be on the back of the pack and not a lap down were waved by and allowed to do exactly that. So now we believe everything is where it should be.
17: And here's Jerry Baker in turn one.
18: Great observation, Donald, because that's precisely what happened. They picked up the wrong car initially, and then realizing the mistake, and it took them a while to figure that out, right in front of me here, they decided to let the other cars go by, and they picked up Mario Andretti. So he is number one at the moment, and Ari Leyendijk is running number two. Should be a great drag race when they come back by you. Brian Hammonds in the pit area in front of the tower.
13: That's right. Ed Nathman, the team manager for Gallus Racing. You've been in radio contact with Danny Sullivan. What did he say happened?
19: Well, he said the car just had a big push. The front end just washed away from at the end there, and that's why he hit the wall. We've had this problem. We had that problem since the start of the race. We tried to fix it during the first pit stop with some wing and some new tires, but just wasn't enough. When he got behind traffic, I think he was right behind Johansson at the time, the front end just washed away from him.
13: All right, congratulations. Tough luck. You finished 33rd today.
19: That's all you can do.
13: Ed Nathman talking about traffic. They say traffic is going to be a major factor, especially in the second half of this race, Bob.
17: Pace car still has its yellow light on. They are waiting for those cars that were allowed to pass to catch up to the rear of the field. Weather-wise, it continues to be partly cloudy. The sun is somewhat now obscured by clouds. How's the weather over in turn number three, Larry?
4: Well, it's about 180 degrees different from last year when we were freezing at this point in time. In fact, the sun is breaking through the clouds, and we could use a little sunscreen. The winds have changed now. They were blowing to the northwest. They are now blowing to the northeast, but it's a lot warmer. And all month long, we have seen the changing conditions change the handling of these cars. When it's cool and little wind, we have seen cars run 223, 224. But when the sun heats the track and the winds pick up, we have seen them drop to about 217. That may cause some problems for these cars as they try to adjust to the conditions. As the pace car lights go out, we're about ready to go back to green flag racing.
17: It is Mario Andretti, Ari Leyendijk, Emerson Fittipaldi, then Nigel Mansell running

0: as he takes the move into the short shoot. Right behind him is Lion Dyke, then Emerson Fittipaldi, Gary.
1: Through the short shoot into turn two. Could this be the year for Mario? 24 years after he won in 1969, two of the three front row drivers are right out in front, headed up the backstretch.
2: Lion Dyke is tucked right behind Mario Andretti as he's setting up for a pass inside. Mario blocks the move. Lion Dyke has to go high. Mario cut off that move going through three. He holds the number one position going to four.
3: Mario still has it as we come through four. Lion Dyke several car lanes back now as they turn cleanly through four. Head down the main straightaway. Emerson Fittipaldi running third.
4: They charge down the front stretch here as Lion Dyke tries to move in once again as he did in turn three, but he's got about an eight car length advantage.
0: He has to settle back in and get in line, and that's the way they go. They straighten it out now into the short shoot as they head toward number two.
1: Ford Power out in front. The first two positions, Ford Power. Then it's Emerson Fittipaldi and his Penske car with Chevrolet Power.
2: Mario Andretti continues to lead. Nelson Piquet just went up on the warm-up lane. His car is Barry Sixt, three-time world champion, heading to the pits. There's Mario, Ari Lion Dyke, Emerson Fittipaldi, Teo Fabi, Nigel Mansell comes along, Roberto Guerrero and Al Unser to four.
3: Andretti has the lead, stretching it out. Lion Dyke running second, and Emerson Fittipaldi closing on him a bit. And right by him, Teo Fabi and Nigel Mansell.
4: So Mario Andretti, who won a race earlier this year, is the pace setter here in the early going of the Indianapolis 500. 38 laps are completed. Welcome back to live coverage of the Indianapolis 500-mile race. Three-time world champion Nelson Piquet has brought his car in. Here's Bob Forbes.
5: Yes, it's got to be a disappointing day for Nelson. I know he had a tough crash last year, and you've come back this year. What happened today, Nelson?
6: Well, in a carburation day, we had some problem with the engine. We could not run. We think we fixed the problem, but from the start on, I only have 50 inch of boost with the Buick. I didn't have power at all, and the engine blew up.
5: Well, we hope to see you back next year. Will you be here next year, Nelson?
6: I hope so.
5: All right, thank you.
4: Nelson Piquet, one of the former world champions in this year's field, and as Bob indicated, he of course experienced a horrifying crash here last year that prevented his participation, but he did make this year's field, however, is an early out in this year's 500-mile race.
7: It's always very, very disappointing to work here for the entire month, getting your car and your crew all tuned up and everything ready, and then to drop out of the race because of an engine problem or an oversight somewhere. We see the other two Menard cars running together now. Gary Bettenhausen and Jeff Brabham are together on the track. Very colorful cars, brightly painted with the neon colors. So be interesting to watch them. Gary is in a good position to be in the right place at the right time. At the end of this, he could win it.
4: Let's go down to Chris McClure, who's in Scott Goodyear's pit.
8: Well, taking a look at the scoreboard, he's running back in 15th after starting in the inside of row number two. Had a word with Derek Walker, the car owner and team manager, a moment ago. He stopped on lap 32 and 34. Each time they changed the wicker bill. He had a very loose condition up to that point, but Derek said the loose condition is in the past, so perhaps you will see Goodyear start climbing up a little bit in the standings.
4: And into turn number one, a battle for second place is shaping up, Gary. Jerry.
0: Well, they've already gone by us, Bob. That's how quick they're getting in and getting out of here right now.
4: Gary Lee in turn two.
1: He's beginning to move in on Ari Lion Dyke. So Lion Dyke rides in second, about eight car lengths now, separating second and third. Already they're approaching turn three.
2: A lot of traffic now in front of Mario Andretti, the race leader, then Lion Dyke, then Emerson Fittipaldi, Nigel Mansell. But the battle now is between Roberto Guerrero and Teo Fabi. They're beginning to battle for position. So several races on the course right now.
3: Again, a lot of traffic as they come through four and head past us. But Fabi just by, and again, he holds off Roberto Guerrero. They head to the main straightaway.
4: And into turn number one as Lion Dyke is now right behind Mario.
0: Well, let's see what's going to happen. He is in, he is gone. He will not catch him, though.
1: Look to the inside, approaching turn two. They actually have three cars right in front of them, so traffic will play a key right now as your first three, four, first five are right together on the backstretch headed for turn three.
2: Mario Andretti has traffic in front of him. Lyon-Dyke goes high down to the line. Fittipaldi behind. Mansell is now moving in on Fittipaldi. That a race for position. So the first four within less than a second of each other.
3: Mario still trying to get around Gary Bettenhausen. Goes low to get by him. Lyon-Dyke right there. And then it's Mansell still moving up on Emerson Fittipaldi.
9: And they're three wide here at the straightaway at the start-finish line. And Lyon-Dyke gets the lead.
0: What a move by Lyon-Dyke. He does get the lead. Of course, and Mario settles into second place. Into the short two. Can he get him back, Gary Lee?
1: Now there's about 15 car lengths between the two as they pull up behind Lynn St. James working off the second corner. So once again now, as Lyon-Dyke, your leader, makes a move to the inside, he puts a lap on Lynn St. James, but about 15 car lengths between first and second.
2: And here goes Nigel Mansell moving around Emerson Fittipaldi. He's got the low line, and Mansell picks up a position. We are seeing some great racing right now in the 77th 500.
3: As they come to turn four, Lyon-Dyke is the leader, but again trying to move around a little bit slower car as Mario Andretti. He can't. Gary Bettenhausen, and Mansell moves inside to get him. So they come down the main straightaway.
9: Here comes Mansell. He makes the clean pass and now falls in behind his teammate Mario, but there's a car between them, Jerry.
0: It is indeed. It's car number 90. It's Lynn St. James, and now they're going to try to make a move in number two.
1: Doesn't have the room to make the move on the inside, so Lynn holds her position. So there's one lap car between those two positions, but look at the traffic headed down the backstretch. Well, the new configuration with the rumble strips doing exactly what they wanted to, make this more racy.
2: Mansell finally gets around. Lynn St. James, Fittipaldi falls in line. Bobby trying to fight off Guerrero, and Al Unser in the battle now. They're right nose to tail for that position.
3: Again, as they come through four, Nigel Mansell clearing traffic. Fittipaldi moves around Lynn St. James, and traffic right behind making moves as well to the start-finish line.
9: Here comes Teo Fabi to the inside of Hiro Matsushita. Some great racing going on in turn one.
0: Well, they are almost four abreast when they make the move down here. Al Unser, junior, or senior, rather, trying to catch up in a field of about a half a dozen cars.
1: There is racing all around this track as Al Unser, senior, make that Guerrero in the other Bud car pulling up behind Boisel. Boisel has really been on the ride after that stop-and-go penalty that Dick Simon was so furious about. Boisel has really been making up ground through the pack.
2: And Lynn St. James just got hung out to dry, and Teo Fabi got around her going through three and four. A dicey situation for a moment here in three.
3: Again, they move through four, and again, Roberto Guerrero trying to get around Lynn St. James. He does, as again, a lot of racing, as we mentioned, everywhere right now.
9: Boy, some of the moves, Johnny, have just been breathtaking. Oh. That three-wide situation here at the start-finish line.
7: Oh, it's incredible, Bob. Yeah, it is incredible. And they're starting to do it in the turns now, running two wide. So, you know, obviously they're figuring out this racetrack. Their cars are stable. They're getting through the turns two wide, running three wide down the straightaways. You know, the thing I find that's hard is the confusion between the three Budweiser cars. You know, Guerrero, Crawford, and Unser, the cars look just alike, so it's no wonder that the scoring is going to be a little difficult.
9: A quick report from Chris McClure on pit road.
8: Running in third, Nigel Mansell, and no communication from the cockpit. He's very, very happy with the car in the first pit stop a while ago. There were no changes made from the beginning of the race. Very stout run. He's quiet. He's happy.
9: As you were speaking and calling him in third position, he tried to make a move on his teammate Mario Andretti in turn one, tried to take the position away. He did not. Mansell remains in third.
7: No talk on the radio means he's plenty busy.
9: Let's see what happens in turn number three, Larry.
2: Nigel Mansell looked to the inside of teammate Mario Andretti, didn't find the line, tucked back into line going through three, but Mansell, not respecting his elder statesman teammate, he's trying to pick up the position.
3: As they come through four, Mario's got him. Nigel trying to go down low. Now it's tucked back in behind Mario as they go single file down the main straightaway.
9: That's the battle for second. The leader of the 500 is Ari Lyon-Dyke. Indianapolis 500-mile race. We're on lap number 54, and we are seeing pit stops made. We believe that Mario Andretti, who was running in third position, is coming in. Now, he lost second when his teammate Nigel Mansell went around him just a lap or so ago. But Chris McClure is there as Mario makes the car to the pits.
8: And he just does pull in, hits the mark perfectly. It's up in the air. Mario is going for a drink of water. No attention to the front wing. No adjustments to the back wing. The tires are nearly on. The fuel still, hose still in the side of the car. He blips the throttle over and over and soft to Jackson. He is away.
9: And Mario Andretti pulls out of the pits. Meanwhile, Raul Boisel, who had moved up to 14th position after a stop-and-go penalty, is on pit road. Here's Sally Larvik.
10: And we're looking down from the north end of the pits at Raul Boisel. It looks like a normal pit stop. They're changing the tires, refueling the car. This has got to be very disappointing for this team who was leading the race early on. We also watched as Emerson Fittipaldi came in. It was a routine pit stop. They didn't make any adjustments to the car. We were wondering why they were waving so frantically at Emerson, and we understand it was because at first he went into the wrong pit, but they were able to get him in and out very quickly. So Emerson Fittipaldi back on the track.
9: And some great racing on the track there in turn number four. Bob.
3: Yes, we've got Nigel Mansell and Mario Andretti out of the pits right now, but Mansell has taken the lead away from Leyendijk. Now Mansell ducks into the pits. Leyendijk regains the lead on the main straightaway.
9: Ari Leyendijk has the lead, but Nigel Mansell, who has been very impressive here in his oval track debut. Remember, he crashed prior to Phoenix, couldn't make his first start on an oval until the Indianapolis 500. Once again, Chris McClure is there as he brings the car to a halt.
8: And he skids to a halt over the marks by about a foot and a half. The crew adjusts. He too, he shuns a drink this time. No attention to the wings. It is strictly routine service. It's up in the air. The fuel hose in the side. The tires are already done. Mansell takes a look at the signal man to his right. He gets the signal. And off he goes. Blue smoke everywhere.
9: And the car really wiggles as he came out, Johnny.
7: Hey, he was standing on the gas. He lit him up. Of course, that gives you a chance to burn the tires a little bit, to heat him up. But you got to be careful.
9: And here comes Ari Leyendijk, who was the leader coming down for his second scheduled pit stop. Leyendijk bringing the target Scotch Video Lola down to the south end of the racetrack. Again, we go to Chris McClure.
8: The crew waiting as they look to their right. We do too. There he is, the red number 10 of Ari Leyendijk, slowly up on the jacks, but the service is underway. The first pit stop a while ago on lap 16, they took wing out in the front, made adjustments to the back. This time, none of it. Four tires and fuel. Again, routine. He's down. He's away.
9: And he, too, lights up the tires as he moves out of the pit area. And so Ari Leyendijk moves onto the warm-up lane, back out onto the racetrack. And once again, we have Al Unser in the lead at the moment. Let's get the 40-lap rundown from Howdy Bell.
4: Thank you, Bob. And here we go. In first position, 6, Mario Andretti. Second is 10, Ari Leyendijk. Third, 4, Emerson Fittipaldi. Fourth, 8, Teo Fabi. 5th, 5, Nigel Mansell. 6th, 40, Guerrero. 7th, 80, Al Unser Sr. 8th, 3, Al Jr. 9th, 84, John Andretti. 10th, 22, Scott Brayton. 11th, 41, Robbie Gordon. 12th, car 12, Paul Tracy. 13th, 11, Kevin Cogan. 14th, 2, Scott Goodyear. 15th, 16, Stefan Johansson. 16th, 9, Raul Boisel. 17th, 18, Jim Vassar. 18th, 91, Stan Fox. 19th, 90, Lynn St. James. 20th, 51, Gary Pettenhausen. 21, car 27, Jeff Brabham. 22nd, 59, Eddie Cheever. 23rd, 21, Jeff Andretti. 24th, 50, Davey Jones. 25th, 75, Willie Ribbs. 26th, 76, Tony Bettenhausen. 27th, 36, Stephen Gregoire. 28th, 92, Didier Tays. 29th, 15, Hiro Matsushita. Number 30, 66, Dominic Dobson. Number 31, car 77, Nelson Piquet, who is now out of the race. 32 is 60, Jim Crawford. At 33, 7, Danny Sullivan. The average speed, 153. 0.727, 153.727, Bob.
9: 60 laps have now been completed, so it won't be long before we'll be back to you, Howdy, but we had such great racing going on there that we just had to cover it in the pit area. We understand that Roberto Guerrero may have been assessed a penalty for violation of the speed limit on pit road. Donald?
11: At the moment, we're showing Al Unser leading the race. Al Unser Jr. is running second.
9: And they are separated by about a half a straightaway. And now let's go to Brian Hammonds, who's with Kenny Bernstein.
12: Kenny, have you heard about a possible violation by Roberto?
13: They thought it was car 40, but it was car 4.
14: He's safe.
13: He's safe.
14: You've got things going pretty well today. You got one leading and one right there.
13: All three of them are doing fine, especially Al and Roberto. Hopefully, just keep it going.
14: Better start than last year.
13: Absolutely, for sure.
14: Kenny Bernstein, a very busy man and a very relieved man, knowing that it wasn't Roberto Guerrero that they are black flagging.
9: Guerrero, of course, was the pole sitter in last year's race and crashed on the parade lap. Kenny Bernstein, without doubt, the busiest man in all of motorsports. Not only is he a participant himself in one of the top fuel drag racers in the country, but he also, of course, owns a NASCAR Winston Cup team and three cars in this year's Indianapolis 500-mile race. At the Indianapolis Motor Speedway, a great battle for position in turn number 4, Bob Lamy.
3: They come to us coming out of the short chute, and again, Mansell and Mario Andretti coming right down, and it is Mansell who has passed Mario, moved up a spot.
9: That is the battle for seventh position. It settles down just a little bit now as we go to the pits and get confirmation on the penalty assessed to Roberto Guerrero from Brian Hammonds.
14: It was indeed car 40, 4-0. Roberto Guerrero came in. As soon as the wheels stopped turning, the USAC official waved him back out. It was quick, but he lost a lot of time on the racetrack, Bob.
9: You don't often see teammates battle as seriously as Mansell and Andretti are this afternoon. That move there in three, Larry, was unbelievable here on the video screen. How'd it look to you?
2: I'm telling you what, you don't go too wide into three, not anymore. They came down the back straightaway, set up for three, side by side. Mario tried to cut his teammate off, thought better of it, and Mansell just motored right by him. Nigel Mansell got here late because of the back surgery. They had to literally lift him out of the car at Long Beach after the race. There, and what a performance he's turning in here this afternoon.
9: Other pit stops are being made. Robbie Gordon, who was being shown in second place, is in. Here's Chris McClure.
8: And it is routine service. He's up on the jacks right now, swinging around to the outside for his pit stop. Also the 21 car belonging to Jeff Andretti. Gordon, with a little hesitation in first gear, finally gets the power down, and he's away. Let's go to Sally Larvik.
10: And Paul Tracy, and you know, we haven't heard much from Paul all during this whole race, but he's worked his way up to the front. Came in, made a little wing adjustment. He's having some turbulence in the corner, but no problem there. And ever since Phoenix, Paul has been taking refreshment in the pits. He's never used to do that before, but after his Phoenix crash, it was determined that part of the crash may have been due to a mental lapse because of dehydration, so now they force him to drink while he's in the pits, and everybody knows this is a long race, and he certainly does need the fluid. So Paul Tracy working his way up very quietly, Bob.
9: All right, thank you very much, Sally. Let's pause 10 seconds for station identification. This is the Indianapolis Motor Speedway Radio Network.
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9: Back at the Indianapolis Motor Speedway, where Scott Goodyear leads the Indianapolis 500, Donald Davidson.
11: We haven't had a rookie or first-time starter lead the race since Teo Fabi did it in 1983. We've now had two, Stefan Gregoire earlier, Robbie Gordon briefly went to the lead. Nigel Mansell actually was in front of the pack, but never led across the line. But Robbie Gordon was in the front for one or two laps there.
9: Howdy, we may have to interrupt you with action on the racetrack, but give us a 60-lap rundown.
16: At 60 laps, your leader was 80, Al Unser Sr., second. Number three, Al Jr., third. And 31st, 60, Jim Crawford. Then out, number 77, Nelson Piquet, and number 7, Danny Sullivan. The average speed, 166.784. 166.784, Bob.
9: Scott Goodyear was a leader. He made a pit stop. Here's Chris to recap it.
8: Four tires and fuel, the normal. They did take or put some wing into the left front, and it was about 15 seconds in total. Very brisk. A lot of hands, high fives around here from the crew as he pulled away, and that puts the world champion in front, I do believe.
9: Indeed it does. Nigel Mansell has taken the lead at the Indianapolis Motor Speedway. His teammate, Mario Andretti, runs second, and in third place right now is Emerson Fittipaldi.
7: Fantastic run by Nigel. You know, he had that real hard crash in Phoenix and suffered through Long Beach, and now he's recovering nicely. I talked to him the other day at the rookie meeting we had, and he said his back's still a little bit twingy, and I said, well, you're going to get 500 miles to exercise it come Sunday, and he laughed, and he's doing just that.
9: Indeed, Nigel Mansell doing a great job. He comes by here and completes another lap, 72 laps now in the books, as Bob Forbes is with Didier Tays.
5: Well, the foreign driver's been doing very well, but it's been a rough day for the gentleman from Belgium, Didier Tays. What happened out there, Didier?
17: I'm Stan Foxel. I'm the guy from Wisconsin.
5: I'm sorry,
17: the
5: heck Stan.
17: Them foreign guys. Us American guys are having fun.
5: Yeah, right.
17: I just had a little engine problem. The car was real well balanced, but we started blowing some oil out one of the pop-offs or something, so had to pull her in.
5: I'm going to have to get better glasses, check 91 from 92 there.
17: I'm a lot Stan. Better looking than Didier guy.
5: Okay, Stan, thank you.
17: You bet.
9: Stan Fox out of the Indianapolis 500-mile race. When Nigel took the lead, he became the 10th different leader today, and that ties a record set back in 1980. So, Donald, we are seeing a very competitive 500.
11: I'll tell you another thing, too. I don't know, Johnny Rutherford would be better to comment on this. Earlier in the race, about 10 minutes or so ago, when Mansell was fighting with Mario Andretti, or battling for position, we saw Mansell dart around. I don't remember ever seeing a driver that
18: hurled his car through the turns as he was doing.
7: He is really doing. I've been watching him, and he's all over the straightaway. When he passes somebody, he gives them a lot of room. He comes clear down to the inside almost, inside wall, then back, swings way back out wide. He's going to have to watch that if he gets in a crowd because it could present a problem. But he's all over the track and leading right now, which is the place to be.
9: Scott Goodyear was leading until he made a pit stop. He's back in 13th position right now. And by the way, 14 cars are on the lead lap. Here's a report from Goodyear's pit and Chris McClure.
8: Well, of course, Derek Walker running the race pit side for Scott. You had some problems with it early. Have you got it stabilized?
19: Yeah, basically our biggest problem was running in traffic. We just couldn't get under people. So I think we've got a little bit better now, so we'll see.
8: Well, he's still on the lead lap, a good deal behind a long climb, but I guess things have improved certainly for Scott.
19: Yeah, I mean, it's still a long way to go, and, you know, we're just doing our time here, running off the laps.
8: Okay, thanks. Derek Walker back on the radio with Scott. Let's go to Sally Lyman.
10: I am with Jim Hall and Tao Bobby's pit, and we haven't heard much from Tao this race. He's been very quiet, but he's also been consistent. He's running fourth place. The car must be working well for him.
20: Yeah, the car's working okay today. The setup seems to be all right. He's in there solid. We're running with the leaders. That's where we intend to stay for the first four-fifths of the race, and then it's a race from there on.
10: Okay, so they're just being very consistent. They're being very quiet, but they're hoping that at the end of this race, they'll be in victory circle. This team has probably done more practicing and more testing than any other team on the track.
9: 10 drivers have led. Raul Boysel, Stefan Gregoire, Kevin Kogan, Alan Zersenior, Ari Leyendijk, John Andretti, Robbie Gordon, Scott Goodyear, Mario Andretti, and the current leader, Nigel Mansell. Live from the Indianapolis Motor Speedway Radio Network, we welcome you back to coverage of the 77th running of the 500-mile race. I'm Bob Jenkins, and we are 78 laps into this year's event. Nigel Mansell has a 6.2-second lead over Mario Andretti. In third position would be Emerson Fittipaldi. Fourth is Tao Fabi. In fifth place is car number 10, Ari Leyendijk. Sixth is Allenser Sr. Seventh is Allenser Jr. Eighth and ninth are the Foyt cars. In eighth position is Robbie Gordon, and ninth is John Andretti. And these cars have been running together, it seems, Johnny.
7: Yes, every time you look for one, there's the other one. They're both running together. They're running very consistently, very good laps, right there in the hunt. They can make the move. When the other guys make a pit stop, if they get in sync just right and get their pit stops right, they could be right where they want to be at the end of this thing.
9: Donald Davidson, I'm wondering, as we watch this performance by Nigel Mansell in his oval track debut, where does this rate in the history books?
18: Pretty amazing, right up there, I would say. You know, we mentioned earlier that Tao Fabi started from the pole in 83 and led the first 24 laps. Jim Clark finished second in 63 and led some laps, but you know, it's so different now. In 1963, Parnelli Jones won the race and made three stops. Clark was second. He only made one pit stop. But the last time I can think of that somebody led on into the race, Jackie Stewart. There was a lot of attrition in 1966, but Jackie Stewart led until just 10 laps to go. He dropped out, and then Graham Hill took over to win. But Nigel Mansell came up through the pack and just grabbed the lead away. It's really extraordinary. Another thing too, Bob, the leaders are at 80 laps. We've only got three cars out of the race. I didn't expect that.
9: Well, it has been an unusual race to this point, that is for sure. 1966, as a matter of fact, a foreign-born driver won the race, won Rookie of the Year. Jackie Stewart won the pole, Mario Andretti. And in 1966, the defending 500 champion, as you indicated, Donald, was Jim Clark. So Nigel Mansell continues to set the pace here. The best battle on the racetrack, perhaps, is for second position. It involves Mario Andretti and the number four car driven by Emerson Fittipaldi. We will watch for that race. It is coming out of turn number four right now. Here they come down the main straightaway. They are separated now by about eight or nine car lengths. Jerry Baker.
2: Mario Andretti is now coming through the number one corner, and there goes car four, Emerson Fittipaldi. He can't seem to close up on him, Bob. He's in front of Gary Lee.
1: Now about 20 car lengths now separate those two. Not only a battle for position, a battle of brands. A Ford power plant with Mario, a Chevrolet power plant with Emerson Fittipaldi, some past world driving champions.
2: Emerson seems to be able to close on the main straightaway. Two laps ago, he was within about 10 car lengths of Mario Andretti, and he's closed down to that, Bob Lamy, as they come to you in four.
3: Again, though, it is Mario running very smoothly. Emerson now drops back a little bit, and they'll try to make up some ground on the main straightaway right in front of you, Bob Jacobs.
4: It's still about the same interval as it was last lap. Andretti with about an 8, 9, maybe 10 car length advantage over third place, Emerson Fittipaldi. And let's go to Chuck Marlowe, who's roaming the hospital and garage area with a report on Danny Sullivan.
6: Well, Bob, very fortunately, we haven't had to spend time over at the hospital. We're in the garage area of Danny Sullivan right now. Danny, your pit had reported that you had reported in up there. The front end just got loose with you, but you've been examining the car to find out exactly what caused that.
21: Well, we have, because when you have an incident like that where you're not really running that fast, you had a problem, and then halfway through the corner, a car just gives up on you. There's got to be a reason for that. These things are pretty precise, and they just took away some pieces to investigate. It looks like they might have had a breakage on a piece, just a metal fatigue probably. And we were pretty lucky because the lower wishbone came all the way through the chassis and all the way out the other side. So one of those things, though, unfortunately, reminded me a lot of 88 when the wing broke down in turn one, and you got no more steering. There's nothing you can do. You just keep turning the wheel and nothing happens. It's not a very comfortable feeling, but I'm happy to say the car held up well.
6: Danny, thank you very much for spending time with us. Best fortunes to you.
21: Thank you.
6: Okay, down to the pits and Brian Hammonds.
22: Thank you very much, Chuck. It seems that Al Unser Jr. is still fighting an ill-handling race car. We told you earlier he had a loose problem. On the first yellow, he came in. They took front wing out of the car. And then on the second yellow flag, Al came in. They put a new wicker bill on the rear wing. And they still haven't gotten rid of the problem. He's still running with a loose race car. But the good news for Al is there's still a lot of race left.
4: Indeed, there is a lot of race left. 85 laps have been completed. We are 15 away from the halfway point of this event. But so far, we have had only two caution periods. One was when Jim Crawford spun the car coming out of turn number two, did not make contact with the wall, and you heard from just a moment ago the driver involved in the second caution. That was Danny Sullivan when his car did indeed hit the wall between turns number three and four. Emerson Fittipaldi is coming in for a pit stop. Sally Larvik, he's headed toward you. Fittipaldi is coming down.
10: And this time his crew chief, Rick Reinemann, is really waving his arms to make sure that Emerson Fittipaldi comes into the right pits. You can see the smile on his face as Emerson indeed does make the stop in the right pits this time. They are changing the tires, refueling the car. It's a normal pit stop. We're looking to see whether they're making any kind of adjustments to the car. We have heard that the car is working just fine, that there are no problems, and it doesn't look that any looks like any kind of adjustments are being made. And Emerson gets off in very good time. Emerson Fittipaldi back on the track.
4: And Teo Fabi also makes a pit stop down here in front of us. He was running in the top 10, shown in eighth position when he pulled off of the track and came in for scheduled service. They're fueling the car. Tires have been changed. We'll wait to see if Teo Fabi gets away cleanly. Indeed, he does. At the Indianapolis Motor Speedway, Nigel Mansell has an 11-second lead on Mario Andretti. The caution is out for the third time here at the Indianapolis 500-mile race. There is no particular problem on the racetrack, obviously a debris situation or something that is not real serious. $25,000 in prize money is being posted to the first 10 finishing positions in today's race, contingent on the use of Delco batteries. Delco Battery is proud to have started the last five winners of the Indianapolis 500. Delco also collected 14 of 16 wins during the 1992 IndyCar season. Now we have the field bunched up behind the pace car, and we'll see if the pits are open and they make their way down through, and they did not. The pits are open, but Johnny Rutherford, Nigel Mansell chose not to come in this time.
7: You know, I don't know why. Evidently, they are going to wait until the end, toward the end of this. You know, that puts him out of the lead and back to the back of the queue.
4: We indicate, and we are told now, that the number 60 car of Jim Crawford did spin. I think maybe it was a situation where he was on the deacceleration lane and perhaps going a little fast and spun in that area of the track, but did not involve any other car. So the yellow is out for the third time this afternoon.
9: here at the Indianapolis Motor Speedway.
7: That's the one place where you really have to be cautious is this new warm-up lane we've begged for years. You know, we used to have to warm up at slow speeds out on the bottom of the racetrack on the apron, and cars would go by you at 200-plus miles an hour and miss you by less than an inch, it seemed like. And we begged for it. Now we have it, and the guys have got to learn how to use it, I guess. They run in there, and it's very flat, not very wide by standards, and you can easily slide right across it. We had an incident first of May where Jeff Andretti misjudged going into the backstretch warm-up lane, slid across the grass, and nearly pinned Roberto Guerrero up against the wall. In fact, Roberto took all the Goodyears off of the right side tires.
9: That was early in the month and was a first indication of how the drivers might have to deal with that slowdown lane. But it has proven to be very, very successful. Now, once again, the field comes out of corner number four, and this time several flank off to the left and come in for a pit stop. We have Chris McClure stationed down near the Nigel Mansell pit. Here he comes, and about 15 or 20 other cars in for a pit stop. Chris?
8: In fact, just in front of Nigel Mansell's pit will be Jeff Andretti, and he's coming in as well. Almost overshooting, he did. Nigel Mansell missed the pit. He's about 10 feet beyond where the crew is. They run out to pull him back. Three now have a hold of the car. He was caught wide by the arriving car, or the crew set out for Jeff Andretti, and smoked the tires as he tried to cut in behind that pit. They still have not got him into the pit stall where they can do the service. Now he's in the right position, and the air jack goes in. Everybody now has to get resituated and find their position. The tires are coming off, but very slowly. The fuel is going in, but a very costly mistake as Nigel Mansell got caught wide and too hot on pit road and simply couldn't get to the stall. Now the car is serviced, and he's in first, hesitates. Jeff Andretti swings around him, and Mansell is away.
9: And let's go to Sally Larvik.
10: And Paul Tracy was in and made a very quick pit stop, changed tires, refueled the car, made no wing adjustments, even though that we understand that he was having some handling problems on the track, but they got him in very quickly and out very quickly.
9: And let's continue our march up the pit road and talk to Brian Hammonds, who's stationed near the north end. Brian?
22: Well, the Gallus team came in, both made stops. The two cars that are still on the racetrack, Allenzer Jr. came in. It looked like they made another adjustment to the front wing as they're still trying to fight that loose problem. He took on a full load of fuel and four tires. And then Kevin Kogan in the Conseco car also made a very a routine stop, full load of fuel, four new tires. Bob Forbes, what's going on at your end?
5: Well, Al Unser got in again for the third time, and again, he got a very excellent pit stop with four tires, fuel, and he was out in very little time, so his day ought to be shortened by the pit stops he's made.
9: And Johnny Rutherford, that unfortunate situation with Nigel Mansell isn't going to hurt a whole lot. He's not going to lose a lap because of it, but he's going to lose valuable track position.
7: Yes, fortunately, it was on the caution, and he was able to, everybody came in. It looked like a NASCAR race. You know, it was a mass exodus of the track onto the pit lane, and there were a lot of close calls exiting the pits because guys pull out. They don't tend to look back, and but Nigel had a real learning experience there, and that's something that can make or break you or cost the race for you, so he's going to have to learn how to look for his pit crew. It's tough with all of this sea of color with these grandstands and the people behind. And you try to make your crew as conspicuous as possible, but sometimes they just blend in.
9: Let's go to the 80-lap rundown in Howdy Bell.
16: Thank you, Bob. In first position, 5, Nigel Mansell. 2nd, 6, Mario Andretti. 3rd, 4, Emerson Fittipaldi. 4th, 8, Teo Fabi. 5th, 10, Ari Leyendijk. 6th, 80, Al Unser. 7th, 3, Al Unser Jr. 8th, 41, Robbie Gordon. 9th, 84, John Andretti. 10th, 22, Scott Brayton. 11th, 40, Roberto Guerrero. 12th, 12, Paul Tracy. 13th, 2, Scott Goodyear. 14th, 9, Boisel. 15th, 11, Kogan. 16th, car 18, Vassar. 17th, 27, Brabham. 18th, car 16, Johansson. 19th, 51, Gary Bettenhausen. 20th, 50, Davy Jones. 21st, 59, Eddie Cheever. 22nd, 90, Lynn St. James. 23rd, 21, Jeff Andretti. 24th, 76, Tony Bettenhausen. 25th, 15, Matsushita. 26th, 92, Taze. 27th, 75, Ribs. 28th, 36, Gregoire. 29th, 66, Dobson. And 30th, 60, Crawford. Fox, Piquet, and Sullivan are all out. The speed, 173.342. That's a new record over Michael Andretti set in 86 of 172.635, Bob.
9: And the green flag comes back out. Mario Andretti is the leader of the 500. Bob Jenkins back at the Indianapolis Motor Speedway, and we have had our second incident of wall contact, the fourth caution of the day. It happened in turn three. Here's Larry Henry.
2: See, coming through turn three, got high. He rode the outside retaining wall all the way to the short chute, came off the wall, came to a stop there. The good news, Paul Tracy has climbed out of the car. The Penske team looking for a strong finish here. Tracy, of course, coming off his first IndyCar win at Long Beach, was running steadily. Something went wrong. He went high through three, and you can see the tire marks all the way around the outside retaining wall, beginning at the beginning of turn three, all the way to the exit into the short chute on the north side.
9: Our video replay here in the booth indicates that he was running, I believe, with Scott Brayton very closely, and for some reason the car just headed for the wall.
7: Well, it's very hard to tell at this, you know, from what we saw, that the turbulence from the other car caused his car to wash out, and he got up in the gray, and this, there was no chance to get it back, or something might have broken. It looked like it just took off and went straight up to the wall, and of course that was, you know, taking this apron out of here, Bob, is what the doctors said would probably lessen the impacts and cause less of a problem when you got up to the wall, and we've seen that all month. We've seen the opportunity. Here he goes. We'll look at it here on the monitor, and it just looks like he got in there and lost the front end, and the car went up in the gray, although it went straight, so it could have been either one of the things I mentioned, a breakage or a wind problem.
9: And now let's go to Larry Henry in turn three for a recap of what he saw.
2: That's basically what happened. Paul Tracy, just the front end looked like it washed out. He rode the wall all the way around. Something interesting, we've talked about the new configuration of the track with the warm-up lane, and where the cars used to be on the track surface itself, and the workers out here trying to pick up parts of Paul Tracy's cars had to dodge the machines. Now they've gone down on the warm-up lane following the pace car there, so they have an extra groove for the cars under a yellow to allow the course workers to take care of the problem out on the racetrack itself.
9: And Sally Larvik is in Paul Tracy's pit.
10: There's a different story down here in Paul Tracy's pit. I am with Richard Buck, who was formerly the crew chief for Rick Mears' car, who's now working with the Penske team in Paul Tracy's pit. Richard, you have a different story as to what happened. It wasn't turbulence, was it?
0: No, it looks like he's made contact with, I believe, Scott Brayton. He says he's okay. He's out of the car.
10: You said Scott Brayton ran right over his front right?
0: That's what it appears. Until we get to look at the TV closely and talk to Paul, we can't say for sure, but that's what it appears right now.
10: Okay, so two different stories regarding Paul Tracy, but he is okay and he is out of this race.
9: And once again, a penalty is being assessed to Roberto Guerrero. He has been having problems all afternoon on pit road, and once again, he gets the black flag.
7: He's going to have to get a speedometer in that thing.
18: This latest yellow was a major break for Teo Fabi and Emerson Fittipaldi. I just stop and think about that for a moment. They were at the head of the pack, but they were in the lead lap, but had the leaders behind them. Had the leaders passed them, they would have been a lap down. When the yellow came out, they were able to go around and get onto the back of the pack. They're running ninth with MO and tenth with Teo Fabi, but they are now included in the lead lap still.
9: We are under caution, and Mario Andretti is the leader of this race with Al Unser running second. Third is Al Unser Jr. Fourth is car number 10, Ari Leyendijk, and in fifth position is the 22 car driven by Scott Brayton. The pace car leads the field down once again to complete lap number 98, and so we are just a couple of laps away from the halfway point of the Indianapolis 500. We see no sign of rain as we look toward the west. The skies are white. They are certainly not blue by any means, but there are no thunderheads building, and so it appears as if we may be able to get this entire race in this afternoon. We certainly hope so. 98 laps completed as a couple of cars make additional pit stops. Here come Emerson Fittipaldi down for a stop. And Roberto Guerrero is once again being assessed that penalty, and Brian Hammonds is right there.
22: And again, it's a speed limit penalty in the pits, so he had to come in, stop and go, but really under yellow, it wasn't that big a deal. It's really costly when you have to stop and go under green.
9: Now, we might mention that all drivers are being given one warning, and then if they violated the second time, they are given the black flag. So we're under our fourth caution again of the day here in Indianapolis. Mario is leading. Johnny?
7: Yeah, it's this pit lane speed limit is something that's new for the guys. So they're going to have violations this first race. But I'll guarantee you all of these stop and goes are going to make them think, and it will not happen again.
9: You're listening to live coverage of the 77th Indy 500. We're at the Indianapolis Motor Speedway under caution for an accident involving Paul Tracy. Now, we heard from the Tracy Pitts and the Roger Penske team. Sally is now in the Brayton Pitts with Dick Simon.
10: And I approached Dick Simon, and I told him what they told me in the Tracy pit, and that is that Scott Brayton ran over the right front of Tracy's car. You radioed into Scott because you hadn't heard anything about that. What did he say to you, Dick?
12: Scott says the accident was behind him. He didn't have anything to do with it.
10: He didn't have anything to do with it at all. Did he know what happened?
12: No, he just said that he looked in his mirror at the same time that he saw everything happening, and he was in front of it all.
10: And on another line, while you're disappointed because Raul dropped back so far because of the penalties, now Scott is up in fifth place.
12: Yes, Scott's up there on the same lap. We're trying to make up the lap that Raul lost due to the stop and go under the green, which is extremely costly at today's speeds. Hopefully we get a chance to make that lap back up.
10: Okay, thank you very much, Dick. And then that's the word from the Simon pick in that they had nothing to do with it. So let's go to Chris McClure.
8: We're with Chip Ganassi. Chip, earlier on, Ari was backing up. You made some major wing changes in the first stop and some minor changes the subsequent two stops. You're chastening it a little bit.
13: Well, it's interesting. Chris, we got we can seem to make the car work in traffic or we can make it work by itself. We can't figure out how to make it work in both places right now, but it's kind of an interesting race. There's a couple of guys, four or five guys out of sync on the pit stops here, and it's going to make for an interesting finish, I'm sure. But we got it right this time, I think.
8: Very comfortable with fourth at the moment.
13: We're comfortable. We're poised to make a run for the front here pretty quick.
8: Okay, thanks.
9: Chip Ganassi, the owner of Ari Leyendijk's car. The Indianapolis Motor Speedway Radio Network broadcast is brought to you by Performax from Pennzoil, the new synthetic motor oil that protects to the max, and by the Chevy Camaro Z28 and the Chevy CK pickup, the official car and truck of the 1993 Indy 500. To turn three and Larry Henry.
2: Well, Bob, you don't want to make excuses, but one of the safety trucks just stopped halfway down the back straightaway, looked to the inside and picked up something that was on the track. Whether that possibly could have caused this accident, say a Paul Tracy running over it, cutting a tire, we don't know, but they did walk all the way back down halfway, picked up something off the racing surface itself where a lot of the cars have been running, and now they're returning to position. So there was something on the track halfway down to turn three.
7: There was something on the front straightaway here, Bob, out by the start finish line. One of the pit crewmen working the signboard jumped over the wall, went out, and it was obviously a dead bird. He with two fingers picked it up very gingerly. Just an occupational hazard, I guess.
18: A couple of things, Bob. For several laps out there, just about maybe 6 feet north of the start-finish line, there appeared to be a rag that sat there for some time. I never saw that removed, but it was out there for a little while. The other thing is, everybody seems to be very closely grouped together. We've had four yellows, but they've been relatively short until this one, perhaps. The last person running, Jim Crawford, is only five laps behind the leader. We've got three cars that are four laps behind the leader. That's a lot closer. Normally, we see cars in the back that are lapped many more times by this stage. And again, I'm really astounded at this. It's 101 laps, and there are only four cars out of the race.
9: And here's the 100-lap rundown from Howdy.
16: All right, at 100 laps, first position, six, Mario Andretti. Second, 80, Al Sr. Third, three, Al Jr. Fourth, car 10, R.A. Leyendijk. 5th, 22, Brayton. 6th, 5, Mansell. 7th, number 2, Scott Goodyear. 8th, 84, John Andretti. 9th, 40, Guerrero. 10th, car 4, Emerson Fittipaldi. 11th, 8, Teo Fabi. 12th, 41, Robbie Gordon. 13th, 9, Raul Boisel. 14th, car 18, Vasser. 15th, 11, Kogan. 16th, car 16, Johansson. 17th, 27, Brabham. 18th, 50, Jones. 19th, 59, Cheever. 20th, 90, St. James. 21st, 51, Gary Bettenhausen. 22, car 21, Jeff Andretti. 23rd, 76, Tony Bettenhausen. 24th, 15, Matsushita. 25th, 36, Gregoire. 26th, 75, Ribs. 27th, 92, Taze. 28th, 66, Dobson. 29th, 12th, Tracy. He is now out. 30th, 60, Crawford. Also out, Fox, Piquet, and Sullivan. The average speed, 161.405. 161.405, Bob.
9: Field here on the main straightaway still behind the pace car that has been a rather massive cleanup over there in turn number three. Larry Henry, is the cleanup completed over there?
2: I would say we're going to go green this time around. All the vehicles have gone back to their positions. A lot of oil dry on the track, and remember, they've not actually been running on the circuit until just recently because of all the oil dry down there. Let's go down to the pits and Brian Hammonds.
14: We've been telling you so all day long about the problems that Little Al is having with the handling of his car. They think that a set of sticker tires might be the solution.
22: solution. They don't have any down here. They're going to get one sticker tire set, which means a brand new set of tires from Goodyear, and they're looking at teams that are dropping out of the race to see if they have any.
9: Brian Hammonds reporting from pit road as we watch the field move slowly through the north end of the racetrack, anticipating a green flag any moment. Now let's update you on the weather. The latest forecast and the latest radar report from the National Weather Service shows showers well north of here. They are expected to continue to move northeast, and we do not expect any rain now until after 3 o'clock Indianapolis time, and that would be well after the conclusion of this race. The pace car is in, and here's the green flag displayed once again as we go back to racing with Mario Andretti leading into turn number one.
16: Mario's made more money in lap prize winnings than anybody in the history of the Indianapolis 500. He is well on his way to picking up some more money. He's in front of Gary Lee in the second corner.
1: Well, keep in mind, on this restart, there were seven lap cars between first and second. Mario cleanly through two and halfway down the backstretch.
2: Mario's got clear sailing in front of him, and he is on the charge right now, coming into turn three, and you have to look all the way back to turn two to pick up second position right now, as Mario has no lap traffic in front of him. Al Unser coming up through the field, trying to make some moves. Al Unser Jr., Scotty Brayton, and there's Ari Leyendijk, and Al Unser has gotten passed by three cars on the restart.
3: Again, Mario running very smoothly. He's already in the main straightaway, and as Larry mentioned, Al Unser Sr. falling back a bit.
9: Raul Boisel is the second car behind the leader. He is 12th and the first car one lap down, so he will be trying to unlap himself. He has quick lap of the day, by the way, at 214.183. That came on lap number four. We're talking about Raul Boisel. Mario now in turn three again, Larry.
2: There he goes by, and we look back to turn two to find second place again. That's how big a lead that Mario Andretti has right now. The big question, what happened to Al Unser Sr.? There's little Al. Here comes Scotty Brayton by Ari Leyendijk. So Brayton's moved up. Nigel Mansell and Al Unser dropping back again. There is something definitely wrong with Al Unser's car. He is fading back into the pack.
3: But everything's fine as they go through. Nigel Mansell running smoothly, and Al Senior dropping back, and they give up another spot.
9: And running in third position, according to our scoring charts, is Scott Brayton. Mario Andretti looking very, very good here at the halfway mark of the Indianapolis 500. I don't have to remind you of the terrible luck that the Andretti family has had here at the Indianapolis Motor Speedway. Let us just mention that Mario Andretti won the Indianapolis 500 in 1969 and looking for victory number two today. At the Indianapolis Motor Speedway, here are the standings at the end of 108 laps. It is Mario Andretti leading, Al Unser Jr. is second, Ari Leyendijk third, Nigel Mansell fourth, and fifth is Scott Brayton. Now, Nigel Mansell, remember, overshot his pit on his last stop, but it hasn't affected in any way his ability to move through traffic on the racetrack. He is in a fine position. In fact, poised just behind the third place, Ari Leyendijk, in turn number two, Gary Lee.
1: They come through the short chute, indeed, right in front of me, about 10 car lengths between the two, and Mansell appears to be the fastest on the racetrack. He appears to be the fastest all day long. What an impressive debut for the defending world champion.
2: Nigel Mansell about 10 car lengths behind Ari Leyendijk, who touches just down to the rumble strips, brings it up. Mansell staying right with him. Two Lolas powered by Ford XB Cosworth, but Mansell's been the quickest car on the track most of the afternoon.
3: As they come through four, Leyendijk, Mansell making up some room as they're going to have to both get around Eddie Cheever as they head to the start-finish line.
9: Still about an 8-car length separation between Leyendijk and Nigel Mansell. Johnny?
7: Yes, I've been watching the distance between Raul Boisel and Mario Andretti. Mario leading the race, Raul wanting to get by him to make up that lap, to get back in the same lap with the leaders. It appears that Raul's closing a little bit, but it's going to take him a little while to make the gap up and to get that spot.
9: Raul right now running in 12th position. He led the opening laps of this race, and he led it in very impressive fashion, but is now a lap down in 12th position. We have 11 cars that are on the lead lap. Mario Andretti is leading. In fact, his interval is 15.1 seconds over Al Unser Jr. And little Al is in turn one, Jerry Baker.
11: Indeed he is. He is making a move. He appears to be having one of the problems going wrong, getting it straightened away. He's a little more effective than he was. Gary, can you see him in two?
1: Yeah, he is actually on through two. Not only 15 seconds behind, but he has four lap cars out in front. So little Al has some traffic to negotiate down the backstretch up into turn three.
2: And of course, that's what helped Mario Andretti on the restart was traffic. Leyendijk still holding off Mansell by about five, but Al Sr. is tucked behind Scott Brayton. That would be a move for position. Al Unser can't make that move this time on Brayton through three.
3: They head into four, and again, Leyendijk still with the lead, but it appears to be closing. Mansell moving up, and Scotty Brayton still holding off Al Unser Sr. as they head to the main straightaway.
9: Leyendijk is running in third position, then Mansell, then Brayton, and then Al Sr. And Johnny, if there perhaps is a theme of this event, it would have to be the impressive performance of the old veterans, Mario Andretti, Al Unser Sr., both doing very well.
7: Yes, you've got to remember, this is the racetrack we've all learned to run on for many, many years. And then they allowed the apron to be run on, and now we're back up on this surface. So it's old home week for the older guys.
9: 16 and a half second advantage. That is the interval between first and second, Mario Andretti and Al Unser. Now we have a battle for third here. There is second place, Al Unser Jr. There is Leyendijk, and right behind him is Mansell. Is he going to make a move, Jerry?
11: Well, he changed his mind, Bob, just as they came into number one. It looked like he might have lost it. Now he's going to make the move in number two, Gary.
1: Short shoot, yes, indeed. Through the short shoot, Mansell goes low, gets around Leyendijk for position. They're off the corner. Now he pulls up behind Davy Jones, going down the backstretch. Now about a 10-car length advantage between those two cars.
2: Nigel Mansell's been able to drive high, low, in the middle. He might even be able to drive on the grass today. He is on the move, picks up the position. He's got to chase down now Little Al.
3: Little Al, again, with a bit of a lead over Nigel Mansell, but Mansell's got the one car in between. That is Eddie Cheever, but as you mentioned, Mansell making a move right now.
9: Nigel Mansell has moved himself all the way up into the top five, and Mansell, remember, is driving after back surgery about a month ago, in which there were 100 stitches taken in the back to close up an area caused by a crash in Phoenix. And Johnny, I don't imagine he's thinking about that right now.
7: I would think that's the farthest thing from his mind, and unless he just wants to get it over in a hurry.
9: Mansell is running in third position, 21 seconds behind the leader, Mario Andretti. Andretti is encountering traffic now as he moves to the north end of the racetrack and comes onto the main straightaway here, but things are going very well for Mario Andretti. Here's Larry Henry in turn three.
2: Roberto Guerrero has just picked up a spot. He passed Scott Brayton in the north short chute, so Roberto Guerrero now has moved up to that fifth position. Al Unser still dropping back. Was there a problem with Brayton's car? He was very high, and Goodyear just motored. I make that Guerrero motored right past him.
9: Scott Brayton has moved back to sixth position now as Guerrero moves into fifth position. A very competitive Indianapolis 500-mile race that is currently being led by Mario Andretti.
18: We're checking the speeds on every lap here, Bob, and for about the last 10 laps, very often the best lap is turned by Raul Boisel, who's trying to get back into the lead lap. He's now showing as 2.2 seconds behind Mario Andretti, plus a lap. But if we go for a while here with no yellows, it's possible that he's going to be able to start catching the tail enders that are in the lead lap. In other words, he would start moving up from the 12th place where he's currently been running.
9: 116 of 200 laps completed now in the Indy 500. Back in the Master Control Tower at the Indianapolis Motor Speedway, I'm Bob Jenkins, and 119 laps are completed in this year's 500. Mario Andretti has the lead, a battle for second in turn three.
2: Nigel Mansell took a look to the inside of Al Unser Jr. He couldn't do it that time, but the interval about three car lengths as they head to turn four, Bob Lamy.
3: As they head into turn four, it is still Little Al with Mansell right behind him. Normally, he has tried to make the move on the main straightaway. Mansell heads, tries to make up some ground as he approaches Bob Jenkins.
9: Mario Andretti with about a half a lap lead, but this battle for second rages on as Little Al continues to hang on to second place. They're over in turn two, and Gary.
1: They have Stefan Johansson out in front of them, now about seven or eight car lengths between those two battling for position. Little Al leading Nigel down the backstretch. Little Al is second, Nigel third.
2: It has been very interesting. Little Al has been trying to break the draft. Mansell to the inside, back to the outside. Al will go down low, down high, and Mansell stays right with him as they go through three.
3: Again through the short shoot and head to four. Again, both down low. Right here is where Mansell's content to stay behind him. It's the main straightaway. He tries to make the move, but still behind Little Al as they head to the start-finish line.
9: And the interval between the two narrows up just a little bit once again. We'll keep our eye on that battle for second position. Meanwhile, we mentioned how Scott Brayton was running in the top five at one point. He's dropped back to position number seven, and we noticed there for a couple of laps his speed reduced greatly. Let's get a report from Sally Larvik.
10: And I have his chief mechanic, Mark Christensen. Is there any problem with Scott? We noticed that he's dropped down at least two positions from a while ago. Has he radioed in with any problems?
15: Well, right at the moment, he hasn't said anything. So we're just kind of playing him by ear and see if he's just kind of settled down a little bit. But he hasn't said anything for the last three laps.
10: Okay, so as far as you're concerned, the car is working okay?
15: Yeah. Right at the moment, yeah, we believe everything's all right. He's just letting everybody do their thing. And we're just kind of waiting until a little bit later on.
10: Okay, so Scott Brayton playing the waiting game, hoping that it's all going to work out for him, Bob.
9: We still have a long way to go, 77 laps to the conclusion of this race, and Larry Henry is in turn three.
2: We're watching car number 84, car number 41. Those are two A.J. Foyt cars. Tell you what, they almost banged wheels. They were side-by-side through two. They were side-by-side down the back straightaway. And hopefully A.J., the car owner, wasn't watching a monitor at that time. He might call both of them in and had a long chat with them.
9: And Gary Lee has an observation in turn two.
1: We're watching the same situation over here as they came into two. Robbie Gordon, the rookie, went to the inside of John Andretti. A.J.'s two cars were within about 18 inches of each other, and John had to give him room because he was right down to the inside of the rumble strip, and they were about as close as you want to be over here in the corner.
9: The only serious incident of contact with the wall. Now, Danny Sullivan did have contact and damaged his car beyond repair. Paul Tracy, however, had the most serious contact, and our Chuck Marlowe is with Paul.
6: Okay, Bob, thank you very, very much. We're down here right next to Paul. Paul, going to ask you a couple of quick questions, a controversy as to what happened up there. What did happen from your viewpoint?
17: Well, I went into the turn side by side with 22, and, you know, he moved up and just pinched me down tight, and there was nowhere for me to go. I was on the brakes. I couldn't slow down and clip my front wheel, and that sent me up into the wall.
6: So there was contact between the two of you?
17: Yeah, it's clipped my front wheel on his car, and you know, I just couldn't slow the car down quick enough to back out of the way.
6: Okay, Paul, best to you. Thanks to see you in such good shape anyway.
17: Thanks.
9: That's Chuck Marlowe with Paul Tracy, who became a father only last Thursday. In turn three, we have a battle for position.
2: Mansell's closed again on Al Unser Jr. coming to three. They've broken it off just a little going to four, but Mansell seems to be able to get a good run on Al Unser Jr. He's going to get that position sooner or later.
3: It's the main straightaways where he seems to be making up the ground. Right now, they're heading past the start-finish line toward one.
9: And it continues to be the same interval as the last couple of laps. Nigel continues to close in, but he cannot pick up second position. And now we go to Brian Hammonds.
22: Long, lengthy pit stop for Roberto Guerrero. He came in, got the servicing, killed the engine, and now they're trying to push him to get it started, trying to bump start Roberto Guerrero, but it's a long, long pit stop. It fires, and he's on his way.
9: And again, at the end of the backstretch, Larry.
2: Nigel Mansell right there again on Al Unser Jr. This time he keeps the interval closer, going to four, Bob Levy.
3: Very close, but it's still Al Jr. with Nigel Mansell right on his tail, but nothing in the way of a pass yet.
9: So that continues to be Al Unser Jr. in second, Nigel Mansell in third. They again get very close going into turn number one, but Mansell unable to take that position away. Mario Andretti continues to lead now with a 16-second advantage over second place, Al Unser Jr.
7: Mario's car is really operating. He must have a good set of tires. He's got it working the way he wants to. He can drive it anywhere, and he passes everybody just as he comes to them. So he's really got a situation going. He could be a two-time winner.
9: Indeed he could. Raul Boisel, meanwhile, we mentioned how he was the first car on the lap down. And now we have Allenzer Jr. coming into the pits. Allenzer Jr. is coming in. Boisel isn't very far away from getting his lap back. We'll keep an eye on it. Meanwhile, our eyes are focused on Allenzer Jr., who comes into the pits for a routine stop. We're watching here from the master control tower as the crew goes to work to change all four tires on the car and get it loaded with fuel. Allenzer Jr. sitting there, and Brian Hammonds has arrived.
22: And they do have four new sticker
9: tires
22: to put on the car.
9: We have a crash in turn three.
19: We've got two cars that came together. They touched wheels coming into three, and they slide back down across into turn three. One of them is the Budweiser King car, and the other one is car number 31. They touched just coming into turn number three. It looked like for a moment they were going to be able to hold the cars out on the track, but they made contact with the outside retaining wall in turn number three. So we've got a yellow out here, and they just brushed wheels. You can't go too wide into three, and they tried it.
9: That is Jeff Andretti that has crashed in turn number three here at the Indianapolis Motor Speedway. We are watching him climb from his race car. He appears to be okay, but once again, Jeff Andretti has a problem at Indianapolis.
7: Yes, it's really a shame. You know, the guys are starting to try things. They're getting a little more used to running out there on this racetrack, and they're trying to check somebody out, and you've got to be very, very cautious. It's a 500-mile race, and you've got to be there at the end. The only lap that pays anything is the last one.
9: And this other car involved is Roberto Guerrero. So it's Roberto Guerrero and Jeff Andretti involved in a two-car incident in turn number three. Let's send it back to Larry Henry.
19: Well, it started just as they came into turn three off the back straightaway. It looked like for a moment they were going to survive.

0: And Boissel was able to get his lap back. Nigel Mansell comes in for a pit stop, but our main concern right now is the health of Jeff Andretti in turn three. Here's Larry.
1: Both Roberto Guerrero and Jeff Andretti climbed out of the cars. Jeff was in some pain. You may remember the accident last year that occurred in turn two where he had those severe foot injuries. In fact, this is his first race back, and the impact on the wall here may have stunned those same injuries, but he did get on the back of one of the safety trucks, sat there. They brought a stretcher out. He climbed on the stretcher himself, and he's being taken to the Hanna Medical Center. Roberto Guerrero will also go there. Any wall contact, it's a mandatory trip, even if you climb out of the cockpit and walk away here at Indianapolis. So it looks like Jeff Andretti's okay. Okay, again, he walked to the back of the safety truck on his own, got on the stretcher on his own.
0: And now a very interesting situation has developed because that black flag is waving again, Johnny, and look at the number that's below it.
2: Yes, number six, which is our one and only Mario Andretti. He must have a pit infraction.
0: So Mario will be coming in for a stop-and-go penalty. Meanwhile, Nigel Mansell did make a pit stop just a moment ago. Chris, did it go better than last time?
3: Did indeed. Of course, he had the opportunity to come in very slowly, and pit road was open for him. Routine service and away, nothing untoward. Mario had done his pit stop a little while ago, and now his crew kind of looking around in consternation. As I arrive at the pit, I'll check out this black flag and what it all means.
0: And the 120-lap rundown now comes from Howdy Bell.
4: All right, 120 laps. In first place was number six, Mario Andretti. Second, three, Al Unser Jr. Third, car five, Nigel Mansell. In fourth, 10, Ari Leyendijk. Fifth, 40, Roberto Guerrero, who is now out because of the accident. Sixth, 80, Al Sr. Seventh, 22, Scott Brayton. Eighth, car eight, Teo Fabi. Ninth, four, Emerson Fittipaldi. In 10th spot was number two, Scott Goodyear. 11th, 84, John Andretti. In 12th, 9, Raul Boissel. In 13th, 18, Jim Vassar. 14th was 41, Robbie Gordon. 15th, 11, Kevin Cogan. 16th was car 16, Stefan Johansson. 17th, car 27, Jeff Brabham. 18th, 59, Eddie Cheever. 19th, 50, Davy Jones. 20th, 90, Lynn St. James. 21st, 51, Gary Bettenhausen. 22nd, 21, Jeff Andretti. 23rd, 76, Tony Bettenhausen. 24th, 15th, Hiro Matsushita. 25th, 36, Stefan Gregoire. In the 26th position, number 75, Willie Ribbs. 27th, 66, Dominic Dobson. 28th, 60, Jim Crawford. 29th, 92, Didier Taze. Out at that point, Tracy, Fox, Piquet, and Sullivan. But since then, Jeff Andretti and Roberto Guerrero both out. The average speed, 163.448 miles per hour. 163.448, that is not a record at 120 laps. Bob?
0: And we will clarify a penalty. Now, the number six car of Mario Andretti has been assessed a stop-and-go penalty, but it was not for a speed violation. Instead, Mario apparently entered the pits while it was closed. It was a very close situation there because the caution was coming out or had just come out because of the incident in turn three when Mario came in.
2: Well, it's new rules that everybody's got to get used to, I guess, and it's unfortunate, but that's the game you got to play.
0: And Brian Hammonds is in Al Unser Jr.'s pit.
5: Little Al was pitting when we went yellow this last time, and just to update you on his situation, the team has scrounged up three sets of sticker tires, brand new tires. They have better grip and some stagger, and that's what Little Al was really looking for. They have one set on the car, two other sets of sticker tires in the pit area, so Little Al is now has what he needs to go racing for the rest of this one.
0: Indy, Indianapolis 500, Indy 500, and Brickyard 400 are trademarks owned and licensed by the Indianapolis Motor Speedway Corporation. Any rebroadcast, reproduction, or the use of information and description contained in this broadcast without the written consent of the Indianapolis Motor Speedway Corporation is prohibited. Again, the field comes down and completes another lap under caution. Raul Boissel is making a stop. This is not a stop and go. This is a pit stop for a change of tires and fuel. You remember Boissel just got his lap back. He was ahead of Mario Andretti when the yellow came out. Boissel getting service down to our left under the scoring pylon. The crew has completed the work, and Raul Boissel moves back out onto the racetrack, lights up the tires as he does so.
2: Now he has on a new set of sticker tires, so he's going to be going for it.
0: And Sally Larvik is roaming the pit area and has a report on Stefan Johansson and Tony Bettenhausen and that team in today's race.
6: That's right, Bob. We haven't heard very much about Stefan Johansson. He started in sixth position, and he's now in 15th, and I am told that they got out of sync with the pit stops early on, and they just made their lap back, so the car is working okay, so they should be fine. Meanwhile, in Tony Bettenhausen's pits, when Tony decided that he was going to run a car also, he needed a team manager. And so who should he get but a familiar face in IndyCar racing, and that is Steve Horn. And Steve Horn used to be with the True Sports team. Now he is running his own Indy Lights team. And, Steve, it's good to see you here in racing again. What's the difference coming in on a Friday as opposed to spending a whole month of May here?
7: Well, I think you've just got to cram a little bit more in 3 days. But really the guys on the Bettenhausen team have done a great job in getting the car set up. So my job's relatively easy here today. Tony's having a little bit of problem with his motor, but he's doing a great job and hanging in there.
6: And you're having a good time with the Indy Lights team. We're going to see you back in IndyCar racing?
7: Yeah, there's five of us here from Tasman Motorsports, and we'll be back at IndyCars next year and having fun doing Indy Lights.
6: Good to see you here, Steve. Bob?
0: Here is Mario Andretti coming down for his stop-and-go penalty. Again, this assessed because he entered a closed pit area. Chris, he should be coming to you.
3: And one crew member over the wall waving his arm. He'll touch the right front tire. He does so. The USAC official says go ahead, and Mario is away. So the penalty is paid. Michael Knight with the Newman Haas team public relations. A lot of consternation, Mike. And I think if you had time, you'd appeal it, perhaps win your case. But now it's too late.
8: Well, Mario is extremely adamant that when he was committed to pit road, that the yellow light was not on. The USAC observer at pit entrance, we heard on the radio, told race control that he thought Mario was already committed to the pit entrance, and even if that light was on, he probably didn't see it. Beyond that, it's irrelevant. Mario was going to be out of fuel. The rules say that, you know, you can pit if you're going to run out of fuel on the racetrack, so we're working on it the best we can.
3: Okay, that's Michael Knight. There's the Newman Haas case, and if it's any consolation up there, fellows, a pit away. The Ari Leyendijk pit, a couple of crewmen said to me just a couple of moments ago that they thought Mario was in clean. And if the guys that you're competing with for the win in the 500 think so, I guess it is food for thought.
0: Ari Leyendijk is the leader of the race at the moment. We are under caution. We welcome these new stations on the Indianapolis Motor Speedway Worldwide Radio Network, CJCL in Toronto, Ontario, Canada. We welcome all of you Canadian listeners to our broadcast today. WFFG in Key West, Florida, KSCJ in Sioux City, Iowa, and WJTT in Oak Harbor, Washington. We welcome you to the world's largest radio network broadcasting the 77th running of the Indianapolis 500-mile race. We are 134 laps into this event now. Make that 135. And the leader of the event is now Al Unser Jr. as Ari Leyendijk made a pit stop. Here's Bob Forbes.
9: Well, the three Menard cars are running very close to one another, Bob. None of them are doing anything great today, but the good news for them is they're still all in the race. Unofficially, we have Eddie Cheever 18th, Jeff Brabham 19th, and Gary Bettenhausen 20th. They seem to have no serious problems, but they just haven't been able to be competitive today.
0: And with Al Unser Jr. becoming the leader here and making it the 11th different leader, we have set a new record. So indeed, Johnny Rutherford, the idea of making this race more competitive has worked. We are seeing great competition, several cars on the lead lap. As a matter of fact, we have 11 on the lead lap and a new record for different leaders.
2: It certainly is. And there are 27 cars still left in the race. You know, that's something. So you've got 135 laps gone and 27 cars left in the race, 11 on the lead lap. It's quite a competitive event.
0: We've been under yellow for quite some time because of a crash in turn number 3 involving Roberto Guerrero and Jeff Andretti. We'll check on the cleanup there in a moment. First, here's Chris McClure.
3: Well, to follow up on what you guys were talking about just a moment ago, you know, we were doing a little bit of research a couple days ago, Bob, about the closeness of the field. And back in 1970, the field front-to-back qualifying was separated by just over 4 miles an hour. At the end, there were five people on the lead lap, a lot of contenders for the win. In 53, the spread front-to-back was just over 3 miles an hour, and there were eight cars on the lead lap at the end. So the trend holds up in this event. Close qualifying, close racing, lots of contenders. Let's go to Chuck Marlowe.
10: Okay, Chris, thank you very much. We're just sitting here waiting just for a moment while we sort of coordinate things with Dr. Henry Bach, who will have a report on Jeff Andretti in just a moment. If you want to go back to the tower just for a second or two and then come back to me, I'll be ready.
0: All right, let's go to turn three and get a report on the cleanup from Larry Henry.
1: Well, it looks like the cleanup is done. One of the final safety trucks heading off to the position, but I tell you, this is the same area that our previous accident occurred at, and there is an awful lot of oil dry in this groove. It's going to take a while to work that off, so I'm not sure how much tippy-toeing the drivers will do through there, but there's a lot of the oil dry down on the outside of turn number three and in the north short chute.
0: 136 laps complete. Now let's go back to Chuck.
10: Okay, we're all set. We're down here with Henry Bach just to find out what happened.
11: Jeff Andretti and Roberto Guerrero are both in here. They're both in good condition, awake and alert. Guerrero has a little bruise on his right knee and a bruise to his left shoulder, but other than that, in good condition. They'll be released from here in just a few minutes.
10: Okay, that's a sufficient answer and good news that everybody was waiting for just to make sure they're all right. But, Bob, I know everyone was apprehensive about Jeff Andretti and further injury to his feet.
0: Yeah, when we saw him get out of his car, he moved over to one of the safety vehicles, and he sat down on the back of the truck and appeared to be in a little bit of pain, but I'm glad to hear that Jeff is going to be okay.
2: Definitely. I'll tell you what, it makes my eyes water to watch him walk around the pits, but he is really a gutsy young man. He's out there, and I'm sure a lot of pain with that accident last year where his legs were really broken quite badly and his feet. He's to be commended for being out there running in a race car. And, of course, when it hits the wall again, that's a pretty good shot. That's got to hurt.
0: Allanser Jr. is the leader of this race. We are under caution. Ari Leyendijk made a pit stop and has fallen back to seventh. Here again is Chris McClure.
3: And there was a little miscalculation or error in the pit stop in that Ari on board did not reset the fuel meter. And, of course, they didn't know at pit side till he made the first pass one lap later, but they're not too concerned about it. It has been reset, and all telemetry is coming through just fine, and it was under yellow, so it doesn't really throw their calculations off that much. Sally Larvick.
6: Okay, I'm down in Emerson Fittipaldi's pit, and I've got Kevin Diamond with me, who is the PR representative, and they're a little bit confused, and actually they're asking some questions of the USAC officials regarding Mario's penalty. Kevin, what is that?
12: Well, right now we're questioning whether on this stop-and-go penalty, how he could end up in the second. He only lost one place on it. He should be at the back of the pack. And the second issue is we're a little confused how you do a stop-and-go on a yellow.
6: In other words, you're saying the stop-and-go should be on a green, not on a yellow.
12: We're asking USAC for their evaluation of their rules.
6: And what has USAC said to you?
12: So far, we haven't heard back.
6: Okay, so they're waiting, as we will also.
0: A lot of questions regarding the many penalties that have been handed out here this afternoon by the sanctioning body of this Indianapolis 500-mile race, the United States Auto Club. The green flag waves, and we are going back to racing at the conclusion of lap number 138. Here's Little Al, but Mario isn't far behind in one.
13: Little Al with a little lead, stuck right in the middle, though his car is 75, and that's Willie T. Ribbs. They're in the short shoot between 1 and 2 and Gary.
14: And Andretti to the inside, he is by Ribbs, and now he sets sail for Little Al. Your defending champion is leading the 1980, what year are we talking about? 1993 Indy 500.
1: Al Unser Jr. got on the accelerator early, coming into turn three with the lead. Then it's Mario Andretti. Al Unser Sr. stuck in traffic. He can't get around Jeff Brabham. That's hurt him. He wants to get up front and battle for the lead one more time.
15: Al Jr. through number four, chasing Eddie Cheever, who is the back marker there, but Mario Andretti still back in second.
0: At the line, it is Unser, then Andretti as they head to turn one again.
13: In those positions, it is, as we called it, it's Little Al out in front. He's trying to catch the back marker to get some running room as they make the turn to number two.
14: Little Al's about 15 car lengths behind Cheever, and then about 10 car lengths behind Little Al is Mario.
1: Right now, it's Al Unser Jr. comfortably in the lead, but he knows Mario Andretti's been strong all day, and he's just behind him on the racetrack as they go through the third turn. And here's a move by Emerson Fittipaldi on Scott Brayton. He can't make it. He's got to back out of the throttle. We know you can't go too wide through three, but Emo may try it in four.
15: Again, three. Al Unser Jr. leads Mario Andretti, and we check for Emerson Fittipaldi. No, he stays behind Scott Brayton as they approach the main straightaway.
0: Scott Brayton is in fourth position. And behind him is Emerson Fittipaldi, but that battle has settled down just a little bit now. Al Unser Jr. with just about a half-second advantage on Mario Andretti at the end of 140 laps in Indianapolis. The Indianapolis 500-mile race on the Indianapolis Motor Speedway Radio Network. I'm Bob Jenkins, and 143 laps are completed with Al Unser Jr. in the lead. Now, a couple of observations. First of all, Eddie Cheever, who is ahead of the leader, Allanser Jr., on the racetrack, but he is a couple of laps down in 18th position, is running about 3 miles an hour faster than Little Al. And secondly, one of the fastest cars on the racetrack right now is Raul Boisel, who has moved into ninth position. Here now is the 140-lap rundown from Howdy Bell.
4: 140 laps in the first position is number 3, Al Unser Jr., 2nd, 6, Mario Andretti, 3rd, 80, Al Unser Sr., 4th, 22, Scott Brayton, 5th, 4, Emerson Fittipaldi, 6th, 5, Mansell, 7th, 10, Leyendijk, 8th, car 8, Bobby, 9th, number 2, Goodyear, 10th, number 9, Boisel, 11th, 84, John Andretti, 12th, 41, Robbie Gordon, 13th, 18, Vasser, 14th, car 16, Johansson, 15th, 11, Kogan. 16th, 50, Davy Jones. 17th, 90, St. James. 18th, car 59, Eddie Cheever. 19th, car 27, Brabham. 20th, 51, Gary Bettenhausen. 21st, 15th, Matsushita. 22nd, car 76, Tony Bettenhausen. 23rd, 36, Stefan Gregoire. 24th, 66, Dobson. 25th, 75, Ribs. 26th, 92, Taze. 27th, 60, Crawford. The balance of the cars are out. Guerrero, Jeff Andretti, Paul Tracy, Stan Fox, Nelson Piquet, and Danny Sullivan. The average speed, 152.925 miles per hour. That is not a new record at 140.
0: With Al Unser Jr. leading the race, we now go back into the history books, Donald Davidson, and look for back-to-back winners, and we find the most recent was his father in 1970 and 71.
16: You said it all, Bob.
0: And Raul Boisel continues to move up. He has picked off another position and has moved to 8th. Larry Henry in turn 3.
1: I've been watching Raul Boisel, and he drives a great line, and he is really on the throttle. As you said, he's running the quickest laps of anyone on the racetrack. He just got by Teo Fabi. He's setting his sights on Ari Leyendijk. Once he got that lap back, he has been on the move. And remember, at the beginning of this race, no one could chase him down on the racetrack. And finally, Emerson Fittipaldi has just gotten by Scott Brayton going into turn 3 to pick up a position there.
0: Let's follow that. That is for 4th spot. Emo now moves into 4th over Scott Brayton. They come off of the straight away. Scott Brayton has run a very consistent race here this afternoon, has been in the top 10 almost all afternoon, but now Emo into turn number 1 has a rather sizable advantage.
13: Indeed he does, Bob. Plenty of room to work with now. There he goes. There comes Scott Brayton in hot pursuit. They're in the short shoot. They head toward the bend of number 2.
14: Emo has clear track out in front of him, and he pulls away to a sizable gap over Scott as they head down the back stretch.
1: I tell you what, we may have a battle for the lead very shortly because Mario Andretti is beginning to close on Al Unser Jr. The interval there is shrinking on the racetrack. So Al Jr. falling back maybe a little, or Mario getting a little quicker. We'll have to wait and see. But those two may be going at it hammer and tong here shortly.
15: Emerson Fittipaldi is pulling away from Brayton in that other battle, pulling away pretty much right now as they head to the main straightaway.
0: And Brian Hammonds is in Al Unser Jr.'s pit.
14: Well, the reason that Little Al is falling back somewhat is because he's still having a handling problem. Now, he's not loose, he's pushing. He's got the sticker tires on, he's getting more grip, the front end is washing away. They're going to have to make another wing adjustment on his next pit stop.
0: Johnny Rutherford, how can the car change from one condition to another in such a short period of time?
2: Bob, I think it must be black magic. You know, I really don't know it. You try to find out the tire sizes. You try to get the staggers right. You try to pick tires that'll work good together. But there's just, you know, you take 8 or 10 sets of tires, and one set will be particularly good, and you try to run those at the right time.
0: First and second, pretty close as they move through the short shoot of the south end and head toward Gary Lee.
14: A whole lot of traffic in front of them right now. Mario directly under the rear wing, looks to the outside, coming off of turn 2 down the backstretch. They have lots of traffic out in front. Mario all the way to the infield grass, trying to make a move to the low side. Tucks now in behind, headed for turn 3. Larry.
1: Mario looks low, looks high, takes the low line. Al Jr. holds him off for the moment. Mario actually down on the rumble strips with the left side, slows him down a little, picks up some speed through the north short shoot. Bob Levy.
15: Traffic in front of them, but it's still Little Al as they come through 4. Mario dropping back a little bit now as Little Al tries to catch Eddie Cheever.
0: An unbelievable move to make it 3 wide at the end of the backstretch. Mario tried to gain the lead. He could not, and now he drops back a little bit. But still, Mario is still in a very, very good position, second behind Al Unser Jr.
2: Extremely prudent move on Mario's part there. I think we're seeing a Mario that wants to win this race very badly, and he's not jeopardizing the car, running it as hard as he probably could. He's sitting there waiting for the right opportunity.
0: He has run a very consistent and a very smart race here this afternoon. Mario Andretti has been one of the 11 drivers to lead this race. He is now a second behind Al Unser Jr. at the end of 150 laps. Al Unser Sr. is running third. Fourth is car number four, Emerson Fittipaldi. The fifth place car is number 22. That, of course, is driven by Scott Brayton. In sixth position is Nigel Mansell. Seventh is Ari Lyndike. Eighth is Raul Boisel. Ninth is car number two, Scott Goodyear. In 10th position is car number 8, Teo Fabi. And 11th position is car number 84. And in turn 3, Larry
1: Andretti has just gotten a position on Al Unser Jr. Nothing Al could do. He's got an ill-handling car, but Mario went way high. The right wheels were actually in the gray in turn 3. Scrubbed off some speed, but he does have the position on Al Unser Jr.
15: Same way through 4. Mario now trying to catch Cheever. Little Al dropping back a bit as Mario makes the move on Cheever.
0: And so Mario Andretti is back in command of the 77th Indy 500. Mario Andretti leads the Indianapolis 500. Second place is Al Unser Jr. Third place belongs now to Emerson Fittipaldi as he was able to pass Al Unser Sr. And here's Sally Larvik.
6: And Emerson Fittipaldi is really on it. He was slowing down there for a while and the team was concerned, but then he really turned it up and he used the traffic to start drafting. They also said that they're going to come in for one more pit stop. That's going to be it. They can go the distance after that. And it's kind of interesting because everybody knows about Teresa Fittipaldi's horseshoe earrings. She wears them for good luck. She wore them when Emerson Fittipaldi won in 89. Well, today she has on two horseshoe earrings. She's got two on each ear for double the luck, so maybe they'll do him some good. Let's go to Bob Forbes.
16: Thanks, Sally. Brian Barnhart, the chief mechanic for Al Unser, says he's feeling very comfortable out there where he's running, and he said he does have some left. I don't think there's any question that they feel that Al Unser Sr. can get his fifth win today.
0: A great battle for second position now in the south end of the racetrack. Little Al and Emma are going at it in turn number two.
14: Yeah, and they pull up behind the rookies, Stephen Gregoire, as they work off the second corner. About four car lengths now separating second and third. Little Al hanging on. They both moved out of the low side of the back straightaway. Little Al trying to block Emma. Emma looks to the high side into turn three.
1: He looked to the high side and thought better of it. You've really got to pick your line going into these turns this year with a new configuration. Emma says, I've got the speed. Let me wait. We've still got plenty of racing to go, and he heads to four.
15: Same situation here. Al holds on. Stephen Gregoire in front. Al tried to move to the inside, thought better of it. They line up coming down the main straightaway.
0: And into turn number one. Little Al still, but just about a car length.
13: No change. He thought briefly about it, then backed off. Now he shortens the distance as they slow down just a bit to head to number two.
14: Yeah, the gap's about five or six car lengths, so it's status quo as they work off the second corner. Still, Stephen Gregoire out in front, and actually, they're not losing contact at all with Mario.
1: Mario is stuck in traffic, and that has slowed him down. There's Emerson and Al with Gregoire in between. Al Sr. going by here. And Scott Brayton and Nigel Mansell. Brayton's had a heck of a day.
15: As they move through turn number four, Mario Andretti, then it's Al Jr., Gregoire in between, as Larry mentioned, and then Emerson Fittipaldi, Emo right behind him, now tries to pass him in the main straightaway.
0: And Gregoire does move over, and Emerson Fittipaldi is able to pass that back marker back to turn number three.
1: Raul Boisel has just picked off Ari Lyndike. Move him up another position. Next in line for him is Nigel Mansell. Boisel, who went a lap down, is on the move, and he's trying to chase down the leaders. He's picking them off one at a time while the front group battles each other. Boisel is on the move from behind. Little Al trying to work traffic. He's got Fittipaldi right on his rear wing now.
2: You know, I see something happening here, Bob. I think out of the individual pits, the crews are telling their drivers it's time to go. Let her go. Let's see what she's got. And I think it's going to be a dash to the flag from this point on.
0: I have never seen a more competitive Indianapolis 500. Our IBM scoring mechanism shows us that the first nine cars are separated by less than 10 seconds. Donald, would you agree this is just about as good as you can get it?
17: Yeah, just extraordinary, Bob. Just the attrition rate or lack of is the thing that I just can't help going back to. We've got 27 cars running. And the last car running is Didier Taze. He's only seven laps behind. And to have this many cars running in the first nine and be just 10 seconds apart as they are right now, at this stage. And remember, this is not immediately after a yellow. This I don't even remember how long ago since we had a yellow, but we've been running about, what, 20, 30 laps without one.
0: It is a great battle on the racetrack. Again, Mario Andretti leads. Here is Little Al and Emo running together once again into turn one.
13: This is the point where if they're going to make the move, they will. They do not. They straighten it out as they hit into the short chute. They're over in number two. Emo goes to the outside.
14: Yeah, and they're following Tony Bettenhausen now, but the gap has closed down to about four car lengths. Off the second corner, down the backstretch, Emo tucks in behind Little Al, looks to the high side, stays behind, now looks to the low side, going into three.
1: Interesting, there's one more pit stop to go. Emo about 10 car lengths behind him. Boy, Zell's moving up again. He's going to be closing on Mansell in a moment. What a race!
15: They come through for Mario Andretti, clear sailing. Then the traffic in between is Tony Bettenhausen, but Little Al and Emerson Fittipaldi just like they were.
0: And they move around Tony Bettenhausen, at least Al Unser Jr. does, and puts Tony Bettenhausen between himself and the third place Emerson Fittipaldi. It is literally anybody's race here as we close in now to less than 40 laps to go.
17: Just a few moments ago, Nigel Mansell went up to fifth place, or fourth, well, he went to fifth, then to fourth, and Al Unser is now fifth, dropping Scott Brayton to sixth place, but they are all running within about a second of each other. That is a very close battle.
0: And Johnny Rutherford, the hallowed ground that we speak of every year is being prepared immediately in front of us. Preparations are underway to get Victory Lane ready.
2: Oh, yes, they're carrying the barriers out, getting things in place. All of the reporters we can see congregating there. It's an incredible feeling to pull onto that checkered hallowed ground, as you call it.
0: It is still Mario Andretti leading the Indianapolis 500-mile race by 2.5 seconds. In second position is Al Unser Jr. In third is the number four car of Emerson Fittipaldi. And fifth is Nigel Mansell. Rather, fourth is Nigel Mansell. Fifth, Al Unser Sr. And they are separated all by less than 9 seconds.
2: I just saw something happen here. Gary Bettenhausen made his pit stop. Now, if he can go to the end and he's out there at speed when everybody else has to come in and they have to stop on a green, it could be that Gary has figured this thing out and is ready to charge to the end to try to win. He's got the car, and he's capable.
0: Well, that's an interesting observation. Gary Bettenhausen making a pit stop here, and he could have enough fuel to go the distance.
17: We see that the Al Unser Jr. pit is getting ready for their driver to come in, and at least they're standing out there with the air hoses.
0: We will continue to watch the second place Al Unser Jr., and indeed he comes off of corner number four and makes the left-hand turn into the pits. Al Unser Jr. is coming in. Brian Hammonds is there to report the pit stop.
5: Crew chief Owen Snyder waves him down. Al Unser Jr. hits his mark, puts it to a stop, and the crew goes to work. It'll be a full load of fuel, four new sticker tires. Remember, he had a push problem. He said they had to make a wing adjustment. Now we'll see Owen Snyder go to the front of the car. 1.5 turn on the right, on the left front wing. That's the only adjustment they make. The fuel is in, and Little Al is back out.
0: He lights up the tires. You can hear the tires squealing as he roars down the pit area and back into the acceleration lane.
17: And that other battle that we're watching, Scott Brayton is back up to fourth place, and Roel Boisel also passed Al Unser, who has now dropped to sixth.
0: Mario Andretti leads at the end of 164 laps. Back at the Indianapolis Motor Speedway in the 77th running of the 500-mile race, a car is slow at the south end, but we see Mario Andretti coming in for a stop. Here's Chris McClure.
3: He's right on the marks and does accept a drink of water very quickly, throws it out of the cockpit, staring straight ahead, blipping the throttle. The front wheels are on. The back wheels, that service completed. They're waiting for the fuel. The head pressure lower. Later in the race, it takes longer. We're up to 17, 18 seconds. Now he's away, but that will be competitive with the rest of those having late pit stops. Here's Sally Larvik.
6: And just about a perfect pit stop for Emerson Fittipaldi. They brought him in. They changed all four tires, refueled the car. This is the last time that they'll have to be in the pit. Made no wing adjustments at all, cleared out the radiators. This car is running right on target, and they say Emerson has the fuel now to go the distance. He could win this one.
0: The yellow is out. Larry Henry, what's happening in turn three?
1: Well, it's Robbie Gordon. The engine let go in turn one. Slowly he brought it down on the safety lane inside. He took it far left down just as he entered turn four, and that's when the yellow came on. He had a chance, if he'd known about it, right at the end of the main or the back straightaway to hang a hard left, put him behind the concrete wall here where the safety vehicles are. But he tried to turn left up in turn four, and that's why the yellow came on. He just couldn't make it back into the pit area.
0: So one of A.J. Foyt's drivers is out of the race.
2: A.J. is on his headset talking to Robbie, and Robbie's giving him a blow-by-blow description, I'm sure. But unfortunately, if the engine let go, he's pulled over. He's out of the race, out of contention. That leaves A.J.'s only driver in the race now, John Andretti, who is doing a very good job and running up toward the front.
0: The Indianapolis Motor Speedway Radio Network broadcast is brought to you by Budweiser. Fresh, pure, natural, proud to be your Bud, and by Goodyear, number one in tires. The 160-lap rundown in Howdy.
4: In the first position, car number six, Mario Andretti. Second, three, Al Unser Jr. Third, four, Emerson Fittipaldi. In fourth, car 80, that's Al Unser, Big Al. Fifth, number five, Nigel Mansell. Sixth, 22, Scott Brayton. Seventh, nine, Raul Boisel. In eighth position, number two, Scott Goodyear. Ninth, car 10, R.A. Leyendijk. In 10th, 8, Teo Fabi. 11th, 84, John Andretti. 12th, 41, Robbie Gordon. 13th, 18, Jim Vassar. 14th, 16, Stefan Johansson. 15th, car 11, Kevin Kogan. 16th, 50, Davy Jones. 17th, 90, St. James. 18th, 27, Brabham. 19th, 51, Gary Bettenhausen. 20th, 15, Matsushita. 21st, 59, Cheever. 22nd, 76, Tony Bettenhausen. 23rd, 36, Stefan Gregoire. 24th, 66, Dominic Dobson. 25th, 75, Willie T. Ribbs. 26th, 60, Crawford. 27th, 92, Taze. Out of the race at this point, in addition to Robbie Gordon just going out, is Roberto Guerrero, Jeff Andretti, Paul Tracy, Stan Fox, Nelson Piquet, and Danny Sullivan. The speed, 157.687 miles per hour, 157.687 at 160 laps.
0: And while you were giving the rundown, Ari Leyendijk made a pit stop, Chris.
3: He did, and it was done with great dispatch by the crew. They did a little wing adjustment on the front, still chasing it around ever so slightly, but not so much in the late going. And interestingly enough, a brand new set of sticker tires went on. The crew wheeled those tires up not 10 minutes ago. They obtained them from a team out of the race in a previously established deal, and they went and picked them up just in time.
0: And Bob Lamey, what's the situation up in turn number four with Robbie Gordon's stalled car?
15: Well, Robbie was being towed in, and the car came to a stop but didn't go as far as they wanted, so the Garden tractor is hooked up, and they're bringing him on in now. So he's still in the warm-up lane. We've got the pace car coming around. The lights are still on, but Robbie Gordon's car being towed in by the Garden tractor right now.
0: And we welcome these new stations on the Indianapolis Motor Speedway Worldwide Radio Network, KTHO in Lake Tahoe, California. WKZQ in Myrtle Beach, South Carolina, WTSO in Madison, Wisconsin. Welcome to those listeners in the United Kingdom listening via the Autosport Grand Prix line. And, of course, I'm sure your main interest at this point is Nigel Mansell, and he is running in eighth position at the moment under caution. Here's Brian Hammonds.
5: Well, these yellow laps are very pleasing for Al Unser Jr. If they can get about seven or eight more of these, he won't have to make one final fuel stop. So every lap they run at slow speed is every lap counting toward possible going the rest of the way without making one final stop. For more on the fuel, here's Bob Ford.
16: The Al Unser Sr. story is very similar. I yelled at Brian Barnhart as the chief mechanic, in which they're getting ready. In fact, here comes Al Unser. I think he's coming out of number four now and heading for the pit area, or should be very shortly, because the crew, they're out on the track. The apron, and they're waiting for Al Unser to come in. Brian Barnhart, I said, is this your last stop? And he says, I don't know. We may not be able to make it, which indicates to me that they could take a chance. As I see right now, there's about 29 laps left. It should be marginal, and it should be very interesting.
0: And, Johnny, that would be stretching it, I would think, a little bit, 29 laps.
2: Well, it probably would, and I made the statement about Gary Bettenhausen a while ago, and that was probably premature. I didn't realize he was down a bit, so, you know, it's a shame. Gary's worked awfully hard here trying to win this thing, and I'd like to see him win it.
0: And many other people would, too, I might add. Donald?
17: I'm one of those, as a matter of fact. My favorite subject of the day, the attrition or lack thereof. In 1911, when the winner crossed the line, that wasn't the end of the race. They just kept them going until they had enough cars to finish in the first 12 positions, and the 12th position had to go the distance, although it might be a considerable amount of time after the winner. But the point is that there were 40 starters in that race. The 12 went the distance. When the 12th had gone the distance, 14 others were flagged in. So that would translate to 26 cars that either completed the distance or were flagged off. We haven't done that well since, except in races that haven't gone the distance.
0: We're going to take a break here because we want to catch the racing action, but both Al Unser Jr. and Al Unser Sr. have come in for pit stops. Back in the master control tower at the Indianapolis Motor Speedway, 173 laps completed. Under caution, Mario Andretti is the leader. Raul Boisel had worked himself to third place, but another stop-and-go penalty. Sally?
6: This was for coming in a closed pit and stopping instead of going all the way through. He was committed, but he should have gone all the way through the pits. Instead, he stopped for fuel.
18: Yes, but nobody knows that he was under a closed pit because it was open when he was headed in and committed. How do we in this pit know that it was a closed pit when he had already entered the pit? I mean, in other words, he was past the no return for a driver's standpoint. So nobody told us to send him through. So in other words, we made a pit stop.
6: Okay, so he was in the lead there for a while, wasn't he?
18: Yes, he is. He left here in the lead.
6: Another disappointment for Raul Boisel.
0: And for Dick Simon, and a great restart here as the green comes out into one. They're nearly three abreast.
13: They get it straightened away. Teo Fabi was one of those guys in that mess. They make the move, and Mario Andretti is still out front.
14: Yeah, they string out now almost single file, but Mario looks to the inside of Davy Jones. Oh, look at this. Almost contact between Emerson Fittipaldi and Mario. So close coming off the second corner.
19: And look at them, they're going three wide down the back straightaway. Mario with Fittipaldi right behind. Leyendijk picks up the position on Mario. He's going to try to get Mo down on the low side. What a race going to four, Bob Levy.
15: As they come through again, just stringing it out in front of us. They come through, it is Emerson Fittipaldi trying to pass Davy Jones with slower traffic. Everybody single file as they head down the main straightaway.
0: Unbelievable racing. The leader is going into turn number one once again.
13: Here he comes. There he goes. It's just that quick. They are running side by side through number one right now.
14: It's difficult to call the action and hold your breath at the same time, but Nigel Mansell leads this fast parade down the backstretch.
19: Unbelievable racing. Mansell, then Fittipaldi. Leyendijk seems to have it going again. Traffic there in front of him. There's Mario, Scotty Brayton, Scott Goodyear, Raul Boisel in the fray. They're going to four.
15: As they come through four, it is still Nigel Mansell with the lead. Emerson Fittipaldi's gotten through the slow traffic, trying to make up some ground. Then we've got Mario Andretti trying to get around Davy Jones.
0: Former world champions are first and second. It's Mansell, then Fittipaldi, and the battle really rages behind them.
13: There they come. Well, we had two cars almost side by side. They got in trouble, got it straightened away. Nigel Mansell into the chartreuse. Nigel sets it up for number two and Gary.
14: Yeah, and then behind Mansell, you've got Crawford, and right behind Crawford is Ari Leyendijk. Leyendijk pulls up behind Crawford, tries the inside. He'll make a move into three.
19: And there goes Nigel Mansell picking off traffic again. He's got about a 15-car length advantage now on Fittipaldi. Leyendijk goes by. Mario Andretti, Scott Brayton, Goodyear closing in on Brayton.
15: Nigel Mansell coming cleanly through turn four, making the run. Emerson Fittipaldi has got to get around Tony Bettenhausen. Then it's Ari Leyendijk and Mario Andretti with slower traffic in front of him.
0: And now no cars separate first and second as Emerson Fittipaldi has picked off a back marker and has his sights set on Nigel Mansell, the leader of this race. We are looking for our potentially first rookie winner of this Indianapolis 500 since 1966 as Nigel Mansell is in command at the moment, about a second and a half ahead of Emerson Fittipaldi. What a race, Johnny Rutherford.
2: Fantastic, Bob. Fantastic racing. They have uncorked it all now, and it's a dash to the flag.
0: And Larry Henry's in turn three.
19: Raul Boisel just picked off two cars in one move. Scott Goodyear, Scotty Brayton, Boisel's back up towards the front again of this race after the stop and go.
0: Raul Boisel now moves into fifth position. So Boisel, who led the opening laps of this race, is indeed still in contention. We have had 11 different leaders, 15 lead changes, 5 caution periods, and 27 cars are still running. And Bob Lamy has a report in turn 4.
15: Jeff Brabham, the car number is 27, moving slowly through the warm-up lane and slowly toward the pit area. He's going to make it under his own steam, just entering the pit area right now, but it's Jeff Brabham in there. Let's go to Gary Lee.
14: Watching Lynn St. James come to the short chute quickly. She turned to the left and went to that pit exit lane. Worked through the pit exit lane, and now she's working very slowly down the backstretch. So obviously something mechanically wrong with last year's Rookie of the Year, Lynn St. James.
0: And the best battle on the racetrack right now is Raul Boisel, as he is still trying to pick off cars and doing a very good job of it. We do see Lynn St. James moving very slowly down the backstretch. She's headed to turn number 3. Larry, did she make the entrance lane there to the pits?
1: She did, but Robbie Gordon did too a short time ago. She's got to make it all the way around unless she goes down. She's going faster than Gordon did, so she might make it in. Here goes Scotty Brayton down on the inside of Goodyear. He got a position. These guys are going for it, Bob.
0: Unbelievable racing. That's all you can say to describe what we have seen here this afternoon in what has been the most competitive Indianapolis 500-mile race in history. We look down below us and we see the BorgWarner Trophy proudly displayed near Victory Lane. Victory Lane has been assembled. It is waiting the winner of the 500-mile race. But at this point, it could be any one of 10 drivers. They are all on the lead lap.
2: Emerson is closing in on Nigel, so it'll be a dogfight here in just a little bit.
0: Nigel Mansell is leading this race. Lynn St. James' car is still on the entrance lane to the pit area, but she is very, very slow. We'll see if it brings out a caution. In the meantime, it is still Nigel Mansell with about a half-second lead over the number 4 car of Emerson Fittipaldi in the 77th 500.
20: ABC.
0: And the caution period of the day is out here at the Indianapolis Motor Speedway because Lynn St. James' car did not make it to the pit area, and so the field once again is bunched under caution. Now the question is, with 17 laps remaining, Johnny Rutherford, will we see a lot of pit stops and guys top off their tanks to make sure they have enough to go to the finish?
2: We could. You know, that's a situation where the teams will take the advantage of this yellow and try to do a splash and dash to see if they can get enough to make sure they finish. The guys that gamble may make it, and they may not.
0: And certainly you don't want to take a chance when you're talking about as much money as we will hand out tomorrow night. Today's purse, Auto Racing's largest, expected to top the 92 total of $7.5 million. Over $1.5 million of the purse is generated from sponsoring companies through the Indianapolis Motor Speedway Contingency and Special Incentive Awards Program. Some of the leading sponsors of these awards include PPG Industries, $430,000, BorgWarner Corporation, $100,000, Marlboro, $75,000, Miller Brewing, $51,000, Sears Craftsman and GTE North, $30,000. Leading contingency sponsors include Valvoline at $50,000, Robert Bosch at $45,000, and Loctite, $37,500. We did not see those running up front come in for a pit stop, so here's the 180-lap rundown from Howdy Bell.
4: In first position, car number 5, Nigel Mansell. Second, 4, Emerson Fittipaldi. Third, 10, R.A. Leyendijk. Fourth, 6, Mario Andretti. Fifth, car 9, Raul Boisel. Sixth, 22, Scott Brayton. Seventh, 2, Scott Goodyear. Eighth, 84, John Andretti. Ninth, 3, Al Unser Jr. Tenth, 8, Teo Fabi. 11th, 80, that's Al Unser, Big Al. 12th, 16, Johansson. 13th, position car 18, Vassar. 14th, 11, Kogan. 15th, car 50, Davy Jones. 16th, 59, Eddie Cheever. 17th, car 15, Matsushita. 18th, 51, Gary Bettenhausen. 19th, 36, Stefan Gregoire. 20th, 76, Tony Bettenhausen. 21st, 90, Lynn St. James, although since then she has pulled in. 22nd position, 66, Dominic Dobson. 23rd, 75, Willie Ribbs. 24th, 92, Didier Tays. 25th, car 27, that's Jeff Brabham. 26th, car 60, Jim Crawford. Out of the race, Gordon Guerrero, Jeff Andretti, Tracy Fox, Piquet, and Sullivan. The average speed, 156.686.
0: And the green flag is out. We are back to racing, and Emerson Fittipaldi makes a move on Nigel Mansell. He's got him going into one, but Leyendijk is also right there.
15: Oh, they went side by side, and Mansell fell all the way back to third place. Gary, we got him coming right at you.
14: Single file as they work through turn 2. that may be the inexperience on restarts on the oval for Nigel Mansell. Right now, he has fallen to third place as they work up the backstretch.
13: Look who's fourth right now. Raul Boisel, the quickest car all day long. He's got clear sailing to first, second, and third. Fittipaldi, Leyendijk, Mansell, and Boisel, and Mario Andretti going to four.
15: As they head to four, Emerson Fittipaldi pulling away just a little bit. Ari Leyendijk runs through second. Then it's Nigel Mansell, and here comes the quick Raul Boisel. One, two, three, four.
13: Mansell closing in on second place Leyendijk as Emerson Fittipaldi still has the lead.
20: He won't get him, and it is still Emo. He's got a little breathing room now. Things begin to spread out just a little bit through the top four positions.
14: About 15 car lengths between first and second, maybe about 10 car lengths between second and third, but here comes Boisel in fourth.
13: Unbelievable. One through five, they're all inside of each other. Fittipaldi, the leader, into three. Then it's Leyendijk. Then it's Mansell. Then it's Boisel. Then it's Mario Andretti.
15: The lead closes just a little bit, but it's still Emerson Fittipaldi through four. Ari Leyendijk, followed by Nigel Mansell and Raul Boisel.
13: The first four cars running right together on the racetrack and not too far back to the fifth place, Mario Andretti. It is Emerson Fittipaldi continuing the lead. He moves through turn number one onto the short chute and into turn two again.
14: Everybody in turn two standing on their feet. Once again, status quo as they work off that second corner, head down the backstretch. It looks like a trophy dash in a sprint car race.
13: Stan, Gary Lee, I think we're all shaking. It's Fittipaldi first, Leyendijk with Mansell closing in a little bit. And Boisel's got them in his sights now as they go through the north end.
15: Heading into four again, it is Emerson Fittipaldi with Ari Leyendijk second. Nigel Mansell running third, and Boisel coming up. He is fourth now, but gaining. And then it's Mario Andretti.
13: To turn number one, once again, it is Emerson Fittipaldi showing the way.
20: Fittipaldi ran over only 75 laps last year. He may go 200, but he may pick up a win. He's got a little bit more breathing room, Gary.
14: Yeah, he's pulled out just a bit, and it looks like Nigel has moved in on Leyendijk, and certainly Boisel is moving in on Nigel. Boisel may be the fastest out there right now.
13: Here goes Fittipaldi, a great advantage there. Then Leyendijk, Mansell, Boisel's got Mansell in his sight. Can Roy Hull, Boisel do it here today? They're over to you, Bob Levy.
15: Emerson Fittipaldi through four. He's clean. Then it's Leyendijk. Then it's Mansell. Then it's Boisel. It drops off a bit, but Mario is still within sight.
13: Emerson Fittipaldi leads the 500-mile race. In fact, putting a little bit of distance between himself and second place, Ari Leyendijk.
17: Okay, Bob, four laps in a row now, Raul Boisel has turned faster laps than the three people in front of him. Four laps in a row.
13: And we pause 10 seconds for station identification. This is the Indianapolis Motor Speedway Radio Network. Welcome back to live coverage of the 77th 500-mile race. Here comes the leader, Emerson Fittipaldi. He completes lap 190, 10 to go. He still has the lead over Leyendijk, Mansell, Boisel, and Mario. Jerry Baker.
20: Each time he comes by, Bob, he seems to be adding to that lead. It's really a single car, then a three-car pack that's right in front of Gary Lee.
14: Well, the battle is going to shape up for third. Nigel Mansell came off the short chute, got very close to the outside concrete wall, had to make a slight adjustment. But right now, I think we have a battle shaping up third between Nigel Mansell and Raul Boisel into turn three.
13: Fittipaldi with a complete turn lead right now. Then Leyendijk.
2: He's no stranger to victory lane, and he's to be commended. That's what the Penske team came here to do, is just what Emo is accomplishing out there right now, going for the victory, and he's got the bit in his teeth and running way out front.
13: Paul Tracy, his teammate, was a victim of a crash earlier in the race. So Emerson Fittipaldi now carrying the colors of the Roger Penske team, maybe to victory lane in the Indianapolis 500-mile race. Here is Leyendijk and Mansell. That's the closest battle on the track, Jerry.
20: Yeah, and that's not particularly close right now. They have made their way into the number two corner area. It is still very much Emerson Fittipaldi's race.
14: And you talk about close. It's only about 12 car lengths. And the yellow, we have a yellow on the racetrack.
13: We do indeed. The yellow flies again for the eighth time this afternoon. Apparently nobody in the corners indicating a problem, so this could be just another situation where we have debris on the course. In any case, and Nigel Mansell with a problem off turn two, Gary?
14: Nigel Mansell
1: coming out and actually making contact with the outside wall as he came off turn number two. So Nigel Mansell with such an impressive debut here and finally got collected into the wall.
0: Nigel Mansell, we're watching him here. The car appears to be okay, but there are obvious marks on the wall where the car got up and once again rubbed the Goodyear, as you said, Johnny, early in the race off the tires.
2: Yeah, it can ruin, deface the front of the tires for sure and takes all the Goodyear lettering off.
0: So the caution comes out now with less than 7 laps to go. We're set up for another dash to the finish. Larry Henry is in turn three.
1: Bob, I'm trying to watch the pace car. He's trying to pick up the leader, and everyone's blocking his path. He's actually getting down in the grass on the back straightaway to try to move around everyone and get this field aligned properly and pick up the leader. And one thing they want to do in the pace car, I'll tell you this right now, they're going to run that thing as slow as they can to make sure they have as much green flag racing as they can at the end of this race. He's finally picked up the leader, Emerson Fittipaldi, and letting other drivers by, but for a while, the pace car was pinned down to the apron.
2: Boy, that is agonizing. To be in the lead like that and have to sit out there behind the pace car and know that the guy behind you may have the opportunity to make some adjustment in his car that's going to gather you up and he can make a pass on you. This will be one restart.
0: Yes, it will. And remember last time what happened, Nigel Mansell came down in the lead and suddenly found himself running in third position. So we can definitely see a change of position on the restart. If Emerson Fittipaldi should go on to victory here this afternoon, it will be the first time that a winner has come from the ninth starting position.
2: Right.
0: Donald?
17: Absolutely, Bob. You're taking all my material away here, but it's absolutely true. We had that one marked down to bring up a little later. Nobody has ever won from the number nine starting position.
0: We're caution here at the Indianapolis Motor Speedway for the eighth time because Nigel Mansell got a little high coming out of the corner and white-walled the tires. Here's a report now from Brian Hammonds.
5: And the Penske team, they say, watch Ari Leyendijk. He's been getting some excellent restarts coming off the yellow, going green again. Leyendijk running in second place. They hope Emerson Fittipaldi is ready for Leyendijk's charge.
0: We will know about the restart in at least one more lap. There is no indication from the United States Auto Club and from the pace car that they will be going back green next time. So we will wait now as the laps continue to click off under caution. The speed of the field now about 78 or 79 miles an hour behind the pace car. There are 10 cars on the lead lap, and for the most part, they are bunched together and will be accelerating and trying to gain position as the green flag comes out. And we understand now that the lights atop the pace car are out, and so the field moves down the backstretch, heads for turn number three. We should get a restart this time around. It will complete lap number 195. There will be 5 laps to go in the 77th 500. It is the number four car of Emerson Fittipaldi leading, then Ari Leyendijk, Nigel Mansell, Raul Boissel, Mario Andretti, Scott Brayton, then Scott Goodyear, and Al Unser Jr. Running ninth is John Andretti. Here they come off the fourth corner. The green flag is waving, but Emo got a good start, and he maintains the advantage over Leyendijk.
20: Here he comes. Emerson Fittipaldi's number one. Second, Ari Leyendijk. Third, Mansell. Fourth, Raul Boissel. Mario Andretti is fine. They don't change positions as they hit to the second corner.
1: You're absolutely right. In fact, Emo starts to pull away just a bit. It's incredible that Mansell's even out there after white-walling the tires coming through turn two earlier, but he rides in third position. They're strung out single file down the backstretch.
20: Fittipaldi got the jump on the field coming to the green. He accelerated in three. There's Leyendijk, Mansell, Boissel, Mario Andretti, Scott Brayton, Scott Goodyear, and Al Unser Jr. They're all within sight of each other.
15: Emo still has the lead in four. Then it's Leyendijk. Then it's Mansell. Then it's Boissel. Then Andretti. Then Brayton. They're all single file.
0: Single file down across the line and completing another lap. Emerson Fittipaldi on his way to victory.
20: Just wonder who might find that little extra half a mile an hour. Anybody? I don't know. Emerson Fittipaldi. Paul, he's pretty solid in front of the second corner over there.
14: Well, he's very strong, but it looks like Nigel Mansell has picked up a few car lengths on Lyondike. That would be the battle for third position. Then Raul Boisel in number nine in fourth spot. They're already down the backstretch into turn three.
1: Fittipaldi comfortably through three. Then it's Lyondike, Mansell, Boisel, and Mario Andretti, followed by Scott Brayton. They've strung him out again.
15: Emo with a good lead coming through four. Lyondike holds the good lead over Mansell, but it is Boisel picking up a little bit, and Andretti trying to move up on the pack as well.
0: Three more laps to go. Emo in the lead.
20: One, two, three, four, and five do not change. Emerson Fittipaldi, as a matter of fact, Gary Lee has picked up some more distance since last time around.
14: Indeed he has, Jerry Baker, and in fact the Bowtie Brigade smiling right now because a Chevy is out in front. He's leading some Fords.
1: That Marlboro Penske Chevy C full song down the back straightaway, and it's smoking the Fords right now. He's got about a 40 car length advantage on Lyondike going to four, Bob Lamy.
15: Emerson Fittipaldi is cruising. Nothing is a definite though, but Emo cruising with R.A. Lyondike running second. Nigel Mansell third. Boisel fourth. Andretti seems to be picking a little up on Boisel, but not a great deal.
0: The driver in command of this race is Emerson Fittipaldi, Jerry Baker.
20: He had led 344 laps coming into this race. He would love to have just that last number 200. And Gary, he has even more space to work with.
14: He is a two-time world driving champion, and he's just about to become a two-time Indianapolis 500 champion. He does indeed widen that gap over second as he heads down the backstretch.
1: Unbelievable. They weren't quick enough to win the pole, but the Penske chassis working well here for the 500 miles, and that's why they came to Indy.
15: Still running first, and running first easily. He heads off four. Then it's Lyondike. Then it's Mansell, Boisel, and Andretti. But the eyes are on Emerson Fittipaldi.
0: The white flag is out. One more lap to go for Emerson Fittipaldi.
20: He has won $2.5 million plus at this track. He is on his way to $1 million plus, and he can hang on for three quarters of a lap.
14: A very cautious Emerson. Works to the short chute about 8 feet off the concrete wall. He knows he has the big gap, the last lap, and he's taking no chances right now. He's about to win his second.
1: Half a lap to go. The fans on their feet waving to Emerson Fittipaldi. Smoothly down to the right line, up to the wall, heading to turn four for the final time.
15: Emerson Fittipaldi, he's coming through four. He's smooth as glass. He heads to the start-finish line. The checkered flag here to call Bob Jenkins.
0: Emerson Fittipaldi takes the checkered flag and wins the 77th running of the Indianapolis 500. Lyondike is second, followed by Mansell, Boisel, Mario Andretti, Scott Brayton, Scott Goodyear, and Al Unser Jr. What a race, won this afternoon by Emerson Fittipaldi. Here's Brian Hammonds.
5: It's bedlam down here in the Penske pits. Hugs all around. I'm looking for Roger Penske. I don't know where he is. He's doing a television interview right now. We'll try to get to him next. But it is bedlam down here in the Penske pits. His 25th year in Indianapolis. Not a bad way to celebrate, huh?
0: Not a bad way to celebrate at all. 46-year-old Emerson Fittipaldi becomes a two-time winner of the 500.
2: You know, Bob, it's kind of ironic. It's right down here, and we're right above Victory Lane. The first pit to the north of Victory Lane is Emerson Fittipaldi's pit, so he doesn't have far to go from his pit to the Victory Lane. That's quite ironic.
0: And we are watching an incredible celebration of Roger Penske, who wins his ninth Indianapolis 500 today in his 25th year here at Indianapolis. Ari Lyondike, the pole sitter, wound up second. Chris McClure is down in that pit.
3: And Mika Lyondike, a big hug just now from Chip Ganassi. She's congratulating him. Chip, with a smile on his face, has been congratulating his team. He held up his middle index finger and thumb a moment ago, just a little bit short, but what a month.
7: What a month, Chris. We were at the front every day of the practice and qualifying. When we had to be fast, we were fast. Middle of the race today, we lost our setup a little bit. We got it back at the end, and oh, what a day. We're second. I hate second.
3: Yeah, but could you dub this the greatest 500 in history, perhaps? Certainly.
7: Unbelievable. An unbelievable race. So many cars. Tony George, the Hallman family, they're doing a great job at his place. Keep it up.
3: Here's your driver. Go to him.
0: Ari Leyendyke finishes in second position. It was not the closest finish in the history of the 500. That was last year. But I think everyone, every single spectator that came to this race today and watched it will agree that it was the most competitive and overall the most exciting in the history of this event. Doing things a little bit differently this year, we're going to pick up the ABC television interview with the winner of this race. We'll be going to Jack Arute, who is on the victory platform in just a moment. Emerson Fittipaldi has climbed out of his car. He is receiving the congratulations of those members of the Penske pit crew that have joined him. He still has the helmet on. He is the winner of the 1993 Indianapolis 500-mile race. Emerson Fittipaldi, originally from Brazil, here is Jack Arute.
3: It is a very jubilant victory lane as Emerson Fittipaldi, first two-time world driving champion, now two-time Indianapolis 500 champion, driving for Roger Penske. It is 25th year of competition. Penske brings another car home in victory lane. Emerson Fittipaldi getting help from crew chief Rick Reinemann to get the helmet off, and now he can hear the applause of the assembled multitude here. Emerson, congratulations.
8: Oh, thank you very much. I'm so pleased. I mean, that's fantastic. The team made an incredible job, and we had a great recovery the whole month of May, and we did it.
3: You waited.

0: able to catch in again, and you know, the car runs perfect. What else can I say? I'm so pleased. Second win in Indianapolis. I mean, Roger Penske and his dealership, and Marlboro, his backup, and all the team, they did a beautiful job. Thank you.
1: Well, we have the president of the Indianapolis Motor Speedway here to make a very special presentation to you, Emerson. In addition to the BorgWarner trophy, Tony George is here to make an extremely important presentation of the victory wreath. Tony?
2: Emerson, on behalf of the Indianapolis Motor Speedway Corporation, it's an honor to present you with the BorgWarner wreath, signifying this is the second time you'll have your face on the BorgWarner trophy. Congratulations.
0: Thank you very much. All right. Thank you very much, Tony. To win Indianapolis, the best event in the world. I'm very pleased. You guys put a great show here. Thank you very much. Thanks for all the racing fans that follow me up and great, all the good support. Thank you.
1: Emerson, compare this victory to your first victory.
3: That's one of a kind.
0: So well, I think I'm very, very pleased. I mean, it's very emotional to be able to win again in Indianapolis. I mean, it's great. And what else can I say, Jack? I'm so pleased with this win, and I'm so pleased. I even did not say, well, you know, I'm so emotional.
1: You were so quiet throughout the month of May, and it seems to be breaking loose to you now as you get the congratulations of your wife, Teresa. When you woke up this morning, what did you gauge your chances at winning to be?
0: Well, I think I had a great chance of winning. I had, you know, looking optimist for the race. We had a good setup. The temperature today was exactly the same temperature when the car did the quickest run during the week, and I knew that we put that setup, and that setup should be good.
1: It's an extremely jubilant crew here in victory lane for the Indianapolis Motor Speedway 77th running of the 500.
4: The winner is Emerson Fittipaldi. He becomes a two-time winner of the Indy 500, and he became the 12th leader of this race on lap 185, and he led the rest of the way. Back at the master control tower of the Indianapolis Motor Speedway, where Emerson Fittipaldi has won the 500-mile race. Finishing second was Ari Leyendijk. Let's go to Chris McClure, who's down in the Newman Haas pit area with the third and fifth place finishers.
5: We're standing just a couple of feet away from Nigel Mansell, who had such a terrific run and did lead this 500-mile race. When he came in, it was obviously a very fatigued Mansell, as two crewmen had to help him out. And he staggered a bit around his car just slightly after he got out, getting his feet back under him. And now he's sitting on the pit wall actually doing an ABC interview. And now they are concluded with that. And we'll see if we can switch places with our colleague in the pits here, Gary Gerald, and step into with Nigel Mansell. And Nigel, a hard day's work, a pretty good result. Your impressions the first time at 200 laps at this place?
6: Well, it's phenomenal. I mean, it's something that you can't experience or think of until you actually do it. Sorry, mate. Next time, huh? Next time.
5: And he's getting congratulations from some countrymen and some folks from racing. And Nigel, very quickly, about the pit stop, you overshot, didn't cost you too much because it was under yellow. And then the restart, so critical toward the end.
6: Yeah, I mean, you know, these restarts, I've never done restarts before in my life. The first restarts I've done was today. It's the first oval I've ever driven as well. And, you know, I'm green around the ears. I mean, there's no question about it. I mean, you know, these guys out there just know how to call the tune when it is, and they got the jump, and you know, I'm waiting to be legal and be within the rules, and they're already on the gas 2-3 seconds before me.
5: Great run, congratulations.
6: Yeah, fabulous race, and congratulations to
4: third place Nigel Mansell here at the Indianapolis Motor Speedway. The winner of our event is Emerson Fittipaldi. Live coverage of the 77th running of the Indianapolis 500 has been brought to you by Budweiser. Fresh, pure, natural, proud to be your Bud. By Performax from Pennzoil, the new synthetic motor oil that protects to the max. By the Chevy Camaro Z28 and the Chevy CK pickup, the official car and truck of the 1993 Indianapolis 500. And by Goodyear, number one in tires. Two-way radio communications furnished by Motorola, PZM, PCC, CM311, and SAS microphones furnished by Crown International of Elkhart, Indiana. Computer scoring by IBM, PS2, and OS2 systems, the choice of the Indianapolis Motor Speedway and the United States Auto Club. Tag Heuer is the official sports watch of the Indy 500. The Speedway Network Executive Committee is Tony George, Bill Donaldson, and Chris Duffy. Network Coordinator is Kurt Hunt, assisted by Dawn Baer and Beth Welsh. Production assistants by Paul Dennehy, Greg Oldham, Ken Martin, John Acton, Brian Livingston, Jenny Nickel, Lee Driggers, and Richard Smith. Engineering liaison is Jim Borgioli. The technical director is Tom Alibrandi, assisted by John Royer. Master control operations by Tom Alibrandi II, Norm Birnbaum, and Tom Scholler. We're all familiar with the saying that the more things change, the more they stay the same. And nowhere could this simple phrase have more significance than at the Indianapolis Motor Speedway. Once again this year, we have witnessed the many facets of change, some anticipated, some very unexpected. For Rick Mears, racing life was already altered when he arrived here retired, but there is no change in his claim he will always be known as champion. In a matter of minutes on May 15, 1993, A.J. Foyt emotionally transitioned from driver to legend, and 200,000 souls moved with him. The change was sudden but secure, with memories of triumph. On the west side of Indianapolis in 1909, there was no such word as technology. 84 years later, a cornfield has been molded into a racing coliseum of modern structure and design. Change has transposed what was once a brickyard into the largest and safest racing facility in the world. For Emerson Fittipaldi, his second win in the world's greatest race has magnified his dream. His likeness will once again adorn a priceless silver trophy along with only 55 other brave men. He has survived and conquered change. For 77 years, men of speed and daring, propelled by desire and knowledge, have combined with generations of race fans to witness the one continual ritual that we will never change. This is the greatest spectacle in racing. And so until next May, this is Bob Jenkins wishing you good morning, good afternoon, or good evening, depending upon where you are in the world right now. We're at the world's greatest race course, the Indianapolis Motor Speedway, and the 77th running of this great classic here has been won by Emerson Fittipaldi.

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1: Direct from trackside at the famed Indianapolis Motor Speedway, home of the 500-mile race, we invite you to meet a well-known personality in this classic, George Bignotti, truly a king of speed.
2: Here is George Bignotti, truly a king of speed, the champion mechanic of all time in USAC racing, and probably has the most outstanding record in the entire world. 69 championship wins in auto racing in the big cars, and 9 500-mile race wins. Where were they, George?
3: Well, actually, the 500-mile ones started in Indianapolis with A.J. Foyt in 1961, A.J. Foyt in 1964, Graham Hill in 1966, and then Al Unser in 1970 and 71, and then the sixth one at Indianapolis was with Gordon Johncock in 1973.
2: And you had some wins at Pocono and California.
3: Yes, Pocono, Joe Leonard won the race for me over there, and he won one in California also. And in 1973, Wally Dallenbach won the California 500 in the STP Special.
2: Well, if anybody thinks that George Bignotti is slowing down, that's not true, because you've been a mechanic for over 20 years, and you're still getting championship wins just a couple of years ago.
3: Yes, we're still at it, and this year we built two brand-new cars. The Sinmass Wildcats and Gordon Johncock and Wally Dallenbach are going to drive them at Indianapolis.
2: You have a real winning combination, two of your former 500 winners and yourself all together. George, I know you're a very humble person, so perhaps you won't want to answer this question, but I wish you'd try it for me. What is it in your mind that you think has made you the superior chief mechanic of all time?
3: Well, Sid, I think it's that I've been fortunate enough to have a good background in... I went to school and studied in high school the mechanical drawing, which gave me blueprints, and then machine shop and auto shop. And then as I progressed in the world, I did a lot of building of cars and driving some myself. And then eventually I came to Indianapolis, and I always felt I seemed to do a little better if I have a free hand or... things like that. I've come to Indianapolis as my own car owner, so I had a good shot at it. Nobody helped me. That is, I had to do it myself or bust.
2: Would you tell a young man today interested in machines and engines that being a race mechanic is a good profession to follow?
3: Well, it's a profession that you have to be really sincere about. You have to put many hours in, and you have to like to work, and you have to like your work, and it is a great, there are a lot of nice people in this type of racing.
2: What's been the biggest change you've seen over the years? The air wings, the foils, the low construction of cars, wide tires, or what?
3: 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We're going from the large wings down, but the wings really put the speed up.
2: We've been talking to the winningest chief mechanic of all time with 69 championship victories and 9 wins at 500-mile races across America, George Bignotti, truly a king of speed.
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9: This is an amazing day, I love the Indianapolis 500. I love everything about it.
10: Across the line, J.R. Hildebrand will see the white flag, Jerry Baker. Final lap, can a rookie win it?
11: His best finish of the year, 10th. That's going to improve dramatically.
9: They said that there was one person that was that potentially could make it, I believe. And so that made me even more hungry. I started pressing the overtake button. My eye, I saw him hit the fence, so I just carried on by. And you know, as Brian says, you've got to make it to the bricks with a car that can go forward.
10: Dan Weldon has won the race as Weldon gets past J.R. Hildebrand as Hildebrand hits the wall coming off of turn number.
12: This is unbelievable. Steve Newey and Brian Herter are here. Steve, congratulations, you've won the Indianapolis 500.
13: I can't believe it, it's unbelievable.
12: Brian!
9: When I started this race, that I wanted to do everything in my power to deliver a win for, you know, not just myself, and I didn't feel that we had anything to prove, but for such a great group of people. You know, it was emotional for me as well to win for my wife and my family. I love this racetrack. I love, you know, how the fans energize the speedway.
14: This is an amazing day, I love the Indianapolis 500. I love everything about it. And I'm so glad to be drinking milk again and to be a two-time winner.

0: Celebrating 60 years of broadcasting from the world's greatest race course, this is the Indianapolis Motor Speedway Radio Network with exclusive live coverage of the 96th running of the Indianapolis 500-mile race. 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By Lowe's, never stop improving. By the History Channel, Hatfields and McCoys, the feud begins Memorial Day at 9 Eastern, only on History. By Exergen Temporal Scanner Thermometer, accurate temperature with a gentle forehead scan. 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
1: Memorial Day weekend 2012 and the pilgrimage to the corner of 16th and Georgetown by racing fans from around the world is complete. 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Good morning, good afternoon, and good evening, wherever in the world you might be. For the 60th year, the Indianapolis Motor Speedway Radio Network welcomes you to the world's greatest race course for the Indianapolis 500-mile race. As always, this event holds special significance as we pay tribute to honor the brave men and women that have given their lives in service to this country so that we might be here today as the proud residents of a free country. But also today, we remember our fallen champion, Dan Weldon. 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
1: Back at the Indianapolis Motor Speedway, Mike King and the entire IMS Radio Network crew with you on a very warm May morning. In fact, to those of you, many thousands of fans that are stationed around this track, we are very privileged to have you listening to our broadcast. This morning, we want to remind you that there is a heat advisory in effect for the Indianapolis area, and we also want to remind you that there are more than 70 cool stations positioned around the track for you. So certainly take advantage of those cool misting stations designed to certainly help relieve you on a day where we could see a record heat for an Indianapolis 500-mile race. The record, 93 degrees, and right now it's anticipated that we'll see an ambient temperature of somewhere in the mid, perhaps even the upper 90s with a heat index of maybe 110 to 112 degrees. So, yes, it's going to be hot on the track. It's going to be hot on the pits, but it's also going to be hot in the stands for today's race. The good news is we have what is going to be a perfect day for racing in terms of no threat of rain. And, Michael Young, that's what every race fan who tunes into this event around the world wants to hear, that we're going to run 200 miles uninterrupted by the weather.
3: I'll tell you what, Mike King, it is a beautiful day. The fact that we are here in the starting grid of the Indianapolis Motor Speedway, the 2.5-mile oval, sun-soaked today, as you had mentioned. We are expecting record heat today, and we slowly await the fans to make their way into the grandstands, the normally gray grandstands here at the Indianapolis Motor Speedway, now peppered with the colors of all the race fans as they make their way to the stands. But many of the fans staying underneath the grandstands until we get things underway. The vintage cars rolling out. Just saw Johnny Rutherford, three-time winner, drive by. Needless to say, Mike King, he was smiling.
1: Absolutely, as most drivers are on race day at the world's greatest race course. Well, our driver analyst, Davey Hamilton, of course, many years a participant in this race. This year comes as a car owner to this track, along with Sam Schmidt. Sam Schmidt last year had Alex Tagliani on pole. This year, the Hewlett-Packard car will start a little bit farther in the pack with Simon Pagenaud at the wheel of the 77 car. Davey Hamilton will join us a bit later in the race in the booth, but for now, he is on the grid alongside of the car. Davey, good morning, and tell us about the chances for Simon Pagenaud today.
4: Yeah, good morning, guys. Man, it's great to be here at the best race in the world, right? So It's hot, I'll tell you that. I know Simon's hot and all the drivers are, but we have a great race car, Mike. We didn't qualify that great, but we feel that we found something in race trim. And, you know, we have Townsend Bell, our teammate, right in front of us. So just have to be safe these first three quarters of the race, really, and see what we have at the end. But it's going to be hot, Mike. It's hot down here right now. But what a crowd, huh?
1: Yeah, absolutely. And Davian, all month long, the discussion has been Chevy versus Honda, and the fact that the HP car is powered by Honda. When it comes to fuel mileage, if we run a lot of green flag laps today, what do you anticipate as far as your first pit window? What do you think? Are you going to be at a disadvantage when it comes to mileage today with the Honda?
4: You know, we probably are. I think we're a lap short at this point right now, and maybe a lap and a half short on fuel, full tanks from the Chevrolets. But one thing I do have to say is I know there's I think 9 of the top 10 are Chevrolets. But once that was when there was extra boost for qualifying, and I just think Chevrolet was better prepared for the extra boost than the Honda was. But in race trim, carb day, the top two guys out of the Ganassi stable, Dixon and Daddario, they were 1 and 2. So I really think in race trim that Honda is equal to Chevrolet. I mean, if not so close. So I do think a Honda can win this race. But you're right. Fuel mileage under green, a little disadvantage still with the Honda cars.
1: Okay, well, Davey, we're going to let you get back to work. We're going to see you up in the booth a little bit later. Davey Hamilton, our driver analyst, who certainly is wearing more than one hat here during the month of May, but always gives us great observations. Some great buzz surrounding this race this year. Roger Penske, of course, returns to the Indianapolis Motor Speedway, celebrating the 40th anniversary of his first win here. It came with Mark Donohue back in 1972. Keep in mind also that Roger Penske's team is on a tremendous run to start 2012 in the Izod IndyCar Series, 5-0 where poles are concerned. Ryan Briscoe from the Team Penske stable on pole for this race as well. And what about Target Chip Ganassi Racing? Probably should have won this race in 2011, but it didn't happen. All sorts of storylines to talk about. Dehydration, will it be a factor today? Townsend Bell talked about the fact that it got to him last weekend. The nerves, will they be an issue? The mileage, the new chassis. There are so many things that we're going to look out for here today, and certainly the heat will be a big part of it. Track temperatures, we could see track temps in the mid-130s by the middle of this race. So much to talk about, and of course, the drivers. We'll be hearing from the drivers that will start in the front row when we come back to the world's greatest race course.
5: Back at the Indianapolis Motor Speedway as we count down to the 96th running of the Indianapolis 500, Ryan Briscoe got Roger Penske his 17th pole here at Indianapolis. And Ryan, maybe the honor of starting on the pole in Indianapolis and what that means to you today.
6: It's awesome. That's a big number, isn't it? 17. So, very honored to add my name to the list of pole sitters for Roger. It's a really cool deal, and I just can't wait to get the race started now.
5: What do you anticipate for this race? How wild is it going to be for you?
6: Well, it sounds like it's going to be a hot one, so pretty tough out there, but I think it'll be fast. You know, I think with these new cars, everyone's got a pretty good handle on them. We've had plenty of testing, and with the good weather, you know, I expect it to be a pretty fast and flowing race. That's what I'm hoping for. But, yeah, I expect lots of passing as well, and especially for the lead. You know, more so at the front than probably mid-pack and stuff, I think you're going to see lots of lead changes during the race.
5: That's Ryan Briscoe. He'll start from the pole. Let's go to Michael Young.
3: I'm here with James Hinchcliffe, and ever since last year's 500, when James started 13th and had that incident, it seemed to be a charmed career for him. His last races with Newman Haas and then starting this year with Andretti Autosport. And Hinch, you have been so fantastic this year. And with that qualification run in the middle of row number one, it's almost as if you've kind of, I don't want to say waltz through this month of May, but you've just been charmed in the way you've approached this 2012 season. Talk about the race and your feelings going into it.
7: Well, you know, I mean, the season has been really strong for us, you know, and I think it's a factor of a couple things. You know, I'm just so grateful to have this opportunity with Andretti Autosport and GoDaddy. You know, I almost didn't get to do last year, and then with Newman Haas closing its doors, I was almost out of it again, and I find myself in one of the most treasured rides in the entire series. So it's just unbelievable how fortunate I am to even be here. And I'm just enjoying every minute of it, and that's let me be really free and just drive the car. And we've been able to have good pace, qualifying races, road course, street courses, now ovals, and it's great. You know, have a clear view into turn one is going to be pretty awesome. It's gutting to think how close that pole was, but it's still just a tremendous result for the whole team. They've worked so hard, and really looking forward to putting on a good show for them today.
3: Best of luck to you.
7: Thanks very much.
3: James Hinchcliffe rolls off in the middle of row number one to Kevin Lee.
8: Ryan Hunter-Reay will start on the outside of row number one, his best starting position. You have a legitimate chance to win the 500 today. What needs to happen for your ultimate goal to take place today?
6: Well, a lot needs to happen, but first of all, you need to respect this place. You really need to respect the Indianapolis Motor Speedway and how tricky it is. So we need to really concentrate on our balance that first run, see what we have, let the race come to us, settle in a little bit, make the right changes as the race goes on. But it needs to be error-free on the racetrack and in the pit lane. We need to make sure that we make the right changes when we need them, try and save some fuel here and there. But we want to concentrate on what is going on now. What balance we're dealing with now, and not think three, four stops ahead of us. We want this to be a hard-fought race, and if we're there at the end with four or five cars duking it out, I think we have a great shot at winning it. But until then, let's get through the first lap, let's get through that first stop, and so on.
8: Good luck.
6: Thank you very much. Appreciate it.
8: Ryan Hunter-Reay starts third in today's 500.
5: Welcome back to the Indianapolis Motor Speedway. Marco Andretti will start fourth on the inside of row number two. Marco, you're a veteran. This will be your eighth 500. You've started in the front. You've started in the back. You finished up front. You finished in the back. Talk a little bit about the unpredictability about this race.
9: Yeah, man. I mean, we've run strong here in the past for sure. I mean, every time I finish this thing, we've been in the top 10. That's a good thing. So, you know, I think we'll be open-minded. It is 500 miles. We know how hard it is to get ourselves in a position to win, to even have a shot at winning. But I think we have a great shot. I think this is one of our best shots at it. You know, I think we have a great car underneath us, and the RC guys are ready for a win, but they deserve one as well, so we're going to try to deliver.
5: That's Marco Andretti. He'll start on the inside of row number two.
3: Thank you, Nick, and we're with driver Will Power. Will will start in the middle of row number two. Last year, it kind of bit you. The luck in this race with the incident in pit lane, and luck plays such a big part here at the Indianapolis Motor Speedway in the 500. You can't create luck, but can you avoid bad luck if at any point in this race it looks like you're going to get yourself in a bad situation? How do you approach this to try to get this 500 miles in and win today?
10: Yeah, I would think it's more about executing than luck. You know, it's about doing everything right on race day and not making a mistake, and that's I guess what you're calling good luck, and you putting yourself in the best position you can do to win the race, and that's what we plan on doing today.
3: Will Power rolls off in the middle of row number two today. Let's go to Kevin Lee.
8: Elio Castroneves will start on the outside of row number two today. You've heard many times and you've been asked many times about the chances of winning a fourth 500, but let's look at it from this standpoint. Three wins for you. The other 32 drivers total have three combined wins. So you know your way around this place. How much does experience help you in the Indianapolis 500?
11: Extremely a lot. I would say my first win, for example, was pure on base, you know, knowing what I need to do, having the right person help me out, and getting my data, you know, so that when I go out there, I don't drive like a rookie. And so experience, it does play a lot in this race. Even sometimes you might not have the fastest, or when you have the fastest car. Because when you're talking about 2.5 hours of racing, especially in this heat that we're going to have today, 3 hours, actually, sorry, 3 hours of racing, especially the heat that we're going to have this time, it's going to be tough. So, but I have a great team, I'm very confident. I know my car the way, exactly what I wanted, and I'm very confident for today.
8: Elio Castroneves looks to climb the fence for a fourth time here in today's Indianapolis 500.
5: Welcome back to the Indianapolis Motor Speedway as we count down the start of the 96th running of the Indianapolis 500. Joseph Newgarden will start on the inside of row number three in the seventh position, a rookie here at Indianapolis. Now, you ran in the Freedom 100, the Firestone Indy Lights race 1 year ago and won that.
12: But talk a little bit about the emotions of being a rookie, getting ready to make your first start, and arguably the biggest race in the world.
13: It's incredible. It's just great to be here. You know, you see all these people pouring into this place this morning, and I mean, you know, I've had a great year last year in Firestone Indy Lights, and you know, now to come back and be an IndyCar with Sarah Fisher Hartman Racing, it's been a real pleasure. I think, you know, both years I've had quick cars. I've been able to be up at the front, and you know, last year with Sandstrip Motorsports, they gave me that opportunity to win the race, and we ended up doing it. And I think it's no different this year with Sarah Fisher Hartman Racing. I think they've given me an opportunity to run well in front of people, and you're just trying to capitalize on that. You want to do a good job for them and showcase the work that they put in over the last month and all winter long.
12: Well, he's the only Honda that'll start in the top nine, and Michael Young, an impressive rookie, will start seventh today.
3: Thank you, Nick Yeoman. It started out as what looked to be an easy victory for you in your first few years, and then things kind of fell off, and bad luck struck you until last year with a fourth-place finish. This being your 11th start, Tony Kanaan, and the memory of Dan Weldon, of course, riding on your heart today. Talk about the 500 and your thoughts going into it.
14: Well, it's the 11th. 11th is my lucky number. Hopefully, this will be it. But, you know, I mean, obviously, an awesome day. It's extremely happy just to be part of the 500. This is an amazing event. Remembering a good friend of mine that had won, you know, a couple times. And I'm pretty sure that, you know, if he couldn't win, he would be cheering up for me. So, you know, I would call, you know, living the dream. I'm living my dream. I'm at the 500, and hopefully we have a good day.
3: Best of luck to you today.
14: Thank you.
3: That's Tony Kanaan. He'll roll off in the middle of row number three to Kevin Lee.
8: EJ Visso will start his fifth 500, his best starting position, the outside of row number three. You're running more up front now. You're finishing more races. What's been the difference in the last couple of years in your maturation and in your success on track?
15: Well, there have been a couple of changes, especially I believe that the way that we are working as a team, as a crew, the crew number five, the engineer part, the mechanics that I have, you know, they're all doing a great job. So far, they've been giving me, at the same time, a car that is free of trouble. And doing that, I also been able to do a lot more mileage than what I've done in the past. So things are going smooth. I've been in better scenarios. Probably I've been taking better decisions also in the track. And things are picking up, you know, and I'm very excited and about this year, about how this year is going.
8: Good luck today.
15: Thank you so much.
8: EJ Visso will start ninth in today's 500.
1: Back at the Indianapolis Motor Speedway, Mike King and the entire IMS Radio Network crew as we count down to the start of the 96th renewal of the greatest spectacle in racing. Very pleased to once again have former voice of the 500, Paul Page, joining us throughout the broadcast. Paul, once again, it's great to see you. Good morning and happy race day.
16: Good morning, Mike King. Good morning, race fans around the world. So, Paul, I am so looking forward to this race.
1: And Paul, we've talked about it all morning long. There are so many variables that are going to play into the driver and team that win this race. One of the biggest, and this is one of the areas where you have always paid particular attention, pit windows, fuel mileage. This is an unknown. We have not seen these new engines run 500 miles. We can kind of guess at it, but really nothing is a certainty at this point.
16: Well, as you suggest, there are so many firsts happening here today, and one of them being that we have a couple, actually three different engines.
1: Right.
16: And they are performing slightly different. It's incremental, but it could make a big difference. It seems that the Chevrolet, looking at what they did during the carb runs, is getting maybe a tenth to two-tenths of a mile per gallon more than you're getting out of the Honda. So if you have a normal race, meaning you go green flag all the way, you'd see six stops. Of course, they're not going to do that. Any opportunity to stop, they are going to do it. It means that the first pit stop probably is going to come somewhere about lap 29. They'll probably be safe, and they're going to burn a gallon of fuel during the pace and parade laps. So get it to lap 30. If you're doing a chart at home, figure it out as 30 gallons, maybe 30.3. Or 30.3 laps for the Chevrolet. We'll not know much about it until we get to the first stop and find out where they are. The other good piece of information on fuel, though, is that they have a telemetry system in place here now for the first time that gives them real-time telemetry from the cars to the pits constantly around the track, and that's going to help them determine how much fuel they have left.
1: Absolutely. And, Paul, we're looking forward to your observations throughout the day and certainly your expertise as you watch these 33 cars and drivers. And we're really keeping our fingers crossed, Paul, that the first stint can remain green, but it's iffy at best.
16: I've got all fingers crossed.
1: All of them. Absolutely. Paul Page, great to have you here once again this morning with us. Okay, back downstairs. And Michael Young, you've caught up with a driver who would love to be in this year's race.
3: Yeah, and even if the distinction was the oldest driver in the field, I know he'd still love to be in this race. We're down here with John Andretti. Morning, John. It never gets old down here. One of the fan favorites, and I saw a lot of the fans cheering for you as they saw you walk by. Just great to be here in Indianapolis.
17: It always is, yeah, and in the words of the great Sir Jackie Stewart, it's a beautiful day for motor racing, but it's not as exciting for me because I'm used to being out here on the grid in a uniform, but it is exciting because Andretti Autosport is running so well, and Marco specifically. I mean, I'm rooting for James and Ryan and them too, but you know, Marco obviously has a very close place for us.
3: You think your cousin actually waited to get all these fast cars when you decided not to race, or he fielded? All of a sudden, they're fast, and there's no room for you any longer.
17: Well, maybe it was because of me that they weren't, you know. Maybe that was the issue. I don't know, but I'd have loved to have been there. You know, the Indianapolis Motor Speedway, the Indianapolis 500 is just simply the place to be, and it's the greatest place. And I got my son Jared with me, and hopefully someday he'll get an opportunity to get to feel what I felt 12 times here. And you know what? Next year, I don't mind coming back and being the oldest guy in the field. Maybe I'll even drag Davey Hamilton with me.
3: Enjoy your day today.
17: Thank you.
3: That's John Andretti, Mike King.
1: Certainly, there are many drivers that would have loved to have had the opportunity to qualify for this year's race, and many have said we will be back next year when there are more chassis and more engines available. Counting down to the start of the 96th running of the Indianapolis 500. Back to the world's greatest race course, the Indianapolis Motor Speedway, where once again the seats are filling rapidly on a very warm May day here, Memorial Day weekend 2012. And Kevin Lee, driver introductions just about complete. This crowd, boy, they're into it today.
8: This is the moment that we all wait for, the half hour, 45 minutes before the race. First of all, it's an honor and a privilege to once again be involved with the Indianapolis Motor Speedway Radio Network and the greatest spectacle in racing. I'm just walking up and down the main straightaway, talking with people, greeting with people, the front row on the podium now being introduced. The overwhelming thought, along with the emotions for Memorial Day weekend I have, is looking at these drivers in this next half hour and thinking, in 3.5 hours, one of their lives is going to change forever.
1: Absolutely, Kevin. It's great having you back. By the way, you know, Kevin Lee, of course, full-time with NBC Sports Network, and you can see him on television for most of the iZot IndyCar Series events. But because this is an ABC television broadcast, we're able to have Kevin join us once again here on the IMS Radio Network. Our IMS historian, Donald Davidson, once again back with us for another live broadcast of the Indianapolis 500. Donald, good morning to you.
18: Good morning, Mike. And the celebration was just about as good this year as it was last year. We didn't have quite as many drivers, but we just had some amazing things happen in the last few days. This morning, we had 12 winners go out in pace cars, one per car with the family with them. And then when they came back, six of them immediately loaded into race cars. Five of them were winners. We had Bobby Unser in a car called the Wonder Bread Special from 1933. Buddy Lazier drove the 1912 winner. The 22 winner that won the 21 French Grand Prix was Mario Andretti. Parnelli Jones drove the Troy Ruttman winner from 52, his hero. Originally, Johnny Rutherford had asked for that, but when he found out Parnelli wanted it, he stepped aside. So Johnny Rutherford drove Roger Ward's 62 winner. And then we had Kenny Brack in the Mark Donohue winner from 1972. And Carl Kanehofer, who was the chief mechanic on that car, was down there. And we just had so many wonderful things happen. We did an autograph session yesterday. We think we had 53 returning veterans. We had not originally counted on any winners. We had 11. And in the museum on Friday morning, we had five Indianapolis winners show up to sign autographs. We had Bobby Unser, Tom Sneaver, Buddy Lazier, Gilles DeFerrin, and Kenny Breck. And when the line ran out and the last person was taken care of and they were released, the five of them got up and shook hands with each other. It was really a very moving moment. The camaraderie amongst these drivers, they don't have to do this. And I don't know that there's another sport where they do, without a stipend attached.
1: Well, it's been a great month of May, that is for certain. And Donald, a bit later, want to ask you, first off, we're expecting record temperatures today. Yeah. Want to talk to you about that a bit later.
18: Okay.
1: And about the fact that we have had not a single minute lost in terms of track time to rain, which is certainly an oddity. We'll talk to you about that as well. We need to get to our final break before we join the public address system and all of the traditional ceremonies. As first up will be the singing of America the Beautiful by Florence Henderson. That comes up next after this on the Indianapolis Motor Speedway Radio Network. It's a warm race day here at the Indianapolis Motor Speedway. The good news is 0% chance of rain, and we're going to see 200 laps of exciting IndyCar racing here at the world's greatest race course. The 33 cars are gridded below us on the front straight here. Hundreds of thousands of fans now beginning to fill every seat around this mammoth facility, and we are looking oh so forward to this 96th renewal of the world's greatest race. Certainly a man who was part of the legend, the lore of this event, Mario Andretti. He's standing by downstairs with our Michael Young.
3: 1969 winner Mario Andretti. He gets the thrill of leading the two-seater around the starting field here. It has to be a thrill for you, Mario, to be able to do this and take a fan in the Honda fastest seat in sports.
19: Oh, absolutely. I'm on pole. So, yeah, this is phenomenal, obviously. I think a great opportunity. And Honda has given it to me. And then, of course, we have, I like to think, the lucky winner of the ShopHonda.com right here who's going to be riding with me. So.
3: What? What's your name?
20: Sir, I'm glad to meet this man and a chance to ride with him. There's a, like a dining going to heaven.
3: There you go. That's a young man that will be riding with Mario Andretti. Mario, have fun today.
19: Yeah, you bet. Always do.
3: And dude, there he is, Mario Andretti. He's driving the Honda fastest seat in sports, Mike.
1: Yeah, boy, sometimes those fans are eager. Yeah, they're...
3: Oh.
1: Yeah, I guess so, Michael. So there's a guy who wanted to tell the world just how excited he was about riding with Mario Andretti. As now we have the military approaching from out of the north end of the track down pit lane. As we have so many now members of the military being escorted onto pit lane here. And this is just one of the great parts, one of the great moments of this race weekend as we honor the military here at the Indianapolis Motor Speedway. Everyone standing. And Michael Young, well, I tell you what, Nick Yeoman, this is part of the most emotional side of what you will see fans experience here at the track as the tribute to the military is now in full force as several hundred members now march down the pit lane.
21: Yeah, you're absolutely right, Mike, and that is truly what today is all about. Of course, we're about to see some of the greatest heroes strap into those 33 race cars and compete for the greatest prize, but it is certainly the greatest sacrifice that many of our military members have given to this country, and this is what this day is all about, to recognize them and to celebrate what it means to be an American, and certainly an emotional time down here on pit lane as many people get set to enjoy the greatest spectacle in racing.
1: Well, yeah, we watch, of course, the drivers were introduced just moments ago, and then they were released to be able to go back, many of them, the final bathroom break, if you will, before they head out to their cars. Our driver analyst, Davey Hamilton, has rejoined us. And, Davey, this is a critical time. These guys have been hydrating all morning. It's all timing at this point, so they can be comfortable in the race car and really do what they need to be able to do. We'll check back in with Davey momentarily. Let's head back downstairs as we continue our pre-race festivities, and we listen to the Purdue Band, along with Ron Walker, as they sing us and bring us America the Beautiful.

0: Outstanding. U.S. Army Specialist Ron Walker, along with the Purdue Band on the victory podium, singing America the Beautiful. Next up.
1: Ladies and gentlemen, at this time, please welcome Admiral James Winnefield to the Indianapolis Motor Speedway.
2: What a privilege it is to be here in the heartland of America at the world's most renowned motor speedway, and to be able to speak for the 2.2 million active, guard, and reserve men and women who are so proud to wear the cloth of our great nation. This weekend is special. It's the unofficial kickoff to summer and the 96th running of the world's most famous motor race. But it's also Memorial Day, when we remember the sacrifice of so many who have paid the fullest possible share of the price of freedom by giving up their present for our future. And to honor their family members who have given us the most precious thing they know. I've been asked whether I believe that America appreciates Memorial Day. The answer is a resounding yes. We see it every day. We see it every day, especially today. We see it among those who support our warriors who have suffered wounds both seen and unseen. We see it among those who hire warriors who have placed their lives on the line and have now completed their service and are just looking for honest work. And we see it in those who simply thank someone in uniform for their service. So on behalf of America's soldiers, sailors, airmen, Marines, and Coast Guardsmen, thank you, America, for your tremendous support for our troops. And while you're watching this remarkable race, give a thought or a quiet prayer to those who stand into danger today and for those who have given the last full measure for their country. Thank you, America.
0: So as our pre-race festivities continue here at the Indianapolis Motor Speedway, tens of thousands of race fans on their feet. As now we get set to welcome Florence Henderson to the victory podium, let's rejoin Dave Calabro with the IMS public address system.
1: Here to perform God Bless America, Miss Florence Henderson.

0: Ladies and gentlemen, Florence Henderson back at the Indianapolis Motor Speedway, along with the Purdue University Band. Again, a special welcome to the Armed Forces representing the United States Army, the Navy, the Air Force, the Marine Corps, the Coast Guard, all here with us as the American flag unfurled down in turn number one. How about one more round of applause for all the military men and women with us here today.
1: So once again, that is Dave Calabro from the Indianapolis Motor Speedway public address team as he talks to the crowd. And, of course, we hear from so many of you fans around the country how special it is to be included in this each and every year and to be able to take part in this just as though you were here at the race. Coming up next, the color guard shortly will be moving into position at the Yard of Bricks. And then Martina McBride will be on stage as she will be singing our national anthem. Once again, we check back in with Davey Hamilton. And Davey, these moments before the start of the race, how tense are they for the driver?
2: Yeah, it's very tense, Mike. And the guys that have not done this before, you know, it's a whole new experience, Mike. You can see the crowd. What a tremendous
1: crowd.
2: Great
1: crowd today. Absolutely.
2: And it's like this every year, I think, but just a special day. We have new cars, engine combinations. It's a surprise for everybody. It's going to be an exciting race. But this is a very tense moment, Mike, for sure.
1: Davey, will the heat be a factor for the drivers, or are the crews the guys that we should probably worry more about?
2: You know, the crews and the drivers are in great shape. And these drivers, they know they have to hydrate. They know their bodies. They know their routine, what they have to do to make sure that they're hydrated for this race. And they've all done that. So I'm not too worried about the drivers. But the crew guys, Mike, they're not, you know, a lot of times you're behind that wall not doing much. I mean, you're just waiting for a pit stop and just strategizing, and it's tough.
1: Okay, so that's Davey Hamilton. Now it's time for the singing of our national anthem.
3: I'm going to

0: Martina McBride with our national anthem, and as she concludes it, today's flyover, ladies, the Air Force Heritage Flight, a couple of P-51 Mustangs, an F-16 Falcon, and an A-10 Warthog, much to the delight of this crowd of more than 300,000 gathered at the corner of 16th and Georgetown. We look just below us. We see some of the celebrities here in the pagoda out on the terrace as Olivia Newton-John, who on Friday issued the command to start engines for the Firestone Indy Lights event. Her nephew ran in that event. Also, Derek Huff, who, of course, is, for those of you who watch Dancing with the Stars, is a name that you are very, very familiar with. So, pre-race festivities, the stars have come to Indianapolis for the 96th renewal of the greatest spectacle in racing. And, Paul Page, one thing is for sure, this never gets old. This part of this event and all of these wonderful traditional pre-race ceremonies, and of course we have just heard drivers have been called to their cars.
1: Yeah, and the pulse does quicken.
0: It sure does,
1: doesn't it?
0: Absolutely.
1: We're ready to go racing at Indianapolis. There are no other words like that.
0: Donald?
2: One quick note. Derek Huff is the brother of the lady who was Elio Castroneves' partner when he won Dancing with the Stars.
0: That's exactly right. That's exactly right. And it wouldn't surprise me if a Julianne Huff isn't somewhere on the grounds here today. I know she has been to the Indianapolis Motor Speedway on a couple of occasions. Well, up next, as we continue to watch the rundown for our pre-race festivities, the invocation will be delivered this morning by Bishop Christopher Coyne here on the victory podium, as it looks like we're running very close to on time. Let's go back downstairs and rejoin the track public address announcer, Dave Calabro.
3: Let us pray. Good and gracious God, we have so many things for which to give thanks today. We give you thanks for this glorious Sunday and this glorious weather. Can I hear an amen?
4: Amen.
3: We give you thanks for this awesome track, for the Holman George family who continue to maintain and care for it year after year, for the owners and sponsors of the IZOD Indy Year Series who make this race possible. Can I hear an amen?
4: Amen.
3: On this Memorial Day weekend, we give you thanks for all the men and women who have served our country in the past and served them now in our armed forces. We pray for their safety, especially those in harm's way. Keep them safe, Lord. Can I hear an amen?
4: Amen.
3: And now, Lord, we ask you to bless this race and all here gathered with your abundant providential care. Keep all the drivers, crew members, safety teams, and spectators safe from all harm. May this race be a good one. May the roar of the DW12s at 220 miles per hour be constant. And may the best driver win. And can I hear an amen? Godspeed and God bless America.

0: I would ask you to please remain standing. On this Memorial Day weekend, we pause here in a moment of silence to pay homage to those individuals who have given their lives unselfishly and unafraid to make it possible for us to witness, as free men and women, the world's greatest sporting event. We also pay homage to those men and women who have given their lives unselfishly and without fear to make racing the world's most spectacular spectator sport.
1: I would

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1: This has been a dream come true for me. I've loved the Indianapolis 500 ever since I've been a young kid. You know, there's the best drivers in the world here, the best teams in the world, and I'm just so proud.
2: We welcome you to the Indianapolis Motor Speedway, the 100th anniversary. Let's go racing!

0: the tribute to the late Dan Weldon, who we lost in October at Las Vegas Motor Speedway, comes on the heels of the homage speech delivered by our own Jerry Baker from the Indianapolis Motor Speedway Radio Network. Up next on our scheduled rundown will be the rifle volley and taps, which will be performed on the victory podium. So as we await that, we see drivers and crews and just about everyone now, with the exception of essential personnel, Donald Davidson, being cleared from the grid as we are now closing in on the command to fire engines here at the Speedway.
1: Well, it is a gorgeous day, and I know we talk about color, but the colors are so vibrant. You know, just looking down here, we're seeing the Mexican colors. Okay, we need to...
0: Donald, the color guard is in place, so let's go back to the track public address system for the rifle volley and the playing of taps.
2: See ya.

The plaintiff taps by the lone bugler here in front of this massive crowd at the Indianapolis Motor Speedway. Let's pause 10 seconds for station identification. You're listening to the greatest spectacle in racing on the Indianapolis Motor Speedway Radio Network. So as our pre-race festivities continue, we are just about 8 minutes after the hour of noon Eastern Daylight Time. And up next,

0: yes, the tradition continues.
1: The great Jim Nabors coming to us via videotape this year after, of course, having to remain in his home state of Hawaii to undergo surgery. And we are certainly happy he was able to join us on the big video screens here.
0: Mary Holman George.
1: And it's time for the command here at the Speedway.
2: Ladies and gentlemen, start your engines.

0: and welcome to the Indianapolis.
1: So the command is given. The engines are fired. The balloons have been released. Thousands of red, white, and blue balloons now rising into the Indiana sky. And we're just about ready to go racing at the Indianapolis Motor Speedway.
2: Now here's the starting lineup for today's IZOD IndyCar Series event. 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
1: Back at the Indianapolis Motor Speedway, this race temperature report brought to you by the Exergen Temporal Scanner. Accurate temperature with a gentle forehead scan available at Walmart, Sam's Club, and other fine retailers. Michael Young.
36: 21 degrees thus far. The track temperature, Mike, actually when I was standing down on the starting grid, some of the tar that they actually put down to fill the cracks was so sticky I could hardly get my foot out of it when I stepped in it. Track, or I should say ambient temperature, the record set in 1937 of 92. Right now, 91 degrees on the grid.
1: Yeah, we're definitely going to set a new record here today. And with that in mind, Nick Yeoman, these crews are really going to have to be careful down there. What are they saying about how they're going to keep their guys safe?
37: Well, we'll check with Kyle Moyer. He's the race strategist for Marco Andretti. How are you going to keep your guys cool down here with the weather conditions the way they are?
38: Well, I mean, it's not so bad right now, but they said it's going to be bad around 1:30. The humidity starts to pick up. So, like everybody else, a lot of water, find some shade when you can, but you got to be ready. I mean, anything can happen in Indy. I mean, Lady Indy shows her hands sometimes good, sometimes bad. So we'll see how it goes.
37: Best of luck to you today.
38: Thank you.
37: That's Kyle Moyer on top of the pit box for Marco Andretti, overseeing all of the five Andretti Autosport cars today, Mike.
1: Good deal. Let's check in with our broadcasters in the corners today, picking up the action. In turn number two will be Jake Query. Good morning, Jake.
39: Good morning to you, Mike. It is a tremendous honor and privilege once again to call the action from turn number two, the southeast corner of this famed 2.5 mile oval. This can be a tricky corner for drivers. It can cause problems early, as it did for Mario Marias back in 2009. It also can create legends, as it did for Danny Sullivan back on lap 120 in his spin to win in front of Mario Andretti back in 1985. Danny Sullivan got it turned the right way and headed 5/8 of a mile up the backstretch to the north end of the track. And when the drivers do that exact same thing today, they'll come into the view of my good friend and co-worker, Mark Jane.
1: Thank you, Jake Query. We're high atop the Northeast Vista, overlooking a quarter-mile turn that awaits at the end of that 5/8 of a mile straightaway. It leads to an 1/8 of a mile short chute. The city skyline of Indianapolis, ever-evolving, is over our left shoulder, unfolding before us this massive infield. We've been here through all kinds of weather, as have these hardiest of fans. We salute their perseverance today and thank them for, along with these talented drivers, for it is they who make this the greatest spectacle in racing. After we're done with them here in turn three, we'll happily hand them off to Chris Denari in turn four. Chris?
0: Thank you very much, Mark Janes. I had a chance to visit with the mayor of Indianapolis, Greg Ballard, earlier today. And, you know, as the TV voice of the Indiana Pacers, I sure was glad to have racers and Pacers during this month of May. The cars right now are entering turn four as, again, they're on that warm-up lap. And it's going to be a great day. The fans are ready, Mike King, for a wonderful day, led by the pole sitter, Ryan Briscoe.
1: Absolutely, Chris. And it's great to have you back. Your memorable call last year of J.R. Hildebrand when he made contact with the wall will live forever and ever. Okay, here's your front row. Ryan Briscoe, James Hinchcliffe, and Ryan Hunter-Reay in row number two. Marco Andretti, Will Power, and the three-time winner, Elio Castroneves, and the fastest rookie of the month, Joseph Newgarden, joined by Tony Kanaan and E.J. Vizo. Jake Query in row number three.
39: Row number four, it is the Formula One veteran Rubens Barrichello on the inside. In the middle, it's last year's pole sitter Alex Tagliani. And then on the outside, making his fifth start, is Graham Rahal. The fifth row, Anna Beatrice, the middle. The second year for Charlie Kimball. On the outside, the 2008 winner of this great event, Scott Dixon. Row number six on the inside, a two-time winner in his own right, Dario Franchitti. He's made eight starts here. He has never failed to finish. That's a record. James Jakes is in the middle. J.R. Hildebrand, the runner-up from a year ago, is on the outside, Mark James.
1: Row number seven, a talented trio of veterans. Takuma Sato on the inside, then Townsend Bell, then Justin Wilson. Row eight welcomes back Michelle Jourdain Jr. Simon Pagino in the middle on the outside doing the double. Sebastian Cervera ran the Freedom 100. Row nine, Sebastian Bourdais joined by rookie Wade Cunningham and Oriol Servia. Chris?
0: In the 10th row, Ed Carpenter makes his ninth start. In the middle is Mike Conway. On the outside, a rookie, Catherine Legg. And in the 11th and final row, the Noblesville native, Brian Clausen, the rookie, on the inside. Then it's Simona DiSilvestro in the middle. And rookie Jean Alesse is on the outside of row number 11. Mike King, they are exiting turn number four and heading your way.
1: In the flag stand for the start of the race, the mayor of the state of Indiana, Mitch Daniels, along with his daughter Meredith, her husband Drew, plus their son-in-law Joel. Here we go. The green flag, will it fly? It will. The early leader is going to be Ryan Briscoe. James Hinchcliffe across the yard of bricks. Marco Andretti is third. Already in turn number one. All the cars looks like safely through. Jake Query.
39: Elio Castroneves is trying to work his way around, but Ryan Briscoe right now, three car lengths ahead of Hinch as he moves into turn number two. We watch the field safely through turn number two. Ryan Briscoe, the leader, into turn number three.
1: Briscoe with a bit of a jump. They're fanning out three and four wide about mid-pack back. Elio Castroneves wants another spot. Ryan Hunter-Reay is his intended target as they scream out of turn number three.
0: And now it's James Hinchcliffe in that bright green GoDaddy car right on the tail of Ryan Briscoe, about a three-car length advantage down the main straightaway.
1: Here comes James Hinchcliffe. He'll move to the inside of Briscoe. He'll be the leader of lap number one as he leads by a nose at the yard of bricks into turn number one. It's that neon green car of James Hinchcliffe out in front. Jake Query.
39: GoDaddy is the sponsor, and that's what James Hinchcliffe is doing. Going into turn number two, James Hinchcliffe, a three-car length advantage on Ryan Briscoe.
1: Those front two hook up nose to tail at the exit of turn number two, and they start to pull away just a bit. The car length differential is about six car lengths. We see Andretti, then Ryan Hunter-Reay, then Elio Castroneves to the short chute in the north end.
0: It is Hinchcliffe down along the white line. He's off the white line now, about a three-car length advantage, and it's Marco Andretti in third. Now another pass being made.
1: Here comes Ryan Briscoe back to the inside, a carbon copy of the first lap completed, as now it is Briscoe out in front, Jake Query, lap number two.
39: This is what we thought we'd see, lots of passing. Right now, Ryan Briscoe, then Hinchcliffe, Marco Andretti, Ryan Hunter-Reay, Elio Castroneves, and TK Tony Kanaan. That's the front surge to the north end.
1: The guy that made a pass at the exit of turn number four that's starting to try to catch that lead pack, that number 67 bumblebee-colored machine of Joseph Newgarden. Newgarden trying to pull up on TK now as they reach the apex of turn three.
0: Let's see if Hinchcliffe can rein in Ryan Briscoe again. It's 1-2-3. Briscoe, Hinchcliffe, and Marco Andretti.
1: Looks like James Hinchcliffe will be content to sit in that number two spot, or will he? Here he moves to the inside. Will we have a third lead change? Jake Query, as they are going side by side through one.
39: Briscoe started to shut the door into one. Hinchcliffe wisely falls back behind. He's two car lengths behind. Then it's Marco Andretti. Ryan Briscoe in the eyes on machine. He's got James Hinchcliffe in tow.
1: With the exception of the front two duking it out, everyone else pretty much single file, although we see them start to fan out as they set up for turn number three. TK will slip around Elio Castroneves. Joseph Newgarden has Will Power in his rearview mirror.
0: Does Hinchcliffe want a little bit more of Ryan Briscoe? He backs off now down the main straightaway. Briscoe a three-car length advantage.
1: Everybody single file. Ryan Briscoe has now led three laps here at the Indianapolis Motor Speedway. James Hinchcliffe runs second. Marco Andretti is third. Ryan Hunter Ray is fourth. Tony Kanaan is fifth. Elio Castroneves runs sixth. Joseph Newgarden is seventh. Will Power is eighth. Alex Tagliani is ninth. And Graham Rahal is 10th in the 96th running of the Indianapolis 500. On this Memorial Day weekend, we bring you this portion of the greatest spectacle in racing in support of our men and women in the United States Coast Guard. Thank you for your service. Mike King, the entire IMS Radio Network crew, back with you. Coming to you from the IMS Pagoda, 104 feet above the Yard of Bricks. Good, clean start to the 96 Indianapolis 500-mile race. While we were away, it was Briscoe who has gone back around James Hinchcliffe. Briscoe is the leader. He, Marco Andretti, and Hinchcliffe have been in the top three since the start of the race. Ryan Hunter Ray, who started on the outside of the front row, has dropped back to fourth. Tony Kanaan, who started eighth, is up to fifth. Elio Castroneves, exactly where he started, he is in sixth. Alex Tagliani, he's on the move. He started 11th, he's up to seventh. Joseph Newgarden, who started seventh, has dropped back to eighth. Will Power, who started fifth, has dropped back to ninth. And Graham Rahal, who started 12th, is currently running in the top 10. Davey Hamilton, your impressions of the first eight laps, make it nine laps of the Indianapolis 500.
3: Well, it wasn't the best lined up start that we've ever seen, but you know what? The best thing, Mike, no incident. They've all made it through the first lap. Here we are on lap nine already. They're spread out. The race is pretty good. Towns of Bell probably had the best start. He jumped from just 20th spot to 15th past five cars on that first lap. He now has fallen back. He's in the 19th spot as we speak.
1: And Paul Page, while we certainly applaud the return of Lotus to the Indianapolis Motor Speedway, it has unfortunately been a long month for that iconic nameplate, and it appears that race control is asking both the 64 and the 78 car to pull in at this time.
4: Yeah, and not a surprise to anyone. That was anticipated that they would do that. It's a new engine program, as are they all, but I think it just got away from them earlier in the year, and now they're looking good.
1: Jerry Baker.
5: Mike, I understand that the race control is calling the 64 and 78 car in. That's John Alesi and Simona DeSilvestro. Let's keep an eye on that.
1: Okay, let's catch up with Kevin Lee on pit lane. Kevin.
6: They have tires out for both of these teams, so what they might be doing is a preemptive strike. If they get out of the way and let the field cycle through, maybe they continue a little bit more. So we'll watch them when they come in, whether they just park or whether they are going to change tires and then rejoin the field a lap down.
1: What is interesting, Kevin, is Simona DeSilvestro has heeded the call from race control, but Davey Jean Alesi stayed out on track. He did not come in that time.
3: He did not. He'll come in this next time. I think that he had enough room between him and the leaders to be able to get in the pits this next lap without affecting the race lead.
1: Okay, Ryan Briscoe is out in front. He and James Hinchcliffe, Jerry Baker, really swapping back and forth in these early laps.
5: We get the word that race control is going to black flag Jean Alesi. They want him in the pits now. The black flag will come out for Jean Alesi.
1: Okay, so Jean Alesi will now come onto pit lane. Bake, thanks for that. And according to Kevin Lee, Simona DeSilvestro has shut the engine off. Okay, here are the leaders in front of us. Ryan Briscoe out in front of James Hinchcliffe, Marco Andretti, and Ryan Hunter Ray. After a wild first two or three laps, Jake Query, they have settled down, and they're now running nose to tail.
39: Yeah, settled down. It's Briscoe, then Hinchcliffe, and Marco Andretti. They've separated themselves a little bit before you get to Ryan Hunter Ray. Everything single file right now looks good in front of you, Mark.
1: It looked like Joseph Newgarden was going to try to join that lead pack. He had passed a couple of cars early on. He has since trailed off a bit. There goes Elio, then Will Power, then Graham, then Newgarden. Newgarden's got the target car trailing him.
4: They make their way in front of Chris Denari in turn four.
0: Yeah, you're right. It is the top three out in front. Now, Mike King, it looks like somebody's trying to make a pass.
1: Yeah, it's Marco Andretti. He'll move to the inside of his teammate, James Hinchcliffe. So now we've got a new runner in second place, Jake Query, headed to two.
39: Marco Andretti sets off now in pursuit of Ryan Briscoe. He does so with about an eight-car length gap to make up on that number two Izod machine. Ryan Briscoe pedaling hard. Marco Andretti in his tire tracks.
1: And Marco Andretti is coming. Kyle Bowyer said last Sunday after the practice and qualifying session was over, that 26 car is awfully fast. Turn two, Jake Query.
39: We have a car up against the wall in turn number two. It is Brian Clausen, the rookie who had a problem. I don't know if he made contact. He got loose in between one and two. I might have spoken too early. I think he avoided contact. The car has come to a stop. He is sitting perpendicular in the south end of the track. The Homatro safety car crew is there. That Angie's List, Sarah Fisher Hartman Racing Machine, Brian Clausen, and he is saying, guys, spin me around. Brian Clausen right in front of me.
1: So 14 laps are being shown complete. Our first incident comes with 14 of 200 laps complete. The rookie, Brian Clausen, from nearby Noblesville, Indiana, the two-time defending USAC National Drivers Champion, Davey Hamilton. He might have gotten away with a big one there as he did a 360, a bit reminiscent of what we saw in 1985 with Danny Sullivan in the south end.
3: Yeah, except Danny Sullivan continued to go on where Clausen had to stop, but he did miss contact with the wall. Now, early this week, qualifying day, or actually qualifying, he spun in that exact same area but actually had contact with the wall. So he dodged a bullet, let's say, that time.
1: Okay, so it looks like we will have everyone come on to pit lane. Let's get a break out of the way. We'll recap pit stops for you when we return to the world's greatest race course. Back at the Indianapolis Motor Speedway, first caution of the day brought out by the rookie Brian Clausen. We are happy to report he made no contact. Pit stops have just been completed for the first time. Everyone came onto pit lane. Let's start with Kevin Lee.
6: Well, we had a problem up here. I haven't seen a replay yet, but as Dario Franchitti was coming in, he got tagged from behind by EJ Viso. I can't declare whose fault it was at this point, but there was contact, and Franchitti spun around, and we were lucky the crew members did not get taken out. I don't believe there are any injuries down here, but it did damage Franchitti's car. They had to change the front nose cone assembly, so he doesn't lose a lap. It happens under yellow, but still, all kinds of track position lost for Franchitti. Michael?
36: Down with Anna Beatrice. There was big problems down in her pit. That stop went extremely long. They're looking with the fuel nozzle right now, and they're trying to drain the hose. I don't know if she got enough fuel or not, but that stopped very costly. Other than that, Kanaan, Dixon, Rahal, everybody else clean and green. They got out of the pits in really good shape. To Nick Yeoman.
37: Change for the lead on the exit of pit lane. It was James Hinchcliffe and the GoDaddy crew with a lightning quick stop. They got him out ahead of Ryan Briscoe, who had a hard time getting his car into first gear exiting pit lane. So it was Hinchcliffe, Briscoe, Marco Andretti, Ryan Hunter-Reay out fourth, and Tony Kanaan, the big mover, started 10th, and he's all the way up to the fifth position. Excuse me, started 8th, and he's all the way up to the fifth position. Right behind him, Elio Castroneves, and another big mover in 7th, Alex Tagliani.
1: 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Jerry Baker, you've got word of a penalty being handed down.
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1: 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Ends 9-12. No purchase is necessary. Davey Hamilton, two guys during that sequence got away with one. First off, the rookie Brian Clausen not making any contact, and Dario Franchitti really lucky this happened when it did under caution, and it looks like Dario able to rejoin the fray. No real damage done.
3: No real damage done, Mike, and when you have 32 cars coming down pit lane, actually 30 cars coming down pit lane at the same time, it's crowded. It's hard to find your pit. EJ Viso is the one that got back into Dario. Now, EJ, he was kind of in the inside lane where Dario came from the outside lane to his pit, which, you know, it's give or take. You got to give and take, and Dario maybe should have been in the left lane, and Viso in the right lane coming to pit lane. They were in swapped lanes, so that's what caused it.
1: Well, remember, if you're looking for classic styling, the ultimate in protection, and world-class customer service, then you're looking for Henchman. 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The Indianapolis Motor Speedway Radio Network pit reporters only wear Henchman. As the pace car is out, the Chevy Corvette pacing the car in pacing the field, rather, in front of you, Kristen Airy, in turn number four.
0: They are, and that pace car is heading down pit road, and slowly James Hinchcliffe leads the way, followed by Briscoe and Andretti. Cars are now three wide.
1: Wow, as they fan out, coming to the green flag, it looks like Marco Andretti will hook up. He'll go to the extreme inside, trying to get past Ryan Briscoe. Isn't going to happen, Jake Query, as he'll have to settle for second. Briscoe continues to lead, headed to two.
39: Ryan Briscoe again fans out in front of that Andretti Autosport duo. Little further back in the action, Will Power and Graham Rahal go side by side. Ryan Briscoe works his way north.
1: Little surprise we saw the green flag on that restart. That was disjointed at best as the leader went from first to third. There goes Briscoe. There goes Marco. There goes Hinchcliffe in the north end.
0: Yeah, Hinchcliffe was very slow on the start, and Marco Andretti and Ryan Briscoe said, hey, see ya. We're going to go for the lead, and now Briscoe leads Andretti by three car lengths.
1: So Briscoe is still out in front. Davey, I've got to admit, I'm a little surprised as well, but here comes Marco Andretti to the inside. He'll make the slingshot move, Jake Query, around Briscoe. And Marco is out in front.
39: Marco Andretti, that RC Cola machine, now has the lead. Ryan Briscoe behind him, then Hinchcliffe, then it's Tony Kanaan. But Marco Andretti, Mark, you had said he's fast. He's fast thus far.
1: Marco Andretti leads his way down that 5/8 of a mile backstretch, roaring through turn number three. The two machine of Briscoe, then Hinchcliffe, then Kanaan. They exit turn three.
0: Marco Andretti, about a four-car length advantage. Left side tires down on the white line. He increases that to about five-car lengths over Briscoe.
1: Sebastian Saavedra serving his drive-through penalty. Let's see if Briscoe can pull off the exact same move on Marco as Marco did the previous lap. Not going to happen, Davey. The question has been throughout the month of May, who's going to want to lead this race? It seems like being out front is the wrong place to be right now.
3: Yeah, right now it seems that these cars make a big enough hole in the air where they could draft, but one other thing that we're going to keep an eye on, Ed Carpenter made contact with Barrichello going down the front straightaway the last lap. Ed went to go really low by him, kind of a little block move. Ed ran his nose wing into the left rear of Barrichello's car. Could be some damage on those two.
1: Very sad to see both of the Lotus-powered machines now being pushed towards Gasoline Alley directly beneath us. Here comes the field, still out on track, but the Gianna Lacey and the Simone Di Silvestro cars will be pushed behind the wall, and here comes Briscoe side by side, and Jake Query made it look easy at turn number one as he retakes the lead.
39: You can see that aerodynamic toe effect. When someone takes the lead, they look like they've been slung out of a slingshot coming to meet at turn number two. Ryan Briscoe, a comfortable lead now on Marco Andretti.
1: Suddenly, Marco's mirrors are full of his teammate, James Hinchcliffe. Hinch takes a bit of a peek to the bottom side. Doesn't have a good enough run, though. How about the run by Alex Tagliani? A firm grasp on Ford.
0: Yeah, he has moved into the top four now, and he is right behind that green car of James Hinchcliffe. But now Briscoe has widened the gap, Mike. It's about a 15-20 car length advantage.
1: Alex Tagliani, one of the biggest movers of the day in the Brian Herta Autosport Barracuda Networks cars. He is now shown in fourth. Right now, though, guys, Briscoe, Andretti, and Hinchcliffe, they have been hooked up and trading the lead, and Chevy is once again doing what they have done in the previous four races to start this season. They're trying to run away. Briscoe with Team Penske, Andretti and Hinchcliffe, the Andretti Autosport teammates, as they have run 1, 2, 3, and all three of these drivers have managed to lead here today. Here's your top 10. It's Briscoe, Andretti, Hinchcliffe, Tagliani, one of the big movers. Tony Kanaan is fifth, then Scott Dixon, Elio Castroneves, Ryan Hunter-Reay, Will Power, and Graham Rahal. That's your top 10 at the 96th running of the Indianapolis 500. Back at the Indianapolis Motor Speedway, Marco Andretti has gone back to the front as Chevy right now runs 1-2-3 with Andretti, Briscoe, and Hinchcliffe. Let's get an update from pit lane. Nick Yeoman.
37: Yeah, Joseph Newgarden has fallen all the way back to the 25th position. It was a slow pit stop. Talk to Sarah Fisher. They had an electrical problem trying to get that car started. So Joseph Newgarden with a great qualifying effort. Started 7th, was the fastest Honda car. He's going to have to work his way back up through the field. Right now, 25th. Kevin Lee.
6: Simone DiSilvestro, unfortunately, is out of the race. We knew this was happening. Not much you could do. How do you walk away from this experience this year?
7: Well, yeah, it's pretty tough. But, you know, like, I actually kind of feel bad for the guys because they worked so hard the whole month and that we can't even finish the race. But, you know, our engine is not, like, performing like it how it should be, and we just need to work on that. And we knew it was going to be tough. We knew that was a scenario that could play out, and you know, we just have to go to the next one. I think on the road courses we kind of can mask a little bit how much horsepower we're down right now, so we'll try to work on that, and hopefully Lotus is going to bring some new updates for Detroit. You know, really hope that, because if not, it's going to be really frustrating for everybody. And I think the Nuclear Clean Energy crew, like, did an unbelievable job this month, so I really want to thank them.
6: All right, keep after it. That's Simone DiSilvestro.
1: Yeah, you got to give props, I think, David, to Simone DiSilvestro, the way she is handling a very, very difficult situation. Very, very classy response from her.
3: Well, the thing is, Mike, they only have one Indianapolis 500 a year, and it's very, you're fortunate to be in any of them, and she wants to perform. She wants to do well. This is just another chance or another opportunity that she doesn't have to finish well because of the power plant that she has.
1: Yeah, so two tough years for Simone DiSilvestro here at the Indianapolis Motor Speedway. Let's get an update. Michael Young with Brian Clausen.
8: Yeah, indeed, Mike. Brian Clausen's car extremely loose. All that he did was flat spotted the front tires, but Andy O'Gara, team manager, said we've got to put more downforce in it for him. They have wheeled it back out onto pit lane. We will see Brian Clausen rejoin the fight momentarily.
1: So as we continue to watch, it is Marco Andretti out in front. And Mark James, just a couple of moments ago, we saw James Hinchcliffe go to second as he got past Briscoe.
9: Indeed, he did. And Briscoe has started to trail off a little bit. In fact, he has company in the forms of the 98 machine of Alec Tagliani. That twosome is headed across the yard of bricks as we speak.
1: So here's your top 10, Andretti, Hinchcliffe, and Briscoe. These guys have been the class of the field so far today. All three have led. Briscoe has led 15 laps. Andretti has led 10 laps. And Hinchcliffe has led 5 laps of the 30 of the 200 that make up today's race. Alex Tagliani, he's a mover today as Tag started well back in the field, but now Tag is shown in fourth place. Tony Kanaan is fifth. Scott Dixon is sixth. Takuma Sato is seventh. Will Power is eighth. Elio Castroneves is ninth. And Graham Ray Hall is currently shown in 10th place. As we mentioned, Chevy has had their way with the IndyCar field up to this point of the season, winning the first four races, winning the first five poles. No one is happier about that than the president of General Motors North America, Mark Royce, who is joining us here in the booth. And Mark, a good year so far for Chevrolet. Welcome back to the Indianapolis Motor Speedway as an engine supplier.
10: Thanks, Mike. We're thrilled to be here, obviously. It's been about 6 years since we've been here, and we've worked very hard in the last 14 months with Ilmor and Chevrolet here to really go at this hard with our best engine efforts and direct injection. So we're really happy to see it happen right here, and it culminates, of course, at the Indy 500. So couldn't be happier. Our employees are happy, but, you know, we are a fabric of the part of this this race. We've been here since 1911, the first race for Arthur Chevrolet. Raced the first Chevrolets here, so great to be here. But boy, I'll tell you, between this and Detroit next weekend, we just really can't wait to get back in here and race hard and beat people. So just happy to be here.
1: I was going to say, you have huge back-to-back weekends racing-wise here at the Indianapolis Motor Speedway. Next weekend, the IndyCar Series at the Chevrolet Detroit Grand Prix at Belle Isle. And, you know, Roger Penske has been instrumental. He wanted you guys back so bad. He wanted that event back so bad as well. And I know General Motors, Chevy, and Roger Penske and the Penske organization have worked very closely together.
10: Yes, we have. We have a very close alliance. It goes back a lot of years. But I tell you, the reason why I work for General Motors in the auto industry is because of my first race here at Indianapolis in the 70s with my dad. So this is everything for me. And I know it is for Roger, too. So it's easy to make things happen with Randy and Roger and myself. going back to Indy and Detroit. So it's just been a terrific relationship and alliance.
1: Mark Royce is with us. He is the president of GM North America. I'm pretty sure that all of your teams are happy you decided to go with the twin turbo. At this point, that appears to be the right decision.
10: It is, and the way we're injecting the engine from a fuel delivery standpoint is really unique as well. We haven't shown that to anybody. So if you go into one of our pits, you see a Chevy blanket over the engine because we're very, very, something we're really proud of and how we've developed it and how creative we are.
1: Well, Mark, you can't get better than undefeated, and right now that's exactly what the bow tie is. So welcome back to the Speedway in a big way. And I know you'd love nothing more than at the end of 200 laps to be standing down there shaking one of your one of the drivers that has the bow tie on the engine cover.
10: Absolutely. It'd be a dream, but, you know, we take nothing for granted here. Every race has to be earned, and this is one of the hardest of all. Anything can happen here. It's hot. The Honda teams are strong. Lotus is here doing a great job. So just happy to be here.
1: Mark, thank you for stopping by. Enjoy the rest of your day. That is Mark Royce. He is the president of GM North America, stopping by our broadcast booth. Kevin Lee, he's caught up with John Alesi.
6: We'll talk to John Alesi coming up in just a moment, Mike.
1: Okay, so we're going to stand by for John Alesi as our top 10 right now. It's Marco Andretti out in front. James Hinchcliffe trails by 49 hundredths of a second. Then Briscoe, Tagliani, and Tony Kanaan. Scott Dixon, Takuma Sato, Will Power, Graham Rahal, and Elio Castroneves. That's your top 10. Full field. Mike Conway is 11th. Ryan Hunter-Reay is 12th. Let's now check in downstairs with Kevin Lee.
6: John Alesi is down here finishing up talking with some of the media, and unfortunately for him, a very quick exit, we understand, penalized a couple of laps, so he's going to be officially scored in the 33rd position. More than a decade in Formula One and a win, his first experience in Indianapolis. I know not the way you wanted, but was it enough to make you want to come back? Did you learn something that you can take the next year?
11: Yeah, you know, frustration is a part of our job. What the drivers now are doing is fantastic. I was not expecting such an event. What we watch on TV is different than what you can see live. Really, it's a shame we didn't have the speed to stay on the track, but the regulation is like that. We have to follow it, and definitely next year I want to be back.
6: We hope to see you next year with FanForce United. That's John Alesi.
1: Well, the Indianapolis Motor Speedway Radio Network wants to say welcome to these great stations covering today's 96th running of the Indianapolis 500, 1070 The Fan, WFNI-AM in Indianapolis, Indiana, WHB-AM in Kansas City, Missouri, WHSY-AM in Hattiesburg, Mississippi, KHTK-AM in Sacramento, California, and WDTR-AM in Talladega, Alabama. Three leaders today. Marco Andretti has led 17 laps. Ryan Briscoe has led 15. James Hinchcliffe has led 5 laps. We are 37 of 200 laps complete. It's Andretti, Hinchcliffe, Briscoe, Tagliani, and Kanaan. We'll give you the full field rundown when we return to the world's greatest race course. On this Memorial Day weekend, we bring you this portion of the world's greatest race in support of our men and women in the United States Army. Mike King, Davey Hamilton, Speedway historian Donald Davidson, Jerry Baker here in the IMS Pagoda, and it looks like there is a problem, Davey, for Wade Cunningham. That engine sounded bad as he came by this past time.
3: It did sound good for that Honda, Mike. He's going to come in again. He came in once to the pit, then he went back out, and then when he came by, you could just tell it was missing a cylinder or two.
1: So we are showing 41 of 200 laps complete. Wade Cunningham will bring it to the attention of the Foyt crew. Jerry Baker, we have put together a big string of green laps, and we are anticipating our next round of pit stops coming in 3, maybe 4 laps.
5: Absolutely, Mike. The yellow flag flew at lap 15, and you and I over the week have talked about the fact maybe 26, 27, 28, 29 laps. So we're looking at green flag activity unless something happens to cause the yellow to come out in the next couple of laps.
1: Okay, so it is Marco Andretti out in front. He has led 22 laps today. Ryan Briscoe is currently second. He has led 15 laps. And James Hinchcliffe is currently third. He has led 5 laps today. All three of those cars are powered by Chevrolet. Let's go downstairs to Michael Young.
36: Guys, it is 92 degrees. We've officially tied the track record for the hottest day for the Indianapolis 500. Talk to some of the Dixon guys. They're hoping to get to lap 32. If that's indeed the case, we won't see them lay out for another couple of laps or so.
1: And it looks like James Hinchcliffe has come onto pit lane a little bit early. Is that in fact Hinch? It is. So James Hinchcliffe has come in early, 43 of 200 laps complete. So Nick Yeoman, James Hinchcliffe, who has been strong all day long, he's going to come in just a little bit early. He heads to you.
12: Yeah, you know, a little surprising because of how strong he was early.
37: kind of faded to the back, faded behind Marco Andretti. He hits his marks, and the GoDaddy crew will go to work on that car. A great stop so far for James Hinchcliffe. Not a lot of complaints about that race car. Down and away, and won the pit battle off of pit road, the first round of pit stops. They're going to use a little strategy to try to get him out front now.
1: Davey, I got to wonder, him winning that battle off of pit lane during the first stop, if maybe they didn't get all the fuel in that car they needed to.
3: Not sure what happened there, but it's definitely out of sequence a bit. I mean, Marco's actually walking away from second-place Briscoe.
1: He is right now, yeah.
3: You got to remember, Hinch, he has a Chevrolet. They're known to have the better gas mileage, so something's going on there. Another car slowing pretty good, this red and white. Who is this coming down the front straightaway right here? EJ
1: Pizzo. That's EJ Pizzo, yeah. And so he's got Catherine Legg behind him, and it looks like Bourdais just made the way past. So it looks like there's a problem. Marco Andretti will come to pit lane. So with 44, soon to have 45 complete, Marco Andretti and Ryan Briscoe, who runs first and second. That means that Tagliani has picked up the lead. So let's go to Nick Yeoman. Nick.
37: Yeah, a little monkey see, monkey do action down here on pit lane. James Hinchcliffe comes in, and one lap later, the drivers that were running ahead of him come in as well. Marco Andretti hits his marks, and they'll go to work on the RC Cola car. Ryan Briscoe will drive past, and he'll come to the spot as well to service that car. Briscoe's car up on the jack. They'll take four tires off and put four tires on. Will Power will pit as well, and now we look to see who will win the race. It is Marco Andretti way out ahead of Ryan Briscoe as they exit pit lane.
1: Okay, Rubens Barrichello is also on pit lane. Here comes EJ Visa, who we believe had the problem a little bit earlier, as he is on pit lane as well. Second stops now underway for these drivers. As we also watch, it looks like the Sebastian Saavedra car is in, Kevin Lee.
6: Sebastian Saavedra coming in, and we're going to see a lot of stops here. Frank Keady about set to come in as we watch Tony Kanaan roll by us. Looks like a routine stop, no front wing adjustment for Saavedra. Here comes Elio Castroneves rolling down pit lane. Michael.
8: Tony Kanaan and guys are taking off four tires. Incidentally, these have all been Chevrolets. The Hondas have not been in yet to take any fuel. So what we thought was going to be the fuel. And Tony Kanaan stalls the car. He's back underway to Nick Yeoman.
37: The Shell Pennzoil car of Elio Castroneves will hit pit lane. They are going to wait a long time trying to pack that car full of fuel. And now Elio Castroneves down and away. Want to update. James Hinchcliffe and the GoDaddy crew, Mike, just found out they thought they might have had a tire going down, which is why Hinch hit the pits a little early.
1: Yeah, we were wondering. We see Alex Tagliani on pit lane directly beneath us, and it looks like Alex Tagliani, Michael Young, trying to find his stop. He came in very, very slow.
8: And see, indeed he did. And as a matter of fact, Graham Rahal, who was running fourth at the time, was running on his rear wing. So the leader is in. Good stops periodically right now for both teams. Alex Tagliani down in the way. Graham Rahal down in the way. Just a little bit slower for Graham Rahal to get down, but nice stops for both of them to Kevin Lee.
6: We'll see Dario Franchitti in just a moment. A few stalls back, James Jakes is in. We're watching Sebastian Bourdais come in. Michelle Jourdain comes through. Jakes is out, just barely gets in front of Wade Cunningham, who had a very long stop. They took the engine cowling off, but obviously they've addressed the issue, but it cost them multiple laps.
1: Let's go to Nick Yeoman. Now let's go to Michael Young.
8: Yeah, we got Scott Dixon in right now, guys. The number 9 team going to work. They hit their mark of 32 laps. Looks like a routine stop. Our pit competition chips with just a fuel waiting on that. And Dixon is down and away. Let's go to Kevin Lee.
6: Great stop for Dario Franchitti. He is in, and he will get right in front of Joseph Newgarden as he comes down to his stop. What a remarkable job by the number 50 target team after contact on pit lane went all the way to the back. But Franchitti, I think, had worked his way back up into the top 10 already.
1: J.R. Hill. Hildebrand is out of his pit stall as well. He will get out just in front of Justin Wilson. Let's go to Nick Yeoman.
37: Joseph Newgarden hits his marks here on the south end of pit lane, and now we wait to see if he can get the car started. Has a tough time. They had a hard time on that first pit stop getting that car started. That time the team had to jump behind and push that Dollar General machine. Joseph Newgarden now down and away.
1: Charlie Kimball is in, and Michael Young, you're there.
8: Yes, indeed. Charlie Kimball, one of the last cars to come in. As that car goes up on the jacks, you see huge break smoke coming out of it, but a good stop for that Nova Nordisk team, waiting for the fuel, and Charlie Kimball's down and away.
1: So Charlie Kimball completes his stop, all of this coming between laps 46 and 49 here at the Indianapolis Motor Speedway. This pit report brought to you by the Exergen Temporal Scanner, gentle enough for a sleeping baby, powerful enough for the cold and flu season, available at Costco and other fine retailers. As we cycle through this second round of pit stops, Marco Andretti is out in front. John Andretti would love to be in front right now, but it is his cousin Marco who is out in front. Then Scott Dixon, James Hinchcliffe, Ryan Briscoe and Takuma Sato, who is now shown in the top five. Then you've got Will Power, Tony Kanaan, Graham Rahal, Dario Franchitti, and Mike Conway. Ryan Hunter-Reay is currently shown in 11th place. Elio Castroneves is 12th. Justin Wilson is 13th. Charlie Kimball is 14th. J.R. Hildebrand currently runs 15th. Rubens Barrichello, 16th. Townsend Bell is 17th. Ed Carpenter runs 18th. Michelle Jourdain Jr. is 19th. Ana Beatriz is 20th. James Jakes runs 21st. Oriel Servia, 22nd. Simon Pagenaud is 23rd. Joseph Newgarden is 24th. Sebastian Bourdais is 25th. Alex Tagliani is 26th. E.J. Viso, 27th. Catherine Legg is 28th. Sebastian Saavedra, 29th. And Wade Cunningham, 30th. The remaining three cars, Brian Clausen, John Alesi, and Simona Di Silvestro. We're at the quarter point of the 96 running of the Indianapolis 500-mile race. 51 of 200 laps are complete. Marco Andretti is the leader. 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Let's pause 10 seconds for station identification. On this Memorial Day weekend, we bring you this portion of the world's greatest race in support of our men and women in the United States Marine Corps, along with our entire Indianapolis Motor Speedway Radio Network crew as we celebrate 60 years bringing you the greatest spectacle in racing. I'm Mike King. I want to say welcome to great stations carrying today's race like KBME-AM in Houston, Texas, American Forces Radio, providing a touch of home to all U.S. servicemen and women, WBOB-AM in Jacksonville, Florida, WIBC-FM in Indianapolis, Indiana, and WSCO-AM in Appleton, Wisconsin. Five different drivers have led this race. We are 56 of 200 laps complete. Marco Andretti is out in front of Scott Dixon. And Michael Young, what a run Scott Dixon has had. He started just about buried in this field. He was halfway through. He started 15th. And Scott Dixon, who, of course, won this race back in 2008, right now about a second behind Marco Andretti running second.
36: I talked to his team manager, Mike Hall. I said, what a fantastic run. He goes, it's really not that good. I said, what do you mean it's not that good? He goes, we're second. When we're leading, that's when it'll be good. Scott Dixon said the car is perfect in these early stages of the 500.
1: Jerry Baker, lots of activity. I think a lot more green flag running today than what we expected, and we have had two long stints here under green.
5: And that's something we've talked about, Mike, how that can affect fuel mileage situation. The yellows change everything. Also, one note, Mike, Alex Tagliani is going to lose some spots. He was caught speeding again on pit road.
1: So we keep our eye on the leader, Marco Andretti. Scott Dixon, as we said, in the number nine Target Chip Ganassi Racing Machine runs second. Ryan Briscoe, who has been strong today, he is third. James Hinchcliffe is fourth. Takuma Sato right now runs fifth. An update from pit lane to Nick Yeoman.
37: At previous lap, Ryan Briscoe moved from fourth up to third, got around James Hinchcliffe. Of course, Ryan Briscoe led early on in this race. Once he got caught back in traffic, the team a little confused, wasn't quite sure if the handling went away because he was in the dirty air or if they needed to make an adjustment. That last pit stop, they decided to put a quarter turn of wing in the front wing of that race car. Ryan must like the way it's responded because he roared past James Hinchcliffe two laps ago up to third.
1: Well, Mark James, what is kind of interesting is to watch Andretti and Dixon, but to watch Briscoe, Hinchcliffe, and Sato, we've got two separate groups now as they head to you in three.
9: Yeah, and they make their way to about the midway point of the back straightaway. Can't like that GoDaddy.com car enough. You can see it from literally 5/8 of a mile away. He is the sandwich with Takuma Sato on the other side of that bun. And then you mentioned that other group trying to break off trying to create a battle as they work their way through the north end.
12: If Hinchcliffe may have something for Briscoe here, Mike King.
1: Yeah, you're exactly right. He sets him up. We've seen this a half a dozen times today already. And James Hinchcliffe is going to pull right to the tail, Jake Query, of the number two car and then blow past him as he goes to the low side and one.
39: He indeed did exactly that. James Hinchcliffe now separating himself a little bit from Ryan Briscoe. Ryan Briscoe falls about seven car lengths behind that GoDaddy machine.
1: Let's go to Kevin Lee.
6: Jay O'Connell is the technical director for Rahal Letterman Lanigan on the stand for Takuma Sato from 19th to 5th. How good is this car?
13: The car's great. He's really happy with the balance, and he's been able to make some great passes into turn one.
6: What's the plan here? What kind of fuel mileage you're getting? I guess that's another question.
13: Looks like we were surprised to see all those Chevrolet-powered cars pit early there, so far we're looking good.
6: All right, good luck. That's Jay O'Connell, technical director for Ray Hall, Letterman Lanigan.
1: Big movers on the day, Kevin. Mike Conway plus 19 as Conway right now, who had to start the back of the field, is currently shown in 10th place. So Conway 19 spots up from where he started. Sato has moved up 14 positions from where he started today. Scott Dixon plus 13, Ed Carpenter plus 11, and Justin Wilson plus 8. Well, as we continue to watch the leaders, it is great to have the governor of the great state of Indiana in our broadcast booth once again. He has had a busy day already here at the Indianapolis Motor Speedway as Governor Mitch Daniels waved the green flag for the Indianapolis 500. Mr. Governor, it's good to see you. What was that experience like?
14: Mike, well, any kid that grew up in Indiana fantasized about, you know, the greatest moment in sports, not in racing, in sports, and what it must look like from that particular vantage point. Now I know. I mean, I don't know how you have goosebumps on a 90-degree day, but I do.
1: And you had some company up there. You had some family members in the flag stand with you.
14: Yeah, my daughter Meredith and two sons-in-law, so my stock will be high for at least a day or two. I told Paul Blevins, the real starter, we were leaving after a few laps, I said, this is the cleanest, you know, start we've had in a long time. I'm taking personal credit. Don't screw it up.
1: So you're going to be back next year? Is that what you're saying? You're going to be back to start us again?
14: I'd never be that lucky again, but it was an absolute thrill of a lifetime, and I can't thank the IMS enough for making it possible.
1: Indiana Governor Mitch Daniels joining us here. Hard to believe, Mr. Governor, this is going to be the last time that you visit the booth as the governor of the state, completing your second term, and we're not exactly sure what the future holds, but we know your future is bright, but it's hard to believe that 8 years have gone by that quickly.
14: I know. Well, whatever else the future holds, it holds a lot more 500s for me. I don't know where I'll be sitting, but I'll be here, and I do want to say that one of the most amazing parts of this whole experience has been watching this crew. Now, I tell you, a crew down on pit road works as well together as you guys do.
1: Well, it's a bit of organized chaos sometimes. It's a lot like a pit crew when it comes to those six guys going over the wall. But know this, you're always welcome in the booth to come by and give us perhaps your observations on any future 500s.
14: You know I'm full of observations, and you also know to ignore every one of them.
1: Hey, before we bid you goodbye, at least for your on-air time, it is a warm day out there, a record, and we want all the Hoosiers, in fact, we want all the visitors from all the states and countries that are here today to be careful down there, because it is a warm day here in the heartland.
14: We do, and it's a huge and beautiful crowd. As far as I know, from our security people, they haven't had any particular problems. A few folks a little faint-headed, but you know, I hope everybody just does the smart thing, and we'll get through the afternoon safe on the track and off.
1: Governor Mitch Daniels. Mr. Governor, it's been a pleasure having you come by the booth for these past 8 years. As we said, it's hard to believe that it has happened. You have a favorite today? You want to pick somebody before we say goodbye?
14: You put me on the spot again.
1: Absolutely.
14: I like the family tradition. So an Andretti, a Ray Hall, and, of course, our National Guard car made it through 799 turns last year. One day, J.R. Hildebrand needs to win one.
1: Absolutely. And you say that, and just as you say that, Mr. Governor, Kevin Lee has a report on the National Guard car. So, Mr. Governor, thanks so much. Let's check in on pit lane with Kevin Lee.
6: Well, when you look at the pylon and see J.R. Hildebrand is 15th, you might think he's just having an average day, an average race car, but it's good. He had worked his way up a little bit higher than that, but he lost out on that contact between Frank Keating and Viso. He got tripped up in pit lane, got stuck, so he fell all the way to the back of the pack, back in the 28-29 ranges, worked his way back to the 15th. Car is good right now. Michael Young?
15: Tony Kanaan surrenders 7th place, guys, complaining of handling issues. Then the fuel nozzle got stuck in the car, having problems getting launched off. It went from a great run to just getting problematic for him each and every time he stops. He will certainly drop in the field with that unsuspected stop, or unexpected stop, I should say. TK, again, drops from 7th, probably down into the latter teens.
1: Jake Query, how about Takuma Sato? As Sato has now moved up a position, he got past Hinchcliffe.
39: Yeah, Takuma Sato now works his way into the top three. James Hinchcliffe about 5 car lengths back. Then it's Ryan Briscoe. And then another man on the charge, Dario Franchitti, who just worked his way around Will Power.
9: Sato gaining more and more confidence. Dario Franchitti in that number 50 machine has another Team Penske car in his sights, Chris Denari.
12: Yeah, Franchitti is right behind Briscoe. He just passed Will Power, and he may get him on the front straightaway.
1: Brian Clausen has just come back to pit lane. So Clausen has come back to pit lane for what will be his third stop of the afternoon here in his first Indianapolis 500-mile race. It is Andretti out in front of Scott Dixon. The difference, 66 hundredths of a second, as we see Ed Carpenter put a move on the 99 car. So Ed Carpenter is going to pick up a position as, let's see, we watch Ed go from 16th to 15th as he just got past Townsend Bell on the front straight. So your top 10 again, Marco Andretti, Scott Dixon, Takuma Sato, James Hinchcliffe, Ryan Briscoe, Dario Franchitti, Will Power, Graham Rahal, Mike Conway, and Ryan Hunter-Reay as we continue on with the 96th running of the Indianapolis 500. 71 of 200 laps are complete at the 96th running of the Indianapolis 500. Hope you're having a good Memorial Day weekend as Ed Carpenter, the Fuzzy's Ultra Premium Vodka car, will pull onto pit lane for what will be Ed's third stop of this race. He was running 15th when he gave up a couple of positions, and he is on pit lane. Eight rookies, three former winners in this race field, 14 countries represented on the grid. Marco Andretti, right down American out in front as he leads the New Zealander, the 2008 winner, Scott Dixon, by just over 1 second. Takuma Sato, the driver from Japan, he's been good and solid today. He currently runs third. Dario Franchitti, the two-time winner, is currently fourth, but he finds himself 13 seconds behind Marco Andretti, who Mark James told us about on Friday, said that Kyle Moyer, the team manager for Andretti, loved the chances here. As we watch Briscoe, who is currently fifth, Hinchcliffe is sixth, Rahal is seventh, Conway is eighth, Hunter-Reay is ninth, and Power is tenth. Let's get an update from Michael Young.
36: We're Tom Wirtz, the race strategist for TK. What did TK say about that unexpected stop?
2: Well, he felt he had a problem with the right rear, and it's so early into the race, we didn't want to take a chance, so we pitted him a little earlier than we wanted to, but we'll be okay.
36: That's it. Thank you. That's the update from Tom Wirtz. So the tire issue, let's go to Nick Yeoman.
16: Well, it's been a learning experience for the Brazilian Formula One driver. Former Formula One driver Rubens Barrichello just made a scheduled pit stop, running 21st as of right now. And remember, he's in a KV Racing Technology Chevrolet. All those cars pretty quick all month long, but Rubens biding his time. He's fallen quite a bit back, but thinks that car's still pretty good.
1: Okay, let's get a report. Well, we've got our leader on pit lane. Before we get a condition update, let's check out the RC car of Marco Andretti. He has had a dominant day, and Nick Yeoman, he is in front of you.
16: Yeah, it has been a perfect day so far for Marco Andretti. In the pre-race, I talked to him about how unpredictable this race has been. Right now, everything is going to according to plan, and another great stop by the RC Cola guys. Marco Andretti down and away. James Hinchcliffe, his teammate, also making his way down pit road, followed right behind him. Another Andretti Autosport car of Ryan Hunter-Reay. So the Chevrolets of Andretti Autosport, Mike, making pit stops here on lap 75.
1: Okay, so some of the strongest cars of the day are in. You know what that does, Davey Hamilton? That gives over the lead to Scott Dixon, who started 15th here today.
3: What a surprise, Mike. Now, Mike, with the Hondas getting better mileage than the Chevrolets, which... the entire year, the Chevrolets had the better mileage, but, man, it's changed for this race.
1: Okay, the number two Izod machine of our pole sitter is on pit lane. Here comes Ryan Briscoe. Nick Yeoman, he's headed to you.
16: Yeah, and Ryan Briscoe, the feeling and the handling of that race car has certainly gone away. They tried to make an adjustment and chase it a little bit on that first pit stop. They're going to looks like they're going to make a small adjustment on this pit stop as well. All three Penske cars in on this lap as well. Will Power and Elio Castroneves followed Ryan Briscoe down and away. Now the Shell Pennzoil crew will go to work on Elio Castroneves' car. The last pit stop, they took a long time trying to pack that fuel into that race car. A little slow out of the box, but Elio Castroneves will rejoin the action as well.
1: Yeah, that really, Davey, looked like a slow stop for Elio Castroneves as he got out well behind his teammates.
3: Looked like it took a long time for the stop itself, which is not what we're used to seeing, but it took him a long time himself to get the car into gear to get out.
1: Okay, other cars coming into pit lane as we are showing 76 of 200 laps complete. It looks like Justin Wilson, the number 18 Sonny's Barbecue car, will come onto pit lane and make a stop. Let's go to Kevin Lee.
6: Justin Wilson has had a nice run. He's picked up seven or eight spots. here so far in this race. They will change all four Firestone Firehawks. They are going to make a front wing adjustment. They started to. They're not going to. Now they've got to jack it back up. They've got a problem, I think, with the right rear. So a lengthy stop for Wilson. He's away.
1: So Justin Wilson is away. Behind him, James Jakes and the Boy Scouts of America Dale Coyne car. Michelle Jourdain Jr. is also out of his pit stall. Other cars on pit lane. Graham Rahal comes in the Service Central MTB car. Let's see who else is in. It looks like Sebastian Saavedra is in. Let's get an update. Michael Young, you've got Graham Rahal.
36: Yes, indeed. Graham Rahal will surrender the sixth place position. Looks like a good stop. He's complaining the car's trying to slide out from underneath them. They're not going to do any changes to it. They told him to hang in there for the rest of the run, and they've got him four and away. Let's go to Kevin Lee.
6: Last year's runner-up, J.R. Hildebrand, in for stop number three. No issues there. Scott Dixon rolling down pit lane. He's in his stall.

0: down on pit lane between Catherine Legg and Sebastian Bourdais. So that was a very close call. Alex Tagliani in his pit stall. I think Michael Young is there.
1: Indeed, Alex Tagliani to the attention of that Team Barracuda crew. Looks like a routine stop for them thus far as Charlie Kimball, the lone driver, remaining on the 2.5 mile oval. Yeah, good stop for Alex Tagliani. He's away. We're waiting for Charlie Kimball, and we will cycle through all of our drivers.
0: Yeah, here's Charlie Kimball now. We watch him in that Novolog flex pin car. So Charlie Kimball is there. Michael Young.
1: Looks like a good stop thus far. He hits his marks. The team going to work on the tires. Another routine stop for this Nova Nordisk crew. Doing a fantastic job. And who would have thought the Honda would be getting the best fuel mileage thus far? Kimball down and away.
0: Meantime, Takuma Sato is going to get past Ryan Briscoe. And here comes James Hinchcliffe. So Jake Query, pretty good fight there as they head to you in two.
2: Those three, that trio, are long behind Dario Franchitti.
1: Oh.
2: And oh, we've got a crash in the south end. In between turns one and two, Will Power is involved. The other car involved, spinning just in front of me, the ABC Supply Machine, car number 14 of Mike Conway. One tire is loose. Graham Rahal gets away from that, exiting the pits right now. Charlie Kimball, he is going to get through it. So too is J.R. Hildebrand. But Mike Conway and Will Power, both of them have put their steering wheel up on top of the car. The day for both is done.
0: Wow, and so Will Power, who had been riding a streak of three consecutive wins coming into this event, he and Mike Conway, who, Davey, we were talking about, had been having a good day, and Mike Conway had just completed his third pit stop.
3: Yeah, they both were, you know, I mean, especially, you see, who has that? Power, yeah, Power was having a good day as well. I mean,
0: yep.
3: We haven't heard much of him, but unfortunate. I mean, bad luck for both of them here at Indy, and they haven't had good luck here, either one of those guys.
0: So our second caution flies with 80 of 200 laps complete. By the way, great job by Nick Yeoman, Michael Young, and Kevin Lee. All that action, that third round of spots, those pit reports brought to you by the Exergen Temporal Scanner, changing the way the world takes temperature, available at Target and other fine retailers. It looks like Mike Conway, remember a couple of years ago, he had a monstrous hit on the north end. As we watch the replay, Davey, here it is, as Mike Conway running in front of Will Power. It looks like the wiggle began. Power had nowhere to go. He guessed wrong, and boom, they make contact, but it was Mike Conway who started all that.
3: Happened there, Mike, is Mike Conway, as you said, did lose the car. Will Power was a ways behind him, but couldn't get down out of the way. It's like his car was understeering, too. When he went to go underneath of him, it just wouldn't turn. He got on the brakes. You see him skid
0: wow.
3: the front tires and
0: wow.
3: ride into him. Now, the bad thing is, these new cars, obviously,
0: they get airborne.
3: The bad thing, not only airborne, but when they hit the wall, they tip up and put the cage or the top driver's head towards the fencing,
0: yep.
3: which is not good whatsoever.
0: And Will Power's car, literally, Davey, ran all the way underneath the Mike Conway car. And for the second time now in 3 years, Mike Conway has gone for a bit of a flight here at the Indianapolis
3: yeah,
0: Motor
3: Yeah, he sure
0: Speedway.
3: Has. And everybody that's hit the wall so far, boy, how about this? Ryan Hunter-Reay just getting through that incident as well. Everybody that's hit the wall so far in these cars, these new cars, they're tipping up on their side,
0: yep.
3: Mike, and it's just not good. And I think what it is, wide undertrays. These undertrays are really strong. They generate so much downforce in these cars, and when they hit the bottom of that wall, the wheels break, and it just that's such a solid piece, it's tipping them up. So
0: our second caution flies with 80 of 200 laps complete. We have now completed another lap under caution, so 81 of 200. This, a two-car incident involving the current IndyCar Series points leader Will Power and Mike Conway, of course. Power, who runs for Team Penske in the Verizon car, and Mike Conway, who runs that ABC Supply car for A.J. Foyt, both had high hopes entering the 96th Indianapolis 500-mile race. We're going to take a break. It's Marco Andretti, shown out in front of Scott Dixon. Dario Franchitti is third. Takuma Sato is fourth, and Ryan Briscoe is fifth at the 96th Indy 500.

0: On this Memorial Day weekend, we bring you this portion of the world's greatest race in support of our men and women in the United States Navy. For the 60th year, the Indianapolis Motor Speedway bringing you coverage of the Indy 500. We remind you, visit shophonda.com. Enter to start an IndyCar race in a two-seater with an Indy champ like Mario Andretti. Shophonda.com for rules. Ends 9-12. No purchase is necessary to pit lane as we are under caution for a two-car incident involving Mike Conway and Will Power, 82 of 200 complete. Let's catch up with Michael Young.
1: Yeah, I know one of the local favorites here, driver Brian Clausen. I talked to your team owner, Andy O'Gara, a little bit earlier. You said the car was just wicked loose.
2: Yeah, we struggled with the balance there all day, and thought we could work on it there, and then we made a few adjustments when we came back here after that first spin, and just couldn't get it to where it needed to be, and we were kind of out there in harm's way there for the most part. Hard to get a clean track when everybody gets strung out like that to really see what you got. So I hate it for everybody on our Angie's List Honda. It was an exciting month, and I hate to end it this way, but hopefully. We'll be back next year and can try and do a little better.
1: Talk about your reaction, all the pageantry ceremonies coming into today's event.
2: Yeah, it's exciting. It's cool. This is a once-in-a-lifetime opportunity. It's, you're here at Indianapolis, and forever, you'll be able to say you were here, and that's pretty cool. And I've been here so many times, but until you're down on the front straightaway yourself, with all the people, it's incredible. But, not the day we're looking for, but, you'll have that, I guess.
1: Brian Clausen out early today to Nick Yeoman.
3: A look of disbelief in a lot of the guys down here in the Verizon Team Penske pit. Tim Cindric and the guys packing up stuff. An early exit for Will Power, as you mentioned, won three races in a row heading into Indianapolis. This will certainly tighten up the points in the Eyes Out IndyCar Series. A note on all the Chevrolet teams, some concerned teams down here in the Andretti Autosport pits. Marco Andretti and James Hinchcliffe both talking with their crews, concerned about the type of fuel consumption that both have had. Obviously, they've had to be the first ones on pit lane the last couple sequences of pit stops. The Honda's been able to stretch it a little bit longer, and right now here on lap 83, we still got a long way to go, but big picture thinking for the Andretti Autosport guys, concerned with how much fuel they're burning, and that fuel mileage not as good as I think a lot of us, Mike King, expected that the Chevrolet teams would get.
0: We're going to check in with Paul Page on that in a couple of minutes. 83 of 200 laps are being shown complete. The wind is picking up. It is a warm, breezy day here at the world's greatest race course. Marco Andretti is out in front. Scott Dixon runs second. Dario Franchitti is third. Takuma Sato is fourth. And Ryan Briscoe is fifth as we are continuing under caution for the cleanup for the two-car incident involving Mike Conway and Will Power. Warm day at the Indianapolis Motor Speedway, still under yellow as the cleanup continues. Will Power, the Izod IndyCar Series championship leader, out of this race. He had won the last three events coming into this one, but the momentum comes to a screeching halt between turns one and two as he gets together with Mike Conway. As Conway lost control of the number 14 ABC supply car, spun in front of Power, and Power could not avoid contact. So neither driver, the good news is, hurt in the incident. We will get an update when they are out at the infield care center. Andretti, Dixon, Franchitti, your top three. Michael Young, condition-wise, what's it like on this warm day out there?
1: Actually, the track temperature, the hottest it's been all day, 128 degrees. Ambient temperature, guys, wait for it. It's actually dropped 2 degrees, 90 degrees. We've got a nice breeze coming from the southwest. I don't know if the fans will agree, but it's certainly feeling a lot cooler with that breeze kicking up again, coming up from the southeast.
0: Well, this temperature report being brought to you by the Exergen Temporal Scanner, changing the way the world takes temperature, available at Walmart, Sam's Club, and other fine retailers. We're going to see the furled flag this time by, so I tell you, Paul Page, we've got an issue where maybe the Chevys aren't seeing the fuel mileage they thought they would. That could change the complexion of this one here in the second half.
4: It sure can. And what a surprise all that is. Now, one guy to keep an eye on, I think, is Tony Kanaan, currently running in eighth. He is a long way from his last stop. In fact, I would guess Tony Kanaan would be in within the next 8 or 9 laps.
0: Wow.
4: That's out of sync with everybody else. So for the first time, we're starting to see some sort of tactics pull up. On the other hand, with only 2 caution periods in the race, which I think is an enormous surprise, who knows where this goes getting down to the end? You start figuring backwards from 200 laps. and try to figure out when you can stop last. Well, right now it's Tony Kanaan that is off the strategy.
0: Yep, Donald Davidson.
5: Okay, thank you, Mike. And it's been a busy day. I think there was a lot racier than we were expecting. And then also the speeds, the lack of yellow was amazing because we just had the one short yellow. We were not only on pace to break the all-time track record for the 500 miles, which we could still do. The average at the moment is still 177. In the early stages, it was 214. But at one point, just before the last caution, we were up to 198-mile-an-hour average.
0: Wow, big time. So here we go, restart. And it looks like Dixon and Andretti will come to the line, and it's going to be Pagenaud who is going to try to pull around Andretti. Pagenaud, however, not the leader at this point. Jake Querys, the cars come to you.
6: So is he going to be an obstacle for Marco Andretti now? Marco Andretti falls back. Scott Dixon has Michel Jourdain in between the two. Marco Andretti, your leader, heading into turn number three.
7: Marco pedaling that RC car, plenty hard down the back straightaway. Pagenaud leading. Michel Jourdain right there all over the rear wing of Marco. He backs off just a little bit. Then it's Scott Dixon. Andretti continues to chase in turn four.
8: Yeah, you've got a couple of lap cars there. It's Pagenaud, and then it's Marco Andretti, Jourdain Jr., Dixon. That's how they come down the main straightaway single file.
0: Yeah, so as Pagenaud makes the pass on Marco Andretti, Davey Hamilton, he gets himself back on the lead lap, albeit at the very tail end.
9: Yeah, he just trying to stay on that lead lap, Mike, and he really needs a yellow to hold off here soon because he doesn't have the speed, I don't think, to hold off Marco and Dixon Sato on those guys.
0: So Marco Andretti remains out in front. Despite the fact that Pagenaud runs in front, Mark James, Pagenaud is the lap car. He is now, though, at the tail of the lead lap.
7: Almost on cue, Paul Page. Tony Kanaan hits the button and pushes his way up the third now. He trails Scott Dixon in pursuit of Marco Andretti.
8: And he's back in that familiar number 11 car. Tony Kanaan making the move toward the top.
0: Marco Andretti now pulling up on Pagenaud. Here comes Scott Dixon. Dixon will get around Michel Jourdain Jr. They head to turn number two and Jake Query.
6: And Marco Andretti is still the leader. Then it's Pagenaud. But Scott Dixon trying to reel in that Simon Pagenaud machine so that he can get clear sights on the leader. He goes low. Scott Dixon now is going to try to move in. Incident on the south end. It's Anna Beatrice. Anna Beatrice got loose, made contact between turns one and two, and just at the outset of number two, the Brazilian Anna Beatrice's day, her day has come to an end.
0: Yeah, so just like that, we had only run three laps after the previous caution had come to an end. So with 89, soon to be 90 of 200 laps complete, the caution flag is waving for the third time of the day. And Donald Davidson, that's going to really put a hurting on that race average speed that was so high there for such a long time.
5: It was looking good. I couldn't believe that we were coming up on 80 laps and the average speed was almost 198 miles an hour. It's dropped down to 176, and it's going to go further in the next few laps.
0: The Homatro safety crew is there. Anna Beatrice, the Andretti Autosport Conquest Racing entry. Looks like the day might have come to an end over on the south end. 90 of 200 laps are being shown complete. Marco Andretti is out in front of Scott Dixon. Takuma Sato runs third. Dario Franchitti is fourth. Tony Kanaan is fifth. James Hinchcliffe, Ryan Hunter-Reay, Ryan Briscoe, Graham Rahal, and Charlie Kimball fill out the top 10 at the 96th running of the Indianapolis 500. At the Indianapolis Motor Speedway, we're under caution. Third time of the afternoon, this for a single-car incident involving Anna Beatrice. Want to say welcome to many of the great stations carrying today's race, like CHUMAM in Toronto, Canada, WBKVAM in Milwaukee, Wisconsin, KFJBAM in Marshalltown, Iowa, CFRNAM in Edmonton, Canada, WRGMAM in Mansfield, Ohio, and to all of you listening to us today on XM 94 and Sirius 212 on Sirius XM satellite radio. Okay, we need to get a lot of reports from downstairs, so we'll start with Nick Yeoman. Nick?
3: Looked like we had a handful of cars make their way down pit lane about a lap ago. Track position, of course, is everything, and we saw a lot of the Chevrolet teams. Ryan Hunter-Reay, one of the teams that stayed out as he made a darting move to avoid the pit wall and kind of faked out some guys. James Hinchcliffe was in earlier, and he is back in on this lap. They were complaining a little bit of a complaint with James Hinchcliffe late in the run, having some vibration issues. So James Hinchcliffe going to make his way down, and they are going to go back to work on that car. Let's check in back at the medical center with Dave Wilson.
10: Mike Conway's out of the hospital. Mike, what took place? Just my mistake coming into the pits, and you know, that kind of ruined my race there. And then I think we just damaged the front wing. So when it went down into turn one, I could see one of the end plates sticking up in the air. I knew that it wouldn't be right turning in, and it felt a little funny going through three. So I tried to back out just going in. I knew Will was close to me, so I didn't want to back out too much. And then, you know, I caught it once going down, and then I caught it again, and then it just, that was it. I was a passenger, and yeah, I think we got up pretty high into the fence.
11: Mike Conway, thanks, Mike. He's out of the Indiana University Emergency Medical Center. To Michael Young.
1: Yeah, guys, Tony Kanaan, this caution couldn't have come at a better time. He was going to have to pit in two more laps. So this caution comes out. He was up to third when it happened. Of course, it will cycle him back to the back of the grid, but it could have put him a lap down. Let's go to Kevin Lee.
12: It really gets interesting because we have two very different pitch strategies. Scott Dixon and Dario Franchitti both stayed out. They are 1-2 in this race. It's been 15 laps since they pitted, 18 for Ryan Hunter-Reay, and on down the line. Marco Andretti is the highest up of those that just came in. He's running 11th. Takuma Sato has been top five all day. He just pitted. Same with Kanaan. So we have a really interesting scenarios. Nick?
13: James Hinchcliffe's car back in, it looked like they were just topping that thing off with fuel, track position, everything, and as you mentioned, it looks like it's going to be the top 10 cars. Those are the 10 that stayed out on the racetrack, and Marco Andretti in 11th is going to be the first one that just pitted. So you've got 10 cars, Mike King, the top 10 in this field. Those are the cars that stayed out and that are on a different strategy than the rest of the field.
0: Well, this pit report brought to you by the Exergen Temporal Scanner, changing the way the world takes temperature, available at Kroger and other fine retailers. Jerry Baker?
14: Just monitoring James Hinchcliffe's communication. His crew just told him, use all the fuel you want to get through the traffic. His response was, Roger, hammer down.
0: Yeah, well, that sounds like Hinch.
14: It does, doesn't it?
0: That sure does. Let's see, do we need to get back to pit lane? We've got Anna Beatrice, looks like did not make contact in that situation. I thought she had made contact there in the south end, but they towed her back to pit lane, Michael Young. Is she going to be able to restart?
1: The thing, guys, it just took the rear wing off the car, and I'm looking at the guys working on the front wing. They're actually trying to pull it up and down. It looks like there's a little bit of give on the front wing. So Anna sits here patiently on pit lane as we get ready to restart the 96 running of the 500.
0: Okay, let's get an update from Jake Query. Jake?
6: Yeah, I wanted to relay on Anna Beatrice. She did indeed have a problem with the rear wing that I think had made contact when she spun. What they did was they tried to attach her and tow her in through and then let her get back onto the backstretch once they had given her a tow. The problem is, as soon as they let Anna Beatrice go, she then spun again, came to a stop, was narrowly, I mean, it was very, very close, nearly missed by a bunch of cars who were using that pit exit road to get through back onto the track. Once that happened, they then decided to tow her back up again, but they had to get her straight once again. There was definitely wing damage that they're going to have to take a look at with Anna Beatrice.
0: Warm day here at the Indianapolis Motor Speedway. We are still just shy of a record high temperature for race day here. Dixon and Franchitti, the same couple of guys that were out in front, Mark James, on the final carb day practice. They were just reversed. It was Dario P1 and Dixon P2 then. Now Dixon is out in front. Then Ryan Hunter-Reay, Graham Rahal, Charlie Kimball, the top five. They're in front of you.
7: Yeah, Elio Castroneves, then J.R. Hildebrand, slowly but surely. Joseph Newgarden doing all he can to work himself back into the mix. Just about ready to complete 95 laps. We're looking for the halfway point soon, Chris.
8: Everybody is up here in turn four. The pace car has left, and now they slowly wind their way, and there may go three wide here in front of you, Mike.
0: Yeah, we are green. Got some of those lap cars just behind Scott Dixon, so he's going to have a bit of a cushion. It looks like what I'm going to try to get underneath, that's Pagano in one.
6: Yeah, Scott Dixon is caught right up amongst a huge group of cars here. They're going three wide. Scott Dixon's got Jourdain behind him, and Simon Pagano just in front of him, slowed him up just a bit. Dixon now with Franchitti behind him moving to three.
7: Well, we're looking at Team Target go one and two now as they work their way down the straightaway. Pagano is there. Michelle Jourdain Jr. works his way around the number nine machine. Dixon leads him to the North Shore chute.
8: And again, Scott Dixon and the familiar number nine machine, the 50 machine for Franchitti. He is well back. Again, there are all kinds of cars between he and Dixon.
0: Elio Castroneves and Justin Wilson, some close quarters racing. Here comes the 50 of Dario Franchitti. He'll get to the inside of Ryan Hunter-Reay as he clears turn number one and picks up the spot, Jake Query.
6: So Dario Franchitti now, as he sees his teammate Scott Dixon two cars in front of him. There's about a three-wide stretch where Elio Castroneves got wide coming out of turn number two, and now everybody safely into turn number three.
7: Jordan Pagano checking out just a little bit. They're at the tail end of the lead lap. There goes the number nine machine of Dixon's Smooth Sailing into four.
8: It is Scott Dixon who makes that left-hand turn. Now Franchitti coming up on one of those cars in front of him. He'll make the pass.
7: And you can hear that wind now starting to buffer the microphone of Kristen Airy out there. It looks like right now the target Chip Ganassi Racing cars are strong. Let's go downstairs pit lane to Kevin Lee.
12: Well, Dario Franchitti might be the story of this race so far. After he made contact with EJ Viso on pit road early in the race, he dropped all the way back to 28th, but he's moved back up into the top three. Is now in second place, chasing his teammate Scott Dixon. The balance has been good, and the tire wear on both the 9 and the 50 have been excellent all day long.
7: Yeah, and Davey, suddenly I'm feeling like maybe the commentators were snookered a little bit by this fuel mileage situation between Honda and Chevy, because right now Honda does not appear to have any problems at all.
9: Right now they're looking good. Matter of fact, Dario, and where are we at? Honda, the top three. With
7: look at this.
9: Dixon,
7: six of the top seven right now are Hondas.
9: Yeah, that's right. So very impressive right now. And they're being very competitive, too. It's not like they're slow. So Honda may have a little bit of holding their cards to their chest.
7: Well, we, of course, are seeing lots of those white Tribute sunglasses on right now as we have just completed 98 laps. The tribute laps today to Dan Weldon, lap number one of the race, lap 26, emblematic of the car that he won with that Klein Tools Jim Beam car back in 2005. And then lap number 98 when he won last year with the William Rast machine, as we remember Dan Weldon here this weekend. 99 of 200 laps are being shown complete. Jake Query, Scott Dixon, Dario Franchitti, the target Chip Ganassi Racing cars run 1-2, separated by a half a second in two.
6: And there's one machine between them. That's the number 98 Barracuda machine of Alex Tagliani. Scott Dixon, as we've seen so many times, leading the field here in the Indianapolis 500.
7: Of the top 10, Chip Ganassi has four cars there. Graham Rahal currently running at the fourth position. Charlie Kimball, that number 83 machine, is running seventh. That's in addition to the 1-2 machines, Chris Denary.
8: And you go back, the third car after Jordan Jr. and Pagano is Dixon, and Dixon has the lead.
7: Well, this full field rundown as we complete 100 of the 200 laps that make up the 96th Indianapolis 500 is brought to you by Verizon Wireless. Scott Dixon is out in front. Dario Franchitti trails by 3/10 of a second. Then Ryan Hunter-Reay, Graham Rahal, and Takuma Sato fill out the top five. Justin Wilson is sixth. Charlie Kimball is seventh. J.R. Hildebrand is eighth. James Jakes is ninth. And Townsend Bell is 10th. Marco Andretti is now 11th. Elio Castroneves is 12th. Tony Kanaan is 13th. Ed Carpenter is 14th. And Ryan Briscoe is 15th. James Hinchcliffe is 16th. Rubens Barrichello, 17th, 18th to Simon Pagenaud, 19th to Michelle Jourdain Jr., all of those cars on the lead lap. Alex Tagliani, the first car lap down, running 20th. Sebastian Saavedra is 21st. Joseph Newgarden is 22nd. Oriol Servia, 23rd. Sebastian Bourdais is 24th. Catherine Legg is 25th. E.J. Viso is 26th. Anna Beatriz, 27th. 28th to Will Power. Mike Conway, 29th. Brian Clausen is 30th. Then Wade Cunningham, John Alesi, and Simona Di Silvestro. 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Scott Dixon leads the 96th Indianapolis 500. On this Memorial Day weekend, we bring you this portion of the world's greatest race in support of our men and women in the United States Air Force. Simon Pagenaud on pit lane completes his stop. He will return to the fray with 105 of 200 laps complete. Scott Dixon is out in front looking for his second win here at the Indianapolis Motor Speedway. Dario Franchitti, a two-time winner, is currently second. Ryan Hunter-Reay started on the outside of the front row. He is third. Graham Rahal is fourth. Justin Wilson is fifth. Let's get an update from pit lane and Kevin Lee.
12: Watch for Takuma Sato. He restarted in the 12th position. He has already worked his way back up to 16th. So he's the highest in that pack with the most recent pit stop, 15 ago. The others are doing the next few laps. And a great run today for Justin Wilson as well. He restarted back in eighth, and he has moved up to fifth. He is due for a pit stop here in the next 10 or so.
0: Yep. So, Paul Page, we take a look at the fact that we do have two distinct pit strategies here, and many of these drivers that are out in front, as Kevin mentioned earlier, Dixon, Franchitti, Hunter Ray, for example, has gone 32 laps since his last pit stop. Graham Rahal, 29 laps. Wilson, 24. But there sits Takuma Sato. He has gone at least 9 laps fewer than everyone else. It looks like Taku could wind up the leader of this race in a very short amount of time.
4: Well, the interesting thing to me is that under yellow, you're making a lot more fuel, and now we've had yellow to do that. Maybe as much as 8 laps you can actually make up in fuel load when you go yellow. You know, the theme of this race could have very well been the word new. New chassis, new engines, whole new formulas, and we are now in no man's land. They have never been this far in a race with this equipment this year. So now we will find out if the equipment really can go to the full 500 miles.
0: Well, we're watching Alex Tagliani and Simon Pagenaud work on each other heading into turn number one. Maybe you just said a couple of minutes ago, wish Pagenaud wasn't a lap down because that car is fast right now.
9: Yeah, it is fast right now, but so is Tagliani. I mean, he and Jourdain, those three guys actually passed Dario Franchitti on the restart and pulled away. So they're fast, but they have a lot of ground to make up.
0: So once again, Scott Dixon out in front. And let's see, Will Power is out of this race. Will be shown with a 28th place finish. Dave Wilson, you've just caught up with him.
11: Well, obviously very disappointing. It didn't look like there was anything you could do in that situation.
10: No, there wasn't. No, I mean, he just spun in front of me and nothing I could do. I almost got him when he came out of the pit, but unfortunately I didn't. That was it. Good thing is I'm okay. So is Mike, and we'll just look to the next race.
11: Was your Chevrolet getting the fuel mileage you were anticipating it getting today?
10: Well, I think the Honda seems like they've got pretty good fuel mileage. We probably didn't expect them to be so strong, but it looks like they're, I think, you know, there's a couple of people, there's a whole group on a different strategy right now, so they're certainly going to mix things up there at the end.
11: Thanks, Will Power. I know you're disappointed. See you next time.
10: Thank you.
11: Will Power, a very disappointed young man here today again after winning 3 straight.
0: Yeah, he had won back-to-back-to-back events in Izod IndyCar Series competition, but this is the biggest race of the year, and he is out early. Will Power will finish 28th as we have 110 of 200 laps complete. Right now, it's the Target Chip Ganassi Racing duo of Scott Dixon and Dario Franchitti. They run 1-2. Ryan Hunter Ray is third. Graham Rahal is fourth. And Justin Wilson is fifth at the 96th Indianapolis 500. At the Indianapolis Motor Speedway, visit shophonda.com. Enter to start the streets of Qingdao, China, in a two-seater with an Indy champion like Mario Andretti. Shophonda.com for rules. Ends 9-12. No purchase necessary. J.R. Hildebrand is in. Kevin Lee.
12: He's running in the top 10. He's in the mix. He has a chance to duplicate an opportunity to win the 500. He came up a turn short last year, a little bit slow getting it away. They nearly stall it, but they do keep it running, and Hildebrand stays in the mix.
0: Boy, David, it almost looked like you had the car in the wrong gear there. Couldn't get it out of the pit stall.
9: Yeah, you know, with the hand clutches, the clutches are now on the steering wheels, just a little bit different. And as Paul said earlier, this is the longest run that these cars have ever ran.
0: Yep.
9: So, you know, they could be get some situation where it's hard to get these things into gear because it seems like there's been 7 or 8 guys with that same issue.
0: Components beginning to wear just a bit. Guys, Helio Castroneves. Now, keep in mind that the situation with Elio is such that yellows factor into this, but Davey, he did 39, make it 40 as he crosses the yard of bricks, 40 laps on that load of fuel.
9: Yeah, so he's getting good mileage now. Yeah, you're right. Yellows do factor into it.
0: Absolutely. Nick Yeoman, you're there with Helio Castroneves.
13: Yeah, I don't think anyone thought that someone could go 40 laps on a tank of gas. Obviously, as you mentioned, those cautions certainly factored in. Helio thought he ran over some debris during that Will Power and Mike Conway accident. A little slow out of the box. Helio Castroneves thought he had a little bit of damage. They looked over the race car. Everything looks good. Let's go to Michael Young.
15: Graham Rahal said the car is perfect. Perfect picture stop for the Service Central boys as well. Graham Rahal surrenders fifth, down and away.
0: So as stops continue, we take a look. Dario Franchitti and Scott Dixon are still on track, and they have done, Paul Pates, 38 laps on this load of fuel. So the yellow aided laps certainly going to extend this stint for these guys on this load.
4: They are, but what's going to get important now is we're in the area where, depending on how the stops come, this can now become a race with a maximum of three stops left to go. And since we're split on the strategy now, again, you look toward the end of the race, you constantly try and predict that and predict your fuel load, and it's still anybody's game. Just because you're at the top of the order right now, I don't think it necessarily means you're a potential winner.
0: James Hinchcliffe is going to get around Tony Kanaan. Jake Query made it look easy in turn number one as he set him up at the tail end of the front straight.
6: Yeah, TK now tries to reel back in that bright green GoDaddy machine. Been an up-and-down day for James Hinchcliffe, but he has stuck right there where he needs to be, running in ninth position right now.
0: Okay, we anticipate seeing, it looks like Kevin Lee, the Target Chip Ganassi Racing cars in this next time by as they're laying out, right?
12: They're going to have gotten about 40 on this stint with two yellows. We'll see them. We'll also see Justin Wilson, who has worked his way from 21st to 4th.
0: Okay, so here comes, it looks like, Dario Franchitti. So Franchitti will be the first one in. Kevin Lee.
12: And he's got a chance to join the three-time winners club. Franchitti started mid-pack, fell all the way to the back, has worked his way back up into the top two. Franchitti gets the sticker tires. They will hold him packet full of E85 ethanol, and Dario Franchitti is back out.
0: Ryan Briscoe going to get past the lap car of EJ Viso, so he clears that car. We need to pause 10 seconds for station identification. You're listening to the world's greatest race on the Indianapolis Motor Speedway Radio Network. Back at the Indianapolis Motor Speedway, Scott Dixon completes a 40-lap stint on this load of fuel. He is in. Michael Young.
15: He surrenders the lead, and it looks like another great stop for the Target Chip Ganassi boys. Teammate Charlie Kimball, who is currently running fourth, pits right in front of him. Leaves him a little bit of room to get around. Scott Dixon down and away. Charlie Kimball also filling up. Having problems filling up the fuel. They get him down. Let's go to Kevin Lee.
12: Also a problem for Justin Wilson. He was running third coming in, but he came in at a bad angle, went almost nearly into the pit wall, so they had to square him up. Not catastrophic, but he loses a lot of track time. I'm going to say that stop was twice as long as they wanted.
0: Yeah, and the crew's certainly not happy, Davey, as we see those guys coming away, throwing a lot of stuff, and they just aren't happy as all. They were in position. They're, right now, they've got a top 10 race car, it looks like.
9: They for sure have a top 10 race car, but how about Sato leading this race right now? And I know he hasn't pitted yet, but he's going to here soon. But he actually drove around Dario and was right behind Dixon when he peeled off. So I tell you what, Sato has a strong car today.
0: Yep, so Takuma Sato is out in front. We predicted this a little bit earlier. Marco Andretti is back up to second, third to James Hinchcliffe, fourth to Tony Kanaan. Ed Carpenter, he is currently fifth. So we've got a lot of drivers now on the move. But keep in mind, Sato has now done 30 laps on this load of fuel. Andretti, 29. Hinchcliffe, 28. Same story for Kanaan. Same story for Ed Carpenter. We'll be seeing them on pit lane soon here at the Indianapolis Motor Speedway. Problem for Ryan Hunter Ray, suspension issue. Tony Kanaan is in. James Hinchcliffe is in. We've already seen Marco Andretti and Ryan Briscoe. Let's get an update from Kevin Lee.
12: Takuma Sato, the leader, just pitted. The first time he's led at Indianapolis. He's coming off his first podium at Brazil. Great stop for the Ray Hall Letterman Lanigan team.
0: Ed Carpenter had worked his way into the top five, had to give up that position as he comes in to make the pit stop. Let's get an update from Nick Yeoman.
13: James Hinchcliffe and Tony Kanaan both pitted as well. They were able to go, looks like, 32, 33 laps on a tank of fuel. As you mentioned, Ryan Hunter-Reay slow on the backstretch, making his way down to pit lane. A suspension issue, talking about that the car simply was not able to drive straight. It looks like there might be something wrong with the left rear of that car, Mike.
0: Oriel Servia is on pit lane. Rubens Barrichello is on pit lane as well. Let's get an update that is Tony Kanaan. Kevin Lee.
12: Kanaan coming down. Also, Oriel Servia is in and out.
0: So Oriel Servia has completed service. Check out the 2012 Civic at shophonda.com, an official vehicle of the IZOD IndyCar Series. 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I want to say welcome to KRKO AM in Seattle, Washington, and all of you listening on that great station today. WBRG AM in Lynchburg, Virginia. KRLD FM in Dallas, Texas. KASR FM in Conway, Arkansas. And, of course, to all of you listening to us worldwide on shortwave Radio, courtesy of LaCie Broadcasting. We need to take a break. When we come back, we'll check in with Al Spire, the executive director of Firestone Racing. We'll get his report on how the tires are holding up on this hot day of racing at the 96th Indianapolis 500. At the Indianapolis Motor Speedway, 130 of 200 laps are complete on a warm May afternoon at the world's greatest race course. Takuma Sato, what a great job the Ray Hall Letterman Lanigan team did along with their driver in that last stint as Taku was able to come in, get out in time, and he was able to hold on to the lead through that stint. It is Sato your leader. Franchitti runs second. Dixon is third. Then Andretti and Ray Hall rounding out the top five. Hildebrand is sixth. Kimball is seventh. Bell is eighth. Castroneves is ninth. Hinchcliffe currently runs 10th. What a surprise now as four Hondas now occupy the top five spots. In the early going, it was all Chevrolet. 92 degrees ambient, 132 degrees the track temperature. This temperature update brought to you by the Exergen Temporal Scanner. Accurate temperature with a gentle forehead scan available at Target and other fine retailers. Well, certainly the weather conditions are working on every component of these race cars. The crew members are feeling it. The drivers are feeling it. And you got to know that the tires are feeling it as well. Al Spire is the executive director of Firestone Racing. He joins us from pitside at the Firestone location. And Al, what kind of reports are you getting on this very hot day here at Indy? How are the tires holding up today?
16: Well, they're excellent, Mike. And for all the dire predictions of what the heat was going to do, certainly the tires are wearing quite well. And, you know, like you just reported, the ambient and trackside temperatures are just about as high as we've seen all month. It's not the record-setting heat that we had expected, but we're really happy. And you see these teams running those high lap runs on a tank of fuel. That proves the tires are there for them. So the tire we brought this year seems to be working quite well.
0: Al, I think we need to remember all those great folks from Firestone that had to mount all of these sets of tires in this warm weather. They have done a great job, as always, at each and every IndyCar stop. But certainly for Indy, there's always a little more pressure added there.
16: You know, we've got a great crew there from Performance Tire Service Company. It does all our mounting and balancing. And when a set of tires comes back to them, they put a big cheer and say, let's get to work. And I was just back there a few minutes ago. They're quite busy right now, still mounting out the final sets for the race today. But our hats go off to them. They make this easy for us in pit lane.
0: Al, have there been any issues at all? Or, you know, we just saw, for example, Takuma Sato. He did 40 laps on a stint of fuel. We saw a couple of other drivers that did the same. And I don't think anyone thought that they would outrun their tires in terms of wear. You're pretty happy with everything you've seen up to this point.
16: You know, Mike, right from the first day when I walked into the Speedway this month, before I got to the garage even, I was being told how good the tires were running, and it's coming true today. No, the long runs, 40 laps, like you say, wear has been great. Obviously, they are wearing down somewhat, but the grip is really good. You've seen all these passes back and forth that shows how competitive they are. I really enjoyed hearing Donald Davidson talk about the potential record speeds they were running, which you look at everything all put together with a new car and engines, for them to be running at a record speed in the first race here on all this new equipment speaks volumes to what the manufacturers can do today.
0: Well, Al, it looks like it's going to be an exciting final 65 laps. Thanks for everything Firestone does, and I appreciate you joining us from pit lane. I guess it's time for you to get back to work.
16: It is time to get back to work. I remind everybody, your fans, everyone down here, keep drinking water. Don't get dehydrated, because the human factor may well let go before the tires do.
0: Absolutely. Al Spire, the executive director of Firestone Racing, thanks so much for joining us trackside in the Firestone pit location. Ryan Hunter-Reay, unfortunately, his day has not ended the way he had hoped. He started on the outside of the front row. Michael Young, he will be credited with a 27th place finish.
1: Ryan, you finished 27th today. I know you felt you had a much better car. What happened to put you out?
17: Yeah, we had a good car. We were just taking our time saving fuel behind the Ganassi cars, and we were ready to go do battle later on. But we had a really bad vibration with one of the tires earlier, and then something happened with the CV joint in the back. The boot came off, all the grease came out. We're lucky we didn't crash there. So I don't know. I really didn't get a good look at it before they pulled it away. I had a great car. It's such a shame, man. That's Indy, though. You know, you got to wait another year for this place.
1: Talk about the conditions out there with this record heat. Is it hot? Was it hot in the car?
17: Yeah, it was really hot in the car. Turn two is really tricky right now. You got a big tailwind in there, and the track's really hot. But it was better than I expected today. I mean, it wasn't that bad. I was having fun out there. It's a shame, man. Oh, well.
1: We'll see you in Belle Isle.
17: All right, thanks.
1: That's Ryan Hunter Ray, guys.
0: Eight different leaders today, 20 lead changes. Marco Andretti has led more laps than anyone else, 59 laps out in front. Takuma Sato, though, gaining on him little by little as Taku has now led 17 laps. Scott Dixon has been out in front for 34 laps here today. Right now it is Takuma Sato holding a two-second lead over Dario Franchitti and Marco Andretti. Scott Dixon is fourth. Graham Rahal is fifth. J.R. Hildebrand is sixth. Charlie Kimball runs seventh. Townsend Bell is eighth. Justin Wilson is ninth. And Elio Castroneves is 10th. 138 of 200 complete at the 96th Indy 500. Some strong performances here today at the Indianapolis Motor Speedway. Welcome back to the world's greatest race course. 141 of 200 laps complete. Takuma Sato, the Japanese driver, is out in front. He has led 21 laps today. And Davey Hamilton, this is no joke. Taku is having himself a very good race.
9: They have a seriously good race car, Mike. And he's just, like I say, just taking his time right now, doing a good job. He's not putting the wheel out of place. And they are on the strategy where they win this thing.
0: Yeah. Jerry Baker, you have been monitoring some of those team communications, and they're really talking him through this thing.
14: Yeah, this is only his third race here at the Speedway, Mike. He's never led a lap until this year, and I've been following for the last several laps. They are literally babying him around this Speedway, and Davey would know what I'm talking about. Everything is positive. Everything is upbeat. They're telling him where the cars are. They're doing a whale of a job for him.
9: And he needs that. You know, he hasn't led this race before. It's his first time. There's a lot of pressure. There's still a lot of race to go, but he is doing a great job. And that Rahal team, they have experience in how to win this thing.
0: Oh, we're expecting Townsend Bell on pit lane momentarily. Michelle Jourdain Jr. is going to make the stop first as Jourdain comes in. And looks like Marco Andretti. No, it's Graham Rahal who is now on pit lane. So here comes the 38 car of Graham Rahal, who was shown eighth. So, Michael Young, you'll have a bird's eye view of this stop as the 38 heads to you.
1: Guys, correct me if I'm wrong, but he wasn't in just too long ago. So back in already is Graham Rahal. We'll check on the reason why. Laid out relatively early. The team just jumped up on the wall. They put four fresh Firehawks on there. He's filling up. Graham Rahal down the way.
0: As we told you earlier, 92 degrees outside. That's the ambient temperature. 132 degrees. That's the track temperature. This temperature update brought to you by the Extragen Temporal Scanner. Changing the way the world takes temperature. Available at Kroger and other fine retailers. Here is Marco Andretti. He's been strong all day. Nick Yeomany heads to you.
13: Marco Andretti was running third, gave up the third position to Scott Dixon there on that previous lap and fell to fourth, complaining of the same type of vibration that his teammate James Hinchcliffe was feeling late in the run. Thought he might have corded the right tire. Marco Andretti down and away. Let's check in with Kevin Lee.
12: Great run for my NBC Sports Network co-worker Townsend Bell. His only race of the year. He's worked his way up into the top 10. Routine stop. He's in and out. Michael Young.
1: Graham Rahal, guys, said the car is so loose I can't handle it anymore. So that's why they came in.
0: Jake Query.
6: Sebastian Saavedra has come to a stop exiting the pits. That was Harry because Marco Andretti was at speed, as to now is J.R. Hildebrand, and Saavedra's a sitting duck at the exit of the pit exit lane, but everyone managed to get around him safely. That was close.
0: Yep, so the report came that Saavedra was slow on the pit exit lane. Now, as Jake Query called it, he has come to a stop. That will bring out the caution flag for the fourth time of the afternoon. A lot of folks will head to pit lane before they do. Let's take a break. 145 of 200 complete. Takuma Sato is the leader of the 96th Indy 500. Under caution at the Indianapolis Motor Speedway after Sebastian Saavedra's number 17 AFS Andretti Autosport car stalled at the exit of pit out. 147 of 200 complete. The sweepers are out on the track doing some cleanup, and we'll check in momentarily downstairs. But let's get you caught up on what happened as far as pit stops during this caution. We'll start with Kevin Lee. Kevin?
12: This should be the next to the last pit stop. Takuma Sato, the leader, came in, and he had an excellent stop. Routine stop, four tires, full of fuel, and Sato back out. Back down to Michael Young.
1: One more stop for the Ganassi boys. All three did well. Dario Franchitti narrowly beating teammate Scott Dixon out. Charlie Kimball fell behind. Let's go to Nick Hillman.
13: One more stop is the plan as well for James Hinchcliffe. The race off of pit lane, very similar to how they came in. It was Takuma Sato who beat both the target cars. He was followed by Dario Franchitti and then Scott Dixon, followed by, it looked like James Hinchcliffe was off after that. So track position, these four, the majority of those drivers, including Charlie Kimball, a lot of these guys that came in, they will give up track position. But again, one more stop is what we're expecting for those drivers.
0: Well, at 2:23 Eastern Daylight Time, the temperature 93 degrees. That means the 96 500 is the hottest on record. A little bit earlier today, Kevin Lee had the chance to catch up with the chairman of the BorgWarner Corporation, Tim Manganiello, and they were talking turbochargers.
18: Turbochargers are back in IndyCar racing, and BorgWarner supplies the turbos for everyone in IndyCar.
19: We're really happy to be here in Indy with turbochargers. We've been supplying this for all the races this season, not had one failure, and everything's going great.
18: Love the sound of these turbocharged engines. And then the trophy is what we most recognize BorgWarner for since 1936. This will be the 77th consecutive year that has been presented. It's up there as far as prestigious trophies in sports.
19: Yeah, it's a great trophy. It stands about 5'6" tall, weighs a little over 110 pounds. It's got enough room for drivers, the face on the trophy of the winning driver through 2034. And you know, it's we're really proud of the trophy, and it's, in actuality, we date back to the original trophy, which was one of the creators of the original trophy, the Wheeler Chevrolet Trophy. That was one of the founding companies of BorgWarner, and that just led into the BorgWarner Trophy. So,
18: and the great thing about your job today is that we have 33 drivers trying to get to victory lane. I'm pretty optimistic you're going to get there.
19: Yeah, I've been there every year so far. Yeah. And this will be, I think, my 12th or 13th year in the victory lane. And the only guy that's been there more than me probably lately is Penske. And I doubt if I'll ever catch him because he just keeps on going. He's like the ever-ready battery or ever-ready bunny.
18: Well, it's a great honor to have you here with us again this year. And it's one of the fantastic moments in sports when the BorgWarner is presented. Tim Manganiello is the chairman and chief executive officer of BorgWarner. Enjoy the rest of your day.
19: Great, thanks.
0: And Tim Manganiello will be down there in victory lane along with Nick Yeoman to greet the winner in just about 51 laps. That's probably about 45 minutes or so. Okay, Donald Davidson, observations at this point?
5: Well, as you said, we just broke the record. For all this time, we thought it was 1953 was the hottest ever, and it turns out it was 1937. But now it doesn't matter because it's 2012.
0: Yep.
5: Franchitti, amazing run from 28th to 2nd, and just looks like he's in the hunt here all the time. The average speed did get up to 180 miles an hour. It's dropped back down to 177.4. But if it were to continue on at this pace, it would be the second fastest Indianapolis 500 ever held. The lead change now, I think, is like 21 or 22. So that record from 1960 of 29 lead changes, which in all of the years of the pit stop shuffles, back to a time when the race was run in a very different manner, it looks like that record might possibly go today. And just if we have another moment, just hats off to Simona Silvestro, Di Silvestro, and to Jean-Elise for the way they handled these last couple of weeks, and especially Elise. Here is a man who in 1997 was third in the world championship, and he drove for Ferrari, and he's used to the best, and here he is starting last in the Indianapolis 500, and he was so courteous. He'd gone to all the functions, he went to the last row party, and at the fastest rookie luncheon, of which he was the slowest person there, he shook hands with everybody at the table at which he was seated, and when it was time for the milk toast that I know you've seen done many times, he got up and went around clinked glasses with everybody at the table. A I know you're just a perfect gentleman.
18: Yep, so really enjoying making the best of the situation.
5: Sato. Actually, it's not his third race here because he ran in the Formula One Grand Prix in 2004.
18: That's
5: he was on the podium. Yeah, on the road course going in the opposite direction. But so it looks like he knows how to go north and south on the main straightaway at the Indianapolis Motor Speedway.
18: Okay, coming to the line, the Corvette pace car will bring him across the yard of bricks. They'll see the furled flag. We'll go racing next time by. Interesting, Paul, when we talk about where you start here versus where you finish, Weldon last year started sixth, won the race. Hildebrand started 12th, finished second. Graham Rahal started 29th, finished third. Kanaan started 22nd, finished fourth. It's not how you start, it's how you finish.
4: Yeah, that's exactly right. And I've been kind of watching Alex Tagliani just got his lap back by staying out. He stayed out longer than everybody and then just jumped into the pits. And now he has substantially moved up as a result of that. Things are not looking all that good for Marco Andretti. I mean, that yellow came at exactly the wrong time for him. And then coming back in to top, right now we're looking at a pit stop maybe in the high 177s, even early 180s. And that'll be the end of the race. And you know the fact on that one, too. We're talking, you get to the 190th lap and you're the leader, and you may not make it to the 200th lap as the leader.
18: Well, the field's in front of you, Mark James, as we get set to go back to green flag racing.
7: We see Takuma Sato, then we see the 50 machine of Dario Franchitti, then Scott Dixon, then it's the car a lap down, Catherine Legg, and she has James Hinchcliffe trailing her, Kristen Airy.
8: Pace car has left, and now they slowly gear up here. Nice start here for Sato. He's got about a four-car length lead. Then you have the tandem, the two target cars, and now it's Franchitti and Dixon side by side.
18: Yeah, so the red and white target cars will do battle behind Sato. James Hinchcliffe runs fourth. They're already through turn number one. Jake Query, headed to you.
6: Takuma Sato had made it seven different nations to lead this race. Dario Franchitti would like to make an eighth in the form of Scotland. Dario Franchitti trying to close in on that white and blue number 15 machine of Takuma Sato.
7: The 50 machine of Dario Franchitti goes to the bottom side of Takuma Sato, and he will make the pass at the entrance to turn three. Scott Dixon is there. Then it's James Hinchcliffe, and the great run for Justin Wilson continues in the North Shore chute.
8: Dario Franchitti, the two-time winner, they are making noise in turn four. Franchitti will lead.
18: Dario across the yard of bricks will lead the 153rd lap. Here comes his teammate Scott Dixon. He will make quick work of Taku as well. So the target Chip Ganassi Racing boys run 1-2, Jake Query.
6: It is red, then the white and blue of Sato, the bright green of James Hinchcliffe. But Dario Franchitti, we've seen it so many times before, for the seventh time, he's a leader of the Indy 500.
7: Hinch fast early, fell off a little bit. It appears as though they've massaged it and found some speed for him again. He tries to dial in Sato at the exit of three.
8: And now the two red and white Hondas, they make that left-hand turn out of turn four. 1-2, it is the Ganassis, and then Sato with Hinchcliffe in fourth.
18: Okay, so Davey, how does strategy change when you're working with your teammate behind you versus another driver from another team?
9: Well, there's one more pit stop to be made, Mike, and I think they can just take it easy right now. They know they're first and second. They don't need to run away from the field knowing that there's another pit stop left, and if there's any pressure on them, they know they could take off. But more than likely, I mean, we don't know, but a yellow could come out again, and if they were to take off, they would lose it all anyway.
18: Well, so James Hinchcliffe, Mark James, going to give up a position to Wilson.
7: Yep, Justin Wilson, Sonny's barbecue machine, pedals plenty hard. He's going after Sato now in four.
8: Yeah, Justin Wilson, he started 21st, and he has moved into the top five.
18: Takuma Sato trying to reel in Scott Dixon, and tell you what, Davey, Taku has been strong, and he's going to try to work on him, but he's not going to get him in one.
9: He's not going to get him. He had that draft, as we talked before. You could really get a big toe off these race cars, and Taku is taking advantage of Dixon on that.
18: I tell you, though, Mark James, the guy I'm keeping my eye on is Tony Kanaan. He just got past James Hinchcliffe. He's back in the top five, and TK heads to you now trying to reel in Wilson.
7: Yeah, Hinch looked like he was going to hit the button and get up among the front three, but all of a sudden, the last lap or two, he's lost a couple of positions. Tony Kanaan on the run trying to grab that lead pack.
8: Yeah, that bright green car now drifting back in the short chute. It is sixth. As Tony Kanaan is in the top five now, the leader streak by you.
18: Here is Dario Franchitti. How special this would be for him. He talked about it Friday during our broadcast.
0: of the Firestone Indy Lights Freedom 100, Jake Query. He welled up when he talked about what it would mean to win this race in memory of his good friend and former teammate, Dan Weldon. He's the leader off of two.
6: You think Mario Andretti was the only driving a two-seater? I'll bet you Dario Franchitti's got a friend on board. He finds his way into turn number three.
7: Franchitti, then Dixon, then Sato, then Justin Wilson. Now James Hinchcliffe gets around the 11 machine of Tony Kanaan. Right there's the number two machine of Ryan Briscoe.
8: The top four cars really have broken away in front of Hinchcliffe. In fact, Franchitti in the lead, about a 10-car length advantage.
0: Davey, I guess the question right now is, do you want to lead this race? How much more fuel is Dario Franchitti burning than his teammate Scott Dixon? Or at this point, does it really matter given they're all on the same strategy?
9: Right now with the Hondas, I don't think it makes a difference, Mike. I think they could go full tilt to then because there is one more stop, as we keep saying. Now, when the yellow comes out or if it comes out is a big question mark. But I'll tell you, Honda had something in their back pocket. Look at right now, Mike. Top four, Hondas. Fifth, sixth are Chevrolets, and then you're back in seventh with Kimball. How about that for Kimball running seventh place right now? Another good run for him.
0: And the first quarter of this race, it looked like it was going to be Chevy domination, a runaway. At one point, Chevy had five of the top six cars, but right now it is Honda, Honda, Honda, Honda, Franchitti, Dixon, Sato, and Wilson, your top four. This thing is a long way from being decided. 158 of 200 laps are complete. Let's catch up with Kevin Lee.
12: Well, Dario Franchitti is wondering about fuel mileage as well. He just asked, who's getting better mileage, me or Scott Dixon? He was told, you're both getting the same.
0: How about that? And Dario, of course, has been cutting that wide hole in the air as the lead car with Dixon running in his draft behind him. It's Franchitti leading his teammate Dixon by 0.4 seconds. Takuma Sato has been strong all day long. He is 0.7 seconds behind the race leader. He runs third. Justin Wilson, don't count him out. He's fourth. James Hinchcliffe started in the middle of the front row, has led laps today. Right now he is fifth. We've got a race for the lead. Dixon's going to move to the inside of Franchitti. So Jake Query, we've got a new leader heading to you in two.
6: No team orders here, huh? Scott Dixon now goes back up front. Dario Franchitti behind him. Then it's Sato, then Justin Wilson, and James Hinchcliffe. Those five separating themselves.
7: Everyone but Target Chip Ganassi grabbing headlines on poll day. But boy, they're grabbing plenty today with Dario and Dixon running up front. They're taking Sato through the north chute, the short chute in the north end.
8: Well, there are only three former winners in the field, and two of them driving the red and white of Target Chip Ganassi. Dixon with the lead, but Franchitti may have something to say.
0: So with 40 laps complete, it's Scott Dixon out in front, but here comes Dario like a practice afternoon for the Target Chip Ganassi Racing guys, Jake, as Franchitti goes back to the front.
6: That's exactly what it looks like. Let's go out and do some fuel runs, shall we, and find out some race simulations. Right now, Dario Franchitti, it's his turn back up front by four car lengths over his teammates.
7: Sato right there on Scott Dixon, about two car lengths back. Then about five car lengths behind them is Justin Wilson, then Hinch. Then a pretty nice gap back to Kimball and Kanaan at the exit of three.
8: Yeah, still not a bad place to be if you're Takuma Sato. You're in third. You've got a nice run ahead of Wilson and Hinchcliffe as the two Target cars in the lead.
0: Davey Hamilton, as we now begin to hit the final stretch, 39 laps remaining, we'll probably see the cars back on pit lane in 10 or 11 laps.
9: 10 or 11 laps, Mike. But one thing I'm watching with the two leaders right now, we are looking, this is the Indy 500. This is the most important race we go to. But they're also looking at points. When Scott Dixon's leading this race, he's second in points, Mike. He's second about 30 out. When he's second in this race behind Dario Franchitti, he drops to fourth in points. So two positions in the points championship in that one position. So you know Scott and Dario are going for that as well.
0: We've got to get to a break. When we come back, more green flag racing. We'll also check in with Mike Hull as he right now is watching his drivers out in front running 1-2, and it looks like we're going to have another change for the lead as Dixon is going to go back to the point with 162 of 200 complete. It's all Target Chip Ganassi Racing right now at the Indianapolis Motor Speedway. At the Indianapolis Motor Speedway, our fifth caution flag of the day brings up an interesting question. With 36 laps, soon to be 35 laps remaining, do you gamble? Do you come in now and hope that you're going to be able to make up enough fuel under this caution period to go the distance? Or do you go ahead and play it as you were going to play it and wait and stop where your window opens? It looks like J.R. Hildebrand. Is that, in fact, Hildebrand? No, it is not. One car is on pit lane, and it looks like that is Michelle Jourdain Jr. So he will come in but it looks like he will be the only taker at this point. And Paul Page, strategy here is going to dictate, you know, it looks like, do you come in the next lap? This is for a toe-in for Joseph Newgarden, who has pulled in off the track.
4: I'll tell you what, I'd have my crew listening to the officials radio. I'd have every one of my spotters watching, trying to figure out exactly when this yellow is going to end. Personally, it's the Indy 500. I'd take the gamble.
0: In theory,
4: there's one more yellow. I'd bring my car in right now. One other thing. With that exchange between Franchitti and Dixon, I think what you were looking at there was practice for the last lap.
0: I agree.
4: The toe is so good here.
0: Yeah.
4: You know, and they're all kind of, well, where can I get to the starting line first?
0: Yeah, so we'll have to wait and see. Okay, Davey, you're a team manager. You're a team owner. If your car is in position to win this race, do you bring them in now? Or do you wait?
9: You know, I think I'd gamble as well because I do feel that yellow could come out again. That's what you need. You just need a little bit of help, not a lot of help. So at this point, I'm bringing them in.
0: Okay, the sweepers are out, which indicates, Paul, that this is probably going to be a lengthier yellow than what we first
9: pits
0: anticipated.
9: Are open right now.
0: So, yeah,
9: they're
0: so it looks like everybody's going to come in.
9: And how about there's a pit pace truck on pit lane right now as they're coming down?
0: Yeah, they're towing Joseph Newgarden's car down pit lane, and he's probably exceeding the speed limit. So here comes everyone in. So 166 laps will be complete at the line. The Target Chip Ganassi racing cars are just below us. Let's go first to Kevin Lee.
12: Dario Franchitti looking for a third Indianapolis 500. He enters this last stop in second position. Looks routine so far. Good stop. Michael Young.
15: Scott Dixon down and away. Nearly collides with Grant Rahal as he comes in. Charlie Kimball also working eastbound and away. Guys, this will be their last stop. They'll be inside their window to Nick Yeoman.
13: James Hinchcliffe overshot his pit. He's going to have a slower stop. It is Scott Dixon, Dario Franchitti, Takuma Sato, Justin Wilson, and then the 83 of Charlie Kimball. Your top five as they race off of pit road.
0: Boy, some tight quarters down there for sure, Paul, but Scott Dixon gets a good stop, and he's able to beat his teammate Dario Franchitti to the line.
4: Yeah, so we're full of fuel.

0: Great action all day long here at the Indianapolis Motor Speedway. J.R. Hildebrand is back on pit lane in the National Guard Panther Racing Machine. Looked like they made, Davey, perhaps a quick change to the rear end of that car. They put no fuel in, and they did not put tires on. He was only in for a couple of seconds.
1: They must have some issues there, Mike, because you'd think they would have topped him off with fuel because he is a Chevrolet.
0: Right.
1: I think Chevrolets, with the mileage they're getting today, need all the help they could get. So no matter what, I'd pump some fuel in my car when I'm in there.
0: Okay, we've got a few cars on pit lane. The Ipiranga car of Anna Beatrice on pit lane. EJ Vizo in the Citgo machine. The 7 of Sebastian Bourdais. Here comes the 22 of Oriol Servia. And also the 77 car. The HP machine of Simon Pagenaud. So they all got the wave around, took advantage of that. We all said it, Paul, the fact that they put the sweepers out really kind of changed the decision in terms of it being a gamble, rolling the dice. Now, with the yellow still waving, we're not going to race more than 30. Even if we go green the remainder of the race, it would only be a 30-lap green flag stint.
2: Right. We're there now. Yeah. I thought that two things I really thought was interesting. One, that they put the sweepers out. You know, the officials can affect the outcome of the race.
0: Absolutely.
2: In a couple of ways. Donald Davidson was talking about one of them. If they don't clean the track up quickly, it drives that overall average speed down, which it has done. Here, you're coming to the end of the Indy 500. I think I would have probably not done that, but I don't know how many marbles are up there in that corner either, and you don't want that.
0: Absolutely, and he was getting, Bo Barfield gets feedback from the drivers in the cars. Kevin Lee, J.R. Hildebrand did, in fact, top off when he came in.
3: He just came in, so he's got 2 laps on the field. Remember, he made better fuel than everybody else in that last stint and shocked us when he kept picking them off at the end, and some others we expected to make it could not make it. So keep an eye on J.R. Hildebrand, even though he's running 17th. And Ed Carpenter, I think, is our biggest mover of the day. He started 28th. He's up to 7th. And that includes a front wing change. He made contact in the race with Barrichello earlier on. They had to make a stop and then crank a lot of wing in it to get it set up the correct way. Carpenter having a great run.
0: Yeah, of course, Derek Walker making the calls for that Ed Carpenter racing team. And it's at Ed's first month May as both driver and owner. Looks like will we see the furled green flag? No, the green. Yeah, we will.
2: Yeah.
0: It looks like we will see still waving the yellow flag. So we will go to at least lap 171 before we see a green flag. Amazing how long this track cleanup is taking. By the way, the pit report that we just heard from Kevin Lee, brought to you by the Exergen Temporal Scanner. Gentle enough for a sleeping baby, powerful enough for the cold and flu season. Available at Costco and other fine retailers. Let's go to Nick Yeoman. Nick?
4: Now, Kevin mentioned the early contact between Ed Carpenter and Rubens Barrichello. That happened in probably about the first 15 to 20 laps. Well, Rubens Barrichello has bounced back quite nicely as well. I saw him as low as 23rd or 24th in a long green flag run. Rubens has had a nice, clean race, currently sitting in 9th place, Mike.
0: Okay, and it does look like, Jerry Baker, we're going green this next time by.
5: You know, earlier on, Ed Carpenter, Davey and I were talking about this. He avoided one of those accidents earlier on, Davey. You and I were chatting about that. He's fortunate just to even be in the race right now.
1: He had contact with Barrichello. Then when, who was it that spun out down there? They hit, Anna Beatrice. When she spun, he actually hit the wall, just missed her, locked his tires up, and had to come and fix his car that time. So,
5: and now he's running 7.
1: And now he's in 7. Good job for Ed.
0: 5 cautions for 30 laps. We have had 9 different leaders, a total of 26 lead changes. The pace car is off the track. At the line, 171 laps will be complete. 29 laps remain, and we'll be with you commercial-free. As across the line, it's Scott Dixon, followed by his teammate Dario Franchitti, and then a gaggle of 5 cars, Jake Query, fighting it out for 3rd.
6: Scott Dixon had said the wind was tricky in 2, but so far, so good. Dario Franchitti right behind him. Justin Wilson worked his way around to Cubisato, and suddenly Justin Wilson, Mark, wants to join that target party.
7: So Wilson and Kanaan go side by side down the straightaway, side by side into 1. They're fanning out 5 wide down the main straightaway as the leaders go into turn number 3. Marco Andretti broke loose in turn number 3. He gathered it back in, Chris Denary.
8: Here they come out of the short chute, and with the lead is Dario Franchitti. After him is teammate Dixon, and now they are three wide on the front straightaway.
0: Takuma Sato looks to the inside. Tony Kanaan looks to the outside of Justin Wilson. Neither of them, though, Jake Query, can make the pass as they head to UN2.
6: It's like a group of marbles that is just spinning in a million directions, it would seem. Dario Franchitti now back up in front. Then it's Scott Dixon. Then Justin Wilson. Takuma Sato right on the heels of Justin Wilson.
7: Franchitti, the beneficiary for now of being out in front. He has his teammate in tow. Then Justin Wilson with a great ride. Then Sato. Ed Carpenter all over Tony Kanaan in the exit of three.
8: And now Franchitti through the short chute wheels down off the white line. About a four-car length advantage over Dixon. Then it's Wilson and Sato.
0: It looks like right now Scott Dixon might be in the catbird seat. Here comes Takuma Sato. He'll go to the low side of Justin Wilson, Jake Query, in turn number one.
6: I've got a feeling it's going to be this way, guys, for the next 27 circuits. Just as you say that, Justin Wilson gets past now. It's Tony Kanaan. Tony Kanaan moves into fourth. You've got the two targets up front, but here comes TK.
7: By the fan response, Tony Kanaan, the proverbial favorite, a pass into turn number one. Scott Dixon by Dario Franchitti. Tony Kanaan all over to Takuma Sato in four.
8: It's Takuma Sato following the two red and white target cars. It's Dixon, Franchitti, Sato, and then making a pass, getting around Kanaan as a car.
0: Here comes Ed Carpenter. Ed Carpenter will get past Tony Kanaan. He'll move to the low side. He's got the position. Ed Carpenter right now with Chevy Power, Jake Query. He could be the man to watch in the closing laps as he heads to UN2.
6: It goes Dixon, Franchitti, then Sato, then that green and white of Ed Carpenter. Fuzzy's Premium Vodka, the sponsor. Ed Carpenter now trying to get in the mix.
7: Front four gapping just a little bit, talking about Dixon, Franchitti, then Sato, then Ed Carpenter. Tony Kanaan trying to stay with that lead bunch. Carpenter to the bottom side. He wants the third spot.
8: Here is Carpenter down on the white line. I talked to Fuzzy Zeller in the garage area before the race. He was confident about his driver. He's making move in fourth.
0: Ed Carpenter last season got his very first IndyCar win, Jake Query, Kentucky Speedway, when he outdueled Dario Franchitti to the line by a fraction of a second. Could we be setting up to see a finish like that here at Indy today?
6: Team Affair 1-2 with Target Chip Ganassi Racing, then in fourth, Family Affair, Ed Carpenter, who knows this place well, Mark James.
7: Carpenter lost a little momentum through turn number four. He took a rather erratic line. He's dropped back to about five car lengths behind Sato.
8: We had started to write off the Chevy Power. It's been a Honda freight train here of late, but now the Chevy's trying to make a move.
0: Takuma Sato trying to pull up on the rear wing of Dario Franchitti. Franchitti, though, is going to look to the inside of Dixon on lap 177. Dario Franchitti will go back to the front, Jake Query, as they head to two.
6: That number 50 machine for the 50th anniversary of Target, Dario Franchitti, works his way now into turn number three. He's got about a six-car length advantage on his teammate Scott Dixon.
7: Halfway point of the back straightaway, Sato now starts to work on Scott Dixon a little bit. Then Ed Carpenter, Justin Wilson wants a spot back. He works his way around Charlie Kimball.
8: Yes, it is Takuma Sato, just about two car lengths off of that bright red Target car. It's Franchitti, Dixon, and then Sato.
0: Okay, Davey Hamilton, put yourself in these front four cars. Who do you like the best right now?
1: Right now, I think I like Scott Dixon, because I think if they came down to the last lap, him being behind his teammate Dario Franchitti, he has the advantage. He's going to tow by him. But I'll tell you what, Sato is so impressive. Oh, look at Carpenter.
0: Oh, Ed Carpenter. Yeah, he's going to go to third as Ed makes the pass in turn number two, Mark James. He'll head to you trying to reel in the red cars.
7: So a Hoosier boy sponsored by a Hoosier company now poised for a podium finish, he hopes. Fans on their feet cheering for Ed Carpenter as he toasts Justin Wilson out of turn three.
8: Well, it may be podium, but Ed Carpenter wants number one. He now has the Target cars in his sight. Ed Carpenter is in third.
0: But Ed Carpenter is going to have to hold off Justin Wilson. Here comes Wilson, a double pass. Dario Franchitti trying to hold off Dixon, can't do it. Meantime, Ed Carpenter can't hold off Justin Wilson as they head into turn number two.
6: It goes Dixon, then Franchitti, then Wilson, Carpenter. Takuma Sato is now trying to work his way in. Those five are their own pocket, Mark.
7: So it's Dixon, then Franchitti, then it's Justin Wilson, then Carpenter, then Sato. Kanaan, Charlie Kimball, James Hinchcliffe, Ryan Briscoe all hope to stay within striking distance. Rubens Barrichello has worked his way up to 10.
8: But it's the top five, Mark, that have really broken away, and that fifth car is Sato as here come the target cars and another pass.
0: Yeah, here we go. The 50 car of Dario Franchitti will move to the inside of his teammate, and Dario Franchitti, Donald Davidson with 179 laps complete, 31 lead changes. It's a hot day here at Indy for more reasons than one.
9: One of my favorite records has just gone by the wayside. The all-time record for lead changes from 1960 of 29. In the time that I got your attention, we tied it and we beat it and we went ahead by two. So it's now 31. And probably a couple more still to go.
0: So a record for Heat, Jerry Baker, and a record for passes, and we're going to see many more before this one's over with.
5: Mike, Ed Carpenter just went to fuel mixer 7. Davey maybe can tell us what that means.
1: Well, it's hard to say with the Chevrolet is what that means. That means probably leaning it down. I would have to think that he's probably saving fuel with that Chevrolet at this point.
0: Jake Query, it looks like Ed Carpenter may be backing up just a bit. We've got a spin.
6: That's Ed Carpenter, just as you say it. He made contact to the inside. I'm not sure whether or not he actually got the car, and we've seen this a lot, guys. Between 1 and 2, he made a spin just before it looked like he was going to make full contact. He saved it. Everyone went low and got around him, but what heartbreak for Ed Carpenter. Guys, I think once again, as we saw with Anna Beatrice, they spin out. Brian Clausen did the same thing, but narrowly avoid that contact before they get into turn number 2. Ed's saying, spin me around to the Helmatra safety crew.
0: Yeah, the only problem is they might spin him around, Paul Page, but any opportunity he had to win this race is gone by the wayside. What a great day, and unfortunately, not going to be a great memory for Ed Carpenter.
2: What a show, though, for those laps, though. That was spectacular to watch. And now we're back at the front, and we've got the two Target Chip Ganassi cars. And remember the number one rule in racing, don't hit your teammate. That's something they all need to pay attention to in these last laps.
0: Well, that's the truth. And now, of course, fuel is not going to be an issue
2: not
0: for anyone. Yeah, so everyone is going to be good to go. 181 of 200 laps are complete. This is our sixth caution flag of the afternoon in what has been a spectacular race at times. And Ed Carpenter spinning, and we saw he was backing up just a bit. Jerry Baker just told us that he had gone to a different fuel setting. He made the lightest of contact, Jake Query, in the short chute on the outside wall. As you can see the black mark that he left, but by and large, no real damage to that Fuzzy's Ultra Premium Vodka car. Ed Carpenter will rejoin at the tail of the lead lap.
6: He is right now getting the toe to the cheers of the Hardy Race fans here in turn number 2. What a great story on the day for Ed Carpenter, American guy from right here in central Indiana, as the car fires a big puff of smoke out of the back of it. And they've got it fired up, and he's on his own now. They were going to tow him in.
0: Yep.
6: But Ed Carpenter, he's got the bow tie, the American company, the Indiana sponsor, and the Indiana kid back on track.
0: Yeah, of course, he squared off that set of Firestone Firehawks in a big way. He'll have to come to pit lane. Hey, want to remind you, visit ShopHonda.com. Enter to start an IndyCar race in a two-seater with an Indy champ like Mario Andretti. 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Ends 9-12. No purchase is necessary. We need to pause 10 seconds for station identification. You're listening to the world's greatest race on the Indianapolis Motor Speedway Radio Network. Laps are complete. 18 laps remain. We are under caution for the sixth time of the afternoon. This for the single car spin involving Ed Carpenter as he was running in the top five. Looked like he may have a chance to challenge the Target Chip Ganassi racing machines there for a few laps, but it all went away in the south short chute. Dario Franchitti is out in front as we check your full field rundown. Franchitti, then his teammate Dixon, then Justin Wilson, Takuma Sato, and Tony Kanaan round out the top five. So you've got four Hondas right now leading the Chevy of Kanaan. James Hinchcliffe runs sixth, then Charlie Kimball, Ryan Briscoe. Rubens Barrichello, a good outing in his first start at the Indianapolis Motor Speedway in the 500. Of course, he won here in 2002 in Formula One. He runs ninth. Marco Andretti is 10th. Elio Castroneves is 11th. Oriol Servia, 12th. Townsend Bell, 13th. J.R. Hildebrand, 14th. Alex Tagliani, 15th. Graham Ray Hall, 16th. James Jake, 17th. Simon Pagenaud, 18th. Sebastian Bourdais, 19th. Catherine Legg is 20th. Ed Carpenter, 21st. Let's see. Michelle Jourdain Jr. is 22nd. E.J. Viso, 23rd. Anna Beatriz, 24th. Joseph Newgarden, 25th. Sebastian Saavedra, 26th. Ryan Hunter-Reay, 27th. Will Power, 28th. Mike Conway, 29th. Brian Clausen, 30th. Wade Cunningham, 31st. Jean Alesi, 32nd. Simona Di Silvestro, 33rd. Newgarden, Saavedra, Hunter-Reay, Power, Conway, Clausen, Cunningham, Alesi, and Di Silvestro. All of those cars are out of the race. All in all, Davey, I think the new DW12 and these new engines, they've done a great job in their first outing in the Indy 500.
1: Very impressed. I mean, like Donald said, we're breaking records. It could have been a speed record as well today. Yeah. So pretty impressed right now.
0: Okay, so as we get set to go back to Green Flag Racing, Mark James, I think the question is, who wants to lead this thing? Because it seems like if you're out in front, you're a sitting duck, as we've seen the lead change hand today 31 times.
7: I can tell you the perennial crowd favorite appears to be the number 11 machine of Tony Kanaan. Whenever he makes a pass, it seems to draw the largest response from the crowd. And again, many reasons why these are the greatest fans in the world, but they showed a lot of respect, admiration, and appreciation for Ed Carpenter. Gave him a nice round of applause when he came by last time.
0: 184 laps will be complete at the line. They're fanning out three wide, four wide now. Moving to the inside, Tony Kanaan has gone to second. Here comes Ryan Briscoe. Kanaan will go for the lead in one. He's got it. TK, Jake Query has taken the lead on lap 185.
6: This is something that has everyone on their feet. Tony Kanaan, Lloyd Ruby somewhere's pumping his fist. TK has the lead into turn number three.
7: I'm telling you, these fans are going absolutely bonkers in turn number three. Tony Kanaan, fans are waving. He takes the lead in Indianapolis into the north end.
8: The fans here in the north end have double fist pumps up for Tony Kanaan. Now he's trying to hold off Dario Franchitti. And now Franchitti makes the pass.
0: Unbelievable. Tony Kanaan, what a pass to get to the front, but it all goes away right there. Here comes the 50 of Dario Franchitti. Franchitti will go back to the front on lap 186. Jake Query, as they head back to you.
6: They are great friends off the track. They are great competitors on the track. Dario Franchitti just ahead of Tony Kanaan, Ryan Briscoe, Scott Dixon running in fourth.
7: Yeah, all of a sudden the pole sitter's back in the mix. He's got Scott Dixon do his bottom side. Now Sato wants to get by Wilson. He slips by him and he'll grab the fifth spot at the apex of three.
8: Guys, it was Ryan Briscoe that got a great jump. He was in eighth, ninth, tenth position. Now he's in third.
0: So here come the race leaders, and Scott Dixon wants a piece of Ryan Briscoe. He moves to the inside, not going to be able to get it done in turn number one. Jake Query, the standby.
6: You remember what Al Unser Jr. once said, there comes a time in every race where winning is the only thing that matters. Tony Kanaan is one of those guys that just has that spirit of a fighting competition. He's trying to reel in Dario Franchitti.
7: He said earlier this week he's looked at that BorgWarner trophy many, many times, wonders if he'll ever see his face on it. Tony Kanaan doing all he can to get there today.
8: Those two cars have broken away. It's Franchitti by a couple of car lengths over Kanaan. Kanaan out of four went to the white line. Now he looks to make another pass.
0: Here he comes. They're side by side across the yard of bricks. Give the lead to the 11 car of Tony Kanaan. Can he hold on? He's got the spot. He'll be the leader with 187 complete. Jake Query, they head to two.
6: Remember that record he said, oh, we got a crash on the south end of the track. Dario Franchitti was trying to close in on Kanaan, but in between turn number one and turn number two, and you're not going to believe who it is, Marco Andretti. He comes to a stop in turn number two. He got loose just at the outset as he was leaving turn number one. Marco Andretti right in front of me. Coming into today, the Andrettis had led 1,020 laps at the Indianapolis Motor Speedway, and it looked to be Marco's day today for a while, but it comes to a disappointing end.
0: Unbelievable. And we still have lots of racing to do here as the whole Homatro safety team already coming to the attention of the RC Cola car. Visit shophonda.com. Enter to start an IndyCar race in a two-seater with an Indy champ like Mario Andretti. Shophonda.com for rules. Ends 9-12. No purchase necessary. Davey Hamilton, I'm not so sure we could take many more laps. That might be, the Tony Kanaan move might be the greatest move I've ever seen to get to the lead on a restart. That was absolutely unbelievable.
1: It may change right now, though.
0: It could be.
1: Right now, there's going to be another restart. Guys, and these restarts have been absolutely crazy. And Briscoe came from like 9th or 10th to 2nd or 3rd in that restart, too. So don't forget about that. Unbelievable.
0: Well, it was Briscoe and Kanaan that kind of rode each other to the front. Just amazing. Kevin Lee, you've got something downstairs?
3: Before that last restart, Bobby Rahal told Takuma Sato, watch out for Tony Kanaan. He's always opportunistic on these restarts. He got him. So what will he do in the lead? I'll say this. We've had great finishes before, but it might be hard to find another complete race that has been better than this one. To Michael Young.
10: Race strategist Tom Wirtz for TK. What a fantastic restart for him. What is he saying about that car?
11: Well, right now, we're... You know, we're just trying to get through these last 12 laps. But, he's a fantastic restarter. And, we just give it to him and, let him execute out there. So we're glad to get back to, after that coming in for the tire change. So we're looking good. So.
10: Best of luck for the rest of the race.
11: Pardon me?
10: Best of luck for the rest of the race.
11: Thank you very much.
10: That's race strategist Tom Wirtz. To Nick Yeoman.
4: Well, it hasn't been a great day for Team Penske. Will power out earlier. Elio really hasn't been a factor, but Ryan Briscoe comes out of nowhere up to fourth. Captain, you think your driver's got something for the rest of these guys here on this last restart?
12: Well, we'll have to see. Had a great restart the last time. It's going to be elbows all the way up here for the next 8 or 9 laps. We'll just have to hang on and see what happens.
4: Ryan's kind of drifted back for the most part of the day. I mean, the first 30 or 40 laps up front, was that according to plan? Or have you guys kind of been chasing that race car?
12: I think we got the race car a lot better, and he's ready to go at the end, I know.
4: Best of luck, Captain. Roger Penske watching. Ryan Briscoe, he's made numerous wing adjustments, faded, I think, outside of the top 10 multiple times today, but that car seems pretty good. Ryan Briscoe, Mike King, may very well factor into this finish here in Indianapolis.
0: I think you're right, Nick, and it's going to be interesting to see who leads this race on the restart and how long he stays there. 32 lead changes, a new record for the Indianapolis 500. We've had 7 cautions for 34 laps up to this point. That's probably going to be extended by at least another couple of laps. I want to remind you to visit shophonda.com, enter to start the streets of Qingdao, China in a 2-seater with an Indy champ like Mario Andretti. Shophonda.com for rules ends 9-12. No purchase necessary. Kevin Lee. Yeah, boy, the guys that are up front, Kanaan, Franchitti, Dixon, Briscoe, they've all run together for a long time. So this is going to be an interesting final few laps here at the Speedway.
3: And Kanaan and Franchitti are great friends. Tony just said on his radio to his spotter, pass this along to Dario. It's going to be like old times, my friend.
0: The only problem is TK has never won this thing. And so I'm sure the old times that they're referring to, Back during the AGR days. So Michael Young, you've caught up with Mike Hull, and I think he's got to be pretty happy with where TCGR sits right now.
10: Well, Mike said he's not happy yet because he's not leading this thing. But from what I've heard, nobody wants to lead this at the end until they come across because they think whoever's second could potentially win this race. What's Scott saying and Dario saying?
13: Well, in the past year, the last couple of years, we've gotten stung on this fuel thing at the end. So that's why we want to be really cautious and try to be in the right place with our cars, our target cars. Scott himself said the car's really good, been good all day. We haven't had any issues with the Honda. We haven't had any issues with Firestone. We have a really good mechanical balance with the car, and Scott's taken full advantage of it all day. You know, we haven't led all the laps, but we've been there when it's counted. We'd like to be there at the end. Be great if you could pass his teammate at the end along with TK.
10: Best of luck to you.
13: Thank you.
10: That's my call. Again, guys, remember, a lot of these teams saying, boy, I don't want to be leading this thing on that last lap because they think they're a sitting duck out there. But we've seen many, many passes, as Don they had said a little bit earlier. This has been one of those races where you don't know who's going to lead until the very, very end.
0: Well, we saw a crazy restart on lap 185. Race control, we've just been passed the note. They reviewed that restart, and there will be no action taken there. Just a lot of incredibly gutsy moves there, and that's what put Tony Kanaan out in front and gave Ryan Briscoe the opportunity to kind of ride right along with them. As we look right now, Tony Kanaan, Dario Franchitti run 1-2. Scott Dixon is third. Ryan Briscoe is fourth, Justin Wilson fifth, James Hinchcliffe is sixth. Takuma Sato has had a great day. Taku has led 31 laps here today. Oriol Servia, Davey, what a job Oriol has done in that Dreyer Reinbold Panther car. They had a great outing on Friday in the pit stop competition, and Oriol Servia has given that car a good ride here today.
1: He sure has, Mike. And one thing we talked earlier, who in the back really has a chance to get up there and run good? We have to count Servio in,
0: yep.
1: Servio in, because Dreyer Reinbold, they do have a good team. They were with Lotus earlier in the year. They have Honda here. Servio knows how to run this race, and man, he's proven it right there.
0: Well, and I tell you what, the thousands upon thousands of race fans that have braved this weather. I mean, there were heat advisories being issued since middle of this past week. To them, Kristen Airey, we take our hats off because they have tolerated the hottest Indy 500 ever, but they have been rewarded with perhaps the greatest and most entertaining Indy 500 ever.
14: And I would have to say, Mike, that the fans here in Turn 4 especially, you talked about that last restart, and I'll be anxious to see how Kanaan approaches it. It's almost like the two target cars slowed down a little bit. They didn't want to show their hand, and that allowed Kanaan, and especially Ryan Briscoe. Briscoe went low toward the inside wall. He made up four, five, six positions on that restart. This restart will be critical to see who wins this race.
0: Okay, Davey, if you're Tony Kanaan, are you looking in the rearview mirrors as you get set to come to the line to complete 192 thinking, I can't hold these guys off, I need to be running second? What are you thinking if you're the lead car?
1: Well, first of all, I hate to say it, but 190 usually doesn't produce the winner if you're leading at 190. Unfortunately, he was leading at 190.
0: Right.
1: I'd love to see Tony Kanaan pull this win off, but he has two guys behind him that seems that they have a really good balanced race car. They seem to Honda Power seems to be good, but I think that hole, knocking that hole in there, being the leader, is a disadvantage right now.
0: Donald Davidson?
9: Okay, I don't have the exact figures here, but Davey Hamilton brings up a good point. There was a time in the 60s, there were three straight years, where the leader at 190 laps didn't win, didn't finish.
1: Yeah.
9: And the number of times just in recent years where somebody was leading with 10 laps to go and didn't win, it's a lot of times. I mean, it's probably 18 times.
0: Well, heck, Donald, twice in the last 5 years, the guy leading 199 didn't win.
9: That is also correct, yes.
0: You know, so.
9: You could lead come through turn four for the checker and
0: yeah,
9: didn't win.
0: It's been amazing. I remember when Sam beat Marco,
9: yeah.
0: And you saying that it was the first time that it happened. Now we've seen
9: it's
0: that happen twice
9: yeah.
0: in 5 years. So fuel is not an issue for this one. This is going to be a flat-out seven. This is basically, Paul Page, going to be a seven-lap sprint car sprint race. This is a sprint race to win the Indy 500.
2: We got the A-Main ready to go at Indy.
0: Absolutely. We've got the A-Main cranked up and ready to go. 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And of course, when this race is over, we'll get you all of the post-race reaction. A beautiful sunny day here in central Indiana at the world's greatest race course. Mike King along with Davey Hamilton. Paul Page is here. Jerry Baker is here. Donald Davidson is here. Oh, man, Jake Query, Mark James, Kristen Airey downstairs. Great job done today in very tough conditions by Nick Yeoman, by Kevin Lee, and by Michael Young, and by Dave Wilson as well. This is a crew, folks, with more than 200 years of broadcast experience, and I think, guys, we're about to be treated to perhaps the best finish in those 200 combined years of broadcast experience.
5: I just monitoring Tony Kanaan. They just asked him to shift gears. He asked him, said, say what? They said, can you shift gears? He said, yeah, I'm fine, no problem. So there was some concern, but the last thing they told him was, buddy, it's on all on you.
0: Oh, that's just what you want to hear.
1: Yeah, no pressure there.
0: Yeah, so Jake Query, the field, is going to come in front of you. We're working lap 194. 194 will be complete at the line. Six laps remain here at Indy.
15: I will say this. I can remember back in October, Dario Franchitti and Tony Kanaan were the two drivers, along with Brian Herta, who so eloquently paid tribute to their friend Dan Weldon here in downtown Indianapolis. I think they're doing it again today, Mark James. Dan Weldon would love this finish.
7: Smiling down from above is Dan Weldon, no doubt about that. Tony Kanaan, clearly a fan favorite, a guy who 2 years ago, until right before the season started, would you believe it or not, didn't know what his racing future held for him. it's all right in front of him now, Chris Denary.
14: The pace car leaving the track down pit lane. They slowly exit turn number four. Tony Kanaan trailed by Dario Franchitti. A good start, it looks like, for Kanaan. Franchitti and Dixon right behind.
0: Green flag is out. Tony Kanaan will move to the high side. Here comes the 50 car of Dario Franchitti, followed by his teammate. So the target cars will go to the front. And Jake Query, it looked like the 11 car gave him that position. He does not want to lead here late in this race win as he's headed through turn number two.
6: So it's Dario Franchitti that will. Dario Franchitti in the lead right now. Then it's Scott Dixon. Those two about six car lengths ahead of Tony Kanaan.
7: Who's the best poker player in IndyCar racing? Is it Tony Kanaan? We'll see as Target goes 1-2 with Franchitti, Dixon, then Kanaan through the north end.
14: Well, those red and white Target cars have a pretty good gap, and now a two car length advantage for Franchitti over his teammate Dixon. They have run away from the group.
0: Okay, Tony Kanaan about to give up a position here, but now we've got a race for the lead. The nine of Scott Dixon moves to the inside of Dario Franchitti, Jake Query. So it will be Dixon the leader in turn number two.
6: Dario had told me that you could start to get into that toe from nearly an entire way in the short shoot. So maybe he's setting up Scott Dixon. Right now it's just rotation of leader. Scott Dixon, it's his turn.
7: TK needs to hurry. Maybe needs some help from the number, from the machine of Takuma Sato. Actually, Sato needs some help from Kanaan if he wants to push up and grab that top two as they head into four.
14: They qualified 15th and 16th, but now they run 1-2. Dixon and Franchitti.
0: Well, they definitely showed their colors on carb day here. We've got another move by Dario Franchitti. They'll exchange the lead one more time. Dario goes to the front in one, Jake Query.
6: And Takuma Sato is a spectator of all of this. He finds himself about 50 yards or so behind Scott Dixon. Dario Franchitti, the leader, he's got a three-car length advantage over his teammate.
7: Sato with a podium in the U.S. Grand Prix, looking for a podium in the Indianapolis 500. Tony Kanata's right there trying to reel in Sato with the apex of turn three.
14: Sato is pulling close to Dixon, but now Dixon right on the back wing of Dario Franchitti. Will he make the pass down the front straight away?
0: 34 lead changes today, about to be 35, 100. 97 laps are complete. And once again, it is Scott Dixon out in front. We've got less than three laps remaining, Jake Query.
6: At some point, somebody's going to have to say, okay, this is the lap where I don't let someone pass me. But right now, it's Scott Dixon's turn. Dixon, Franchitti, Sato, and Kanaan.
7: Again, Sato wants to hang around. He wants to be a part of this party. He's in the third spot right now. Five car lengths back is TK. Dario trails his teammate heading toward four.
14: Well, the top three, though, have run away a little bit. It's Dixon, Franchitti, and Sato. Then another 10 car lengths back to Tony Kanaan. Let's see what happens here, Mike.
0: 198 laps complete at the line. Once again, it looks like another lead change is imminent, but this time Tony Kanaan's going to make a little noise. He's going to follow Dario Franchitti, so he'll go to second. They'll relegate Dixon back to third.
6: Takuma Sato now into second place. He has split up that target party. Can Takuma Sato be the one to take the BorgWarner Trophy? Mark James to you.
7: Takuma Sato trying to reel in the number nine machine of Dario Franchitti as they exit turn number three.
14: It is Takuma Sato about a 10-car length disadvantage now. He's in second. He is behind the leader, Dario Franchitti, looking for win number three.
0: The white flag is out. Takuma Sato, the Ray Hall Letterman Lanigan driver, now pulling up on the leader. Dario Franchitti, will he make the move? No, he'll crash in turn number one. Jake Query, Sato crashes, trying to make the pass for the lead on the final lap of the race.
6: Dario Franchitti got through that, and Takuma Sato did not. Dario Franchitti, assuming he can keep those hands on the wheel and the fuel holds up, is about to become a three-time winner at the Indianapolis Motor Speedway.
7: Dario Franchitti, then Scott Dixon, then Tony Kanaan lead this field through the apex of turn number three. They're working their way in front of Chris Denary.
14: Guys, we have never seen anything like it in the history of the Indianapolis Motor Speedway. So many lead changes, and here he comes, Dario Franchitti.
0: Dario Franchitti watches Sato spin and hit the wall behind him on the final lap of the race. He and his teammate will cross the yard of bricks side by side, the fist pumping. Dario Franchitti becomes a three-time winner of the Indianapolis 500 on a day that saw a record amount of heat on the track and a record number of changes 35 lead changes. Jake Query, Dario Franchitti celebrates in turn number two.
15: Dario Franchitti has become a three-time winner of the Indianapolis 500-mile race. The first to do that, of course, since Elio Castroneves. But here's what's interesting. Dario Franchitti has never won an Indy 500 in a green flag condition. Of course, he won his first one in a rain-shortened race, and now his third victory with that white glove raised in the air. Dario Franchitti again does so under caution, but nonetheless, a tremendous accomplishment for one of the great drivers, Mark James, that we've seen in the history of open-wheel racing.
0: Well, Franchitti is your winner. Dixon winds up second, so Target Chip Ganassi Racing goes 1-2. Tony Kanaan winds up third. Oriel Servia is fourth. What a run for the 22 car. Briscoe is fifth. Let's go downstairs. Kevin Lee, you're in that Target Chip Ganassi Racing pit.
3: What a scene this is here in the number 50 pit, celebrating 50 years of Target. Chip Ganassi is a winner at the Indianapolis Motor Speedway once again. Ashley Judd is jubilant. Barry Wanzer helps call this race. Chip is accepting congratulations from everyone. The Honda camp is down here, and Roger Griffiths is being lifted by the other Honda guys up to Chip. Roger is the head technical guy with Honda, and he and Chip in a long embrace right now. Chip, congratulations.
16: Thanks, Kent. Kevin, it was my hat's off to Honda, to Target, everybody that made this happen. Huge.
3: Have you ever seen a better race from start to finish than today?
16: I don't know. It was a hell of a long day watching those guys go back and forth with everybody.
3: Wow. Chip Ganassi headed to victory lane, and Dario Franchitti becomes the 10th. To win this race three or more times.
0: And Jake Query, you made the point. It's incredible to think Dario Franchitti has won this race three times, but Jake, he has never won it under a green flag condition.
15: Well, and here's the thing about Dario Franchitti. He will be the first to tell you that when he first came to the Indianapolis Motor Speedway, Paul Tracy was his teammate back in that controversial finish in 2002. He will be the first to tell you that he didn't fully grasp and understand, coming from Europe, coming from more of a non-oval background, the significance, the tradition, the heritage of winning here at Indianapolis. That has completely changed. It is completely the antithesis of that sentiment for Dario Franchitti. Now he absolutely cherishes, he absolutely embraces the history and the legacy and the greatness of this, the greatest sporting facility and the greatest race in all of the world. Dario Franchitti, for the third time, will have his likeness on that BorgWarner trophy, and he will be oh so emotional, I'm sure, when you consider everything that's happened in the last 12 months.
0: Well, on that 198th lap, I thought it was Tony Kanaan that had basically slipstreamed underneath along with Dario Franchitti to go out in front, when in fact it was Takuma Sato. Sato then challenged on the final lap of the race, only to lose control of the number 15 car and wind up in the wall. He is being attended to, Mark James, by the Homatro safety crew. But what a great run for Taku. But for Dario Franchitti, what a big, big day. And, Mark, stand by. We'll get to you momentarily as we have Bobby Rahal, who, of course, owns the car that was driven today by Takuma Sato. And it looked like Kevin Lee was going to have a chance to win this thing.
3: Bobby, so close. A great drive by Takuma for 199 laps. What did you see there?
17: Well, you know, we wanted to win the race, and he saw the opening and went for it. And, yeah, it's just unfortunate because he did do a great race. The team did a great job on the stops. And, yeah, I'm sorry for Takuma and the guys. You know, they deserve better. But I guess nothing else you can say. They knew we were here.
3: I've not seen any kind of a replay, so I'm not making a judgment, but was it just a racing incident? Is there anything you're not happy with there at the end?
17: I haven't seen it that close, so I can't tell you. Then I think he was below the white line, you know, to try to pull the pass off. And, you know, if he pulled it off, he'd be a superhero. You know? And it's just a shame because he just did a great race.
3: All right, great run today. Bob Rahal comes close to winning the 500 for a second time as a car owner.
0: Well, as our post-race continues, Mark James, that was fun. Not for Takuma Sato in the end, but my goodness, what a job these guys did here today.
5: Twice now I've had the opportunity to call someone going into an exclusive club as a three-time winner at Indianapolis, the other being Elio Castroneves. And Dario Franchitti certainly has a great appreciation for the Indianapolis Motor Speedway, its history and tradition, and, of course, one of his heroes, Jim Clark.
7: And Dario Franchitti speaks of this place with such reverence, and it will be a most celebratory and at times somber Dario Franchitti throughout the course of the next couple of days before we set about the task of chasing a championship. But, Mike, let's not discount the struggles that Dario has had. He had to work his tail off to finish fifth, which was his best finish of the season at Sao Paulo, and really started rather uncustomarily deep in the field. But to be the best, you got to beat the best, and no one could beat Dario Franchitti today, and he's the champion at the Indianapolis Motor Speedway. Nick Yeoman.
4: Dario Franchitti has pulled the red and white Target Chip Ganassi car into victory lane. A long embrace with his owner, Chip Ganassi, now with the wreath. He'll hold it above his head and wave to the thousands of the fans that are in attendance. Now Dario will slip that wreath over his head, one arm through, and pose for the hundreds of photographers down here taking Dario's picture. A three-time winner at Indianapolis. Now the 500 Festival Queen comes in and gets a kiss. A jubilant celebration down here, Dario Franchitti, and now the celebratory milk. Louis Meyer brought in the tradition, and Dario for the third time takes a big sip of the milk and then pours it all over his head, reminiscent of his longtime friend Dan Weldon, who did the exact same thing 1 year ago. A big hug from Chip Ganassi again. We'll catch up with the winner, Dario Franchitti, in moments as Mike King, that red and white Target car is now coated with milk as Dario has splashed it everywhere.
0: Boy, I tell you what, he finished off that bottle too. About half of it wound up on his head, and he finished off that bottle in a hurry. Chris Denary, boy, that one was fun. I just wish that Takuma Sato had been able to hold that line through one, but what a thrill those final 25 laps were.
14: Oh, that was a thrill. And for me, Mike, I go back to the years at Andretti Green Racing before Andretti Autosport, when Weldon, Franchitti, and Kanaan were teammates. I worked in local television, and they were our team for the month of May. And so I got to hang around those guys and see how much fun they had. To know that Franchitti and Kanaan were racing to win, to do something that their buddy Dan Weldon had done two times, boy, it means a lot, I'm sure, to Dario Franchitti. Let's head to the pit row and Michael Young. Mike?
10: We're waiting for Tony Kanaan to wrap up an interview with the Portuguese television down in Brazil, a Brazilian television. He's all wrapped up. TK, Danny was looking down on you today. For Dario and Dixon and you to finish 1, 2, 3. It couldn't have gotten much better than that.
18: No, I mean, he was looking out for all of us, but, you know, his three best friends, the three guys that he mentioned in his banquet last year, finished 1, 2, 3, I think he couldn't be happier. And what a great race, man.
10: A fantastic job on that restart. It was a typical TK fashion. We thought you might have had a little extra something for him at the end. What did you see with the incident with Taku and Dario?
18: Well, I knew Taku was going to play really hard, but Dario was not going to let it go. So, I mean, this crowd has been so grateful to me, and I felt I had to lead a few laps and pull a TK restart on them. I mean, it was awesome. I think what I saw was hard racing, and I mean, Dario got lucky. Well-deserved Dario, well-deserved Honda and Chip Ganassi. I mean, you could never count those guys out, and I'm happy that we put a great race for the fans. We can honor Dan Weldon in a great fashion.
10: Well done today.
18: Thank you.
10: Tony Kanaan finishes third in today's Indianapolis 500. To Kevin Lee.
3: Scott Dixon, a runner-up to his teammate. What was your vantage point of that final contact between the top two?
19: Yeah, it was kind of, I kind of got lumped on with both of them on the lap prior into one. And you know, stayed high, gave them a bit of room. Sato was pretty aggressive all day, I think, and especially when it came to those later restarts. And you know, I thought we were going to get lucky there because they hit pretty good, and I thought it might take out the both of them. But it wasn't the case, you know, and you got to give, you know, Dario huge credit. He came back from a big mishap at the start of the race and managed to, you know, get back through the field and come and, you know, race with all of us up front. But, yeah, it was a hard race, you know. It's all on the line at the end, and I think we played it right. But, you know, with it, you know, finishing with a half a lap to go, you know, I think if it continued on, I think we would have had a good run down the back on one and on one of the cars, and then maybe another good run on Dario to come to the finish. So is what it is, but a huge day for Target, you know, celebrating their 50th anniversary, and obviously the 50 car finishing first and the 9 second. You know, it's a big day for the team, big payday as well for tomorrow, so we're all excited.
3: So close. Great show. Thank you. Scott Dixon, the runner-up. Let's head to Victory Lane now and hear from the winner with Nick Yeoman.
4: Well, when you're a three-time winner, not only do you get to sip the milk, but apparently you get a big bucket of ice dumped on you as well. Dario Franchitti in Victory Lane for a third time. Now doing the old hat dance, of course, with the winner's wreath on the outside. Another high five from Chip Ganassi and Dario Franchitti. Congratulations, Dario, a three-time winner at Indianapolis. What does this feel like, the emotion of winning this race, Dario?
20: The emotion anytime is incredible here. But the emotion of coming here and see and celebrating Dan and, you know, seeing what he did last year and seeing the reaction from the fans today for him. We just, as I said on TV, want to dedicate this to Dan and Michael Wanzer, two of our buddies, two of the biggest fans from Indianapolis you will ever find. And dedicate this to them. And they were definitely looking out for us today. We got spun around in the pit lane, had to start at the back, fought our way through. This Target team never gives up. And Honda did, what a great job. What a turnaround from qualifying. And brought the old 50 car, celebrating 50 years of Target. Brought it in Victory Lane, and I am so proud of this whole team. And I think I'm going to go have a good cry now.
4: Walk us through that last lap and a half and ultimately the final entrance into turn number one with Takuma Sato.
20: Yeah, well, you know, with the horsepower levels we got, you're kind of a sitting duck out front. And Takuma got a good run, went to the inside, I blocked, and then I said, well, I thought, you know, well, I can't do that. We were told we can't. So I moved back out, and I gave him a lane in a bit. And he got loose down there, and that was it. And we made contact. I almost spun myself, but, you know, that was it. I kept my foot in and brought this Target car to Victory Lane. A 1-2 for Team Target with my buddy Scott Dixon. Tony Kanaan third. I mean, what a great day.
4: In 2010, you won this race. In 2011, of course, your friend Dan Weldon, and now you again. 50 years from now, of course, the 50 on the side of the car, when you look at that BorgWarner trophy and you see Dan's likeness right beside yours, the emotion that you know that that'll carry on for years.
20: I was thought about that halfway through the race. I thought, man, if we can win this. And I said, no, don't think like that. Keep going. You're going to have to fight for this every way. And sure enough, it was a dogfight. And here comes my teammate, Scott Dixon.
4: Dario, congratulations. A three-time winner. We're going to let them celebrate. A big hug from Scott Dixon. Mike King, they traded the lead. Good Lord, it seemed like 100 times today. But Target, Chip Ganassi in Victory Lane. And it's Dario Franchitti, a three-time winner of the Indianapolis 500.
0: Yeah, Dario Franchitti led 7 different times. Dixon led 9 different times. They account for 16 of the 35 lead changes here today. This post-race brought to you by Exergen Temporal Scanner. Stay tuned next week to learn more about how to win Exergen's fastest family finale contest. Guess the green flag temperature of the race correctly and qualify to win a VIP trip to the finale in Fontana from Exergen. Our post-race continues. Let's hear from the fourth place finisher, Oriel Servia. He's with Dave Wilson.
2: Well, down here with a jubilant smile from one ear to the other, Oriel Servia. Oriel, those last few laps, have you ever experienced anything like that?
21: No, I haven't, because the whole race, you know, I had to be so patient. We went a lap down earlier on with a flat tire, and I was expecting to be able to gain the lap back, but it wasn't happening. It wasn't happening. It was only until the last pit stop that we got the lap back, but then I was last, and I had to make a lot of passes. But, you know, we had the patience to keep working with the car every stop. We kept changing it, and at the end, it was the best car I had the whole race, and it showed. I was able to pass everybody and, you know, challenge for the podium almost, so I'm extremely proud and happy of the whole effort.
2: Did you see any of that access with Takuma Sato there and Franchitti? What was your thoughts in seeing that from where you were sitting?
21: Well, it was getting heat up, you know. Everybody, when he's the last restart, knows it's now or never. So it's the time to put all bets on table. I didn't really see what happened between them. I was pretty busy myself. But, you know, great job for Dario. You know, the two Target cars didn't qualify too well, but again, they showed that it's how you end and how you finish that counts.
2: A very happy Oriel Servia and Dryan Reinbold, a great fourth-place finish to Kevin Lee.
3: And a great run for Justin Wilson as well. He equals his best finish from a couple of years ago of seventh. The racing was spectacular. How was your perspective?
22: It was a lot of fun, actually. Yeah. You know, you're in and out and just trying to position yourself, get the timing right so you didn't trip over people in the corner. You could drive past them on the straight. So I was enjoying myself. I thought the 18 Sonny's barbecue car was fantastic. just actually disappointed. I mean, being running up the front there and felt we were strong, especially on the longer runs. We just seemed to struggle to get up to speed on those last couple of restarts, and kick game jumped, and I tried back by him, but it's just how it goes. I think it's been a great day for Dale Coyne Racing, and we can move forward from here.
3: He's known as a road and street ace, but Justin Wilson is getting the hang of these ovals. Michael Young.
10: We have Charlie Kimball down here on the sitting on the pit wall from 13th last year to 8th this year. You were running up front for quite some time, and it looked for a while like you had the best fuel strategy of anybody. You were out there for quite some time.
8: Yeah, we could seem to stretch the fuel stints just that little bit longer. You know, I got to the car was good enough. I could sit behind a guy close enough that I was saving fuel and running 216s, 217s. So, you know, all credit to the whole Novo Nordisk Ganassi Racing team. I know they've worked really hard to make sure we're maximizing the fuel system. Did a great job. It worked out for us today. You know, the 83 Novolog Flexpen car was quick from the word go. Each time we got a restart, I learned a little more. Just didn't quite apply it until that last restart. I could have used that knowledge, you know, at lap 150 instead of 180. But come through, matching my career best of eighth. You know, I can't be displeased. The guys in the pits did a great job. A lot of credit goes to Honda and HPD. The guys in California came up with something special for today.
10: How close were you to that final incident with Sato and Frank Keating?
8: Well, it was pretty tight. All of them were. When Marco went, I drove through just a cloud of debris. So, you know, we did what we could. We stayed smart. We stayed out of trouble. When I needed to lift, I did. Lost a couple of spots throughout the day. But then the car was quick enough. Got my head down, got my foot down, moved forward again.
10: Congratulations.
8: Thank you.
10: Charlie Kimball comes home eighth today, Mike King.
0: Yeah, a lot of guys with strong runs that they will remember, but none more so than Dario Franchitti as he wins for the third time here today at the Indianapolis Motor Speedway, besting his teammate Scott Dixon in the end as Dario, for the third time as well, wins with the yellow flag flying alongside of the checkers. So 200 laps in the books, a record day here at the Speedway. Dario Franchitti, Scott Dixon, Tony Kanaan, your top three in the 96 500.
11: It's a drag race down the main stretch. Can Sullivan pull Andretti into the first turn? Ron Carroll.
12: I got him, and it is Danny Sullivan gets him. Danny Sullivan gets him. No, he's squirrely. No, he's spinning. Danny Sullivan spins, but he goes around twice and gathers it.
11: Absolutely incredible.
0: Well, that, of course, was 1985, our good friend Ron Carroll, who you heard on the handoff from Paul Page. And you know, Paul, this is a wonderful weekend, but unfortunately we have the sad news of the passing of Ron Carroll, who was a member of the Indianapolis Motor Speedway broadcast team for 27 years. But in some ways, to lose him on race morning is almost poetic.
2: Yeah, there is a certain appropriateness to it. There really is. He was the greatest cheerleader for this broadcast team I think I ever met. And I'll never forget my first year sitting in the chair that you're in now, just before the second hand swept up to the hour to start the show. He punched his intercom button and said, "You guys are the best. Go get them." That meant a lot.
0: Yeah, you got to like that. Ron Carroll dying earlier today. Very sad that he is gone, but he will certainly be remembered. Paul, this was a race for the ages in many respects, the hottest. And the race that featured the most passing, and who's to know what would have happened had those sweepers not gone out, and some, you know, there could have been some people running out of fuel on those final laps. As it was, that did not play into it, but boy, the final 25 laps, just spectacular.
2: Well, I think the audience probably heard both Davey and I in the background cheering for this thing, because we were. And one time I just put my hand over my mouth and like, quit it and be professional. My more often asked question has always been, what was your favorite Indy 500? My answer has always been 1960, when I watched Jim Rathman and Roger Ward battle lap after lap, record number of lead changes. I have a new answer. I saw Dario Franchitti win his third Indianapolis 500.
0: in 2012. This is one that will go into the record books. Paul, as always, a pleasure.
2: Thank you.
0: And we look forward to seeing you back here in 2013.
2: You got it.
0: If you've got the time, we've got a seat for you.
2: Hey, I've got the seat. It's mine. You're not getting it.
0: And good luck the rest of the season on all the NHRA broadcasts.
2: Thank you very much.
0: So we look forward to watching you on ESPN. Donald Davidson, there's no one that loves the history of this speedway and the records more than you do. And you've got to get your eraser out because you've got some new records to etch in the book after this one.
1: We've got some changes and also some additions. Was it 35 lead changes, I think? So it wasn't like it tied the record?
0: 35.
1: Okay, so, you know, if it had just tied it or broken it by one, it would hurt a little bit, but it smashed it to pieces, so I guess that one's gone forever. Frank Keady is actually the 10th person to win for a third time, so we've got 3 four-time winners, and we now have, that would make it 7. Is that right? I think, yes, it would make 7 three-time winners. And then also the fact that this is the first 1-2 finish for Chip Ganassi. We thought we were going to have one last year. With 3 or 4 laps to go last year, I thought that was going to be it. So that is the 7th time that's happened. Lou Moore did it twice. Lita Courage, Fred Treadway, Penske twice, and now Chip Ganassi. In fact, Scott Dixon actually moved up 6 places in the all-time laps led department. In fact, he passed Frank Keady. So Scott Dixon is now the 13th highest in terms of lap sled. And thank you for having me up here. I didn't get to contribute a great deal today, but I watched a fantastic race. And once again, thank you, Sid Collins.
0: An unbelievable day for sure. And Donald, is always a pleasure having you. And like Paul, if you've got the time, we've got a seat for you.
1: Thank you, Mike.
0: So we'll see you in 2013.
1: Well, if I come back next year, it'll be number 50.
0: Yeah. Wow, 5-0, like Dario's car this year. So we'll have a cake for you, I think, Donald. Something nice. 50 years next year as Dario Franchitti, the race winner, has climbed aboard the pace car, and it's pulling off of pit lane, and he's going to go for a little victory lap here in the warm May sunshine. Davey Hamilton, as a race car driver, I know you had to be a little jealous watching those final laps, thinking, man, to just be down there mixing it up in that. That's the way the end of the 500 should be.
9: What an exciting day, Mike, as we talked about the heat of the day, all the passing records being broke. Also, I think that's the second spin and win, right, because Dario spun in the pits. So it was like Danny Sullivan
0: that
9: also.
0: First stop.
9: A little different, but he spun and won.
0: Yep.
9: I mean, the very first stop. And so, you know, that Target team is just amazing, and they have the best drivers with Dario and Dixon, and they've proved it today. And how about Honda? First and second. Although Chevrolet was third, fourth, fifth, and sixth, but those Hondas, they came back. They showed they're here to be reckoned with. And by the way, Chevrolet dominated the first 4 races, but Honda just won the most important race.
0: Won the biggest one. Yeah, and look at that. Susie Weldon has climbed aboard the looks like they've got a Camaro, one of the Camaros, as opposed to the Corvette. Looks like they've dropped the top on one of the Camaros and are taking Dario around. And a very popular win. You know, Davey, what struck me today was the enthusiasm of the crowd on so many occasions, as we saw Ed Carpenter, for example, when he was making his way to the front, crowd was loving it. When Tony Kanaan went to the front, wild reactions. I mean, it really feels like the crowd is now far more vested in the racing that is going on track right now.
9: Well, I think we have great personalities in our sport. I mean, I think our sport's growing. We had a lot of controversy over the last several years with the split up and then back together and a lot of things that are happening. But we have some great characters in our sport, and we have competitors that are some of the best drivers in the world. And I think the fans see that now. I think they see what a legit series the Izod IndyCar Series is, and they're paying more attention to it. And this crowd was unbelievable. I mean, nobody left. It was full grandstands the whole time in this heat, and hats off. And look at all the people that are still here watching the victory lap.
0: Yeah, waiting for the victory lap, that is for certain. And we want to remind many of you, thousands of you who listen to us here on the IMS Radio Network on your radios around the Speedway as you're in attendance, to please, whatever you do, make sure that you keep yourself hydrated, that you keep yourself cool. Stand in front of one of those huge 78. There are 78 different misting stations around the Speedway where you can get cool and get yourself into some shade, particularly those of you who have spent the entire day out in the bright sunshine. When we come back, we'll run down how all 33 drivers finished here today as the celebration continues for Dario Franchitti, his wife Ashley Judd, and Susie Weldon. Looks like a little bit of emotion might be taking over for Susie right now as they are in the Chevrolet Camaro pace car and making their way slowly around the track. The victory lap for Dario Franchitti underway here at the world's greatest race course. Dario Franchitti dedicating this one to his former teammate, Dan Weldon, and invited Dan's wife, Susie, to join him and his wife, Ashley, on the back of the Chevy Camaro as they make their way around the track, celebrating Dario's third win here at the Indianapolis Motor Speedway. Dave Wilson, it looked like Takuma Sato might have something for Dario on that final lap and making the move that perhaps would have put him out in front, cost him a chance to finish this race. You've got Takuma Sato.
6: Takuma, tell us about that last lap and that pass. It looked like you had your nose underneath him, did you?
13: Yeah, we were completely side by side. Coming out to turn four, good tow from Dario, looking inside, diving to the inside. Before turning, we were side by side. But it seems like he kept coming and didn't leave enough space on me. So into the turn one, you know, there was a well below the white line, and I was hoping that's coming out two of the cars in turn one, just the car got slide.
6: Did you touch at all?
13: Not at all.
6: But did you get down below the white line to try to miss him?
13: A big time.

0: How did it feel to lead this race?
1: It's a great feeling, you know, reading 500. But, you know, still there was 100 laps to go. So I was pretty calm and just followed protocol for the team strategy. And last 30 laps was very exciting, you know. I mean, two yellows in the 30 laps. And, you know, restart, I dropped a huge pace on the position. But, you know, I regained on the right very last time, figured out how to do it. So thanks to TK for that. Otherwise, a pretty good, amazing, incredible weekend for the May of the month, and very well done to the whole the team. And
0: you think you did well enough today for your car owner Letterman to have you on his show?
1: Looks like we always show the good on the show. So hopefully next time the result will come.
0: Thanks, Takuma.
1: Thanks.
0: Takuma Sato, very disappointed, but a great job.
2: Here's the full field rundown for the 96th running of the Indianapolis 500-mile race. Dario Franchitti becomes a three-time winner as he finishes officially 27 thousandths of a second in front of Scott Dixon. However, it was under yellow. Dixon pulled alongside for the final run to the Yard of Bricks to celebrate with his teammate. Tony Kanaan winds up third. Oriel Servia was fourth. Ryan Briscoe, our pole sitter, wound up fifth. James Hinchcliffe was sixth. Justin Wilson was seventh. Charlie Kimball was eighth. Justin Townsend Bell, rather, was ninth. And Elio Castroneves, he winds up 10th. 11th, the Rubens Barrichello. 12th, the Alex Tagliani. 13th, the Graham Rahal. 14th goes to J.R. Hildebrand. 15th to James Jakes. 16th to Simon Pagenaud. 17th to Takuma Sato. 18th to E.J. Vizo. Michel Jourdain Jr. was 19th. Sebastian Bourdais was 20th. Ed Carpenter, 21st. Catherine Legg, 22nd. Anna Beatrice, 23rd. Marco Andretti, 24th. Joseph Newgarden, 25th. Sebastian Saavedra, 26th. Ryan Hunter-Reay, 27th. Will Power, 28th. Mike Conway, 29th. Brian Clausen, 30th. Wade Cunningham, 31st. Simone Di Silvestro, 32nd. And Jean Alesi. Davey winds up 33rd, and now no rest for the weary as we get set to head to Detroit this next weekend.
3: This was the start of a five-week run. So we're going to Detroit, then right off to Texas, another oval. So back and forth between a street course and another oval. Exciting day, Mike. I mean, what a great,
2: great race,
3: man. I'm sitting here almost in non-belief the way it really turned out, because we all so much miss Dan Weldon and what he gave to this sport. And to be able to see Susie down there with Dario and Ashley, it's pretty emotional. And yep. I think Dan had a little say in the way this thing finished.
2: Yeah, I think so. A fitting tribute as Dario Franchitti gets set to kiss the bricks. Race fans, mark your calendars for the next race on the 2012 Izod IndyCar Series schedule. It's the Detroit Chevrolet Belle Isle Grand Prix on the streets of Belle Isle, Detroit. It's going to take place 1 week from today, Sunday, June 3rd. Make sure tune in here June 3rd for the Detroit Chevrolet Belle Isle Grand Prix. Well, it's been another year at Indy, another great Memorial Day weekend at the world's greatest race course, memories of heroes, of friends, of colleagues, now gone. New memories of another 500-mile race that now become a part of history, and Dario Franchitti, it's the day that he became a three-time winner. Congratulations to you, Dario. The 96th running of the Indianapolis 500-mile race has been brought to you by Firestone, the official tire of the Indianapolis 500-mile race. 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By Lowe's, never start improving. By the History Channel, Hatfields and McCoy's, the feud begins at 9 Eastern, only on History. By Exergen, temporal scanner thermometer, accurate temperature with a gentle forehead scan, available at Walmart, Sam's Club, and other fine retailers. 35 lead changes today, a record on a record day for heat. We're at top 93 degrees ambient, 8 cautions for 38 laps. 17 drivers wind up finishing on the lead lap, 16 of them running behind Dario Franchitti. Our network general managers, Wally Levitt, production and program control by Chris Pollack, our pit producer, Nicole King, our chief engineer, Rick Evans, master control operations by Paul Levitt and John Royer, RF operations by Norm Birnbaum. Joining me in the booth, Davey Hamilton, Jerry Baker, Donald Davidson, and Paul Page. In the turns, Jake Query, Mark James, and Chris Denary. In the pits, Nick Yeoman, Michael Young, Kevin Lee, and Dave Wilson. Turn in pit spotters, Patrick Steffen, Eddie Hazel, Jeff Francis, Todd McCroy, Linda Conti, Ryan Myron, and Rolando Arroyo. I'm Mike King, inviting you to join us next Sunday afternoon at 3 p.m. Eastern Time for race number 6 on the 2012 IZOD IndyCar Series scheduled the Detroit Chevrolet Belle Isle Grand Prix. And congratulations to Chip Ganassi and Dario Franchitti, the winners of the Indy 500. This program is copyrighted by the Indianapolis Motor Speedway Radio Network.
4: 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Here's Nick Yeoman.
5: Hello, and thanks for joining us for a special presentation from the IndyCar Radio Network. I'm Nick Yeoman. This is First of the Flag. We sit down with some of IndyCar's best drivers to take a look back at their first career IndyCar win, with broadcast highlights helping to tell the story. Today on First of the Flag, we look back at June 18th, 2000, and carts running of the Tenneco Automotive Grand Prix of Detroit on the raceway on Belle Isle. June of 2000 was a tumultuous time for open-wheel racing during the split. In the week leading up to the race in Detroit, CARTS president and CEO Andrew Craig had resigned, with Bobby Rahal being named the interim president and CEO. And as for the rival Indy Racing League, in June of 2000, their drivers and teams were busy licking their wounds after Chip Ganassi and Juan Montoya delivered a dominant performance as an interloper in the 84th running of the Indianapolis 500. On track in Detroit, all the attention was on Montoya, who secured a pole position over Dario Franchitti. Behind Montoya and Franchitti on the starting lineup sat a pair of Penske teammates, the eventual 2000 Series champion Gilles Deferrin on the outside of row two, and on the inside, a 25-year-old Brazilian in just his third year of major open-wheel racing by the name of Elio Castroneves, who was desperately trying to jumpstart his first year with Team Penske. Entering the Detroit weekend, Elio had just one top-10 finish in his first six starts for the captain, so the pressure was on the jubilant driver from Sao Paulo, Brazil, to perform in the Motor City. On this episode of First of the Flag, you'll hear race broadcast audio from ESPN with former IMS radio anchor Paul Page on the call, as well as audio from the CART Radio Network with Tom Michaels and Ned Wicker on the call of the opening lap of the 2000 Grand Prix of Detroit.
6: And here we are. We've got the cars coming down. At our position just past start finish. Down into turn one, Juan Montoya, followed by Dario Franchitti, tucking in behind the two Team Marlboro cars. The number three car, that is Elio Castroneves, who is in the number three car, and then Gilles Deferrin. They head down into turn three. Here's a move by Max Pappas.
7: And Max Pappas coming up on the outside. He's battling Kenny Brack. He's around Kenny Brack and setting his sights ahead. We also got a good start. That's Oriol Servia in the yellow Telefonica car had a good start as well. So lots of jockeying for position here in the early going, Tom.
6: Continuing on, looking back in the field a bit, Roberto Moreno continuing to run strong there. He is right behind Kenny Brick. The rest of the field headed down that straightaway as they move their way down toward turn number seven. That is right there by the casino turns. Jimmy Vassar makes a move, gets around the car of Alex Tagliani, but back at the front of the field, as a matter of fact, back in the back of the field, Paul Tracy is trying to get around Adrian Fernandez in a great battle between guys who shouldn't be back there.
7: Well, indeed, Paul Tracy's had trouble qualifying all year long, but remember Long Beach, he came from 17th position to finish first. A great run for him on the streets, but right now he's just got his hands full as the battle in the back of the pack is Torres.
6: Continuing on, Juan Montoya with that lead, second place belonging to Dario Franchitti. Those two tied as far as the times went, as far as qualifying went right there at the top. You just don't expect that kind of a thing to happen, but here we go, watching as those two guys battle at the front.
5: Montoya would have no problem leading the entire first stint in Detroit, as Franchitti and Castroneves would give chase. On the first round of stops, a long pit stop for Franchitti's Team Green crew would be the opening Castroneves needed to move into second with 55 laps to go. The second round of pit stops, however, would be anything but routine, as Elio and his teammate Gilles Deferrin would pit on the same lap with a host of other cars, with the leader Montoya coming in the following lap.
6: Here's Larry Henry.
8: Yeah, we've got Elio Castroneves. He'll hit his pit stall first. Gil DeFerrin's got to go around and make the sharp right hand into his pit stall. Both have come to a stop. Four tires going on Castroneves. Four tires now going on Gil DeFerrin to our right. No adjustments are being made on Castroneves. Waiting to see Gil DeFerrin. No adjustments on him. Castroneves out, still waiting for the fuel on Gil DeFerrin. Finally, they disconnect. He has to wait because Paul Tracy cut in front of him. Now we got a three wide going out of the pit area. Oh, let's hope they made it.
6: Right now, still three wide, and Paul Tracy, Tracy's having a problem getting set up in the pits. They had to rock the car back and forth, and there has been a major problem there to Jim Murphy.
9: Well, the problem was when Paul got in, he had to get around Elio Castroneves, but or Gil DeFerrin, but the problem is they got the car in at an angle, then everything stalled. Now they couldn't get the fuel hoses hooked up. His day just went from bad to okay, now to just downright a mess. He's there waiting and waiting. He's still on the pit lane. He's waiting for all the fuel. They've got him hooked up. Now he's lit the tires. He's underway. But that was a horrible stop for Paul Tracy.
6: Well, it could have been a more of a disaster for a number of people simply because of what we saw there with those three wide coming out of the pits momentarily. But everything winds up okay, and we've still got Jim Murphy in the pits as Juan Montoya is in.
9: Here's your leader, Juan Montoya, comes screaming in, lights the tires up and the brakes. Everybody, Rob Hill and the crew at work. Everything nice and clean, new tires, engages the clutch. They've got him off the jack. They're waiting on the fuel. You hear the engine. They send him on his way, Juan Montoya.
5: With the pit strategy done and the checkered flag waiting in just 25 laps, it appeared smooth sailing for Montoya, who had built up a big lead over second-place running Castroneves, along with DeFerrin and Christian Fittipaldi, whose battle for third was about to spill over right as Montoya's day would flip upside down.
10: So it's Montoya, Castroneves. Roberto Moreno was able to slot in into third place, and Mark Blundell, they've been reporting that he may have some problems. Juan Montoya gives up the lead only briefly. And Montoya slows down. Montoya heads for the pits. And Blundell gets in trouble. It looks like it's with Elio Castroneves and Christian Fittipaldi.
11: Now, I think that's Gil DeFerrin, actually, Paul.
10: That is DeFerrin. And Christian's saying, what's up? Gary.
11: Apparently a problem with the rear tire. They are changing all four tires. They don't know if the differential may have broken somehow. So two conflicting reports. No, the official says no. Ganassi now telling him no.
12: They're looking at the half shaft there, Gary.
11: Montoya was saying the car feels really weird. If there's something wrong with the half shaft, that would explain weirdness.
12: You could see the inner ball joint, the inner rings there that hold the half shaft to the gearbox have come apart.
5: The misfortune for Montoya would be exactly what Castroneves and Team Penske needed. And after surviving a couple late restarts and a charge from Max Pappas, Elio would stare down career win number one.
6: Looking for the white flag. Jim Swintel says the white flag is out. One lap to go. And waiting for Max Pappas there. He is quickly down for a note to Jim Murphy.
9: Well, I'm down here in the middle of Team Penske, and it's like standing in the middle of a time bomb watching the counter click down. He picked up the white flag that time by. The cheering started. The party began. Now they're back to holding their fingers, crossing their toes, and simply just not breathing. They can't wait. They love this kid. Everybody loves this guy. This is going to be an extremely popular victory. Just a few more corners left for Elio Castroneves.
13: So many times last year, he was so very fast. He won poles. He ran quickly for Hogan Racing, but it was not to be. It was always a DNF, some kind of a mechanical, but right now, he's very, very close to picking up his first kart victory, and I think among kart fans, it'll be very popular if that happens.
6: Right now, working the casino turns one last time. It's the number three Marlboro Penske car. Two Penskes were up there in the top three for much of this race. Gil DeFerrin came a cropper of another car's incident, but right now, the team's colors are being held and held well by the young man from Brazil. Works it down through turn 11, then 12, turn 13, and one more, and he will see the twin checkered flags from Jim Swintel. Jim Swintel is eyeing the number three car. Here it comes, twin checkered flags, the winner of the Tenneco Automotive Grand Prix of Detroit. That is Elio Castroneves. The race has been run, and the race has been won by Elio Castroneves, who is as excited as any victor I have ever seen, I believe. He popped out of the car as it came to a stop, ran to the fence, and just was high-fiving people through the fence, which is not necessarily the easiest thing to do, Ned Wicker.
13: No, it isn't, but what the jubilation goes, he just jumped out of the car, he's climbing the fence, and celebrating with his fans.
11: This is Bedlam down here. We
14: knew it would be nothing other than that. They're trying to get him over here to the victory podium. Ina Bronin, who of course runs the Marlboro Racing Program, had a surprise birthday party Friday night. Her weekend has been capped off now in great fashion. Tim Sindrick, new to this team, whispering in the ear of Haleo. Now his sister, who is here, who's on a cell phone, tears of joy, the change of hats. They want to get you up here on the podium where everybody can see you, Haleo, but I know that you've got to be savoring this moment like none other in your racing career. He's talking to somebody here. His native country, I'm sure. It's got to be his family. We're going to follow him up here. Oh, man. You live for times like this, and we share it. And I'm not so proud that I can't admit that. As he comes to his knees in front of us here now to acknowledge the roar of the crowd, the photographers, the emotion in this man has been bottled up. We told you he hadn't said anything the last 10 laps. Haleo, let's talk about this particular moment. What does it mean to break through and now savor your first victory in championship auto racing competition?
15: I don't know. I'm feeling great. I have to thank so many people. Of course, Marlboro, Honda gave me a great engine, Firestone. Of course, I have to thank all my sponsors. I thank you, Roger, and my family to support me. I did it!
14: When you stopped out there and you ran, and you jumped up on the fence, you were saluting the fans. What a great way to acknowledge their backing.
15: I tell you, man, it's just me. I hope I keep all the same, and I hope all the fans still support me. I mean, I don't believe, but I believe, actually, because it happened. So just thank you, everybody. Thanks.
14: In a race where so many bizarre things happened, we had a tear-off go through a turbocharger. We had a half-shaft break on another car. You had a brake duck sidelined, another guy, a pit injury. You had to be concerned about a variety of things. Gearboxes taking a pounding, brakes. What was your biggest worry today?
15: Well, I was taking care of fuel. Fuel was the basic, a lot of things. Team Sindrick told me, save fuel since the beginning of the race, and I did it. And, of course, I would like to have a challenge with Juan. I feel sorry what happened, but hey, I'll take it. This is happening, I'll take it.
5: 94 podiums, 55 poles, 31 wins, and 4 triumphs at Indianapolis later. It's one of the best careers in the modern era of open-wheel racing, but Haleo admits June 18th, 2000 will always stand out as one of the most special days in his career for a multitude of reasons.
16: Yeah, I think I started P3 or P2. I don't remember the start, but I was in top three. And I think it was me and Montoya was actually battling, and his car just broke something, a CV joint or something. A yellow came in, and we just started going. And all of a sudden, finally, I'm leading the race. I know Max Pappas was second. And I'm like, all right, I got this. I just got to hit the marks, make sure everything is fine. And as soon as I crossed the finish line, oh, man, it was I couldn't. I just want to get out of the car as soon as possible. And I was supposed to go to the victory circle. They did say that on the driver's meeting, but obviously I did not understand or I didn't ask any question. So what happened is, subconscious, that 1999, my car broke down right at the finish line. I guess I ended up stopping there, probably because last year, the year before, I stopped it. But when I look around, I didn't see the cameras or mechanics or the team. Nobody was there. I was like, but I look at my left, the crowd was going crazy. And I turned out that situation, which was a mistake, to celebrate with the fans. And I remember, like yesterday, I can see on the other side of the fans. Fans are like, some are excited. Some are like, what the heck is this guy doing here? It was really cool. And back then, Bob Rahal was the president of CART, and he's like, man, that was a great celebration. But they did say in a driver's meeting, whoever did not show up at the victory circle or follow the protocols wouldn't get a fine. And Joel Heisley was the person that was representing CART back then. And I did write a check, but he in front of me ripped up the check and said, like, okay, you and Zanardi are the only ones I can celebrate, but that's it. Nobody else. And turned out to be a great way of celebration.
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0: direct from the Indianapolis Motor Speedway, the 1972 Indianapolis 500-mile race. This is race day, May 27th, 1972. The place, the world's greatest race course, the Indianapolis Motor Speedway, scene of the running of the 56th annual 500-mile race. The temperature, 72 degrees. Humidity, 50%. Wind southeast, 10 miles an hour. The forecast, high thin clouds, mostly sunny, a temperature of 80, high for the day, maybe up as high as 88. Precipitation possibility during the race is near zero, a perfect weather day for racing. The record crowd, over 300,000, and the next 40 minutes will build into a crescendo, climaxed by the call for the gentlemen who race to start their engines. This is Sid Collins speaking to you for the 25th consecutive year. For the next 4.5 hours, the sounds of the 500 will be heard by the largest audience in the world, over 100 million listeners on 1,200 radio stations. Shortwave to Vietnam, Japan, all Pacific bases, the Middle East and Europe, Africa, Central and South America, and the Arctic and Antarctic circles by the American Forces Radio and Television Service. This day looms as one filled with intense competition and for many valid reasons. A.J. Foyt, who has garnered almost every crown in auto racing, desperately wants to be the first man ever to win 4 Indianapolis Classics. Al Unser, winner here the past 2 years, will try for 3 in a row, also never before accomplished. Bobby Unser, winner in 1968, set the incredible pole speed record of 195.940 miles an hour, one lap at 196.678. He's out to prove that he is number one, not just at the start of the race, but at the finish as well. Three-time national champion and 1969 winner Mario Andretti desires to retrieve his former crowns. Joe Leonard is sporting number one on his Samsonite special as the current USAC champion, and he's defending that title. Peter Revson and Mark Donahue round out a front row that averaged over 190. Pete came in second last year by seconds behind Al Unser, and Mark led in the early stages, so they too are real chargers. Gary Bettenhausen and Bill Vukovich have famous family heritages to uphold, although each has made his own name on his own achievements. Vuki was third in the 71 final standings, so he has arrived. And Gary leads the 1972 drivers in points with a recent win at Trenton, New Jersey. There are 8 rookies in the field, the most since 1965 when 11 started. Racing lost a great competitor this month when driver Jim Malloy of Denver succumbed from injuries received in practice. The entire racing world mourns this very tragic loss. We miss Jim Malloy today. A man hearing us right now in Methodist Hospital here in town is driver Art Pollard, who suffered a broken left leg when he crashed following a broken wheel hub a week ago Tuesday. Vincent Granatelli and crew worked night and day importing a new load of parts from England and putting the car back together. That car starts in last place today, Wally Dallenbach behind the wheel. Wally was bumped from the 33 starting field last Sunday by Cale Yarborough. By a strange series of coincidences in qualifying, the second fastest row of the 11 is row number 6. In that row are Mike Mosley, A.J. Foyt, and Bill Vukovich. In front of them are Jim Herdebees, John Martin, and Jerry Grant. Fortunately, the 6-row drivers are smart. They're pros, and they'll be sensible, but it will be interesting to see how rapidly they move up through 12 slower cars. And also today, a new rule. We'll have 4 mandatory pit stops that will give us much action to watch for. Now to acquaint you with our veteran staff and establish their voices and vantage points, we'll switch around the track and hear from each one. It also gives our engineers a chance to check any possible malfunctions so all will go well for the race itself. First to a photographer's deck, high atop turn number 1 for his 11th year on this broadcast, here is Mike Ahern.
1: Thank you, Sid, and the driver's real introduction to the Motor Speedway is turn 1, the first of 800 left turns today. The turn, like the others here, is banked slightly, just over 9 degrees, and when the 33 cars come off your main straightaway there, there will be a spectacular shuffling as drivers dive low and jockey for the inside position. From here, high up in turn 1, we'll be reporting the 72 500. Sid?
0: Thank you very much, Mike. Moving across the short chute, 660 feet away, is another 11-year veteran on the number 2 turn, Howdy Bell.
2: Things will be a little different from in the past here in Turn 2, Sid. We're about two-thirds of the way through the turn on the outside wall, right on the wall. And in past, the fellows have breathed the cars a little bit coming into Turn 2, but from the fellows we've talked to this year, the drivers, they don't breathe them at all, so they're going to have their foot in it from the short chute all the way through this turn and on up the backstretch. So there's a little pre-race look at Turn number 2.
3: Very good, Howdy. Up that fast and smooth backstretch, we have Doug Zink halfway along the 3,300-foot asphalt. For the seventh year, come in, Doug Zink.
2: Thank you, Sid. Our vantage point is midway down the backstretch, elevated some 30 feet in the air. It gives us a complete view of the entire back straightaway. Behind us, nine holes of the Speedway golf course laying inside the huge infield. Today, it's a giant picnic ground covered with thousands of people. They relax now, but as we get closer to the start of the race, they'll begin to crowd closer to the fence to view racing's most exciting moment, and we'll be covering it here from the backstretch. Sid?
3: That's our rookie announcer with 7 years under his belt, Doug Zink. As the car is moving to number 3, here's Ron Carroll, who's reported most of the action for the past several 500s. Good morning, Ronnie.
4: And good morning, Sid. The throngs of people continue to pour into this third turn area, anxiously awaiting the start of this unparalleled sporting event. This quarter-mile stretch of asphalt is ready for the test that will be given this day. It's provided many anxious moments over the years, these past 30 days, no exception. Now, back to you in the tower.
3: Across another short straightaway between turn 3 and 4, we come to a man who's been with us for 23 years today, and coincidentally, today is also his birthday. Best wishes to my good friend, Jim Shelton.
5: Sid, thank you very, very much. Hi, from high over turn number 4, that tricky northwest. We're about 100 feet in the air here in a special stand, looking over cars coming out of number 3 turn and here to number 4 and then down the home stretch to Sid Collins. Mark Donahue, Bobby Unser, and Mike Mosley all went out on this turn last year. Let's hope for a good, safe, and exciting race. Now back to you, Sid.
3: Thank you, Jim. And again, best wishes for the day and a safe one for all of our crew. We'll pick up our men in the pits in just a moment. Now stay tuned for the greatest spectacle in racing. We're moving around the racetrack, picking up our vantage points and our broadcasters. We roar out of turn 4 and move into the pit area. It's a quarter mile long. There we have three experts, each watching one-third of the cars as they come in. Starting with a 10-year hard worker in the north pits is Chuck Marlowe.
6: Up here's... We look at the 11 cars, and we find five of the fast ones in years past. McCluskey, Kenyon, Hurtubise, Ruby, and Johnny Rutherford, each looking for quick times in the pits today to improve their positions on the track. This from the north pit.
3: Chuck, very good. Into the center pits, this next man introduces Tony Holman to start the race and moves rapidly all day long. He's been with us for 21 years now, Luke Walton.
7: Here in the hub of the world's greatest super service station is where the Board of Strategy meets. This is the middle pit, where the crews of some 12 cars function. What they do and how they do it will be our report from this, the nerve center of the race, Sid.
3: Fine, Luke. Now we wind up in the south pits with Lou Palmer. For this, his 15th year on the crew, Lou handles his assignment during the race, then moves to a victory lane for the winner's interview. Let's hear from Lou Palmer.
8: And here in the south pit area, we run from a front row starter, Peter Revson, to the man in last position, starting out, Wally Dallenbach, replacing the injured Art Pollard. And our point of broadcast is a privileged position, thanks to USAC and the Page crew. We're in Mike Hiss's pit and aboard his timing stand. So the view is good, then a wander down to Victory Lane later in the day, and see you from there, Sid.
3: And always a superb job by Lou in Victory Lane. Now, those are the remote points. Here in the tower at John DeCamp with 9 years as chief statistician. Good morning, John.
9: Morning, Sid, and I'm happy to be with you all day.
3: Bill Fliedemeyer and Bill Lamb are scorers for 13 years. Donald Davidson of the fabulous memory of Racing Facts for the 8th year. And Race Driver Authority, my friend Len Sutton, for his 7th year with us.
10: Thanks again for asking me back. It's a perfect day for racing, and I know every driver out there is going to be going for a win.
3: We also have, and good to have you, Lenny. I'll be talking to you much throughout the day. We have our roving microphone reporter, Bob Forbes, with us. We have John Walters, technical switching supervisor for the 20th time. Our chief engineer, Russ Arnold. Director Elmer George. Our fine producer, Jack Morrow, who has all the headaches. And statistical help from Ted Harding for the 18th year. We have John Fugate and Dick Sauer, director of timing and scoring. And one rookie this time, engineer Tom Alibrandi, working on the switching as well. And now let's start on the starting lineup field, so you can write it down. We'll probably break it a couple of times, but we will start. In the first row, car number 6, Bobby Unser, Albuquerque, New Mexico, and Offie, Olsenite Eagle, and Eagle Chassis. Car number 12, Peter Revson, New York City, and off the engine, Gulf McLaren, McLaren chassis. And number 66, Mark Donahue, Newtown Square, Pennsylvania, and Offie, Sunoco McLaren, a McLaren chassis. The second row, car number 7, Gary Bettenhausen, Tinley Park, Illinois, and Offie, Sunoco McLaren, a McLaren chassis. Number 9, Mario Andretti, Nazareth, Pennsylvania, and Offie, Viceroy Special, a Parnelli chassis. Car number 1, Joe Leonard, San Jose, California, and Offie, the Samsonite Special, a Parnelli chassis. Third row, number 34, a rookie, Sam Posey, Sharon, Connecticut, and Offie, a Norris Eagle, an Eagle chassis. Number 18, Johnny Rutherford, Fort Worth, Texas, and Offie, the Patrick Petroleum Special, a Brabham chassis. Car number 42 on the outside of row 3, a rookie, David Earl Swede Savage, Santa Ana, California, and Offie, Michener Industry Special, an Eagle chassis. Continuing with the starting lineup, the fourth row, car number 15, Steve Krizaloff, Parsippany, New Jersey, and Offie, the Airway Lloyd Special, a Kingfish chassis. Number 5, Lloyd Ruby, Wichita Falls, Texas, a Ford, Wind Special, an Atlanta chassis. Number 23, Mel Kenyon, Lebanon, Indiana, a Ford engine, Gilmore Racing Team Special, a Coyote. Row 5, number 56, Jim Herdebees, North Tonawanda, New York, a Ford, the Miller High Life Special, a Coyote chassis. Number 89, a rookie, John Martin, Long Beach, California, an Offie engine. It's called the Unsponsored Special. It's a Brabham chassis. Number 48, Jerry Grant, Seattle, Washington, an Offie, the Mystery Eagle, an Eagle chassis. Row 6, number 98, Mike Mosley, Claremont, Indiana, an Offie, the Vivitar Special, a Watson Eagle. The middle of row 6, number 2, three-time winner A.J. Foyt Jr. of Houston, Texas. A Ford, the ITT Thompson Special, a Coyote. Number 3, Billy Vukovic, Fresno, California. And Offie, the Sugar Ripe Prune Special, an Eagle chassis. The seventh row, car number 4, winner Al Unser the last 2 years, Albuquerque, New Mexico, and Offie, the Viceroy Special, a Parnelli chassis. Number 14, Roger McCluskey, Tucson, Arizona, and Offie, the American Marine Underwriter Special, an Antares car. Number 84, George Snyder, Bakersfield, California, a Ford engine, the ITT Thompson Special, a Coyote. The eighth row, number 95, Carl Williams, Grandview, Missouri, and Offie, the City of Terre Haute Special, an Eagle. Number 44, Dick Simon, Salt Lake City, Utah, a Ford engine, the Travelodge Sleeper, a Lola. Number 52, Sammy Sessions, Nashville, Michigan, a Ford, the Gene White Firestone Special, and a Lola. Row 9, number 60, rookie Mike Hiss, Tustin, California, an Offie engine, the STP Pylon Windshield Wiper Blade Special, an Eagle. Number 24, Gordon Johncock, Mount Pleasant, Michigan, an Offie, Gulf McLaren, a McLaren chassis. Number 33, a rookie, David Salt Walther, Dayton, Ohio, a Ford, the Dayton Steel Wheel Special, a PJ Colt. Row 10, number 17, last year's Rookie of the Year, Denny Zimmerman, Glastonbury, Connecticut, an Offie, Bryant Heating and Cooling Special, a McLaren. Number 31, a rookie, John Mailer, Bettendorf, Iowa, an Offie, Harbor Fuel Oil Special, a McLaren. Number 37, a rookie, Lee Koonsman, Gutenberg, Iowa, an Offie, Caves Buick Company Special, a Gerhardt. And the 11th row, number 11, a rookie, Jimmy Carruthers, Anaheim, California, a Ford, the U.S. Armed Forces Steed Special, a Brawner Scorpion. Number 21, Cale Yarborough, Timmonsville, South Carolina, a Ford, Bill Daniels, GOP Special, and Atlanta. And rounding out the field in last place, filling in for the injured Art Pollard, number 40, Wally Dollenbach of Ford, the STP Oil Treatment Special, Alola. Now stay tuned for the greatest spectacle in racing. In the lineup, we have 8 Eagles, 6 McLarens, 4 Coyotes, 3 Lolas, and 3 Parnellis. There are 11 Ford engines and 22 Offies, and 19 riding on Goodyear rubber and 14 on Firestone. The qualification average of the entire starting field, 183.655 miles an hour, and last year's average of 171.665 miles an hour. Now let's go down trackside alongside the gleaming Hurst Olds pace car in cameo white and gold. At the starting line is Luke Walton.
11: Jim Rathman, the 1960 winner, will drive the pace car, and Speedway President Tony Hullman will marshal the starting field. Tony, how do you communicate with the drivers on the pace lap? Do you have signals?
12: The drivers are familiar with our hand signals, and that's what we use. And we are primarily interested in the formation in the front row and are guided accordingly.
11: Jim, the speeds are higher this year. Does that mean that you'll take them on a faster pace lap?
13: Not necessarily. Whatever happens in that fourth corner up there, we'll just give them a good, fast, clean start and get them down here and all in formation, and we'll do our best to get a good start, and we'll get the pace car off the racetrack in good shape.
11: Thank you very much, gentlemen. Have a good, clean start. Now back to Sid in the tower.
3: Luke, thank you very much, and stand by Tony and watch him for Gentlemen Start Your Engines. And now the Honorable Edgar D. Whitcomb, Governor of the State of Indiana, has stopped by and asked for a moment of our time before the race got underway. Good morning, sir.
14: Good morning. I certainly have, and I'm here to designate and commission Sid Collins as a distinguished Hoosier in the state of Indiana. And in addition to that, I have a certificate of appreciation to Sid Collins, Chief Announcer of Indianapolis Motor Speedway Radio Network, from the Armed Forces Radio and Television Service, Washington, D.C. That's the American Armed Forces Radio and Television Service, from Colonel Frank Hurrah, in recognition of your outstanding broadcasting achievement as the voice of the Indianapolis 500 for 25 consecutive years. And very important, from the White House, Washington, D.C., a letter, Dear Mr. Collins, as you observe your 25th consecutive year of broadcasting at the Indianapolis 500, I join with your many friends and fans across this country as they express admiration and gratitude for the contribution you made to championship automobile racing in America. May it give you every satisfaction to know that you have brought the excitement of this increasingly popular sport to so many thousands of fellow citizens. Sincerely, Richard Nixon. And I know this comes as a great surprise, Sid.
3: Governor, last time I got a letter from the president, it said greetings. I don't know quite what to say at this point, but I thank you very much, and I couldn't be more pleased than to have you as a longtime personal friend and the governor of our great state of Indiana make the presentations. I thank you for coming over.
14: Well, all these congratulatory notes and letters from your many thousands of friends are certainly deserved by you for the contribution you have made to racing, and you have my personal congratulation for all the 5 million people in the state of Indiana.
3: Thank you very much, Governor. Governor Edgar Whitcomb, Lenny, how about that?
10: That's wonderful, Sid. May I be second to congratulate you on
3: thank
10: a fine
3: you.
10: Job, an outstanding job, and I'm proud to be with you today.
3: Well, thank you. I take too much time on a self-serving basis for a 25th year. A lot of people do things for 25 years, but I think it's wonderful that auto racing has received the interest of the President of the United States, certainly. And I thank you very much, Governor. Now, we'll be back and continue with our build-up before the start of the 500-mile race in just a moment. Back in the Master Control Tower once again, obviously at this race, and Lenny, you can join in with me now as we begin to work as a partnership situation. It's important to start up front in the race. Only 3 drivers in 25 years have started worse than 12th and still won the event. They were Graham Hill in 1966, who started 15th, Sam Hanks, an 11th place start in 57, and Bill Vukovich, who won from 19th in 1954. And today, Al Unser is starting 19th, Foyt is 17th, and Gordy Johncock is 26th. How'd you feel when you started either near the front or the back?
10: Well, I can remember vividly those years that I started in the second or third rows, and it's definitely an advantage, and I think this year is going to be no exception. The wings that have been added to the cars this year, which of course has given the fantastic speed, takes away the opportunity to see up through the pack. And it's definitely been a discussion between the drivers that very possibly passing is going to be difficult today. And if it is to be difficult, starting up front is a definite advantage.
3: Celebrities here today all over the place. The 500 Festival has their queen, Elaine Marie Scherr. Phil Harris is here, and James Garner, Anya Devine, Miss Hurst, Linda Vaughn, insurance executive from Beverly Hills, California, Wes Mahaney and Jack McFarlane, Don Ameche, Marianne Mobley, Jim Nabors, Gail Fisher, Marty Allen, the commanding general of the 5th Army, from Akron, John Kelly and George Lennox and Larry Truesdale, E.F. Carter, Scotty Brubaker, Bill McCrary, Jack Duffy from Hearst Performance, Hal Cole is here. We have so many people who have come out and taken the parade around the track, but now they can't because the cars are lined up and they're getting set to go. This is the moment we've been waiting for, and everybody is tingling, I'm sure, and very shortly you, Bill, will be with us as you hear the music and the call and the sound of the engine and the parade lap. So to give us ample time to be sure that we get the national anthem in, I think we'll break momentarily now and then return. Stay tuned for the greatest spectacle in racing. Only one other time in history have the same three drivers occupied the front row 2 years in succession. Last year, Pete Revson was on the pole. Next was Donahue with Bobby Unser on the outside. These three positions are changed today, making it Unser, Revson, and Donahue. And back in 1940 and 41, Wilbur Shaw, Rex Mays, and Maury Rose monopolized row one. And oddly, all three had different spots each time then. Every one of the 33 starting cars today bettered Peter Revson's pole speed of last year. Slowest this time was Cale Yarborough at 178.8, and Peter sat on the pole in 71 at 178.6. This has never occurred before. The record spread for a 33-car starting field is 17.761 miles an hour in 1946, with Ralph Hepburn on the pole at 133.9, Al Putnam slowest at 116.2. Then in 1933, Billy Arnold won the pole at 113.2, and Harry Butcher was slowest at 87 miles an hour. But then there were 38 cars starting. Today, the differential is 17.076 miles an hour between the fastest and the slowest, Bobby Unser and Cale Yarborough. Over the years, the speeds have increased, as you know, tremendously up to this time in the 195 bracket. Rene Thomas first hit 100. Frank Lockhart reached 120. Jim Snyder, smash 130, and I'll continue in a moment. Right now, here is the Purdue University Band with our national anthem as 300,000 souls stand here at Indianapolis.

0: And now the playing of taps to honor America's heroes, played by the combined United States Forces Color Guard. Perhaps our agenda was correct, but we do not have the rendering of taps. That was scheduled. Very shortly, we'll have the very colored balloons going skyward. And right now, the cars themselves with the immediate crews are on the track, and all the visitors and well-wishers and guests have moved away. And Lenny, it might be a good time here, if we could, before we have back home again in Indiana, for you as much time as we have, and I'll cut you when the balloons go up, to give us a rough idea about these lights we have this year. There's a new system of lights under the caution.
1: Yes, it is quite different, and it's something that's being tried kind of for the first time, because around the rest of the racing circuit, the pace car seems to be pretty well favored as a way of controlling speeds under the yellow lights or under an accident situation. The system here is whereby they have eight separate lights situated around the racetrack, and electronically they can move the numbers on these lights at whatever pace they want.
0: Now the rendering of taps.

A very somber and serious moment here to commemorate Memorial Day in the North. Remember the men who have given their lives for our country, those who are still fighting, and many of you hearing us today. I would love to hear from the men listening overseas and service women. You may write to me, care of the Indianapolis Motor Speedway, Indianapolis, Indiana. And now, as much as I'd like to hear more about the lights from Len Sutton, we'll have to hold that off because we're close on time, and shortly we'll have the music which makes every Hoosier heart jump. Certainly those of you listening from many miles away, and those of us here as TV star Jim Nabors will sing Back Home Again in Indiana, as over 20,000 very colored balloons will soar into the brilliant Hoosier sky as they're released from a giant tent where they've been filled and stored all night long. And this is being coordinated now, just a few feet from the starting line.

0: Jim Nabors. At the end there, reaching a little bit all the way from Gary to Evansville for his Indiana home, but he made it. And we're delighted to have him. A pleasant fella you've seen in the series Gomer Pyle, and it's the first time he's been to this racetrack. Pace car has made its final inspection, of course, long before these cars came on the track itself. Now at the line, let's pick up Luke Walton.
1: Since 8 o'clock this morning, the nonpareil pre-race festivities have been building up to this moment. Now the 2.5-mile deck is cleared for action. Jim Rathman has moved the pace car onto the track opposite the pylon preparatory to racing's most dramatic admonition. Astronaut Pete Conrad will be in the pace car. Operating the radio communications, Chris Schenkel, sports director of ABC, will be in the pace car. And for the first time, a woman will ride in the pace car, the internationally known Dolly Cole, wife of the president of General Motors. And Tony Holman will set the field in order for the start. Now mutely situated in the 11 tiers of three, about 100 feet to the rear of the pace car, is the multi-million dollar array of the fastest racing cars of all time, competing for the world's richest purse. This is the 56th year racing greats have taken their places here at the starting line. As is tradition, there is newness in the 1972 field, newness in equipment, newness in personnel, newness in electronic lighting signals to the contestants. And now this innovation in automobile engineering is a trademark of the Indianapolis 500. All month long, racing aficionados have been awestricken by the pre-race speeds of these cars. Today, the moment of truth is at hand. Can they maintain such a high rate of speed for 500 miles? For many years, the official logo of the Indianapolis Motor Speedway has been the winged wheel. Today, the race will feature winged automobiles. They are equipped with airfoils. Right behind us, the mechanics and the cars. This is the 500, and this is the man who turns it on, Tony Holman.
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0: The Hearst Performance Olds pace car is pulling away toward the number one turn. The beautiful Hearst convertible with 1960 Indianapolis winner Jim Rathman at the wheel. He's compiled 5,300 miles in competition on this track. Riding with him are Speedway President Tony Holman and President Bob Draper of Hearst, Mrs. Edward M. Cole, wife of the President of General Motors, astronaut Pete Cooper, and Chris Schenkel of ABC Television. And A.J. Foyt's car is the only one thus far near us not getting away. Another car further down, and Len Sutton will have his glasses on that one and check who that is. John Mailer's car also not starting, and the field is already heading into turn two. Mailer's car is being pushed, but Foyt's car is having considerable difficulty and not even a sputter, but we'll go ahead without it right now. This is the parade lap, the first of two before the start. Only once did all 33, there's Mailer, and Foyt is still there. Foyt trying for an unprecedented fourth 500 win. In the past, we've had ill-fated situations on men trying to win four 500-mile races, and A.J. Foyt is being pushed, but the car is not starting. Back in 1936, Bill Cummins couldn't get his car into gear. He'd won the race in 1934, and is being pushed over toward the side by the pit area. Some of the world's greatest race drivers are on the track below. $2 million worth of brilliantly colored and precisely tuned equipment, straining, anxious to start their trip of 500 miles. And if all goes well, one should be right back here at the start-finish line in about 3 1/4 hours, and Foyt is still not started. He is right in front of us beneath the tower, 30 feet in front of the starting line, right where Victory Lane will be later, as a matter of fact, and he hoped desperately to make it four in Victory Lane. Wouldn't that be a shame if he couldn't get going? His ITT Thompson special. Victory Lane, two words with no parallel to men who devote their lives to speed and competition and raw courage. The entranceway to that prize strip of ground paved with many disappointments. This may be one today for A.J. Foyt. As was said of old, ideals are like stars. You will not touch them with your hands, but like the seafaring man in the ocean, you may choose them as your guides, and following them, reach your destiny. Each one of these drivers has thought of winning this race since he was a small boy. And here he is, at this precise instant, reaching out for the stars, grasping for his destiny, and A.J. Foyt is still not started, and they should be coming around turn four in just a moment, but Foyt is still not going. His entire crew is pushing him some 80 yards, almost a football field's length here, down toward the scoring pylon, and the car still hasn't given a gasp of sound. In the famous words of A.J. Foyt, a quote of his, winning may not be everything, but losing is nothing. And if you know Foyt, that epitomizes his philosophy, and certainly right now he is losing. He can't even get the car away from the starting grid. He's down to the tower. They're coming by as they head toward turn number one. We watch them go by A.J. Foyt's car and send the microphone down to Mike Ahern.
1: Okay, Sid, thank you. 32 shiny new convertibles out for a Saturday drive with their tops not quite down. That's the first impression you get here in turn one of these cars with those high, wide wings mounted up behind the driver. The field now swings gently into turn one. They're in front of us now. Bobby Unser in the dream car, a nightmare for everyone else this year, alongside the bright gold McLaren of Peter Revson, the brilliant blue and yellow mount of Mark Donohue. Then, now you can hear that power waiting to be unleashed. There's Bettenhausen, Andretti, Leonard, Posey, Rutherford, Savage, going into turn two, and Howdy Bell.
2: Now, the magnificence of this color is something else, I'll tell you. It's terribly exciting to be here right on this wall. Steve Kiseloff in his beautiful brown car, Lloyd Ruby, and there we see Mel Kenyon's bright red. Hurtubise in the 56, a white car, John Martin, Jerry Grant. Then there's little popular Mike Mosley, and Billy Vukovich, of course, with a space in there where A.J. Foyt is missing. The field has gone completely by us now, and we should be up in front of Doug Zink in the backstretch.
3: Thank you, Howdy. Passing by us right now here on the backstretch. The field is strung out somewhat here on the backstretch, but they'll tighten it up next time around. Carl Williams' car was smoking a little earlier, but it's running cleanly right now. They're up to turn three and Ron Carroll.
4: And thank you, Doug. The moment we've been awaiting is upon us. The color, the excitement, the sound of speed, the month of May. It's all right here, right now. There's two-time winner Al Unser, rookies Mike Giz and Saltwater, and the very popular Gordy John car. But now it's on.

0: one more lap. It will go around, apparently, one more time because the green flag comes out. And the 1972 500-mile race is on. Come in, Mike Ahern.
1: Okay, Sid, diving low. Bobby Unser takes over first place. And coming up on the inside, Mario Andretti to come into second. Mark Donahue takes over third. Turn two and Howdy Bell.
2: We see them now. That is, it's Bobby Unser in that first spot. It's Mario Andretti second. Mark Donahue is third. At car number 34, Sam Posey is fourth as they head to the back stretch. And here's Doug Zink.
3: And Bobby Unser opening up a lead here on the main straightaway has lost something from his car. A piece of cloth flying through the air here on the racetrack. The signal bombs in the background. They're up in turn three. Here's Ron Carroll.
2: And Bobby Unser is already by us. Mario Andretti is in second place. Then Mark Donahue as they go to four. Jim Sheldon.
4: Right here, it's Bobby Unser. He just went by. You heard him. And the big surprise, there's Mario Andretti. But he's a great driver. And now let's go to the start line. And here's Sid Collins.
0: Roaring by number six, Bobby Unser in first place, and Mario Andretti fighting for a second as they come into turn one, picking up Mike Ahern. We can't hear you, Mike. Take it, Howdy Bell, in turn two.
2: It's Bobby Unser with a 200-yard lead. Mark Donahue in second. Mario Andretti third. Gary Bettenhausen is now in fourth place. The other item to report, Salt Walther in car number 33 has pulled off the track onto the infield grass about 10 feet from the yellow line here in turn two. Back to the tower.
0: A.J. Foyt has joined the race. He's in the field. Foyt is now running. Bobby Unser is leading. Pick it up on turn three. Ron Carroll.
2: All right, Sid, and Bobby Unser is already over into turn four as we move very quickly to Jim Sheldon.
0: Thank you, Jim.
4: All right, we're past here, Sid. You have him in view right now.
0: There he goes. Bobby Unser roaring by over 100 yards ahead of Donahue, and running third is Peter Revson, coming into one, Ahern.
1: Sid, Unser right by now up on the short chute. There goes Donahue. Peter Revson picking up a couple of yards there on Donahue. Howdy Bell in turn two.
2: Unser just by us. Good lead over Donahue. Here he comes. There is Peter Revson. Then it's Gary Bettenhausen. Then Sam Posey, followed by Mario Andretti. And then that looks like number five there, Lloyd Ruby, moving up to the backstretch and Doug.
3: And Bobby Unser with a wide lead here on the backstretch. They're up to turn number three and Ron Carroll.
2: All right, Doug, and Gary, Mark Donahue has moved into second place, followed by Revson right now as they go to four and Jim.
4: Well, Mario Andretti has dropped away back. We don't know what happened there. Down into the home stretch right now, it looks as though Bobby Unser just running away with this thing. How about it, Sid?
0: He certainly is. He is some 250 yards at least in front of Mark Donahue. Peter Revson next, followed by Gary Bettenhausen. And then we pick up Sam Posey, a rookie who started in seventh place, has moved up to fifth place right now. They should be a number two, Howdy Bell.
2: All right, there's Mark Donahue in second place going by. Revson is in third place. And, of course, Bobby is way out in front, as you pointed out so far. Gary Bettenhausen is still currently in fourth position and looks like Bobby's in turn number three.
3: Yes, he is. He's already by us, as a matter of fact, all by himself as that lead continues to stretch as they go to four and Jim.
4: All right, Bobby Unser's out all by himself, and then Donahue and Revson are pretty close together. There goes Donahue right now. There goes Revson down on the home stretch. Here's Sid.
0: Let's see if Bobby's extended that lead even further, and it appears it's just about the same, maybe a little further. Bobby Unser, a good 3 or 4 football fields, about the way I dropped them. Pick it up, Mike.
1: Yes, Sid, he's like he's on rails going through this turn, not a bobble. He's in the short chute now. That's Donahue. There goes Revson, and then Bettenhausen. Turn two, Howdy Bell.
2: Ah, there he goes. Bobby Unser right by our position here on the outside wall. Right there, Mark Donahue. Then it's Peter Revson. Then number seven, Gary Bettenhausen. And there's a little bit of distance, about 100 yards. Then comes Sam Posey. Next is number nine, and that's Mario Andretti. Then number five, and that happens to be Lloyd Ruby, and then Mike Mosley up to the backstretch.
3: And the field beginning to string out here on the backstretch as they whiz by a bunch of cars on farther back behind the leaders up to three at Ron Carroll.
2: Look, we're looking at Mario Andretti go slower and slower, somehow losing that quick lead he had at the beginning or in second place. Jim?
4: All right, Bobby Unser is down with Sid again.
0: We have a speed of 166.320 miles an hour for the first lap. 166.320 with the old record. And a new speed was 187.116 miles an hour. 187.116 for a new record. Let's pick him up on number three, Ron Carroll. Johnny Rutherford comes into the pits. Chuck, is he close enough for you to see him?
5: Sid, he's just down the way from me. I'm going to step over here if I can and try to catch what he's going to do. We have no activity in the Walther pits right now. Out over the line, it looks as if Rutherford has shut off. And they're working underneath the rear end, the transmission of the car. It's hard to tell what it is from here, but he definitely has shut off. Back to you, Sid.
0: Okay, Chuck, keep an eye on them. Now, we're spreading out a bit, so we'll have to not go man by man. It'd be impossible to call a 500-mile race that way all day long. Let's get some information here. First of all, from Ronnie Carroll in Turn 3 and then from John DeCamp. Come in, Ron.
4: And Sid, Sweet Savage in car 42 went by us just a moment ago smoking very badly. Smoke coming from the rear of that car.
0: All right, thank you. Now, John DeCamp, as many positions as you could pick up at the start of the race.
6: Sid, I have car number 6 in the lead, Bobby Unser, 66, Mark Donahue in second. In third place, car 12, Peter Revson, running in fourth right now, Gary Bettenhausen, car number 7. In fifth spot, car number 34, Sam Posey. In sixth spot, it's Mario Andretti in car number 9. In seventh spot, car number 98, Mike Mosley. In eighth spot, car number 5, Lloyd Ruby. And in ninth spot, car 48, Jerry Grant. In 10th spot, Joe Leonard in car number 1. In 11th, car 56, Jim Hurtubise. And that's as far as I got them on the sixth lap, Sid.
0: We had a report here from the observation deck that Salt Walther in 33 pulled off the track on turn 2 during the first lap. Howdy, did you see him down there?
2: Yes, Sid, we reported that when you threw it to us a moment ago.
0: Okay, very good. Thank you very much. I guess I was busy trying to figure things out up here. We're trying to get the standings for you, and we're a bit slow in picking those up right now. We did get a new track record for Bobby Unser, which was appeared to be almost 20 miles an hour faster than last year's of Mark Donahue, and I've questioned it, so we're checking again. Once again, the north pit, here's Chuck Marlowe. Chuck, come in.
7: The rear ends.
0: Okay, Len Sutton.
8: I just wanted to report, Sid, that Bobby Unser is running laps at 184.5 miles per hour, so the speed is up generously this year, and any speeds that I'm sure that we're receiving are probably pretty accurate.
0: John Mailer in car 31 pulled into the pits at the end of the first parade lap and stopped momentarily and returned to the track. And Foyt's car at that time hadn't started, but now A.J. Foyt's car has started. He's on the track. And right now in the pits is Sweet Savage, David Earl Savage, Santa Ana, California. And the car is being pushed, and Johnny Rutherford is back out, heading down the pit area once again toward the racetrack exit. Now, we'll be back with more activity. We have to excuse our delay in getting to you the standings, which we'd hope to give you rapidly at the end of one laps, two, four, and when we get to 10. We're right on 10 right now. But we seem to have some confusion getting the information from the timing and scoring floor. But we'll certainly have it for you very shortly, as soon as they straighten it out down there. But I know a figure like 118 miles an hour can't be right, so I don't want to read it to you. The old record was 50, 60 miles an hour faster than that. Anyway, right now, Bobby Unser is already lapping the tail of the field. Bobby Unser already, believe it or not, in 10 laps coming around to grab those in the back of the field. So it's been a fantastic start for this man who has been driving with increasingly fine techniques during his entire racing career. In his first couple of races, the first time he went about one lap and then two laps. And we'll have Donald Davidson in shortly to analyze the start of the race for us and make some comparatives of other drivers who have done this well, this rapidly over the years. But right now we have at unofficially at 11 laps, Bobby Unser in first place in car number 6. Number 66, Mark Donahue, second. Number 7, Gary Bettenhausen is running third. That's his teammate. Number 12, Pete Revson, fourth. 34, Sam Posey, fifth. 98, Mike Mosley, sixth. Number 9, Mario Andretti, seventh. Number 1, Joe Leonard, eighth. Number 18, Johnny Rutherford, ninth, and number 42, Sweet Savage, 10th. And we'll have all 33 for you throughout the day many, many times, so your favorites will be recognized. And Rutherford once again coming in. Haven't kept track from here, but Chuck Marlowe probably is. That's probably his third time in the pits. Certainly two, and probably more than two. And here is Chuck Marlowe in the north pit. Chuck?
5: Yes, Sid. This looks as if the same thing this time as they're working over Rutherford again. They're looking in the back. Frank Delroy, who is the chief of the tech committee, is examining the rear of the car. And it's interesting to note that they did the same thing with car number 42, that Sweet Savage, just a moment ago. Both cars were in at the same time, and they were examining the rear ends of these cars. Now back to you, Sid.
0: All right, these days we have, starting this year, four mandatory pit stops. Of course, Rutherford is not making mandatory pit stops. He is making stops for reasons of repair, probably, not even precautionary. We still have in the lead Bobby Unser running smoothly. Next time he comes by, we'll follow him around the track and see what the other cars are doing in his wake. That's about what it is with these airfoils. He's rippling the air and letting them eat that dust behind him. Bobby is running very, very comfortably and smoothly right now. And as he comes by, we will follow him around for at least one lap. Driving car number six, the Olsonite Eagle. Who won the race here in 1968 and is certainly out to repeat. And also to get the dominance back in the Unser family on the side of Bobby, not brother Al, who's won it 2 years in a row. Wouldn't that be something? If here he comes by now. Pick it up, Mike Ahern, Bobby Unser.
1: Yes, and he's gliding. That's the only word for it into this turn right now. Amazing how incredibly fast he's getting through here. Once this year, he was clocked at 188 in the turns. He's in turn two now, Howdy Bell.
2: And here he comes, going right by our position here, very beautifully, as if he were on rails, to coin a phrase, so to speak. Fantastic down the through the second turn. He's up the backstretch, and Doug Zink should see him.
3: And he's got nearly a full backstretch lead over second place. And we noticed a couple of laps ago that Peter Revson set Mark Donahue up here on the backstretch and passed him, taking over second position. Third is Donahue. Now Bettenhausen setting Donahue up and trying to take him up into turn number three. Here's Ron Carroll.
4: And watching Bobby Unser move through traffic beautifully just a moment ago and over into turn four and Jim.
5: And to show you how fast he's going, he's down to Sid Collins already.
0: And he roars by, making another pass. And we'll be back now in just a moment. As Johnny Rutherford leaves the pits, stay tuned for the greatest spectacle in racing.
8: Glenn Sutton back here in the control tower. We seem to be having a little confusion in getting the proper speeds and running order from timing and scoring, and Sid personally went down to check this out. The race at this point is running very smoothly. The speeds are way up there. Bobby Unser running laps at 183, 184 miles per hour. And as far as pit activity, I would say that it's down this year from what we've noticed in the past. There will always be two or three cars that are having trouble at the early part of the race. A.J. Foyt, his problems seem to be minor, as he was out on the track running as the green flag came down. As far as laps down, I'm not sure whether he is one lap down or running with the field, but he is running very well. The field is running very smoothly. Passing by the leaders is occurring on every turn. The front straightaway, there's as many as five cars going through the first turn right at this very moment, and going so swiftly that you can hardly read the numbers. And Sid, you're back.
0: Thank you, Len, for covering. I thought I better go down myself and check with the timing and scoring department. And I cannot indict them until I know what is wrong, and I wouldn't then, because that is their responsibility. They have some kind of a mix-up down there, and I know that our fans who keep charts want to do that, so please don't write me mean letters. I will pass it along to you when I get it. But right now they had an average speed for the first lap of 87 miles an hour, so obviously there's something malfunctioning. I'm sure they'll get it straightened out, and we'll have it before we leave the air, and hopefully long before that. Again, another pit stop in the north pit, and here's Chuck Marlowe.
5: Right, this is Steve Krisloff, car number 15, and he's being fueled. They are dropping the extension pipe out over the transom-type pipe to drop lines to both sides. Krisloff is being given just a little bit of sustenance, and there it must be terribly hot. The temperature not too high here on the track yet, but the humidity up near 55%. They've just about completed the fueling job, adding just a bit of water and pouring it right down the neck of Krisloff. As the car is ready to go, the lines haven't been pulled away yet. It's a long pit stop, and I think we better throw it back to you, Sid, and you can watch him come by. Up to you now.
0: All righty, we'll do that. Bobby Unser roaring by now. We'll watch for that man leaving the pits. I'm going to hold Donald back here until we have another break so we can give him a few minutes of time to elaborate for us his analysis of the start of the race. Again, Bobby Unser running very, very smoothly on lap number 19. In second place, number 12, Peter Revson. And in third place, number 66, Mark Donahue. Number 7, Gary Bettenhausen running fourth. Number 98, Mike Mosley fifth. Number 9, Mario Andretti is sixth. Number 34, Sam Posey is seventh. 1, Joe Leonard eighth. Number 15, Steve Krizloff, is ninth. And number 5, Lloyd Ruby, has moved up to 10th. Again, these are the unofficial figures I'm taking off the scoring pylon, not from the timing and scoring floor. And if you've seen a little bedlam, you can go down there with me and see the people scrambling. We have information here, John, you might want to check it with me, that car number 42, Sweet Savage, out of the race with engine failure.
6: Sid, some minutes ago, they pushed him down to the pit area and into the garage area. He had a couple of mechanics riding and a couple of pushing, and that looked like all for Sweet.
0: Have to get you a little closer to that microphone, I think, with this noise here, John. We couldn't hear you too well. But Sweet Savage out of the race in car number 42. Sweet, a rookie in the Michener Industries car. And we're very sorry to see him in his first bid go out so very, very soon with engine failure.
8: Sid, Steve Krizloff is back out on the track. It would appear that all right again.
0: Back in the master control tower once again, I want to call in our valedictorian of our class, Donald Davidson, whom you've gotten to know and appreciate over the years, of a fabulous memory. And if you had to look these things up, it would take you a couple of weeks. But Donald, out of his racing knowledge and mine, can analyze the start of this race, the way Bobby Unser took off and the lead he had, and whatever else he has of pertinency to tell us about right now. Hi, Don.
7: Okay, Sid. Well, one of the most spectacular leads at the end of the first lap in the past, Duke Nalon with a Novi in 1949 was a good one. Barnelli Jones with the Turbine in 67 was a good one, and even Mark Donohue last year built up a good lead. I think it's quite remarkable. We're working the 22nd, almost the 23rd lap now, and we still haven't had a yellow light.
0: Strangely, thank you, Don. We'll be calling you in throughout the day. Strangely, we did not have a record on the only figures I've gotten so far, and that was on lap number 10. It was not a new record. The speed, 167. 0.598. So again, if you're keeping charts, mark that down, and we'll try to fill in the 1, 2, and 4 laps later on today. We do have this one that's considered from the timing and scoring floor, unless they change that. 167.598, and it's very hard to believe, isn't it, Len?
8: Yes, Sid, I can hardly believe it. It should be at least the 180 mile per hour mark for the first 10 laps. I feel sure of that. George Snyder has been in and out of the pits. I'd like to report that too, Sid. Back to you.
0: Let's go to Howdy Bell on number 2.
2: We are reporting here that Peter Revson at car number 12 was coming through turn 2 very slowly with his hand raised in the air, indicating that he is not at racing speed, and he's now down on the grass just at the beginning of the back straightaway and hopping out of the car. Now back to the tower.
0: We're having a scramble down in the pits with Sam Posey right now in car number 34. He's driving the Norris Industries special. Here's it. They're gazing under the car. Len, this is in your department.
8: Sid, any time that we have a pit stop, I would say before 40 laps, it's going to be one where we have other problems. But, of course, while they're in, they're going to refuel the car. They may even change tires. So we will notice that. But they are underneath the car, and Donnelly hears or feels something in the back, possibly a universal in the axle, or maybe just noises in the differential assembly. They are working feverishly. That's a very colorful crew. All of the crew of the Norris Industries is in driving uniform, and it does make it very colorful. Back to you, Sid.
0: Let us run down for you, because I'm certain this must be right, on the 10 laps, the standings anyway. We'll not worry about the speed then. Give you the standings we have received. We haven't gotten those on the 1, 2, or 4 either. But at 10 laps now, or 25 miles, the standings were as follows as Sam Posey goes out on the track again. Number 6, Bobby Unser was first. 66, Mark Donohue running second. Number 12, Pete Revson third. Number 7, Gary Bettenhausen fourth. 98, Mike Mosley, 5th. 34, Sam Posey, 6th. Number 9, Mario Andretti, 7th. 48, Jerry Grant moving up to 8th. Number 5, Lloyd Ruby is 9th. And number 1, Joe Leonard was 10th. So those are the standings at the end of 10 laps, with Bobby Unser here on lap number 26, still running comfortably way, way out in front. John?
6: Sid, the way I got them on the 25th lap, and this is unofficial, of course, is that Bobby Unser was running in number 1 in car 6. In 2nd place, Gary Bettenhausen in 7. In 3rd place, I had Mike Mosley in car 98. In 4th place, car 48, Jerry Grant. In fifth place, it was car 66, Mark Donahue. In sixth place, car number 9, Mario Andretti. In seventh spot, Gary Bettenhausen. In seventh spot, Joe Leonard in car number 1. In eighth spot, car 15, Steve Krisiloff. And in ninth spot, car number 5, Lloyd Ruby. And I just got those 9, Sid.
0: Thank you. Now stay tuned for the greatest spectacle in racing. We haven't seen Peter Revson in car number 12. If any of the remote points pick him up, we don't think we've seen him come by for some time now, so call us. And Jack Morrow will let me know. We'll come out and see if you see him. I don't think he cut across the infield. Peter, who came in just seconds behind Al Unser last year to finish in second position, driving this time in car number 12, the Gulf McLaren car. Of course, the battle here today was shaping up between the Offie and the Ford, and thus far we have not had a chance to analyze. We haven't gone far enough. A.J. Foyt seems to be running very smoothly. The car sounds good, and he's out there getting his Sunday afternoon, it happens to be Saturday, ride in. Here's Mike Ahern on turn number 1.
1: Yes, Sid, a few minutes ago, Howdy Bell did report from turn 2 that Peter Revson was down on the infield grass. In fact, he had begun slowing down in turn 1 here. Something went wrong with his car. He got in the along the apron of the track in the short chute, and then I guess it died over there in turn 2. I don't know if he's still over there or not, but we might call in Howdy Bell and check that out.
2: Yes, we have him over here. Now, you're right, Mike. We did report it. The wreckers have are towing the car back toward the pit area from our position. They're very slowly towing it back. It pulled in and stopped, and Peter got out of the car, and there was no particular smoke, flame, anything. It just something malfunctioned, and he stopped it on the grass next to the wall on the inside of the track just out of turn 2. And that's the story from turn 2 on number 12, Peter Revson.
0: All right, how do you think? Now to turn 3, and here's Ron Carroll.
3: And said, Bobby Unser just dropped down into the grass here in 3. I think he's over in 4 right now.
0: Jim, pick him up if you can see him, please.
4: He certainly is, and we're sorry to see that. Well, we don't know he's out of the race at all, but he came by here mighty slow, Sid, and he looks like he's just kind of drifting into the pits. He's not going in very fast at all, and perhaps you can see him down there now.
0: Yes, we can. We can see him, I guess the word would be limping. Chuck Marlowe can see him better. Chuck?
5: Right, Sid, he just came by me and threw something out of the cockpit. Could have been one of the visors. He's just coasting in, power off. Car number 6 down in front of you now, Sid.
0: The yellow flag is out. The yellow flag is out. And the cars are slowing down. And this is our first chance to use these new numerical flashings of lights. Let's pick up what it is, and then Lou Palmer will tell us. Lou, come in.
9: Well, in attendance with this yellow light, something's been done. For the last 5 laps, we've had a piece of a car laying just outside the groove as they enter the number 1 turn. And those taking the slower line have had to actually move toward the outside of the track in order to make it through. So that yellow light may simply have been to pick that up. If not, they've certainly made good use of the slowdown time in order to get it off. And that's our situation as green comes again.
0: And the green is out once again. So we're back to racing speed.
8: I'm sure, Sid, that that was brought out just for that purpose, to get that material off the track. After so many laps, it could become a danger.
0: Here's Howdy Bell in turn 2.
2: Coming through turn 2, number 44, Dick Simon, very slowly moving up to the backstretch at a slow rate of speed, and it looks as though he sounded very sour. Looks as though he may be having some engine trouble.
0: Okay, we'll watch for him. The green is out as Pat Vidan holds the flag. And we're getting a kind of a tense feeling about the race. We have Bobby Unser, who's been dominant since the beginning, but it'd be most unusual if somebody would hold this all day long, as you know. But that's what the race is all about, to watch it unfold. And we're doing that right now. And we have 3 cars coming in the pits at the same time. 3 right now. They're all up by Chuck Marlowe, and we can't see who they are, except for one as the number comes in, Mel Kenyon. The other 2 are behind. Chuck, can you see them better?
5: Yes, I can, Sid. Car number 95, Carl Williams. Right behind him, car number 44, that's Dick Simon. They're fueling both cars. Simon had slowed down on the lap previously, as reported on the backstretch. It's a fueling job on car number 95 for Williams. They're changing the right rear tire. He has raised his visor, talking to one of the mechanics. And we're almost complete with the fueling job now. It's going to be a job if Simon gets out first, because he's awfully close to the rear end of Williams. It's a pretty tight pit job up here, and these crews are working most tenaciously over these cars. The right rear tire has been put back on. It's a knockoff lug on the back. They're wrapping it into position. Williams looks like he's ready to go. And car number 95, the City of Terre Haute Special, driven by Williams, Still delaying down here on the line as they finish now with Dick Simon in the back. Let's see. We're having more delays, Sid. Rather than hold it, let's go back to you.
0: Okay, with Bobby Unser in the pits, we have a new leader in Gary Bettenhausen, and we'll be back shortly. Back above the starting line once again, here's turn three and Ron Carroll.
4: And Sid, A.J. Foyt just went by us. A big puff of smoke come out the rear of that engine. I suspect he may have lost that engine. Back to you.
0: Okay, we have everybody standing up here as something is going on, and here's the smoke of Foyt. That's what it's for, and thanks for alerting us to that. When the crowd stands in front of us, it looks like a wave of water. And Foyt's car has stopped smoking as he rolls into the pit area, probably right in front of Luke Walton, who will pick them up. Right now we have Gary Bettenhausen in the lead in Sunoco McLaren car. Mike Mosley turning into second position in the Vivitar Photo Product Special. In third place, number 48, Jerry Grant. Number 66, Mark Donahue is fourth. And number three, Bill Vukovic, has moved into fifth. And Luke hasn't called for it, so we can watch it from up here, and Len Sutton can describe the pit action.
8: Well, they are working in the engine department, and of course, with all that oil, it's very possibly the turbocharger could be within the engine too, though, whereby a valve could have dropped or broken. And of course, pistons, which have been in failures this year in practice, it could be in that area. They are taking care of the car. In a fashion as though they will be going back out, as Mike Mosley comes in to make a pit, and with Mike Mosley running second, he's making a very, very important pit stop, the first of the four mandatory here today. A.J. Foyt is still staying on in the pits. They don't seem to be able to correct the problem. Bobby Unser is still working on his car feverishly. Back to you, Sid.
0: North Pitt and Chuck Marlowe.
5: There's a real sentimental favorite, Jimmy Hurtubise's car, number 56. He's getting a change on both the front and the rear of this car. They're refueling. Jimmy has been driving an excellent race, running well up into this field, as not too many cars have dropped out so far. The change is on the left front, which is unusual to be seen here. They're using these new pneumatic hammers to drive these wheels on. The car has been fueled. All tires are on, the jacks are down, and Jimmy's going to be moving away, Mike, right now. Back to you, Sid.
0: All right, and again, we're fighting the standings from downstairs. Here's Jimmy Hurtubise going back out. Jim, the holdout for the front engine Roadster, now is a rear engine car this year for the first time.
8: It would appear that Jimmy Hurtubise could be up into ninth position. Again, we're having to use the scoreboard because we haven't had an official, but it looked like Jimmy's moving up into ninth, which is really good to have him back and running so well.
0: John?
10: On the last lap, I clocked Gary Bettenhausen at 173 miles an hour, Sid. I'm going to check because it seems a little slow, but the field isn't as fast as it was earlier.
0: If you're keeping charts, you'll have to jump around with us because we have not received the 20th lap as yet. I do have the 30th lap, or 75 miles, in the timing and scoring floor. And they say it's a new speed of 179.322 miles an hour. That's his 30 laps, 179.322 miles an hour. Old speed was 163.162 miles an hour. So that is a new record. And the standings then were at 30 laps of 75 miles. And again, last time I'm going to say this so it doesn't become too repetitious and redundant, we'll try to get it for you before we leave the air, but the best we can do is give you what we received downstairs. At number seven, Gary Bettenhausen was first, 98. Mike Mosley second, 66, Mark Donahue was third. Number 48, Jerry Grant was fourth. Number three, Bill Vukovic fifth. Number nine, Mario Andretti sixth. Number five, Lloyd Ruby seventh. Number one, Joe Leonard eighth. Number 56, Jim Hurtubise ninth. And number four, Al Unser tenth. A.J. Foyt is out of his race car. We'll be back in a moment. Now stay tuned for the greatest spectacle in racing. Gary Bettenhausen, a man who told me that somebody in that family is going to win this race someday, and they have two more coming up in Merle and Tony Jr., three brothers of the late, and I do say from personal contact, great, Tony Bettenhausen, Gary leading right now. Al Unser is in the pits. Al Unser in the pits, driving his Viceroy Special. Mike Ahern and I made a pact. We would not say today that car was too young to smoke. It's a new car, so I shan't say that, Michael. I certainly hope you won't. Out of the center pit, let's hear from Luke Walton.
11: Chip, there's a lot of activity in the middle pits right now. A.J. Foyt is still here. Finally, after getting a little bit restless, he got out of the car and started talking with his father, who is his chief mechanic, Tony Foyt, A.J. Sr., and Tony is still working on that valve out there in the engine, and A.J. is sitting down on the pit wall. Meanwhile, Al Unser came in, George McNaughty and Dillamotter and Lee Petrovich. The crew for Al gave him a routine pit stop, and he was away in just a matter of a few ticks of the clock. But meanwhile, A.J. is having troubles, as he's had all day at the start, as you remember. And now here's A.J. looking into a toolkit, and they still don't have his car ready for him to get in, although he is apparently ready to get back in, and he is going back into the race. Better take it back, Fred.
0: All right, Luke, we've had Gary Bettenhausen in and out. Now coming in is Mario Andretti, and he's just barely moving. Chuck Marlowe, come in.
3: Yes, he passed me just a moment ago, Sid. He's making no effort at all. The engine shut down completely, and now they're pushing him back. The crew moves in behind the car. They're down in front of you trying to get it back to the pit, Sid.
0: Yes, we can see him. They had two more members of the crew who ran out. He must have been at least a dozen pits from where he should have been, almost ready to stop. The south pit now. Come in, Lou Palmer.
9: The activity has been intense. Coming out right now, out of the pit area, one of the Gulf McLaren cars, Gordon Johncock in the cockpit. A duel getting out of the pits just a few moments ago involving Mark Donahue and Jerry Grant, as Mark was actually forced up onto the grass between the track itself and our pit area. But both of them made it back out on the track, and a little grass on the wheels of Donahue's car has long since blown away. Pit stop at about 25 seconds for both Jimmy Carruthers and also Mike Hiss down here. And now things begin to settle again. They were routine at about the 40th lap.
0: Thank you, Lou. I just sent Len Sutton down to the timing and scoring floor. And just a moment, Lenny. Coming into the pits right now is car number 40, Wally Dallenbach. We haven't had a chance to mention him. I know Art Pollard, listening today in Methodist Hospital, has asked me to keep him up to date on that one. And that's the first action that's really shown coming in the pit area. So we'll tell you what happens there, Arthur, and all the rest of the fans of that particular car, number 40, the STP oil treatment car, came in the very last moment. Part of the south pit, Lou Palmer.
9: And doesn't it look smoky down here? We have a... it's just reaching me now. The driver is all right. Let's set it in order as I cough through it. Wally Dallenbach is out of the car. It is the STP entry, the 40 car, Art Pollard's ride. He pulled into the pit about his 43rd, 44th lap, came in for what should have been a routine pit stop. They had it fueled up. He was ready to be pushed away, and suddenly, well, we could just begin to see the indication of alcohol vapor in the air around it, and wham, it had ignited. Well, Dallenbach climbed out of the car. He is all right. No scorch on the uniform. Everything seems fine, except the car, I suspect, has been or will be retired from the field itself. We don't know the reason for it. The fumes were most accurate, but they got it out quickly, and we've got no danger situation now at the moment. Dallenbach's anxiously looking over the car, hoping maybe there's something they can do. Seems unlikely. We'll keep you advised. Sid?
0: Thank you, and we said that we would tell Arthur Pollard what was doing with the car, and unfortunately that isn't the greatest news. I hope he doesn't suffer a relapse. But we're thinking about you, Art. Now we have lap 40, or 100 miles, and I think that they're getting the information straightened out. We'll probably have to get laps 1, 2, and 4 later, if at all. We've given you 20 and 30, and now 40. And at that time, car number 7, Gary Bettenhausen, was leading. 66, Mark Donahue running second. 48, Jerry Grant third. Number 3, Bill Vukovich fourth. Number 9, Mario Andretti fifth. 98, pardon me, Mike Mosley sixth. Number 4, Al Unser seventh. 5, Lloyd Ruby eighth. 24, Roy Johncock moving into ninth. And 14, Roger McCluskey 10th. Now let's go through the rest of them. Number 1, Joe Leonard 11th. Number 56, Jimmy Herdeby is 12th. Number 52, Sam Sessions, 13th. 23, Mel Kenyon, 14th. Number 60, Mike Hiss, a rookie, 15th. 31, John Mailer, 16th. 34, Sam Posey, 17th. Number 15, Steve Krizoloff, 18th. Number 44, Dick Simon, 19th. Number 95, Carl Williams, 20th. Number 17, Denny Zimmerman, 21st. Number 11, Jimmy Carruthers, 22nd. Number 40, Wally Dallenbach, 23rd. Number 89, John Martin, 24th. Number 37, Lee Koonsman, 25th. Number 84, George Snyder, 26th.
12: Number 21, Cale Yarborough, 27th. Number 2, A.J. Foyt, 28th. Number 18, Johnny Rutherford, 29th. Number 6, Bobby Unser, running 30th. Number 12, Pete Revson, 31st. 42, Sweet Savage, 32nd. And 33rd is number 33, David Salt Walther, whose dad was riding bicycles here at the time this track was first built. Those are all 33, a new record, a 175.051 on 100 miles or 40 laps. The old record, 163.358. I think we're now up to date on the scoring, at least from now on in. Now to the South Pit, here again is Lou Palmer.
9: Got it done. Art Pollard, if you're listening over in Methodist, your car's back in the race. The 40 car has been set up. They changed the tires, dusted the foam off it, fired the engine, tried it a couple of times, and we've got Wally Dahlen back in the field in car number 40, and one of the guys doing said, I don't know that I've ever seen a sight like this. It was Vince Granadelli in just a pair of jockey shorts changing the left front wheel, but they got him on his way, and he's out on the track, Sid.
12: It must be really hot down there. Now the center pit, Luke Walton.
11: Sid, Tony Floyd has got that valve put back in. AJ is back in the cockpit. The crew is ready to push him away, and it looks like AJ is going to be right back out on the track now. He has lost a lot of time, a lot of valuable time, but he certainly appears to be intent on getting back onto the track. They're spraying the engine with some of that fire preventive substance down there now before they push him out onto the track. But he has his helmet on. He's poised, ready to go, adjusting his rear view mirrors. And we'll send it back up to you, and you can see him when they push him away.
12: Okay, Luke, fine. Bobby Unser is still in the pits. That's one of the longest pit stops. But, of course, whenever we talk about long pit stops, we think of our compatriot here, Len Sutton, because I keep wondering if you held the record or if you just nudged the record, Len. You had a lot of them once.
8: Well, I probably just nudged it a little bit that year. But if we were in the pits so long, we really wondered whether it was worthwhile to go back out. And I'm sure A.J. Foyt must feel the same way right now, as does Bobby Unser. When you're in the pits this long, you're never going to be in contention for the lead. And it's kind of difficult to race under those circumstances.
12: Well, how about poor Johnny Rutherford? I don't know how many times he's been in there, but last year he had an hour and 6 pit stops to diagnose the trouble of having a problem in there, a bad battery. So he's spent half of the last two races he's in the pits. Johnny DeCamp?
10: Sid, there are 4 cars listed as officially out of the race. They include car 12, Peter Revson, car 42, Sweet Savage, car 33, Salt Walther, and car 40, Wally Dallenbach. And Wally's a fellow that just caught on fire down in the south end of the pits. 3 other cars have been in the pits an awfully long time. Those include, of course, A.J. Foyt and Bobby Unser, but Mario Andretti came in slowly, and he's still in the pits. Sid?
12: We have a black flag out now, and Chuck Marlow will tell us who it's for.
9: Right, Sid, it's for car number 95, Carl Williams, and I believe it's not for mechanical malfunction on the track. But when the car left after the last pit stop, the crew erroneously left a pair of vice grips clamped to the right rear suspension of the car. I detected it when it came by. So did the USAC officials. They have thrown the black flag for Williams. He'll have to come in. Back to you, Sid.
12: Okay, thank you. Right now on 52 laps, we have Gary Bettenhausen in car number 7, the Sunoco McLaren, running in first. And Gary said this was the first time he's really had a great opportunity driving for the very fine Roger Penske as he roars by right now. Let's follow him around the track. You can pick him up in number 1, Mike.
1: Okay, Sid, waiting for him to come through now. Mark Donahue just passed here.
12: I beg your pardon.
1: I believe that was Donahue.
12: Yes, they look alike because they're teammates. That was 66. It'll be number 7 coming by in just a moment, and I kind of tripped you up there. I'm sorry, my friend. Matter of fact, we have to break away for a minute, so we'll pick him up next time around. Now stay tuned for the greatest spectacle in racing. Once again to the center pit, here's Luke Walton.
11: And Sid, this must be a frustrating day for A.J. Foyt. He's back into the pits again, and the whole pit crew is out there with Tony Sr., and there's something else wrong with the engine now. They're not clear back in the rear end of it. They're up in the fore part of the engine, working feverishly. But he's out of the cockpit. He's away from the car, and Tony is still working on it. A.J. running unofficially in 28th place now, is really having his troubles today. Sid, he'll be here for a while. I don't know how long, but you can see him pull away.
12: Thank you, Luke. Now to Mike Ahern on turn 1.
1: Yes, Sid, we just had a bit of a thrill here, courtesy of Johnny Rutherford in car 18. John was trying to cut high here about halfway through the turn. He got up on some of that loose stuff out of the groove, up on the dust on the upper part of the track, and he got a little squirrely and got just a few feet from the wall. He didn't spin. He just got a little fishtailing and straightened it out and got back in the groove again. So everybody had a real scary moment here in turn one a few moments ago. Okay, Sid.
12: Thank you, Mike. We have new records at 20 laps, 30 laps, and 40 laps. No new record at 10 laps. And we're starting to get some better positioning here, and I'll try to get you up to date. And we just had information that they are filling us in on laps 1, 2, and 4. So we'll have those charts going. And it's a funny thing about this particular audience. Some people write me and say, forget all those standings, give us the race. Others say the race is the standings. We want to hear those for the charts. So I'm going to try to please both of you, and I'll give you the standings. And we'll also work in the race. Len?
8: We believe that Mike Mosley is in the lead. They have been running very close, and I was about to comment a while ago that because of pit stops, it's hard to really know who is ahead. But it would appear that the two of them are running very closely together, and I would believe at this time that Mike Mosley is leading Gary Bettenhausen in a very close race. They are running not side by side, but within 100 feet of one another. The next time they come by here, which should be very, very soon, we can give you another report on that. It still looks as though Jerry Grant is running third, Mark Donahue running fourth.
12: We have our fine scorers outside, Bill Fliedemeyer and Bill Lamb, and John DeCamp is picking up the information from them through the window. So, Johnny, what did they tell you out there? Anything special?
8: We have a yellow, Sid.
12: The yellow is out. We'll pick our cars on fire coming out of turn four. Just a flash of fire, and the driver is standing up in the car and jumping out, and he's rolling over on the asphalt. You know, the fire doesn't burn with the flames. You can see it. He can feel it, but it's a almost invisible flame. And the track safety men are out. We cannot see the number. There are now two men, three, coming out to help him. They're shooting the CO2 all over him out there. And the truck is there immediately. That wasn't 20 seconds to get that there. Terrific job by the fire crew. Fantastic. Leon Reynolds and his fire gang here, they were there in, I'd say, 15 seconds. And there's a lot of smoke. The yellow is out. We don't know who it is, because he's a long, long distance from us. But we can see the outline of the car and can see the men. And he's probably too far away from Jim Shelton right now with the car obliterating the view. But perhaps the north pit will be able to see it or get information from the observers. So we'll wait for either Jim or Chuck Marlow to call in. Now, under this yellow, at 57 laps, I imagine perhaps somebody may come in for some stops, Lenny.
8: Yes, very soon. I would like to say that I saw the driver running to the infield with two attendants, so he was in motion, and of course, he was in motion when he jumped out of that car. Back to you, Sid.
12: He was in motion. Number four turn, Jim Shelton.
2: Sid, what we can report, as he went into the home stretch down here, he lost a wheel, what appeared to be a wheel. He was going away from me, and I couldn't get the number of that, and apparently when he hit the outside wall, then that got the flames going and caught him on fire. But for those great suits that they wear, why, I'm sure he is all right. Now back to you, sir.
12: Well, I saw that flash fire, and it just erupted for a moment, probably got on him, too, and then he rolled out. The two trucks are there, and they're going by very slowly, and we can see those numbers we wanted to get into, but there's been so much action today in trying to get these standings up to date. We're going to get Landon on those numbers no matter what, because he did homework last night for several hours. Now, what we can, on lap 50, let's give you the standings. We're getting these up to date now at 125 miles, a new record of 175.245 miles an hour, the old mark of 161.909. And at 50 laps or 125 miles, it was number 7, Gary Bettenhausen running first. Number 98, Mike Mosley second. Number 48, Jerry Grant third. Number 66, Mark Donahue fourth. Number 3, Bill Vukovic fifth. Number 24, Gordon John Cox, 6th. Number 14, Roger McCluskey, 7th. Number 4, Al Unser, 8th. Number 1, Joe Leonard, 9th. And number 56, Jim Herdebees, 10th. And wouldn't it be something if J.C. Agajanian's car, partly owned by Aggie, Mike Mosley would win? That'd be three wins for him with Troy Ruttman and Parnelly Jones. And this is J.C. Agajanian's 25th anniversary at the Speedway as a car owner who's had cars here since 1948. Back in the control tower once again, and during the break, we found who it was, but closer to it for the report is Chuck Marlow. Come in, Chuck.
5: Sid, the second car through, and the one that made contact with the outside wall and at present is causing most of the block up on the track was car number 98, Mike Mosley. Mosley hit the wall. I would say within 500 feet from where he made contact in last year's race. Obviously, this time on the outside of the track last year, he came into the inside wall. The car caught on fire. Mosley was two-thirds of the way out of the car. Before the car had stopped rolling, he jumped out, rolled to the pavement, tried to put out the fire as best he could, but evidently it had slipped underneath his fireproof garments a little bit and was causing him great discomfort. The fireman got to him almost immediately, and he has been removed to the infield right now. We were not able to get contact with him up there, even to see. They have raised the car up right now. It's badly mangled. It's up against the outside wall. The wrecker has the car loaded, and they will be bringing it right past us in the pits. I think from your position, you'll have equally as good a view of this wreckage. But that's the story. The car out of the race was, at the time, unofficially, the leader of the race, Mike Mosley, car number 98. Back to you, sir.
12: What a shame, too, Chuck. Just as I mentioned, our friend J.C. Agajanian perhaps having a leader here on his 25th year. Al Unser is back in the pits once again. Mike Hiss coming back into the pit area as well. And we have some information for you chart keepers. This is the best we're going to do, brought it to me by Roger Deppe of the timing and scoring crew. Lap 1, 2.5 miles. It was a new record of 167.598, the old record being 166.328. And that record was set by Mark Donahue initially, broken by Bobby Unser. At lap 1, or 2.5 miles, it was number 9. Andretti leading, number 66, Donahue second, number 7, Gary Bettenhausen third. Number 34, Sam Posey, 4th. 12, Peter Revson, 5th. Number 18, John Rutherford, 6th. 5, Lloyd Ruby, 7th. And number 1, Joe Leonard, was 8th. Now, that's all they had. At lap 2, 5 miles, a new record, 174.233. The old record being 169.651, set by Mark Donahue. This, then, was beaten by Bobby Unser. Number 6, Bobby Unser, was 1st. 66, Donahue, 2nd. Number 12, Pete Revson, was 3rd. Number 7, Gary Bettenhausen, 4th. Number 34, Sam Posey, 5th. Number 9, Andretti, 6th. 5, Lloyd Ruby, was 7th. 18, Rutherford, 8th. And 42, Sweet Savage, was listed 9th. And that's as far as they went on the tape. And one more here, and you'll be up to date as much as we are. Lap 4, 10 miles, another new record, 179.211. And it was Bobby Unser eclipsing Mark Donahue's record. The old record was 171.054. And at 4 laps or 10 miles, the yellow is still out, by the way. We're making a lot of pit stops. We have to date on that in a moment. Number 6, Bobby Unser was leading. 66, Mark Donahue, 2nd. 12, Peter Revson, 3rd. Number 7, Gary Bettenhausen, 4th. 34, Posey, 5th. 9, Andretti, 6th. 5, Ruby, 7th. 42, Savage, 8th. 98, Mosley was 9th. And 18, Rutherford was 10th. Now we're up to date. Let's get back to the action. South Pit, Lou Palmer.
9: Well, the action here has turned routine once again. We do have a note for you, not out of this pit area, that George Snyder was down here at the south end of the pit. He coasted to a stop, and they pulled it off the track itself. The crew raced down with their battery guard, pretty much like trying to get the boss, A.J. Foyt, started on that first lap of the race earlier. Couldn't fire it, so George is being wheeled back up the pit line. Meanwhile, Mike Hiss made a pit under the yellow. It took about 25.3 seconds here. Others have come in under a little earlier than routine stop, but getting the fuel in so that they could wait out perhaps another yellow. Situation report, pits clear here in the south now. Back to you in the tower.
12: Okay, Lou, thank you very much. And once again, here's John DeCamp.
13: Well, Sid, I checked them just after Mosley hit the wall down there, and in no particular order, these are the cars that are running at the time Mike Mosley hit the wall. Car number 23, Mel Kenyon. Car number 18, Johnny Rutherford. Car number 31, John Mailer. Car number 52, Sam Sessions. Car 37, Lee Koonsman. Car 11, Jimmy Carruthers. Car 4, Al Unser. Car 40, Wally Dallenbach. Car 14, Roger McCluskey. Car 17, Denny Zimmerman. Car 44, Dick Simon. Car 60, Mike Hiss. Car 34, Sam Posey. Car 1, Joe Leonard. Car 84, George Snyder. Car number 5, Lloyd Ruby. Car 56, Jim Hurtubise. Car 24, Gordon Johncock. Car number 7, Gary Bettenhausen. Car number 15, Steve Krizoloff. Car 48, Jerry Grant. Car number 9, Mario Andretti. Car 21, Cale Yarborough. Car 2, A.J. Foyt. And car 66, Mark Donahue. That is the order they went past on the lap right after the wall was hit by Mike Mosley. Sid,
0: All right, John, now stay tuned for the greatest spectacle in racing. Green flag is out once again. We've had a preponderance of pit stops here. We're on the 62nd lap, and again, there are four mandatory pit stops. Car number 17 now, Denny Zimmerman, last year's Rookie of the Year for Sark and Wetzel, coming in the pits. And by the way, this year they're voting for him by, in addition to the USAC and the press and media, some of the previous Sark and Wetzel rookies and other drivers. Now they're really boring down the main straightaway. So let's call in John DeCamp once again and see if we can recap the ones you are certain are out of the race, John.
13: Sid, the only five that I have certainly out of the race are Mike Mosley, car number 98, car 12, Peter Revson, Sweet Savage driving car number 42, Salt Walter in car 33, and Wally Dallenbeck in car 40. And when I just recapped the fact that Dallenbeck was running, I checked him out. They had him out downstairs, but he's back in. He's running. And so we called him out, but he's not out, not at the present time. See it? In fact, right there, Dallenbeck just went by. And that follows his fire.
0: Yes, we can't be certain. Years ago, we learned to not say someone's out of the race just because the car looks as though it may be, or he's parked in the grass, or it's an hour later, or what have you. And we're still trying to get some further information about standings here. So, Len, if you'll take over, I'll check with Roger.
8: Sid, I believe we could probably check the scoring tower here where they have Gary Bettenhausen running first, where they have Jerry Grant running second. They have Mark Donahue running third. They have Gordon Johncock running fourth. They have Al Unser running fifth. They have Roger McCluskey running sixth. They have Joe Leonard running seventh. Jim Hurtubise running eighth. They have Sammy Sessions running ninth. And they have Mel Kenyon running tenth. To go on a little farther, we have Lloyd Ruby running 11th. And John Mayer running 12th. We have an interview with Peter Revson down in the pit.
11: Revson standing here right by me, Sid, and right now he's reaching down into the lunch basket to get a chicken. And Peter, if we can get your attention here just a moment, what happened?
14: I think it was the gearbox, and I'm not sure what in the gearbox, either a gear or the ring and pinion itself. But
11: was the car performing all right up until then?
14: Performing very well.
11: Peter, better luck next year.
14: Thanks very much.
11: Now back to you in the tower, Sid.
0: Okay, now I've finally gotten some information I hope will help you people who are writing this down. Obviously, it was Mario Andretti not in first place. The first lap was Bobby Unser, who took that big lead, but the information came to us, and they've been... I want Len Sutton, our race authority, to back me up here, Lenny. We're not making up fibs today, are we?
8: No, Sid, it really is difficult because it's mayhem down in the timing and scoring. It's the sort of thing when they come up with one mix-up, and because it then is wrong, and everyone gets frustrated and everyone goes in every direction. But I'm sure that before the race is over, we'll have all of these mistakes corrected. I noticed that Johnny Rutherford was being pushed down through the pits just as we were talking. Back to you, Sid.
0: Okay, thank you. Now we have Bobby Unser setting the new record at 2.5 miles. Also Bobby at 5 miles, 10 miles, 25 miles, and 50 miles. And Gary Bettenhausen setting new records at 75, 100, 125, and 150. And here now is the listing of 150 miles or 60 laps, and that speed being 168.134 miles an hour, and the old record 159.774 miles an hour. We have no rookies running in the top 10 at the moment. At 60 laps or 150 miles, number 7, Gary Bettenhausen first, number 48, Jerry Grant second, 66, Mark Donahue third, number 24, Gordy Johncock, fourth. Number 4, Al Unser, running fifth, moving up. Number 14, Roger McCluskey, sixth. Number 1, Joe Leonard, the national champion, seventh. 56, Jimmy Hurtubise, eighth. Number 52, Sam Sessions, ninth. And number 23, Mel Kenyon, tenth. Number 5, Lloyd Ruby, 11th. 31, John Mayer, 12th. Number 60, Mike Hiss, 13th. 9, Andretti, 14th. 34, Posey, 15th. 17, Zimmerman, 16th. 11, Carruthers, 17th. 15, Krizalov, 18th. 89, John Martin, 19th. 84, George Snyder, 20th. 21, Yarborough, 21st. 44, Dick Simon, 22nd. 37, Lee Koonsman, 23rd.
12: 18, Rutherford, 24. Number 40, Dahlenbach, 25th. 2, Foyt, 26. Number 6, Bobby Unser, 27th. And out of the race, reported to you previously by John DeCamp, were number 3, Bill Vukovich. Number 98, Mike Mosley. 6, Bobby Unser. 12, Peter Revson. 42, Sweet Savage. And 33, Salt Walther. So there at 150 miles are the standings of all 33 participants. Great champion Bobby Unser is standing by somewhere on these grounds with our wireless mic and Bob Forbes. Bob, when you come in, tell me where you are. I've lost track of you. Bob?
15: Right by me. Bobby, you set a terrific pace to start it out, but it didn't hold up.
16: Well, no, it didn't, Bob. We had a distributor rotor break. It's a very, very abnormal problem to be having. The rotor doesn't really touch anything, and so why it broke, I really don't know. Probably from the vibration of the engine, because there's really no rhyme or reason for it happening, but it did.
15: You had no idea then that you were having mechanical problems. It did happen all of a sudden.
16: Yeah, it's just one of those things where everything was just going fine, and it just quit, just bang, you know, just all of a sudden.
15: Well, I know your crew worked some time on the car, and they finally had to give up.
16: Well, they could have got a run in it, except that it's in such a hot mess they can't work on it.
15: Bobby, better luck next year, and you still gave them quite a show on the...
16: Well, thank you very much, Bob, and I want to say hello to everybody in Albuquerque.
15: Thank you, Bobby Unser, and now back to Sid Collins.
12: Thank you, Bob. I still don't know where you are. Maybe that'll be the continuing mystery of the afternoon, you and the mystery eagle of Jerry Grant's. And if we don't find out, it might even be more fun. We have number 7, Gary Bettenhausen, running first at 71 laps. There are 200 laps in this race. The weather is simply beautiful. No hint of rain, which we've had for a number of years now. Car coming in for a pit stop. Appears to be the Roger McCluskey pit, or the one right in front of that. Lenny, can you see it?
8: No, I cannot. It's so difficult with so many people around. There could be Sammy Sessions in for a pit stop, but we should start to see a rash of pit stops very soon because it is about that time. Back to you.
12: Second. Here we go. Everybody's standing up again. Whenever that happens, we know something has happened. Down here, they stand up like a wave of water. That's about the best way I can describe it. The green flag is out, though, so nothing happened. They just got up. Maybe somebody said, look over there. It's McCluskey in the pits up here. Roger McCluskey, one of the favorites, has had a lot of hard luck, you know, over the years. He's driving the Antares, a brand new car. The Goodyear blimp flies overhead in the brilliant sunlight in the blue Indiana sky. And Mike Ahern is standing by with information for us from turn number 1. Michael?
1: Yes, Sid, it appears Roger McCluskey may be having some trouble. He just came out of the pit, as you described, and he started smoking as he went through turn 1 into the short chute, let out another puff of smoke just before he hit turn 2. So Roger may be having some engine problems. Now back to you.
12: Mike Mosley, who spent a lot of time in the hospital with burns and a broken leg, saw him limping around here most of the summer before he came back and did very well and starting to win once again, has been taken to Methodist Hospital once again by helicopter. As Jim Shelton reported, he crashed at just about the same spot as he hit Bobby Unser last year. He suffered second and third degree burns today on both feet and minor burns in the hands and face. His condition, though, is very satisfactory, so it's a necessary trip to the hospital, but rather a precautionary one as well.
8: Yes, it is a shame that he receives burns again because burns are so long, take so long to heal, and Mike, I think, has suffered long enough last year. I'm sure that this is a trip that he really hates to take. At the same time, I will have to say that the race has been a good race so far, the kind of race that I think most everyone has hoped that we would have. Nothing serious, a few yellow flags, a very few cars out, and a jam. Let's say there must be at least 10 or 12 cars going by in a group in front of us right at this time.
12: The green flag came out on the leader's 62nd lap after Mike Mosley's wreck. Gary Bettenhausen was first, and Jerry Grant was running second at that time. John?
13: I just clocked Gary Bettenhausen on his last lap at 182.5 miles an hour. It might be interesting to note that Al Unser is running in fourth spot right now, and he's doing a smooth job of it. The last lap in which Bill Fliedemeyer clocked him, he turned it in 174. Sid?
12: We have Jerry Bettenhausen running first to number 48. Jerry Grant is running second, and Jerry Grant's the fellow who qualified this car, teammate of Bobby Unser's, just the second day he got into the car. Now stay tuned for the greatest spectacle in racing.
0: Back in the Master Control Tower once again at Indianapolis, Indiana, for the 56th running of the annual 500-mile race. And Len Sutton's alongside me, John DeCamp on the right. This is Sid Collins, and we have our all-star crew of voices of the 500 all around these some 500 acres of ground. Johnny DeCamp is signaling for the microphone.
13: Sid, unofficially, Bobby Unser led 32 laps. So far, Gary Bettenhausen's led 41 laps, and Mike Mosley led 2 laps, and we've run 8 laps of the race under the yellow flag. Sid?
0: Okay, thank you very much. The green is out, and we are running very smoothly right now. We're on the 77th lap with Gary Bettenhausen holding in there. Now, he has to come back in pretty soon for a pit stop, doesn't he, Len?
8: Yes, the pit stops will start coming in very rapidly. I think Roger Penske right at this moment may be a very proud and happy man as he has a car running first and third. And

0: Number 7 in first place. Number 48, Jerry Grant, second. Number 66, Mark Donahue, third. 24, Gordy Johncock, fourth. Number 14, Roger McCluskey, fifth. Number 4, Al Unser, sixth. Number 1, Joe Leonard, seventh. 56, Jim Herdebees, eighth. 52, Sammy Sessions running ninth, and 23, Mel Kenyon running 10th. And that big competition between Mark Donahue and Peter Revson settled already today, isn't it? Because Peter's out of the action, and Mark is taking over where Pete kind of put him down last year. John?
1: Down to the timing floor to find out if Bettenhausen and Grant are on the same lap. If they are on the same lap, Grant running second, just about 6 seconds behind Gary Bettenhausen, who is the leader at the present time.
0: Let us go around the track and see how our other observers are doing. Nothing particular I want to know from you, but you pick up any bits of information that you may have to report. First of all, to turn one, here's Mike Ahern.
2: Yes, sir. The most outstanding characteristic of this turn in the race so far has been the way these wings mounted at the rear of these cars are trapping the air and forcing that down pressure on the tires. And, of course, the new tires themselves and these cars are sticking like glue to this turn as they go through, which is, of course, a part of the reason for the tremendous speeds through the turns. So they're riding very smoothly through turn number one.
0: Okay, Mike, thank you. Now to two and Howdy Bell.
3: Over here this afternoon, it's been very smooth, as it continues to be at this point, although it looks as though we're creating a bit of a race car, used car lot down here. We have two of them, the number 33 machine that dropped out very early, and the number 12 car, Peter Revson, both resting behind the mound of dirt from any ways near the racing service. And those cars just sitting there, the fans get a good chance to get up very close and look at them. That's the story in two.
0: Okay, the back stretch, come in, Doug.
4: Thank you, Sid. The thing I'm most impressed about is the ride that Jerry Grant is giving that Eagle machine of Dan Gurney, starting back toward the middle of the pack, and he's running in second position now. Having only had one day's practice in the car, he qualified quite well, you'll recall, this month, and running an excellent race here this afternoon. Sid?
0: How about you on three, Mr. Carroll?
5: All right, Sid. You know, Jim Herdebees is a very popular driver at the 500. For years, he refused a rear-engine car and chose instead the funny-looking front-engine roadster. This year, it's a different story for Jimmy Herdebees in car 56, and he's driving beautifully. Sid?
0: And Jim Shelton, on your birthday, are you having fun? Eating cake up there, Jimmy?
6: Great birthday present, a fine race, and a pat on the back to all these drivers. I don't know whether it's the car designer or the drivers, but they're doing a fantastic job, and I firmly believe that it wasn't Mike Mosley's fault at all. I just think he lost a wheel there and went into the wall. So back to you, Sid.
0: Okay, we'll be back shortly. A whale of a lot of action now in the pits. We had a traffic jam getting Bettenhausen out and Donahue in, and now we have Foyt in and Luke Walton standing by. Come in, Luke.
7: Well, we're having so many pit stops here now. Things were going very smoothly without any pit stops, but as Len pointed out, this is the time of the race when they come in for those routine pit stops. And A.J. Foyt is out of his car again, taking off his helmet, having a conference with his father, Tony Falk. Foyt, and Gary Bettenhausen and Jerry Grant are in, and they are having sort of a zap pit stop, as did Al Unser. Unser was just in, and speaking of zap, his crew got him out of there so fast that we couldn't even get the circuit, this microphone open in time to get him while he was down here. Now A.J. Foyt is having a general conference on our right down here in the middle pits. And the car is quiet. They're talking about what to do and probably mapping their strategy or their tactics, whichever. And Donahue and Gary Bettenhausen are back on the track. Sid?
0: Okay, Luke. Number three, Ron Carroll.
5: And Sid, car 95, Carl Williams. Problems earlier just went by. Heavy black smoke coming from the rear of that car. Sid?
0: We're now moving into the 84th lap. Black flag is being indicated for someone. We'll get the glasses and check the number. Meantime, here's Len.
8: Yes, by the way, on that yellow, on that black flag, there's a sign on the backstretch which will indicate the car number so that the driver knows as he comes around that that's him. The other thing I wanted to report that in pit stops, the leaders, number seven, that was, of course, Gary Bettenhausen, had a good pit stop around 23 seconds. Running second, of course, was Jerry Grant at 48. He had a bad pit stop, which would have been close to a minute. Mark Donahue in 66 came in. He also had a good pit stop at about 28 seconds. Back to you.
0: Okay, we were swinging around the track a few moments ago, and they picked up their information. I trust to keeping notes once again, because things have been running, seem to be running smoothly, but you never know in a race like this when something may erupt. We've seen it happen time and time again. All I can say in watching and observing the crowd here, everyone's having a marvelous time. This is the world's biggest picnic, the biggest crowd for a sporting event, as a little Jimmy Carruthers comes in his Armed Forces Steed Special. And I certainly hope the servicemen and women hearing us all over the world today perhaps are rooting a little bit for Jimmy Carruthers because of the name of that car. Here's John DeCamp.
1: Said this report might be a little bit outdated, but I mentioned the fact that Bettenhausen and Grant might be on the same lap. They were on the same lap. They were about 7 seconds apart at that point, with Grant running second. But by the time I got back up to the radio booth, Grant had hit the pits. Almost immediately, Bettenhausen came into the pits, and on the last time around, Grant trailed Bettenhausen by 14 and one-half seconds. Grant's pit stop was longer than Bettenhausen's. I think they're still on the same lap.
0: Sid? I have the standings now at 80 laps, or 200 miles, another new record, but just barely, 161.171 miles an hour. The old record being 161.043 miles an hour. And at 200 miles, 80 laps, it was car number 7, Gary Bettenhausen, running first. Number 48, Jerry Grant, a very surprising second. Number 66, Mark Donahue, third. 24, Gordy Johncock, also surprising fourth, because there's so much trouble qualifying, starting in 26th place. Number 4, Al Unser, fifth, going for his third in a row. He's still very much in contention. Number 1, Joe Leonard, sixth. Number 14, Roger McCluskey, doing a whale of a job. He had the most difficult time of qualifying of any of the named drivers. And now here's Gordy Johncock making a pit stop. And also number 84, George Snyder, making a pit stop. Let's continue. Number 14, McCluskey in seventh. Number 56, Hurtubise, eighth. Number 52, Sam Sessions, ninth. 31, John Mailer, 10th. Number 23, Mel Kenyon, 11th. Number 9, Andretti Mario, 12th. Number 5, Lloyd Ruby, 13th. 34, Sam Posey, 14th. Number 60, Mike Hiss, 15th. 89, John Martin, 16th. 11, Jim Carruthers, 17th. Number 15, Steve Krizloff, 18th. 21, Hill Yarborough, 19th. Number 17, Denny Zimmerman, 20th. Number 21, well, we have 221, so check that one off. Number 44, Dick Simon, 22nd. Number 84, George Snyder, 23rd. Number 40, Wally Dallenbach, 24th. Number 2, A.J. Foyt, 25th. Number 95, Carl Williams, 26th. Number 98, Mike Mosley, out of the race, running 30th. 31st with Pete Renson. You had the rest of those out of the race. If not, we'll give them to you separately a little bit later on if the car's out of the race. Right now, we're on the 87th lap of a 200-lap event. Stay tuned for the greatest spectacle in racing. It's an unlikely sight, but A.J. Foyt is sitting on the wall, and his garage has his car in it right now. Foyt is watching the race. Number 37, Lee Koonsman, a rookie who was injured a year ago, is in the pits right now, made a nice recovery. These boys seem to have tremendous endurance and courage and come back from bad injuries to race again. Wally Dallenbach coming in for another pit stop in his STP oil treatment special. Sam Hanks watching the race from out here on our observation deck, and John Cooper, general manager of the Ontario Motor Speedway, stopping by to wave into the broadcasting booth hello to us, and we wish him much luck with his big event upcoming this fall. Kind of limping down the pit area now is number 37, Lee Koonsman, going back out on the track once again, moving toward the pit exit area. Such a beautiful day. I'm crossing my fingers that all will stay well thus far. That's the most important thing to this broadcast crew and any good race fan. It irks me so much, Lem, when I see some of the stories and hear people say, do people come to auto races to see action that harms somebody? I'm certain that's not true. The yellow's on. Here's Lou Palmer in the south pit.
9: I'm not sure this correspond to your yellow, Sid, but we've got Wally Dallenbach bouncing out of that car again. Wally's all right, but it's on fire again. They're just not getting this pit stop worked out in the STP number 40 car. It is a new Lola, and this is the second time we've had it come up in flame, coming into the pit area now, one of the fire trucks itself. They've been using the CO2 extinguishers on it. Dallenbach's attempting to get them to stop now. He believes the fire's off, and they don't want to get any of that car loaded up with any more of this than they need to. Wally can't be a happy man, nor can Vince Granatelli, who is, by the way, fully clothed again in one of the fuel-changing uniforms down here. The last time, when finally they got the fire out, Vince was actually changing a wheel on that car before they moved it out on the track again in just a pair of jockey shorts. Now, Wally is looking into the cockpit of the car, and the question is, will we see it like before? The fire did not last as long this time. He may yet get back out on the track. But at the moment, the 40 car has a problem in the pit. Sid?
0: Okay, Lou, you know, this is the 50th anniversary of Chief Stewart Harlan Fengler's race as a riding mechanic here with Harry Hartz. Harry came in second, and he's attending the race today, and Harlan Fengler is the Chief Stewart for the 15th consecutive year and doing a very fine job indeed. We wish him congratulations on his anniversary. Number 89, John Martin, now coming into the pit area. Things are running rather smoothly right now with number 7, Gary Bettenhausen, out in front. And standing by in the North Pit area is the man who celebrates his 25th year as a car owner, entering racing cars at Indianapolis, and one of the greatest promoters of auto racing in all the world, J.C. Agajanian. To talk with him is Chuck Marlowe. Hi, Chuck.
7: Right, said J.C., 25 years here, celebrating along with Sid Collins and the rest, but it's been a day that's had its down moments to you. First of all, how's Mike?
10: Well, Mike is all right. I was talking to him in the infield hospital. They were taking his uniform off. He had some pretty good burns on him, Chuck, but he's on his way to the Methodist Hospital, and I'm sure he'll be okay.
7: The pace of this race amazing to you?
10: It certainly is. I couldn't believe it. He's running way over 180 miles an hour, and I was real happy our Vivitar car was leading the race, and looked like we were going to have another winner there. I was awfully elated when they told me that Mike had hit the wall. Now, I don't know what happened. They said a wheel came off, but I just saw the car, and both sides, the right side, both wheels are gone, and the car was burning pretty good, and that's why Mike has some burns, but I understand he's in satisfactory condition, and that's the main thing, and we're real happy that he's not hurt seriously.
7: All right, AJ, congratulations on 25 years. Let's have 25 more.
10: Okay, we'll try.
7: J.C. Agajanian, back to you, Sid.
0: Thank you, Chuck. One of the great guys in auto racing in our eyes always has been Aggie, fellow with the big white hat from California. And too bad about Mike Mosley for his entrance this afternoon. John?
1: Sid, you mentioned before the race started that there were 22 turbo offies and 11 turbo Fords running. Now there are 7 of those turbo offies that have dropped out. Just 2 of the Fords have dropped out so far. A total of 9 cars officially out of the race at this time.
0: That's a good thing. I'm glad you brought that up, because that's one of the things we certainly want to watch, Len, is the difference between the Ford and the offie. And maybe you can give us some information of how they're shaping up a little bit later on as the afternoon progresses. But right now, we have Gary Bettenhausen in first place at 94 laps, almost 100, almost halfway through. Now here's Lou Palmer in the South Pit.
9: Well, just for the record, Wally Dahlenbach's back in the race. They sure make some interesting pit stops with the new Lola, the number 40 car, the STP entry. But Wally back in the cockpit, fire out, second pit stop, second fire, and he's off and running again, Sid.
0: All right, Lou. Ron Carroll, turn 3.
5: And Roger McCluskey, car 14, just went by us as he did a big puff of smoke. Another engine, perhaps, it will not speculate further. Back to you.
0: Over 63 engines were blown, whatever that means, and perhaps Len can tell us what that means. Sometimes when an engine does something less than falling apart, it's considered to be, quote, blown in racing, and it's not quite true, is it, Len?
8: That's right. It's a term that's used far too loosely, because an engine can, of course, malfunction, and a lot of smoke and so forth that come in actually have nothing more than just a valve which is broken off. And if it is engine is stopped soon enough, it could be as much as a small light overhaul, maybe as little as $1,000 spent on it for an overhaul. Of course, when it comes completely apart, it can be $10,000-$15,000.
0: Back in the master control tower once again, and Mario Andretti in for a pit stop. Just pulling out is Sammy Sessions. Jimmy Herdebees in the Miller Highline Special, number 56, running a little bit sour right now. Andretti being pushed back out once again in his Viceroy Special, and he returns to the fray. We'll be calling Donald Davidson in just a moment for his comments and analysis at the halfway point. The John Hobbs Trophy will be given at the Victory Banquet tomorrow night, along with over $1 million in prize money, the biggest prize in auto racing, the Hobbs Trophy for the leader at the halfway point. Now to turn 2, here's Howdy Bell.
3: Sid, you just mentioned Jim Herdebees, and as you were doing so, he was coming by us very slowly, and his car has stopped. One of the all-time favorites out here, his car has stopped at the beginning of the backstretch inside the white line, and the trucks are moving down to that area now. He's come to a complete stop. He is apparently all right. Some mechanical failure of some kind on number 56, Jim Hurtubise.
0: Alongside me now is Donald Davidson, because we are now nearing the 99th lap, so that's close enough to halfway, I think, Don, for you to tell us your observations and comparatives over the years to this point.
11: Sid, I think one of the most amazing things is the very close competition. Really, we're just amazed outside. We've had groups, as Len has commented on several times, with 10 and 12 cars coming down together, and there's really been some dicing just before getting into the turn. And we've even noticed sometimes that the people will run two abreast in the turns, which we haven't seen here in many years. I think that we could be pretty close to a record for the least amount of yellow light ever. In 1949, there was only 6 minutes of yellow light time throughout the whole race. The longest was 1 hour and 13 minutes in 1956. And the other note I have is that Gary Bettenhausen leading the race. He is the first, it's the first father and son combination both to have led the race. His father, Tony, never having won, but certainly having led on several occasions.
0: Don, thank you. We'll call you in a little bit later on. Donald Davidson out of the South Pit. Here's Lou Palmer.
9: Right, and standing by with us is Freddie Agabation of the Champions Spark Plug team here. And Freddie, we're at just the halfway point, the 100th lap. Maybe a quick observation on what it looks like to you, this race.
12: Well, you know, I felt earlier that Bettenhausen would be a dark horse in this, because I thought he would run steady and hard. And I also brought Mr. Grant into the picture as well, because that Eagle works good. He and that Eagle seem to be a well-coordinated team, as well as Gary Bettenhausen with his Penske car, too. That McLaren's working good for him. I've been down the first turn watching them. Both these men are using their head, coordinating their efforts well, not taking any exceptional chances. And that's one thing I want to say about the gang of intelligent men doing a heck of a job out here today, not getting into trouble. Whatever trouble we've had has been minor. Some of it's been mechanical, but everyone's using their heads like a brilliant race driver that they are.
9: Okay, that's Freddie Agabation with us down here in the South Pit, and Mike Hiss is just making a stop in front of me at the moment. It is routine, was scheduled for this lap. Back to you, Sid.
0: Lou, thank you, and I know Freddie with the entire Champion Highway Safety Team is interested in safety, and so are we, and thus far we're crossing our fingers it's gone well. Out of the center pit again, here's Luke.
10: While we were waiting for Freddie Agajanian, Sid, Al Unser came in and made another one of those zap pit stops. This crew is very efficient down here in getting him away in a hurry without losing any time whatsoever. The crew of Joe Leonard is expecting a pit stop now because they are alerted, but now they're getting back on this side of the pit wall. Of course, they have to stand on this side of the pit wall, but apparently Joe Leonard is coming in for a routine pit stop. He's not in yet, but they're looking for him right now. So meanwhile, we'll send it back to you, Jim.
0: Okay, and a lot of people do a juxtaposition on those names, but to be sure they're right, it's Freddie Agabation and J.C. Agajanian. Back in the Master Control Tower once again, and we have our leader, Gary Bettenhausen. Second place is Jerry Grant. Very surprised second place position right now. It doesn't surprise us too much about Gary, because Gary's had a very determined and grim look all month long. He's had a look about him as though he really is anxious to win this, as everyone is, but a little bit more so than the average, that he had the greatest opportunity with this clean operation, the sanitary group of Roger Penske, is a man who's a perfectionist, wants things just so, and so does Gary and Mark Donahue. And of course, Mark is running third. So 1 and 3 right now are Roger Penske's crew. Roger McCluskey appears to be out of the action right now, but I'm leaving that up to John DeCamp to officially take somebody out, but it looked that way to me.
1: Said they just pushed him to the garage, and he was the 10th car that's definitely out of the race. We have a question on one more. That's Jim Hurtubise, who pulled into the infield. I can't recall, but somewhere in the backstretch. But we have no official word on him yet. So there are 10, possibly 11 cars out of the race, with 22 cars yet running for certain. Hurtubise has not come around in some time. Sid?
0: Let me give the rundown at 90 laps or 225 miles. Is Chuck has someone standing by with him, Jack? If not, we'll have Chuck Marlowe hold on a moment so I don't get too far behind. At 90 laps or 225 miles, we did not have a new record. That's the first time since the race began that the race record had not been eclipsed. It was still Gary Bettenhausen in front in number 7, 48, Jerry Grant second, 66, Donahue third, 24, John Cock, fourth. Number four, Al Unser, fifth. One, Joe Leonard, sixth. Nine, Andretti, seventh. 14, McCluskey, eighth. 31, Mailer, ninth. And 56, Hurtubise, tenth. And now just handed me is the standing in 100 laps or 250 miles. At that time, we did have a new record of 162.113 miles an hour, eclipsing that set by Al Unser of 1970. Al holds all the records from now on in, set either last year or the year before. The new record, 162.113, old record, 161.649, at 100 laps or 250 miles, with number 7, Bettenhausen first, 48, Grant second, 66, Donahue third, 24, John Cock fourth, number 4, Al Unser fifth, 1, Leonard sixth, number 9, Andretti seventh, 56, Hurtubise eighth, 52, Sessions ninth, and number 5, Lloyd Ruby is 10th. And now we'll start to pick up this pit action again as things continue. And here's Ray Paschke from the timers and scores floor. And Ray, apparently you've been pretty busy down there because we've had enough corrections. I think we're up to date. Did you get straightened
13: out? We're all straightened out there real well, Sid. And things are going very, very hot down there. Looks like a great, great finish. By the way, we're running two more cars this year as compared to last year at the 100-lap part of the race. Right now, Jerry Grant is only 12 seconds behind Bettenhausen, and behind him by 7 seconds is Donahue. So you see we have a very tight 1-2-3 position as far as the race is going at this particular time. You've got the 1971 speeds at 159.5 and the new ones at 162.113 for the 100-lap averages, I'm sure.
0: So we have just 12 seconds behind Bettenhausen for the competition and 7 more seconds behind Grant, or behind the leader, is Mark Donahue.
13: Donahue is 7 seconds behind Grant.
0: I see.
13: Grant is 12 seconds.
0: Grant's 12 seconds behind, behind Bettenhausen. Well, thank you very much, Ray. Do you have any other information for us before you go back?
13: Well, we're just starting to work things up for you now, so we'll get some recaps compared to last year and be up here just as soon as we can.
0: Very good. Ray Paschke with Henry B. Steig and Associates, consulting engineers, and working with Dick Sauer, director in timing and scoring, bringing us the official information from the electric timing eye on the floor just beneath us here. And I'd like to have, when we come back now, Johnny, if we could, another listing of the cars out of the race, and then we'll try to, the next time we run through the standings, give everybody still running in the race and their positions. Mark Donahue in for a routine pit stop during that breakaway, and just this moment being pushed back out, and Len had the clock on him. Was it a good one, Len?
8: Yes, that was a good pit stop. I started my clock a little bit late, so I'll kind of have to estimate it, but I would say that it was around 27 seconds, which isn't too bad.
0: And, of course, we can't keep track of the number of pit stops to get around to the four for each and every one of 33 contestants here, although about 20 are running right now. But we are going to try to keep track of leaders and see when they have to come in for their last one, which will be the most crucial. This could be one of those fantastically close races. I think it was 19.
8: Three cars down the front straightaway, Sid. Isn't that tremendous?
0: Wheel to wheel, or five, actually, two are right behind them. And I want Donald, when he comes back, to give us some of the other close battles, like 1960 when the lead changed hands so often, and 61 and at other times. The green is out. The sun is shining. And we still have Gary Bettenhausen running smoothly in first place, and Jerry Grant in second. Mark Donahue in third. Gordy Johncock fourth, and Al Unser in fifth. And, of course, by laying back a little bit, not on purpose, but being in position, anybody can win. You recall when A.J. Foyt came around with an accident on the final lap some years ago to take his last victory. Krizlov's car is running sour. And Sam Posey is now the best-running rookie. Sam Posey, car number 34. Is doing better in 10th position than any others of the 8 rookies who started this race. Now to turn 3 and Ron Carroll.
14: All right, Sid, and I'm not going to speculate this time. Let me just say that a big puff of smoke came from the rear of car number 24, Gordon Johncock. Sid?
0: Thank you very much. Now down to the south pit. And here's a car coming in smoking. Just a minute. Car number 24, Gordy Johncock, really pouring smoke. Lou, you can probably see it down there. Lou Palmer. Lou, can you pick it up? Apparently not. All right. We'll try to watch it from here. The fire is out. What would have caused that, Len? Can you make a guess?
8: Well, I would say possibly that that he has dropped a valve, as they say, and it probably has gone through the piston and brought oil to the surface.
0: I think Lou is there now. Lou?
9: Yeah, we are indeed, and they're just looking it over right now. I don't know what they can do with it. If it has actually opened up, only time is going to tell. We don't really know what the situation will be with the John Cock car. Meanwhile, I'm not at all sure that I can get his attention here. In fact, this is rather rude of me. But John Mailer standing here. And John, what's your situation? What happened?
10: Well, our situation seems to be that piston technology hasn't caught up with wing technology.
9: All right, you're really pushing that engine under these conditions, aren't you, today?
10: Well, we tried to go as easy on it as we could, and we ran it pretty rich, and we didn't try to turn too high of revs, but evidently we weren't quite kind enough to it.
9: All right. Well, hey, it looked like for a time you weren't going to get into the field, but it did fire. You did go. You were running fairly well, it seemed, and I'm sorry to see you this early in the field out here, but good luck next year, John.
10: Well, you can believe we'll be back next year.
9: And we'll be watching you. Sid?
0: All right, Lou, very good. On the 87th lap, A.J. Foyt's car was officially pushed into the garage area out of the race. On the leader's 90th lap, Wally Dallenbach in car 40 came in the pits and again caught fire. Fire truck was on hand immediately. And we have the information for you now, the standings of 110 laps or 275 miles. Remember, there are 200 laps, 500 miles, 2.5 miles around the oval. And we'll give the standings of 110 laps or 275 miles in just a moment.
8: I wanted to comment that Gordon Johncock got back out of the pits. Even though he was smoking very badly as he came in and looked terrible, he's back out.
0: It certainly did, didn't it? It looked like the whole car had erupted down there. We have car number 7, Gary Bettenhausen, in first place. Number 48, Jerry Grant, second. 66, Donahue, third. 24, Johncock, fourth. Number 4, Al Unser, fifth. Number 1, Joe Leonard, sixth. Number 9, Andretti, seventh. 52, Sessions, 8th. Number 5, Ruby, 9th. And number 34, Posey, 10th. And it appeared that Johncock was back in the pits once again. We have time here. We'll continue around the rest of these positions. Number 21, Gil Yarborough, running 12th. Number 60, Mike Hiss, 13th. 17, Zimmerman, 14th. 89, John Martin, 15th. 11, Jimmy Carruthers, 16th. 37, Lee Koonsman, 17th. Number 15, Krizalov, 18th. 84, George Snyder, 19th. 44, Dick Simon, 20th. Number 40, Wally Dallenbach, 21st. And number 31, John Mailer, 22nd. The rest of the cars out of the race, and they were 56, Hurtubise, 14, McCluskey, 2, Foyt, 95, Williams, 18, Rutherford, 3, Vukovich, 6, Bobby Unser, 98, Mike Mosley, 12, Pete Revson, 42, Sweet Savage, and 33, Salt Walther, out of the race. Now stay tuned for the greatest spectacle in racing. Back here in the Master Control Tower at Indianapolis, Indiana, and this is becoming quite a tremendous automobile race. Fantastic thus far. Safe, fast-moving, new records almost all the way, and the son of a great competitor, national champion, Gary Bettenhausen, in the lead in his Sunoco McLaren Special from Tinley Park, Illinois. But a long way to go before he wins it, before anyone wins it. We're in the 118th lap. Running in the race now in the rookie division are John Martin, who's 16th, Jimmy Carruthers, 17th, Lee Koonsman, 19th, Mike Hiss, 14th, and Sam Posey is 10th. So Sam Posey, who had the fastest speed of all the rookies in qualifying, is leading the rookies right now. Now Ronnie Carroll in turn number 3. Ron, hear me? Okay.
14: Oh, yes, all right.
0: Come in.
14: Gordon Johncock again went by us, this time with his hand in the air. That engine, very, very sour, Sid.
0: All right, Ron, thank you. Again, the only time we have not had a new record was at 90 laps or 225 miles. Coming in the pits once again is number 24, Gordy Johncock in the Golf McLaren. And he is certainly having a lot of trouble. And as I so often said, Len Sutton knows about pit action. Johnny Rutherford knows about pit action. And many others who have spent part of their racing career in the pits do so. Hearing us today in Elyria, Ohio, is racing rider Len Milde. He's missing being here for the first time in 35 years, so we hope you get well soon, Len. Also hearing us around the country are Colonel Mark Gravel in the Pentagon in Washington, Dick Enberg and Paul Sykinoff in Los Angeles, and I'm sure many, many others. Now coming into the pit area once again is number 84, George Snyder, the teammate of A.J. Foyt. And we can see that one from here. And when they come in, we'll give the mic to Len Sutton to describe it for us.
8: Well, it appears to be a routine pit stop. They have tires on the right side, which they're going to change. I noticed the technical committee going up making a physical inspection of the wing, which seems to be very important at this time to make sure that these wings, which have been tried out really for the first time, are going to stay on tight. Now, A.J. Foyt just went up and checked with George Snyder, handed him something to drink, and the car goes back out on the track in what would be about an average pit stop.
0: Okay, Len, thank you so much. The pit crews seem to be most efficient today. I haven't seen a bobble out there yet, have you?
8: No, I think the pit crews really have been trained very well this year. They had a good system in pit practice. A real favorite being backed up through the pit area right now, Jim Hurtubise, reported earlier as being possibly either out of the race or in difficulty. I think that we did report him out of the race. He is being pushed up the line right now, and I think the rule book would say that if he has not removed his car from the course, that he would still be in the race. And we have one of the Penske teams in the pits right now.
0: Gary Bettenhausen, our leader, coming in, car number 7, and he's about midway between Luke Walton and Lou Palmer. And number 48, Jerry Grant, also coming in. At the time, right now, we have the number 1 and 2 cars in the pits at the same time. Lou Palmer, can you see him?
2: Can indeed, Sid. Just from the vantage point of a timing stand here in the Hiss pit, Bettenhausen was in first and is being shoved away by his crew now. And I'll make that under 30 seconds. I would suspect, however, that it was more than 25. So here's Gary rolling slowly by now. That's just how quick Jerry Grant can get out behind him. I've got it marked, and we're watching for Grant to be shoved away. Meanwhile, here is Dick Simon rejoining the field, moving out on the track after one of his pit stops. We're watching for Grant. Here he comes, moving by our position again, and it would look like he's running 15 seconds behind as he moves out to the track, and one man chases the other, 1 and 2 in the field at the moment. Gary Bettenhausen, and then the purple mystery eagle, Sid.
0: Okay, up north, and here's Chuck again.
15: Sid, it seems to be that fuel is really going to be the big question mark here, because Jimmy Hurtubise evidently only ran out of fuel out there on the track. They pushed the car back. He's back up about 20 feet from me. They have refueled the car. He's putting his helmet back on, getting ready to climb in. Now steps into the car, and Hurtubise in car number 56 should be back out on the track very soon. Back to you, Sid.
0: Len had the clock on the pit stop here of Grant and Bettenhausen. Lenny?
8: Yes, I did, Sid, and it was remarkable because Gary's crew got him out in 13 seconds, which is about as quick a pit stop as we've had, and Jerry Grant was out in 28 seconds, and I've just taken a spacing between the two right now, and we have an 18-second lead that Gary has over Jerry Grant after their pit stop, and they were much closer earlier. And gee, we see Jim Hurtubise is going back out on the track after being in for quite some time.
0: All right, worrying about my crew and being sure they're all faring well, I haven't heard from Doug Zink in so long. I wonder if you're still out there, Doug. Have you gone out for lunch?
4: As a matter of fact, I'm still here, Sid. We're having a very quiet, safe race here on the backstretch and giving the drivers an opportunity coming out of the pits to, for example, Dick Simon adjusting his rearview mirror, the drivers adjusting goggles and things like that. Things are quiet here, Sid. Back to you in the tower.
0: Makes for a big day for a man in the backstretch. Watching him adjust their goggles, but at least Doug was there right away, and that's his job, and to watch if something does happen. You never know where it will occur. Now let's switch around the track and see how Jim Shelton is doing.
3: Sid, we just observed here a real favorite and a nice guy, and our rookie of the year last year, Denny Zimmerman, came by here mighty, mighty slow, so you might have the boys in the pit check on that one. But it's a nice spring day. I'm like Doug Zink. I'm enjoying it. Back to you.
0: Okay, how about number 2, Howdy Bell?
16: We're right here, Sid, and we've had a little bit of lunch, too, just a few minutes ago. One thing we might mention, we noticed Mel Kenyon, who happens to be kind of a favorite of ours personally here, going around the track very smoothly throughout the race so far, and it's a delight to sit over here in the sunshine on this great Hoosier afternoon.
0: I knew I could count on you for a lunch report, Howdy. Thank you. There's number 40, Wally Dallenbach, back in the pits once again. While we get a report from Lou Palmer after that pit stop, let's go up to... 3. Well, just a minute. Let's go to the south pit first and pick up Lou. Are you there?
2: Just might be a good idea, Sid, the way the first two pit stops have gone. So far, so good. Wally Dallenbach sitting in the cockpit, engine fired, fuel going into the car.
9: recovery system for fuel here is interesting. All down and along the pit line, any overflow that they get, they're catching it in a container, then putting it back in with a limited amount of fuel that they can carry. This one looks like it's all right. Jacks are down, engine still firing, and here the crowd. We've got no problem at all this time, and Wally Dallenbach is off and running in the new Lola. Andy Granatelli's STP number 40, and the pit crew is taking a bow. So back to you in the tower.
0: Is Andy down there himself, Lou?
9: Well, Andy is not here in the pits. Actually, Vince is the only Granatelli I am sure of, and maybe Vince Jr. I didn't see him earlier.
0: I see. Okay, thank you. We're going around to three to pick up Ron Carroll.
14: All right, Sid. Well, I'd like to comment on another of the hard luck drivers here at the 500, Lloyd Ruby in car five. I don't know his position at the moment, but right now, Lloyd seems to be having a real comfortable ride. Sid in the tower.
0: Okay, let's try number one. Didn't want to leave out Mike Ahern.
2: Okay, Sid, right here. And one of the things we're noting with great deal of interest in turn one is that duel between Bettenhausen, your leader, and Jerry Grant, the second-place car. Not only were they very close in those pit stops, but when they went into the pits, there was about a four-car difference between the two. When they came out of the pits, the same thing. Bettenhausen has still put four pieces of metal as well as that asphalt between he and Jerry Grant. So that's quite a duel. Okay, back to you.
0: All right, now we have at 120 laps, 300 miles. I'll have to double check and see if they did not hand me the 110. At any rate, if you mark down this, if you're keeping charts, yes, we did have the 110, didn't we? So at 120 laps or 300 miles, we had a new track record of 165.043 miles an hour. 165.043 miles an hour as Mel Kenyon leaves the pits and Jimmy Carruthers comes in. This is like a very busy freeway in Los Angeles today. Probably a lot safer. And 161.258 was the old speed record set by Al Unser in 1970. So again, at 300 miles or 120 laps, it listed as follows. Number 7, Gary Bettenhausen first, 48. Jerry Grant second, 66. Mark Donahue third. Number 4, Al Unser fourth. 1, Joe Leonard fifth. 9, Mario Andretti sixth. 52, Sam Sessions seventh. Number 5, Lloyd Ruby 8th. Number 34, Sam Posey 9th. And number 23, Mel Kenyon was 10th. So again, we have a new track record. And now stay tuned for the greatest spectacle in racing. 131 laps now with Gary Bettenhausen leading and Jerry Grant running 2nd. Mark Donahue 3rd. Al Unser 4th. And Joe Leonard, USAC's National Driving King, is 5th. Len?
8: I've been running a watch between first and second, Gary and Jerry, and they're still running at about 18 seconds. Now, this was the first time that I've read them since they both left the pits, let's say 5 or 6 laps ago, and it seems as though the sequence between them now is remaining about the same. They were much closer together earlier, but because of Jerry Grant's longer pit stop, Gary Bettenhausen does have quite an advantage.
15: And on the last lap, Sid, Gary was clocked at 181.5, so he's setting a very good pace.
0: That's a much faster course than the pole speed record of 2 years ago. In fact, all the cars that started the race today eclipsed Peter Revson's pole speed of 1971, which was just incredible, and the front row itself averaged over 190 miles an hour. Bobby entered over 195 miles an hour. We're now on the 132nd lap. Len?
8: Yes, the Bryant Heating and Cooling Special has been into the pits for some time now, and I'm sure there's a lot of Bryant people that are waiting to hear what is happening. Denny Zimmerman driving a very smooth race up until a pit stop about 8 or 10 laps ago, but they're still working on the car feverishly. We can't tell from here what it is.
0: And shortly I'll call in John DeCamp once again to see the cars out of the race. I see the Gordy Johncock in car number 24 has now had his car pushed into the garage by the information I have. You have that?
15: Sid, I saw him come in, but I checked downstairs on the timing floor to see the cars that are officially out, because when they push them from the far end back, we just can't see them from up here. The cars I have out definitely, and this excludes Johncock, include Bob Unser, Mike Mosley.
0: Can you give numbers with the cars?
15: Yes, Bobby Unser, car number 6. Okay. Mike Mosley, car 98. Car 95, Carl Williams. Car 12, Peter Revson. Car 18, Johnny Rutherford. Car 2, A.J. Foyt. Car 14, Roger McCluskey. Car 31, John Mailer. Car 42, Swede Savage. Car 3, Bill Vukovich.
1: car 33, Salt Walford. And car 24, John Cock, has been announced as being out of the race. And, Sid, I'll check downstairs just to make sure.
0: All right, thank you. Here's Ray Paschke from the timers and scorers floor once again.
13: Well, we have the 130 lap speed for you, Sid. It's now at 164.747, which again is over last year's race time. I think one of the things we should talk about right now is Bettenhausen's tremendous speed as he goes going around on individual laps. Making an individual lap check comparison with Donahue and Bettenhausen, he's gaining about 0.7 seconds per lap. He's going around at 183.038 on an average for individual lap checks during the last 10 laps, as compared to Donahue, who's going along at 180.614. So you see, he's really in there to spread that lead as far as he can get it.
0: Thank you, Ray. Drop back later, if you will, please, and certainly before we leave the air today for a wrap-up. Now to the South Pit, Lou Palmer.
2: All right, Denny Zimmerman's car and the bonnet being put back on it right now, and Denny getting ready to get back in the cockpit. A replacing of a distributor cap is what's taken so long. They hope that's going to get the job done, or the section within the distributor after removing the cap. So Denny should be back in the field very, very shortly. He's getting ready to go. They're tightening up the bodywork on the car itself, and back to you now on the tower.
0: Okay, we're all quite amazed at the performance of Jerry Grant here because this fella has not had a fantastic record at Indianapolis. Came here in 1964, took his driver's test. 65, started 17th and came in 27th. In 1966, he started 10th and finished 10th. In 67, started 30th and finished 20th. In 68, started 15th and finished 23rd. In 70, 29th and finished 7th. Didn't qualify last year, and this year jumped in a car on Friday, qualified for the fast speed of the day. And now he's out here running second in the Mystery Eagle. Maybe that's what the mystery's all about. He'd had that before. Maybe it would have been solved by now, do you suppose?
8: Well, yes, Jerry Grant, I think, has done a fantastic job. It would be good to say that in the past, with these poorer finishes, it's been such a thing that he was leading the race or running right up front, but the car broke down on him. So he's a great driver, quite a pusher.
0: Let's go to turn three and Ron Carroll.
14: All right, Sid, and Steve Krizilov, car number 15, just went by us. The motor, the engine, sounding very, very sour. The car dropping down into the grass. I'm sure Steve's all right, but that car in trouble. Back to you in the tower.
0: Bill Vukovic, the great father of the great young Bill Vukovic, a winner here in 1953 and 54, was inducted into the Racing Hall of Fame here last Monday. His wife Esther and son Billy accepted the medallion for him. Tremendous battle here with Gary Bettenhausen and Jerry Grant, which has been going on for some laps now. And here's the interval on the watch with John DeCamp.
1: 17.5 seconds between the two on the last lap, Sid. And on the lap before that, I caught Donahue as 23.4 seconds behind Grant. So there are only about 40 seconds between the first three cars at the present time.
0: So we picked up some speed over Jerry Grant Lenz since the last time we had the information from Ray Paschke, who came down from the official timers. About 5 seconds.
8: Yes, we have, and those fellows are really moving right along. And the fact that they're all on the same lap and that close together means that the next pit stop they're going to have is also going to be most important. And, of course, at this time, we're almost at the three-quarter mark of this race, and the fact that we still have so many cars still out there running, possibly as many as 20, and that's fantastic. I took a little reading before the race, wondering how many cars all the drivers thought would be there at the end, and most of them thought about 10. Back to you, Sid.
0: Yeah, you're right. I think a lot more are running here than we anticipated. Now, we're going to have the rundown of 130 laps of 325 miles in just a moment, but first, for a moment, let's go to the North Pit and Chuck Marlowe.
15: Sid, I have down here the director of racing, 1957 winner, Sam Hanks. Sam, with Gary out there in front right now, you raced against his father. What do you imagine is going through his mind?
17: Well, I would think, Chuck, that going through his mind is he's trying to do this one for his dad, Tony. And I think he's got a real good chance of doing it here. He's driving a fine race. He's got a beautiful piece of equipment, and the race course is in excellent condition and a perfect day. Everything so far has been in his advantage, and I know he wants to win this for Tony.
15: What do you think of the race itself?
17: I think the race is fantastic, Chuck, because it's been so accident-free. The only one we've had is Mike Mosley. At this time last year, we had about probably around 8 to 10 cars out of the race by an accident. This is one of the most accident-free races up to this point I've ever seen.
15: Sam, thank you much, and continue good success.
17: Thank you, Chuck.
15: Now back to you, Sid, in the tower.
0: Always great to hear from a great winner here, Sam Hanks. At 130 laps now, 325 miles, a new record of 164.747 miles an hour, the old record 161.483 set by Al Unser in 1970. And at 325 miles, as Al Unser comes into the pits for another pit stop, and we'll watch it from here as we run through these standings for you. Number 7, Gary Bettenhausen was first. 48, Jerry Grant second. 66, Donahue third. 4, Al Unser, now in the pits at that time, was 4th. Number 1, Joe Leonard, 5th. Number 9, Andretti, 6th. 52, Sessions, moving up to 7th. Lloyd Ruby, in number 5, was 8th. 34, Sam Posey, 9th. Number 60, Mike Hiss, 10th. Number 23, Mel Kenyon, 11th. 21, Cale Yarborough, 12th. 89, John Martin, 13th. 11, Jimmy Carruthers, 14th. 17, Denny Zimmerman, 15th. 24, Gordy Johncock, 16th. 37, Lee Koonsman, 17th. 84, George Snyder, 18th. 44, Dick Simon, 19th. 40, Wally Dallenbach, 20th. He's really persevering today. 56, Jim Hurtubise, 21st. And number 15, Steve Krizloff, 22nd. 22 cars running. Now, we'll not go through those not running anymore. We will wrap up at the end of the broadcast those that were out of the race. We'll just give you the standings. We've given you those several times throughout the day. Speaking of Cale Yarborough, the name of that car is the Bill Daniels GOP Special Lem. And Cale, the reason they named it that, Cale is running for a county commissioner in his hometown. And Bill is running for national committeeman in his area in Colorado. And I asked him this morning, Bill, if they were going to have a Democratic car asked for equal time, because that's a GOP special, he calls that thing. Of course, you know, you ran for an office yourself, as I recall.
8: Yes, I did. Unfortunately, I lost in the general election. I found out that I didn't have enough time to even campaign, so how could you have enough time to do a good job when you're elected? I hope someday to continue that, though.
0: That's pretty good, Len, to lose by not having enough time. Most people lose by not having enough votes. Here's John DeCamp.
1: Sid, Lloyd Ruby, who has led in each of the last four 500 races, you just mentioned was running in eighth spot, and Bill Fliedemeyer said he is 4 miles per hour behind Gary Bettenhausen in running speed. Lloyd is running at 177 miles per hour. He had moved up earlier in the race to about 11th spot, but he dropped back some after that, was running in 13th for a while. I think he might have improved on the official pylon here. Slightly better than 11th at one time in the race, but this doesn't seem to be one of Ruby's days. He's not running fast enough to be really competitive at the moment, Sid.
0: We have 140 laps standing at 350 miles. We'll give you in just a moment. Now stay tuned for the greatest spectacle in racing. We have two important pit stops now, Joe Leonard and Lloyd Ruby. And as Lloyd came in, Ray Paschke also came in the door. The yellow flag is out right now. While we're checking that, let's hear what Ray has to say about Lloyd.
13: We were checking Lloyd for the last 30 laps off and on. He's been running a beautiful 176, almost on the button, a half a mile either way. He must have a real game plan.
0: Okay, Ray. Number 3, Ron Carroll.
14: And yes, Sid, it is car number 37. That's Lee Koonsman. As he came around here on 3, he didn't have a right rear wheel on that car. He had the car completely under control. Has done a masterful job getting it down in the infield. He's on the grass, out of the car. I'm sure he's quite all right. Car 37, Lee Koonsman. Back to you.
0: Okay, thank you. I interrupted Ray Paschke, which we will always do for the yellow, so come on back in, Ray.
13: We are also checking Jerry Grant, and he is also giving us that same consistent performance that he did on his qualification run. He's hitting about 180.1 miles per hour. A difference of 1 second in his lap has been the maximum difference, which drops him down to about a 177. But this is beautiful performance, especially at this time of the race. And as you know, it looks like they all have decided that they're not going to worry about busting the engine off. They're going to stay in there and see as long as they can run right for the 200 laps. So I think we're in for just a real great finish here, Sid.
0: Ray, thank you. And now under the yellow, Len, since the beginning of this broadcast, we're going to give you a chance to explain the new light system. This might be the opportunity.
8: All right, I'll give it a try. And I'll continue on, as I said earlier, there has been now 8 stations within the track equally divided so that electronically they can change the lights as the cars move around. Now, as the lights come on, if the number 1 appears in front of you and if the lights are running at 80 miles an hour, if you continue at 80 miles an hour, you'll see that number 1 at each station as you go by it. If you go too slow, it'll move into a number two. If you're going too fast, it'll go back to the last number, which is number eight, and in which case, then you will have to move back into the station that you are that you fell into as the yellow light comes on. Now, there's going to be a one-lap penalty assessed for anyone who moves out of line and moves into another yellow light system. I believe that's the best way that I can explain it this time, Sid.
0: Thank you, Len. I'm calling in Donald Davidson now. We're going to discuss the fate that seems to occur when a man tries to win 400 or 500-mile races, or when he tries to win three in a row. Don, I think it's not settled as yet about Al Unser not winning three in a row, but we can discuss that, but it certainly is about A.J. Foyt for a fourth win. Tell us what's happened to the other four-time winner contenders.
11: Well, there have been several. Wilbur Shaw won the race in 1937, 39, and 1940, and he also was one of those drivers that's in a position to win 3 years in a row, having won it in 39 and 40. In the 41 race, he was leading when he hit the wall on the 151st lap, and a little bit of trivia to that, apparently a wheel collapsed, and it may well have been a wheel which was found to be out of balance when they tested them some days before the race. Apparently, one of the mechanics chalked, out of balance, used last on the wheel, and on the morning of the race in 41, there was a garage fire, and it's very possible that the water to extinguish the fire washed the chalk off this wheel, and the bad wheel was put on. So that ended his attempt. Maury Rose won in 41, 47, and 48. He also, having won the last two races, was in a position to win three in a row. In 49, he was running second when a magneto strap broke just eight laps from the end. And A.J. Foyt, of course, was in a position to win three in a row and has finished. He's had an eighth, a tenth, and a third, and also a 20th in the 4 years since his last victory in 67.
0: Well, that takes care of the three in a row. So we'll have to get back to the four-time contenders later on, right? Because we're running out of time for you right now. Thank you, Donald. The yellow is still out. We have Mark Donahue coming in for a pit stop. And I have the 140-lap, 350-mile rundown for you. Another new record of 165.640. The old record set by Al Unser in 1970 of 161.659. It was number 7, Bettenhausen first, 48 Grant second, 66 Donahue third, 4 Al Unser fourth, 1 Leonard fifth, 9 Andretti sixth, 5 Ruby seventh, 34 Posey eighth, 52 Sessions ninth, and number 60 Mike Hiss was running 10th. So for the Stark & Wetzel Rookie of the Year honors, we have Mike Hiss and Sam Posey pretty much in contention. Of course, the decision is made by their attitude, their qualifying, their cooperation during the entire month. But obviously, their performance in the actual running of the race is extremely important, probably a good 75%, I imagine, for most of us who vote. Green flag is out just as we come back on the air, and they really accelerate. And at 80 miles an hour, it looks as though they're going in the 30-mile-an-hour zone at about 25.
8: Yes, and Sid, I talked to the drivers earlier, and they said they're going to use second gear during this 80-mile-an-hour run under the yellow flag, in which case it would be the same starting gear that they use quite often, and then they move right up in speed and shift again.
0: How many gears are there on most of these cars, Len?
8: Most of them have a four-speed transmission, although many of the owners' mechanics reserve the third and fourth gear to be the same gear so that if one gear fails, they can move it into the other one and continue on in the race.
0: Bob Laycock and Bill York tell me from the press room that Mayor John Dunn of Tinley Park, Illinois, completely behind Gary. I don't know if he phoned in down there, if he's down there or what, but I want to acknowledge that the mayor of his hometown is behind him. And we're happy to hear that because a lot of people are behind Gary Bettenhausen, a very, very sincere and dedicated young man, and they're crossing their fingers that maybe he'll win. And, of course, those who are rooting for everybody else feel the same way about them, and that's what racing's all about. We don't take any stands. All we have ever said in all these years is we just hope it's safe. Each of Bettenhausen and Grant have one more pit stop now to make, mandatory pit stops, before the race is over. So we'll certainly be watching for those. And as pointed out the last time, it took Grant more time than Bettenhausen, so that'll have to be cleaned up considerably.
8: Yes, we should probably see the last pit stop occurring at somewhere around 160 to 165 laps. That's in that, and it's worth the 150-mile lap mark right now, so we should see pit action in the next 15 laps.
0: We have less than 1 hour to go in time if things keep going at this rate. We're on 150 laps now. John?
15: Parnelli Jones' three cars are running 4, 5, and 6 right now, Sid. Car number 1, Joe Leonard, is running in fourth spot. Car 4, Al Unser, is running 5th. And Mario Andretti in car number 9 is running in 6th. That's on the pylon here, the scoring pylon. And they've been that way for quite a while. Sid?
0: Might mention here, while things are running very smoothly, every time we say that, something happens, it appears. The green flag is out. Pat Badan is holding it. And Harlan Fengler is sitting back in the official seat right at the starting line. It's fun to watch all the action down there as these pit crews come out with those boards. But, Len, the next issue of the famous Saturday Evening Post magazine goes in the newsstands of America within a week. And I'm proud to say their editor, Mr. Fred Birmingham, has done a big story on our Speedway Radio Network. And there's a bit about you in there, and everybody's name is included, and some of the background of what we've tried to do here in broadcasting the Indianapolis 500. So if you'd like, you can pick up a Saturday Evening Post next issue coming out in the next week. We have Gary Bettenhausen here in car number 7, the beautiful Sunoco McLaren car, and I think we'll have to have our boys in the turns report in once again. So fellas, get the chicken down. That gives you a little bit of an alert, and we're going to swing around the track in order and see how things are going. Mike, on turn 1.
2: Okay, so things going well here. Don Davidson earlier in this broadcast mentioned that there was quite a bit of dicing going on, and there certainly is a great deal of it here in the first turn. And the man doing most of it, the lucky number on the dice, is number 7, Gary Bettenhausen. He's taking one or two cars every time he comes through here, and he just passed her a few moments ago, and he has about a half dozen cars between he and Jerry Grant. That's the story in turn 1.
0: Now to Howdy Bell in turn 2.
16: Well, earlier also, Don mentioned the fact that we had cars 2 abreast through these turns today, and that is definitely very true over here in the number 2 turn, where we've seen that many, many times this afternoon. Under this last yellow, we thought we'd just check ourselves and see how the fellows were operating under this new light system under the yellow out here, and they were all behaving very well, and so things are still very smooth as Gary Bettenhausen goes by with about 3 cars in front of him right up the backstretch. That's the report from 2.
0: And up the backstretch to Doug Zink.
4: Thank
0: Doug.
4: You, Sid. And he just passed 3 automobiles and is running free and clear right now into turn number 3, Gary Bettenhausen in number 7. Sid?
0: Turn 3, Ron Carroll.
9: All right, Sid. You know, frequently mentioned here at the 500 is the groove. And this is the imaginary line. The cars try to follow to get the greatest speed. Usually a narrow path. This year, for the first time, we've observed a great deal of passing. And the groove seems to be almost, well, non-existent. Sid?
0: And Jim Shelton on 4.
6: Well, Sid, as I've said before, this man from Tinley Park, Illinois, is doing great. And that big blue, number 7, Gary Bettenhausen, but a fellow that I think is doing a fantastic job, as he always does, won the last 2 races here. Number 4, Al Unser, he's going through traffic his usual smooth way. So you might be watching for him, too. Back to you, Sid.
0: All right, the green flag is out, the sun is shining, the sky is blue, everything seems very calm, and quite often they say it's calm as before a storm. I hope that isn't true. Right now they're running very comfortably and very safely. Now stay tuned for the greatest spectacle in racing. We have 156 laps of a 200-lap event thus far elapsed. Gary Bettenhausen, I'm sure, has many, many thoughts at this point, but it's far too soon to tell. We've seen too many races to judge anything. I recall when several drivers, Bill Vukovich being one in 1952, and Roy Rose prior to that in the last 10 laps. Certainly, Parnelly Jones and Joe Leonard in the Turbin's car. Turbin cars in the last 10 laps had victory grasped from them, just within sight of Victory Lane. And right now, Victory Lane is being constructed down beneath us. A ramp will be placed from the pit area to go over that small pit wall and up on an elevation. Lou Palmer will be there to talk with the winner. Who it will be, we'll have to figure out much, much later in terms of emotion. Right now to turn 1, here's Mike Ahern.
2: Yes, Sid, something's happened here in the last few minutes to Gary Bettenhausen's lead. He's coming by us right now, and there are no cars now between Gary Bettenhausen and Jerry Grant. Grant is coming now down the straightaway into the turn, and he has an open field ahead of him behind Bettenhausen. That's him right there. So I think he's tightened up that lead to about 8 or 9 seconds. Now back here.
0: You had some clockings just before that, didn't you, Len?
8: Yes, I did, Sid. I just clocked. Gary had an 8-second lead over Jerry Grant, and Jerry Grant had an 8-second lead over Mark Donohue. So I would say the 16 seconds in the three top positions is a very, very close race, and I'm going to keep track of it by getting another sequence here in just a second.
0: Going out on the balcony next to us now are Mr. Tony Holman, the owner of the Indianapolis Motor Speedway, escorting Dolly Cole, the wife of the president of General Motors, the first lady to ever ride in the pace car at Indianapolis. John? We have a problem with your microphone, I'm afraid, down there, or the connection. Maybe you could start over again with Len's mic.
1: Sid, I've been clocking the 3 rookies in the race and running in 9th spot. Sam Posey in car number 34 running at 173.7. In 10th, it's Mike Hiss. in car 60, running 173 even. And in 13th spot, Jimmy Crothers, car number 11, running at about 170 and a half miles per hour. Those are the three top rookies at the moment.
0: Okay, thank you. We've got Greg Arnold and Mike Harding. Danny really working here today between the timer's floor and the teletype and all the other information, but I think we've gotten everything now on the air that's happened thus far. At the end of 151 laps, Bettenhausen had a 7.

0: Raymond Reddy, 6. 5, Lloyd Ruby, 7th. 52, Sam Sessions was 8th. 34, Sam Posey, 9th. And number 60, Mike Hiss was 10th. Going on past that, number 21, Cale Yarborough, 11th. 89, John Martin, 12th. Number 11, Jimmy Carruthers, 13th. Number 23, Mel Kenyon, 14th. And we're going to swing around to turn three and see what Ron Carroll has to say. I think it's on Jerry Grant's car, and then continue.
1: Yes, it, yes, I'm here on three, and I want to watch Jerry Grant very carefully in that car 48. Something seems to be pouring out the rear of that car the last lap. It just went by me right now. Seems to be okay. So we'll keep observing it.
0: Okay, I think I wound up on the 14th position. It was car number 20. Here he is, a pit stop coming in now for the leader, Gary Bettenhausen. Will stay right on it and see whether Lou Palmer or Luke Walton can pick it up. You can, fellas, come on in, or else we'll watch it from up here. We'll go down to Lou Palmer in the south pit.
2: Right. What we're really looking at are the Gulf Orange McLaren shirts as they gather around the car itself and then the Sunoco people immediately beyond it. It is a little difficult to see, but we have started to watch on it. This may well be his last pit stop if everything is formulated perfectly for him. It is at an ideal time. There are less than 40 laps for him to travel. The fuel capacity of up to 75-gallon tank on the car should take him all the way through. So here he is moving out now, Sid, back out into contention. Gary Bettenhausen on his way, our leader, and we await next then, of course, the Jerry Grant stop in the 48 Mystery Eagle.
0: Well, Jerry Grant then takes the lead while the pit stop is taking place. Jerry Grant in the lead, but he has another pit stop to make, which gives Gary Bettenhausen an opportunity, if all goes well, to come back and supersede him. And it reminds me a bit of 1961 with Eddie Sachs and A.J. Foyt, when we had this fighting back and forth, and there happened to be a mistake on the fueling of Foyt's car, and then eventually a tire problem on Sachs' car. Now in second place is Gary Bettenhausen. Len?
3: Just a comment here, Sid. That pit stop that Gary had was 24 seconds, which isn't really a good pit stop, but not a bad stop. Now, he had an 8-second lead over Jerry Grant before going in, so it'll depend a lot, really, on Jerry's pit stop. Now, behind him was Mark Donahue with 21 seconds behind, so actually, he'd fallen back quite a ways.
0: It's not lasting, the speed, the heat, the burning out, the turbocharging. That has not been true, and of course, that's been the exciting thing about racing, to have a chance to test and find out. Now, here comes Grant for his pit stop. Well, he loses the lead as soon as Gary Bettenhausen goes by. Pick it up, Lou.
2: Right, he'll lose it if Gary can get by. Can they get him in and out before Gary comes out of the number four turn and down the main straightaway? Gary's completed his lap as he came through the pit area. Now he is in his pit itself. They're working on it. The final fueling, hopefully for the car, according to the crew's belief, is so. Now, this is Donahue moving by at the moment, and we are awaiting now Gary Bettenhausen down the main straightaway to see whether or not Grant gets away and back out on the track ahead of Bettenhausen. Bettenhausen should be out of number four at about this moment. We're watching for him down the main straightaway as they give Grant a shove way. Here comes Grant moving by us now in the purple Mystery Eagle, car number 48 heading back out on the track. There goes Gary Bettenhausen, and he leads him through the number one turn. Sid?
0: All right, Lou, and Gary picks him up just as he comes around in front of him as Grant noses out from the pit exit in just a matter of split seconds. What was it, Len?
3: It was a 35-second pit stop, which means that he really lost ground. He lost about 10 seconds. Now, of course, it's going to take Grant a time to build his speed up. And, of course, the gap between them is going to be much greater than it was as they left the pit area.
0: Well, this is going to be a fantastic finish. Regardless who wins this race, let's finish with these positions, which we have to get in. We wound up on 150 laps. Mel Kenyon's now appears to be out of the race, his car being pushed into the pits, John, if you'll mark that down. Mel Kenyon in car number 23, the Gilmore Broadcasting car. At 150 laps, he wound up on the 15th position, number 84, George Snyder. 44, Dick Simon was 16th. 40, Dallenbach was 17th. 56, Herdebees 18th. 17, Zimmerman 19th. 31, Mailer was 20th. 24, John Cock was 21st, and 37, Koonsman was 22nd. And now the 10 at 160 laps, or 400 miles.
3: Lensburg? Just a comment again, Sid. I thought and speculated that there would actually be a greater distance between the two, but Jerry Grant must have made up a lot of time between those two pit stops because there's only about 6 seconds between them right now. A fabulous run by both cars.
0: At 160 laps or 400 miles, we now have a new record, 164.374 miles an hour, eclipsing Al Unser's record of 1970 of 161.008. It was number 48, Grant in the lead, 7, Bettenhausen second, Donahue, 66, was third, number 1, Joe Leonard was fourth, 4, Al Unser fifth, 9, Andretti sixth, 52, Sessions seventh, 5, Ruby was eighth, 34, Posey was ninth, and number 60, Mike Hiss, was running 10th. Well, this is going right down to the wire, and this is the kind of a race we like. We talked about strategy. We really haven't seen strategy as far as somebody laying back is concerned, have we, Len? They've been going all out as much as ever.
3: Yes, they have. I think that the doubt of the engines holding up is now gone behind us. I believe everybody's going to let her all hang out, as they used to say. And I would say that Jerry Grant is trying to do that now. He picked up one more second. He's down to 5 seconds behind Gary at this moment.
0: Well, now stay tuned for the greatest spectacle in racing. Tower once again, and we have Mark Donahue running in third position, and we believe that he has another pit stop to make. After that, we have Al Unser in fourth place and the national champion Joe Leonard in fifth, and we're going to check and see if they have another pit stop to make. They have four mandatory each one makes, so when they do, that will rearrange the order somewhat. So right now, Roger Penske does not have someone running first and third. And now we have a call from Doug Zink on the backstretch.
4: Sid, last time around, as he came off of turn number two, John Martin running in the groove, and large puffs of smoke coming from his car. He did drop down a little bit on the track. We'll keep our eye on the car. Sid?
0: You know, Lloyd Ruby this time is running in eighth place, and this fellow's had really the title of the hard luck guy at the track, and we thought this might have been his lucky time because this is his 13th Indianapolis 500-mile race, but it hasn't worked out that way. And now coming in for a pit stop, we're watching each one very, very carefully, is car number 89. That's John Martin, and he has quite a bit of smoke and a little bit of flame coming out of there. Lou, you can probably pick that up.
2: Yeah, if I had been listening. Is he in the pits? Is that what this was?
0: I see some flame and some smoke. Can you see it? I'm sorry.
2: It looks like everything's going to be all right.
0: Okay.
2: It was back toward the turbocharger area. John is in. He has the lightest fuel capacity of any. He's driving one of the older Brabhams. About 55 gallons, I think, is the capacity that he has. So five pit stops would seem virtually mandatory for that car. My eyes were actually on Art Pollard's entry, the number 40 car. Wally Dallenbach had made another successful pit stop. But as I look up here now, here comes Wally walking back, and they're pushing the 40 car behind him. He didn't get out onto the racing surface itself. He didn't get out of the pit area. They're going to have to try and fire it up again. So they have had another not-so-good pit stop in the 40 pit down here for Wally. But he's getting back in the car. They'll fire it up and get on his way again. Denny Zimmerman, meanwhile, is still just a pit away from me, standing patiently by, waiting to get back in his car. They had trouble with the distributor. They haven't remedied it yet, and they're still working on it. They haven't given up. So we'll be watching him too, Sid.
0: Well, certainly if awards are given for perseverance this year from the trials and the race, it should go to Wally Dallenbach, I would say. He was bumped, and he came back in, and then he was bumped out, and then he replaced Art Pollard, and one thing and another. Now today's having the same kind of trouble, and he's still in there fighting, so he gets a lot of credit. And the folks in East Brunswick, New Jersey, should be very proud of him, as we have been for quite a long time, driving for Lindsay Hopkins. Here's car number 15, Steve Krizloff, kind of limping down the pit area. Senator from Indiana, Honorable Birch Bayh, just walked by and waved. As you've noticed, we have no interviews in the pits anymore, in the pits. And it seemed like the pits in the old days, Len, Jack, John, and just the four of us in here, and we have no interviews in the broadcasting booth, some in the pit area only, but the rest, they see these big signs, sorry, no guests, and I think you fans indicated by your mail last time you liked it better, and I must admit we can give you a lot more of the race if we're not socializing too much. Right now, we have 172 laps gone in this race, and the question now is, can Gary Bettenhausen retain the lead by holding on, or will the car sputter, or one of those strokes of fate strike now? This is the 19th year that a Bettenhausen has been in the 500. The yellow flag is out. The yellow flag is out, and our men around the course will indicate what they see. Certainly, if it's something serious, they would pick it up immediately. Maybe a piece of metal on the track, or some liquid dropping, but Pat Vidan is waving it, and once again, these lights come on. They seem to be working quite well, Len, as far as the automatic lights changing are concerned.
3: They do, Sid. I think they've really helped a lot on making shorter yellow lights and bringing the field down to a pace and a speed which, of course, can be governed and can be watched. I believe the drivers are going to like it.
0: Doug Zink is calling in from the back stretch.
4: Sid, I think perhaps the problem, if there's nothing else on the course, there is a fire truck and a safety truck now moving up to the about three-quarters of the way up the backstretch. There appears to be an object right in the groove, right just above the middle of the track, and I think that may be the reason for our yellow light. It'll be taken care of very quickly. Sid, back to you.
0: Well, if this continues now for another 27 laps, this certainly could be the safest race we've ever been involved in. Let's still throw a prayer out for that, as Mel Kenyon, I'm sure, would lead us in that, because Mel is a very religious young man who always adds his devotion when he makes a comment, and we join him. Denny Zimmerman now out of the car and back in the garage. He was the rookie of the year last year. Gave it a good go. Had a good ride this time with Phil Hedback and the Bryan Heating and Cooling Special. Now rolling by very easily, and these cars are so beautiful in the sunshine, and this is the nicest day we've had for a number of years. We've had either rain or threats of rain or something happening on one part of the race or before the race, what happened to cause this confusion. But this time, thus far, all has gone well, but I never count anything in racing until it's over. Number nine, Andretti in the Viceroy Special coming in. Number five, Lloyd Ruby in his Wind Special. The fast talker from Wichita Falls who says, here I am, and that's as fast as he gets, also in the pits. Mark Donahue is in the pits, apparently for his fifth pit stop. He has just completed the stop and being pushed out. Give the time.
3: Sid, actually, he made a very fast pit stop. Mark Donahue was in and out, and he did it in 16 seconds, but also in this pit action is getting so fast and furious. Sam Posey and car number nine, almost Mario, had an accident here in the pits. It was so close that we could hardly see anything between it. Back to you.
0: And now standing by with Lou Palmer is Denny Zimmerman. There's
5: right,
0: the green
5: Sid.
0: Flag, too. Go ahead.
2: Okay, green flag, track surface clean, race is on, and Denny Zimmerman, I'm sorry you're not in it. The problem, what?
6: I'm not really sure, Lou. The magneto cap broke for some reason, and the car just died on the backstretch, and I coasted in. They changed the entire ignition system. Started and nothing happened, so they redid it again. They had more than one spare ignitions, and they changed the coils and so forth, and still no luck. So evidently something internally happened to the engine when the mag cap went.
2: Well, Rollo really fought it through. In fact, Rollo Volstead was the first man to enter a car for this year's race. He was also the last man to enter a car, putting in two entries. Denny, you were the first out on the track, weren't you, in practice?
6: That's correct, Lou. We were the first on the track, first to draw for a number in qualifying, first out to qualify. And Rolla gave me specific instructions in the garage this morning that he did not want to be the first out of the race. And, of course, I didn't either.
2: Okay, well, thank you for stopping by. Denny Zimmerman, back to you, Sid.
0: Okay, number four, and Jim Shelton.
1: Oh, you wouldn't believe it, but hard luck has apparently hit number seven there. He went by here very slowly, and I believe he will probably be down in the south chute right now.
0: Pick him up, Patty Bell.
7: All right, we were trying to reach you. The last two laps that Gary Bettenhausen has gone by, his engine is extremely sour. We took our headset off to get a closer listen, as we're only about 50 feet away from him, and his engine is sour, and he's up the backstretch now, but he is not at racing speed. Back to the tower.
0: How's he doing as he comes up to three? Can you pick him up, Ron?
2: He went by me just a moment ago, Sid, and that engine is quite sour. And as you may have guessed, Jerry Grant passed him here on three just about two laps ago. Sid?
0: Okay, well, watch him as he comes by here. I want to check the 170 laps or 425 miles. Steve Krizloff going out. We'll watch for Gary. And there he goes by, and you're certainly right. How much would you say he's slowed down, Len?
3: I would say that he's running about 90 miles an hour, just about yellow lap speed, and I would think that a turbocharger has gone out. That's usually what happens when you slow down to about that speed. A turbocharger, which takes the bulk of the power away, and it's actually running on about 100 horsepower right now, as opposed to 900 horsepower if the turbocharger is working.
0: Well, that's an incredibly bad break for the great Bettenhausen name in racing. There's no way that improves itself. That just stays there, I trust.
3: That's right. It doesn't improve itself. And Jerry Grant, who just went by a moment ago and now has, of course, captured the lead. He's moving along very well. The car looks awfully smooth. And I imagine the Dan Gurney stable is much more pleased now.
0: Let's pick up number two and Howdy Bell.
7: All right, Sid, thank you. Going through turn number two right now, number 15, Steve Krizloff may have the same problem that Len was telling us about on Gary Bettenhausen's car. He was moving very slowly with that awfully bleak, sputtering sound that we hear once in a while out here.
0: Okay, I want to change the speed. 164.106 was the new record for 100 and... Correction. 163.394 was the new record for 160 laps or 400 miles, not 164.374. Should be 163.394. And now at 170 laps or 425 miles, another new record of 164.106, the old record being set by Al Unser last year of 161.099. And at 425 miles, as we watch again for Gary Bettenhausen to come by, it was number 7, Gary Bettenhausen first, 48, Grant second, 66, Donahue third, number 4, Al Unser fourth, number 1, Joe Leonard fifth, 9, Andretti sixth, 52, Sessions seventh. I'm trying to check these numbers and watch the track at the same time. Number 5, Lloyd Ruby was eighth, number 34, Sam Posey ninth, and number 60, Mike Hiss was 10th. That was 425 miles. Now stay tuned. Just a moment. There's Gary, and it's going much, much slower now, I think. Sid Collins here in the Master Control Tower at Indianapolis, Indiana, in what could be one of the most exciting finishes ever. I want Donald to come in here as soon as he can and give us a rundown of other very close finishes. We have just 19 laps to go, and this could be one of the real wingdings. John?
5: Sid, on the last two laps, Len and I have both been clocking the gap between Grant and Donahue. Donahue was 15 seconds behind two laps ago. He was 11.8 seconds behind one lap ago. And on the past lap, he closed the gap to 8.4 seconds. I'm going down to see if they're on the same lap for certain, but Donahue's catching up with Jerry Grant very quickly, Sid.
0: Okay, Len? I'm sorry. Donald Davidson's come back in the booth to give us a rundown of other very, very close finishes in the 500 over the years.
8: Yes, of course, the closest finish in matter of time was 2.16 seconds in 1937 between Wilbur Shaw and Ralph Hepburn. But we had Ralph De Palmer in 1912 led 196 laps, in other words, all but four. The only four that he didn't lead were the first two and the last two. Louis Meyer took over the lead in the closing 20 laps of 1928. Bill Holland, thinking it was a lap ahead of Maury Rose, waved him by seven laps from the end of the 1947 race. We had Bill Vukovich breaking down with nine laps to go in 52. In 1960, Roger Ward was leading with three laps to go, slowed down because of a wearing tire and allowed Jim Rathman to pass him. Ward finished second. In 1961, the very next year, Eddie Sachs was leading with three laps to go. He came in and changed a tire and allowed A.J. Voigt to take over and win. And then we had a spell, 1966, 67, and 68. Three straight years, the man leading at 190 laps did not win the race. Jackie Stewart in 66 pulled off with 10 laps to go, and Graham Hill went on to win. In 1967, Parnelli Jones had only four laps to go when the turbine stopped coming into the pits, and Voigt won his third race. Then in 1968, Joe Leonard had almost the same thing happen on the 191st lap of the 1968 race. He came to a stop in the first turn, and Bobby Unser went on to win.
0: Don, thank you again. That was excellent and very, very interesting indeed. The green flag is out. We have Jerry Grant in first place and Mark Donahue in second. Gary Bettenhausen still in third. Al Unser fourth and Joe Leonard is fifth. Then we have Mario Andretti in sixth. Sam Sessions seventh. Lloyd Ruby is eighth. Sam Posey is ninth. And Mike Hiss is tenth. Now to turn two and Howdy Bell.
7: Gary Bettenhausen threw this turn even more slowly, Sid, on the last time around. Even though the green is out, he cannot respond to it, apparently, and he was down below the yellow line through this second turn. He should be up around four someplace.
0: Thank you very much. We have the clocks now up here. We're going to stay right with the race and have no more interviews in the pit area unless someone who's a leader comes out of the actual race itself. John?
5: Sid, two laps ago, Donahue was 2.2 seconds behind. On the last lap, he was 0.6 seconds behind. And I expect this time to find Donahue coming down the straightaway ahead of Jerry Grant. We'll watch for them. They should be around in just seconds. Sid?
0: Okay. We're going to switch around the track and see if anything else untoward has occurred. But right now, we have a tremendous battle out here. Let's follow him down to number one. Pick it up, Mike.
9: Okay, Sid, Jerry Grant diving low. There's about a split-second difference. Donahue taking aim on him. He may take him in turn two. Howdy Bell, how's it look?
7: We have our eye on him right now. There's about three car lengths between him. It's still Jerry Grant with Mark Donahue pulling just a hair closer as they go up the backstretch. Doug Zink, see them.
2: And they're right in front of us. It's still Jerry Grant leading Mark Donahue by about five car lengths up the backstretch. They're headed toward turn number three in Roncarrow.
1: And here he is, car number 48, Jerry Grant, still about the five-car length as they move towards the fourth turn. And here's Jim.
10: As they come around this number four, everybody's up right now. There they go, 48 still ahead, 66 seconds, but not very much. They're in that home stretch, and let's see what's happening. Let's go down to Sid.
0: Well, I'll tell you one thing. Here's Jerry Grant by about 90 yards in front of Mark Donahue. Let's follow them around, and I'll tell you next time around. Mike?
9: Jerry Grant passing us right now, and he's got a car between him. Lloyd Rubio sneaked in there between he and Donahue. Donahue pulls on the inside now, and he may get into second place free and clear. Howdy, Bell.
7: Jerry Grant out of number two now. Donahue dives low underneath Ruby's car, and now he's about around him, so he'll be taking out after Grant again. Doug Zink.
2: And about a 200-yard lead now by Grant over Mark Donahue as Donahue has dropped back up to three and Ron Carroll.
1: All right, and there's Grant right there. And here comes Donahue. You can get an idea of how far it is as they go to four. Jim?
10: We'll give the same thing. There is 48, Jerry Grant. Here is Mark Donahue, 66. 4 seconds, it looks like. And they're in the home stretch, and here's Sid.
0: And 14 laps to go, and there is Jerry, the mystery eagle. And there is Mark Donahue right behind by probably a little over 100 yards this time. I would say that it certainly proves, Len, you don't need to have the bunch-up rule to get a close race, do you?
3: That's true. And also, I would say that Jerry Grant is getting some coaching from his crew, that Mark is closing down on him. Let's see if he can stretch that back out. I'm sure right now we're going to have a tremendous race from here to the finish.
0: One has to have a commercial someplace in a broadcast. Isn't it strange it would come just then? Jerry Grant has just come into the pit area for an unscheduled, unexpected pit stop. Lou Palmer, are you near him? Apparently not, so we'll watch him from here. He's back, being pushed back out again, and there he goes as Mark Donahue goes by.
3: I'm sure that Mark must be a lap up, though, that cost him a whole lap, because he was in there for 33 seconds. And I'm sure that as close as they were spaced together, that there must be a full lap now between the two.
0: Yes, I was just going to say, goes by for another lap lead. So this gives Mark a very decided edge with 11 seconds to go, Len. And now if he can hold on. But what's happened here today with Gary dropping off and now Jerry Grant coming in for the unexpected stop and now Mark ahead, that puts in contention next Al Unser for what could be a third consecutive 500-mile race win. What a finish this would be. Isn't that unbelievable? And after that, we have back into the Gary Bettenhausen situation, but he's going so slowly, I think he'd be fast many more times than the last 10 laps.
3: I'm sure that running third, fourth, and fifth will be the Parnelli-Jones team, running very strong, considering that the full team, they went in with three cars, and they still have three cars running, and they're running third, fourth, and possibly fifth.
0: Let me run down for the chart keepers, because no one we want to say right with is 180 laps and 450 miles. Another new record of 162.814 miles an hour. The old mark set by Al Unser last year, 157.844. We're 7 miles an hour faster right now than last year. And it was 48, Grant first, Donahue in 66 second. Number seven, Bettenhausen third, four Al Unser fourth, one Joe Leonard fifth, nine, Mario Andretti, sixth. They're running right together, as Len mentioned. 52, Sam Sessions, seventh. Number five, Lloyd Ruby, eighth. 34, Sam Posey, ninth. And number 60, Mike Hiss, is running 10th. So now, can Mark Donahue hang on to that lead? Let's see what comes up next. This is like one of those cliff-hanging serials that always made radio so exciting. And we're doing it again today, but we're just reporting it. These gallant men who drive race cars are doing it today, giving us one of the most exciting races we've ever seen. And it's certainly a fitting opportunity for those of us who have been here a long time to really enjoy what has been thus far a safe and exciting race. Now, John DeCamp has information for us.
5: Sid, just as a matter of interest, on the last lap when they went by, they both 3 seconds apart. And it was a lap and 3 seconds separating Mark Donahue and Jerry Grant.
3: It's the lap, actually the time interval between Mark Donahue now and Jerry Grant is only about 5 or 6 seconds, but I'm quite sure that Mark Donahue has one full lap on Jerry. But the way the excitement has been going here, and with the pit stops, the unscheduled pit stops that have been coming up, you just don't know who's going to be in the lead next. We're actually right now at this moment on the 192nd lap of this 200 lap race, so we're getting right into the closing moments. Sid?
0: Okay, I think, I mean, an octopus to work this job. There are people knocking on the doors and standings and scorings, but it's a lot of fun, a great challenge, and certainly must be for Jerry Grant and Mark Donahue out there, and, of course, Al Unser. And I wonder all the time, I'll have to talk to him later, and it may take months before he'll talk about it, what Gary Bettenhausen thought when that engine and that turbo conked out. John?
5: Said on the last lap, Bill Fliedemeyer clocked Mark Donahue at 180 miles an hour. Donahue 180 on the last lap.
0: Well, of course, Mark Donahue was the man who was in contention last year for the pole and was in contention not as much this year, but certainly going well. Everybody's talked about the Roger Penske team, and we'll have to discuss that now. It's interesting that we're talking about Mark Donahue, and most of the day we've been talking about Gary Bettenhausen after Bobby Unser got off with a fast start. So Penske has certainly reigned supreme thus far in this race with exactly seven laps to go. Now stay tuned for the greatest spectacle in racing. There must be gremlins, another yellow during a commercial break. Mike Ahern, turn one.
9: Yes, Ed, halfway between turns one and two on the short shoot, a car lost it, did a complete spin in the middle of the track, got down on the infield dirt, but the driver did a fantastic job of getting out of that spin. He got the car straightened out and into turn two. Now, he was going away from me. I think Howdy Bell can tell. I believe the car is Mike Hiss. Howdy, do you have any information on that in turn two?
7: Mike, I'll tell you, Mike Hiss did come through this turn very slowly. We did not see the incident that you mentioned back there in the short shoot. We can't quite see that location. But if what you say is true, and I'm sure it is, that probably was Mike Hiss because he was moving very slowly when he came through here.
0: Okay, guys, let's make our reports a little more concise from now on, unless we have something to discuss here. The green flag is back out again. We have five more laps to go. The standings are 190 laps or 475 miles. A new record, 163.415, eclipsing a 157.255 set by Al Unser last year. It was number 66 Donahue first, 48 Grant second, 4 Al Unser third, 1 Joe Leonard fourth, 9 Mario Andretti fifth, 52 Sam Sessions sixth, number 7 Gary Bettenhausen seventh, 34 Sam Posey eighth, number 5 Lloyd Ruby ninth, and number 60 Mike Hiss tenth. Now, with exactly four laps to go, our final report before the wrap-up from Ray Paschke from the timer's floor. Ray?
11: Well, right now, Sid, you know we have a one-lap lead, car number 66 over car number 48. Behind that, it's two laps before car number 4 gets into play, and he is. Then car number 1 is at another lap behind car number 4. So we have
0: right, now, wait a minute. Do that again for us, please.
11: First of all, we have Donahue at 195 laps. He was one lap ahead of Grant in car number 48. Then behind the next car was car number 4 at 191 laps, and then Al Unser at 190 laps. So that's the split in laps at this particular time.
0: Thank you very much, Ray Paschke. Well, that means that Donahue can really slow down and take it pretty easy because Grant right now is slowing up too, I think.
3: That's right. Grant is having problems out there. His car is not running too well. It's not sounding too well, but as far as slowing down, he may be slowing down from 175 to 165 miles an hour. That means that if he can stay at this same pace, I'm still sure that he can hold second spot. Sid?
0: Well, now the question is, can Mark Donahue's well-prepared car hang in there for three more laps? I'm sure that men like Parnelli Jones, who happen to very interestingly have a third, fourth, and a fifth position right now as a car owner, recall when he was in a turbo car himself. And when I was unable to hold on back in 1968 when Bobby Unser came through to beat him when his turbine car stopped. So these are some of the things you look back on over the years as you do this 500-mile race, which has no equal as far as we're concerned in sport. We'll be back now to wind it up for you. The white flag's been waved for Mark Donahue. We're halfway through the 199th lap. Pick it up with a backstretch. Has he gone past you, Doug?
7: Yes, he's up to turn three right now.
0: Take it, Ron.
2: And here he is right now, Mark Donahue. White flag lap to Jim Sheldon in four.
10: Well, blue skies overhead and a beautiful blue car leading this thing. There he goes right now. He's into that home stretch, and boy, a big pocket full of greenbacks in his pocket. And here's Sid Collins.
0: And here he comes. And there's the checkered flag for Mark Donahue, winner of the 1972 Indianapolis 500-mile race. Mark Donahue, listed last year from Media, Pennsylvania, now from Newtown Square, Pennsylvania, driving on Goodyear tires for Roger Penske, wins. Last year, fighting for the pole, losing to Peter Revson. This time, Mark Donahue and his beautiful Sunoco McLaren car, an Offenhauser engine, all said that the Offie wouldn't last in the heat and the speed. He started on the outside of the front row, and he wins the race. We'll have a lot more to tell you about him. We'll be watching, of course, for his entrance into victory lane. The checkered flag now for Jerry Grant, who comes in second in car number 48, the Mystery Eagle, owned by Dan Gurney from Seattle, Washington. Another Offenhauser engine, as a matter of fact. That's the first two on Offies with this Ford-Offie battle. You know, from 1964 through last year, a Ford-powered car was a winner, except for 1968 when Bobby Unser pulled into victory lane with an Offie in his car. And now turning into victory lane is Mark Donahue, and standing by is Lou Palmer.
2: Right, we are down here, and we're awaiting him now. The pipes have begun, the Gordon Pipers, the crew is running down toward the car, and Mark Donahue is getting a final push. He's made it all the way home, and he is our winner in the Sunoco McLaren. Mark Donahue arrives. The crowd throngs around him, the congratulations being heaped upon him. A wreath of flowers paced on it, the BorgWarner trophy behind it, and a glass of milk also being prepared for Mark as soon as he gets out of that helmet. Finally, the full-face helmet coming off, and Mark Donahue is surrounded by well-wishers here at the Indianapolis Motor Speedway. Mark Donahue is at his way today. We're looking for Roger Penske as well, who must be here in the crowd that is almost impossible to determine just who is at the car. I see Larry Truesdale over in the corner, Bud Poorman as well, helping him out. Now the garland of flowers being placed around the neck, and we're moving a little bit closer. I think behind the beard that may be James Garner over here as well. And Mark Donahue has arrived in victory lane. And the first kiss, I don't think, was from our queen, the 500 Festival Queen at the Indianapolis Motor Speedway. Mark Donahue sitting high at back of the car, his day today. Did you get, well, hey, welcome home, Mark. It's been a fight, hasn't it?
12: Well, this is really the happiest moment of my life. And I really owe a lot to Carl Kienhoffer and Roger Penske and all the guys that work so hard for to get to this point. We had some good luck, and it's kind of a change for us, I guess. But our whole team worked really well, and I just can't express how happy I am.
2: Well, hey, we're happy to have you here. And did the you were really racing at the end. It was almost like a sprint event, not a 500-mile. You and Grant were having something of a go out there. Did you know how close it was? And how about a sip of milk before you answer? Go ahead, Mark. Take a sip. All right. Hey, and you've got to be thirsty as well as happy. Another one.
12: That's very good.
2: Hey, glad to hear it. And have you met our queen?
12: Hi.
2: All right, another reason to arrive in victory lane. Now, about that duel at the end, man, it really looked like it was pushing. You and Jerry, you were really racing each other out there. Were you aware how tight that contest was?
12: Well, yeah, Roger had told me all along what was happening, and we'd kind of agreed to start racing a little bit towards the end of the race, and the car was pushing a bit, so we couldn't go as fast as we wanted. But unfortunately, I think Jerry had some little bad engine luck at the end, and that was a break for us.
2: How about the heat today? Was this a tiring race for you? You've had other 500 miles here.
12: Well, there's every race is a tiring race, but one is not very tired if he happens to win.
2: Where is Roger? I'm looking around, and I don't... We're getting some pictures taken here now, Sid, at the moment. As we say, the congratulations are really being heaped upon Mark Donahue, who finally made it home to victory lane here at the Indianapolis Motor Speedway. Larry, have you seen Roger Penske?
13: Right over here.
2: Let's get him up in here. Come on up here. You really... Again, Mark, we congratulate you thoroughly. And is any further comment before we get to Mark concerning the performance of the car or the crew or the sponsors?
12: I just couldn't be happier, quite frankly.
2: All right, very good. Thank you, Mark Donahue. And we have our winner here in victory lane. He's been fighting for it for a long time, as well you know. The situation that we had here over the past 2 years was Mark Donahue who said,
13: in fact, just a week, 2 weeks ago in qualifying for the 500. Don't congratulate me for being third, starting on the outside of the front row. But he's finished first, he's had his way, and Mark Donohue has won the Indianapolis 500, and I don't think that any of the crews, any of the people, any of the crowds that I have seen in a victory lane in the past were really any more sincerely happier than Mark Donohue, Roger Penske, and company. Sid?
14: Lou, very well done, as always. And, of course, from up here, we offer our congratulations to all the men with whom you spoke. And in the next 34 minutes, we'll still be on the air to bring in the rundown of the other finishers for you and talk with other finishers and have our men down in the pits in the garage try to interview those who placed behind Mark. Now stay tuned for the greatest spectacle in racing. Mark Donohue kind of gives the image of the shy boy type, which he is. He reminds me a little bit of the image always created by Pat Boone. And that's what he's doing right now down there, drinking some milk in Victory Lane right beneath us. Victory Lane used to be at the far south end of the pit area, and now it's right in front of the master control tower, and we're fortunate enough to be on the third floor. As we said earlier, there's been not a jinx, perhaps, but certainly impossible for anyone to win three of these in a row or four times. And a man trying today very hard was Al Unser. He was very disappointed in his qualification position because he thought it might have held him back, but he was still running an unofficial third at the finish. And standing by with Al to talk with him now is our center pit announcer, Luke Walton. Luke, come in.
15: Here we are in Al Unser's pit where Al finished third. We're going to see if we can talk with Al. He's a little bit hard of hearing right after the race. Can you hear me, Al?
16: Well, a little bit. I can't hardly, I'm not very good on my hearing right now.
15: You drove a very consistent race today. You improved, you just gradually improved your position from the start. Was that your race plan?
16: Well, yes, it was. We was hoping that the car would work a little better today than it did. I was very loose all day, and I really couldn't get going hard.
15: Was it pretty hot out there driving today, Al?
16: Well, it wasn't as hot as it I thought it would be.
15: Now, if you had it to do over again, would you change your plan or change anything at all?
16: Well, I'd try to get the race car to work better.
15: How would you go about doing that, Al?
16: Well, I don't know. We'll have to figure that out.
15: What are you going to do now? What do you want to do right now this minute, the worst thing?
16: Go lay down, go sleep.
15: Thank you very much, Al. You drove a great race.
16: Thank you.
15: And now back to the tower and Sid.
14: All right, Luke, thank you, and keep moving around. Let's talk to all the finishers we can, regardless of position. I would like to get a word from Jerry Grant, if someone can pick him up, and also Mario Andretti and Joe Leonard, who were certainly in contention, had these other cars leading failed. And now, John, you have a rundown as yet of the finishing positions for everybody. They're unofficial, of course, until 8 o'clock tomorrow morning, but this is as much as anybody else knows right now.
5: Sid, this is the way they shape up, and there may be changes, because after Mark Donohue got the checkered flag, there were two cars pitted. Sam Posey hit the pits just about the time Mario Andretti hit the pits. And Andretti's car was pushed to the garage area after a three-lap stay in the pits. Posey came back out and was running at the end of the race. But this is the unofficial order which we've been handed from the timing floor down below. The winner, of course, Mark Donohue, car number 66. Car 48, Jerry Grant, was in second spot. Car 4, Al Unser, was third, and his teammate, Joe Leonard, in car number 1, was fourth. Andretti was running right in there with him and would have been fifth had he not hit the pits. However, in fifth spot, Sam Sessions, car number 52. In sixth spot, car number 34, Sam Posey. We explained about Sam's late pit stop, but we also explained that he got back out on the track and was running at the end of the race. Andretti is now in seventh spot in car number 9. In eighth spot, car 5, Lloyd Ruby. In ninth spot, car 60, Mike Hiss. And in 10th spot, Jimmy Carruthers in car number 11. Hiss, Carruthers, and Posey are all rookies, and they're all in the top 10. In 11th spot, the very last man to qualify, Cale Yarborough, who rode the bubble and started in 32nd spot. Cale Yarborough in 11th at the end, car number 21. In 12th place, it was George Snyder in car 84. In 13th place, car 44, Dick Simon. In 14th place, car 40, Wally Dallenbach, after a rather horrifying day a couple of times when his car caught on fire while being refueled in the pits. In 15th, car 56, Jim Hurtubise. In 16th, car 17, Denny Zimmerman. In 17th, car 24, Gordon Johncock. In 18th, another rookie, John Martin, car number 89. And in 19th spot, car 31, John Mailer. In 20th, Gary Bettenhausen, car number 7. It's alarming to know how many laps he led the race, but yet the fact that he finished 7th proves that this race was hotly contested. In 21st spot, car 23, Mel Kenyon. In 22nd spot, car 37, Lee Koonsman, another rookie. In 23rd spot, Steve Krizoloff, car number 15. In 24th spot, car 14, Roger McCluskey. In 25th, A.J. Foyt, driving car number 2. In 26th, car 95, Carl Williams. In 27th, car number 18, Johnny Rutherford. In 28th, car number 3, Bill Vukovic. In 29th, car number 6, Bobby Unser. In 30th spot, Mike Mosley, car number 98. In 31st spot, car number 12, Peter Revson. In 32nd place, car number 42, Swede Savage. And last, car number 33 in 33rd spot, that was driven by Salt Walter. And Sid, the race took 3 hours, 4 minutes, and 10 seconds unofficially. The leaders included Bobby Unser, who led for 32 laps, Mike Mosley, who led for 2 laps, also Gary Bettenhausen, who led a total of 140 laps, Jerry Grant, who led for 16 laps, Mark Donahue, who led for 12 laps, but the most important 12 laps in the race. There were a total of 14 laps run under the yellow flag today, and those figures are courtesy of Bill Lamb. Sid, that is the rundown of the order of finish from top to bottom, and also a few extra statistics on, you know, what is really important.
14: Very well done, John. I think a very good combination of a Purdue graduate for a tribute to a Brown University graduate. Bob Forbes is standing by in the garage area with a man who, let's see his voice, see whether he's elated or terribly disappointed. Pick it up, Bob.
17: Ed, and here we are with Jerry Grant, and Jerry drove a great race, and I guess the unscheduled pit stop may have cost you the race, Jerry.
12: Well, that's the breaks of racing. I'm still very happy to be wherever I ended up. It's a great automobile, that Dan Gurney All-American Racers Eagle. The engine ran beautiful by John Miller and half my crew chiefs. It was great. Goodyear's gave us a safe ride, and the champions never missed a beat.
17: Jerry, you were talking, I think, a minute ago about the turbulence out there.
12: Well, there's a lot of turbulence when you come into a bunch of car overtaking a slower pack. And it severely buffets your goggles or your face shield and your head. Plus, it changes the handling characteristics of the car. So you got to be doing a lot of thinking ahead.
17: Jerry, that was a great performance in qualifying when you took the car over the day before you qualified it and you finished second. I know it's disappointing not to win, but you still must be happy with your second place finish.
12: Well, I'm certainly not unhappy. I wanted to win, but there'll always be another time.
17: Jerry Grant, congratulations to you.
12: Thank you much.
17: Now back to you, Sid.
14: Okay, I wouldn't say that's the best transmission I've heard, but certainly better than nothing to hear Jerry, because he gave it a fantastic try, and we had a wireless microphone situated back so we could get him. So on that basis, it was very well done. Thank you, Bob. Anybody else we have, Luke or Lou or other announcers around, if we can pick up, I'd like to talk with Gary Bettenhausen. But knowing Gary Bettenhausen and the tremendous sincerity I've known in the Bettenhausen family since I first met Tony many years ago, I imagine he either is shedding a tear somewhere or walking and wants to be alone someplace, and that's certainly a compliment because this man is extremely sincere. He told me that his family is dedicated to winning this 500-mile race, and he has younger brothers Merle and Tony Jr. for his backup machines. This is the 19th year that a Bettenhausen's been here at Indianapolis. Tony raced here 14 times, and this is Gary's fifth 500. Now his car is being moved by in front of us with Gary in the cockpit. He's sitting there, and he is smiling and waving to the crowd a little bit. I wouldn't say he's laughing. In fact, that may be not quite a smile, but he is being pushed down toward Gasoline Alley, and he'll be kind of a tough fellow to interview and talk to, I think, for many days now. Well, let's go around the track and talk with our fine announcers and get some of their observations. We have a bit of time. This is a new record speed. We're finished almost 6 minutes before last year. And then as we talk with you, we'll release you and let you come back up here and get the boxed lunch that we've been keeping nice and warm for you, like 120 degrees. First of all, to turn number 1, here's Mike Ahern.
9: Okay, Sid, thank you. They said Mark Donahue was a man to beat in 1971 here in Indianapolis because of the tremendous speeds he was turning in during practice and during the qualification runs. Well, it turns out they were a year early. He's a man to beat in 1972. He came by here in the pace car convertible a few minutes ago for the victory lap, and a big V for victory sign flashed in the air to the waving crowd. Okay, Sid, that's the story in turn one.
14: All right, let's go around to turn two, Mike, and thank you very much for a good job, and that's a blanket thank you for everybody, and we'll release you now after we've talked with you. So, Mike, come on in. All is forgiven. Now to turn two, and Howdy Bell.
7: Well, I continue to be delighted with the beautiful way the race was run over here in the second turn. We had a very clean race. A couple of fellows dropped out over here at this position, got below the white line, got their car safely off the track. I think looking at Gary Bettenhausen for a moment, if we may, we've seen him race many, many times, not only in stock cars, but midgets and sprint cars. He's a two-time USAC sprint car champion. And you'll recall, Sid, back in April, he had a nasty flip at Terre Haute in a sprint car. But that kind of thing does not dampen his spirits, and I'm sure we're going to hear a great deal from him at this 500 track in the future. That's the story from turn two.
14: Now to the backstretch, and let's hear what your observations are, Doug. Doug Zink.
18: Well, Sid, at the risk of sounding trite or redundant, I would like to say this was a great race. Two things necessary for a great race. Number one, safety. Number two, competition. We had both. It was a splendid race, and we'll see you next year.
14: Thank you, Doug. Now it's turn three, and in the past several years, all the action's happened up there with Ron Carroll. I think you got a little bit of a rest of it, didn't you, Ronnie?
1: A reprieve here on turn three, perhaps, Sid. It was beautiful all day long, not a single mishap. You know, this was really an incredible finish to the 500 this year, what with all of the leaders near the end, and I just can't help remembering those puffs of smoke that at least I observed from Jerry Grant's car at about lap 165 or 70. I wonder if that caused that final stop for him. The closest race I can recall to this one was back in 1967 when Parnelli Jones led so long in the Turbine, only to go out, of course, near the end. But it's been a beautiful race, and Sid, back to you.
14: All right, now, Jim, you hang on a second because we're going to break for 1 minute and then pick you up. Stay tuned for the greatest spectacle in racing. And now, Jim Shelton, I would think, knowing you so long, Jim, that you'd probably admit you had a great birthday present and that nobody got hurt here today.
19: I certainly did, Sid. It was my pleasure to be a part of this great crew and to see just a great race and, of course, great driving, great grooming of these cars so we could have good driving. The wings and suspension on these cars must have had something to do with it. And, you know, last but not least, hats off to Gary and Jerry, a couple of guys who came so close, and they still didn't get it, but they were still great sports. Now back to you, Sid.
14: Thank you, and so great having Jim Shelton with us for this, his 23rd year. The winner will receive the Hurst Performance Olds Pace Car. The tradition began back in 1936 when Louis Meyer won a Packard automobile, and that car is at the starting line right now, where they hold kind of a press conference, a chance after our Speedway Network broadcast interview and the television pictures. Then there are lots of press and magazine and newspaper people, and they actually have a press conference with questions out there, I do believe, because there's ample room to talk with the winner. And they'll be taking a ride around the track and other festivities, and this will go on because there'll be jubilation in the garage for many, many hours and little chance to even crowd into that area, into the Penske stables. And then parties tonight, and tomorrow night, the over $1 million. The biggest prize in automobile racing will be split up at the banquet, and that'll be held at the brand-new convention center. We're very proud of that because it just opened a few weeks ago. It's over a block long, and auto racing's biggest purse will be doled out by Tony Holman and at the nation's most modern civic arena, and that's tomorrow evening. Now let's have a wind-up again with Comparatives, which is his long suit on this broadcast, from Donald Davidson.
8: Thank you very much, Sid. Well, of course, we were watching Al Unser. He had a very good chance to win three times in a row, as we reviewed a few times. And it turns out that although he did not win it three times in a row, he did fare better than any of the three people before him that could have. He finished third. It's unofficial, but we have him finishing third. And he's the first person to be in this position and actually finish the race. I think the big story, Mark Donahue, of course, was considered a pre-race favorite. He has before and was certainly this year. I think the drive of the year was Jerry Grant. It was he was very much the dark horse. Last year, he didn't even make the race. In fact, it was a very interesting situation that he had qualified on the first weekend at a speed that he thought was safe, driving for someone else. Now, he also had a car which he owned himself and had Sam Posey driving it. It just so happened, the way the cars were in line to qualify, that when Sam Posey went out to qualify, Grant was the 33rd fastest qualifier. He allowed Posey to go ahead and qualify, which bumped him. And Posey, in turn, although he had made the race, became the 33rd fastest qualifier, and then the very next car out bumped him. So poor Grant had both cars bumped. But here he is back this year, around the garage area, apparently without a ride. And then on the Friday, the last day before the final weekend of qualification, he got on the track, ran something less than 20 laps in practice, and then went out to qualify. When he did, he ran four very fast laps, increasing by a mile to a mile and a half each, ending up with a 191.5. Mile per hour lap, his final lap, and he ended up as the fourth fastest qualifier, and certainly late in the race seemed a great threat to be probably one of the best dark horse winners of all time. I just want to say that this is the best race I've seen. It was very exciting, it was very safe. I think we all came here with just a little apprehension about what might or might not happen, but it turned out very well indeed. And once again, thank you very much. This is 8 years for me, and we'll look forward to being back again next year.
14: Thank you, Don. Excellent job, as always. Some final comments now in this last 15 minutes, and these are very important because they're sidelights you probably didn't hear during the race because they're things we just discovered. Number one, we sent Bob Forbes out to talk with Gary Bettenhausen, and that door is locked. It'll be a little hard to keep it locked because that's the other half of the Donahue garage, but I suppose Gary will move someplace else. It's all the Penske team. So one man is very downhearted, Gary Bettenhausen, the other extremely overjoyed. But at least half of it won. We recall when the Lou Moore team had Maury Rose and Bill Holland here, and the same thing happened. Maury won, and Bill Holland came in second for entirely different reasons, but half was happy and other half was disgruntled. There was a protest lodged by Mark Donahue's crew at the time near the end of the race in the final pit stop when Jerry Grant used Bobby Unser's fuel tank on his last pit stop. But Frank Delroy, chairman of the tech committee, has ruled that no fuel was removed from Unser's pit tank when Grant made his last pit stop, so that's been disallowed. Repeating perhaps what John DeCamps already told you rapidly, the yellow light was on five times during the race, a total of 20 minutes and 36 seconds. The time, 3 hours, 5 minutes, 12 and 100 seconds. Make that 12 and 200 seconds. And speed, 161.987 miles an hour. 161.987, which is a little more than 4 miles an hour faster than 1971 set by Al Unser. Lap prize leaders for the 500 miles in money. Car number 7, Gary Bettenhausen led for 137 laps, $20,550. Number 6, Bobby Unser led for 30 laps for $4,500. 48, Jerry Grant for 16 laps for $2,400. Mark Donahue for just 13 laps for $1,950. And Mike Mosley for 4 laps for $600. John? Let's just start again. Your microphone is still having a problem.
20: Said Bill Fledemeyer told me that the race was run 3 hours and 38 minutes quicker than Ray Haroon ran it way back there in 1911. That's not a very important statistic, and maybe this one is no longer important at this time, but of the cars in the race, 22 offies, 15 of them went out. 11 Fords in the race, 3 of them went out. And it's interesting to note that the strongest backer of the Ford is A.J. Foyt, and unfortunately, he was one of them who dropped out. He was the first Ford out of the race.
14: Thank you, and I think we have some final comments from Len Sutton.
3: Well, I was going back through the laps to see how Mark Donahue progressed through the pack. He was running actually second and third in the early stages of the race, never any farther back than fourth, and I imagine at those times it was because of pit stops that whereby he fell back that far. As late in the race, as of course at 170 laps, he was still running third, which was not that much better than his better running position. But then as the sequence of events happened from that point on, where Gary Bettenhausen, of course, his engine faltered badly, and Jerry Grant had to come in for that unexpected pit stop, put him into the lead and moved him from third position up into first, and this all occurred within the last 30 laps of the race. I'm, of course, overjoyed personally at having had what would be called a most successful race. It was a safe race. There were more cars running at the end than what the drivers thought. Although a greater percentage of at least 2-1, the drivers did not like it. I believe that it worked what could be called successfully today, and I'm sure that the Indianapolis Motor Speedway has set a precedent in this type of yellow light system. It brought the speeds of the cars down to where it was safe, where they could work when a situation occurred, such as where Mike Mosley hit the wall and his car was in flame, and it looked good. I think that the yellow light system is here to stay.
14: Len, thank you. In the final, the first 10, the final standings, we had one McLaren, and that was the winner. We had three Eagles, three Parnellis, one Lola, one Brawner, and one Atlanta. So to settle that battle, I guess the Offie was supreme today. The McLaren was, but the Eagle was 3-1, but it came in after the first one. And as Foyt says, winning may not be everything, but losing is nothing. Now stay tuned for the greatest spectacle in racing. Tires that won were as thin as a silver dollar, the lightest and fastest in the history of the 500. They carried Mark Donahue to racing's richest victory today. Don Knight, Goodyear's manager of Race Tire Engineering, just sent a release that says they trimmed off some weight and eliminated the tread pattern. Result was a smooth, tacky tire that hugs the turns at 180 miles an hour, a cornering speed never before possible here at Indianapolis. As you know, Len, some had a little bit of tread and some didn't have any tread. So tires have certainly evolved over the year. That plus the chassis and the aerodynamic wings have made for this superior speed. And with all the apprehension we had, apparently it's always warranted, but didn't turn out that way, thank goodness.
3: There has been a lot of tire development this last year just because of the wings. You would think that adding wings to a car wouldn't make that much difference. But because of the additional downforce, in which case, if measured, these cars weigh twice as much as they used to because of this speed, the sidewalls had to be stiffened up to a great degree for these tires to work properly. I thought it was interesting before the race asking some of the drivers what they thought about the attrition rate in finishes, and I think most of the cars, drivers, they thought about 10 cars would finish, and I think that's an unexpected benefit here.
14: Word to Carl Kienhofer, who was the chief mechanic for Mark's car, number 66. He won the DA Mechanical Achievement Award here for preparing Mark's car. He'd worked on Roger Penske's Porsches in the early 60s, so when Penske formed his team in 66, Carl was one of the first he contacted. He was named to the SK2O Mechanics Hall of Fame at a dinner up there we attended a few months ago by a judging panel of riders and USAC officials. Don Keen was in charge of fabrication work for the Penske racing cars. Luigi Lasowski, the master craftsman, lending his expertise to the Penske team. And Traco Engineering with Travers and Kuhn, two famous mechanical names, also working on the turbocharged engines. Final word from you for 15 seconds, Mr. DeCamp, and thanks for a great job again.
20: Thank you, Sid. And I did have a couple of things to say. Mark Donahue eased off considerably at the end of the race, dropping off to 162 and then 167 miles per hour on his last two laps. Sid?
14: As regards this 25th anniversary, I have so very many people to thank. First, my deep appreciation to you fans who supported us over the years. For your interest in racing, your letters and helpful suggestions, many of which we have used to improve our presentation. I thank the many fine racing publications who printed stories about us. To Russ Goble and Leon Mandel of Auto Week, to National Speed Sport News and Chris Economaki, Walter Bull of Illustrated Speedway News, the Hawkeye Racing News, and many others. My thanks to syndicated columnist Jim Murray for his personal support in several columns, and to the sports editor of the Indianapolis Star, Bob Collins, for his columns and helpfulness always. Also from the Indianapolis Star to Ray Marquette, George Moore, and Robin Miller, to the Saturday Evening Post for the story in their next issue coming out next week. To Hot Rod Magazine and the Fine Peterson Publications, especially thanks to Dick Day. To the folks at Goodyear for spelling out our name in colored lights on the blimp as they floated over town last week. To Kimberly Gitz for the electric golf cart and to Tony Holman for the sterling silver. And mainly to Tony for his never-wavering faith in our efforts since the very beginning. My deep appreciation to Indianapolis Mayor Richard E. Lugar, who by official proclamation named today Sid Collins Day and brought me a silver microphone. Mayor Lugar has truly made our town race ahead in many wonderful ways. appreciation to George Balamachi and Colonel Hooray of the American Forces Radio Service for beaming the sounds of Indianapolis around the world to servicemen and women and for their citation. And it was all topped off this morning when our Indiana governor, Edgar D. Whitcomb, stopped by with a personal letter from the President of the United States. This all certainly shows the respect that auto racing has attained over the years. And I only hope that we may have contributed some small part in its growth and increasing stature through the word pictures we have tried to paint. And there's one more extremely important group to acknowledge, and that is my staff. The race car doesn't run without its component parts, and neither do I. All of my great announcers, engineers, runners, scorers, timers, all those who do such a magnificent job, and there have been others responsible for this network's growth to become the world's largest, our network director for 18 years, who stopped by today, and we're very glad to see him, Gil Berry, our producer for 19 years, Bill Dean, and among others who made enormous contributions were Bob Myers, Jack Sch-

Carroll, Jim Shelton, Chuck Marlowe, Luke Walton, Lou Palmer, John DeCamp, Bob Forbes, Donald Davidson, and our race authority ex-driver, Len Sutton. And I think today's broadcast was, as far as I'm concerned, handled by everybody and the entire crew so magnificently. I'm very, very proud indeed of all the jobs that they did. Scores, Bill Fleetemeyer and Bill Lamb. Statistics by Ted Harding, and much other help from John Fugate, Dick Sauer, Ray Paschke, Al Blemker, Clarence Cagle, Joe Quinn, Harlan Fengler, June Swango, Joe Clotier, and Jim Hilliard, and the United States Auto Club, Charlie Brockman, president. You may write to me, care of the Indianapolis Motor Speedway. I would certainly enjoy knowing where you're listening. Write to Sid Collins, Indianapolis Motor Speedway, Indianapolis, Indiana. This broadcast origination from the Master Control Tower. There will be no reproduction of any material contained in this broadcast without permission of the Indianapolis Motor Speedway Network. And now this final thought for our winner. It's a quote from Booker T. Washington, who said, "Success is to be measured not so much by the position one has reached in life as by the obstacles which he has overcome while trying to succeed." Mark Donahue, as all race drivers, overcame obstacles on his way to this victory today. So until next year on Monday, May the 28th, this is Sid Collins wishing you good morning, good afternoon, or good evening, depending upon where in the world you are right now. We're here at the Indianapolis Motor Speedway at the crossroads of America. Goodbye.

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1: This is First to the Flag, a chance to catch up with the stars of the NTT IndyCar Series and share their stories, insights, and experiences about their first major open wheel victory. Here's Nick Yeoman.
2: Hello and thanks for joining us for a special presentation from the IndyCar Radio Network. I'm Nick Yeoman. This is First to the Flag, where we sit down with some of IndyCar's best drivers to take a look back at their first career IndyCar win, with radio broadcast highlights helping to tell the story. Today on First of the Flag, we look back at the 2015 edition of the Honda Indy Grand Prix of Alabama at beautiful Barber Motorsports Park, a race that is remembered today as a glimpse of what was to come from one of today's biggest superstars in IndyCar. The talk heading into the 2015 IndyCar season was the brand new, radically designed aero kits developed by engine manufacturers Chevrolet and Honda to promote competition and differentiate the looks of the race cars. As is the case anytime new technical rules are introduced in motorsports, this had a leveling of the playing field effect early in the 2015 season, and while top teams like Penske, Ganassi, and Andretti Autosport were still the ones to beat, smaller organizations like Carpenter, Fisher, Hartman Racing emerged as contenders week in and week out with their fourth-year driver Joseph Newgarden. The 24-year-old from Hendersonville, Tennessee, blasted onto the IndyCar scene after winning the 2011 Indy Next Championship. And while there were plenty of rookie season mistakes, by the end of the 2014 season, Newgarden was viewed as one of the sport's best up-and-coming drivers as he entered 2015 with a pair of runner-up finishes to go along with six top fives. The most popular question for Newgarden at that point became when, as in when would the likable driver score his first win? And it's a question even yours truly couldn't avoid asking Newgarden moments before the race at Barber.
3: Great qualifying effort. That 67 car's been fast. Everybody's been saying, when's the week? When's the week? When's Joseph Newgarden going to win? Can it be today?
4: No one knows. I don't know myself. I think it's going to come when I least expect it, hopefully. I mean, you know, I don't want to sound like I know I'm going to win, but I think this team is so strong with CFH Racing. I think it's bound to happen. They really deserve it. I mean, there's a great group. There's a lot of work that's been put in, so I think it's just around the corner for us, and hopefully it's today, but you just never know. We got to put ourselves in a position to do well, and I think we got the guys to do it, so hopefully today's that day, but if not, we'll try and get as many points as we can, and we'll keep fighting all year for it.
2: It was a Team Penske sweep of the front row, with Elio Castroneves grabbing pole position, where he'd line up alongside his teammate Will Power. Simon Pagenaud and Scott Dixon would share row two just ahead of Newgarden, but they wouldn't keep third and fourth spots for very long, as legendary IMS Radio Network anchor Paul Page was on the call of the 2015 Honda Indy Grand Prix of Alabama.
5: We look for the green flag, we wait, and here we go. Elio Castroneves immediately under challenge by Will Power. Will Power drops into second. Will Power has it as second place, continues to pursue the leader, Elio Castroneves. Elio in a good position. Joseph Newgarden got around Simon Pagenaud.
6: Bottom of the racetrack opened up for Joseph Newgarden in turn number one. He moved all the way up to the third position. Tony Kanaan wants a spot. He wants to slip underneath that machine of Simon Pagenaud. Can't quite get that done. Now TK slips off the race course, loses a couple of spots. Elio in command, Jake.
7: Castroneves now has Will Power in tow. Newgarden taking a hard look at car number one, trying to get into second. It's Castroneves, then Power, Newgarden, Pagenaud, then behind him Sebastian Bourdais, then that Coca-Cola machine of Scott Dixon. Back of the pack, Coletti takes a hard look at Juan Montoya.
5: And Montoya is in a battle right now. He's trying to force his way up because he started well back in this field. Elio Castroneves drops a wheel off as he goes through nine, and now heads for that section that brings them back onto the front straightaway once again. Elio Castroneves, but take a look there. Second place is now Joseph Newgarden.
8: How about Newgarden? Is he on a roll or what, Paul? I mean, made a great pass to a section that you're not supposed to be able to pass at, but he started fourth in this race, I think it was, and now he's already into second. See if he can chase down Castroneves.
2: Looking back, Newgarden would credit the confidence he had in his car that day to pull off such an aggressive opening lap that would find him in second early in the race.
9: You know, Barber, you can attack in a turn one if you have a car that's working, right? I remember just having a hooked-up car that day, you know, knowing that I had a lot of confidence around that place. Barber's always a track that's brought out the best in me. I love the high-speed nature of it. And, you know, I've always enjoyed the challenge of running around there. So I do remember that first corner. I remember just starting the race with tons of confidence. And, I we picked up a couple spots there, went into turn three, did the same thing. And then, you know, by pretty much, I'm pretty sure 10 laps in, we were sitting in second. And just feeling really good about the day. So it started off, you know, perfectly, and then we were able to finish it off.
2: A slow first pit stop by Casher Neves would hand Newgarden the lead, but on the second round of stops on lap 36, it was Newgarden's turn to stumble on pit lane, allowing Casher Neves to get back around. At that point, though, it was no longer for the race lead, as differing strategies were introduced in the form of Graham Rahal's team staying out to inherit the race lead. The confidence, however, did not wane on the pit box or in the cockpit of Newgarden's CFH racing team.
10: For Joseph Newgarden, he's been on the radio with Andy O'Gara ever since that stop. They said, don't worry, we've got a different race strategy than the rest of the crew. Elio Castroneves got out around him. He said, we only have one more stop. Get around Elio, and then we'll be good to go with that last stop. So get those spots when you can. But we'll see one more stop from Joseph Newgarden. He feels very confident where they sit right now.
9: I remember, you know, Barber that day just being a car that was hooked up, you know, right from the beginning. I didn't even qualify in the fast six. I'm pretty sure I started seventh. And right from the first stint, we were on a different strategy. I think I was on the primary tires, and we cut up to basically second place to start the race. And then just, you know, manage to, you know, outsmart people through the pit cycles. And for me, that really showed our first, you know, complete race. You know, how do you manage tires? How do you have a fast car? And then how do you put it together with all the pit cycles and really complete an event? And that was the first time I really ever did it.
2: Rahal would lead twice on the day for 17 laps, working a differing strategy. But with 20 laps to go, he'd be forced to pit lane, signifying the final lead change of the day.
5: Graham Rahal, the leader of the race, comes off of the course. Joseph Newgarden takes the lead, and Rahal is into the pits. Dave?
7: Graham Rahal hits his pit after coming down pit road at 50 miles an hour. They're going to put on sticker reds for this final stint and see what they can do. Graham Rahal going for the win, but maybe just as might be going for best in show right now with the Honda guys as well.
5: Yeah, nice stop for Rahal. His dad, Bobby Rahal, the 86 winner of the Indy 500, is up in the grandstand right behind that. He was cheering the whole thing on, and when Rahal headed for the course once again, Bobby's pointing the way out. Get out of here. Get back in that race. Newgarden now has the lead.
2: From there, it was essentially smooth sailing for Newgarden with a big lead, but as is the case for any driver trying to secure their first victory, Newgarden wasn't about to count his chickens before they hatched.
9: It's hard to remember the final nerves, but I think there was a lot of nerves there to try and finish that race. You know, we knew it was close. I knew it was close in the cockpit. There's a couple laps to go. You're leading, you know, and have a good, comfortable lead. But, you know, anything can happen. You know, something can break. You can lose concentration for just a second and make a mistake. I'm sure I was very nervous. I can't remember it now as well, but I'm positive I was very nervous to finish that race.
5: We're looking to see Joseph Newgarden come down the front stretch and take the white flag as he does right now. Joseph Newgarden just one lap away from his first IndyCar victory.
6: Paul, I remember a few years ago, Sarah Fisher with Dollar General sponsorship at Kentucky Speedway with Ed Carpenter found out just before the race that Dollar General was pulling that sponsorship. Her resolve never wavered. The combination of her and Wee Cartman became competitive. The combination in the offseason with Ed Carpenter Racing made them ultra competitive. We figured it was just a matter of time, Jake Query. We may be watching the birth of a superstar in the making before our very eyes here at Barber Motorsport Park.
7: He won five races in the Indy Lights, and now in race 55 of his Verizon IndyCar Series career, Joseph Newgarden may have it.
5: And Rahal makes the move.
7: Rahal makes the move over Scott Dixon. Rahal cuts him off as they head into turn number 10.
5: Rahal now takes second place over Scott Dixon. He tried three or four times on that last lap.
8: Wow.
5: He finally got it.
8: What a job by Graham Rahal. Unbelievable pass right there underneath Jake. I mean, he laid it out there. And I'll tell you what, I think right now Joseph Newgarden is probably very happy this race is over because Graham Rahal is on a run.
5: Yeah, it's a narrow lead as there he is. Joseph Newgarden gets his first win in the Verizon IndyCars. Congratulations. It was a long wait, but he finally got it done.
3: Well, we've got a brand new American winner in the Verizon IndyCar Series, and his name is Joseph Newgarden. I want to revisit a conversation I had with you before the race. You said, you know, when it happens, it happens. But is this first win everything you imagined it would ever be?
4: You know, it's just the way I wanted to do it. I didn't want to win with some, you know, crazy incident or just some luck. I mean, this team deserves it. They gave me an incredible car, and they let me, you know, get out there and rip with the thing and just get past people and try and win the thing on, you know, pure merit. And I think that's due to my team. You know, CFH Racing, they were just incredible today. You know, who we were going up against, we're going up with the Giants, but I think this team can be a Giant one day. They're just incredible. Good Chevy power and, you know, great Firestone rubber. We have great partners. We got great team owners. They deserve it. They made it easy on me, and, you know, today was a good day, and we need to have more of these.
3: You got that Firestone P1 hat on. How good were those tires today for you?
4: Oh, just phenomenal. You know, I mean, you're running with guys like Scott Dixon who know what they're doing with saving fuel and going fast. You know, he knows everything about these Firestone rubber and knows how to put good use to them. They worked well for me. I didn't have any issue. You know, they kept under me like rocks. I mean, it was just perfect. Like, they were no issues whatsoever. Great compliance from the tires, great speed, great mileage, and then the Chevy engine just helped me pull right through. So it was awesome. I mean, it just, honestly, they made it easy on me. They're just the car, the team, they really are the ones that deserve this victory. It wasn't me doing it. They're the ones that gave me the car and everything to do it.
3: How do you guys celebrate this very first win?
4: Man, I don't know. You know, after I was done, I was like, you know, can we just go home? We did our job, right? Let's go to the next one and do it again. I'm such a simple guy. I want to get some sleep now probably, and, you know, eat a good meal and just go to the next one and try and do it again.
2: And do it again he would, scoring his second win just six races later in Toronto. Today, Newgarden is no stranger to victory lane or championship podiums, as the American driver has become one of the most accomplished athletes in the last decade of IndyCar racing. But everyone remembers their first win, and April 26, 2015 at Barber Motorsports Park will always stand out as a pivotal moment in Newgarden's career.
9: Love Birmingham. I thought it was very fitting for me to be able to win my first race there. You know, it's special to win an IndyCar event. It's so difficult to get to this level. And not only to get to this level, but then to try and, you know, really seal off a victory is just so difficult nowadays. Everyone's so competitive. All the teams are, you know, putting a good effort forward, and you have some of the top drivers in the world trying to go for each win.
2: We hope you've enjoyed this look back at Joseph Newgarden's first IndyCar win in the 2015 Honda Indy Grand Prix of Alabama. 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

0: from across the nation and around the world, they have gathered once again. 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Car of the month and of the year. The official pace car for the 66th running of the 500-mile race. Now, stay tuned for the greatest spectacle in sports. 3 weeks ago, under a bright Indiana sky, racing teams from around the world began the process of selecting the champion for this, the world's greatest race. When the green light first winked on starting of the practice sessions, a member of one of the great racing families roared out onto the racetrack. Gary Bettenhausen took the honors of being first out on that first day, edging out Peter Halsmer. The fight to be first constantly drives these great racing drivers. The first days were unusual in that a larger number of great names in the sport were all ready to run very early on. A.J. Foyt was ready. He is today celebrating his 25th anniversary of racing at Indianapolis. Danny Ongais was ready to go. He was fully recovered from the injuries that he suffered in a terrifying crash in the third turn while leading last year's race. Al Unser and Johnny Rutherford, both three-time winners, were ready. So was Mario Andretti, Gordon Johncock, and Rick Mears, all former winners, ready to run fast. Ongais laid out the challenge early with practice laps at over 200 miles an hour. Then the 1979 winner, Rick Mears, almost without effort, breezed around the track at 205 miles an hour. The next day of the practice saw that his teammate Kevin Cogan could duplicate that feat. 200-mile-an-hour laps became almost commonplace. As the first day of qualifications dawned, it was Kevin Cogan out first. He shattered Tom Sneva's old track record set back in 1978 with an average of 204.082 miles an hour. 5 minutes and 47 seconds later, his record was already obsolete. It was broken by his teammate, Rick Mears, at 207.004 miles an hour. Before the sun set on that first day, eight cars had screamed past the 200-mile-an-hour barrier. The same day, the first time since 1973, death visited the championship racing fraternity. Gordon Smiley was warming up, alone, in the third turn, in preparation for his qualifying run, when he lost control of his race car. He was killed instantly as his car slammed into the wall head-on. Sadly that day, the teams continued their work of qualifications. At the end of the first day, 20 cars and drivers made the 500 field. Day two was also quiet. Most of the teams preferred to take advantage of one more week of practice before trying to qualify. Only two cars made the field. The slowest was Chip Mead at 193 miles an hour. The third day of qualifying saw 31 of the total 33 positions full, and the teams now began trying to determine how fast they could go, how slowly they could go, and still make the starting field. On the fourth day, the tension grew and the two positions were quickly filled. Tom Bigelow bumped Chip Mead out. Gary Bettenhausen, using all the skill of his years of racing, pushed Bill Alsop out of the lineup. Alsop found another car, tried a last-second effort to qualify, but failed to pull away before the final gun sounded. The field now averages 197.740 miles an hour, 6.5 miles an hour faster than last year's field. The fastest of the nine rookies is Chip Ganassi. 28 cars are powered by Cosworth engines, the rest by production-based stock blocks. This is Paul Page. We are back live at the Indianapolis Motor Speedway, where 33 of the world's fastest drivers and finest cars are now ready. The challenge is 500 miles. The pride, worldwide fame, the lion's share of a purse that covers over $1.5 million. The technique is simple. 800 perfect left turns, more precision than the next man, to have a car ready to accept one of the toughest tests ever devised for these exotic thoroughbreds of steel. Each team must perform at least 6 perfect pit stops, and the challenge begins only minutes from now. Let's give you the starting lineup for the 66th running of the Indianapolis 500, beginning with the front row and moving back through the 33 positions. On the front row, car number 1, Rick Mears, the Gould Charge. The center of the row, car number 4, Kevin Cogan, the Norton Spirit. The outside of the front row, car 14, A.J. Foyt, the Valvoline Gilmore. The second row, on the inside, car number 40, Mario Andretti, the STP Oil Treatment Special. The center of the row, car number 20, Gordon Johncock, the STP Oil Treatment Special. The outside of the second row, car 94, Bill Whittington, the Whittington Brothers, Warner Hodgdon March. The third row, on the inside, car number 7, Tom Sneva, the Texaco Star. The center of the third row, car 91, Don Whittington, the Simonized Finish Special. All of the cars we have given to you, from the pole position to the center of the third row, qualified at better than 200 miles an hour. The outside of the third row, car 25, Danny Ongais, the Interscope Racing Special. The fourth row, on the inside, car number 3, Pancho Carter, the Alex Foods Special. The center of the fourth row, car 12, the fastest rookie in the field, Chip Ganassi, in the First Commercial Corporation Special. The outside of the fourth row, car number 5, Johnny Rutherford, in the Pennzoil Chaparral. The fifth row, on the inside, car 53, a rookie, Danny Sullivan, in the Forsyth Brown Racing Special. The center of the fifth row, another rookie, car 28, Herm Johnson, in the Menard Cashway Lumber Special. The outside of the fifth row, car 52, Hector Rabake, in the Carta Blanca Special. The entire fifth row is made up of rookies. We'll continue with the lineup in a moment. Stay tuned for the greatest spectacle in sports. This is Paul Page. We're back live at the Indianapolis Motor Speedway. We continue now with the lineup. The sixth row on the inside, car 10, Al Unser, the Longhorn Racing Special. The center of the sixth row, car number 19, a rookie, Bobby Rahal, in the Red Roofs Inns March. The outside of the sixth row, car 30, Howdy Holmes, in the Domino Pizza Special. The seventh row, on the inside, a rookie, Roger Mears, in car number 31, the Machinist Union Racing Team Special. The center of the seventh row, car 21, Jeff Brabham, in the Pentax Super. The outside of the seventh row, car 75, Dennis Firestone, in the BCV Racing Special. The eighth row, on the inside, number 68, Michael Chandler, in the Freeman Gurney Eagle. The center of the eighth row, a rookie, car number 95, Dale Whittington, the third of the Whittington Brothers, in the Whittington Brothers Warner Hodgdon March. The outside of the eighth row, another rookie, car number 42, Jim Hickman, in the Strohs March. The ninth row, on the inside, car 34, Johnny Parsons, in the Silhouette National Health Spa's Tombstone Pizza WIFE Newsmaker. The center of the ninth row, car 35, George Snyder, in the Cobra Tire Special. The outside of the ninth row, car number 16, Tony Bentenhausen, in the Provimi Veal March. The 10th row, on the inside, car number 69, Jerry Sneva, in the Great American Spirit. The center of the 10th row, a rookie, Chet Phillip, in car number 39, in the Circle Bar Truck Corral Special. The outside of the 10th row, car number 8, Gary Bettenhausen, in the Craco Special. The 11th row, on the inside, car 27, Tom Bigelow, in the HBK Racing Special. The center of the 11th row, car 66, Peter Halsmer, in the Colonial Bread Payless Markets WISH-TV Special. And the outside of the 11th row, car 55, Joseli Garza, in the Schlitz Gusto. That's your starting lineup for the 66th running of the Indianapolis 500. There are 26 turbocharged Cosworths, 4 Chevrolet engines, and 1 Mylodon engine, and 2 Ford engines in that starting field. The chassis, 17 Marches, 6 Eagles, 3 Penskes, 3 Wildcats, and 1 each, Interscope, Chaparral, Longhorn, and Lightning. This is Paul Page back live at the Indianapolis Motor Speedway, and the festivities are beginning to build down below us on the main straightaway. The 500 Festival Associates have put together a fine parade and program leading up to this race, and it's always a happy moment when we're able to add a new member to our broadcast crew. Each rookie announcer, just like the rookie drivers, must carry 3 stripes on their microphone indicating their rookie status. There is just such a microphone marked today, and it is doubly proud as this moment for us because the hand that holds it is our first lady reporter on the broadcast. Formerly a television personality in Peoria, Illinois, and Nashville, Tennessee, and here in Indianapolis, Indiana, she is no stranger to the sport, having covered these champions across the country. Her assignment today is to uncover the behind-the-scenes stories that surround this great name. Her name is Sally Larvick.
1: Thank you very much, Paul, and it is indeed an honor for me to be a part of this great broadcast team. And for my first assignment, I have a pleasurable one, and that is to interview the Grand Marshal of this great event, and that is Merlin Olsen, an actor, a former defensive lineman for the Los Angeles Rams, an NBC sportscaster. It's a pleasure to have you with us today, Merlin.
2: Thank you, Sally. Nice to be here and exciting to be a part of this great race.
1: Now, you saw the racetrack like many other, most fans do not see it. You just took a parade lap around the track. What did you think of it?
2: Well, there's no way that the drivers can look out and see what we saw because our concentration was on the stands. Obviously, their concentration must be on the track and on the car. But what a tremendous mass of humanity. Literally hundreds of thousands of people all here in this holiday atmosphere having their barbecues and their beverages and just having a great time.
1: And we're happy to have you to be a part of it with us. Thank you very much, Merlin. Enjoy the day.
2: Thank you very much.
1: Back to you, Paul.
0: And perhaps behind you could hear the roar of an engine. That's the leader card roadster, Roger Ward, our driver expert at the wheel, as he takes a ride around this track looking back into history. This is Paul Page, and we are back live at the Indianapolis Motor Speedway. The ceremonies continue on the straightaway as we begin the countdown now to the start of this 66th running of the Indianapolis 500. And we're proud to announce here that this is our 30th year as a radio network. We'll be looking back over those 30 years later. But now it is with great pride that I introduce our senior member of the broadcast crew. He was here when we began in 1952, and his service has carried his personal touch of the coverage for the past 30 years. Here is Luke Walton.
3: 30 years ago, it was the Agajanian car, number 98, that drove into Victory Lane, driven by Troy Ruttman. Aggie is not here this year. He was taken to the hospital in California on Wednesday of this past week. He has our very best wishes for a quick recovery. Troy is with us today, right here in the network booth. Troy, I don't suppose you'll ever forget that race of 30 years ago.
4: You're right, Luke. I'll never forget it, and it's really quite a thrill. I'm happy to be here this year to watch the big race. And while I'm on the line, Luke, I want to wish Aggie Janney the best. JC's one of the finest guys in the world. Aggie, get up and get out of there, partner.
3: That was a small car, Troy. How much did it weigh?
4: Luke, that car weighed about 1,875 pounds back then. It was quite a bit heavier than current-day cars.
3: Was it one of the first roadsters?
4: No, Luke, it was the first roadster to win was the following year in 53 with Vukovic. We were the last dirt car to win the race. That's the one in which you straddle a drive line and set higher. That's Aggie's old 98 Kuzma car.
3: What kind of engine did it have?
4: That had the Offenhauser, better known at that time as the Mardrake four-cylinder engine.
3: Remember how much that car cost?
4: I think Aggie spent around $23,000 to have that car built by Eddie Kuzma. And it was really a super car. He and Clay Smith and Aggie and all the crew and my father really put together a real winner.
3: I believe you were the youngest driver to have won the Indianapolis 500 up to that time. and you must have been the largest.
4: Well, Luke, I was pretty heavy back then. I weighed 275 pounds, and I was 22 years old. I think I'm still the youngest. I don't know whether that means anything, but I was so happy I didn't care what my age was. I was just tickled to win, and thanks to Aggie I did, and Mr. Holman for having the Speedway.
3: And if my memory serves me correctly, the prize money that year was $230,100. Was that the total purse or first place money?
4: Luke, that was a total purse. The prize money for first, I'm not sure. It was either $74,000 or $76,000 that year.
0: Thank you, Luke Walton. Now stay tuned for the greatest spectacle in sports. This is Paul Page, where we are back live at the Indianapolis Motor Speedway. And most of the visitors have now been cleared from the main straightaway. The 11 rows of three, the 33 cars, stand ready. In just a few minutes, they will be commanded into life. At the head of that field is the Camaro Z28 pace car. And here to interview the men who will ride in that machine is Luke Walton.
3: At the pace car now, to be driven by Jim Rathman, the winner of the 1960 race, with President Joe Cloutier of the Indianapolis Motor Speedway to marshal the starting field. Jim, you've done this several times. How fast do you take them on the pace lap?
5: Well, we have two parade laps prior to the pace lap, and that varies anywhere from 40 miles an hour to about 85 miles an hour. And then on the pace lap itself, come through the fourth corner and get up to speed, which is about approximately 130 miles an hour. And we maintain that speed just as fast as the pace car will go, and down in through the pit area until we come to a stop right at the end of the pits.
3: Joe, you've marshaled the field before. Is it as much fun as the spectators seem to think it is?
6: I didn't know it was thought to be so much fun, really. I suppose that there's a thrill to seeing all the crowd the first time around. After that, you don't see them.
3: Do you have any problems with the drivers?
6: Not particularly. Once in a while, you'll have someone that'll get a little out of line or get a little too close, or maybe you'll have your leader dropping too far back. It causes you a little bit of trouble. You don't want them to have too much of a lead coming out, because that's quite a bunch of cars going into that number one turn that first time around.
3: Thank you, gentlemen, and have a good, clean start.
0: And thank you, Luke Walton. Stay tuned for the greatest spectacle in sports. This is Paul Page, and we are back live at the Indianapolis Motor Speedway. The air temperature here is 70 degrees. The track temperature on the surface hovering just around 100 degrees. At the moment, the skies directly overhead are blue. There are some clouds lying off to the west of this great race course. And we do anticipate that we will have good weather throughout the 66th running of the Indianapolis 500. This is Paul Page. We're back live at the Indianapolis Motor Speedway, and now those ceremonies that are so important are about to begin. We go to the surface of the main straightaway. Standing there is Bob Forbes.
7: Thank you very much, Paul. Yes, we are on the surface at the Indianapolis Motor Speedway, standing in front of the Purdue University Band, where Mr. Lewis Sudler of Chicago, Chairman Emeritus of the Orchestral Association of the Chicago Symphony Orchestra, will sing our national anthem with the Purdue University Band, conducted by J. Richard Dunscombe, his first time as conductor. Ladies and gentlemen, our national anthem.

0: And the pace begins to quicken now. This giant crowd approaching 400,000, all on their feet. Let's go back to the main straightaway. Here is Chuck Marlowe.
1: Okay, Paul, we're down here just in front of the band, and what a beautiful day this has turned out to be. It was very, very cloudy this morning, but boy, oh boy, oh boy, the skies have just cleared up magnificently, and we are set to start this great spectacle in sports in just a few minutes. We are moving right on time right now. 33 cars, their drivers beside the cars along with their crews are standing out here en masse. And their attention is turned right up here in front of the tower, as is ours, where we await Father James Bonnke. Father Bonnke from Indianapolis, from the Church of the Nativity of Indianapolis. And the father is quite a racing fan. He will deliver the invocation. A tremendous fan. At one time, he had mentioned that if he had not decided on going into the priesthood, he would have become a racing mechanic. But the father, of course, made his choice, and he still has his love for the sport, his great affinity and feeling for these drivers, their crews, the tensions, the emotions that build inside the drivers right about this time. And he has volunteered himself to participate. Now, Father Bonnke.
2: You have given mankind the power to accomplish through technological means great human achievements. We are gathered here today to witness a test of man and machine over speed and endurance. O Lord, we ask your blessing on these men about to embark on this 500-mile
3: race. No, I'm up here for taps.
2: Grant them safety and protection. May your spirit be with them in their pursuit of the crown of victory. On this Memorial Day weekend, we remember those who have given themselves in the valiant defense of our country, and also those men who have lost their lives in the sport of automobile racing. May they be for us examples of courage, and may this great sporting spectacle remind us that we are all participants in the race for victory in eternal life. O Lord, we ask your presence with us today and forever. Amen.
0: The 33 race cars glisten in the Indiana sunlight. We return once again to the straightaway and Lou Palmer.
3: The somber and serious side is not yet over here in Indianapolis. The tingling of excitement is certainly here. It boils and bubbles behind in a colorful crowd. It is impossible to describe. You have to be part of it. But it is still a time to do remember that this is a Memorial Day 500. And it is that day itself that is noted in the next piece of music that we'll be hearing from the masked band, the Purdue University band, that is gathered right here along the start-finish line. And so the crowd waits patiently, quietly, for an opportunity to cheer, to roar, to enjoy this day with the sun finally breaking through. It is taps.

0: In honor of Memorial Day, the brass section of the Purdue All-American Band rendering taps. It is more peaceful now on the straightaway. It belies what will begin in just a few moments, but now the pace will quicken. We go again to the main straightaway. Here is Jerry Baker.
1: Well, I doubt seriously if back in 1917 when James F. Handley or Rensselaer, Indiana, wrote the music and Bowdoin McDonald had the words, that either of them gave much thought to back home again in Indiana, becoming such an integral part of the festivities of this year's race. But here is Mr. Louis Sudler.

0: Back home again in Indiana. And from behind our five-story master control tower, 13,500 balloons float into the Hoosier skies this morning. The balloon spectacle and the crowd still on their feet. Now to the starting line at the pace car, standing ready for that famous command. Here is Luke Walton.
1: We're all right here.
2: We're standing by an electric golf cart just inside the retaining wall, about 100 feet from the pace car and opposite it. Jim Rathman, of course, will drive the pace car, and 33 of the world's greatest race cars and their drivers and mechanics are positioned just behind the pace car. There are about 40 photographers around this golf cart, and everything's in ready for the signal. The balloons have gone up, I think about 20,000 of them. They just hit the air during the song. And the blimp is going over at this time, gets a nice hand from the crowd. It's a noisy crowd this year at the race. Of course, I think this is a record crowd as far as numbers of attendance are concerned. This is always the focal point of the race, but all these people are jammed around the golf cart, and we're getting all set for the signal. Every once in a while, sporadic cheering breaks out in the crowd from one section to the other. The sun came out about 15 minutes ago, and it's turning out to be a very hot day. So this may be one of the hottest races in history.
3: Is the beautiful 1982 Chevrolet Camaro. The driver, the 1960 winner, Jim Rathman. And now, ladies and gentlemen.
2: And now, fans, the moment we've all been waiting for has arrived. And here to give the traditional command is the chairman of the board of the Indianapolis Motor Speedway, Mrs. Tony Hullman.
3: Of the Indianapolis Motor Speedway, Mrs. Tony Hullman.
4: Gentlemen, start your
0: roar of over 25,000 horsepower builds from the main straightaway. The crews begin to move away. The men actually remaining with their cars, raising their hands to indicate that they are started. We look up and down the 11 rows of three, and they appear ready to go. The field, when it will pull away, will come behind a formation of Chevrolet Camaro Z28 pace cars. They begin the journey to fame and fortune. They begin with two slow parade laps, and then the pace picks up for the pace lap. One of the Camaros is driven by the grandson of the late Tony Hullman, Tony George. His passenger, our own Bob Forbes.
5: We are here, and we are in the parade car being driven by Tony George, the grandson of the late Antone Hullman Jr. and member of the board of directors at the Indianapolis Motor Speedway, and his mother, Mary Hullman George, vice president of public relations here at the Speedway. We are waving out the car as Mary George to my right, son Tony to the left driving. We're going right into the short chute, and it is a thrill, and I'll report to you a little later, Paul.
0: Bob Forbes riding in one of the parade cars. The track is 50 feet wide on the main stretch. It's 5/8 of a mile length, is lined by the pits and tower terrace. The cars scream south and then turn back toward the east. The banking there is 9 degrees. The track widens to 60 feet. As they leave our view in that southwest turn, they sweep into the view of 18-year veteran of this broadcast, Ron Carroll.
1: Excitement, tension, drama, expectation, cheering by tens of thousands of race fans. It's all right here, right now, as the beautiful Camaro Z28 pace cars make their first appearance here in Turn 1. This is the southwest quadrant of this historic and great 2.5-mile oval. My reporting position is high above the racing surface. It offers a spectacular view. I'll observe the cars today as they come off the main straightaway. If they're in the racing groove, they'll stay to the outside of the straight and will dive low and across the turn. They then drift to the outer limits on a short street called the South Chute as they set up for turn number 2. We've had a couple of mishaps here this month, including that of 6th place qualifier Bill Whittington, but repairs were made and he's in this race. Let's hope they all make it through this turn today quickly and safely.
0: One car had trouble starting, that of Tom Sneba. The engine faltered. They finally were able to get the engine started and he pulled away. The acceleration of the field will continue as they leave Ron Carroll and fly through the short straight on the south end, and then a second left-hand turn identical to the first. On the outside of the turn is a multi-story hospitality building of corporate suites. Looking almost straight down from the top of that structure into the cockpits of these cars is Doug Zink, a 16-year veteran of 500 Broadcasting.
6: And a good morning from Turn 2. The excitement builds from the roof of the VIP suites, 4 stories above the track. I look out over the broad expanse of the infield. It's crowded with people since the gates opened some 6 hours ago. My vantage point allows me to pick up the cars as they leave turn number 1 and come into the short straightaway. Before me is turn number 2. Off to my right, the entire backstretch as it eventually blends into turn number 3 in the distance. Mine is a wide panorama of color and speed.
0: The engines will pick up to 11,000 RPMs. The speed touches 200 miles an hour. Ahead is the 5/8-mile backstretch. The driver's view is one of openness. The 50-foot-wide track is lined with spectator fences and bleachers. On the inside of the middle of the backstretch is a concrete pedestal. 4 stories in the air on that perch is our 21-year veteran, Howdy Bell.
7: We're about 70 feet inside the racing surface here on the inside of the track, as you mentioned. This is a 3,330-foot black ribbon of asphalt, and here is where you see the fastest speeds turned on this racetrack, generally. The backstretch, interestingly enough, is about 10 feet higher than the front main straightaway. And from turn 2 to turn 3, there is a very, very slight incline. But this is where a lot of speed and a lot of racing action and a lot of passing occurs, and we're going to be here to report it to you as we're excited and ready to call the action.
0: Past Howdy, they will flash. Signs on the outside of the wall count 5, then 4, then 300 yards from the next left turn. The drivers will pitch the car into this, the fastest turn on the track. On the outside of the third turn is a large grandstand. Watching from 75 feet atop that giant structure is our sophomore broadcaster, Larry Henry.
8: Thank you, Paul. I'm perched several feet above and just behind the third turn grandstand and a small steel platform suspended in air. The view I have is breathtaking. To my left, I can see turn 2 in the VIP suites. To the right of me is the North Short Chute in turn 4. Directly in front of me is the sweeping quarter-mile curve of turn 3. Across the way in the infield, I can see tens of thousands of race fans who are on their feet, pressing near the fence, so they can glimpse just for a fleeting moment this magnificent field of the 33 fastest racing machines ever to start at Indianapolis 500. It is a sight which makes one's heart beat just a little faster with anticipation of a great Indianapolis 500.
0: The cars continue on their parade lap, but in racing they will face another straightaway and then the last turn. Here the driver has a choice. He can veer to the left and enter the pit lane, or stay on the racing line and continue down the main stretch, where the massive grandstands appear to hang over that straightaway. The crowd, watches from the fourth turn, are seated in the northwest vista. Above them on a small platform is Bob Jenkins in his 5th year on our broadcast.
9: And good morning, Paul. An excellent view of all the north end of the racetrack, turn 4 and then the main straightaway. And of course, as you indicated, here is where we'll get our first indication that a car is moving into the pit area. And as we look beyond the backstretch right ahead of me, we see for the first time the skyline of the city of Indianapolis as the fog and haze begins to burn off. The thousands here in the grandstand who were just a few minutes ago seated now begin to stand. And the hundreds of thousands across the way in the infield who were earlier relaxed on their blankets look for a higher vantage point and rush to the fence just to get a little better look at the 33 men who will be focusing our attention on for the next 3.5 hours, and we wish them Godspeed.
0: This giant crowd now on their feet. They're waiting to see the cars come around on the main straightaway. in the pole car, the track record holder. The Gould Charge is the machine. The driver is Rick Mears. And what does Rick think about as he brings the field around?
10: Well, mainly just to try to keep a good even pace so the lines don't get drawn out or too close together, too far apart, and just keep everybody smooth and even all the way through until the starting line, and that's basically what we're going to try to do.
0: And now it is with anticipation that the crowd looks toward the fourth turn. This is the moment that they begin the pace lap. They are 502.5 miles away from the checkered flag. The pace car comes off of the fourth turn, heads down the main straightaway. Jim Rathman at the wheel. They begin now to pick up speed. The field aligned behind the Camaro Z28 pace car. The front row perfectly aligned. Rick Mears on the inside, Kevin Kogan in the center, and celebrating his 25th anniversary, the only four-time winner of the 500, A.J. Foyt, sits on the outside of that front row. The second row on the inside, Mario Andretti in the STP special, alongside his teammate in another STP car, Gordon Johncock. And Bill Whittington sits on the outside of the front row. The crowd applauds as they move around and head toward the first turn and Ron Carroll.
1: I don't think you could create a more exciting front two rows of cars and drivers than we see right here, right now in turn one. A.J. Foyt with four wins to his credit. Mears, Andretti, and Johncock with one each. Mears and Kogan with sky blue and white cars passing us right now. Foyt, that familiar bright red, trimmed in white today. Johncock's car is light blue and red. Andretti, dark blue with red trim. The one in the canary yellow belongs to Bill Whittington. They're now in the south chute and heading over into turn two. Here's Doug Zink.
11: Thank you, Ron. As they come by me on the outside of row number three, there's the black Interscope number 25. Race driver Danny Ngaya, seriously injured last year, is back to race again. Right behind him in row number four, I see three-time Indianapolis 500 winner Johnny Rutherford. Next to him, the fastest rookie, Chip Ganassi. Passing below me right now, three rookies in row number five, Danny Sullivan, Herm Johnson, and Hector Rabaki, all in very fine shape. The pace car is up the backstretch now. Let's call on Howdy Bill.
7: We can see this Hoosier sun glistening on these highly polished race cars as we look at three-time winner Al Unser on the inside of row six, rookie Bobby Rahal in that red and white machine, and the bright red of Howdy Holmes, number 30. Rookie Roger Mears, the brother of Rick Mears, and inside row number 20, row number seven. Then Jeff Brabham, and also Dennis Firestone in that bright red machine. In the eighth row, Michael Chandler, he is in here. On the inside of row number eight, Dale Whittington, a rookie in the middle, and outside another rookie, Jim Hickman, in that bright red machine as they approach turn three.
8: And here in turn three, we look at the back of the row. Last year's rookie of the year, Jose Legarza, bringing up the back of the field. They're getting in their rows of three as they sweep across turn number three, head across the north short chute, and into the side of Bob Jenkins in turn number four.
9: Now the pace really quickens. The pace car has moved well out ahead of the field and pulls into the pit area. Meanwhile, the field now just entering turn number four. The first row is perfectly aligned. A little bit of disorientation of the second and third rows, but they'll be in line shortly. Now, the field moves off of turn number four. The 66th 500 is about to begin. To call the start, the voice of the 500, Paul Page.
0: The pole sitter, Rick Mears, approaches the starting line, leading the field down. The green flag is in the hands of the starter, Dwayne Sweeney. He checks the alignment of the field. The field rolling toward the line. No green flag is out. Rick Mears moved ahead on the start. We've got an accident on the main straightaway. Kevin Kogan is against the wall. Gordon Johncock sliding backwards. An accident on the main straightaway. Bill Whittington also sits against the wall. The green flag did not come out. An accident right at the start. Here in the booth with us is Roger Ward, our driver expert. Roger, what did you see?
2: Well, it looked to me like when they started down for the start, apparently Kevin Kogan had his foot on the brake and also on the throttle. When he released the brake, his car did a dido and got right into A.J. Foyt, which I thought put A.J. out of the race. And then, of course, he began to spin, and Mario Andretti spun out along with the other car. It looked to me like there were going to be several cars involved, but however, the rest of them, alert as they were able to avoid getting involved.
0: The red flag is out. They will stop this starting field and realign the cars and determine what to do. We have two cars that are obviously so severely damaged they will not continue. That is the number four car of Kevin Kogan and the car of Bill Whittington. The report from the officials is that four cars made contact. Mario Andretti's car sits against the wall, pointed the wrong way down the straightaway. We do not see any apparent damage, though Mario has jumped out of the car and now walks down the pits alongside Kevin Kogan. Both drivers talking to one another. Another car sits down the track just a bit, and Donald Davidson has a view of that car.
12: It's Roger Mears, the brother of the pole sitter, Paul.
0: So those cars all involved. John DeCamp, you have a note.
13: Paul, I think it's Dale Whittington on the wall down here rather than Bill Whittington.
0: All three of those cars are identical, and it's sitting so close to the wall, it's difficult to tell.
13: I think it was a five, Paul.
0: We'll confirm that in just a moment. So the field will stop now. A.J. Foyt has pulled his machine up on the main straightaway after completing another lap. And we will watch to see what will happen here. Car 95 is the confirmation that it is 95 sitting against the wall. That is Dale Whittington's car, the rookie, as John DeCamp told you. So the red flag is already out at Indianapolis, even before there is a start. An accident right in the front row. Foyt pulled to a stop on the main straightaway. The rest of the field has been directed down into the pit area. Donald Davidson.
12: Paul, it appears that there may be front left damage to A.J. Foyt, although he did make the lap, came around past the start-finish line and has stopped down in the region of the electronic pylon just behind where Roger Mears stopped. And he immediately jumped out of the car and was able to get quite a bit of play in the front left wheel. So apparently there may be some suspension damage there.

0: near them now to actually confirm that for you, Paul. If you give me a few minutes, I think maybe we can make a move toward the track surface itself, and here we go now. Give me just a second. We'll try to get to AJ.
1: All right. Lou Palmer is moving out toward the track surface, as are all of our pit reporters.
0: Okay, I'm still with him now. And AJ, is it irreparable, or can you get it going?
2: I think we can get it going.
0: What happened?
2: Well, I don't know. Kuvin just come over and hit my left front wheel real hard, and he said his car just went to the right, so I don't really know.
0: Okay, thank you. Good luck. A.J. Foyt thinks he'll restart. We'll have to wait and see, Paul.
1: Well, I think that's the first time in the history of the race that A.J. Foyt has been interviewed between the time he started his engine and the time he took the green flag. Lou Palmer talking to A.J. Foyt. His car was damaged in the left front, though nothing particularly obvious. Foyt thinks it can be repaired. Right here, the start of the Indianapolis 500, an accident occurring within the front row. Roger.
3: Certainly was an unfortunate incident, but it looked as though Kevin Colgan, in his desire to make a good start, went after the throttle too hard and the car got away from him. He veered to the right, got into AJ's car, and then began to spin. And the other cars, of course, attempting to dodge him. One of them hit the wall. Others were slightly damaged. I don't think AJ's car is beyond repair. Looks to me as though he might get it running. We just hope that the suspension hasn't been damaged to the point that it doesn't handle properly. I don't know yet about Mario Andretti's car. I can't see any damage. However, it does look as though they're not too anxious to start to work on it, so obviously it's hurt pretty bad.
1: Mario Andretti's car sitting backwards on the straightaway. Let's go back to Lou Palmer. Lou?
0: I think that may have been a cue. The noise down here is quite something, but a very quiet man is Kevin Colgan. Kevin, what happened out there? I mean, we're disappointed to see you here, but for you, this must be impossible.
4: I'm not sure what happened. I don't even know. I'd have to take a look at the film. I felt like somebody pushed my rear car. The rear of my car just went to the left, and the car went to the right. There's a tire mark on the right side of my car. You know, it shouldn't be there, so I don't know.
0: Now, Foyt suggested that you said your car may have pulled, I think he said, to the right. That would be from another impact.
4: I don't know. It just pulled to the right. I don't know why. So I'm going to have to take a look at the film because I don't know.
0: Are you out of the field? I haven't seen the car.
4: Yeah, the car's finished.
0: Sorry. Go comfortably. That gentleman would be Kevin Colgan out. Foyt thinks he can restart, and there's more to find out. Back to you, Paul.
1: One car in the front row definitely out. That is Kevin Colgan's car as they try to clean it up. It is in badly damaged condition, sitting along the outside wall, about 100 feet shy of the starting line. This is Paul Page. We're back live at the Indianapolis Motor Speedway, where the race has not yet started. The field came down toward the starting line. The green flag was about to be thrown, and then suddenly an accident right in the front row. Larry Henry may have a reason for all of this. Larry?
5: Well, the reason the green flag didn't come out, I really didn't think it was going to. I looked up, saw the cars going through turn four, the first three or four rows, perfect alignment. The back four or five rows were scattered all over the racetrack. Two in one row, one straggling behind. Same way, rows seven and eight. They were straggled out all over the place coming out of turn four, and I'm sure the officials saw it. They were not in alignment and did not give them the green flag, and of course the front half of the field had already accelerated down. They do not know what's going on at the back end, but the back, I would say, four rows were straggled all over the racetrack.
1: On the main straightaway at this moment, Kevin Colgan's car is on the back of a wrecker, as is Mario Andretti's. Jerry Baker is close by.
6: Paul, just a matter of minutes ago, you heard Kevin Colgan tell Lou Palmer that there was a tire mark on the right side of the automobile. As I look at that car, only a matter of 20 feet away from me, there's a huge circle right where it says Norton, just in front of the number 4. It is indeed have been caused by another automobile. It is on the hook being taken down the main straightaway. Mario Andretti's car has already moved away. They're only a matter of maybe 100 or 150 feet apart. They are both on the hook. There is absolutely no chance in the world that Kevin Colgan's car can be repaired. The entire front end is demolished, and there's rear-end damage also. Paul, we've got two cars that are gone from this 500-mile race.
1: So as they clean up the main straightaway now, we have Lou Palmer down in Roger Penske's pit. Lou?
0: Right. Down here, Rick Mears has just walked toward the south end of the track. He was so far in front, there would have been no problem. But Roger Mears, alongside, starting further back, may have a little bit more to say. In fact, at the moment, Dick Mittman is conducting an interview with him. And I think maybe, Dick, if you don't mind, we'll join it in progress. You got to see more of this than your brother, most certainly. What to your view, did happen?
7: The only thing I seen was I just started seeing smoke, started seeing every... first thing I seen was Andretti in the infield wall. and all the parts were flying. I got stopped. I got slowed down, got off to the left, and had everything. I was looking real good because I had everything looking good, and Dale Whittington he just ran right over the back of me, run right over the top of my car, dragging him along the track. You know, I just can't believe it. The start of the race, I mean, anybody behind me had a perfect view of what was going on, and I cannot imagine anybody running into the trash. You know, I had it wowed and stopped and plenty of time, and he come over the top of me like the green flag had dropped.
0: I haven't seen your car. Is it evident you're out of the field?
7: Yeah, I'm out.
0: I'm sorry. And I saw you talking to Rick. He was well. He saw none of this, did he? He
7: no.
0: was flashing to the front of the field. You had it handled, and then it all went wrong. You're all right?
7: Yes, I'm fine.
0: Roger Mears, Paul.
1: Thank you, Lou Palmer, and good work by all of our reporters down in the pit area. The drivers are out of their cars, and in fact now the crews have begun to hand-push the cars back to a position where they will realign the cars. We are told now by the officials of the race that they will be given 2 laps behind the pace car before they go to the green. And to that end, they will also be giving each of the pit crews more fuel. They'll have to calculate it exactly, but it will be 3 to 4 gallons more fuel because, Roger Ward, the fuel is highly restricted here.
3: Well, it certainly is. You're allowed a specific amount, and the cars use it at such a rate that if they run flat out for the entire race, they could very likely run out. So they have to give them the additional amount of fuel so that there would be no chance of someone not finishing as a result of not having that extra amount of fuel. And they ran 3 parade laps to begin with, so that used extra fuel. This is good thinking on part of the Speedway to see to it that the race can be run to its completion without a problem.
1: Let's take another driver's view. We go back down to the pits. Chuck Marlowe, Chuck.
8: Paul, thank you very much. We're standing down here almost the start-finish line. I'm having a little difficulty hearing you, but I have Poncho Carter with me. Poncho, first of all, safe, but where were you when all this happened?
9: Well, it started in the front row, and I started on the inside of the fourth row, so we were a few rows back, but could see somebody. Apparently, Kevin Kogan got sideways in the middle of the front row and went across, hit the inside guardrail, and Andretti got him, and then they were ricocheting across the track when I had to go through him. So we were fairly fortunate we got the Alex Foods car through the mess and didn't pick up any damage to the car.
8: Poncho, in that particular stage of the traveling, accelerating, coming down for this green, you didn't really have too much choice. You had to pick a spot and go.
9: Yeah, you couldn't just stop because you knew you had a lot of guys behind you. You had to just slow down and pick your spot and then accelerate again and get out of the way.
8: And you have picked nothing up on the track at all?
9: As far as we can tell, we picked nothing up.
8: Poncho, thank you very much.
1: Let's go to the south end of the pit area and have this report from Lou Palmer.
0: In fact, Johnny Rutherford walks quicker than that. We're down right below you now near the start-finish line. John, this time you started far enough back, I think, to see what unfolded. What did?
2: Well, it was very hard to see because I was concentrating on Danny, who was directly in front of me and trying to keep my spacing and get ready to go. The start was extremely slow, way too slow. Mears did not keep up with the pace car even. Rathman did his job. Mears kept us down too slow, and I'm sure that Kogan was in low gear. And when they got down ready to go and the 2 cars beside him started, he leaped on the throttle, and it just rung loose and started ricocheting around off everybody. And it's a shame. It really is. And I, you could point the finger at a lot of different reasons, but I think it was the slow pace was probably the biggest culprit.
0: Your car out of harm's way? Any damage at all? I haven't seen it.
2: None whatsoever. I was fortunate to see the thing unfold up there, and I just got slowed down under control and watching for other cars coming into my mirrors to make sure I wasn't going to get rear-ended, and everything worked out fine. I think other than the guys that were in the immediate accident, everybody took care of themselves very well.
0: All right, so we'll watch for a restart and wish you a good day. John Rutherford.
2: Thank you.
1: So good fortunes for Johnny Rutherford staying clear of that first lap. You can't even say first lap properly, Donald, because it actually occurred before the green flag ever came out. This race has not started. What's the history of this sort of thing?
10: The closest thing that I could think of to this particular one, Paul, in fact, we could do one either side of the start finish line. In 1966, we had a great accident as the cars were crossing the start finish line, and it actually meant that a number of cars were in an accident before they got to the first turn and the race was stopped, but they were given the green flag. Another one that was close, I suppose, would be 1973 when Salt Walther was involved in an accident as the field were being given the green flag, and it caused a multi-car accident going to the first turn. We did have an incident in 1970 when Jim Malloy had a suspension failure coming off the fourth turn and spun around into the inside and nobody hit him and they were not given the green.
11: May 30th, the Indy 500's official pace car, a specially equipped Chevrolet Camaro Z28, will kick off the single greatest spectacle in racing. Camaro Z28. Cruise the Speedway Motel a week early and see a parking lot full of them driven by some of the greatest names in racing. Street legal commemorative editions like you two can own. Camaro Z28, Indy's Car of the Month. Motor Trend's Car of the Year.
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1: So the 66th running of the Indianapolis 500 has not yet begun. Before the green flag came out, the field was lagging substantially behind the pace car driven by Jim Rathman. In fact, Roger, I'd say almost a quarter of a mile that pace car came across the line.
3: Well, actually, I think Mears probably decided if he came down slow enough, he could get a real good jump on the start. That does create a little problem because the cars are not really up to any kind of a decent speed. And if you go after the throttle too hard in low gear, you are going to break the tires loose. An inexperienced driver has a little more trouble handling a thing like this, and Kevin Cogan, as great as he is still relatively inexperienced here, probably has never had that kind of a problem before and wasn't able to handle it.
1: Plus, at those speeds, a starting speed, as slow as they were going, the turbochargers were probably not giving it full boost, and therefore it's a sudden jump to 700 horsepower.
3: Well, that's right. What they do is they come down with their foot on the brake and also on the throttle, which gives them some additional boost. Well, then the minute that they get the flag or get ready to go, they come off the brake and they go after the throttle even harder, and they do have the boost up, and that's what jerks the tires loose, and it appeared to me as that's what's happened to Kevin.
1: One of the cars that had trouble even before this accident began was that of Tom Sneva, who did not get his car started right away. He's now with Lou Palmer.
0: And I'm not sure whether it was good or bad. You had trouble starting the car. It threw you back into the field. Did that keep you out of harm's way or closer to it, Tom?
14: No, I'd gotten caught up and in my starting position by the time all the action happened. And, you know, Cogan just got sideways for whatever reason, and that started the ball rolling. And I just saw him going to the inside, so I stood on it and went to the outside and hoped to get by before the ricochet happened.
0: Sometimes fast is safer.
14: In this case, it was.
0: Okay, and so your car is fine. You've got no problem of any kind. The starting itself doesn't indicate a problem for you later this day?
14: Well, we're a little concerned. We're having a starter problem, but they're trying to fix it right now, and hopefully that'll be fixed before the restart.
0: All right, Tom Sneva, we wish you well. Paul?
1: So at the Indianapolis Motor Speedway, we are in a holding pattern. They are going to have to put fuel into each of the pit tanks of the race cars. That will take some time. They are beginning to do it now. They've moved the fuel truck through the pit area. The cars are in their respective pits at this moment, and they are each being attended to by their crews. They are being worked on, in fact, and we will have to check to make sure that everything is according to the regulations in terms of this stoppage. Now, what will occur is the field will be realigned once again. The cars that will not start, and we are told that that includes Mario Andretti, Kevin Cogan, Dale Whittington, and Roger Mears. Those are the four cars that we have been told will not start this 500. There will be positions left open. They will not move the field up and realign the rows. They will simply leave holes in the starting field coming to the green flag. So the spectators here, even before the race starts, have seen a great deal. Let's go to the celebrity area of the racetrack in the Master Control Tower, where Sally Larvik is with many of the national television and movie stars that are here watching this race to get their reaction.
15: Paul, I am actually two floors above you, and as you say, there are many celebrities here who have watched what has gone on. I have with me the Grand Marshal from last year, whom everyone knows here in Indianapolis, because she is an Indianapolis native, and that is Joyce DeWitt. Joyce, it's nice to have you back again with us.
16: Thanks, Sally. It's nice to be here. At the moment, it's a little uncomfortable because I feel so badly for the fellows who are not going to get to run today, but otherwise, it's delightful to be back home again.
15: You haven't seen much racing today, but you came back again this year. Is this saying something about you? Is this going to be an annual event?
16: I don't know. I don't want to wear out my welcome, but it was sure nice that they asked me to come again. It's always thrilling to be asked to come home.
15: What impresses you most about the Speedway?
16: the commitment of the people involved, not just the drivers and their teams. I mean, that's a special sort of commitment that is beyond anything that I've really experienced in other fields. The heart and soul that goes into this driving and the putting together these machines is incredible. But the staff and the crew and Josephine Houck and everyone, you know, who works here and runs all of the festivities that go along with it and run it so well with the thousands and thousands of people who are here, it's incredible. I mean, it's an event that is so enormous. I would be terrified if I were in charge. And the people here who are in charge do it with such grace and charm and so well.
15: You know, you sound like such a race fan. Beginning to be one, or have you always been?
16: Well, it's kind of hard not to be. I mean, we used to sit in high school and we'd hear the cars racing around the track all day long, practicing during the month of May. It gets in your blood, I think, you know.
15: Joyce, it's nice to have you back again with us, and we look forward to seeing you next year.
16: Thank you, Sally. I'm glad to be here.
15: Paul.
1: We're getting reports now from the pit area that several of the drivers have complained about the way the start was handled by the pole sitter, Rick Mears. Lou Palmer is down in the pit area with one of the officials of the event. Let's talk with Lou.
0: We would have talked with Roger McCluskey, but I really don't think he is up to commenting on the competition that he is director of here today. He suggested that anything official ought to come from Tom Binford, who is really conducting a different kind of aspect of this race. Still, Roger McCluskey has driven the cars, he has seen what's happened, and he is a most unhappy fellow right now. Roger McCluskey taking a walk south and virtually alone down the pit lane here as we are on hold for the Indianapolis 500, Paul.
1: Well, at this point in time, we expected to be a little further on in the race. We have not even started the race at this time. And Roger, it looks like it's just a combination of that turbocharger kicking in and the extremely slow pace set by the pole car, and that is the pole car's obligation, is to set the pace.
3: Yes, it is, but he does have the right to determine how fast he wants to bring them down. You may remember that in 1966, when we had the accident on the front straightaway, that also was, in my judgment, partly caused by an extremely slow start. I think Mario Andretti, who was up front, decided he wanted to come down slow, and he had changed the gears in his transmission so he could get a jump on the field. Well, some of the drivers a little further back, Gordon Johncock and some of the others, happened to get caught in the wrong gear when they threw the green flag, and they weren't able to accelerate properly, and as a result, of course, there was that accident.
1: Stay tuned for the greatest spectacle in sports. This is Paul Page. We're back live at the Indianapolis Motor Speedway. The race has not yet begun. They were on the pace lap. Then an accident occurred before the field even made it to the starting line. Let's go down to Lou Palmer.
0: Right, and here at the south end, the car that came in with the driver, with the team for the month of May, Paul, Rick Mears is here. You're all right. Your car is already out on the line, so you have no problem for a restart, Rick.
17: No, everything's going fine for the car. The car felt fine. You know, we were just out in front of it, and I didn't see what had happened, so everything's okay.
0: Okay, now look, to be fair all the way through, because you're going to hear this, I think, after the day, there was some suggestion you might have been slow on the pace. What's your feeling about that?
17: Well, the feeling is that they start out, they say, don't be running your speeds up and down to jack the field around and get it jacked out of shape, so I just kept going the same pace when the pace car pulled away down at the end, let the pace car get away from us and kept everything at a steady speed so we didn't run the lines back and forth, and that's the way we left it and started.
0: Okay, so a clean start for your part, and a restart is set for you in your car, and you, in that one lap, find no problem with what seems to be the perfect car. It all felt good for the short time you got to use it?
17: Yeah, for what little we did, it felt fine. But so if they want a faster start, next time around we'll give them a faster start.
0: All right, that's Rick Mears, Paul, and his view, and there's more to find out about the restart next.
1: There's the explanation from Rick Mears, then, the man who brought the field to the starting line, and then the accident occurred. Let's go to Jerry Baker now. Jerry?
6: Well, one of those out of the race now is sitting alongside me on the pit wall. This was the first time we've ever had three brothers in the race, one of them which is out now, Dale Whittington, the 22-year-old rookie out of Orlando, Florida. Dale, there was just some comments made on the PA system about some of the activity back in the field. You were starting back in the middle of the eighth row. I'd like your thoughts on the situation.
18: Yeah, I just went by Jeffrey not to hit Brabham, and I had to slow down to a real slow pace, and I turned the wheel to get back straight again. I spun it and hit Mears, and he's lucky I didn't hit him harder. He thinks it's, I really meant to do it. Like, it all was my fault, and I really don't like him saying that. So he can, you know, do whatever he wants.
6: Was there any one thing, Dale, that you saw that might have started the chain reaction?
18: Obviously, they crashed up in the front, and just didn't. I was slowed down real slow, just didn't get stopped all the way. I didn't want to take five cars out instead of, just won by hitting the wall. So it's, tough luck for him. What are you going to do?
6: I can only say, Dale, that you probably reached the epitome of your racing enthusiasm, and now you're sitting at the opposite end, the low ebb perhaps.
18: It's not much you can do. Racing's racing. It's one of those things that happens.
6: Thank you for taking time to chat with us. Good luck in the future. Dale Whittington, Paul.
1: Thank you, Jerry Baker. They push the cars out to the racetrack now. The starting positions of those cars involved, car 4, Kevin Cogan, was in the middle of the front row. Andretti, car 40, inside of the second row. Roger Mears in car 31 was on the inside of the seventh row, and Dale Whittington in car 95 on the inside, or the middle of the eighth row. Those four cars will not start this race when the green flag finally does come out. Back live at the Indianapolis Motor Speedway, this is Paul Page. Bob Forbes is with Gordon Johncock.
19: Gordy, we've talked to most of them. We'd like to get your view of what happened.
2: Well, I think we came down for too slow a start myself. I had the best seat of it as anybody, I guess. We come down pretty slow, and I was in second gear. I don't know what gear Kevin was in, but he got on it, and the turbocharger come in, got him sideways, and he clipped Foyt, and then he came back across the racetrack, and Mario nailed him in the side.
19: Well, Rick Mears said that he thought he was starting the way they had told him to start as far as the speed goes.
2: Well, that could be. I don't know how they told him to start because I wasn't in the front row, so I wasn't in the meeting. Maybe they did tell him to start that way. I don't know. But regardless of who told him or whatever happened, it still is too slow a start.
19: Gordy, were you any chance of you getting into that melee at all?
2: Well, it was close. Cogan came back out of it after Mario hit him, and but I was able to get to the right. Luckily, nobody was coming alongside of me on the right. I was able to get to the right far enough to get away from him.
19: And your car's okay?
2: My car's fine.
19: Thank you, Gordy.
2: Thank you.
1: And Lou Palmer is just a few feet away. He's standing with Michael Chandler.
0: Michael Chandler's car is alongside. That was a switch failure that was mine. Chalk that one up. Number 68 looks clean, looks cool. How about you, Michael? What was the start like for you?
20: Very spectacular and exciting, I'd have to say. I viewed the yellow lights. They were yellow, and all of a sudden they went green and back to yellow, so I assumed that we had a false start until I started seeing everybody slowing in front of me and smoke coming off. So I luckily had my brakes warmed up and stopped the race car, and Dale Whittington went spinning by me and hit the guy in front of me, and so I didn't come close to anything, luckily.
0: You're out of harm's way. The car is right. Is that right? No problem with it?
20: No problem at all.
0: Now, it looks like you may have stumbled onto another problem, though, in this halt that could save you racing a little bit later. Looks like you got a problem with your fuel hose. Do you know anything about it?
20: Well, on one of our fueling, our vent hose, we had an O-ring leak, and so we've just changed it, and they've just checked it, and no problem at all. We're ready to go win this thing.
0: All right, so they're pushing 68 away, and we wish you a good day.
20: All right, thank you.
0: Michael Chandler.
1: Thank you, Lou. The fuel truck has now completed the process of putting additional fuel into the large tanks in the pit area. They brought the cars in. They hooked up the fuel hoses to bring the fuel tanks and the race cars to full level, and they added what was needed to make the mandatory 280 gallons fuel load for the track into the main tank. Here in the broadcast booth with us is the Grand Marshal of the 500 Festival Parade, a gentleman that you have heard on NBC Sports World, and of course is Father Murphy on that NBC series. Merlin Olson. Merlin, good to have you here.
21: Thank you, Paul, and I'm sure everyone is disappointed, most of all the drivers. They were ready to run. They were ready to go, and it's hard to wait. I think the waiting for this kind of thing is probably the most difficult thing for the athletes themselves.
1: Roger Ward, our driver expert, two-time winner here, is going to speak to that in just a moment, but you're a professional athlete yourself. What do you think that does to them mentally?
21: Well, I think it weeds out some who aren't as tough as the others. I think the drivers who will do best now are those who have great reserves, who are able to keep all of this in perspective. And certainly, I think it helps the more experienced drivers. I think the younger drivers will tend to be more emotional through this thing, and it burns a lot of energy off.
1: Is this your first visit to a 500?
21: It is, and I'm very impressed with the spectacle and certainly impressed with the with all of the excitement that goes with it. But I have to tell you one thing. I stood on Thursday and watched the carburation trials. And most of the things I've watched as an athlete, I've wanted to be a part of, to participate in. I watched the cars flash by this point at maybe a little less than 200 miles an hour. And I said, no way.
1: We finally found something Merlin Olson doesn't want to do.
21: You better believe it.
1: Merlin, it's a delight for you here in this broadcast booth. We do appreciate it. Merlin spoke to it. What effect do you think this is going to have on the drivers, Roger Ward?
3: Well, he is absolutely correct, because the rookie drivers will feel this kind of emotion even more than the veterans. The veterans have been through things like this. But what you do is you build yourself, and you build yourself, and you build yourself, and you get in that race car, and now you're all ready. Suddenly something like this happens, and it drains a lot of the enthusiasm right out of you. I do think it will affect the rookies more than the veterans. The veterans should be able to handle it without any problem. But some of the rookies may be a little bit more nervous than they were, and they'll have to be just a little bit more cautious on the next start.
1: We'll have to get you and Merlin Olsen together and compare auto racing and football.
3: Actually, we've played golf together out in California a few times. We used to be neighbors. He lived in San Marino on the same street that I lived in Pasadena. So we go back a little
1: Everybody
3: ways.
1: Everybody in Southern California thinks that they're neighbors. Huh?
3: Besides that, I enjoyed his football so much I could hardly stand it.
1: They're lining the cars up on the main straightaway once again. They will leave holes for those people who have failed to make it into the race, the four cars. There will simply be an empty spot in the starting field. Now, stay tuned for the greatest spectacle in sports. This is Paul Page. We're back live at the Indianapolis Motor Speedway. They are aligning the cars on the straightaway once again in anticipation of a second attempt to start the 66th running of the Indianapolis 500. The first start aborted ever before the green flag came out as a result of an accident that began. The best judgment seems to be that the pole speed was substantially lower than many other drivers expected. Kevin Kogan, as a result, apparently had his foot on the brake and on the throttle at the same time when he went to acceleration alongside in the center of the front row. The turbocharger jumped in. The car's back end came loose because it lost adhesion. He ricocheted off A.J. Foyt and began a spin that also took out Mario Andretti. And then as a result of a chain reaction rippling back through the pack, took out Dale Whittington and Roger Mears. So those four cars, Andretti, Kogan, Dale Whittington, and Roger Mears, will not start, not to be confused with the pole sitter, Rick Mears, whose car was ahead of all of this. And, in fact, I was watching Rick Mears' car come down, and it came through alone, and we almost missed the accident itself. Roger grabbed me by the shoulder and turned me around and put me where I ought to be to see it, because Mears flashed past so quickly. Let's go down to Chuck Marlow. Chuck?
8: All right, and just now as he's getting ready to leave and go out onto the track, Jeff Brabham standing down here, he's getting some coolant wrapped around him. I can walk out with him. Jeff, maybe being in the back of the field might have been an advantage for you.
4: Well, as I came up to the start line, I saw that the green didn't go, and I thought, that's fine, it should have gone by now. So I just looked away and saw the cars jump up in the air and just slowed up, so I was lucky.
8: All right, Jeff, thank you very much. Good luck to you.
1: Thank you very much, Chuck Marlow. Let's go back up to that celebrity room and Sally Larvik. Sally?
15: Paul, I have with me two familiar faces from Hill Street Blues, Michael Warren, who plays Bobby, or Bobby, as Renko would call you in the show, and Tarion Black, who plays Neil Washington, and we're happy to have you with us. Neil, this is your first 500, isn't it?
5: Yes, it is. The very first one.
15: What's your impression so far? You haven't seen very much.
5: No, I haven't. It's very exciting, and you really have to love the sport to do it. You know, I don't know if I could do it.
15: I have a feeling that from what you're saying that you would not do it. It kind of bothered you, didn't it?
5: Yes, it did. Yes, it did. I'm glad that no one really got hurt bad, you know, but someone could really, really, you know, end it like that because of a mistake, somebody else's mistake or their mistake.
15: What's the most surprising thing about the race that you're finding?
5: Right now, that there's so many cars so close to the ground, you know, and there's not much room. You know, that's surprising, you know, just a mistake like that. And it's, you know, it's, hey, I take my hat off to you. You know, these race drivers, I couldn't do that.
15: Thank you, Neil. Michael, Michael is no stranger to those of us in the Indiana area. He's from a South Bend native. And you being an athlete, a former basketball player, this really must have an effect on you to see something like this happen.
22: Well, as an athlete, you know, you hate to see anyone get injured in their respective sport. And something that's critical as sports racing, and it's not just injuring your leg. This can be a life or death situation with the most minor kind of incident, and I hate seeing anyone get endangered like that.
15: On a lighter subject, you were down there. You were in the parade lap. You saw the fans all around you. What kind of a feeling did it give you? What was the atmosphere? What did you feel like?
22: To be quite honest, it was very reminiscent of when I was playing in 1968 in the Houston game in the Astrodome in front of 50-some-odd thousand people. There are an awful lot of people here. I guess there are over 400,000. But because you are some distance away, you don't really feel the amount of the intensity of the crowd. What I did notice is that an awful lot of people who are fans of Hill Street, which is real nice to...
15: The big question is, are you enjoying yourself?
22: Oh, yeah, absolutely. This is the very first time that I've ever been to a race, even though I am from Indiana. And it is every bit as exciting as people have said it would be.
15: Thank you, Michael. It's nice having you with us, and we hope to see you again next year. Thank you, Neil, also. Paul?
1: So we're getting ready for a restart of the 500-mile race. The cars are now in place out on the track. They have their auxiliary starting machines all set back to the rear of the race cars, ready to start the engines when the command comes. Now, here's the indication of exactly what will happen coming to us from the officials. They will give the command to start engines. The pace car will be placed in front of the starting field. It, in fact, sits there now. Then as soon as it pulls away, they will take two laps behind the pace car. The positions of the four cars that will not start this race will be left open. They will not try to juggle the field forward. And then they will bring them around twice. On the second time, the pace car will come into the pit area, and they will go to the green flag and begin the start of this race. Now, Donald Davison, what is interesting to me is that we are looking for record speeds here today. None of this counts because the green flag hasn't come out, and therefore the clock has not started.
7: Well, that's true, Paul, because, as you say, they had not gone across the line. However, I think we could predict that it's unlikely that the race distance for 500 miles would be broken because it was set by Mark Donohue in 1972 prior to the time when they had the pace car come out to slow the field down. And anytime we have a caution period now, the pace car does come out and takes the speed down much lower than they used to run under caution. So I think we can assume that that record would go. Joyce DeWitt did not mention the fact that she used to work for the Indianapolis Motor Speedway. One summer, when she was at Speedway High School, she worked in the ticket department. We could go ahead and assign some finishing positions, assuming that none of these cars get restarted, or rather that no other cars cannot get started. We would have Dale Whittington in 33rd place, for those people that want to make notes of these kind of things. Roger Mears would be given 32nd position, Mario Andretti 31st, and Kevin Cogan 30th. And our thoughts are with Mario Andretti, who, in spite of being world-renowned and followed around the world, this is the sixth time that he will have finished 30th or less in this event.
1: Merlin Olsen, still standing in the booth, had a question for us about all this. There are, of course, alternate starters for the 500-mile race. I don't see a car coming out.
7: The last time an alternate starter was used was 1929, when Bill Lendow, who's still living, as a matter of fact, came into the field after a car crashed in practice the day before. I think the policy now is that once qualifying is over, that is the field. And if a car is withdrawn during the week or cannot start on the morning of the race, they simply go less one or less two or whatever it happens to be.
1: Merlin, our policy here, if you ask another question, we're going to have to pay you for the broadcast. So, and he, by the way, reminds me, we have to say hello to our other NBC colleague, Charlie Jones, who is out in La Jolla, California, and will be joining us later in the season for other automobile racing. So we're waiting for the restart now as the officials making their last determinations of what they want to do and what the field needs to know about before we start this 500-mile race. So we're standing by waiting for information. And while we do that, let's go once again to Sally Larvik, who has been watching this race from a number of different positions and might give us a sense of what the crowd is feeling now. Sally, I'm going to take it back from you. Excuse me. The command just given to start the engines. We hoped we had a little more warning on that than we did. The engines are now started, and we are going to get this race started very, very shortly. Let's look at this starting field once again. Make sure that all of those teams have their cars properly started. The crews raising their hands. The field looking very much like it did before, but there are four positions that are now empty. The drivers strapped into their cockpits. Our turn announcers are standing by and ready to call the start, not a restart, but the actual start of the 66th running of the 500-mile race. 29 cars will take the green flag when we start this race once again. The crowd has come back to their feet. Now, the front row ready to pull away. Rick Mears, the pole sitter, pulls. The Camaro pace car is out in front. A.J. Foyt is rolling. The front row made up of just those two cars. Kevin Cogan now absent, and the field pulling away. 11 rows, though not of three this time. And we are watching because one of the cars having problems with a start. All right, now all of the field begins to pull away. Let's go to the first turn and Ron Carroll.
9: And now perhaps the anxiety and the drama is higher than even that first try around, Paul. In the front row, we can see just two cars, Rick Mears and 25-year veteran and four-time winner A.J. Foyt in car 14. In that second row, looking all right now, Gordy Johncock, our 1973 winner, and then Bill Whittington. The pace car now enters the second turn, and here is Doug Zink.
10: All right, thank you, Ron, and the crowd begins to rise to its feet once again in the southeast vista to my left, and also the fans in the infield beginning to press against the fence. During this 45-minute delay, the clouds have moved in over the Indianapolis Motor Speedway, the sun not shining nearly so brightly, although the clouds don't look all that threatening. The field, as it moves by me, Johnny Rutherford, car number five, and the Pennzoil Chaparral up to the backstretch now. Let's go at the Howdy Bell. Looking out here once again, it's an instant replay, so to speak, here because the sun once again is shining on these beautiful machines as they do and are right at this moment going down the backstretch as we look out onto this beautiful field of machines, some of the fastest race drivers in the world and the fastest cars as they go past us. And we see once again that there in the middle of that eighth row, Dale Whittington's car that we told you about early on and giving a lineup is not there. That space exists. So we look at the field as they move on, continuing to go past us, and they should be up to Larry Henry, who's looking at them down from high in turn three.
6: It is strange to see the front two rows with only two cars going by right now. Rick Mears and A.J. Foyt, they're side by side. Gordon Johncock goes by in his car along with Bill Whittington. And then we have three cars in that row. Back to row four with rookie Chip Ganassi. And you've got to say a lot of the rookies came through. Row five was all rookies. And they made it through the melee on lap one. They're heading now over into the North Shore chute and towards turn four.
11: Well, it was lunchtime here in the Northwest Vista just a few minutes ago, but now the fried chicken has been put away and the crowd rises to its feet and applauses as the pace car moves through turn number four and onto the main straightaway.
1: And now the pace car in the fourth turn. Once again, we are now 49 minutes behind the scheduled start of the race because of an accident before the green flag came out. We are starting 29 cars. There are four cars that have been eliminated from the field. We are happy to report that no driver was injured at all in that encounter just before the green flag was scheduled to come out. We have completed now the first of two laps that the officials will give to the field prior to the start of the 500. The crowd, they are on their feet. They are applauding as Rick Mears and A.J. Foyt lead the field down. Kevin Kogan missing from the front row. From the second row, Mario Andretti is missing. And Bill Whittington begins to roll to close up now behind the front row alongside Gordon Johncock. The rest of the field moves by on the main straightaway. They are now one lap away from what is a scheduled green flag. 29 cars, the 66th running of the 500 about to begin. Ron Carroll.
9: And now just one more time around, and if all goes well, it'll be race time in Indianapolis. The pace car is already by us, and I'll tell you, this pace doesn't seem any faster, Paul. Perhaps they'll be picking it up on that backstretch. Right now, real slow as they enter the second turn in Doug Zink.
10: And the racing flags placed high atop the southeast vista, standing straight out, the yellow, the green, the red, the checkered flag, and the white. Glisten in the sun as it peeps through the clouds once again. The field moving past us, pretty well strung out here in turn number two. They're up now in the middle of the backstretch.
11: The folks here in the backstretch have pressed up against the fence now 6, 8, 10 deep as the field is going by us currently as the front row goes by. And they continue to be really rather straggly here up the backstretch with the pace not going very quickly. We would anticipate that they would be getting lined up fairly quickly if we were to look forward to a green flag on this time, but let's not speculate on that. Let's let Larry Henry tell you how they look in three.
6: Row one goes by now, then it's Gordon Johncock 100 yards back to Whittington, and then it's a long time back to the third row. They are really scattered out. In fact, the pace car in the North Shore chute is Danny Ongais just now enters three. They're straggled, still coming out, just barely halfway down the back straightaway. They're into turn four.
11: And the first two rows right up against the pace car, but then that long stretch of real estate before we get back to turn number three. The pace car appears to be staying on the racetrack. At least it is high on the racetrack as it heads down the straightaway. I think we're going to go one more, Paul.
1: The pace car, under the radio direction of the officials, continues to flash the yellow warning lights on top of the car, indicating to the field that they will go at least one more lap before they come to the green flag. Now the field coming down, the race fans applauding the drivers. A.J. Foyt raises his right hand to wave at the race fans around the racetrack. Our turn announcers will watch that pace car to see if on the backstretch they turn off those yellow flashing lights. That would be a signal to the rest of the field that they will go to the green flag this time. Here's Ron Carroll.
9: All right, Paul, and now the pace car begins to pull away from the field. Mears and Foyt look real good. John Cockins, Whittington behind him, but still about 50 yards. The third row looks real good. Fourth, and they're looking real good right now. They're beginning to line up in their proper positions. They're in turn two.
10: The pace car moving now through turn number two. And here comes the front row, Rick Mears and A.J. Foyt. The field is still very much strung out. The rear of the pack just coming out of turn number one as the pace car is near the middle of the backstretch at this point. Camaro Z28 pace car does go by us, the front row, with Mears and Mr. Foyt up there for his 25th edition. And the yes, the lights have gone out on the pace car, though they will be starting to line up very quickly now. The back of the pack, there are still large gaps here in this starting field. But we see the pace is quickening just a bit now as about the eighth row is pulling up, and Larry Henry can call it from there in turn three.
12: Again, row one is way ahead of row two. They're straggled out. Then we've got a long distance back to row three. The back four rows have got to be 400 yards behind the rest of the pack. They're now into the short north short chute and heading towards turn four.
10: And the pace car well out ahead of the field again. It is moving off of the fourth turn, pulling into the pit area. Here comes the field now. They are strung out. There was a lot of distance between each row, but hopefully we'll get a start to call it Paul Page.
1: Rick Mears, the full sitter. The pace is still somewhat slowed, but faster than the last attempt at starting this race. Dwayne Sweeney, the starter, has the green flag. Mears down to the line. The green flag is out, and it's a drag race between Rick Mears and A.J. Foyt. A.J. Foyt leads to turn one.
9: You got it, Paul. It's A.J. Foyt, four-time winner, and that is Rick Mears, Phil Whittington, Tom Seba in there. That is Cody Johncock. They're over in the second turn. Doug Zink.
10: And A.J. Foyt building up a lead. He's never lived the first lap of the Indianapolis 500. He's up the middle of the backstretch. There's Howdy Bell. A.J. Foyt in that bright orange car flashes by. Rick Mears is second. Tom Seba is third. And Cody Johncock is fourth.
12: Foyt leads his first lap. It will be the 13th time he has led the Indianapolis 500. He's got a big lead on Rick Mears going into four.
10: A very comfortable lead on Rick Mears, and then a very comfortable advantage over Gordon Johncock, who is running third. Tom Stevens fourth.
1: It's A.J. Foyt across the line to lead the first lap of the 66 500-mile race. Rick Mears is second. Johncock is third. Tom Stevens in fourth.
9: And there's the 47-year-old Texan, A.J. Foyt, our four-time champion, then Rick Mears. They're in turn two.
10: Foyt, now Mears, now a big gap. Back to car number 20, the STP racer, Gordon Johncock. They're up in the backstretch. Racing by us into turn three. Larry, you can see A.J. Foyt.
12: Foyt with a big lead going through threes in the north short chute.
10: A.J. Foyt is in turn number four. Rick Mears still running second, and it is Gordon Johncock three. Apparently, we have a car going slowly on the racetrack.
1: A.J. Foyt across the line, completing lap number two. Mears is second. In third place is Gordon Johncock. But the number 55 car of Jose Legarza, displaying a great deal of oil smoke at the back of the car, has slowed on the racetrack. A.J. Foyt heads for turn two. Here's Doug Zink.
10: And he's through turn number two. He's in the middle of the backstretch right now. Garza moving very slowly. He's up near turn number three. Howdy. A.J. Foyt, Rick Mears, Gordon Johncock, Tom Snava, as they streak into turn three.
12: There goes A.J. Foyt through smoothly. Rick Mears about 300 yards behind, and then Gordy Johncock trailing that leader pack, and Foyt's in four.
10: Well, we had anticipated Rick Mears to set the early pace, but it's been all A.J. Foyt so far.
1: Here comes A.J. Foyt, who completed his first lap at 194.324 miles an hour. The first lap, a new record for A.J. Foyt. Let's go to turn two and Doug Zink.
10: And he just now entering turn number two. He's still got about a 200-yard lead over Rick Mears, who's in second. And Mears pulling way away from Gordy Johncock in car number 20. Last to Texaco's car number seven, Tom Steva. They're in the middle of the backstretch. Howdy Bell.
13: And there's Gordon Johncock flashing by with Tom Steva. And then Don Whittington in number 91. And then number 94, his brother, as they speak into turn three.
12: And I think we're going to go yellow. Jose Legarza has just about come to a stop. He's got his hand up in the air. He's pulling into the grass in turn three as the leaders go through four.
11: And they're already in the straightaway as Foyt completes another lap in the lead.
1: Here comes A.J. Foyt by once again. Car number 14. The Gilmore Valvoline out in front. Rick Mears is second. Sitting back some distance now is Gordon Johncock. And Tom Sneva started in the seventh place, has moved up into fourth position. Four laps now complete at the Indianapolis 500. Once again, we go over to the backside of the race course. Here is Howdy Bell on the backstretch.
13: A.J. Foyt, Rick Mears flashing by Gordon Johncock, and then it's Tom Sneva and Don Whittington up to three.
12: A.J. Foyt already into the North Shore chute with Rick Mears now farther and farther behind, and then Gordon Johncock.
11: Jose Legarza's car is being moved into the infield as the leaders go by me. Tom Sneva still in fourth position, and Don Whittington is fifth.
1: The green flag continues to fly over the field at the Indianapolis Motor Speedway. A.J. Foyt completes the fifth lap now. Car 14 being scored out in front. Rick Mears in second place. In third place is the 73 winner, Gordon Johncock. Tom Sneva is sitting in fourth place, and Bill Whittington has moved up into fifth place. Roger Ward, once they got going, a good clean start.
3: Yes, it was, and I think perhaps part of the reason that the field left itself so strung out is because drivers might have been a little nervous. They thought they would give themselves a little more room, but now the race is going very smoothly, and A.J. Foyt is showing the true champion that he is.
1: So A.J. Foyt out in front of this 500-mile race, leading with about a half a straightaway advantage over Rick Mears. Rick desperately trying to close. In third place still, Gordon Johncock. And now Sneva has moved around Whittington, and Sneva sits in the fourth position. Let's pick that battle for fourth place up in turn two and Doug Zink.
13: And here comes Tom Sneva. Between him and car number 91, the Simonized finish. They're into the backstretch. How'd he catch him? Well, you see them right now. There goes Tom Sneva flashing by with Whittington about 10 car lengths behind him, and they should be up in the third turn, Larry.
12: They've got a long way to go. Tom Sneva now pulling away from Don Whittington as they go through into three. The leaders can see the rear end of the pack now as they go into four.
11: And A.J. Foyt is at the start-finish line, but it's Tom Sneva over Don Whittington here.
1: Just that fast, by the seventh lap, A.J. Foyt could see the back end of this 500 field. So we are racing at Indianapolis. A.J. Foyt, car 14 out in front. Rick Mears second, and Gordon Johncock is third. This is Paul Page. We're back live at the Indianapolis Motor Speedway. Eight laps are now complete. A.J. Foyt continues to lead. The fourth lap, run in record pace also, 196.004 miles an hour. So A.J. Foyt now closing on the back of the field, beginning to close on the slower machine of Gary Bettenhausen as they are now beginning to overlap cars at the Indianapolis Motor Speedway. Danny Sullivan began in 13th place, has moved up to 7th. And Johnny Parsons Jr. started from 25th place and has moved up to the 15th position. Live at the Indianapolis Motor Speedway, A.J. Foyt is our leader. 10 laps are completed. Second place is Rick Mears, who's beginning now to catch Foyt. Third place is Gordon Johncock. John DeCamp.
14: Falling the lead after 10 laps, A.J. Foyt, car number 14. In second place, car number 1, Rick Mears. In third place, car number 20, Gordon Johncock. In fourth place, car number 7, Sneva. In fifth place, car 91, Don Whittington. In sixth place, car 3, Pancho Carter. In seventh place, car 94, Bill Whittington. In 8th place, car 53, Sullivan. In 9th place, car 25, Ancaias. And in 10th place, car 5, Johnny Rutherford.
1: Let's go to the backstretch. Howdy Bell, who's watching the leaders.
13: A.J. Foyt with Rick Mears in hot pursuit. They should be up in the third turn now. Larry, can you see him?
12: A.J. Foyt is trying to get around Chet Phillip. Mears is trying to get by Pete Hosmer. They have lapped two cars already. They're working on number 3 as they go through 4.
13: Great for the lead.
1: The battle on the main straightaway. A.J. Foyt has the slower car of Chet Phillip just in front of him. Right behind Foyt is Rick Mears. Ron Carroll. Ron Carroll.
9: Yes, I have him right now. Foyt did get around Chet Phillip. Mears is right on his tail as they're in turn two.
13: And as he went around, as Rick Mears went around Chet Phillips, they came so very close to touching tires. They're nose to tail right now in the backstretch. And they're down the backstretch heading toward three with open field in front of them. Larry, what's it look like?
12: A.J. Foyt's opened it up a little bit with Rick Mears right behind. Jeff Brabham was smoking badly and pulled in on the last lap.
11: And here are the leaders in turn number four. Still a slight advantage, A.J. Foyt over Rick Mears as they swing off of the fourth turn.
1: A.J. Foyt still leading this race. Jeff Brabham has brought his car, the Pentax Super, into the pit area. A great deal of white smoke showing from the back. It looks like his turbocharger has decided it will no longer function this day at the Indianapolis Motor Speedway. A bit of fire at the back of the car. That is normal. The turbocharger just shutting down. Looks like the turbo went on Jeff Brabham's car, Roger.
3: Yes, and that smoke indicates that they lost the seal. A lot of oil got into a very hot area, and of course it catches fire. Unfortunately, that will probably put him out for the day. However, they could change that, and if they decided they wanted to go back out and run, it probably would take them 30 or 40 minutes to change the turbocharger.
1: Well, the team manager on that team, George Vignotti, is one of the best in the business, the winningest chief mechanic in championship racing. So they say no. Donald Davidson just points out the crew has decided to push that car behind the wall. So A.J. Foyt heads for the first turn. Let's go to Ron Carroll.
9: All right, and there's Foyt right now. There's Mears. That's just how close they are, perhaps 50 yards apart. Now here comes your third-place car, Gordon Johncock. Then it's Chet Phillip as they head over into the second turn.
10: And the leaders are already through here. Foyt has indeed picked up just a little distance over second-place Rick Mears. Howdy. Larry Henry, you see him in turn three. Give us the report.
12: It seems Foyt has the speed going down the straightaway. He has increased his lead on Rick Mears this time around as they go on the north short chute.
11: And there are five slower cars immediately ahead of A.J. Foyt and Rick Mears. Both of those drivers will be trying to lap the slower cars in just a moment.
1: Here comes A.J. Foyt down the straightaway once again. He's closing on the car of Dennis Firestone as he completes lap number 15 in the lead. We're back live at the Indianapolis Motor Speedway. There's a battle for the lead developing between A.J. Foyt and Rick Mears. As Rick closes, let's go to Larry Henry. Larry?
12: Rick Mears is right behind him. Foyt passes George Snyder on the inside. Now he's got a car cushion as he heads up on the rear end of Chip Ganassi. Mears is caught in traffic, so Foyt's getting a chance to pull away as they go to turn four.
11: Mears tries to move around George. And it's still A.J. Foyt.
1: A.J. Foyt has led right from the start of this race as he completes lap number 17. The first 10 laps were run at 194.966 miles an hour. Let's go down to the pit area and Bob Forbes. Bob? We did have a report that Bob Forbes had Jeff Brabham, his car out of the race, the first car out. So Jeff Brabham occupying not the 33rd but the 29th position, owing to the fact that four cars did not start this 500 mile race. A.J. Foyt is out in front. 17 laps are complete. Let's try Bob Forbes once again. Bob?
19: Okay, we're down here with Jeff Brabham right now, Paul. He's talking to one of the pit crew. Jeff, with the radio network, could you tell us what happened?
4: Well, we just lost the engine, unfortunately.
19: And did you have that, did you know that was about to happen when you came in?
4: No, I didn't know. Well, I lost the engine on the back straight, so I just came in.
19: Okay, well, I know you're disappointed, but another year.
4: Okay, thank you.
1: Thank you, Bob Forbes. A.J. Foyt is still out in front, and this has been a smooth race for the first 18 laps. We had trouble getting it started when Kevin Cogan was involved in a first lap accident that took out four other cars, but Roger Ward, they've really done a nice job.
3: They certainly have. The field is quite spread out. However, I'm watching very carefully as some of the cars are moving up. I think right now Rick Mears is playing it very, very cool. I think he probably feels that he can catch AJ and perhaps with a little effort maybe even could pass him, but I think he's decided that it's early in the race, take care of the automobile, stay out of trouble, and it looks like when he goes to lap cars he's being extremely careful and they're not giving him much room, but I think that he is using more caution than you might expect at this stage of the race.
1: Let's go to the third turn, Larry Henry.
12: A.J. Foyt got through a lot of traffic. Rick Mears has been stopped by George Snyder. Foyt last time around had a 6-second lead on Rick Mears. So Mears is way back. Foyt is going by right now, and then it's 1, 2, 3, 4, 5. Gordy Johncock just moves into second place around Rick Mears going through three.
1: Pick him up, Bob Jenkins.
11: Gordon Johncock was close to doing so last lap. This time he gets the job done. Gordon Johncock is now in second position. Mears falls to third.
1: Well, Rick Mears, the car that has dominated the first two races of this season, now dropping back into third place. But he told us before the start of this race, his game plan was to just set a pace with the leaders, not necessarily to lead until at least the last quarter of the race. Stay tuned for the greatest spectacle in sports. This is Paul Page. We're back at the Indianapolis Motor Speedway. 21 laps are now complete. A.J. Foyt is out in front. Donald?
7: Johnny Parsons has already made his first pit stop, Paul, and I think I can see Chet Phillips way up at the north end just came in.
1: Here is the 20-lap rundown. John DeCamp.
14: In the lead after 20 laps, car 14, A.J. Foyt. In second spot, car number 20, Gordon Junkuk. In third place, car number 1, Rick Mears. In fourth, car number 7, Tom Sneva. In fifth, car 91, Don Whittington. In sixth, car number 3, Pancho Carter. In seventh place, car number 25, Danny Ungaius. In eighth place, car 94, Bill Whittington. In ninth place, car 53, Dan Sullivan. In the tenth place, car number 5, Johnny Ruth.
1: And the third place car, Rick Mears, is in for a pit stop. Bob Forbes.
19: Okay, I was down here with the Foyt trying to check that one, but Mears has come in. I'll walk down to that area. And, Paul, it's a little bit beyond me. Maybe you can pick it up in the tower.
1: Here comes the leader, A.J. Foyt, heading down into the pit area. Let's go down to Lou Palmer as the leader comes in for a stop.
19: I'll jump in for you if I can, Paul, because I'm down here in front of the Foyt pit. Lou had a little problem with an earpiece. He's getting that
1: here he comes to you now, Bob.
19: Okay, Foyt is down. They've got fuel in the right side. They look at the rubber on the right side. They are trying to change that.
1: A.J. Foyt into the pit area. A routine stop for A.J. Foyt. He takes on fuel and moves back into competition. Gordon Junkuk, as a result of this stop, picks up first place, but he should be shortly scheduled for a stop also, Roger.
3: He certainly should. As a matter of fact, I feel that they're stopping maybe just a lap or two earlier than they had to, but if you're going to do it on the green flag, sometimes it's a good idea to get in there early and get that stop made before anybody gets nervous.
1: Johnny Rutherford makes a routine stop. And now here comes our new leader, Gordon Junkuk, moving down to the pits. Let's go to Chuck Marlow.
8: All right, we're waiting for Junkuk now. He's passing us. He passes Sneva. Junkuk comes in. They're going to the right side. They are removing the right rear tire. The car is up on the hydraulic jacks. He's taking on a full load of fuel. Tom Sneva right behind him with a complete right side change. Fuel in on Junkuk, and he's off and rolling. And Tom Sneva is just about set to get underway. Fuel tanks loaded. A push. He's underway.
1: And so as a result of that, Don Whittington picks up the lead. As the car is coming in, making routine stops, Donald Davidson has just pointed out that the starter, Dwayne Sweeney, is looking down the straightaway with a yellow flag in his hand. But the yellow flag has not been waved, and the green light continues to burn over the speedway. Perhaps he just saw something, Donald, and now he sees that everything is all right. But Dwayne Sweeney still looking down that straightaway. Of course, the starter of a race always keeps the yellow flag close at hand so that it can be used should it be needed. But we have gone 25 laps now without a yellow flag, a smooth run at the Indianapolis Motor Speedway at a record-setting pace. A.J. Foyt led the first laps, and then Gordon Junkuk took over for one lap. Now Don Whittington is out in front. This is Paul Page back at the Indianapolis Motor Speedway, where A.J. Foyt is back out in front but beginning a battle with Rick Mears. Don Whittington came in for a stop. And then as he did that, Danny Ungaius was right behind him in the pits in second place. As a result of the fact that Whittington's pit is on the north side of the starting line, Ungaius came across the line and would be given credit for one lap in the lead. Now we watch as A.J. Foyt flashes across the start-finish line, completing now 27 laps, and the interval that was so close just one lap ago between he and the second-place car of Rick Mears has begun to stretch out once again. Let's go to Doug Zink in turn two.
10: A.J. Foyt moving those two left-side tires down below the yellow line, and Rick Mears about 100, 150 feet behind him. They're in the middle of the backstretch. Howdy Bell.
11: Racing by right now, A.J. Foyt with Rick Mears about 10 car lengths back, and Larry Henry can see him.
12: They're coming into turn three. Foyt's got one man in front of him, Howdy Holmes, in car number 30. Mears has dropped back a little more. Foyt just driving on a rail through three and in the north short chute.
10: Rick Mears does not seem to want to lead at this point. He is not challenging. He is keeping Foyt well within his sight, but not at this point challenging for the lead.
1: Once again, Rick Mears said his game plan was simply to pace with the leaders. But Rick Mears pulls alongside Foyt on the main straightaway. Foyt cuts him off in the first turn. There's a slower car in front of Foyt. Ron Carroll.
9: You got it, Paul. Foyt did cut him steam off. Rick Mears drops back down, maybe 25 yards. They're in the south chute right now, heading over to turn two. Doug.
10: A.J. Foyt moving in onto Howdy Holmes in front of him. Sophomore driver in his second race. Now he moves out on the backstretch. He's trying to pass. Howdy, does he do it? Foyt drops underneath Howdy Holmes, and Mears drops underneath Foyt. Three cars wide going through the backstretch. Larry, he's got him in three.
12: Mears is on the inside, but Foyt cuts him off. Dives down below the yellow line. He's got the lead going through turn three and heading to turn.

0: Foudy pick him up. AJ Foyt. Rick Mears right there up the backstretch.
1: They've got some open track in front of them. Foyt lengthens it out just a little bit more. Smoothly down below the yellow line. Back up into the groove. Out near the outside wall. About 2 feet off of the wall and into four.
2: AJ Foyt would like very much to be the only five-time winner. He has the lead right now over Rick Mears.
3: AJ Foyt on the straightaway once again. Flashing across the line. The signal given to Tom Bigelow that Foyt is coming by. Foyt moves past A.J. Foyt. Rick Mears drops in behind Bigelow as they head off into the first turn. And A.J. Foyt has now completed lap number 30, once again in the lead. 10 laps ago, the average speed of the race, 195.95 miles an hour, shattering the record for 20 laps for 50 miles held by Al Unser of 184.769 miles an hour. Now the rundown. At lap number 30, John DeCamp.
4: The lead car is car number 14, A.J. Foyt. In second place, car number 1, Rick Mears. In third place, car 20, Gordon Johncock. In fourth place, car number 7, Tom Sneva. In fifth place, car 91, Don Whittington. In sixth place, car 25, Danny Ungaez. In seventh place, car number 3, Pancho Carter. In eighth place, car number 5, Johnny Rutherford. In ninth place, car number 10, Al Unser. And in 10th place, car number 94, Bill Whittington.
3: A.J. Foyt continues to lead the 66th Indianapolis 500. This is Paul Page. We're back at the Indianapolis 500 where A.J. Foyt is 32 laps into the race now and is leading this race. Rick Mears in second place. Gordon Johncock in third. Tom Sneva in fourth. Don Whittington is in fifth. In sixth place is Danny Ungaez. Pancho Carter is in seventh. And in eighth place is Johnny Rutherford. They continue to race at speed. And Rick Mears continues to dominate the mirrors of A.J. Foyt. He is right behind him on the race course. Continues to dog him. Is he just letting Foyt know that he's there and might be able to pass at any time?
5: Well, yes, he is. However, A.J. Foyt appears to me to be driving much more aggressively than you would expect a veteran of his years. But the thing that I think has happened is when there was that little fracas on the start, Foyt lost his temper a little bit, and he probably decided that the best way to stay out in trouble is to stay out in front. That way he can decide what he wants to do.
3: Directly below us on the pit area, Jose Lee Garza walking back through the pits. A very dejected young man after having his turbocharger go bad early in the race. Man who's had a very tough month simply trying to get into the starting field. Moved into 33rd position on the last day of qualifying. He's been under the tutelage of Bobby Unser, but now last year it ended in triumph for him. He was the rookie of the year. This year, the rookie's luck is not with him. In his sophomore year, it's been a very tough year for Mexico City's Jose Lee Garza.
6: Paul, we reported much earlier that Johnny Parsons had moved from 25th to 15th. At some point, he must have lost 6 laps, and we just saw him going by very, very slowly. And if we can take just a moment here, one of the oldest records in the book, possibly the oldest, could be broken today. Between 1911 and 1922, Ralph De Palma led 613 laps. 1922 was the last time he led. We now have a situation where going into the race, Al Unser was running second with 534, A.J. Foyt third with 523. Al Unser has not led this race, but A.J. Foyt needed 91 laps in order to beat De Palma's record, and at the moment he's clicking them off at a rate of 1 every 45 seconds.
3: And Donald, while we're talking about records, we are currently at lap 35, but the coming in now for the record report for lap 30, 180 miles an hour was the average. Foyt turned it at 185.066. Let's go to the third turn. Larry Henry.
1: They've gone by me. Rick Mears has got the lead. They're into turn four.
7: It is slower traffic again that caused that, I believe. The cars were trying to get around Pete Halsmer, and Rick Mears got around him first.
3: Here, Rick Mears on the main straightaway, moving past Foyt and flashing across the line. Foyt about 200 yards back. Let's see if Foyt can catch Mears. Ron Carroll.
8: He does it here in turn one. There's Mears turned out in the short chute, then Foyt in the short chute, and over in turn two.
7: Mears moving by us right now, and he's putting some distance between car number 14 and himself. How'd he pick him up? Rick Mears right there, and there's Foyt. That's the distance separating these two cars.
1: Rick Mears is into turn three. Foyt has dropped back. Mears is now doing to Foyt what Foyt did to Rick Mears earlier. Mears now in the north short chute across it, heading into four.
7: And Rick is really stretching it out now on A.J. Foyt as Foyt now appears to be in no hurry to challenge for the lead. They're in the straightaway in front of Paul Page.
3: Well, Rick Mears apparently decided he was tired of A.J.

0: Boyd picking up $250 a lap for every lap that he led. So he moved out in front, and Roger Ward is now 2.25 seconds out in front of this race. Stay tuned for the greatest spectacle in sports. This is Paul Page. We're back live at the Indianapolis Motor Speedway. We now have 38 laps complete. Rick Mears is out in front. A.J. Foyt sits back about 2 seconds behind the leader. In third place is Gordon Johncock, who has remained in third position most of the afternoon. He doesn't seem to be willing to fight with the leaders. Simply sit back and watch. In fourth place is Tom Sneva. And Danny Ungayas has moved around Poncho Carter. And Ungayas now sits up in the fifth position. So we are running at a record pace at this moment. We've had the first set of routine pit stops. There has been no indication of any trouble on any of those pit stops. We have had a report from the race course in the past few minutes that Johnny Parsons Jr. was running slowly on the racetrack, and we'll continue to follow.
1: Starting to head toward turn number four, the final lap here of the Big Machine Music City Grand Prix.
2: Scott Dixon is trying to pull away from Scott McLaughlin, and in doing so, separate himself from Mario Andretti for second all time in the wins list in IndyCar. Works his way, holding off McLaughlin through turn number seven. Now setting up for turn number eight, that PNC Bank Machine. Scott McLaughlin, the pole sitter, is a half a car length behind him. Scott Dixon now works his way up turn number eight with McLaughlin and Chase.
1: Who will have the most momentum now as they work their way up of turn number eight? They'll come into the view of Nick Yeoman momentarily. Front two start to get some separation into turn number nine.
3: McLaughlin is closing, but is he close enough? The answer is no through turn number nine. Scott Dixon holds him off. He's looking for win number 53. Michael the advantage. 1.5 car lengths over Scott McLaughlin to turn 10.
4: We are most certain

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0: This is IndyCar.
1: Well, Power currently sixth quick. He clears that final turn now and starts to really climb up through the gearbox. He'll crest the hill, and just like that, the current points leader comes into the view of Michael Young.
2: Will Power in this run to the championship would like to break that all-time tie for poles of 67 with the great Mario Andretti. Can he finish the season on the pole here at WeatherTech Raceway Laguna Seca? Slow through turn number three, but that's the way they all look as they make their way through. Now, picks up that speed. Will Power keeps all fours on track. Really carries a lot of momentum through turn number four. The key is how well he gets through turn number five, and he does it flawlessly. Here comes Will Power, right sides on those rumble strips to the top of the hill.
3: Those red and black alternate tires, it just looks so cool on that red and black race car all season long, and boy, have they performed well together. Will Power, the qualifying master here in IndyCar, already at the top of the hill, bending to the left, back to the right through the corkscrew. Power powers his way out of turn number nine.
4: Will it surprise anybody if he lays down a lap here at WeatherTech Raceway at Laguna Seca? Will Power just went, I believe, Mark, to P1 in this session.
1: He sure did. Will Power goes to P1. Callum Ilott is second quick. Romain Grosjean is third quick. Alexander Rossi, fourth quick. Alex Palou is fifth quick. And Pato O'Ward is sixth quick. So, Davey Hamilton, what a run. It's a checkered flag fly for Will Power.
5: Wow. This is unbelievable. Our points leader comes in here, qualified so important, and what does he do? He sticks it off the pole.
1: And Nicky Alba, let's go ahead and pick up Will Power.
3: Yep, Will Power making his way to the corkscrew, heading back up the hill. Alex Palou, he streaks across the timing line, can do no better. I think he might be the last car on the racetrack, Jake, and if that's the case, Will Power can jump out of the throttle, but here comes the driver of the Verizon Team Penske Chevrolet, headed to the corkscrew for the final time.
4: Nobody in the history of this sport will have done more than what Will Power is about to do, finish a qualifying session on the pole position for a race. Will Power soaks in perhaps that accomplishment, that feat, goes over the timing and scoring line, and now heads on to the pit road as Will Power completes qualifying here at the WeatherTech Raceway at Laguna Seca.
6: It's great to have Mario there. Just an absolute icon of the sport, and someone that I respect tremendously and was a massive fan of growing up. So just blows my mind that, I was able to surpass Mario, but I want to swap a helmet with him, man. I would love to have one of his in my collection if he would do it. Maybe he will now.
0: This is the NTT IndyCar Series.

0: field halfway down the back straightaway, Mark. It is time to light the candle and go racing here in St. Louis.
1: And legends of what here? Alex Zanardi, Michael Andretti, Juan Montoya, Alan Zer Jr., Gilles DeFerrin, Elio Castroneves before the young guns like Joseph Newgarden started to take over. Formation looks good out of turn number four. All eyes are on the starter stand with Aaron Likens flag in hand. And the green flag flies and the Bonarito Automotive Group 500 roars into turn number one with Will Power holding serve.
0: Power gets to the inside line. He'll lead him into turn number one. David Malukas is going to jump to the outside. He's going to take that second spot away from Scott McLaughlin. In fact, Malukas has got a great run. Markey's going to look to the inside underneath Power into three.
1: David Malukas is going to grab the top spot. And Will Power comes storming back from the high side off of turn number four. They run side by side. Now settle out nose to tail. David Malukas, Will Power go back side by side instead of a turn number one. Power's going to tuck in behind him, and he's going to take that spot for now. Grab onto the second position, and Nick, the front three, is starting to check out a little bit on lap number two.
0: Boy, but what an opening lap for the driver from Chicago, Illinois, as David Malukas has opened up a four-car length advantage over Will Power, who has settled in the second. Then it's McLaughlin third, Pato will work fourth, and then it looks like it is Marcus Armstrong, a very comfortable fifth.

0: Only 5 more minutes until airtime.
1: Here comes Connor Daly. He's going to charge to the rear wing of Padua Ward. He'll jump to the outside. Padua Ward will hold him off. Meanwhile, they're jostling for positions behind. Battle for third is on Malukas to the inside on Kirkwood at the start-finish line.
2: Oh, Ward gets to the bottom of the racetrack, and Connor Daly is right near the tire tracks. Now he slips up to the high side. They go side by side through 1 and 2. Oh, Ward with a half a car length advantage in the exit of 2. Connor Daly with a run off the bank. He's trying to get high, trying to get low. They'll go side by side into turn number 3.
1: Ottawa Ward took him all the way down to the grass, down the back straightaway. Connor Daly keeps his foot in the throttle. He's going to run the outside groove. Pato, though, too strong. He'll keep that race lead. But for how long, Mark Jades, into turn 1?
2: And again, they get to the bottom of the racetrack. Now they start to wash up high. They don't quite go side by side as Ward is able to hold him off for now. Connor Daly runs a half a groove higher. Ward with a half a car length lead. Here comes Connor Daly to the high side in the center of a turn 3.
1: Pato Ward has said, if you're going to pass me, you're going to have to go the long way around. Pato comes up off the bottom of the racetrack, squeezes Connor Daly high. Connor right in the tire tracks, looking high into turn number 1.
2: Going to stay high in the center of a turn number 1. The car very comfortable there. Ward's car is comfortable, stuck to the bottom of the racetrack. Connor Daly runs about a half a car length behind him, looks to see if he can get a run. Once you get to the bottom of the racetrack, Pato Ward says no go as they set up in turn 3.
1: They are racing inches apart at 180 miles per hour. Pato Ward gets a little loose at the exit of turn number 4. This might be the opportunity for Connor. Right in the tire tracks, jumps to the outside of the start-finish line.
2: It's a really good run to the start-finish line. He goes to the high side. He makes the pass, Nick, and the fans are on their feet, pumping their fists. Connor Daly goes to the lead in the Bomberino Automotive Group 500 into turn number 3.
1: There were fist pumps from turn 4 all the way down to turn 1 on the grandstands as Connor Daly has rocketed to the race lead, and he has left Pato Ward. The advantage is 4 car lengths out of turn 4.
0: Stay tuned. We're live in 3 minutes.

0: Let's go, man. I love Indy car racing.
1: We're live in 2 minutes.
2: All the way to the line, baby. Let's go, boys.
3: Scott McLaughlin's going to see the white flag this time by across the start-finish line. Joseph Newgarden trying to hustle and catch his teammate to deny him from winning a second straight race to open the season. Scott McLaughlin, lots of lap traffic, Mark. Bring him home down the backstretch.
4: A whole gaggle of cars down the back straightaway, and we'll see if Scott McLaughlin has to whoa up a little bit. He does, in fact. It allows Joseph Newgarden to get a half a groove higher on the racetrack. They go side by side into turn number four. Side by side to the start-finish line, and Joseph Newgarden will steal the win on the last quarter lap of the race. He wins the XPEL 375.
5: I've never been so fired up after a win. That's the coolest race win we've ever had on the two car, by far. I went into 3-4 in the last lap, and I said, if I'm hitting the fence, I'm hitting the fence, but I'm going high.
1: We're live in 1 minute.
4: Aaron Likens leans over, displays the white flag to Christian Rasmussen in that Splendid Machine as he points it into turn number one for what he hopes will be the final time.
3: And for the final time, and for a first trip to victory lane, a former champion of IndyNext by Firestone, Marky's a half a lap away from his first IndyCar win. Bring home Christian Rasmussen.
4: Always exciting to have a first-time winner in the NTT IndyCar Series, and Christian Rasmussen takes ECR to victory lane.
1: 30 seconds until showtime.
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6: 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Yeah, once we got in front of him, we just cruised to the win, I guess.
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4: How about it? Couple of weekends in a row, brand new venues, brand new races for the NTT IndyCar Series. This is a big one, the Freedom 250 Grand Prix of Washington, D.C. Mark James, happy to have you with us throughout the course of the weekend. A lot of excitement, a lot of notoriety, a lot of eyes on the sport this weekend that might not be otherwise as we converge upon the nation's capital. All eyes on the NTT IndyCar Series this weekend. Davey Hamilton with some family commitments this weekend, and we are thrilled to have an experienced driver, very talented driver, one who's been with us before. We say welcome to Matt Brabham, who's going to serve as our driver analyst this weekend. Matt, happy to have you with us.
9: Yeah, thanks, Sammy. It's going to be exciting. It's obviously a different weekend, and lots to comment on for sure.
4: And you know, 2 weekends in a row, let's face it, it's got to be challenging for those drivers. I know that, you know, simulators are more advanced than they've ever been, but there's nothing like the real thing.
9: Yeah, I mean, you can do many, many laps on the simulator. You could do laps in the car that the drivers walk the track with their crew. They've got AI analyzing the track, all the different bumps, but you know, one thing as a driver, when you get out on track, it just feels so much more narrow than what it does on the simulator, and it feels a lot more scary, and you just don't have that fear factor when you're driving, and you go out for these first couple of laps in the morning, and that's when you have to try to get over the fear, really, is the biggest hurdle.
4: Things are compacted a little bit this weekend because it is a two-day event, no Friday practice session, so I would imagine that teams are going to take full advantage of the opportunity to be on track.
9: Yeah, I mean, it's a little bit damp right now. It's early in the morning. But, yeah, I mean, it's every lap is going to count. And, you know, there's so much that goes into these cars now on the technical side with, you know, the teams and what they analyze on the dampers and the ride heights. I mean, even just getting install slow laps around this racetrack that the cars have never driven on before is going to be super valuable for these teams and drivers.
4: Well, to that point, last weekend, the inaugural event at Barkham obviously struggles on Friday, even getting the track prepared. But once things settled out late in the day on Saturday, and I think by the time we got to that final warm-up on Sunday, they did indeed get it figured out, and I think it provided for some very compelling, very entertaining racing.
9: Yeah, absolutely. I mean, it's going to be interesting. There's so much unknowns with a new track, especially a street circuit. and I think it provides that element of entertainment for sure. I mean, the last weekend in Markham was so exciting to watch, and as you said, I think it's going to be very, very similar this weekend in terms of the action. Obviously, it's going to be hard to stay out of the walls, you know, and it's just it's brand new for all these drivers. So it's yeah, as I said, I can't wait. It's going to be a really exciting and a lot of unknown factors as we go here, and we're going to be learning together, I guess.
4: If recent history tells us anything, Marcus Ericsson might be lobbying to do new street course venues on a regular basis, because he's become pretty adept at that.
9: Yeah, he's been great. I never forget, you know, that drive he did at Nashville on the street circuit there. You know, he's one of those guys that you can never count out until the end. And, you know, talking about guys that like street circuits and coming out of last, you know, the last street race in Markham, I think a lot of these rookies are going to be really good. I mean, Foster was one of the ones to watch. But I think when you go to a new racetrack that none of the veterans have been to before, all of those rookies seem to be doing a lot better than, you know, the rest of the racetracks that I've seen. And there's going to be more rookies here this weekend, and I think kind of surprise people as we do two weekends in a row at tracks that these drivers have never been to before.
4: I got a talented duo. Pit Reporter is going to be covering the action all throughout the day and then again tomorrow. And an interesting start to the day in terms of conditions. Let's find out more about that by welcoming in the pride and joy of Lima, Ohio, Alex Wolf.
10: Well, Mark James, it definitely is a unique situation as far as the weather. Late last night, it was some pretty dire reports for what the weather looked like for today. It looked like maybe an all-day rain, some heavy rain at times. But right now, we have sunshine burning through the overcast right now. Ambient temperature of 72, a track temperature of 79 degrees. Still some overcast, damp conditions. And so once we get into this practice, gray sidewall, the rain tires of the Firestones fitted on these cars, at least for the install laps. We'll see what happens as this session goes on, but definitely a unique track and unique conditions to greet them for this first session.
4: And he's been with us for several events throughout the course of the season, most notably this year, served as a pit reporter for the Indianapolis 500. We welcome in Jonathan Grace. And Jonathan, you're seeing some of those gray sidewalls and you're in the pit lane.
11: As the time ticks on, I'm seeing more and more fitted to these race cars. In fact, it looks to me visually walking up and down pit lane that the majority of the field is now on the Firestone wet weather tires. The rain has ceased, as Alex said, but certainly slick. I know drivers traversing the track for the first time on foot yesterday during the track walk said that the bricks in particular were very slippery when wet, that being mostly found in the crosswalks, also provided for plenty of bumps. So lots of learning to do here in a first practice session once we get underway.
4: And Matt, one of the challenges for street courses is sometimes you can have varying types of asphalt, you can have concrete, and certainly paint for those crosswalks and things of that nature. All of that could affect the grip.
9: Yeah, I mean, there's so many different things out there that you just don't get at a regular racetrack. And, you know, one of the things that I've noticed already is the start-finish line is the biggest painted start-finish line I've ever seen on a racetrack. And it almost spans the entire straight there in front of the pits and the start finish line. It has a big painted Freedom 250, and I can only think of one other racetrack that has paint similar, and that's Sebring. Mm-hmm. And you almost can't even go over the start finish line at Sebring when it's wet. And I think that the paint right there, while it's wet, is going to be super interesting to watch. But yeah, there's so many crosswalks around the racetrack. One of the big things with the street circuit is that there's a curve to the road. You know, all the racetracks that are built purposely for racing have a flat, perfectly flat surface. A track like this has built for drainage, and the water runs down on the curbs, and there's a really big curvature to the road that we can even see here as well. So that really makes the cars slippery on the exits of the corners. It wheel spins as you get on the throttle because you're kind of going down the road and down the curvature, and then on the apexes of the corners, it's always like a little bit of a bowl you feel as a driver that kind of sucks you in towards the wall. So it's like one of those things where it's like everywhere you go with the curve is inviting you to just touch the walls, and that's why we see so many of these guys just kissing the walls as they do a flying lap here.
4: I would think that the preference would be for this track to be all wet or to be all dry. It's a tough call in these scenarios where you have part of the track drying, but still a good chunk of it wet because of just how quickly these rain tires can deg, especially on dry pavement.
9: Yeah, I mean, in these conditions, it's just not ideal for the tire. I mean, I don't think the drivers mind. It's one of those things where if we're a driver, we're thinking, oh, like, this is going to be a lot of fun because I can make a difference in my driving. And, you know, especially for the guys that don't have quite as good setups or cars or teams, you know, this is where they want to shine. But in terms of the tire wear, it's just terrible for the tires because it can't be on slicks, can't really be on wets, and you're in between, so it just destroys the tires. And but I still think we will see drivers out there just trying to get data for their teams and just log laps. But I'm definitely seeing a lot of paint everywhere. I can't believe how many crosswalks there are, and it's still damp in areas, so it's definitely going to be interesting to watch here. Hopefully we see some cars go out on track here, but who knows? They're all kind of sitting there for now.
4: From a driver and race strategist standpoint, you're going to divide these sessions up today, two practice sessions, by the way. One, you're going to focus more on your qualifying sims and then the other one on race sims?
9: Yeah, I mean, I with a track so new like this, I think the goal, ultimate goal, is just laps, as many laps as you can get. And then everything else kind of falls in behind that. So I think a lot of race runs will be going on, like longer laps. You know, one of the things that I work with the Indy Next guys is, you know, when you go out there, you just got to get into a rhythm and learn the track as fast as possible, because a lot of those guys have never been to the tracks, you know, and this is a new track for all these guys. So if you're someone, and you notice it with the lap times, if someone does 8 laps, they're always faster than someone that does 5. And when you do 8 laps and you're running faster lap times, you get more of a feeling from the car and you get more of a sense of direction of what to do. So I feel like they'll be doing more race runs than sim runs, but we will probably see sim runs closer to qualifying in the second practice. And, you know, I don't know, we'll see how many of those guys opt to do that. But for sure, tire temperature's big. And just logging a lot of laps and learning as fast as possible is going to be probably the goal for most of these teams. And, you know, they'll kind of be a bit more fluid at a track like this. You know, at a regular racetrack, they'll have a full plan laid out, whereas at this place, a new track, it would be I think the plan would just be good. Like, let's see what we've got and then go from there.
4: Got Alex Wolf.
10: Great chance to check in with some of our media brethren, Zion Brown for the Indianapolis Star, and really quite the opportunity here in Washington, D.C. for the NTT IndyCar Series. Since you've gotten here to D.C., what are your thoughts of this course and this event?
12: Alex, I would say I came into this optimistic, but cautiously optimistic, right? And coming here yesterday, seeing the track for the first time, doing the track walk, it was like, okay, this is legit. This is ridiculous and really wild to see just how well this is put together and how cool it is to be around so many historic buildings that you really only get to see on TV.
10: And really sort of the media coverage, your fellow folks covering this, print, television, radio, internet. I mean, it really does in some ways rival the Indianapolis 500 as far as coverage.
12: Absolutely. Obviously with IndyStar, we're part of the USA Today network, and we've got not only 2 IndyStar reporters here this weekend, but multiple others from the USA Today network, whether those are sports reporters or just news reporters that are really just curious and really interested in this event. And I've had other TV stations and podcasts reach out to me all throughout the week. And it's like, wow, it really does put a spotlight on how big of a deal this is nationwide rather than kind of the local coverage we're used to seeing on a week-by-week basis.
10: And lastly, just a real quick overview of what's the silly season looking like for 27th once you're here.
12: Well, man, I'm still trying to figure out myself. We talked to Mick Schumacher yesterday, and he told us he knows where he's going next year, which was a surprise just to hear straight out of his mouth. He didn't reveal what the team was, but I'm sure those in the internet can read and maybe figure out themselves, kind of put the tea leaves together, but that was a surprise to hear. Obviously, we're still waiting on the official announcement of the 9 seat, and as we know, or as we believe to know, it seems as all signs point to Christian Lundgaard. So those are a couple things. The Meyer Shank seat, obviously, is one that is linked to Mick Schumacher, but not decided quite yet, so still a lot to be figured out. And then we have kind of all those mid to lower teams that we are all still waiting for, the Foyts, the Dale Coyne, which as we know with Dale Coyne probably won't be for some time now, but even the Junco seats, we're trying to figure all those things out. So a lot to still be determined here, and I'm not sure how much we're going to get to know until after the season ends.
10: Well, Zion, we really appreciate your time right now and all your great work with the Indianapolis Star, and we'll be catching up with you more as we get down the road.
12: Thank you so much, Alex.
10: Let's go over to Jonathan.
11: 2014 champion of the Indianapolis 500, Ryan Hunter-Reay, watching on under the shadow of the United States Capitol as we get ready for practice one. Ryan, you're a driver. You understand the minds of the gentlemen behind the wheel right now, eagerly waiting to just get some exploratory laps under their belts. It's a little bit damp. It's a track they've never seen in a city the series has never been to. How would you approach this session?
13: First of all, the fact that we're here is just it's amazing. It's somewhat surreal. I had been here like in high school doing some leadership forums on law, and it's just, you know, to see it in this sense, in this capacity is awesome. So these guys are lucky to be in the cars right now, in our nation's capital, and I have to say this is probably the one time all season I've been a bit jealous, so I wish I was out there. But yeah, conditions are super tricky because it's a really, really tight, low on grip right now, obviously with the moisture down, and it's exploratory. There's big bumps out there, but they're just going to go out there and, you know, see how it feels, and then hopefully we get some track drying and actually have a session.
11: And for the health of the sport, getting new eyes on IndyCar, what do you think this weekend brings and offers?
13: It's fantastic because it's bringing the discussion outside of motorsport a little bit, right? Like channels that would never even cover IndyCar are talking about IndyCar. So I think that's all for good because we put a great product on display, and we're one of the most accessible professional sports outlets there is. I mean, you can walk up, you can get close to the cars, you can see the drivers, meet them, and it's really cool that we brought it here to the Capitol, though. It's a one and done, unfortunately, but we'll take the most of it.
11: Well, I think it'll be a good show. Ryan, appreciate your time. Enjoy watching on from the pit stand.
13: All right, thank you. I appreciate it.
4: And throughout the course of the weekend, I'm going to catch up with many of the drivers of the NTT IndyCar Series, get their thoughts and impressions on the track and on the event itself. First of all, caught up with Marcus Armstrong to get his impressions of this brand new racing course here, the Freedom 250 Grand Prix of Washington, D.C.
14: I mean, it's very well organized. I feel like everything is very well put together. Organization, I suppose, is pretty tip-top. Other than that, I mean, I haven't really seen much. I literally just arrived to the track and came to the media center, so I don't know. Tomorrow could be wet, so it could be kind of slippery on all the crosswalks and stuff, but I don't know. We're going to drive, and we're going to find out.
15: Prior to landing in D.C., have you spent much time in the Capitol before?
14: I have, yes. I've been here once before. It's a good spot. It's a cool place to be, good restaurants, and like kind of a surprise, like how it's like a very young community on one side of the city, at least. And I think there's a college here, right? Mm-hmm. There's a college here, so maybe that'll be why. So, yeah, I really enjoy it.
4: Marcus Armstrong, his thoughts and impressions, and the green flag flies. And joining us throughout the weekend to call the action is our Jake Query. And Jake, just like last weekend, just like for the drivers, for us, it's the unknown. But we can look at the layout, we can look at the track map, and we can see there's some very, very fast portions of this race course.
16: Undoubtedly. And it is a short circuit, all told, at least comparative to some of those in which we go. Notably, some of the areas that I'll be watching specifically, Mark, and I noticed, for example, when you make the turn that is turn number 5 and then into turn number 6, that kind of that area, that combo, it is very short. I will be watching turn number 3 when they make the left-hander that is turn number 3. Very shortly after that is a right-hander that is turn number 4. The same is true when they make the left-handed bend out of turn number 6. That really is almost just more of a kink. It is absolutely amazing to see all of the scenery around the racetrack itself, from the driver's vantage point, what they see as they drive, all of the historic buildings, the area that make Washington, D.C. what it is, a celebration of the history, the heritage of the United States of America. And to see a race going through that area is, in fact, Mark, both special and surreal. I think one of the things Matt touched upon it that is going to be really interesting to watch is just, especially with some of that moisture, how a lot of that paint throughout the race circuit, what kind of grip can these drivers get? It's going to be very interesting to watch as they navigate their way through. And really, like you mentioned, Mark, not just figure out where the bumps are and where the feel is, but just the timing of the turns and familiarizing themselves very, very important day here on the circuit.
4: Good look at the chairman of the event, Bud Decker. He's out there with his cell phone recording cars leaving the pit lane. He almost looks like a father celebrating, welcoming a new child.
16: He has a look on his face like, I can't believe this is happening, and this is really cool. Kind of a combination of the two, no question about it.
4: So, Matt, if you could, break down this course for us a little bit. I mean, obviously, there's some very fast portions of it, but... I'm guessing from 2 around to 4 and then from 6 through 7, certainly the most technical portions of this race.
9: Yeah, I mean, it's a lot of 9-degree rights. It reminds me kind of like the 2, 3, 4 section is very similar to St. Pete, but just with a wider racetrack. You just got a lot of 90-degree left, 90-degree left, a right. And then there is quite a relatively big straight between 1 and 2. But it almost, it's kind of like, you know, you just look at the track layout, it's almost like an oval, but for street circuits, and it's going to be quick lap times, a short track, you know, which could play into a lot of the strategy of teams and drivers going a lap down, even if they just come into the pits once. But yeah, I mean, it's a lot of 90-degree lefts, 90-degree rights, and then and a few little kinks here and there. So in terms of the technicality, probably not one of the most technical street circuits on the calendar, but just learning the track and the bumps and getting everything sorted out in terms of the grip level and the paint, I mean, that's really going to be the hardest challenge for the drivers. You know, when I look at all the corners, nothing stands out to me as like a big, oh, that's going to be a lot of difficulty for the drivers, you know, which was kind of different to Markham. You know, there's a lot of corners there I was like, oh yeah, there's going to be crash there for sure. The hairpin is going to be in really, really tricky and interesting and different. I'd say this track is a lot more simple, but the technicality is going to come from just the grip level. And, you know, I can see drivers going down the inside to pass and hitting paint and then having issues. You know, that's what I kind of see from this racetrack.
4: One of the things the drivers talked about and folks talked about as they arrived in D.C. and looked at the track was the most notable difference, and get you to explain the significance of it. With these walls that have more radius turns instead of the sharp corners that they had at Markham, that's going to be huge for these drivers.
9: Yeah, it's, you know, it's one thing that we've always talked about, especially from the coaching standpoint. And you know, to be honest, St. Pete is one of the tracks that sticks out to me is they've never had problems there, but the wall angle and the points of the walls is a different thing and a different animal at St. Pete every year. And, you know, I think a lot of these drivers will look at Monaco, for example, and you see the F1 guys glancing off the Armcos on the apexes, and those Armcos are designed differently, and it's obviously that steel that's bent around, and you can always see those really great shots of Formula 1 skipping through, especially on the apexes down by the water there. And you can see that the driver is literally grazing the wall the whole way through the corner on the apex, or, you know, just touching the walls and getting away with it. And I think that's really what these guys are looking for is, you know, if you get really close to the walls and you apex the walls, like, you can still kind of get away with it without it kicking out and hitting you and causing damage to your car, which we see here. So that, you know, it's a trade-off. You know, you never really want to be glancing the walls and touching them, but you can definitely get away with it more here than I've ever seen on an IndyCar street circuit, which, you know, is, when I look at the grid, is something that the more younger drivers are asking for, and the rookies are more asking for, and I think they have buddies that are racing in Europe, and they look at Monaco, and they see those Armcos, and they get jealous, because there's nothing like a feeling of being a driver on the edge, and you going through a street circuit, and being able to just touch the walls. Makes you feel like you've got everything out of the race car in the lap, but it's going to be different here for sure and interesting. And as I said, you can touch the walls and get away with it sometimes, but yeah, I mean, it's still concrete at the end of the day. It's not that Armco that flexes like Monaco.
4: And let's hear from one of the all-time greats, one of the most talented, most noteworthy drivers in all of the world in various forms of motorsports. It's cool to have the legend in the nation's capital, Alex Wolff.
10: With Mario Andretti. And Mario, for you and your family came here from Italy seeking a opportunity here in America. What's it mean to you to see the Indy cars running through Washington, D.C.?
17: Well, this is even a dream come true that I never thought was possible. I mean, it's got so many meanings here to be here, especially for someone like myself, you know, who came to this country and found the opportunity that to pursue something that seemed like an impossible dream. And here we are celebrating a birthday for this country, doing something that has been the love of my life, you know. So as you can see, it just I can't even explain, you know, the feelings that goes through me. But we're blessed. We're blessed to be here.
10: And since you've been here, what's your impressions of this course that they've been able to do on really a short notice?
17: Phenomenal. I was impressed because I arrived here yesterday and I got to look around and I said, oh my goodness, the preparation, everything is just spectacular. Really, really well done, well presented, couldn't be better.
10: Have you had a chance to get over to the Smithsonian and get reunited with your 69 winner that's on a display from Indianapolis?
17: Yeah, about that. It's right around the corner, the Smithsonian. It's, I was so happy to see it on display. It's been here since the beginning, since we won the race. But, you know, with a new exhibit, you know, that they have introduced a couple of years ago, you know, it's... It's out there, front and center, among with all of the other historic moments in the speed era.
10: Yeah, I still think you're the only winner of the 500 to, before you got a kiss from the queen, get a kiss from your car owner. I have to think that's a pretty safe statistic.
17: Well, it's good to be unique about something.
10: Oh, no doubt about it. And lastly, as somebody that's been around for so long, been a part of the ups and downs, the highs and lows of the sport in particular, but IndyCar in general, what do you think about the direction that the NTT IndyCar Series is in right now? Because it seems from us, from the outside of covering it, it's really in an upward trend.
17: Absolutely. Absolutely. I mean, it's fantastic with the Fox coverage that it's receiving, but also with this event. I mean, this is news all over the world, you know. So, yes, Indy's enjoying some great moments right now. And, I mean, they deserve it because the depth of talent in the field is unprecedented. The quality of the teams is up there. I mean, the best we've ever seen all around. And the unpredictability of the events, you know, makes it really interesting. You know, every race, you know, it really creates that anxiety. So, yeah, IndyCar racing is at a good place right now. And this just opens up almost a new era. I mean, this is amazing.
10: We certainly are a long way from the jalopy days with Aldo to here in the D.C. and all the points in between. Mario, thanks for everything, and thank you so much for taking some time to talk with us this morning.
17: Oh, it's my pleasure. We're really going to be enjoying this weekend.
4: I think when you talk about momentum, Matt, I think that a key to the momentum of this series, let's face it, last Friday at Markham was not a good look. But because of the momentum of the series and because of the passion of the fans and the quality of these teams and drivers, I think we were able to put all that in the rearview mirror quickly, and we ended up with a great race weekend.
9: Yeah, I mean, it's all turned around super quick. You know, it's moving forward. It's progressing. It's on the up, as they always say in all the meetings when they gather all the drivers here in Indianapolis at the start of the year. So, yeah, I mean, I think it's great for the sport. I think Ryan Hunter race at a best, you know, it's... At the moment, it's reaching channels that wouldn't normally be reached with an event like this. And, you know, and all the drivers and everyone in the series says this. If people watched it, I mean, they would be hooked. Like, it's some of the best racing in terms of the product. When you go to a racetrack and you look at it, everything's accessible. The racing's really good. It's open wheel. But they can still kind of bounce off each other and send it down the inside. The product has always been there. It's just getting eyes on it.
4: Yep.
9: And, you know, it's so good to see that. And it's been great to watch.
4: Brita's VK is the early one at top of the leaderboard. He's turning laps in the range of 68 seconds, a 1.383. 15 of the 25 drivers entered this weekend has turned laps. And from the looks of the racetrack, Matt, it looks as though that we kind of reached that area where, you know, we expressed a little concern going into this session because a fair amount of this racetrack is starting to dry, and yet some of these drivers are still out on the wets.
9: Yeah, Yeah, I mean, it looks dry in a lot of areas, but, you know, still all the paint and offline is wet. And you can actually see all of the drivers when we go to these onboards. The wet tire almost looks like it's bald on the outside of the tire, and it's wearing quite fast. You know, but these guys have to get out there early. You know, it's all packed into one day. So, you know, if they get out there early enough and log data for the engineers, you know, mid-session or right after the session, they can go back and start getting the ride heights right for the next session and all the bumps and the damping settings. You know, it's so important with IndyCar. That's the big open development side of IndyCar, is the dampers and the ride heights. And it makes a big difference to tracks like this when you can go out, get early data, and it's like a spaceship sometimes back in the engineering office, you know, with all the screens and the guys, and we call them DAGs, the data acquisition engineers, and they go through every little bump of the racetrack and set the cars up for the next session. So
4: we spent a lot of time last weekend talking about ride heights through Saturday. I mean, we had seen more changes in ride heights and more talk about that than at any racetrack in recent memory.
9: Yeah, I mean, if you have a new track like this, there's just no proper way really to prepare. You know, when you go to St. Pete, we've been there for so many years, they just know every bump. And if there's a new one, it's really easy to adjust to. But everything here is brand new for these teams. And as I said, that's really where the setups are going to be different between all the different race teams. They're all a different approach to the new racetrack and getting it right. And, you know, you'll hear drivers complaining about it more than others. And that's just because their teams are doing a better job in comparison to others.
4: So we're about, about 12, 13 minutes into the session, and over the, you know, past couple of years, we developed kind of this split format that where we have a 40-minute all-skate, and then we split the field in half, and we give them a couple of 12 to 15-minute sessions. You like that format from a driver's perspective?
9: I think it's interesting. You know, I'm not sold on it, I would say that. But, you know, it's getting clear laps is super important. And you have so many cars on the grid now that at a track that's this small, I think it works. You know, if you have a short lap time and a short kind of bull ring style of track, yeah, sure. You know, but a track like Long Beach, you know, it's such a big long street track. Maybe not so much there, but yeah, I mean, it at least it gets the drivers more clean laps. And you just get to hear them whine a little bit less, you know, more than anything.
4: You guys don't whine, do you? I mean, yeah. You're always happy.
9: Yeah, race car drivers are very good at that. Yeah, the ones that whine the most, you know, tend to be the best at getting the most out of the cars and the setup. But, yeah, I mean, I think that's more so the big thing is just getting clean laps. And a track like this was so short. Yeah, for sure, it makes sense here. But, you know, you take the entertainment side. Problem with one of the cars there, but yeah, if you take the entertainment side, I just like to see all the cars on track just to see passing and close racing, you know, from a fan perspective.
4: Will Power's gotten to P1, and he has gotten it into the 66-second range. Nolan Siegel is there as well. Christian Lundgaard, and Matt, want to talk a little bit about Rinus VK and the run that he's had over the second half of the season. All signs point to a possible return to Mikko's Hollinger. At least we think that's the way things are going to shake out, and I think, to be fair, I think, you know, maybe you could say that this improvement in this race team kind of started last year during the 2025 campaign, and then Rinus VK moves over there, and again, over the second half of the season, he's been really solid.
9: Yeah, he's been doing a really, really good job. He's been fast, and you would say that is a little bit of like his results have been above what, you know, most people would expect Junkers to be. So that's it's definitely great to see. He's doing it. He's always been fast. And, yeah, there's been a lot of conversations about him, you know, at least I see, being able to compete. You know, if he was in a top team or the best teams on the grid, you know, would he be a factor to challenge Pelot, or would he be a guy that goes for a championship run? And I think that's all, you know, validated. But, you know, it's great to see Junkers and that team doing better and better each year, especially when I think back to the 500, you know, and those crazy bump days, and to look at them now, you know, I would consider them a mid to top tier team, and they're getting the results out there, and it's great to see.
4: Despite the dominance of Alex Pelot, we had a point in a session during qualifying last weekend at Markham where we had, you know, 10 cars all represented by different teams. So you know, maybe behind Pillow there is a fair amount of parity.
18: Yeah, I think you know, it's funny listening to some of the team owners and the way they talk about things, you know, and they, you know, the way they talk about, we got to beat Pillow. You know, it's not like we got to beat Ganassi or we got to beat Penske anymore. You know, the conversation isn't, oh, we got to beat this top-tier race team. It's, we got to beat this driver, you know, which is great. I think that in itself shows that, you know, these, all the teams are really close. The manufacturers are close. Chevy and Honda are having a great battle. And, yeah, I mean, it's, if you took Pillow out of the equation, I mean, it's just, I mean, you don't know who's going to win. But, no, I think Pillow is just that guy at the moment. And for everyone else, it's how do we beat him? And but, you know, if you took him out of the equation, I mean, what a crazy, who would win the championship? You just don't know.
4: So we've got 19 of the 25 cars turning laps. Power, Newgarden, Siegel, Lundgaard, and Award, the top five. Let's go to Alex Wolf.
10: Quick word with our runner-up from last week in Markham, Roman Grosjean. You're out of the car right now. Is it a car issue, a condition issue? What's the reasoning?
19: Yeah, I think the conditions are just a bit difficult. 50% of track is completely dry, 50 is completely wet. So, yeah, apart from burning red and wet tires, we don't really have much. So just wanted to get a feel for the track, see the bumps, and then wait for it to be drier.
10: Well, it was a couple of laps. What do you think of it?
19: Yeah, it's definitely more bumpy than it was last week. Super excited to be racing here. Yeah, I mean, it's going to be a great event.
10: Appreciate your time. We'll see you here in a little bit back on track.
19: Thank you.
4: If there is any driver that, quite frankly, could use just a little bit of luck over his time in the NTT IndyCar Series, it might be Roman Grosjean.
18: Yeah, I mean, he's, well, how many second places or how many podiums has he got? But just, you know, not the wins that he would have liked, you know. He's always been in the mix. And, you know, he's one that I think, too, like, you know, there's a lot of great results that he had with Juncos up the front there as well. So, yeah, I mean, and it's interesting to see. He's always been like that type of person to go out like, oh, yep, I do a few laps. I know where the track's at. And I'm good. Like, yeah, that, we're just burning tires off now. So
4: yeah.
18: Out of all the drivers, I would expect to just go out and do a few laps and be confident enough to get out of the car and say, yeah, I'm good. Like, I know the track. It's definitely Roman. But, yeah, I mean, he's definitely and he's always been exciting to watch, that's for sure. I mean, especially when he was with Dale Coyne all those years ago as well. You know, all those exciting races and the controversies with everyone on track. I mean, yeah, he's good. He's good to watch.
4: 21 machine of Christian Rasmussen is currently ninth fastest. He's in that 68-second range, Alex Wolf.
10: And it looks like we're starting to see a little bit of a changeover as the 21 of last year's winner at the Milwaukee Mile, Christian Rasmussen, holding on a set of the primary black sidewall tires. So we're going to see what he can do on some slicks on track.
4: Interesting to watch that unfold. It looked like David Malukas is another one that's gone, decided to go to the alternates. At the media availability yesterday, caught up with a number of drivers to get their thoughts and impressions on the weekend. Next up, Alexander Rossi.
20: It's huge. You know, I've been counting the days to this moment since it was announced however many months ago, and I still can't believe that we're actually doing it. And when you, like, see the track for the first time, your jaw's on the floor because it's like, I can't believe this is even possible. So as an American, as you said, it's one that immediately goes to the top of the list of, like, dream races to win if you could pull it off. And even if it doesn't, if that doesn't happen, it's just, I'm going to love every lap of it. You know, it's going to be hard not to look around in the beginning and just be in awe of where you are and the fact that you're driving an IndyCar on essentially Capitol grounds.
4: A really good overhead look at that Freedom 250 logo at the start-finish line, and that's what you were talking about off the top, Matt, and the fact that how long is it going to take that? I mean, I know it's a straightaway, so maybe grip, and it's not at the entrance to a corner, so maybe grip is not that big of an issue, but is that a surface you can feel in the car when you go over it, the change in it?
18: Yeah, I mean, I haven't seen an onboard yet, but I can guarantee you feel it in the car because you go up through the gears and you're accelerating down the straight, and then all of a sudden the car gets super light. You can feel the rear just break loose, and then it just smashes the rev limiter. And I can guarantee you that's what's happening. But because it's just dead straight, you know, they just kind of coast over it. But for sure, with that much paint and it being wet, I mean, it has to be wheel spinning and smashing the limiter. I do know that and it'll be interesting to see, is that sometimes they put like a sandpaper into the paint, and they are zooming in on it, and it looks rough, but it still is never as good as just not being painted. So it's probably got like that, you know, that technology they've been trying to do with the paint, where they, you know, make the paint rough and it's not quite as bad in the wet. So that's why we haven't seen any cars spinning on it or having huge issues. But yeah, for sure, the whole car gets light and it gets in the limiter, and you know, these cars have enough horsepower with the boost that for sure on slicks when it's wet like that.
4: Wanted to check in with Jake Query, and Jake, that area that you'll be watching throughout the course of the weekend from 3 all the way through 5 and the entrance to turn number 6, we've heard Romain Grosjean say it's half wet and half dry. What are you seeing in your part of the course?
16: Yeah, I think that is accurate, and obviously Romain Grosjean would know. He's down there on the surface itself, but looks like it is drying out, and notably in turn at number 3, which is a left-handed turn, and then that right-hander that is turn number 4. Once they take that right-hander that's turn number 4, there's a pretty long straightaway before going into a left-handed turn number 5. That is the area that you can see just a hint of some spray earlier in the session. I think now that has kind of sorted itself out. People are still kind of tiptoeing through it when they work their way through and get set up for turn number 5. That is the left-handed turn, and then getting back into the throttle a little bit before they have to go through that little 6-7 combo. But no question about the fact, Mark, that what was a almost entirely saturated circuit at the beginning of this session, now through the cars going over it in the course of this session, starting to dry out, and you can visibly see now the areas where it's a little bit moist, but it's pretty easy, I think, to get the car into the areas where you don't have as much moisture on the track.
4: Matt got a pretty good view of the helmet cam of the Sam's Club machine. That's Kyle Kirkwood. What are you seeing with just the level of vibration in the cockpit of that race car?
18: Yeah, we're looking at a helmet cam, and his head's shaking all over the place. It's like it's shaking so much that it's hard to see the little numbers on the steering wheel as he goes around the track. It looks loose, like there's a lot of corrections, a lot of moments as he goes over the different surfaces. He's on wet weather tires still, so the car is probably moving around more so than usual. It just looks super bumpy out there, and it sounds like this track is a lot more bumpy than Markham. So that should be interesting to see. One of the things that I noticed too is, and I was talking about this at the beginning, is the tracks like this always feel narrow. And when I look at the 4, 5, 6 section of this track, I've never seen a street track that wide. Like it is, the cars almost look small on the racetrack in that section, and it's super wide racetrack, which, you know, I think is going to be great for racing, but it could be interesting to see, like, you know, on those restarts and first laps, you know, I can easily see this track being 4 wide as we go into some of these brake zones here, but it's a lot wider than I thought it would be, that's for sure.
4: 23 of the 25 drivers have turned laps here. Power, Kirkwood, Award, Erickson, and Siegel, the top 5. Newgarden, Hauger, Rasmussen, Lundgaard, and McLaughlin through 10th. Regis VK, 11th. And Scott Dixon, 12th, 13th, Louis Foster, 14th, Armstrong, 15th, Ferrucci, McSchumacher, 16th, then Collette, 17th, 18th, Grosjean, and then Stingray Robb, Felix Rosenquist, Graham Rahal, and Kipman Simpson. So look, again, Romain Grosjean among those taking that wait-and-see approach. And one thing's for sure, when they get to that next session, if everything continues to dry out, and that session set for a little bit later on this afternoon, the time all that, by the way, will be at 1:05 Eastern time, and then we'll go qualifying at 5 o'clock Eastern time. You hear about, trying to develop the mindset as to whether the primary or the alternates are the way to go. If they run the wets throughout most of this session, one thing's for sure, they're going to have a wealth of those alternates, and those become their preferred tire.
18: Yeah, I mean, it's always like a gamble. It's hard to know what Firestone are going to do with both tires. It changes a little bit from track to track. And as I said, this is a new track, so who knows where they've kind of set both of those tires at for this track and how the track reacts to those tires. So we'll see. It could still be a little bit damp for the next session as well. So, you know, maybe we have a plethora of tires left over and the teams can kind of do whatever they want and they're not kind of pinned into a box of what they can do. But, yeah, we're still seeing a mixture. I'm seeing black alternate tires on and the primary, sorry, on most of the cars now as they run. But, you know, we just saw on board of Kyle Kirk. We're going around on wet still.
4: Let's get an update from Alex Wolf.
10: And I think, Matt, we're starting to see a little bit more of that crossover because towards the center part of the pit lane, Graham Rahal has some black sidewall tires on. And just heard him

0: Yeah, no question about that. Drying out. And we did have one car that decided to become the first to test the runoff area in turn number three. Happened a couple of laps ago. It was Scott McLaughlin that just simply went into the runoff area. One of the things, Matt, perhaps you can expand on this. It is a wider area of the turn. So when he went through into the runoff area, didn't go too deep into it. He was able to wait. Christian Lundgaard was coming through. McLaughlin was able to kind of blend back in, if you will. But these are pretty wide turns. We're coming off of course, at Markham, that hairpin of turn number five that is one of the most narrow that we see. And to expand upon what you talked about, from my eye observation, does look like if somebody gets a little off groove, there is enough opportunity here, at least in the 3-4-5-6 combo, where if you are throwing away a lap, it doesn't necessarily mean automatically that's bad news for whoever's right behind you.
1: Yeah, I mean, it's interesting because, as I said, I've never seen, well, at least on the IndyCar calendar, it's pretty rare that you get a street track that is so wide. And I think it's really going to be inviting for some of these drivers to just kind of throw it down the inside last minute because, you know, Markham, we saw a lot of passes that didn't come off and drivers end up in the wall. Even, you know, when they went down the inside, they just ran out of room on the exit. And to your point, there's a lot of room on the exits of some of these corners that you can kind of get away with almost going down the runoff, but you know, you don't have to stop the car and then spin it around backwards and come back race direction. You can almost just still make the corner because it's so wide out there. And I think that's what we kind of saw there with Scott, was I think he turned around like almost and got right out of there pretty quickly, where it doesn't cause a yellow. And yeah, I mean, for sure that's going to be promote good racing, I feel like, more than anything.
2: Well, he's on the primaries, Christian Lundgaard, and he has just turned the fastest lap at a 62.0250. And given the length of the track and how fast some of these straightaways and some of the corners are, Matt, I think it's not beyond the realm of possibility as he goes even faster to 61. Can we get to 58? 59 by the time we get to qualifying later today?
1: Oh, for sure, yeah. The track is really slow. It's still wet. It's got no rubber down. I mean, it's going to be seconds faster. We're going to be under a minute lap time at this place, 100%. I just saw a Java car as well. Yeah, it looks like Alexander Rossi just did what Jake was talking about there, just went down the runoff but just drove straight back on the track without having to really turn around much. But yeah, I think this track's going to be fast. I mean, Dixon is P2. He did his lap time on a wet weather tire, and Lundgaard is really the first person to cross over here and do a proper fast lap time on slick tires. And yeah, he was 3 seconds faster than Dixon. So Dixon's still P2, Lundgaard P1. But yeah, the first driver to go out on slicks, and I mean, it's going to be 58s easily in the next, even in the next practice, and then qualifying, when we start to get those red tires, it's going to be even faster. So yeah, a sub 1 minute lap time. I mean, it's going to be, as I said, it's almost like a short oval, and you know, the pit stop strategy is going to be quite different here in terms of, you know, you pit, you're going to go down a lap, just in the pits for such a short lap.
2: Lundgaard is a P1, Scott Dixon second fastest, then Power, Kirkwood, Pelot, Award, Erickson, Siegel, Newgarden, and Haugert, then Rasmussen, Malukas, McLaughlin, Ray Hall, Simpson, then VK, Armstrong, Foster, Ferrucci, Schumacher, Collette, Grosjean, Robb, Rosenquist, and Rossi. Is now all 25 cars and drivers have made an appearance. What do you make of this recent street course prowess by Andretti Global? I mean, they've unloaded pretty quickly of late.
1: Yeah, I mean, historically, Andretti have had really good cars on street circuits. And Kirkwood, you know, has always been on that street, you know, the King of Long Beach, or, you know, all those race wins. But most of Kirkwood's race wins have come from street circuits with that Andretti team. And they just know, I don't know if it's their damping or the way they set their cars up, but it just tends to favor bumpier street tracks. So the bumpier the track is, the better those guys seem to go. So they've definitely got something sorted out with bumpy racetracks. And, you know, Will Powers has been really fast on street tracks historically in his career. So between Power, Kirkwood, and then, you know, you've also got Marcus Ericsson. You know, those three guys are just pushing. They're all like kind of street course specialists. They've always been so fast on street courses, and then they compound that and just push and lead the team in the right direction whenever it comes to a street course. So yeah, I mean, that's going to be one of the big teams to watch out for this weekend. That's going to be always up the front, and you can see that already. Power P3, Kirkwood P4, and it's just starting.
2: Alex David Maluk is currently 13th fastest, a tick over 66 seconds.
3: And another driver that's going to be making the move over to Slicks. They're making wholesale changes to the Verizon Chevrolet. The front springs, rear shocks. They continue to make adjustments to the front of that 12 machine. And they have taken off the gray sidewalled wet weather Firestones. They have a set sitting on the pit wall of the primary blacks. And some of them, maybe Matt can talk about, is some of the differences that a driver needs with his car setup-wise between a wet and dry.
1: Yeah, it's so much that affects the car. The first thing is the ride height. You put a wet weather tire on, it raises the car off the ground so much. And so if you go out in the beginning of the session on wet weather tires, the car's just higher than what it would have been set up for slicks. So when you're doing these first sessions, you're trying to get the car, the lower the car is to the ground, the faster it is. It just generates more downforce. But if you lower it too much, it hits all the bumps, and it's just hitting bumps, and it's in the air, and the tires are off the ground. So, you know, it's one of those things where this is going to be a really mixed session, because for sure some of the race teams set the cars up for wet weather tires. And so when they go to slicks, the cars are going to be too low. Or when they go to slicks, they're going to be in the pits changing all the ride heights to get them all back again. So, yeah, there's going to be a big difference here in setups. And teams really trying to, like, they're going to be in the pits changing as much as possible, but there's probably not enough time to change everything they want to change.
2: Let's hear from Barry Wadser.
4: Calling the shots for Alex Palou. Barry, there's so many unknowns here learning a new track. It looked like there was a little bit of a hesitation to get on track. Were you and the 10 crew just waiting for the track to dry?
5: Yeah, we were looking for a little bit more time before it would dry. We'll do this first run here with several minutes to go on the slicks. We're going to be in the second group after this, and then we'll get another round of blacks and then run the reds for the first time. So everything to prepare for qualifying.
4: Looks like we've officially hit that crossover point. Alex Palou going off on a set of fresh black tires. How grippy was the track, and how wet still was it when Alex was out there?
5: There were parts of the track initially that were quite dry, but then there was areas that were like unexpectedly pretty wet. So it was definitely a wet start, but for everybody. But looks like everything's looking good now for weather, and hopefully stay dry the rest of the day.
4: Lastly, what was the feedback from Alex's initial impressions on the new circuit?
5: He said the track's awesome. It's going to be very racy. And he's like, there's a lot of people here. You can see a lot of fans and stuff. So it's great to be here in the nation's capital. We're looking forward to a great weekend.
4: Thank you. Appreciate your time. Alex Palou, seemingly complimentary of the second of two brand new street circuits in a row.
2: You know what it's like when you're in lockstep with your engineer and your race strategist. I don't know that I've ever seen any two more in lockstep than Barry Wadser and Alex Palou.
1: Yeah, I mean, that's the combo right there. There's like the holy trinity, the strategist, the engineer, and the driver. And if you have those three things, you know, everything else doesn't really matter. So, yeah, I mean, they're obviously super connected. There's a few things that I took out of that conversation. The first being Alex Palou's reaction to saying it's racy. You know, it looks like it's going to be a good track for passing. And that's what I feel like the translation there was Alex saying that, yeah, I think this track is going to be like a good street track for passing, which really affects the strategy. And then the second part of that was, it sounds like they're going to be planning to go to reds and start working on the qualifying car for Alex pretty early there and trying to get that sorted out. So interesting, because we could see quite a lot of qualifying sims here towards the end, at least reading between the lines. I don't know if he was just throwing that out there, but that's what I gathered.
2: We're figuring things out as we go as well. One of the things that I've seen develop is that it looks like through 6 and 7, it almost races like a little bit of a chicane.
1: Yeah, it's super fast. The track's wide, and it's just a short little chicane there. But, you know, with a big tire barrier and a runoff, you know, you can go straight. It'll be interesting to see if you can go straight through 6 and then go into the runoff and then rejoin at 7. There's a lot of racetracks like that, kind of similar to Portland on the last corner, where if you miss the corner, you can kind of go through the drag strip. It looks like it might be similar there. But, yeah, that's a super fast section of the racetrack, and that still looks like the most wet part of the racetrack. And I've seen a lot of cars sliding through there and getting super close to the wall already.
2: And Jake Query, it looks like this track is ever drying. It's almost completely dry now from what we can tell.
0: Yeah, almost certainly, because speeds are really starting to pick up. You can notice it through 3 and 4, drivers getting a little bit more aggressive, and then in to turn number 5, because you get plenty of speed that you could build up going in to turn number 5. We have seen a couple that have gone through the runoff area, Mark, but I think that's somewhat to be expected because, again, new circuit. And I don't even know how much. I'm curious, maybe some of the drivers can say afterwards, you know, how much you can even use, like, in a sim on a track that is kind of still being developed because it was such a late addition to the schedule in its own right and coming up with exactly what the track would be, the dimensions, the timing of it overall. I think we can still see that some of those are adjusting to it. Watching right now, for example, as David Malukas goes into turn number three, and he does so with, again, keeping kind of in that center groove. But I think just as you see some step out just a little bit, exiting through three and four, Mark, I think that's as much about getting into the throttle as anything else.
2: Pato Award, Louis Foster among those, the beneficiaries of some pretty forgiving runoff areas in this racetrack, man.
1: Yeah, I mean, it's probably one of the more forgiving racetracks. As I said, you know, Markham, I think, was the opposite. You know, a very unforgiving. And so far, we've seen a lot of people in the runoff. I'm watching Will Power, actually, in the runoff right now. But, yeah, the track's so wide that, yeah, I think it's racy. It's a little bit forgiving. I mean, the one section of the track that I see a little bit of a problem, I've just confirmed this, is turn six. It's fast. It's a kink. And there's a tire in the wall right there on the corner of the exit. So if you miss that corner, big problems. But other than that, it everywhere else looks pretty forgiving out there.
2: Top five drivers are in the sub-1 minute range. All on the primaries, it's Rinus VK, Will Power, Dennis Hauger, and Kyle Kirkwood. Siegel, Rossi, Newgarden among the top 10, along with Kristen Lundgaard. McLaughlin, Simpson, Ray Hall, Award, and Armstrong. Then Schumacher, Grosjean, Rosenquist, Malo, Foster, Malukas, Dixon, Ferrucci, Robin, Collette. A couple of these turns on approach are starting to remind me a little bit of the driver's far left and the approach to turn 9 in Long Beach, where there's a manhole cover there that creates quite a pronounced bump. And if you don't hit that just right, it's going to kind of free up the front end of that race car, especially if you get off the ground. A little hard to steer when your grip goes away with the front end leaves the ground, right?
1: Yeah.
2: And I'm seeing that here at a couple of entries to the corners.
1: I think the track was just so wet and the drivers were going so slow because it was so slippery that we didn't see that in the beginning of the session. But now that they've got grip and they've got slick tires on, they're going a lot faster and the cars are hitting the bumps and actually getting air. And we've seen quite a few people hit the brakes right now under braking over those bumps and just lock up the tires, and the drivers are kind of searching, just like you say, for the right line under the brake zone to not lock those tires up and find the smoothest part of the racetrack. And we can see the cars dancing around under brakes, so definitely a lot of bumpy brake zones and different lines are varying here, and the cars are going faster and faster, so they're, when they are hitting the bumps, they're coming off the track more and more.
2: And there's a couple of turns where, quite frankly, upon approach, the ideal setup, at least early on, the approach to that turn, there's a little bit of a concrete pad on approach, and let's face it, the grip is different there than it is on the asphalt.
1: Yeah, manhole covers, paint. We're watching, big slide, locked up, someone.
0: That's Kristen Lundgaard right here in turn number six. Kristen Lundgaard made contact. Looked like, Matt, he might have just swung it a little bit wide, and that right side maybe brushed up against one of the walls there, and then he just kind of lost it, waited, went through that runoff area. And then we talked about, guys, the fact that the runoff area did allow him to kind of get things straightened back out. I don't know how much damage was there for Lundgaard, but he's been very aggressive in this session and just lost it there in that 5-6 combo.
2: Ever done any formula drifting like that, Matt?
1: Yeah, definitely a few drifting, but mainly on winning and celebrations, not when you're trying to do a fast lap. But, yeah, he definitely just, he was searching. He was moving the car around to try and find the best brake zone and the best line on the brakes, and picked the wrong one and just lost it under braking, and the whole car got sideways. The rear end hit the wall under braking, and then it spun further into the corner, so he's lucky to kind of get away. He grazed the wall, but yeah, that was just purely losing it under brakes over bumps, and not ideal for him, but yeah, not too bad of damage, and he was up there for most of the session until that moment.
2: Well, speeds at times, we should say, continue to climb speeds as a result. So Alexander Rossi at a 58.6063, then Rinus VK at a 58.8515, and then Will Power at a 58.9392. And then we have Alex Palou, Felix Rosenquist, Nolan Siegel, Scott Dixon, David Malukas, Christian Rasmussen, Mick Schumacher, Dennis Hauger, Marcus Ericsson, and Kyle Kirkwood, the top 13 all in the in the 59 range, sub 1 minute, as we mentioned, the top three in the 58 range. And then we get to Ray Hall at a minute 0494, Newgarden in the 1 minute range, along with Lundgaard, Grosjean, McLaughlin, Simpson, Ferrucci, Award, Rob Armstrong, Louis Foster at a 61, 6247, and then Kyle Collette. It just turned about seven laps in the session. Alex Wolf.
3: And with a guy, let's say, a legend of the broadcasting business and has become a colleague, if you will, here with IndyCar Radio, Jack Rudin. Jack, you've been at all the major venues globally for motorsports. What are your impressions of this street course in D.C.?
6: It's absolutely breathtaking, Alex. Who'd have ever thought, A, we'd be racing in our nation's capital, and B, to my, I'm not Donald Davidson, but I don't think there's ever been an event that was free to the fans. That's amazing to me.
3: And, I mean, one that came about in just 7 months. I mean, what they've been able to put together in that short a time is just almost breathtaking what Bud Danker and the crew's done.
6: Well, I think it reflects upon the direction that IndyCar has taken. I think Eric Shanks at Fox, them becoming a stakeholder in the IndyCar series, has done tremendous things. I was over surveying the Owl Cam. That's going to be really some terrific footage that we'll see. But I think the great part is it reminds me of last week at Markham. Everybody, you can go to Sims everything you want, Alex, but you look at the bumps, you look at everything here. I don't know if we have a calamity corner, but we certainly have a racetrack that's going to challenge. And I'm of the opinion, at least early on in this first practice, expect the unexpected. I think you may see some folks finish towards the front that heretofore we would go home and go, wow, didn't see that one coming.
3: And, I mean, it really speaks to it that, of course, a massive point lead again for Alex Palou, but it's sort of deceiving because while he's dominating six wins in the season, from second on back, it's top to bottom an extremely competitive series.
6: Let's not forget the race for 22nd. That's worth several million dollars in the winner's circle bonus program for next year. So, yeah, there's racing everywhere. Give it to Alex. Okay, even last week, you know, I said on my show with Todd Ault, one more lap around, just when I thought that he was human, just when I thought he was fallible, he ends up in the front. And to me, that's a team that's just, you know what, it's recaptured the magic that Scott Dixon had for oh so many years. And it says an awful lot about Chip Ganassi and his choice not only of drivers but of team personnel.
3: Yeah, and really the fact that he's able to sort of see into the future, that sort of as one legend on his team begins to maybe at least fade a little bit, he finds that next one coming up, and that's something that he's going to be facing again with this hiring process for the nine.
6: Well, I think you look at the two leaders over the years, Team Penske has done exactly the same thing. I think had to be a difficult decision to say goodbye to Will Power because of everything that he did, but Roger saw the value of locking down a youngster like David Malukas. Over on the other side, what we're talking about is Chip has had a capacity. He plucked Alexander Zanardi out of Europe and nobody even knew who he was. One of the things about that I like about Chip, and this I'm gonna predict, the deal is not done. My gut tells me the deal is not done yet for Christian Lundgaard to go there. We're in this early practice session and how Rinus VK is coming. I noticed in the conversation on Fox last week, Chip started heralding the accomplishments of Rinus VK, and he ended up by saying, I wonder what he would do if he was in a car like Alex's.
3: That's something we look forward to not only hearing as the months and weeks progress, but you guys talking about on one more lap around with Todd Ault, a great thing after the races each and every week in IndyCar Radio, and we always appreciate getting to talk to you, Jack.
6: Well, I appreciate you guys, and I got to say one thing. The IndyCar network powered by Only Bulls, you guys paint the most incredible word pictures. You're knowledgeable, but you get me excited. And if you can do that by me just listening, remember I'm half deaf to begin with from being on pit road, I think you guys do an awesome job, and I think that you're underappreciated, to be honest with you.
3: Well, it's certainly an honor coming from you, Jack, and we head over to Jonathan Grace.
4: catching up with David Land. David, your coverage of the build-up to this event and the series in general is extensive and has been specifically for the Freedom 250. What has impressed you most so far? I know we've only got a couple laps under our belt, but we've had some chances to walk the grounds a little bit.
7: The organization of the event. This is really a well-put-together race. It just a race in general. What's so weird about this is I think we all weren't really sure what we were going to come and see here in D.C. Were we going to see a race or were we going to see something completely different? And this is a proper race in the middle of D.C. And I think that was the thing that most surprised me is you come here and it's business as usual, which I think is the greatest endorsement I can give it.
4: And a pretty unique feature as well, 250 miles. It'll be the longest street course race in IndyCar's history, and that's certainly an added challenge, I think.
7: Oh, for sure. Yeah, this is an endurance test for both the drivers and the machines because we've never gone this far on a street course. And, you know, if you look at FP1, you can see how bumpy the track is, how physically demanding it's going to be. If it's hot and humid like we expect it to be tomorrow, that's going to be so difficult for these drivers. We see them gassed after an Indy GP, which is a smooth track, right? So seeing them gassed after this, I mean, this is really going to be a test, and whoever wins this thing is going to really earn it.
4: David, you always provide such in-depth coverage of the NTT IndyCar Series. Where could new fans, regular fans, follow your content and learn more?
7: Yeah, you can check me out on YouTube. Just search my name, David Land, D-A-V-I-D-L-A-N-D. Look for the purple logo. That's where you can find me.
4: David, really appreciate it. Enjoy the rest of your Freedom 250.
7: Of course. This is super cool, Jonathan. Thank you.
2: Yeah, a passionate fan and a tireless worker, and what a property he has built. And want to go back to Alex's conversation with Jack Arood. High praise from a motorsports legend. And once upon a time, when many years ago, when I was a young pit reporter, I worked pit lane a lot with Jack Arood. Very patient with me and taught me a lot about how to cover pits in motorsports. And happy to have him as part of our family with the one more lap around that he does with the folks from Only Bulls. You can hear after all of our broadcasts. So group number two, and I have a sneaking suspicion we might be seeing maybe some alternates employed in this session, Matt.
1: Yeah, I'm seeing them already. It looks like Kirkwood is out there on some red tires getting some data for his race team. I wonder if you know, these race teams, it looks like all the Andretti cars are out there. So, yeah, I mean, I think it's one of those times that you just know you're going to get a clear lap. There's only half the cars on the racetrack right now. We're doing 12 minutes with one group, 12 minutes with the next group. So I think they're just going to use that time to take advantage of trying to do some qualifying sims here. I personally wasn't quite expecting to go this early under red tires, but, you know, it's all happening today and tomorrow, and it's happening super fast. So yeah, all the Andretti cars out there on red alternate tires already.
2: I get the impression from a driver's perspective, even though, like Romain Grosjean said, you know, he's a veteran, he didn't feel like there was a lot to be gained by early in the session, but I get the impression as a driver, even though that track was pretty wet when the session started, you still would have been of the mindset that you want to get out there and at least figure out where some of the nuances of the racetrack.
1: Yeah, in the last session, I was looking at the laps completed, and the guys that did the most laps, just like in Indy Next, you know, the more laps you do, the more on the edge you get, and the faster you go. So all the guys towards the top of the time charts did the most laps. The only one that I saw that didn't do many laps and was up there in the top six was Alex Palou, which just shows, you know, he didn't even do many laps and he was still up there. So I think he's definitely looking really strong. Even though he's not P1, he's looking really strong out there. And yeah, it looks like just so many red tires going on these cars already, trying to get the learning done early.
2: Looks like Scott McLaughlin is finding the fast way around here. He's in that 58-second range, and he's doing that on the primaries. Newgarden, Foster, VK Kirkwood, then Power, Hauger, Collette, O'Ward, and Marcus Ericsson. And as is always the case in these split sessions, good news for the rookies. This is one look at Will Power. He made contact with that outside retaining wall at one exit.
1: Yeah, it looked like he was doing a qualifying run there, like a qualifying simulation on the red tires, and just got a little bit wide on the exit of the corner and hit the front of his car, front right tire into the wall, and then the rear came around and hit the wall, but it was more of a glancing blow. He's still running around the track, but his steering is way off, and yeah, I think he's going to have to come in the pits, and that's definitely going to be wishbones and probably a toe link on the rear as well that needs to be repaired. And he might make it out, but probably not an ideal scenario for him.
2: Yeah, I would think that if there's any suspension pieces that have to be replaced, I mean, these teams, these are the sorts of things that they do practice on in the shop and whatnot. But you're looking at about 8 minutes remaining in the session for him.
1: Yeah, I think he's done. They're already getting him out of the car. So, yeah, not enough time to repair that. And, yeah, that's unfortunate for Will because he was looking really strong there. And, yeah, that was his qualifying simulation run. So that's not going to be an ideal scenario. But Kirkwood, P1. So, yeah, all those Andretti cars are doing their qualifying runs now. And that looks like Will Power is unfortunately missing out on his.
2: Kirkwood's in that 57-second range. I've said about these suspension pieces. I've talked to Davey Hamilton about this. I think what it boils down to, it seems, I think they're surprisingly strong. And I think, and obviously, if it's a hard hit, you're going to destroy it. But I have noticed over the years that I've watched these blows and how they fit the outside retaining wall. Whether or not the integrity is maintained oftentimes can depend on just simply the angle, because sometimes you can hit it and there's no damage, and sometimes you hit it at the same velocity and it's bent.
1: Yeah, I mean, it just depends on the angle and you know, where the force goes through the car. But yeah, one thing that has been probably like a more positive side is the cars are super safe, but at the same time you can kind of touch each other while racing wheel to wheel. And we've seen that quite a lot on these street circuits, you know, the cars bouncing side to side, wheel to wheel. And when you kind of sneak down the inside and just kind of rub someone out of the way a little bit, it makes the racing that much more exciting. Because if the opposite happens, if you, every time you go down the inside and you touch wheels and the car breaks, it makes everyone scared of passing each other because it's just the consequences too high. But yeah, I mean, I think these Indy cars have always been really good to race, and they can kind of race wheel to wheel with and get away with it a little bit. But yeah, I mean, most of this racetrack is concrete. I don't see any tires, and yeah, Will hit the wall there and it caught him out. But yeah, I don't think these drivers are going to be touching the walls here and getting away with it too much.
2: A visit to the turn 5 runoff area for one Joseph Newgarden, and he was able to get that car going in the right direction. One of the challenges for us this weekend, Jake Query, is to dial in and familiarize ourselves with all the new liveries on those cars this weekend, many of them tied in to the Freedom 250 Grand Prix of Washington, D.C. theme.
0: Yeah, unquestionably. Scott McLaughlin is one of those that has that. It is a Stars and Stripes PPG paint scheme. Some have brought out, of course, newer or more accentuated primary sponsors for this particular event. Really like Santino Ferrucci's car as well. That HFOT.org, of course, and it is also in a Stars and Stripes gallery. Gaylor for Graham Rahal now on board. So there are definitely those that have made sure. Marcus Armstrong is another to pay tribute to what it is to race here in Washington, D.C. You had mentioned turn number 5. That is the area that got Will Power. And then, as you discussed, it was Joseph Newgarden, his former teammate, that went through that area, went through the runoff and didn't get as wide as did Power. That was the area that kind of trapped Will Power that ended his session here, watching everybody work their way through that area right now. Newgarden just went through again, turn number 5. A lot of fun so far to watch these cars starting now to get more comfortable, as you mentioned, Mark, with just the speed, the overall pace that they can lay down here on the streets of D.C.
2: Kyle Kirkwood, for one, getting more comfortable. Matt, he's in a 57.3744.
1: Yeah, it's obviously going to get way, way faster. The next group is going to be even more faster as this red rubber goes down. One of the things that we always talk about with our drivers in Indy Next and when I'm coaching those guys is when the red rubber goes down on the racetrack just gets so much faster. So, yeah, these lap times are dropping really quick. And, yeah, we're going to see some quick kind of qualifying sims. It seems like most of the guys now are trying to do qualifying sims. And, you know, I was always going to mention this, but one of the things I find with all these new racetracks is the rookies always tend to do better than expected. And I'm seeing Hauge on the primary tire in P3 running similar lap times as Kirkwood, Ericsson, and some of these other guys are doing on red tires on their qualifying sims. So Hauge looking really strong here in the beginning.
2: Kyle Kirkwood, as we mentioned, in that 57-second range, a second driver has gotten there. Andretti Global teammate Marcus Ericsson, the winner at Markham a week ago. Dennis Hauger starting to find some pace for Dale Coyne in that 19 car. He's at a 58.3332. Then it's Newgarden, then BK, then Rossi, then McLaughlin, Award, Will Power, and Kyle Collette. And again, we think Power's session is done because of some damage after he made contact with the wall. Nick Pelot, Grosjean, Rosenquist, Louis Foster, and Santino Ferrucci through 15. Looking for some speed in the back half of the field is Siegel, Dixon, Malukas, Rasmussen, Schumacher, Rahal, Lundgaard, Simpson, Stingray, Robb, and right now 25th fastest is Marcus Armstrong. 3 minutes remaining in the session, and while certainly there's a bit of a disparity right now, Matt, from first through 25th, we think that gap will narrow. You know, once upon a time, drivers were happy just simply getting into the round of 12 and knockout qualifying, but I think, quite frankly, those days are gone because they know how very vital track position is, especially in the street course.
1: Yeah, I mean, when you come into a street course, you just automatically think it's going to be hard to pass, and then, you know, track position becomes more and more important. And, you know, that was why I was kind of listening to Pelot talk about it. At this racetrack, with the lap time being so short, that's going to be a big factor with track position. But if the track is racing, you can pass. You know, that becomes less of a factor. So we'll see how we progress here and how racy the track actually is. It's always hard to tell until you're actually in the thick of the race itself. But yeah, the disparity here of lap times is just more so Kirkwood and some of these guys getting out there early on the red tire and getting a really good qualifying simulation in, as opposed to some of these guys like Grosjean, Foster, Schumacher at the back. I mean, they've only done four laps, as opposed to the 9 laps as some of the guys at the front. So yeah, there's going to be a bit of disparity here, more than usual, just because new track, some people aren't getting the tire run on the reds, and some are just kind of doing more race runs.
2: Boy, I'll tell you, I've had my eyes affixed on turn number 3, and that little concrete patch we talked about, that is the preferred line into that corner. But I'll tell you, you've got to hit that just right, because the exit of that, and then about 25 feet or so past that concrete patch, I mean, it is noticeably bumpy at the entrance to that curve.
1: Yeah, the cars are really dancing around, and the drivers are kind of weaving in between those two corners, left back to right, to try to get, you know, the right brake line and the least amount of bumps as they go down the brake zone there. But yeah, for sure, it seems like that is one of the bumpiest sections on the track, and the drivers are struggling there with locking tires and trying to find the right line. And you can see that the car's dancing and the steering bouncing around like crazy, as you always see on the Indy cars.
2: And let's hear from the president of IndyCar and the Indianapolis Motor Speedway, our good friend Doug Bowles.
8: Doug, so much work from the IndyCar side has gone into making this event possible. Can you give us some insight? Because the initial impressions, I think, have all been universally positive.
9: Yeah, it was really a big effort across the board, not just the IndyCar Series side, but the folks from Detroit Grand Prix, Bud Danker bringing a bunch of folks in, folks from Arlington, folks from the Indianapolis Motor Speedway here. But really, all the different agencies in D.C. coming together to work together to put this on, it has been a big community effort, not just a big IndyCar effort. You know, the mayor of D.C. has been so supportive of what's going on here, obviously the president. So we're pretty excited about it, but it's really just been a big community effort, and I couldn't be prouder of the work everybody's done to make this happen.
8: I know newer fans or casuals fans of racing, when they think of IndyCar, they close their eyes and they picture the Indianapolis Motor Speedway and the 500 every May. How much do you think this event will help grow that audience?
9: I think it absolutely helps, because I think there'll be a lot of people that'll tune in that aren't necessarily even Indy 500 fans. Hopefully they tune in and find something they like, and they continue to be IndyCar fans. It's been fun for me, even just walking around today, the fans who are IndyCar fans but have never been to an IndyCar race that live here in the Northeast. It's really been fun to see that. It's actually really refreshing to run into faces you've never seen before that love our sport.
8: I know so many times you have to wear Doug the President hat, but Doug the race fan, what have your favorite aspects been of this event? Because you've been so embedded in it from the start.
9: Well, I'm a huge, I love our history. I love being an American, and for me as a fan, to be able to see IndyCar is my favorite passion, with the capital behind and the city that's our nation's capital. It's a pretty special moment. You know, I remember our 200th anniversary, and to be here in the 250th anniversary is that pretty special. So for a fan to be able to take our passion and celebrate the 250th anniversary right now, that's, and you're standing here at the Nation's Mall and the Washington Monument, it's got Indiana limestone in it. It's all pretty hard to believe, but that's probably the fan side of me.
8: It's absolutely special. Thank you very much for your time, and enjoy the rest of the Freedom 250.
9: Yeah, thank you. Look forward to seeing how the next 24 hours goes.
2: Checkered flag flies on the session. Kyle Kirkwood, the fastest at a 57.374, and then it's Marcus Ericsson, then it's Joseph Newgarden, Hauger, VK, the top five. Let's hear from the winner at Markham, currently P2 in this split session.
3: Marcus Ericsson getting out of the machine. And Marcus, what are your impressions of this DC course with a session under your belt?
10: Yeah, it's great. It's really a lot of fun. Quite bumpy, which is going to be a challenge, but you know, adds a lot of character to the track. I think we rolled off with good cars. The 28 Acura car was strong from the get-go. So, yeah, I was pleasantly surprised. It's going to be a great weekend.
3: When we get into practice and qualifying, is there one turn or section on this track that's sort of a make or break as far as a time on a qualifying run?
10: I think the last part of the lap, there, 6-7 section, is quite technical, quite high speed. So I think that will be quite a bit of lap time there. And then getting the brake zones right, I think you can gain and lose all the time in brakes.
3: Marcus Ericsson, our winner, and Markham takes a swig of water after a great run in the split practice session.
2: And your thoughts on his impressions of that practice session at this course, Matt?
1: Yeah, I mean, he was saying, obviously, the braking is going to be a big key, getting the right line. I mean, he's feeling the bumps now for sure, and that's what all these guys are kind of talking about, is it's bumpy, it's more bumpy than they expected. And, yeah, we've seen the cars dancing around, having issues under brakes. Yeah, that's one of the big keys, and the other one he pointed out was 6-7. And 6-7 is definitely
2: a
1: super.
2: Oh, you didn't say that, did you? Really?
1: It's definitely a fast part of the racetrack, and when you get a fast kink like that, there's a lot of lap time, but it's also risky. And I think that's where he's coming from with that statement, is that yeah, there's a lot of lap time there, but it's one of the more riskier parts of the racetrack where you kind of are you know, close to the wall there, and there could be problems there. We're trying to push. And it'll ending pretty quickly.
2: Let's hear from Kyle Kirkwood, fastest in that split session.
11: Kyle, you looked very comfortable out there. I'm sure it's always a challenge getting up to grips with a new circuit, but how did you find the new street course?
12: Yeah, it's fun to drive. There's a lot of grip. I mean, our 2710 Silbando is fast, right? We've been really good at new street courses, especially ones that have a lot of 90 degrees, and that's this whole circuit. So I don't think it's much of a surprise to everybody that we're quick. Obviously, it's a lot to do with development and the way that they set up these cars, because if it wasn't fun to drive around here, it could be really, really sketchy, and this car is amazing.
11: It does look a little bit sketchy, especially in some of the braking zones. Where are the challenges around this circuit?
12: Yeah, it's definitely the brake zones. Very bumpy in the brake zones, but we're adapting to it. Same track for everybody, so you just got to adapt.
11: Thanks, Kyle. Appreciate your time.
2: Well, I mean, we almost sound like we're talking about what we know what we're talking about. We talked about 6-7 and how that could be a little bit of a switchback situation. We also talked about the bumps going into the braking zones.
1: Yeah, and it sounds like Kyle is very happy with his car. He knows that the brake zones are an issue, and he says that, you know, look, my car's really good. We're expected to be good at this place, and he says there's a lot of grip out there. Which, you know, I'm not sure would be the same comment from every driver out there. I think there's definitely some drivers that are struggling with grip, and it just comes down to the bumps and the way the dampers and the tire is reacting. And if you have the tire on the ground for the whole lap and the dampers are working really good, you have a lot of grip. And Kyle's very happy, and he's relaying that. He knows that there is issues with braking, and but yeah, he said, I'm feeling pretty good, and he sounds confident.
2: For those of you wondering, that is the voice of veteran Matt Brabham, and happy to have him with us this weekend. Our driver analyst, Davey Hamilton, with his family in Idaho this weekend, and we'll see Davey next weekend in Milwaukee. And as the second group starts to go out, rookies obviously get a chance to run in both sessions. Matt, give your fans an opportunity. For those that don't know, let us know what you've been up to behind the wheel of a race car over the past couple of years.
1: Yeah, it's been a busy year for me. I've been racing all kinds of different stuff over the years. I race Trans Am at the moment, so I'm full-time racing Trans Am for the Dyson racing team, Chris Dyson. We're leading the championship. We've won most of the races this year. Trans Am is super fun and a great series. We've got, you know, over 900 horsepower, I can tell you that's a lot of fun to drive. So yeah, I'm having a blast. I'm also doing the two-seater IndyCar, doing laps, taking passengers around and sharing that experience with them. That's a lot of fun that I have. So I go to all the IndyCar races for that, and then I'm also coaching in Indy Next and spotting. So I'm looking after Cape Motorsports, and I'm looking after Nikita Johnson and Matteo Nannini, and yeah, we're in the championship fight. We could have the youngest ever Indy Next champion. So yeah, we're really hoping that we have a good couple of races here, and that Nikita can do a good one for the next couple of races and get the championship.
2: All of us have talked over the course of the season that obviously, you know, Lockie Hughes, Miles Rowe, widely considered the favorite going into this season to win a championship based upon the performance of a year ago. But I think what's happened is there have obviously been some changes to the weight distribution of the car. But as much as anything, it's probably about as talented a group of rookies as we've ever seen come into this year.
13: Yeah, I think there's definitely phases of Indy next where there's more talent on the rookie side or more talent on the veteran side of guys coming back multiple years. But this year, the rookies have come in and really done a great job. I mean, we've seen Nikita doing well, but really the top three or four guys in the championship are all rookies, and they're all competing and winning races, and no one's really dominated the series this year as what has happened in previous years. So it's going to be interesting to see, and a lot of talent that probably won't win the championship, but should be or are deserving of being right up there in the top three guys, or even being at that level to make the step in IndyCar already, that won't get the opportunity. But as I said, there's four or five guys there that I think are almost at that level to jump right into IndyCar.
2: I think Nikita Johnson is one that a lot of team owners are probably watching with a lot of interest.
13: Yeah, the fact that he's just so young and he's doing so well so early is obviously a big highlight for him with these team owners. It's hard though, because there's so much talk of the silly season and a lot of guys that are in IndyCar floating around that have rides this year that don't have rides next year, and they're shopping, and the interest and the demand for IndyCar is on the rise. And some of the figures and things that I've heard of going on in the background in terms of the fight and the negotiation going on for those last few seats is heating up, and I hope some of these rookies and some of these guys from Indy Next get the opportunity. But at the same token too, it's I've been there. I know what it's like, and it's so difficult to break in and sometimes kick some of these guys out of their seats that have been in here for so long.
2: We get a good look at the helmet cam, and I believe that's the car of Christian Rasmussen. And I tell you, all the technology and all the data and everything that's a part of these steering wheels, it's just fascinating to me.
13: Yeah, we're looking at the steering wheel right now. There's lights going on everywhere. There's about 50 different numbers on the steering wheel. He's got all kinds of buttons to play with. There's a lot. That's something that really the sim and just driving these cars all the time really helps with. You get in the sim, you can set up everything to what it's like in the car, and it becomes second nature. You don't even, to be honest, most of the things on the steering wheel as a driver, you don't even look at. You just wait for the team to tell you what to do.
2: Yeah.
13: So you're really, obviously, as a driver, you're focused on driving. It looks complicated. The steering wheel is getting more and more complicated every year. But, at the end of the day, race car drivers we're not technicians and we're not full-blown engineers, so we're really just focusing on the racetrack. So it looks complicated, but most of that information is being relayed back to the timing stand, and those guys figure it all out for us and tell us what to do.
2: And Christian Rasmussen finding the fast way around the course. Jake Query, he's already in the sub-1-minute range.
0: And trying to find his way around the course in that same level of speed is Nolan Siegel, who last time by a turn at number 4 got into the accelerator a little aggressively at the apex of the turn. That caused his car to step out just a little bit. He was able to corral it, get back under control. Rasmussen goes through this area right now. Pretty good looking line for him right now. This is an area of the racetrack, exit of turn number 4, where you can get just a little bit squirrely if you don't hit it right. So much of that is based upon the fact that you talked about that cement area that is at the exit of turn number 3, setting up for turn number 4. It is not a long stretch between 3 and 4. So if you hit that the wrong way, Mark, that could just kind of throw you offline a little bit and all of a sudden make things tricky at the exit of turn number 4. One of the other things that's interesting as I watch these cars go through this area, Mark, with this racetrack that is fast, doesn't take long before you see them come back again. So there's not a lot of time for a driver, if he misses a mark, to kind of get things set up before all of a sudden he comes right back into the same area once again.
2: Unlike Markham, Matt, no elevation change to speak of. A surprising change in elevation at Markham once we got a good look at the racetrack. And also, you don't have a lot of quick blind corners here, which I know drivers prefer that.
13: Yeah, I mean, it seems like a little bit more, as Kyle was saying, like just 90-degree corners. the technical part is just those one, the 6-7 area where it is a little bit fast and it is a little bit blind and it is probably the fastest part of the racetrack. So yeah, Ericsson said that it's probably the most technical part of this racetrack. But yeah, you watch the cars go around here and it looks like they're dancing. You know, you see the hands moving a lot. The rear wing is bouncing over all the bumps. And yeah, 3-4 concrete patches everywhere through that section. So yeah, just a lot of not so much elevation up and down hills and just more bumps and 90-degree corners is the go here, I guess.
2: About 6 minutes remaining in the session. Just under that, Dennis Hauger, the rookie, currently sets P8. Alex Wolf.
3: And he is taking advantage of the fact that in this first practice session, rookies get to run in both groups. Ran the primary blacks for the entire first split group and a few laps of this second one. Now as we're about halfway through the second session, you just heard the 19 Only Bulls Honda for Dale Coyne Racing of our leading rookie of the year contender Dennis Hauger head out on a sticker set of the Firestone alternate sidewalled red tires.
2: Top five are in the sub 59 range, all at around 58 and change. David Malukas at a 58.890, and now we can say the top six are all in that 58 second range. And then in the 59, Simpson, Hauger, then Armstrong, and then Ray Hall, then Stingray Robb. Blumgard still trying to get up to speed, along with Kyle Collett and Mick Schumacher. Alex Palou has found the fast way around here so far at a 57.976. Is something in the 56-second range out of the question, or are we going to probably settle in around 57 seconds?
13: No, I think, yeah, for sure, it's just going to get faster. I mean, we were saying, oh, could they do 58s earlier, and they're already doing them. So I think 55s, 56s are easily possible as this day progresses. But, man, Alex Palou, I mean, he's quickest, and we expect him to be there. But the thing that's just impressing me with that is just he's only done 6 laps. You know, a lot of these other guys are doing more laps, you know, especially the rookies that get both runs and sessions here. Palou has been fast with just only a minimal number of laps under his belt. So that's a little bit worrying there for the rest of the field. But, no, it's great to see Rossi up there. He's P2. Christian Rasmussen is P3. Those Carpenter cars looking pretty racy right now and fast for a track like this.
2: Now, the challenge becomes for these teams, we talked about this at Markham last week, when you realize how bumpy this track is, and I think some of them might be surprised by that, you're going to make some adjustments to that ride height as possible, but there's a quote-unquote Mason-Dixon line there where you got to be careful, because when you do that, that takes away grip, I believe, correct?
13: Yeah, it's just a fine line of balancing out, like how low you can make the car and then how much it bottoms out. Obviously, the lower the car is, the more downforce and grip you get, but if you go too low, it just starts hitting the ground and you just lose the grip. And we're watching a highlight here. I think that was Christian sliding and just nicking the tire barrier there, doing kind of a Tokyo drift offline, just got a little bit offline there. You know, that's one, you know, kind of instance that I think you could probably get away with there and not too much damage there. But yeah, Christian obviously sitting there in P4 and finding the limits of the racetrack.
2: A beneficiary of how wide you said this racetrack was. Well, most racetracks, he's in the wall.
13: Oh, yeah, for sure. Yeah, he slid all the way through that corner and still managed to gather it up with only just grazing the tire barrier. And I said, I don't think there was really much damage there. But, yeah wide racetrack helping him there for sure.
2: Is that an entry point you tuck in the memory bank and you know maybe you need to change your approach to then turn a little bit?
13: Not really. I think for him, he's just, every time he goes into a corner, he's pushing the limit. So, you know, you look at the brake zone, you brake a little bit later, brake a little bit later, brake a little bit later. In his mind, he's just go, oh, well, that's the limit. I'll just bring it back, and I'm good to go. So, yeah, I think, you know, he's going to change his approach, but it's not so much like, oh, I messed it up. It's just I went a little bit too deep, and I just bring it back, and it's more of the same. It's just you keep inching every little part of the racetrack.
2: Yeah, we saw him do that twice in Phoenix, if memory serves.
13: Yeah, exactly.
2: So Alex Palou is P1. He continues to get ever quicker into 57.612. And then Hauger is finding some speed at a 57.964. Simpson has suddenly made an appearance inside the top five. And then Rossi, and then Malukas. And three of the top five, Hauger, Simpson, and Malukas, are on the alternates. And Palou is setting the fast time on the primaries, Matt.
13: Yeah, I was Plough looking like he's only just the quickest driver out there, but like the circumstances around that, he shouldn't be the quickest right now. So he's looking really, really strong, stronger than usual, I would say, at least in these first couple of practices. But yeah, super impressed with Hauger. He's on the red tire doing his more qualifying sims right now, P2, but he looked strong in the last session, is looking really strong this session. As I said, he's one of the rookies to watch, I think, especially coming out of the last weekend. You know, these new tracks, I think those guys are doing really good. Well, Lucas goes to P2. He's looking strong. But, yeah, they're all doing their little qualifying runs right here before the session runs out.
2: Jake Query.
0: Mick Schumacher got a little bit loose in turn number 6, had to go through the runoff area. That actually caught up and almost collected Nolan Siegel, who had to do the same. One thing I've noticed, Mark, is in that 4-5-6 combo, we've seen some of the best. Will Power is an example of that. Also, Christian Rasmussen get a little bit loose in turn number 5. We talked about the fact it's not a narrow racetrack per se, but it is one that does have some bumps at the exit of turn number 5 and into turn number 6 that can cause for that car to step out just a little bit on you.
2: So we've got one more practice session before we go qualifying later today. That's at 1:05 Eastern time, and then at 5 o'clock Eastern time, we'll have a knockout qualifying of the Firestone Fast 6. So with about 10 seconds remaining in the session, Plough, Hauger, Maluka, Simpson, and Rossi, how will their debrief differ, Matt, from, say, Rob, Collette, Ray Hall, and Schumacher?
13: Yeah, I mean, the guys towards the back are going to be have a lot more work to do. They're just going to be going over everything and probably making way bigger swings at the setup. You know, you can be really aggressive with your changes. You can change the car completely. There's so much you can change on these cars. So, yeah, those guys are looking for big steps, a lot of changes, whereas, you know, Plough, Hauger at the front there, they're probably doing little tweaks. You know, the drivers, they say, oh, the car's in the window. You know, all the guys up the front are probably saying similar things. You know, Kirkwood, when he spoke about his car, my car's feeling really good. You know, there's little changes, you know, a little bit of ride height, optimization of what they already have. But, yeah, certainly the guys struggling, looks like Armstrong, Collette, Schumacher, Rahal, those guys are going to be making huge changes, you know, big spring changes, diff changes, you know, changing the entire car to try and find the window and get those cars back into the sweet spot.
2: Hope to be able to hear from a driver or two. And here is how things broke down for this first session. Again, it started on the damp side, and it was about halfway through the session before things started to dry. So Rossi in the Allskate was at a 58.6063, BK in the 58 second range along with Power. Plough was fourth fastest at a 59.1747, and Felix Rosenquist at a 59.2794. Kyle Kirkwood in group number 1, fastest overall at a 57.3744. Erickson at a 57.8009. Joseph at a 57.9825, and then Dennis Hauger at a 57.9989. Now, in group number 2, Alex Plough was the fastest, 57.612. Hauger at a 57.738, and Maluka set a 57.745. So that's how things break down between the full session and the Allskate with the drivers, and we will have the same format for those practice sessions this afternoon. Oftentimes we found over the past couple of races, these teams and these drivers have talked about how we're going to stack these primaries and the alternates on race day. And oftentimes, Matt, now they're not making that decision until that final warm-up on Sunday morning.
13: Yeah, and there's a lot of differences in strategy already with who's running red ties and primary ties. I mean, all of the grid is different. I mean, there was no single kind of strategy out there that I saw most of the drivers on. Everyone was different. Everyone's doing different things. So, yeah, it's kind of a little bit of a mix right now. I couldn't tell you what they're going to do in the race after a practice session like that. Maybe we'll get more information on the second practice session. But, yeah, I mean, not too many drivers in that second run running the red tires. Most people on primaries. And, yeah, we'll see. It's hard to know even degradation. I mean, in these sessions, you know, I've never seen more than 15 laps on any particular tire. So yeah, a lot in the air right now. You know, these teams are all going to be looking at data and learning, and obviously more to come in the second practice session. We'll hopefully get a little bit of a better idea of where this weekend's going to play out with strategy, tires, but big question mark still after that session.
2: Let's hear from Dennis Hauger, second fastest in this split group, group number two at a 57.738.
3: Pats in the back all around and some cold water for Dennis Hauger. And Dennis, take us through that practice session. Showed a lot of speed.
14: Yeah, good start. I feel like we kind of left up where we ended in Markham on the Saturday, which was nice. New track for everyone, kind of resets the field a bit. And I was just out there trying to push and do some good laps. Some stuff to work on. I feel like it's a bit of a mixed bag with the red and blacks right now. I don't know what's going to be better, honestly. But we'll see when the track grips up more as well. But yeah, so far so good.
3: We'll let you debrief with the team and see you a little bit later on.
14: Thank you.
3: Over to Jonathan.
11: Dixon, fresh out of his number 9 Chip Ganassi Racing Honda. A deceptively tricky track, you and I were just saying. Talk me through your sessions.
15: Yeah, not bad. Like, I think it was a little bit interesting just for tire choice. Obviously, the first session, you know, we just did the one run on wets and then a really late kind of start at the end there. 12-minute group there, I think we had good pace and we pitted to try and just get something off the list. We should have just stayed running because the car was just getting quicker. So ultimately, I think our pace is a lot better. But it seemed like some people use reds, which was interesting now that they moved those to group two. So they must have maybe missed the memo on that one.
11: What more is there for you to learn in practice too?
15: Yeah, I think for a lot of people, it's just, you know, the ride, really. You know, the bumps. Bumps are in tricky spots, especially in braking zones. Probably the trickiest one is entry to six because it's quite high speed as well, but, you know, very easy to, you know, hit the bump there and kind of mess up entry.
11: Lastly, how raceable do you think this 1.7-mile circuit is? It looks like a lot of stop-start, but potentially maybe some passing opportunities?
15: Yeah, I think so. I think it's going to be an easy circuit, you know, maybe like last week where it's easy to make mistakes.
11: Fair enough. Thank you very much, Scott.
15: Yes, well.
2: So you can do a debrief of those comments.
13: Yeah, I mean, I'm glad that Hauger has as much of an idea as I do with what the tie is going to be like. He said, I don't know, I'm not sure. He doesn't know yet whether the red or the black tie is going to be the best tire or the ultimate, or what's going to be good for the race or the strategy. So I'm glad he's as confused as I am because I couldn't tell you what the strategy is going to be like, and he's driving the race car. So, yeah, a lot to learn still for these guys in the second session. Dixon sounds like he's pretty happy with his car and pretty confident, saying that, you know, his pace is stronger than what it looks like, but also kind of mentioning there might be a little bit of controversy or, you know, guys not quite understanding when they can run or use the red tire in between the sessions there. Because I know you had a little comment about when other people were putting reds on that he didn't think was right. So I don't know. When you get a new weekend like this, there's so many unknowns and mix in communication with when you can and can't do things in terms of procedure and running the tires. So maybe he missed the memo because it looked like everyone else was doing what they were doing and having no problems from race control there. But yeah, definitely tricky under brakes here. Dixon said it's easy to make a mistake, and yeah, a lot of unknown still for the next session.
2: Oh, this is just like riding a bike for you, man. You haven't done this in a while. It sounds like you've been, and Davey sets a pretty high bar, and you settled in here nicely.
13: Oh, well, thanks. Yeah, thanks for having me. I got to try and not be too good because I still want to be a race car driver at the end of the day. I'm not ready to quite retire into the role of commentating. And
2: well, because you've
13: that.
2: Heard of the money involved, and you'd rather be a race car driver.
13: Yeah. So, yeah, no, but thanks for having me. It's good to be here, and hopefully I can get a little bit better too. You know, these guys are getting better on racetrack, and yeah, I'm settling in here, so hopefully I can get a little bit more relaxed and comfortable and find some things to relay to you guys that is a bit better.
2: Well, in all the years that I've done this, I've had an opportunity to work with some of the best, and you're certainly in that category. I would look forward to having you throughout the course of the weekend. Keep the seat warm for Davey, and our thoughts are with him and his family. He's got some family business in Idaho, and Davey will rejoin us next weekend in Milwaukee. Until then, enjoy Matt Brabham throughout the course of this weekend, along with Jonathan Grace and Alex Wolf. For Jake Query and our entire team, this is Mark James. Don't forget, join us a little bit later on this afternoon, 1:05 Eastern Time, IndyCar practice session number 2, and then we'll go qualifying at 5 p.m. Eastern. So long for now for the Freedom 250 Grand Prix of Washington, D.C.

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3: Time to take another trip back in time with IndyCar Flashback. This is Alex Wolf, joined as always by the Director of Editorial for Penske Entertainment, Paul Kelly. And today we look back at the Camping World Grand Prix at Watkins Glen, July 5th, 2009. And I mean, for race fans, especially in North America, but globally, I think you almost just have to say Watkins Glen and just leave it there as far as history goes.
4: Oh, it's just a phenomenal circuit. And the fact that, you know, there's the two configurations. There's the NASCAR road course, which that's fine. It's great for stock cars. But Watkins Glen is the full course with the boot.
3: Yes.
4: And thankfully, that's what IndyCar ran when they raced there. The boot just makes it a completely different circuit. That it's called the boot because the lower part of the circuit is actually shaped like a boot. And it's off camber, it's tight, it's really challenging. The one thing you can say about Watkins Glen is that it's a lot like Road America or Laguna. Everybody loves driving it. There's not a race driver who's put a hand on a wheel who has said, "Yeah, I don't like Watkins Glen. Yeah, Watkins Glen is a lousy little go-kart track." It is a proper road racing circuit in a beautiful area of the country. I know, because little secret here, I don't live in Indianapolis. I live just outside of Syracuse. So Watkins Glen is my home track. I'm an hour and 40 minutes from it. The topography is very similar to where I live. It's a very special circuit, not only for all of racing, but selfishly a little bit for me.
3: Oh, absolutely. And I mean, just a great circuit in 2009, a great season if you drove for Penske or Ganassi, because up to this point in the year, I mean, they just absolutely dominated things with a capital D.
4: They led 83.7% of the laps going into this race. And I believe this was like race 9 or 10 of the schedule.
3: Race
4: we're
3: nine.
4: Not talking, yeah, we're not talking race 3 or 4. Yeah. You know, we talk about now, oh, Penske and Ganassi has won every single championship since Ryan Hunter-Reay did it for Andretti in 2012. But since then, and especially in the last few years, yes, those two teams still dominate, but we've also got Andretti and we've got Errol McLaren. Like, there is kind of a big four now, and even with MSR, Meyer Shank, you could almost say we've got a big five. I mean, now you look at the grid and there's probably, 10, 12 drivers that if they won a race, you would think, yeah, that makes sense. Back in 09, there were two teams. That was it. Like, there were two teams that were winning races and leading laps. So the dominance was something that if you think those two teams are dominating now, nah, nothing compared to 09. Like, this race, Alex, as we get into it, was it a classic on the track? Not really.
3: Yeah.
4: Not really. But it was a classic for what it represented on so many levels, and we'll get into that. Not only the driver who won and the team who won, but it just represented everything that's really good about this sport and the surprises it can throw at you, and that's why this race is a classic.
3: And it's one that we're going to get into next with the audio of IndyCar Radio here on IndyCar Flashback.
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3: Back on IndyCar Flashback, Alex Wolf and Paul Kelly getting set to go through the Camping World Grand Prix Watkins Glen International on July 5th, 2009. It was Ryan Briscoe on the pole position, Justin Wilson driving for Dale Coyne on the outside, as we hear it as it sounded on IndyCar Radio with anchor Mike King.
6: Crowd will come to its feet here in the front straight grandstand. Ryan Briscoe and Justin Wilson in front off of turn number 11. Briscoe on the inside, Wilson on the outside. Same front row as last year. The green flag will wave. The Camping World Grand Prix at the Glen is underway. Briscoe still has the inside line. They're still side by side. A great alignment as we've got a super start on a beautiful day. Briscoe will grab the lead, Bob Jenkins, as he heads to you.
7: But he is under considerable pressure from Justin Wilson. They are locked together as they come through the S's. Mario Marias is running in third position. Everybody is through the S's in good shape and heading to bank.
8: Justin Wilson took a look to the outside. He is still out there. You cannot go too wide through here. Major crash, Bob Dodger, maybe in your area down there.
7: I don't think it's a major crash. Somebody spun and did maybe a 360 and went going. Ryan Hunter Ray, the defending champion, just off of turn four.
8: Got a car now slowing down coming into the area here right in front of us. It looks like I haven't got a good view of it yet. It's Ryan Hunter Ray for AJ Foyt. He's already out of the race.
9: And that leads to a full course caution as they head into the boot now. Ryan Briscoe, correction, it's a local caution. Ryan Briscoe still in form at the top. Justin Wilson right behind him. They scream up towards that right-hand turn in turn number eight, and Marias holds his position in third in front of Dixon.
6: Briscoe with a car length advantage of about two, maybe three, as they start to climb up the hill towards turn number nine. Justin Wilson in second, then Mario Marias, then Scott Dixon. Mike Conway is among the top five, and then Dario Franchitti. Now, Briscoe leads the field through turn number 10. Lap one of 60 about to be complete. The local yellow waves in the area of the bus stop. Ryan Hunter Ray, last year's winner, already out of this race. Ryan Briscoe in front of Justin Wilson by about five car lengths. Then you've got Mario Marias, who runs third. Fourth place right now belongs to Scott Dixon, then Mike Conway, Dario Franchitti, Marco Andretti, EJ Vizo, Tony Kanaan, and Dan Weldon, who is 10th. They're climbing the S's in front of Bob Jenkins.
7: Mario Marias with a good start, but he's several car lengths behind first and second. They are still very, very close together. Once again, Wilson looks to the inside, headed to the bus stop.
8: Now he looks to the outside. Bob, he's going to have to settle back in line. They are running as they qualify. Briscoe, Wilson, Dixon, Marias, already by us as the safety crew continues to work on the 14 car. Jake, they're already in your area.
9: They start to move into that left-handed sweep that is turn number six. Ryan Briscoe, who was so fast yesterday in qualifying, set the record here, and Wilson right behind him. Then it's Marias in third, Scott Dixon in fourth, and Mike Conway in fifth. Mario Marias, being fast at the start of races, has not been a problem for this young Brazilian. It's maintaining the speed throughout, but he's done a nice job. He's in front of the guy who's won it three times in Scott Dixon, and that's how they go one through four into eight.
6: Pretty clean exit of turn number eight for Ryan Briscoe. Wilson trying to pull up on him. He shaved it down to about a half a car length now. Wilson a little bit wider swing fit to set up a turn number nine, but he'll tuck right into the tire tracks. Marias does the same as they exit turn number nine cleanly. Still single file, still a pretty good race underway.
3: And in that opening lap, you heard it, Ryan Hunter Ray, who was the winner a year prior for Ray Hall Letterman. And just sort of, I think we talked about the 2014 Indianapolis 500 episode we did. This was in sort of a nomadic period for Ryan Hunter Ray. He had run at Ray Hall Letterman. He had started 2009 with the Vision Racing as a teammate to Ed Carpenter. And in this race, he was running for AJ Foyt as he had made the move over there to fill in for an injured Vitor Mira.
4: You know, it's crazy. One thing as I was reviewing this race, you look at Ryan Hunter Ray, who is definitely one of the better IndyCar racers of this generation. I mean, you look at his numbers. He's won 17, 18 races, a championship, a 500. That's a hell of a career. Yet, and it was early in his career, yet he was bouncing from ride to ride. And you just think, how did that happen? But the same thing happened with Justin Wilson. Justin Wilson had run the prior season for Newman Haas Lanigan. And they had McDonald's sponsorship. They had very good sponsorship from McDonald's. But then the global recession started in 2009. Paul Newman, the talisman of the team, the co-owner, Academy Award-winning actor, he passed away. And let's face it, one of the appeals of sponsoring Newman Haas Lanigan was you were sponsoring the team that Paul Newman was in the pits. You got a lot of exposure, a lot of publicity, even though Paul always shied away from that at the racetrack. He would always say, you want to talk to the stars? Oh, here, let me introduce you to the drivers. He was very humble and self-effacing at the track. But what happened, we had the recession, Paul Newman died, and McDonald's cut back its sponsorship considerably. So Newman Haas Lanigan put Graham Rahal in the fully funded McDonald's car, and they put Robert Dornbosch in the second car. Now, Robert Dornbosch was a very good race driver. Don't get me wrong. But Justin Wilson won F3000 in 2001. That's basically what F2 is now, one step down from F1. He was the best non-Formula One driver on the F1 ladder in the world. He earned a seat in F1 with Minardi and Jaguar through merit, through speed, not through bags of cash. Like, this guy did not come for money at all. And yet, he was getting bounced for Robert Dornbosch, and he was looking for a ride. Again, you look at that, and you look at RHR, and you look at Justin Wilson, and you just think, what the hell were they? Yeah. What the hell were these team owners thinking?
10: Like, yeah,
4: I mean, maybe it's probably because, again, let's think about that era. Sponsorship was not as flush. We were just coming off of the split. We just had reunification. We had a recession. So there were more drivers at that time were required to bring money. And that's one thing that both RHR and Justin didn't have. They didn't have a lot of money. What they had was a lot of talent and a lot of speed.
10: Well, they did, and Justin Wilson would make a bid for the lead as he was able to take advantage of that talent.
6: And we've got a chase for the lead. They're side-by-side, Bate going into the bus stop.
8: Side-by-side through here, Mike King. It just won't happen, and there is the lead change. Justin Wilson with a brilliant move inside in the bus stop will have the lead. Ryan Briscoe falls back into the second spot. Jake, they're coming at you.
9: Justin Wilson, who stands at 6'4", sitting all the way up in that cockpit right now as he leads the field here, heading into the boot. Briscoe behind him, just about 2.5 car lengths or so. As a matter of fact, the distance is pretty much the same it was last time they came by here. It's just the order is inverted. Justin Wilson goes by now. Then it's Ryan Briscoe. Then you go about 4 or 5 car lengths back to Marias Dixon, Mike Conway, and Dario Franchitti.
6: Wilson got off of turn 8 a little cleaner last time by and was really able to close up on Briscoe. Briscoe can't do the same this time. Wilson bumps it up to about a 3 car length advantage. They're pulling away from Marias a little bit. Dixon has some company from Mike Conway, and Conway sees Dario Franchitti in his mirror.
11: So mark it down. The first lead change of the afternoon here at Watkins Glen comes as we're working lap 4 at the bus stop, and it is Justin Wilson, the driver from Sheffield, England, who takes over the lead in the Dale Coyne Racing Machine. He has been fast here all weekend. So it is Justin Wilson out in front. Ryan Briscoe runs second. Mario Marias is third. Scott Dixon is fourth. Mike Conway is fifth.
10: And really, that move that Justin Wilson made on Ryan Briscoe to take the lead was sort of planting the seeds of this might not be sort of your average 2009 race where it's all Penske and Ganassi all the time. There was a definite fly in the ointment, if you will, in the form of Justin Wilson with Dale Coyne Racing.
4: Yeah, and that's the thing. Like you said, the pass that he made was a perfect microcosm of Coyne and Justin in this race. There was no luck, no weird occurrences. It was just pure speed. You know, when you listen back to those first few laps and then you watch him, he was all over Briscoe's gearbox. It wasn't a case of Ryan making a mistake. It was just a case of Justin just being blazing fast in a Dale Coyne car. Now, the one thing, too, that people may not know about that time is that not only did Dale Coyne hire Justin Wilson that season, they hired Bill Pappas as his engineer. And Bill Pappas had engineered for Jimmy Vassar, Gilles DeFerrin, Juan Pablo Montoya, among others. Bill is back with COIN this year. He worked with IndyCar for more than a decade before the sanctioning body, but now he's back with Dale COIN this year. But Bill Pappas was a really quality engineer, and there was a test session at Watkins Glen going into this event, and when they initially started, COIN was considerably behind Penske and Ganassi, and by the end of the day, Pappas and Wilson had just chipped away to where they got within pretty close. And they both knew, we got something here. Because I'm telling you, on a road course, definitely a road course, and even a street circuit, but on a road course, I'll put Justin Wilson up against anybody who's been in an Indy car in the last 25 years. Anybody.
10: Oh, absolutely. And he continued out in front. Marco Andretti and EJ Visa had made contact. Marco had gotten rolling, but it made for some tight running for the leaders.
11: As we watch Marco Andretti right now as he runs in front of the leaders, and he is simply going to try to stay on the lead lap as Bob Jenkins, they head towards you. So Marco's got his mirrors full of the lead cars.
7: He sure does. Only about a car length separates him from the leader, Justin Wilson, and Ryan Briscoe right behind Justin. There should be some kind of a move here at the end of the backstretch. Might mention that Danica Patrick is falling back. She started 7th and now 14th.
8: They came in 3 wide and had to shut it down in a hurry. So at the time, Andretti will hang on. Now he's going to lose the spot. Wilson trying to battle him. Also, of course, with the 6th car of Briscoe. What's going to happen down there, Jake?
9: Well, the last time they came through here, Marco Andretti was just narrowly holding off those two, the leaders, but now they've both gotten by. Justin Wilson, Ryan Briscoe, then you see Marco Andretti. That now, of course, a lapped car. The problem for Marco Andretti in that Venom machine, he's got a mirror full right now of Mario Marais. Mario Marais in that number 5 KV Racing Technology on the heels of Marco Andretti. Wilson and Briscoe in front of them.
12: In that area that Bate can't see and Jake can't see, the two leaders were side by side behind Marco, and he pulled to the side and let them pass. So Wilson continues to lead, then Briscoe. Then it's the 26 machine of Andretti. And as Jake told you, Mario Marais is beating and banging on him as they make their way through 10.
11: But, Davey, it looked like Wilson and Andretti, if they didn't make tire contact, they came about as close as you can.
13: Yeah, no. Marco is trying very hard to stand the lead lap. And, unfortunately, he's a lap down. But you know what? This road course, you never know. The strategy, he has more fuel than the next guys. He'll be able to get his lap back once those guys pit, Mike. But then he has a few laps to take advantage of it where he will need a yellow.
10: And, I mean, a couple of points there. I mean, one, Davey Hamilton proving again why he's a master strategist, because Marco would get back up towards the front, lead a couple of laps late on a pit stop sequence and come away with a top five. But the other thing there is for a track that's so wide open, it can be a fast. When you got traffic up there, it still can get a little bit dicey.
4: Yeah, no doubt about it. I mean, this, if you look at the box score, you think, oh, this was just a waltz. I mean, for Wilson, what did he lead? 49 of 60? But there were some close calls. There are absolutely some close calls in this race. And again, to extrapolate here, it's the same thing when you look at Justin Wilson's IndyCar career. What, he went 3 races? I think 3.
10: Yeah.
4: He was so much better than 3 races. So much better. I mean, he drove, again, with all respect to all teams, he drove for Dale COIN. He drove for Darian Reinbold. It wasn't until the very end of his career where he finally got the chance with a top team with Andretti and, you know, sadly was fatally injured in the accident at Pocono. But, you know, that was when he got that ride with Andretti in 15, people said, look out. Yes. Now this guy finally has the equipment that is befitting of his talent. Also, let's also mention the fact, if there's a more beloved dude in the IndyCar paddock in the last 15 to 20 years than Justin Wilson, I don't know who he is. What you see was what you got. He was a gentleman, a great guy, considerate, kind, like all the superlatives you hear about him, they're all true. You know, I don't work that much with drivers because I just sit here and write a lot, But I did do some PR functions with Justin back in the late aughts and the early tens, because anytime they went to Watkins Glen, because I live in Syracuse, they would send me down to do some stuff. And I also did some Indy 500 media tours with Justin, and one of the absolute best guys I've worked with in nearly 40 years in this business. I just cannot overstate what a good guy he was, what a gentleman, how considerate, how humble. I mean, this guy had credentials unlike almost any other.
10: Oh, yeah.
4: He had unbelievable credentials coming into the series. And, you know, I remember one time I was driving down to Louisville with him for an Indy 500 media tour, just kind of asking him about his career, and he didn't even really want to talk about it. I'm like, dude, you won F3000.
10: Yeah.
4: You raced an F1. I'm an F1 fan. Oh, yeah, well, yeah, it was great. It was fun. Just great guy. Great guy. So I know I'm deviating here, but I really wanted to stress
10: one.
4: Any podcast about Justin, you have to remind fans who didn't know about him, because, you know, it has been 10 years or so now since he's been gone, but one of the best guys you would ever work with or meet in the IndyCar paddock. So but that's important.
10: Oh, it's very important. An important fact when you talk about the story of this race in totality, as Wilson would pit from the lead, and then the first yellow would come out during the pit stop sequence.
13: Oh, we got a yellow right now. We got a spin, I should say.
11: That is Richard Antonucci, and a full course caution will wave as Richard Antonucci, as Ryan Briscoe, Davey, is on pit lane. So what is the situation now for Briscoe?
13: He's going to have to drive through, Mike. I mean, I don't think he has enough fuel. They're probably going to stop, give him a splash of fuel.
11: But he cannot change tires.
13: He cannot change tires. Splash it. Now, this really messes up Briscoe. I tell you what, this is unfortunate for him, because now what's going to happen is they're all going to close up, Mike. He'll have to come in the pit, and he goes to the back of the field.
11: Goes to the back of the
13: field. This is much different than the ovals, right? You want a yellow on the ovals. You do not want one on these courses.
11: So Ryan Briscoe, who had not pitted, and on the other hand, Davey, this should play into Justin Wilson's hands.
13: Well, absolutely. Not just Justin Wilson, but everybody that's pitted before this yellow came out. The ones that have not pitted are the ones. So the guys that have not pitted, Marias, Dixon, Kanaan, Franchitti, all disadvantaged.
10: And I think this is sort of a fun thing to play. I mean, it was unfortunate for Richard Antonucci, but it's a chance sometimes we like to kind of put a pin in where there's a name that maybe we haven't heard in a long time, or a name that some fans haven't heard at all. But Richard Antonucci, this was his first IndyCar start, and this was a team that, if I remember right, that year Stanton Barrett was involved with, had run some races with, had attempted the Indianapolis 500, and there they were with the first caution in this race.
4: When I heard his name, I said, Richard Antonucci was in this race? Like, I had completely forgotten. I know you know the answer to this question, so let's have the dramatic pause here. Drum roll, please. Who was Richard Antonucci's uncle? An Indy 500 winning driver, mind you.
10: That's right.
4: Who was Richard Antonucci's uncle?
10: We'll wait a couple of seconds for the dramatic pause.
4: Dramatic pause. Go ahead, Alex, tell us.
10: Eddie Cheever.
4: Yes, sir. 1998 Indy 500 winner. Eddie Cheever is Richard Antonucci's uncle. Richard came up through the European junior formulas, just like Uncle Eddie. Not quite as successful as Uncle Eddie, though.
10: But he at least gets to live in infamy and wherever you get your podcasts here on the IndyCar Flashback. At least he's got that going for him.
4: He does. We've made him internet famous.
10: That's right. So he's got that going for him, which is nice.
4: What are you doing now, Richard? Where are you?
10: Yeah, that's right. That's right. We'll do a Where Are They Now edition and talk to him. But they say the cautions breed cautions, and there was more trouble for a prominent driver on the restart.
14: It's Dario Franchitti. He is in the gravel trap here, right back in the middle of the bus stop area here in the inner loop. He simply got in there. There was a whole bunch of traffic. In fact, they came out of this inner loop area too wide, but one of the guys that did not make it, the 10 car, Dario Franchitti. Mike?
11: So Dario Franchitti had the incident yesterday during qualifying when the car swapped ends going into turn 11. This time he gets into the gravel trap. Davey, have not seen a replay yet, but any idea what happened? Could it have been contact with another car?
13: I mean, there was a situation where everybody was going into that turn at one time on restarts. Sometimes restarts bring more restarts. So, unfortunately, that's our points leader right there, Mike.
11: That's right.
13: Number one, he already had a bad day for the reason of Ed Carpenter. Oh, I bet he got, Ed Carpenter. There's a contact with Ed Carpenter. You could see a cut tire on the left rear of Ed's car. So must have had contact with Ed Carpenter in that bus stop.
11: So Ed Carpenter comes into his pit stall, turns the engine off, second full course caution. Graham Rahal, though, has moved to second place after he got the 24 Dad's Root Beer car going into the bus stop. Davey, it was a nice move as he pulled alongside. You're looking at the replay now.
13: Oh, there it was. Yeah, he... actually, it wasn't Dario. Somebody else and Ed got together. Let me see if I can see who that is. That is, that Marias. Marias and Ed
11: got together. It looked like Dario was simply reacting to something that happened in front of him.
13: Yeah, that's right. Here's Ed Carpenter going in. It's kind of his, it's totally a Marias just blew in on Ed Carpenter. I mean, just absolutely blew in on Ed. Just ran over him. Basically ran over Ed, and Dario was just behind him seeing the accident.
11: And he reacted.
13: He got on the brakes, and it turned him around and put him in the gravel. So poor Dario is just not having any luck this weekend.
10: And it was a rough weekend for Dario Franchitti running for a Ganassi team that had been the dominant force since IndyCar had returned to Watkins Glen at this point.
15: Yeah, the Dario incident was unfortunate because that was a case where Mario Moraes just ran out of patience. I mean, we all know road racing was not Ed Carpenter's forte. I mean, there's a reason why he's only run ovals for about the last, 10, 12 years.
10: Yeah.
15: Like, he was a USAC short tracker. He's used to turning left. And so, Marias could have waited, but he didn't. And, yeah, the bus stop was a place where you made passes, but he curb hopped and just, he basically ruined his own race. But you're right about Dario. He was just an unfortunate he just unfortunately got collected in that. But the other guy, also for Ganassi, that was kind of conspicuous in his, I don't want to say absence, but Scott Dixon, he'd won three of the last four at Watkins Glen. Ryan Hunter-Reay was the defending champ. But Dixon had won the first three races in a row that IndyCar had returned to Watkins Glen, 05, 06, 07. And with Hunter-Reay, when he got eliminated in the first few laps, you thought, okay, this is a Scott Dixon race. I mean, he qualified third. He's up there. He's running. But he just never really was – he was there, but not there, if that's a weird way of saying it. And so, it was just – maybe we should have seen this. Maybe with Dixon being there but not really up front and with the way that Justin Wilson just blew by Ryan Briscoe early in the race – and then Dario with this incident, maybe we should have seen I think this could be a change. This could be something unique or special. But I'll tell you what, even when I was watching this race live back in 2009, I thought, Justin's up there. He's running well. I mean, now it's great to see a coin car up front. They've been quick, but I just thought Briscoe or somebody would catch him. This was, like I said earlier, pure speed. No luck, no strategy. He was just ripping fast the whole race long.
10: And while Wilson continued up front with that speed, there was another caution at the halfway point.
9: Paul Tracy went into turn number 7. That's the toe of the boot, essentially. And in that right-hand turn, he simply lost control of that number 15 Geico machine. It then spun, got a little bit loose on him, and went backwards. He lost control, made rear contact on what would be the outside, the right-hand side, if you will, as you're heading back up towards turn number 8. He got loose. He went in backwards. He is now out of the machine talking to the Delphi safety team here. So he's okay, but the car is not.
10: And, an interesting fact, the first time that Paul Tracy had ever run at Watkins Glen, and, of course, this was sort of his return to running somewhat sporadically in 2009 and the fully reunified IndyCar series. And really, when you think of 2009 and Paul Tracy, the event that sort of lives in infamy for him would come a couple weeks later in Toronto when he'd have his run-in with his old pal Elio Castroneves during the race in Exhibition Place.
15: Yeah, that's true. That was definitely a memorable race. But I think Paul was, you know, again, there were a lot of, as you said, a lot of teams that had crossed over from Champ Car World Series at Unification. And the Panos DP1 that they drove in Champ Car was a very different race car than the Dallara that IndyCar was using. And some guys adjusted. Justin Wilson is a classic example of a guy who adjusted. And some guys really struggled with that transition. And I think Paul was one of those guys who initially struggled. I mean, the Dallara was built as an oval racing car and kind of retrofitted to be an okay road racing car, a solid road racing car, where the DP01 was built basically for road racing. Did Champ Car have any oval races the last few years of its existence? Not many I can think of. So that was more of a purebred road racing car. And, you know, another guy like Bruno Junqueira, he struggled in the adjustment between the two cars. So it's not, you know, a lot of times, Alex, I'm sure you have people who say to you, oh, you know, you work in IndyCar racing. They're just like F1 cars, right? Not really. I mean, you can't blame people. You can't say, oh, because they're open wheel race cars.
10: Yeah.
15: And people don't know any different. But even within the IndyCar world, the two chassis were really, really, really different. And, oh, by the way, a little editorial opinion here. The DP01 was a very good-looking race car.
10: Yes, it was.
15: Not saying the Dallara wasn't, but the DP01, that was a good-looking race car. It looked kind of more similar to what we're driving now in the IndyCar series, a little sleeker, lower. That was a cool-looking car. But, this was the – Paul Tracy was still running, and he was – still stirring it up.
10: Yep.
15: That good old PT, man.
10: Oh, yeah. Yeah. he's the kind of guy, love him or hate him, he's the sort of guy that you want and need in a series to get interest in and to keep that interest going.
15: You need lightning rods. You need lightning rods. Exactly. Like you said, love him or hate him. Dallas Cowboys. Do you know anybody who just says, yeah, the Cowboys are okay? Did you know anybody who, when Paul Tracy was driving, who said, yeah, whatever.
10: Yeah.
15: They either said, that guy's great, or I can't stand that guy. One or the other.
10: Yeah.
15: And you need that in sport. You need black hats. You need heroes. You need villains. And there were times where Paul was both.
10: Yeah. That is a perfect way of putting that. Justin Wilson in the front of the field with 20 laps to go, and he makes his final stop.
11: Justin Wilson, that Z-Lines design machine, the number 18 car, the Dale Coyne team clad in the red and black, ready to put the service to that 18 car. And Justin Wilson is certainly going to be poised and ready to get that car in and out as soon as possible. And here come the leaders. First and second place, Justin Wilson and Mike Conway. 40 laps, soon to be 41, being shown complete. So here they are. Mike Conway is in. The 18 of Justin Wilson is in. Kevin Olson, you're there.
16: Mike Conway has put it, come in. They are putting tires on his car. Justin Wilson had a little trouble getting in gear. Brand new set of reds. He's back out. Mike Conway's back out on the set of reds.
10: And one sort of aside, we talk about Penske, Ganassi, Andretti, Dale Coyne being strong in this race at Watkins Glen. Sort of quietly or sort of in a sneaky way, Dreyer and Reinbold always seem to have a really good package at Watkins Glen. I remember 2006, Ryan Briscoe had a run there to the podium, ran, I think, second to Scott Dixon in that race. And Mike Conway was a newcomer to the series at this point, and it just seemed like that was another team that Watkins Glen seemed to suit them just well.
15: You're right. You're right about that. But let's also look at the quality of Mike Conway, too.
10: Yes.
15: I mean, Mike Conway flattered a lot of, I don't want to say that Dreyer and Reinbold didn't have good equipment, but they weren't one of the power teams. They weren't one of the elite teams. You know, the one thing that Dennis Reinbold, God rest his soul, we lost him this year, and that was so sad. That team was always well prepared. They made the absolute most of their equipment. But still, it took Mike Conway to extract a lot of that, or drivers like Ryan Hunter-Reay. And, you know, the one thing is, I listened to that last stop with Justin. This was the first year of the option tire.
10: Oh, yes.
15: We take that for granted.
10: Yeah.
15: Oh, yeah. We have reds. We have blacks. And new fans, probably there was a time where there were no option tires. Yes, there was. And this was the first year of the option tire, of the red tire. And this was another case where I thought, again, watching the race, what are they doing? They put reds on Justin's car with 19 laps to go. That's almost a third of the race. And Ryan Briscoe came in a few laps later for his final stop, and they put blacks. And I thought, okay, that's the right choice, because initially Justin may have an advantage, but sooner or later the softer compound is going to wear away, and Briscoe is going to be able to catch him and perhaps pass him toward the end because he's on the blacks, and Justin is on the softer, the faster, but less durable reds. And, well, yeah. As usual, Alex, I was wrong.
10: And a couple laps after Justin Wilson made his stop, the rest of the leaders would come in for service.
11: Ryan Briscoe started on the pole, ran second much of the way, got caught out with that early yellow. Great stop, under 8 seconds, the final one for Ryan Briscoe. Back out into the chase, and here again comes Justin Wilson. Is he going to be able to get in front?
17: Boy, this is going to be a great race off of pit lane. Here comes Justin Wilson. Bob Jenkins, who's going to win it?
7: Well, they are side by side through corner number two, and Wilson comes out with the advantage. They were wheel to wheel all the way through turn number two at the bottom of the racetrack, and Wilson was the winner.
14: He's a winner, but he's not got much of a breathing room out there. Justin Wilson, the little right-hand swing, now the left-hander, going ahead now to the bus stop. And right now, the sixth machine of Ryan Briscoe trying to set, if possible, the 18th car of Justin Wilson up to try to make a pass and pick up a position.
9: You remember St. Petersburg, Florida? Justin Wilson had a dream weekend going, and it was interrupted when Ryan Briscoe beat him late on a restart coming out of the pits. But now Justin Wilson moves in now to turn number seven, and he's got that Penske party right behind him. But Justin Wilson, about a 4.5 car length advantage. Then it's Briscoe, Castro, Nevison, Conway. Then you wait, then you wait, then you wait. Then Tony Kanaan and Dan Weldon.
17: Okay, so as we watch Scott Dixon on pit lane, Scott Dixon, is he going to be able to have enough of an edge when he exits pit lane to maintain the lead? Kevin Lee, he heads your way for his final pit stop.
11: Scott Dixon is the only driver in the IndyCar series that's completed every lap here at Watkins Glen International. He won the first three times, had the car to win it last year before a mistake. These are sticker reds. Scott Dixon in and out. It's under 8 seconds. Down the pit lane, 60 miles an hour to the exit. And Justin Wilson this time is going to get him, I don't think, without much problem.
17: Absolutely. And Bob Jenkins, Justin Wilson will be the leader as all the leaders now complete their final stops headed to the S's.
7: Yeah, that was not a problem, Wilson getting around him. But now Dixon has his hands full with Elio, whether with Ryan Briscoe and with Elio Castroneves. Briscoe moves to the inside as they head down the long backstretch. Who's going to get the position, Jerry?
14: Well, they're finally going to settle themselves out here. A five-car breakaway. Wilson is out in front. Then the sixth machine of Ryan Briscoe. They make the right-hand turn, and it looks as though Castroneves is going to lose a spot and fall back to the number four, three position.
9: As they come down here in through turn number six, we watch it. It's Justin Wilson. He's got a pretty sizable advantage. Little bit of breathing room. Then you see Ryan Briscoe. Then it's Dixon, Castro, Nevison, Conway. They make their way through the toe of the boot. Justin Wilson already through. He's up the straightaway. Then behind him, a little bunched up. Briscoe, Dixon, Castroneves, Mike Conway. They move into eight.
12: Now they come into our view, turn number eight at the exit. No problem for Justin Wilson. Penske in tow, Ganassi in tow, and also Dreyer and Reinbold in tow. Briscoe has a bit of an advantage over Dixon. Elio tries to pull up on the nine machine, can't do it. Conway starts to fade a little bit as they exit turn nine.
10: And a point that Jake brought up during that clip that I think is a good one is we saw a similar picture in the opener in St. Pete, Justin Wilson running up front in some portions of that race looking like a sure winner, and then the win goes away late. So he's sort of watching it. A lot of people may be rooting for the underdog driver, the underdog team, but he was sort of waiting for that other shoe to drop and for a Penske or Ganassi to get up there and snatch the win away like they had throughout 09.
15: Well, Justin led the most laps at St. Pete, and I mean, he had it, and he made a mistake. And, you know, on the final restart of this race at the Glen, which I'm sure we're going to discuss, Bill Pappas and Dale Coyne came on the radio and told him, "Hey, dude, just remember St. Pete. remember St. Pete. And there was a quick pause. There was a pause, and Justin just kind of sighed and went, okay. Like, he didn't want to be reminded, but they did remind him. And the other thing why you had to be fearful of Ryan Briscoe is that, and the first caution, I think it was the first caution, around lap 19 or 20, Ryan got caught out. He had to come in for emergency fuel only, then had to come back in to change tires when everybody else came in. He had kind of committed right when the yellow came out, I think just before. It was technically a closed pit, so he was only allowed to get emergency fuel, then had to come back again the next lap. So he basically had pitted an extra time and had fallen back in the order and had worked his way all the way up to second again. So you combined that with the black tires, which you figured would be more durable, and you just thought, yeah, this is going to be St. Pete all over again, man.
10: Yeah, and I mean, and we talk sometimes about drivers and time periods and it being a sort of a air quote peak period for them, and I think hands down 100%, 2009 was peak Ryan Briscoe. I mean, he was a championship contender right to the finale. I mean, if it wasn't for a pit exit and Motegi, probably would have been the 2009 IndyCar champion. So, I mean, he was a force to be reckoned with everywhere throughout the 17-race 09 season.
15: You know, that's a great point. If we look back to the last, what are we in, 2026? Yeah, that's correct. if we look back for the last, let's see, since Penske came to IndyCar full-time, which was 2002. They came to the 2001, 85, 2002. You look at the list of drivers, Elio, Gilles Defferin, Sam Hornish, Montoya, Newgarden, Pagenaud, Power, McLaughlin, whatever. You almost forget Ryan Briscoe. He was a stud for that team. And you're right. This was absolute peak Ryan Briscoe in IndyCar. And, you know, that there was no fluke that he was up there. Now, Elio had his problems in 09 with the tax case, which, you know, Ryan was the leading Penske driver in points coming into that point. But Ryan still was really fast, and he was one of the teammates who pushed Elio really, really, really hard in the Penske era. I mean, you know, Roger doesn't employ a number one driver and a number two. Never has. It's just the two best drivers he can find, or in this case three, now three, and let them have at it. And Briscoe was really good.
10: He was. The final yellow would come out on lap 52. Hideki Muto with trouble in turn five. Justin Wilson would have no trouble on that final restart and would pull away in the closing laps.
17: We could be seeing Dale Coyne Racing in victory lane for the first time ever in IndyCar Series competition as Justin Wilson, who won last year at Detroit, Bob Jenkins in front of you as he climbs the S's. We're working lap 59.
7: And it's just hard to describe the race that he has driven here today. Hardly any mistakes whatsoever. And when he had to take the lead, he did. And now that he is in the lead, he is just making the rest of the field look bad. Wilson is looking good.
8: With the wind at his back, Bob, he is completely through the bus stop before the other five cars get to the bus stop. That's how dominant he is right now. Justin Wilson, then Briscoe, Dixon, Castroneves, Conway, and Andretti. And Jake, they're coming your way.
9: And as Davey Hamilton said, Justin Wilson, it's like he's on a Sunday afternoon cruise here in central New York. And you know who's happy about that? How about the investors of Justin Wilson LLC? 900 of them who invested in his racing career set up by his financial team. They get part of the winnings. They may get a lot today. He's in front of Mark James.
18: A year ago, he started second here on the outside of the front row, but some problems relegated him to a 25th place finish. Mike, he's a little more than 3 miles away from getting to victory lane at historic Watkins Glen.
17: Since finishing third at St. Petersburg, his best finishes have come at Kansas and Richmond, where he was 14th in those two races. Here comes Justin Wilson. White flag will wave. Justin Wilson now less than a lap away from taking Dale Coyne Racing to victory lane in the IndyCar Series for the first time. Bob Jenkins, as he comes to you.
7: And he has no challenge whatsoever. There's a huge amount of racetrack contact between Justin Wilson. Here he passes right below me. And way back there in turn number two is Ryan Briscoe, Scott Dixon, Elio Castroneves, Mike Conway, and Marco Andretti.
14: He lists Sheffield, England as his home. Right now, he owns the world. Justin Wilson for Dale Coyne, car 18. The Z-Line Design Special, comfortably out in front, and I don't see any way in the world they're going to stop him if he just keeps it on the race course.
9: And Justin Wilson right now certainly owning Watkins Glen International, no doubt about that. This his 25th start in the IndyCar Series, about to rack up his second win. He takes that right-hand turn into turn number 7. He starts to accelerate uphill, a sizable advantage before the rest of the pack behind him. Justin Wilson, one of the nicest guys in the series, the right-hander in turn number 8, into the view for the final time of Mark James.
18: Most difficult area of the racetrack. He'll negotiate it for the final time, 9, 10, and 11. And the Penske Ganassi dominance, at least for now, has ended on the course of historic Watkins Glen.
17: Well, on a picture-perfect day, Justin Wilson has run a near picture-perfect race as he wins at Watkins Glen International, the Twin Checkers Wave, and Dale Coyne Racing will go to victory lane for the first time in the IndyCar Series. Let's go downstairs to Kevin Olson.
16: Boy, they're going wild down here. It's bedlam as the crew jumps up and down. Hugs. Dale Coyne is getting hugs. Everybody is just ecstatic down here. They ran out to the pit wall so they could salute Justin Wilson as he came down, and he dove right down by the wall and give him the salute. What a scene. Dale Coyne.
10: So we'll go with the winners of this race sort of one at a time and start again talking about Justin Wilson. Another great point that Jake brought up, a guy that to make it to the level that he made it to of elite open wheel racing had to make himself an investable commodity to make it up the ladder.
15: Yeah, he actually sold shares in himself to early in his career. He'd won the Formula Palmer Audi Championship, which was a series actually created by his manager, Jonathan Palmer, of sort of equally prepared. It was almost like IROC of open wheel in a sense. But he did not come from money. So he basically sold shares in himself and basically had to pay out dividends based on his earnings just to get to F1 and to get to F3000. And then, you know, obviously to get to IndyCar. And again, the other thing that hit me besides Jake reminding us is that this was his 25th start. He had 2 wins.
10: Yeah.
15: But there's a lot of guys who don't have 2 wins and 25 starts in the best equipment. He was not in the best equipment. Let's be fair to Dale Coyne. I mean, that Dale Coyne is they become an institution in this series because of persistence, perseverance, and love of the game. But, you know, they've never been called one of the power teams. No. I mean, let's be honest here. They've gone 25 years in this series before this win came. I read a stat somewhere where it was 558. I think the story I read said races. It was probably starts by Dale Coyne Cars, because if it had been 25 years, that's like 26 or 7 races a year. We didn't have that many races. This isn't NASCAR. But I read in the AP report, they said it was 558 starts for Dale Coyne Cars before they finally broke through. 25 years.
10: Yeah.
15: I mean, remember the elation when everybody, oh, Tony Kanaan finally won the Indy 500 in his 13th start. And that was incredible. This was twice as long. This was one of the absolute David against Goliath stories. And, you know, you had both Penske and Ganassi chasing down Justin. But he had the option tires, and he just ran away on that restart. Now, to be fair, Ryan Briscoe was asleep on that restart.
10: Yeah.
15: I mean, he got dusted. Justin pulled away early, and Briscoe was just like, what, wait a minute, where'd you go? And it was over.
10: Yeah.
15: It was gone. But still, and I know I've said it, pure speed. I mean, this was, of Dale Coyne's wins, this was so impressive, because it was Justin Wilson showing the world, I'm really good, man. Like, I'm really, really good. He would never say that.
10: Yeah.
15: No. But that's the thing, you know, when he passed away, everybody said, this guy, the statistics do not bear how good this guy really was.
10: Oh, there's no doubt about it. Wins by almost 5 seconds and a couple of sort of final points about Dale Coyne. To show in those 25 years, I looked it up. The first year that Dale Coyne as a racing team ran in the IndyCar series, it was CART then, it was a three-year-old Eagle, a stock block Chevrolet. I looked it up. The first time they tried to make a race, failed to qualify in a spring race when they used to run at Phoenix twice. Jim McElreath was the driver that tried to make the race. They tried to make another race in Milwaukee later in the summer with another great old school named Tom Bigelow. Dale finally makes the team's first start in Cleveland, and this race was run on July 5th, 2009. The next day, July 6th, was the 23rd anniversary of back when they used to give out points to only the top 12 finishers in IndyCar races. Dale Coyne had gotten the team their first ever point when he finished 12th at Cleveland on July 6th of 1986. So a lot of sort of a symmetry and anniversaries and to show how far the team had come before they got to this day at Watkins Glen.
15: Think about that. Those are incredible. Tom Bigelow and Jim McElreath. Yeah. Those are blasts from the past.
10: Yeah.
15: But think about that, to go 20 plus years and not get a sniff of victory lane and just keep coming back. Again, you want to talk about people in the paddock who are respected. Dale Coyne and Justin Wilson were kind of a match made in heaven, because I think they probably saw, even though one guy was from the Midwest, one guy was from Sheffield, England, I think they saw maybe some of each other, mm-hmm. persevered, never gave up, kept pushing, kept the dream alive, and they made it happen. Another thing people forget about Justin, and I know it was mentioned in some of the clips earlier, he was 6'4".
10: Yeah.
15: These cars were not made for 6'4" drivers. He really had to shoehorn himself in the car. The only driver I can think of, and granted, my memory's probably yours is better than mine, who's taller than Justin was Chris Neifel.
10: Yeah.
15: Chris Neifel was pushing, I think, 6'6" back in the 80s.
10: Yeah.
15: I don't know how he ever fit himself into a Lola or whatever he was driving.
10: Well, they basically had to retrofit, make the Primus chassis was essentially a chassis that was built to fit his frame.
15: Oh, wow. Oh, I didn't. Okay, there you go. You're a better historian than I am, my friend. But, you know, it was not easy for Justin. And the other thing is, too, that team owners kind of shied away a little bit in every series he ran in. Like, there's just a type. Oh, you're too big.
10: Yeah.
15: You're too tall. You're too heavy. You're too big. First of all, Justin was not heavy.
10: No.
15: He was the definition of lanky. Big drink of water, as we like to say. He was thin. But, yeah, to fit his body in that car, not made for that kind of it was more difficult. I mean, he'd get out of the car and would have abrasions and cuts on his knees, on his elbows, because he was just like, it was all they could do just to fit in that thing. And, but again, getting back to Justin and Dale, I almost think it was perfect symmetry that those two were together for that first win for Coyne. Like, I just can't think of another guy who persevered like Dale to get to where he was in his whole career, not just IndyCar. So that was really cool.
10: A special day at Watkins Glen. We'll hear the comments from Victory Lane to Justin Wilson. Get some memories from Dale Coyne next on IndyCar Flashback.
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10: Back on IndyCar Flashback, where we just got done taking a look back at Justin Wilson's win in 2009 at Watkins Glen. The race marked the first ever IndyCar win for car owner Dale Coyne, and after the race, He talked Illinois Racer to Illinois Racer with Kevin Olson.
16: Dale Coyne, dreams do come true, and one came true for you today. Congratulations on your first win.
19: That's fantastic. You know, we've been fighting for a long time for a win, and this year we're more committed than ever. This sport's going forward, and we're happy to be a part of it and happy to get our win here, and first of many, we hope.
16: Can you tell me your emotions in describing the last couple laps as you watched your boy out there with taking it so relatively easy?
19: All these years we've had a few that we thought we were going to win, and then something always happened in the end, so we were pretty nervous at the end. We didn't know what would happen, and, you know, we had the two Penske and Ganassi, we had them all the boys behind us. But Justin's been strong here all weekend, and just can't say enough for them guys. The guys in the pit crew, the pit stops were fantastic. You know, we've worked on that from the beginning of the year, and that's gotten much, much better. And, you know, it has to be in order to be up here in this position. So all the guys, I just can't say enough for all those guys. They've worked hard. They've worked a lot of long hours over the years. They deserve it.
16: Near perfect day for Dale Coyne.
10: But today's final word goes to the big man himself, Justin Wilson, winner in 2009 at Watkins Glen, as it sounded in victory lane with Kevin Lee.
20: He's got the wreath around his neck, traditional here at Watkins Glen International. You've competed in Formula One. You won multiple races in Champ Car. You've won in the IndyCar Series. But what does it mean to put Dale Coyne in victory lane after so many years driving at the top level in America?
21: It feels fantastic. To get Dale's first win in 25 years just means so much to me. And this is my best win of my career, and it just feels so good. It's hard to explain. That last lap, I was grinning from ear to ear. I had to concentrate and try and focus again and finish the lap off and cross the line. But it's an amazing feeling. Got to thank everyone at Z-Lines Design Furniture, Dale Coyne Racing, and the crew. They've worked hard, you know, to get this. Bill called a fantastic race, and he was on me the whole race telling me what to do, and the guys did great pit stops, so it's a real team effort.
20: Well, we knew you had a good chance because you've been fast since you got here. You were fast here last year, and you started second, but it's still difficult to get around somebody. Tell me about that first stop and the bus stop very early on in the race, the first pass of Briscoe.
21: Yeah, we felt pretty strong early on, so I was really trying to push Ryan, and I got a couple of runs, but had to back out of it earlier on in the straight. So I was struggling. So I was pretty fired up when it came chance to overtake him. And it had been yellow for a couple of laps, and I got on the radio and said, as we're crossing start-finish, is it green in that sector yet? And they said yes, and that's when I knew, okay, this is the lap, and I'm gonna go and do it. There's no second chances.
20: And you took no chances on that final restart. You got a great jump.
21: Yeah, I did. I lost the race in St. Pete because I was trying to be too nice, and so that time I thought I'm going to go a little bit early, and I'm not going to wait around for anybody.
20: Congratulations, enjoy it.
21: Thank you.
20: Justin Wilson in victory lane here at Watkins Glen International.
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1: The NTT IndyCar Series returned to oval racing for the 16th event in 2025. The Milwaukee Mile was host to the Snap-on Tools Milwaukee 250. Alex Palou earned the pole on Saturday and led the field to the green flag.
2: Pretty good formation off of turn number four. Alex Palou, your series champion. David Malukas lead the field to the green flag, and Alex Palou gets a really nice jump. And Scott McLaughlin not wasting any time to the high side.
3: Boy, he was trying to get around David Malukas. Malukas slammed the door shut. Further back, Connor Daly's gone top shelf. He's passed a couple cars, but here comes Malukas looking for the race lead side by side into three.
2: David Malukas lacks the high side. Early on, we think that's the preferred line. He lifts ever so slightly and gives the position up to Palou. And again, that third place car running all by his lonesome is Scott McLaughlin. But here comes Connor Daly.
3: Got a crash mark at the exit of turn number four. It looks like Nolan Siegel has slapped the outside wall. He's pointed in the wrong direction. Connor Daly was not able to grab that third spot from Scott McLaughlin. It was tight in turn one, but again, a full course yellow, and it is Nolan Siegel out of turn four.
2: Started in the 18th position, Nolan Siegel, and the growing pains continue for that youngster here at the Snap-on Milwaukee Mile 250.
1: The single car crash involving Nolan Siegel would bring out the yellow for seven laps. No one would pit, and the green would fly again. But back in the pack, Graham Rahal would get sideways in dirty air for another single car incident. He'd save it, but it would bring out a yellow. We catch up with Siegel on pit lane.
4: And Nolan, you just saw the replay. What happened from the cockpit?
5: No, it's exactly what I thought happened. I just spun on power. It was a dumb mistake on my part. These races are rowdy and aggressive, and you have to be aggressive, and I got greedy and spun, and I hate it for everyone that's worked so hard to make this happen, and it's just, like, wasn't obviously what I was trying to do. So we've got Nashville. I think we were really strong today, would have been really strong today, and
4: sorry to see you out of the race. We'll see you in Nashville.
5: Thanks.
4: Nolan Siegel.
2: Beating himself up a little bit, Dave. Yeah. You talked to Kyle Moyer about him early today, and Kyle said he's learning to listen. And there's an art to that when you're a young driver.
6: Yeah, there's an art to that, right? I happen to have somebody that I'm dealing with that right now, and it's not easy.
2: Have a similar name, maybe?
6: And it's just not easy. And, you know, sometimes you have to learn it the hard way. I seen him yesterday come on, talk about Nolan coming off of turn two. He was completely sideways, almost lost the car in turn two. He gathered it up. But where he was, he'll just learn that you cannot be down where he was. It was just no grip down there, no traction at all. And I said it earlier in the show, coming off of turn two and coming off of turn four, those are the most difficult parts of this racetrack. Getting power down is very difficult. And when you try to do it where there's no grip, it's almost impossible.
2: Looks like Kipton Simpson running at the rear of the field. His team decided to bring him in for a little splash of fuel as we've gone through a very disjointed 15 laps. Good news is, lights are out on the pace car, and even on a cloudy day, the colors pop nicely off of these NTT IndyCar Series cars. Nick Yeoman gives the roll call at the entrance to turn three.
3: Yeah, once again, it's going to be Alex Palou at the point. David Malukas going to restart second. Scott McLaughlin, Connor Daly, Kyle Kirkwood, the top five mark as we try to get things going here in Milwaukee.
2: Ward is sixth. Newgarden is seventh. Will Power is eighth. Rinus VK is ninth. Christian Rasmussen is tenth. And the green flag flies in the hands of the starter, Aaron Likens. David Malukas with a hard charge to the high side in turn number one.
3: Oh, he got a great run. He'll try to wrap the outside of the racetrack. He's got the momentum built up, and he's going to nose ahead and take the race lead. Fans applaud David Malukas to P1.
2: And Alex Palou's going to try to come storming back. Meanwhile, Scott McLaughlin all by his lonesome a little bit further back of the pack. Award, Power, Newgarden, VK. That top 10 features a lot of good battles off of turn number four.
3: David Malukas leads the field into turn number one. Best battle might be for the fifth position as Pato Award just took it away from Kyle Kirkwood. Kirkwood's got his hands full. Will Power sneaking to the outside.
2: Power is strong off of turn number two. He starts to lift a little bit. Now climb back into it. Inches in front of him by a nose. He might try to get two for one as he pulls up on Pato Award off of turn number four. Meanwhile, Malukas with a five-car length advantage to the entrance to turn one.
3: It was a strong run down the front straightaway for Will Power, so he moves into the sixth position. Now sets his sight on Pato Award. Award, though, is catching Connor Daly. They all roar out of turn two.
2: Carl looks good at the exit of the banking at turn number two for Award. The same is true of Will Power. Power's able to climb into the throttle a little deeper at the entrance to turn number three. not quite side by side. He may take a peek to the bottom side, though, with the setup of turn one.
3: Yeah, Pato O'Ward didn't give him a lot of room to the outside. He'll seal off Will Power at the entrance of turn number one, separated evenly by about two or three car lengths. Pato with the better charge off of turn two.
2: Meanwhile, David Malukas is off to the races. He has pulled out to a 1.6 second advantage over Alex Palou. Looks strong off of turn number four. Still watching Daly, O'Ward, Power, and Kirkwood. That's trying to tighten up at the entrance to turn one.
3: They'll all dive it into turn number one. The preferred groove right in the middle of the racetrack, evenly separated. Connor Daly by about four car lengths over Pato O'Ward. Will Power, strong charge down the backstretch. He'll close up on the back end of the Mexican driver.
2: Pulls in with about three car lengths, now shaves it down to two. Now it bumps back up to about two and a half, maybe three car lengths as the front three are starting to separate a little bit. Connor Daly has a comfortable advantage at P4.
3: Those front three are still David Malukas by about 20 car lengths. Back to the champion, Alex Palou. Scott McLaughlin all by himself in third. And then it's that three-car tussle for fourth. Daly, O'Ward, and Power.
2: Looking a little bit further back, Alexander Rossi and his teammate Christian Rasmussen. They have the 10th and the 11th position. Christian Lundgaard has been on the charge the last couple of laps. He wants a piece of Rasmussen now. That's the battle for the 10th position. Those three cars pointed to turn one.
3: Yeah, I'm glad you pointed out Lundgaard, because that bright papaya orange car has been moving left and right as he tries to charge forward and run down those two ECR teammates. Still Rossi ahead of Rasmussen, then Lundgaard into turn three.
2: Checking in on Joseph Newgard in the entrance to turn three. You get all three Penske cars starting in the top 10. In the crosshairs is Rinus VK. That's the battle for the eighth position. That crosses the start-finish line and heads back to turn one.
3: Rinus VK, the Dutchman, gets into that first corner first. The advantage is about four car lengths. He's running the middle of the racetrack. Newgarden looks to be just a little bit lower. He's got a fine four car lengths as they both dart down the back straightaway.
2: Don't want to take too much attention away from that battle for fifth. It remains a good one. It's not settled yet. It's Pato O'Ward and Will Power. It crosses the start-finish line and points to turn one.
3: Yeah, Will Power is driving motivated. We have detailed exactly why. He would love to get around Pato O'Ward and climb his way towards the front of the field. O'Ward, though, with a strong charge mark up off of turn two.
2: 24 laps complete this time by Malukas, Palou, McLaughlin, Daly, O'Ward, the top five. Power, Kirkwood, VK, Newgarden, and Rossi, the top 10. Davey, anything jump out at you now that we've kind of gotten over that caution? And then another caution, we've kind of settled into a race pace now.
6: I'm looking at Malukas' fastest time during the 157.53. That's the fast last lap time by 148. They've lost basically 10 miles an hour already on tire deck.
2: 1.4 seconds the advantage for David Malukas. This time by will complete lap 25. It's Malukas, Palou, McLaughlin, Daly, O'Ward, the top five. Power, Kirkwood, VK, Newgarden, and Rossi, the top 10 at the snap-on Milwaukee Mile 250.
0: This is an IndyCar Rewind.
2: 34 laps complete, and Nick Yeoman, not only is Alex Palou starting to draw a bead on David Malukas, but David Malukas is starting to draw a bead on the rear of the field.
3: It becomes a question of what's the bigger concern for Malukas, the cars in front of him or the cars behind him. Certainly the cars in front of him are getting closer. First lap car he's going to have to get around is Jacob Abel, but there is no doubt, Mark, as they roar down the front straightaway here in these opening, this opening sequence, Alex Palou starting to run down a race leader.
2: Yeah, it's down to 8-tenths of a second now, and it shrinks even more as David Malukas catches Jacob Abel in the most unfortunate position. It's down to 3-tenths of a second now as Malukas could pull up on Abel, but he can't do anything with it.
3: Yep, got to pick your spots. To get through the lap traffic here down the front straightaway. David Malukas by about five or six car lengths back into turn one, Mark.
2: He got an awfully good run into turn number one, but he has to lift a little bit. And Nick, here comes Alex Palou.
3: They are separated by about two car lengths down the back straightaway. Alex Palou can smell the lead. That is not good news for David Malukas. Back into turn number three, separated by two car lengths.
2: Scott McLaughlin is the interested spectator. He right now is running in that third position. He's trying to lay back and stay out of this for now. David Malukas pulls up one more time on Jacob Abel into turn two.
3: Yeah, got right to the rear wing at the entrance of the corner. Malukas' car looked like it just slid up to the exit of turn number two. That allows Alex Palou to close it back down to three car lengths.
2: We're about 40 laps on this stint, Davey. We did have 12 laps of caution, but you can tell the grip's not what it was early.
6: Well, matter of fact, they're running about 2 miles an hour slower than Indy Next right now, so that tells you what the deg is on these tires, how much speed falls off. They go from 157, they're now at 144 miles an hour. And as David Malukas, he's going to try the high side right now around that lapper.
2: And it looks like Alex Palou is going to get slowed up a little bit.
3: He will. Alex Palou caught the 51 machine, or 50 machine this weekend of Jacob Abel at the exit of turn number two. Now he gets around to Mark through turn number three. Malukas, though, has opened it up to six car lengths.
2: Scott McLaughlin trying to keep pace and keep with them. He'll pull up on Jacob Abel next into turn number one.
3: Jacob Abel running right in that racing groove. Scott McLaughlin puts the left side Firestones along that lower patch. Not able to get the run off of turn number two. He's watching Palou and Malukas streak away.
2: Let's check in on the in-car communication with Joseph Newgarden, talking about how happy he is or isn't with his race car early on.
7: Pretty much even shots through the whole field. No one's really going anywhere. Just give us a balance update when you can.
8: Turner with some others here now. I'm going a little loose.
7: And copy.
2: 40 laps complete. David Malukas, Alex Palou, Scott McLaughlin, Connor Daly, Pato Award the top five. Power, Kirkwood, VK, Newgarden, and Rossi the top 10. Rasmussen 11th, Lundgaard is 12th, Herta 13th, Scott Dixon 14th, Marcus Ericsson 15th. Nick Yeoman
3: just had a pass for the race lead mark out in turn number three. It was a great charge for our season champion Alex Palou. Got to the inside and dispatched of David Malukas, and Palou has immediately opened it up. Six car lengths, new race leader here at the Milwaukee Mile.
2: And the cars, quite frankly, just don't look as stable through the turns, Davey, as they did early on.
6: No, and that's what it is. These tires really wore out right now, down to 139 miles an hour that last lap for David Malukas. So it just tells you what kind of speed they lose, and that's what it's all about. I mean, it's all about tire degradation when they're going to pit. I would say that pit window should open no later than that lap 50, because I think, as you see, when you're losing 20 miles an hour per lap, that's massive.
2: Palou is having trouble for now getting around Graham Rahal. Graham had that car shake loose on him earlier, did a nice job of gathering it back in, but that car has not been the same since. Nick Yeoman, let's check in on Palou's efforts to put Rahal a lap down.
3: Yeah, he will run about four car lengths behind Graham Rahal entering the corner, closes to within one, and then immediately you see that DHL car slide up the racetrack after the air's taken off the nose. Malukas, though, still not close enough to retake the lead.
2: But it does allow Malukas to close that gap down a little bit. It had bumped up to about a second, and now it's closed down to about 0.4 of a second as Will Power gets a pass. Will Power picks up position. He worked his way around Pato Award. He is now P5 as the leaders get back to turn one.
3: Yep, it is still Alex Palou, your race leader, by about four car lengths over David Malukas. And then it's Scott McLaughlin third. Battle for fourth is shaken up. Now that Connor Daly has company, it's Will Power filling up his rearview mirrors, marking to turn three.
2: Yeah, all of a sudden, Will Power's looking awfully racy. He just worked his way around Pato Award, as we said, about a half a lap ago. They come off of turn four, not quite nose to tail, but Power is coming into turn number one.
3: Again, Connor Daly went to the top side at the start of this race and ripped around five or six cars. Now he's right in the racing group. That's where Will Power is as well. They're separated by a car length mark down the backstretch.
2: And Alex Palou made a strong run through it deep into turn number three, trying to work his way around Graham Rahal. He could not do it, and that allowed David Malukas to close ever closer. That battle set sail back into turn number one.
3: Alex Palou's advantage, four car lengths, and you can definitely see the drivers backing up the corners. The grip is at a premium here late in the run. Alex Palou down the back straightaway, still not close enough to put Graham Rahal lap down.
2: Michael Young.
9: Back and forth in pit lane, looking at the Alex Palou crew as well as the David Malukas crew. Everybody starting to stand up and doing some stretches, getting ready for these first round of pit stops coming up imminently.
2: Graham Rahal now trying to work his way around Kiffin Simpson. He's going to try to take Alex Palou with him. Nick, that's awfully tight into turn number two.
3: Boy, I don't know what happened to Kiffin Simpson. He was suddenly slow. Palou got around him. Rahal got around him, but Malukas had to check up. Now Simpson goes to the inside. He'll give the outside to Malukas. He'll streak around, but the driver from the Cayman Islands is struggling, marking three and four.
2: 48 laps complete this time by, and the grip on those tires is all but gone. And Alex Palou trying again to track down Graham Rahal into turn number two.
3: And again, Graham Rahal doing nothing wrong, running right in the racing groove, and he continues to hold off Alex Palou. Palou's got a nice charge, though, marked down the back straightaway. He'll look to the inside of Graham Rahal.
2: Alexander Rossi hanging around the top 12 for most of the afternoon through the first 48 laps. Decides enough is enough, Michael Young.
9: Yeah, he's the first taker of the day on my side of pit lane. The crew will go to work on the number 20 machine of Alexander Rossi. Java House, they're taking two full rounds out of that front wing. Quick stop, 7.5 seconds.
2: Davey, just out of necessity, I think we're going to see more and more coming.
6: Yeah, well, I just see, matter of fact, Will Power got high down in turn one and two. I think Pato got back by him right now. And so, yeah, these tires are falling off drastically.
2: Jake Query,
10: And Kippen Simpson is one that probably is going to be snake bit by that lack of grip because of the fact that they had brought him in, tried to go off sequence and brought him in early when he was at the back of the field, but that team is already now setting up to once again bring him in, so that probably is going to put him back on sequence, and as a result, Kippen Simpson will lose out on the advantage that he was trying to get with that early stop.
2: Stingray Rob now, Davey, among those, the early takers of the pit lane.
6: Yeah, Stingray, I think he was running in that top 20. Just had enough, couldn't come in. Remember, he crashed with a minute and a half to go in the final warm-up yesterday.
2: Give me an idea how things are going to stand. So let's give you the full field rundown with 51 laps complete. Pelot, Malukas, McLaughlin, Daly, Award. Then Power, Kirkwood, VK, Newgarden, and Rasmussen. Lundgaard, Herta, Dixon, Erickson, and DeFrancesco through 15th. 16th, Ferrucci, 17th, Armstrong, 18th, Schwartzman, 19th, Foster, 20th, Rosenquist. 21st is Ilott, 22nd is Rahal. Simpson a lap down, Abel a lap down, 23rd and 24th. Rossi a lap down in 25th. He pitted, same for Stingray Robb. He's two laps down in 26th. Nolan Siegel will do no better than 27th today, Davey.
6: Yeah, Trent, I'm going to keep an eye on Alexander Rossi. He was the first one to pit last time by 143-mile-an-hour lap. We'll see what he does this next one.
2: Michael Young.
9: To Lundgaard making his first stop of the afternoon. Crew goes to work on that. No changes to the number 7 machine for the Arrow McLaren, and he's down and away.
2: And Jake Query, Devlin G. Francesco will be heading your way very, very soon. We see Kippen Simpson pitting just a couple of boxes in front of him.
10: Yeah, so that is the second stop for Kippen Simpson. As for Devlin D. Francesco, keep in mind yesterday a fractured day because of an incident on pit road along with Santino Ferrucci, but that number 30 machine now comes in. He surrenders the 19th position, does Devlin DeFrancesco. That Rahal Letterman Lanigan team goes ahead and changes the tires, makes one turn on the front wing, and Devlin DeFrancesco down and away.
2: St. Thomas University car, Marcus Armstrong, has just made a pit stop. He was on and off with little or no trouble. The Verizon machine of Will Power reports to pit lane, Michael Young.
9: First stop for Will Power. Verizon team Penske crew goes to work, looking good, very smooth thus far. Crew does no changes, down and away in 5.9 seconds.
2: Scott McLaughlin among those heading to pit road for service, and Jake Query greets him.
10: Scott McLaughlin has four sets of sticker tires to use. He will go through one of those right now as they take that number 3 machine up. He waits. The tires go on. Scott McLaughlin awaits the fuel. No changes on the wing. Down and away goes Scott McLaughlin.
2: He has to wait a minute. Scott Dixon does, Michael Young, to get in his pit box.
9: Yeah, that really cost Scott Dixon as he had to woe that machine up to get to his pit box. So Scott Dixon and the Wolfpack go to work. No changes for Dixon. Down and away in 6.4 seconds.
2: That means he will have to go out of his pit box behind Colton Herta. Let's go to DJ.
11: Connor Daly down in pit lane. Splash off Shell Fuel and Firestone tires off, but it was a slow getaway. Team in front there for Robert Schwartzman. I think Connor Daly had to check himself up a little bit.
2: Joseph Newgarden comes on and off pit road. A good stop by his crew to get him back into the fray. We see one of the Prema cars, the 83 of Robert Schwartzman. It comes to the pit road for service. Christian Rasmussen also comes to the attention of his crew in the Splenda machine. We also see a little further up, Rinus VK coming to pit lane for service, and Santino Ferrucci will be greeted by Jake Query.
10: Santino Ferrucci will be one of the last to come in on this cycle. That Sexton Properties machine goes up. The tear-off goes away. Santino Ferrucci awaits, and now Santino Ferrucci, a little bit of a bobble down and away. Alex Pelot, Michael, is in as well.
9: He just got to his box. Oh, and David Maluk has nearly caught the front right tire changer of Alex Pelot. Good stop for Alex Pelot. He's down and away in 5.9 seconds. Save for David Maluk. He, too, down and away, about 5 car lengths behind exiting pit lane.
2: And Pelot was able to get out in front of David Maluk.
6: Yeah, hard. Came in and went out front, but pitted right next to each other. Very hard ins and outs for both those drivers.
2: 58 laps complete. We'll reset the field for you when we come back to the Snap on Milwaukee Mile 250.
1: Let's pick it up a few laps later with Will Power on the move.
2: And Power got a really strong run between turns 3 and 4. Award's not able to keep pace, but here comes Will Power into turn number 2.
3: All driving down into turns 1 and 2. Rossi going really low at the exit of turn number 2. Will Power's got the momentum built up. Mark, he'll try to challenge as they race to turn 3.
2: He looked awfully strong at the entrance to turn number 2, and Rossi's going to move down a little bit. Will Power going to get to the bottom of the racetrack, and somehow, someway, he made that pass stick. We'll see if he can hold on to it. And as all of that is unfolding. Here comes Pato O'Ward into turn number one.
3: Mark, I don't think Alexander Rossi gave more than a car width to the bottom. That's all Will Power needed to make that pass. Now Pato O'Ward, he'll get up on the horse and try to run down Alexander Rossi down the backstretch.
2: This is the battle for the fourth position, and that car running in front of Will Power is the car of Graham Rahal. Graham is a lap down in the 24th position. Graham sees the car wiggle a little bit at the exit of turn number four. That allows Will Power to close into turn one.
3: Here we're seeing the tire advantage Will Power has over Alexander Rossi, because after he made that pass, he opened up an 8-car length gap. Power's focus is now to get around that lap car of Rahal that you just mentioned. They're all heading into turn three.
2: Meanwhile, Davey, Alex Below continues to put cars a lap down. The latest, Stingray Robin, Devlin DeFrancesco.
6: That's right. Right on the very back is Santino Frucci in the back straightaway. I think he's going to go a lap down just here momentarily.
2: And he pulls up on Ferrucci and then has to lift a little bit because the line was a little erratic at the exit of turn number two. Santino Ferrucci currently running in the 17th position. He is trying to stay on the lead lap into turn number one.
3: Now, so much pressure in these moments when you know you've got the series champion trying to get around you and put you a lap down. Ferrucci struggling, sluggish up off at turn number two. Here comes Alex Palou, Mark, down the backstretch.
2: Michael Young.
9: For Alexander Rossi, he is struggling with that car. They asked what kind of changes he would want for the next round. He said, give me a couple of more out of that front wing. So certainly handling a very loose race car at this point.
2: Ferrucci not making it easy for Alex Below. And Nick, right now, he doesn't necessarily need to force the issue because he's got a 7-second lead over Scott McLaughlin.
3: Yeah, but you know what? That's a 4-time champion right behind you. How can you not force the issue? That's the problem. Ferrucci, though, a little bit of breathing room this time, Mark, into turn number three.
2: Yeah, I guess we should have learned all we needed to know about Alex Below in that battle he had with Christian Lundgaard for that second position, trying to get to the front in Portland a couple of weeks ago. Meanwhile, his efforts continue. Santino Ferrucci, as you mentioned, Nick, a bit more breathing room now into turn number one.
3: Yeah, big line of cars exiting turn number two as we speak. Guys like Marcus Armstrong, Jacob Abel ahead of Ferrucci. Ferrucci doing everything he can do to hang on and maybe slow up Below a little bit for Malukas and McLaughlin, who really aren't making much ground.
2: Boy, there's a lot of cars off of turn number four, and boy, I got a feel for Graham Rahal, Nick Yeoman, but he's doing everything he can to stay out of the way.
3: Yeah, Joseph Newgarden just made a pass. Christian Rasmussen had to slam on the brakes at the entrance of turn number one to avoid running into the back of Graham Rahal. So that 15 car for Rahal Letterman Lanigan is struggling mightily as they all race into three.
2: And Rasmussen has his own set of concerns in trying to work around Rahal, because if he looks just behind him, he'll see the car of Marcus Ericsson on the charts. This would be the battle for the 12th position into turn number one.
3: And Rasmussen almost wrecked out of turn number four. It was a big wiggle to try to avoid from wrecking right behind Graham Rahal. And all of these drivers, Mark, the bigger concern is Alex Palou. Palou just cleared Santino Ferrucci in turns one and two. He's catching all of them into turn three.
2: Through position, let's see, 16 cars now are all that's on the lead lap because of the rail that Alex Palou is on. What an incredible run it's been for Alex Palou in the early stages.
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2: 97 laps complete, 250 to be contested. Palou is running off and hiding right now. He has put about the top 15 cars a lap down. McLaughlin, Malukas, Rossi, Power, the top five. O'Ward, Lundgaard, Daly, Herta, and Kirkwood, the top 10. Pit window, open it up, Davey. We see Santino Ferrucci. Rinus VK. Ferrucci will be out soon, we think, but Rinus VK among the first to stop.
6: Yeah, Rinus came in. Stingray Rob has come in. We're on lap 99 of the 250. So to make the four stopper equally, that lap 100 is kind of the number. Now, last time Will Power came in on lap 55, Dixon on 56. So they went a little bit over that 50-lap mark. So, but it's going to be open momentarily for most of these drivers. They're down to 139 mile an hour.
2: This is a pretty impressive pace that Alex Below has set, Davey, after David Malukas led the first 25
6: yeah,
2: miles.
6: Yeah, he had a huge lead at one point. It's now down to 4.3, but that's still a long ways. There's a lot of cars in between him and McLaughlin, the second-place runner.
2: Jake Query.
10: It's interesting because as you talk about that window starting to open, you can start to see teams starting to pull those sets of tires closer to the wall. Santino Ferrucci would be amongst those doing that. He, although, went almost longer than most on that last stop. Alexander Rossi, Will Power coming in as well. Michael, they are coming down your way right now.
9: Will Power drag racing Pato O'Ward. Pato with the first pit box, and Will Power and that crew go to work. Will Power has not complained any about that car. As a matter of fact, they make no changes. 6.8 seconds.
2: And Will Power is able to win that race off of pit road and sneak out just in front of Paddle Award. So that was a good stop by that crew. Here comes Alexander Rossi, and he opened the pit window the last time.
9: Indeed, and he has been complaining about a loose race car this entire race. They took two full rounds out on that first stop, and they're set to do the same. There's one, there's two. Good stop for Rossi. Down and away in 7 seconds. Christian Lundgaard, that crew going to work. No changes on that car. Good stop, although they've got a little problem with that right rear. Still have problems with that right rear, finally down and away.
2: Jake Query.
10: Santino Ferrucci is in once again. A little bit shorter stint this time, but he is down and away. No changes at all to Santino Ferrucci. DJ.
11: Kyle Kirkwood comes to rest in his box. Clear in and clear out for the Andretti Global number 27. Firestone's on and Shell Fuel in the car. Looks like a two turns of front wing. He'll be out and away in just under 7 seconds.
2: Good clean stop for Connor Daly as well as he comes to the attention of his crew. Jake Query.
10: McLaughlin has brought his machine in. He surrenders that second position as the car goes up in the air. The four Firestone Firehawks go on. No changes. Fuel down and away for Scott McLaughlin, Michael.
9: For David Malukas trying to beat Scott McLaughlin out. He won't be able to do so. Problems with that car. They got to jack it back up. What a disastrous stop. They didn't get the front right on. They had a problem with the wheel gun, and they're still working on it. Caution on the speedway.
2: And we've got an issue according to race control down in turn four. And Davey, it's the car of Will Power, the Verizon machine.
6: Yeah, luckily for Pelot, he just pitted. Right now, he's going to come out, still continue that lead, but that was a close call right there.
2: So we're waiting to see a replay. We're seeing what the issue is. Will Power is moving very, very slowly. He's just about to the entrance to the pits, and he's being escorted now by the AMR IndyCar safety crew. Nick Yeoman, you've got eyes on him.
3: He crept all the way around turns 3 and 4. Not exactly sure what has happened to Will Power's car, but I'm not even sure he's going to make it into pit lane. That thing is crawling to a stop as we start to see a replay, Mark. Will Power was super high through turn number 2 trying to get around Kippen Simpson, and it looks like he might have had contact up against the outside wall.
2: Davey?
6: Yeah, that's what happened. Kippen just didn't give him quite enough room. I mean, obviously, Kevin is a lap down, but Will went to go around the outside, got the right sides in that debris, just spun around, and then he go down the back straightaway, hoping they were cleaned off, but there's some damage to that car, hit the wall again down in turn 3. Brings it slow into the pit.
2: Alex Pelot was able to get to his pit box, Davey, before that caution light came
6: out. Yeah, so everything should work out. Now, Dixon is the one that could be the winner of this. He has not pitted yet. Armstrong, Pelot, I think, will be... Yeah, he'll be okay because they're going to do a wave around and it's going to cycle him back to the front. But Dixon Armstrong are two of them that should be taking advantage of some positions.
2: Handful of drivers have yet to pit, and they were going to do so, but that caution came out. Dixon Armstrong pitted on lap 55 and 53. Then Pelot, who just pitted. DeFrancesco, currently running fourth, last pitted on lap 53. Felix Rosenquist on lap 54. Then you've got McLaughlin and Award and Rossi. And then you've got Kiffin Simpson currently running in the ninth position.
0: This is an IndyCar Rewind.
2: Still under caution, lap 115, Michael Young.
9: Scott Dixon, that's two full rounds in that front wing, and he will beat Marcus Armstrong off pit lane. So too, Graham Rahal, good stop for the Wolfpack.
2: Jake Query.
10: And that Armstrong car that Dixon got out in front of did not have any changes made to it other than the fact that he took, of course, four Firestone Firehawks and a full tank of fuel, but no changes to the car, Marcus Armstrong.
2: So, Kevin Simpson, Devlin DeFrancesco, Davey, and all of those guys that were running in the top five behind Pelot needed to come to pit lane.
6: Yeah, they went a long ways, and now their tires are going to be a little bit newer than their competitors, but that, I have to go back and look after this race all over, but a little surprising on how that all laid out, but... Man, these one-mile ovals, and it happens fast, so I give race control a lot of credit because I know it's not easy down there.
2: Just not quite yet to the halfway point, but we can give the full field rundown now that everybody's pitted and cycled through. There'll be 117 laps complete. Next time by, Alex Pelot is your leader. Scott McLaughlin, Paddle Award, Rossi, Lundgaard, the top five. Herta Newgarden, Daly, VK Kirkwood, the top 10. 11th Dixon, 12th Armstrong, 13th Rasmussen, 14th. DeFrancesco, 15th Rosenquist, check that Rasmussen, then Simpson. So we'll go to 17th, a lap down, Malukas, 18th Erickson, 19th Robb, 20th Foster, 21st Ferrucci, 22nd Schwartzman, 23rd Ilott, 24th Rahal, 25th Abel. Power out of the race at 26th, Siegel 27th, he too is out of the race. And Christian Rasmussen has to restart from the back. because of an earlier pit lane speed violation. So, Nick Yeoman, pick up the field. They're setting up for turn three.
3: It's going to be Alex Palou. He is already on the throttle. He's got four lap cars between himself and second place running Scott McLaughlin. Here we go, Mark. We're racing again at the Milwaukee Mile.
2: And that is oh so comfortable when you're Alex Palou to have those lap cars. Issue is, Nick Yeoman, one of them was a car that was fast earlier. That's a guy that started on the front road with him, David Malukas.
3: Yeah, boy, big stack up at the rear of the field as Santino Ferrucci got all out of shape. But you mentioned Malukas running second on the racetrack, but the pit problems has him a lap down, so he's got to get on the horse, try to pass Alex Palou to get that lap back.
2: Scott McLaughlin and Paddle Award look like that might get interesting for a moment or two, but Scott McLaughlin was able to step away from it. Meanwhile, Paddle Award is bottled up behind Louis Foster.
3: Yeah, Paddle Award had to jump on the brakes to avoid running into Ferrucci when he got squirrely out of turn number two. Now Foster is in front of him. Behind him, Christian Lundgaard and Alexander Rossi are going side by side.
2: They go side by side into turn number three, and they both pull up on Award, and they stay side by side. Here comes Joseph Newgarden running well behind them. Let's see. Rinus VK currently running in the ninth position, then Dixon, then Kirkwood, Armstrong, Rasmussen, DeFrancesco. And Davey, things are kind of disjointed right now because of the pit stops and the way they happened. When you look at Malukas running among the front runners, he and Erickson, guys like that, they're a lap down.
6: They're a lap down, yeah. That pit stop just messed a lot of guys up. But how about this? I have to say Newgarden is absolutely getting after right now. He's in that high groove right now, in that third lane now that it's clean, making up a lot of positions.
2: So Joseph Newgarden is the latest one to be engaged in a pretty good battle. Nick, that's the battle off of turn number two for the fourth position with Christian Lundgaard in tow.
3: Yeah, he just blew around Christian Lundgaard down the front straightaway, and now he's got his sights set on Padua Ward, who is just stuck behind Louis Foster. Newgarden, again, using a bit of a higher groove. They're all exiting turn four.
2: Ward currently has P3, but there are plenty of suitors for that position. That was a setup for turn two.
3: The main suitor is Joseph Newgarden, who runs about two car lengths behind. Another six back to Christian Lundgaard, who's having a good day for Arrow McLaren. That battle for third roars back into turn number three. Award by a car length over Newgarden, who goes to the bottom of the racetrack.
2: Joseph Newgarden, as you said, Davey, he's got a pretty fast race car. Pretty happy with
6: it. Yeah, he looks really good right now. Best he's looked for a long time in any race. Very aggressive. This is the old Newgarden on the ovals right here, a guy who just could dominate these things. And, man, he blew by Potter Ward with no problem. Now he's up behind Foster.
2: So give him P3 now as he tries to work on the car of Louis Foster. But Potter Ward may not be done. He's trying to charge back into it. But his car just doesn't look comfortable into turn number three. Newgarden, meanwhile, off of turn four, trying to work his way around Louis Foster into turn number one.
3: Yeah, Mark, it's hard to tell if the rest of the cars around Newgarden aren't handling well or if Newgarden's car is just that fast. Boy, he almost ran into the back of the lap car of Louis Foster. Big checkup for Newgarden in turn two.
2: Yeah, there's an old saying, lead, follow, or get the heck out of the way. And Joseph Newgarden had all of those thoughts running through his mind now as we reach the halfway point. Most importantly, Nick Yeoman, for Alex Palou, the dominant day continues as he's opened up a four-second lead on Scott McLaughlin.
3: Yeah, no doubt about it, and still three lap cars in between them as well. On track, it's about three-quarters of a straightaway, Palou over McLaughlin. Then we look back, Joseph Newgarden with that third spot, about four car lengths over Padua Ward.
2: Top 10, Palou, McLaughlin, Newgarden, Award, Lundgaard, and Rossi is sixth, Herta is seventh, Daly is eighth, BK is ninth, and Kyle Kirkwood is 10th. Some good stories among the top 10. Alexander Rossi with the top 5 in Portland a couple of weeks ago, Davey. He appears poised to back that up. Colton Herta has been strong here in the past, and Connor Daly continues the top 10.
6: Yeah, and Colton, and remember, he started towards the back of this field, 24th, I think, finds himself in that 7th position.
2: Yeah, he's plus 17 on the day, and obviously very, very happy with his race car. Scott McLaughlin, good news for him. He has a firm grasp on that second position, and Nick, Paddle Ward is not able to keep pace at all with Joseph Newgarden.
3: No, and Newgarden, unfortunately, has not been able to get around Louis Foster after having to stab the brakes about three or four laps ago in turn number two to try to put Foster a lap down or at least move him further back down the line. So Newgarden has settled into that third position. But you're right, Mark, no challenge from fourth place running Paddle Ward or fifth place running Christian Lundgaard.
2: Now let's talk about Christian Lundgaard for just a minute, Nick, because he wasn't at all happy, really, with his qualifying effort. And Not to mention the fact this is not yet in his comfort level, but he is plus 12 on the day, Nick, as he tries to track down Pato O'Ward.
3: Yeah, and I think you have to tip the cap not only to that driver who is getting better every time we go to another oval, but to that Arrow McLaren team. They are putting good cars underneath drivers like Pato O'Ward and Christian Lundgaard, and good to see both of them running in the top five. That's been the case, though, Mark, all season long for that team.
2: Always good stories up and down the pit lane and throughout the NTT IndyCar Nation. Let's get one of them from Jake Query now at lap 130.
10: There are certain people you meet and you think, this person absolutely exemplifies everything about where we are. Now, I'm standing here with Doug Gilman, and you are Wisconsin through and through. I love everything about this. You are watching in the pit stall here of Santino Ferrucci wearing a Ferrucci shirt, and this is a friendship and a fandom that began at Road America. Take me through it.
12: Yes, sir. Yeah, I after the race, Santino ran out of gas at the end of turn one at Road America, and it was a 100-degree day, and he got out of the car, and he was just exhausted, and he started walking back to the pits, and somebody yelled out, hey, Santino, do you want a water? And a fan threw him a water and missed him by about 30 feet, and I looked at my dad, and I said, I think he wants a beer. So I yelled out, Santino, you want a beer? And he waved it over, grabbed one out of the cooler quick, chucked it over the fence. He made a hell of a catch. We could sign him up for the Packers as far as I'm concerned. And yeah, but it's been great. It's been great.
10: You're always scouting for the Packers, aren't you? That's part of being a Wisconsinite, is it not?
12: It's in your blood around here. And my family's been a season ticket holder all my life. And yeah, the Packers, we're going to have a good season coming up here, but we'll use all the help we can get. But he made a heck of a catch that day. So
10: so how did you end up then coming back to the Milwaukee Mile and reacquainting with Santino Ferrucci after that what somewhat was a viral moment?
12: Well, the team got a hold of me and offered to send us out to Mid-Ohio 2 weeks later, but 4th of July weekend with family and stuff, I just couldn't. And I just said, you know, the Milwaukee Mile right next to Miller, where, you know, the Miller Lite was the beer I threw. And I said, wouldn't it be great if we all got together at the Milwaukee Mile? And they thought that was great. And they've just, the whole team's been just amazing and just having an amazing day here. So
10: I'm assuming when you nick yourself shaving that you ooze cheese. Is that right?
12: Just about. I said, Johnsonville Brats, Sargento cheese, and Miller Lite. That it goes through our blood here. So
10: well, I'll tell you what, it's great. You know, Santino Ferrucci is a great personality, and I can tell so too are you, Doug. We look forward to seeing you at a lot more races. I got a feeling you've become a Ferrucci fan.
12: Thank you very much. Absolutely. Through and through.
10: I appreciate it very much. Mark, you never know who you might run into, and you want to talk about a fun personality. That's one of the reasons we love coming to America's Dairyland.
2: Well, the series touts being fan-friendly, Davey Hamlin, and clearly we back it up.
6: What a great story. We've seen it happen live, and I thought it was pretty cool. And you know, good on him. And hey, thank God he's here. He's gonna round these Wisconsin fans up to come to all of our races. So that's awesome.
2: Well, congratulations to AJ Foyt Racing for taking the time
6: to track
2: that guy down.
6: Yeah, that's right. I mean, that was special. It was a big moment. Made headlines up there at Road America, and we appreciate that. What a great story.
2: Past the halfway point, lap 137 next time by. Alex Palou has a 5.6-second lead. Nick Yeoman, let's check back in on that battle for third. They're bottled up behind Louis Foster, talking about Newgarden, O'Ward, and Lundgaard.
3: Yeah, boy, it just seemed like Joseph Newgarden pushed the button and maybe used all the good off of those Firestone tires, and now that run has kind of stalled out. He is moving around the racetrack. Just went really low at the exit of turn number two, trying to get around Louis Foster. Unfortunately, it's allowing McLaughlin, who runs in that second spot, Mark, to open up an even bigger lead. But the good news for Newgarden, still no pressure from behind. Pato O'Ward runs back about 4 or 5 car lengths. His teammate Lundgaard about 5 or 6 more down the front stretch.
2: A couple of other good stories, as we pointed out earlier, Nick. They're running not necessarily together, but one after the other. Alexander Rossi and Colton Herta need a strong finish to the season.
3: There's no doubt. Alexander Rossi bringing a little momentum in. Got his first top five of the season at Portland 2 weeks ago. So he's running about 8 car lengths behind Christian Lundgaard. And then Colton Herta, who suddenly has been in the middle of a bunch of rumors this weekend, trying to have a good day for Andretti Global. He runs about 8 car lengths behind Alexander Rossi down the front stretch.
2: Jamie, how frustrating it must be for the rest of the field to try to figure out exactly what it is Alex Palou and Barry Wantz are doing and how they're doing it.
6: I mean, they make it look easy, honestly, but we know it's not that easy. But when you have that engineer, that team manager, and that team driver just mesh together, it's pretty awesome.
2: DJ Clark.
11: down in the number 90 of Callum Ilott, and there is a lot of smoke coming off of the rear end of the car. It looks like it is coming from the exhaust here. Ilott getting out of the car. There is definitely a frantic nature. The smoke continues to billow out here. Ilott looks like his race is going to be done.
2: Yeah, maybe he's climbing out of the cockpit of that race car. A lot of smoke coming out of the rear of that car.
6: Yeah, and he is right. DJ hit it nail on the head. It's coming out that left side exhaust, so maybe like a turbo or something might have failed. I've seen him coming in pit lane with a lot of smoke coming out of that car as a yellow flag comes out for track inspection, obviously because of that that incident.
2: And unfortunately for him, it puts an end to a string of top 10 and a pretty impressive run of late for Prema, and comes at a time when perhaps their future may be in question here in the NTT IndyCar Series.
6: A lot of rumors going around if the team's even going to exist. I mean, they came in here, spent a load of money, did it really first class, really haven't had very good results other than on the pole of the Indy 500, but now we don't even know if they're going to be around here next year. And by the way, it's lap 143, 150 is when that window opened. We could see some pit, you know, they may come in a little early and pit on 143.
2: Here is the full field rundown on lap 143. Pelot, McLaughlin, Newgarden, Award, and Lundgaard, Rossi, Herta, Daly, VK, Kirkwood, Rasmussen, Dixon, Armstrong, DeFrancesco, and Rosenquist. Now, DeFrancesco is the 14th place running car. He is the last car on the lead lap. 15th is Rosenquist, 16th is Malukas, 17th is Simpson, 18th is Erickson, 19th is Robb, 20th is Ferrucci, 21st is Foster, 22nd is Schwartzman, 23rd is Jacob Abel, 24th is Rahal, 25th is Ilott, 26th is Will Power, and 27th is Nolan Siegel. Some of the other numbers for you, 4 leaders, 6 lead changes, 4 cautions for 27 laps. Pelot has led 113, Malukas 25, Dixon 4, and Louis Foster has led a lap. Who's gained the most on the day? Colton Herta plus 17, Lundgaard plus 12, Rosenquist plus 10, Kiffin Simpson plus 9, and Alexander Rossi is plus 6. So you think it's not out of the question, Davey, that teams can come to pit lane? I think you were spot on because we look across the way, we see them all laid out.
6: I would, because you're so close, you're only 5 laps away from going to pit anyways under green. So do it under yellow. You got to survive, you know, this next stint, maybe just a little bit longer.
2: This pace has been blistering, most assuredly. I mean, we had some cautions at the beginning that kind of disjointed it a little bit, but certainly it's benefited Alex Pelot to have these long green runs.
6: Yeah, no question. He had a three-second lead over McLaughlin that last time. Now he's going to be the first one in, and here he is on pit lane right now.
2: Well, I'll tell you what, he came in plenty hot, that's for sure, off of turn number 4, but because we were under caution, we think everything should be okay in terms of his pit road speed. Alex Pelot is coming to pit lane, Michael Young.
9: And he will hit his marks right on the button. A little slower getting in. Jenna Rossi's crew laid out as well. Crew goes to work. Good stop this far. Take off and tear off those changes. Oh, indeed. A full round into that front wing. He'll get away, and Scott McLaughlin will nearly beat him out. It's Alex Pelot, then Scott McLaughlin 1-2.
10: Scott McLaughlin made no changes to that Sancio machine. It was a lightning fast stop for Scott McLaughlin as he surrendered the second spot but tries to work back into that same location.
2: DJ.
11: Connor Daly was in and out, down on the early stalls of pit lane. A 6.38 second stop for Junkos Hollinger. They are doing a great job down on pit lane today.
1: This yellow would last for 10 laps. We pick up with Marcus Armstrong leading the field to green on lap 153.
2: Newgarden showing the least amount of patience off of turn number 4. He drove right up underneath the rear wing of his teammate. That opened the door for Pato O'Ward into turn number 1.
3: Alex Pelot just blew around Marcus Armstrong. So does McLaughlin. So does Newgarden. So does Pato O'Ward. Armstrong getting swamped, Mark, on the backstretch.
2: Boy, it didn't look like that worked out for him at all because he did not get a strong restart. Meanwhile, Alex Pelot does, and he shoots to a 0.4-second advantage off of turn number 4 with McLaughlin, Newgarden, O'Ward, and Rossi all giving chase into turn number 1.
3: McLaughlin has hammered the loud pedal into turn number 1. He is close to within 3 car lengths of Alex Pelot. Joseph Newgarden sits in that third spot. He's trying to track down the race leader as they roar down the backstretch.
2: Watching Connor Daly, he picked up a spot. He worked his way around Kyle Kirkwood, move him up to P7. So it's Pelot, McLaughlin, Newgarden, O'Ward, and Rossi the top 5. Then it goes Herta, Daly, Kirkwood, Lundgaard, Rasmussen, and Rinus VK through the top 11 into turn 1.
3: in. I continue to watch Marcus Armstrong free fall through the field. Everybody doing a good job getting around that slower car that gambled. Meanwhile, right behind him looked like Louis Foster just banged wheels with David Malukas. That's all happening, Mark, way behind the race leader, Alex Palova.
2: Yeah, there's a whole gaggle of cars right now as the leader's coming off at turn number four. They're going into turn two, and some of them are running side by side. Louis Foster is one of them as, again, that free fall continues for Marcus Armstrong and Nick Yeoman. He has fallen all the way to 17th in just three laps after restarting at P1.
3: Yeah, it is all but five cars that are currently running that have passed Marcus Armstrong. So that is a great illustration of just how rough it can be if you stay out on old tires. Armstrong, I think everybody's going to get him before it's all said and done. Still no change, though, up front, Alex Palou.
2: Christian Rasmussen, he's involved in a pretty good battle. That's with Kyle Kirkwood. They are battling it out for the eighth position into turn number two.
3: Yeah, Christian Rasmussen, he is Mr. Excitement. He is not afraid to throw it side by side. Couldn't get around Kyle Kirkwood. That opened the door for Christian Lundgaard to close right on the rear wing. Rasmussen, though, dives it deep into turn three, trying to run down Kirkwood.
2: Regis VK and Scott Dixon. That's a pretty good battle between the youngster and the veteran. Well, really, I guess you can consider both of the veterans, Nick. VK and Dixon battle for the 11th spot into turn number two.
3: Yep, and they are watching this battle right ahead of them of Kirkwood and Rasmussen. They nearly banged wheels in turn number one. As for VK, he's got a half a car length advantage on Dixon. Dixon, though, Mark, has a charge to the bottom.
2: He does get a strong charge to the bottom of the racetrack, but he has to lift a little bit to the entrance to turn number four. Now he comes storming back off of turn number four, and he's taking a look to the inside of Rita's VK, but Rita's wobbles a little bit to the entrance to one. That made him lift, Nick.
3: He was trying to get a good draft down the front straightaway. Scott Dixon was, but he caught Rinus VK at the wrong time, had to jump out of the throttle. They're nose to tail into turn three.
2: Thought Kirkwood and Rasmussen was going to get interesting into turn number three. Kyle had the lift. That cost him momentum and opened the door for Christian Lundgaard to come back toward him. Kyle Kirkwood currently running in the ninth position into turn number one.
3: And now for Christian Rasmussen, the driver straight ahead of him is the one that he had a tangle with at Portland a couple weeks ago. That is Connor Daly. So let's keep an eye on Daly and Rasmussen, Mark. They run right behind Colton Herta in sixth.
2: And they are running into turn number four right now, and it's a good look for Christian Rasmussen to the high side off of turn number four. Tries to keep his foot in it. Now Connor Daly gets to the bottom of Herta. They go side by side into one, and they almost touch.
3: I don't know how they didn't wreck. Colton Herta watched Connor Daly's car get really sideways. Connor did a great job of settling it down, but Mark, they were wheel to wheel into turn one.
2: Connor Daly has to lift, and that creates an opportunity for Christian Rasmussen. Rasmussen runs a half a groove higher off of turn number five. We'll see if that momentum helps him as he heads toward turn number one.
3: Yep, Connor Daly's going to have to just put that previous lap behind him and reset. Colton Herta has chased away by about three or four car lengths, but again, Rasmussen is getting closer and closer, trying to reel in Connor Daly down the backstretch.
2: 163 laps complete this time by. Alex Palou is your leader by 0.6 seconds over Scott McLaughlin, Joseph Newgarden, Padua Ward, and Alexander Rossi, fifth. Herta, sixth. Daly, seventh. Rasmussen, eighth. Kirkwood, ninth. Lundgaard is 10th. 11th, VK. Dixon, 12th. Malukas, 13th. 14th, DeFrancesco. 15th, Foster. 16th, Schwartzman. 17th, Armstrong, who restarted P1. Rosenquist, 18th. 19th, Ferrucci. 20th, Simpson. 21st, Erickson. 22nd, Stingray Robb. A lap down, 23rd, Graham Rahal, Jacob Abel, 24th. Out of the race, 25th, Callum Ilott, 26th, Will Power, 27th, Nolan Siegel, here at the snap-off, Milwaukee Mile, 250.
1: Alex Palou would lead the field around the one-mile oval for a number of laps until lap 191 when the pit window would open. Many would come in for service. After all was said and done, Palou would maintain the lead. Then on lap 209, yellow for conditions. This intermittent rain would last only a few moments, and we'd be back to racing conditions on lap 222.
2: Alex Palou does have the benefit of slower lapped cars between he and Scott McLaughlin.
3: Yep, two lap cars between Palou and McLaughlin, two lap cars between McLaughlin and Newgarden, and then behind third place running Newgarden, everybody on fresh tires, including Padua Ward. This one's going to get exciting, Mark. Alex Palou already on the throttle. We're racing again in Milwaukee.
2: For all intents and purposes, Padua Ward is the one that you should watch. But it's actually Alexander Rossi who got to the bottom of Padua Ward, and he made a strong move, and now he wants to work his way around Joseph Newgarden.
3: Rossi goes to the bottom of Newgarden and Stingray Robb. They're going to go side by side for the third position. Rossi on those fresh tires, digging hard on the bottom, trying to get the third spot from Newgarden.
2: Meanwhile, McLaughlin has picked off one of the slower cars. Now he has to work on Robert Schwartzman. But Alex Palou is the big beneficiary. He's got a second and a half lead into turn number one.
3: Palou's opened up a big margin. Newgarden trying to get around the lap car of Kippen Simpson. He is rolling the top, and the drivers on fresh tires really haven't made up any ground. Pato Award trying to catch Alexander Rossi for fourth. They exit turn number two.
2: Now Rossi looks a little stronger off of turn number two. It looks like a couple of other cars, Christian Lundgaard, Christian Rasmussen, they're all looking strong a little bit deeper in the field as well.
3: Rasmussen is on fresh tires as well. He got around Pato Award, but Award took the spot back. That's just outside of podium position. Now Rasmussen dives deep. Award rips around the lap car of Kippen Simpson.
2: He looked like he was shot out of the proverbial cannon, and he may not be done, Nick. He wants Alexander Rossi into turn three.
3: Pato Award took a look to the inside of Rossi. He thought better of it. Now Rasmussen's got a charge. He'll try to rim ride around Pato Award and take that spot away off of turn four.
2: That was a strong move through turn number four. Next up for him is teammate Alexander Rossi pulls up on his rear wing into turn number one.
3: But as all of these drivers with fresh tires battle, they are not running down the top three. Rasmussen, though, has the digging and momentum on the outside. He'll get around Alexander Rossi into turn three.
2: Rossi's not done, though. He inches back below him at the entrance to turn number three. Tries to stay there, but he is most assuredly going to lose that spot, and that leaves Pato Award now to work on Alexander Rossi. But to your point, and Nick kind of reaffirmed that, all of this is great news for Alex Palou, who's opened up a 1.6 second lead.
3: Yeah, he's got about a 15 car length advantage over the lap car of Robert Schwartzman. Schwartzman is holding off second place running McLaughlin. The battle for third is on, though. What a move as Christian Rasmussen just threw a slider on Joseph Newgarden.
2: That was not a battle. He blew right by him like Joseph Newgarden was sitting still, and now he's got to work his way around Marcus Ericsson. We'll see how he does at the exit of turn number two.
3: Boy, almost had a crash as Newgarden and Rossi made contact. Newgarden got sideways and somehow held onto it, but the Ed Carpenter Racing cars, Mark, they are charging towards the front of the closing lap.
2: And here comes Christian Rasmussen. Next in the crosshair for him is Scott McLaughlin off of turn number four. There'll be 22 laps to go next time by.
3: Are separated by eight car lengths into turn number one. McLaughlin run in the middle of the racetrack. That's exactly where Rasmussen is. Now Rasmussen slides up, rim rides out of turn two. He's got it down to three car lengths.
2: That's the car of Robert Schwartzman that's running well in front of Scott McLaughlin. Christian Rasmussen with a strong run into turn number three. Pulls right up on the rear wing. Wants to go to the high side. Now takes a peek to the bottom. They run nose to tail into turn number one.
3: Our nose to tail. Which way is Rasmussen going to go? He's going to stay in the tire tracks. Now he looks high. They're side by side through turn number two. Christian Rasmussen, the Dane, has taken second off of turn two.
2: And Robert Schwartzman is next in the crosshairs, and he gets a strong run into turn number three. Pulls right up underneath Robert Schwartzman. Meanwhile, the lead is opened up to 1.9 seconds over Alex Palou. But he has to be concerned about Christian Rasmussen and the ease with which he has grabbed the second spot.
3: Robert Schwartzman stayed to the inside in turns three and four. That allowed Christian Rasmussen to roar around the outside. He's got to find 15 car lengths down the back straightaway for his first win in IndyCar.
2: And he's got 20 laps to do it, with Alex Palou seeing the lead starting to shrink now. It was at 1.9 seconds when Rasmussen made the pass, Nick. It's down to 1.3 seconds now in the setup of turn one.
3: Does he have time? 19 laps to go at the line. It certainly looks like it as they both roar through turns one and two. He's got it down to 10 car lengths as they head down the back straight to Milwaukee.
2: Not only does he have time, he may have the tires, and that's the most important aspect of it. It is now down to 1.3 seconds off of turn number four. Christian Rasmussen with a strong run off of turn number four. He's down it to a second now into turn number one.
3: He is taking chunks out of the race lead of our champion, Alex Palou. They're both running that same middle groove, this time off of turn number two. It's down from 10 car lengths to 8 as they head to turn three.
2: Down to 9-tenths of a second. Christian Rasmussen down to 8-tenths of a second as we speak. 17 laps to go. Next time by, the splendid machine is on the charge into turn number one.
3: And if you know anything about this kid, the grit that he has, he's going to throw it in there and try to make a pass for the lead. Here comes Christian Rasmussen. This time off of two markets down to 5 car lengths.
2: It is 5-tenths of a second into turn number three, and Christian Rasmussen is on the charge. He has got about 20 laps newer on this set of Firestone Firehawks, and he is using them to their full advantage. 3-tenths of a second into turn number one.
3: There is nobody sitting here at the Milwaukee Mile. They're watching these two battle into turn number one. It's down to 2 car lengths. Alex Palou holding on. Christian Rasmussen's got a charge mark down the back stretch.
2: Really strong run up at turn number two. He pulls to the high side, and he makes the pass, Nick. We'll see if he does. Palou comes charging back to the bottom side. They're side by side into turn number four. Side by side of the start, leading side, and they might have touched.
3: They are jockeying for position, back and forth, nosing ahead of each other, and Rasmussen's got the lead. He sweeps around the outside and checks out on Pillow. Four car lengths, new leader here in Milwaukee.
2: Davey, how about that kid?
6: Unbelievable. What a run. What a call to put those new tires on some of these guys, because a lot of them didn't take advantage of it, but I tell you, Rasmussen did get the job done.
2: Now, the question is, Davey, how much did he spend those Firestone Firehawks in that fresh rubber?
6: That's right. There's 15 laps to go. I mean, there's still time, 14 that time by. Can Pillow keep that pace up right now? Last time by, 152 miles an hour for Rasmussen, 148 for Pillow. So he's continued to stretch out that lead.
2: So let's reset the top 10 for you. It's Rasmussen who has taken the lead over Alex Pillow. Pillow had led 195 laps. Pillow is second, McLaughlin is third, Rossi is fourth, Award is fifth. Lundgaard, Newgarden, Malukas, Dixon, and Marcus Armstrong, the top 10. How about Marcus Armstrong with the issues that he had?
6: Yeah, that's right.
2: And now he's back inside the top 10.
6: That's right. I mean, great calls by these teams. That little bit of rain changed everything, the whole outlay of this race.
2: Looking at Pato Award, the battle for the fifth position. He's engaged in a pretty good battle, Nick Yeoman, off of turn four with his teammate, Christian Lundgaard.
3: I can't get over the fact that Award and Lundgaard, Rossi, who's about four car lengths ahead, how little ground they have made compared to Christian Rasmussen, Mark, who about a half a lap ahead of them. Again, it's Rossi, Award, Lundgaard, nose to tail out of turn two.
2: And Christian Rasmussen has now opened up a 0.9-second advantage over the car of Alex Pillow. But Nick Yeoman, as most of these leaders have had to deal with all day long, he's now, too, about to deal with lap traffic.
3: Yes, and Christian Rasmussen needs to slice through it as well as Alex Pillow has done all day. First car you can check off, that's Graham Rahal. Rasmussen got around him. Now Pillow will try in turns three and four.
2: And Alex Pillow, you can tell the grip of those tires is not anywhere near he would like it, because Nick, when he pulled up on that car of Graham Rahal, he had to all but lift between three and four, but Graham does the classy thing at the start finish line.
3: Yeah, Graham got out of the throttle about three quarters of the way down the front straightaway. That allows Pillow to set sail and blow past him. But meanwhile, Christian Rasmussen's trying to pick another one off. Mark, I believe that's Felix Rosenquist in turns three and four.
2: And that lap has swollen to about a second. We'll see what the issue is with Felix Rosenquist, see how difficult it is to work his way around it. Car got out of sorts a little bit into turn number four, and he had to lift a little bit. That has allowed Alex Pillow to shave a tenth or two off of it. Nick, he wants Rosenquist off at turn number two now.
3: But boy, Rasmussen has been so good at the exit of turn number two. He found the momentum, darted past Rosenquist, and he's found another buffer between himself and our champion, Alex Pillow.
2: Amazing day for ECR, Davey Hamilton. They're poised to put two cars in the top five.
6: Very happy for that team. I mean, Ed's been doing this a long time. A great team, great story, actually, with Rasmussen charging in the back. Got penalized, went to the back of the field and won the restarts. Now he's leading and almost ready to win.
2: And you know, we've talked about how dedicated Ed Carpenter has been to this race team. If you remember, there's one guy that's a two-time Indy 500 champion, and Ed kept his career going when he put Joseph Newgarden in a race car with Sarah Fisher
6: at
2: the shutter operation.
6: Absolutely. I mean, Ed has a big part of this sport. Also a great driver himself, still does the Indy 500, but what a call, what a great call, and what a great drive by Rasmussen. I mean, don't take it away, because a lot of other guys put tires on, but he really has taken advantage of it.
2: Yeah, Nick Yeoman, that's a great point Davey Hamilton makes, because it's not like he was the only one that took those Firestone Firehawks. He was just the one that made it work for him.
3: Oh, and again, as he crosses the start-finish line, I look to the backstretch, and there is Rossi, there is Award, that's Lundgaard. Those are the next cars that were on the fresh tires. So this was a Herculean-type charge for Christian Rasmussen. Got to hang on, though, Mark, just a few more laps to go.
2: Yeah, so those guys, Davey, that took tires along with him, the first one would be Alexander Rossi, and he's running 10 seconds behind Christian Rasmussen.
6: It's unbelievable. I mean, he had to pass Alexander Rossi.
2: Right.
6: I mean, he had to pass him to even get by him, and then so he's made up so much time. It's unbelievable.
2: Well, they say, my grandparents used to tell me, never curse the rain, and I guess we probably shouldn't do that today.
6: He's not going to, that's for sure. He's happy that little teeny sprinkle came.
2: Boy, we've seen this over the years, haven't we, especially on these ovals where we have a caution or something like that. Guys take tires late, and it just makes it never. Ryan Hunter Ray,
6: that's right.
2: And Iowa Speedway.
6: Yeah, that's right. I remember that. And this year, it worked great in Milwaukee. It's going to change the whole outlay of strategies with guys coming to this race right now.
2: So what a run by Christian Rasmussen, and we can already see the celebration for whomever it will be starting to form around Victory Lane across the start-finish line as Christian Rasmussen will see three laps to go, Nick Yeoman, next time across the start-finish line.
3: And again, this is going to feel really good for this young man. You think of all the ire, all the criticism that he took after Portland. This is a way to stamp your seal of approval. Christian Rasmussen again into turns one and two with the race lead.
2: He just worked his way around Louis Foster, who's currently running in the 17th position, and he's got Stingray Rob at the crosshairs next. Stingray Rob currently running two laps down. So Christian Rasmussen, and let's not forget, Davey, this is his first full-time effort.
6: That's right. That's right. He did just road and street courses last year. This year, full-time and with all the ovals. So what a great run. I'm totally impressed with this kid right now.
2: Yeah, there's no question, Nick Yeoman, this kid has impressed. He's raised the ire of some with his aggressive driving, but he's an incredible talent.
3: I think he opened everyone's eyes with a great debut in the Indy 500 a year ago. That's why Ed Carpenter put him in a car full-time. Marky's about to see the white flag here at Milwaukee.
2: Aaron Likens leans over, displays the white flag to Christian Rasmussen in that splendid machine as he points it into turn number one for what he hopes will be the final time.
3: And for the final time and for a first trip to Victory Lane, a former champion of IndyNext by Firestone, Marky's a half a lap away from his first IndyCar win. Bring home Christian Rasmussen.
2: Always exciting to have a first-time winner in the NTT IndyCar Series, and it looks like today at the historic Milwaukee Mile, it will be Christian Rasmussen. The Advance Auto Parts twin checkered flag flies, and Christian Rasmussen takes ECR to Victory Lane. He wins the snap-on Milwaukee Mile 250.
11: Christian Rasmussen out of the car, giving high fives and hugs to absolutely everybody. Your teammate came in and got you a big high five as well. How great does this feel?
13: It feels amazing. You know, I think it's just a testament on where this team is going. You know, there's so much work that's going into this all of this year with rebuilding ECR as a great race team. I think this is a great way to end the season. We have one more, but... I mean, hopefully we can do the same.

0: 25 finale at Nashville, Christian Rasmussen, the winner, followed by Alex Palou, Scott McLaughlin, Alexander Rossi, Pato O'Ward, Christian Lundgaard, Joseph Newgarden, David Malukas, Scott Dixon, and Marcus Armstrong.
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2: Looked like he put the left sides in the grass going down to turn number three. He's got to charge and get around the lap car of Stephen Wilson first, though, Michael.
3: Scott Dixon still about three car lengths ahead of Pato O'Ward. Those front five starting to check out ever so slightly. It looks like O'Ward might try to take the lead.
4: Pato O'Ward going to pop down to the inside. Now tucked back in behind Scott Dixon. He's three car lengths in front of his teammate Felix Rosenquist. That's the front three out of three.
3: Dixon will hold him off out of the short chute. They exit turn number four, about a four car length lead for Dixon. O'Ward thinking he might be able to go to the inside.
5: Pato O'Ward with a hard charge of the start-finish line. Rosenquist trying to keep pace.
2: They are. The Indy 500 has become the Indy 100. 40 laps to go. Rossi's near the lap car. Michael, here comes that sixth-place mark to short two.
3: Dixon, O'Ward, Rosenquist, Connor Daly, and Marcus Ericsson. They're in the front five, and once again, Pato O'Ward gets a great run off of turn number two, trying to take the lead.
4: Pato O'Ward pops down at the bottom of the racetrack, and Patricio Pato O'Ward has taken the lead back from Scott Dixon of the Indianapolis 500-mile race.
3: One of the Aero Machines, car five, they are one and three. O'Ward with the lead out of four. Dixon second, Rosenquist third.
5: Pato O'Ward has led 20 laps all the day. He's in front of Scott Dixon, and Felix Rosenquist gives chase.
2: Question is, how long can you hold off Scott Dixon? Much of today, it's only been about a lap. Pato leads into the short chute.
3: They're testing each other at this point of the race. Pato O'Ward, four car lengths ahead of Scott Dixon. Then it's Felix Rosenquist, and then the four car lengths back to Connor Daly and Marcus Ericsson on the charge in fifth.
4: So are they playing poker, or are they flat showing their hand? Right now, it's Pato O'Ward with the upper hand. Scott Dixon runs second. Then Felix Rosenquist, Connor Daly, Marcus Ericsson, and Alexander Rossi.
3: About a four car length advantage for O'Ward. As they leave turn number four, then it's Dixon, Rosenquist, and then another 10 car lengths back to Daly.
5: Well, it's a top five right now, but Nick Yeoman, Alexander Rossi is on a charge.
2: Yes, Scott Dixon just took a look to the outside, and Pato O'Ward slammed the door shut. Boy, that was close in turn one.
3: Pato O'Ward still about four car lengths ahead of Dixon, had it checked up. Felix Rosenquist in third. Again, Connor Daly in fourth, Marcus Ericsson in fifth. But as you said, Mark James, it's the machine of Alexander Rossi trying to take over the fifth position.
4: So let's watch that battle. Alexander Rossi trying to close in on Marcus Ericsson, who has been a top five car all day. All of a sudden, Chris, here comes Alexander Rossi.
3: Alexander Rossi won back in 2016. Trying to make a move here in the Napa machine. He is in sixth behind Ericsson.
5: And Nick, a car very fast behind him. Rossi at 225. 220.5, Kanaan at 222.
2: Yep, Tony Kanaan's a player as well. We've been saying that in Indianapolis, Michael, for about two decades now.
3: Pato O'Ward already exited turn number two. A comfortable advantage over Scott Dixon. Now Scott Dixon may have to worry about the other Arrow McLaren SP car in that battle. Felix Rosenquist starting to close in on Dixon.
4: Evenly spaced right now, one, two, and three, but nobody's separating. Again, it's Pato, then Scott Dixon, and Felix Rosenquist.
3: 37 laps to go, and the leader is Pato O'Ward exiting turn four. Three car lengths to Dixon, five car lengths to Rosenquist.
5: The front two starting to tighten up again. Scott Dixon to turn number one.
2: And he's going to jump to the inside and make that pass. It's a 230-mile-per-hour chess match, and the Iceman is back to P1.
3: Pato O'Ward, how good is Scott Dixon? Well, you just found out. He blew by you. Another eight car length advantage for Scott Dixon, but Pato O'Ward, full rich in that car, starts to close back in on Dixon.
4: Yep, right now it's about two car lengths for Scott Dixon over Pato O'Ward, then Felix Rosenquist right back behind his teammate, followed by Connor Daly and Marcus Ericsson.
3: It's north end. It's all about patience, and then can you set your driver up to make a pass down the straightaway? Seven car length lead.

0: This is IndyCar.
1: Colton Herta is back out on the racetrack, and Alex Wolfe's taking the green flag.
2: Absolutely remarkable to see, dipping those left side tires below the white line. It's incredible after the ride that he took. No matter what the purpose of this run is, that Colton Herta is down the middle of the back straightaway.
1: Never let his confidence waffle in any way, shape, or form did Colton Herta after that incident today. Got out of the car, now back in it, and Colton Herta works his way now off of turn number four, trying to qualify that Gamebridge machine.
3: The speed he's trying to knock out is Marco Andretti's 229.857. Colton Herta feeling that race car out. Lap number one, 230.077. Alex, that's in the ballpark.
2: The spectator mounds inside turn number two, taking notice of Colton Herta on this run. Aggressive run through turn number two, swings it wide about a foot and a half off the wall as Colton Herta is midway down the back straightaway.
1: And as he's midway down the back straightaway, he keeps the car right there in that middle lane, and now he works his way. Boy, he got a lot of it down below that white line through turn number three. Swings it up high, but not long before he gets down low through turn number four. Swings it at the exit of turn number four to the outside line of Colton Herta.
4: Right now in the middle of row number 10 after lap number one at 230.077. Consistent run, 230.255. Two-lap average, Alex Wolf, 230.166 for Colton Herta.
2: Sun drenching the second turn. A little bit more conservative. Wheels above the white line as he comes out at two, but he gets close to the wall on the exit midway down the backstretch.
1: And he goes into an area now that is completely shaded by cloud. Talking about the north end of the Indianapolis Motor Speedway, Colton Herta goes through it very, very quickly. Looks very good now through turn number four. That Gamebridge machine back onto the main straight.
3: And again, this car has not been on track. No warm-up, no practice, just Colton Herta jumping in it and trying to qualify for the Indianapolis 500. Lap three consistent, 230.224. Alex, he's got a shot to get in here.
2: Shades of George Snyder hopping in an AJ Foyt car with no practice laps. Left side's below the white line again, and very wide, about 6 inches off of the wall, midway down the back straightaway.
1: All the way from here in turn number three, I could tell how wide he was there off of turn number two. Kept it just a little bit wide entering three, then again gets back into the preferred groove. Colton Herta keeps that same preferred groove exiting turn number four.
4: 230.077, 230.255. Lap number three for Colton Herta. 230.224. Lap number four, how about the run for consistency? 230.213. Zach, 230.192. The middle of row number 10.
0: This is the NTT IndyCar Series.

0: and the month of May is certainly underway, and Dole is truly right with the world. Alex Palou, Graham Rahal, the front row, Foster and McLaughlin in row number two. Devlin DeFrancesco rolling off in the fifth spot. All eyes are on the flag stand. The green flag flies, and the Santiago Grand Prix heads to turn number one.
1: Alex Palou has that pole position, and Graham Rahal trying to keep pace. The big mover, Devlin DeFrancesco. He'll drive deep into turn number one, but for Graham Rahal, he'll overtake the lead. Powers by Alex Palou for that lead. Devlin DeFrancesco in that third position. Louis Foster in the fourth position. Field clinging through turns number three and four. And your leader, Graham Rahal, through the switchback of five and six.
2: What a move at the start for Graham Rahal to go to the outside. He's got a two-car length advantage on Alex Palou. Palou is going to drive it in deep. He'll take a look. He'll follow Graham Rahal into turn number seven. DeFrancesco sits in that third spot. His teammate, Louis Foster, in fourth. Looks like the rear of the field, Jake, clean through turn seven.
3: Plenty of Buckeyes in Indianapolis to watch the Cleveland Cavaliers in the NBA playoffs. They are here at the Indianapolis Motor Speedway and cheering the Ohioan Graham Rahal, who now leads Alex Palou. Those two have really separated from Devlin DeFrancesco. Rahal works his way now, setting up for turn number 13 with Palou right on the rear wing.

0: Palou trying to get something that Erickson has. That's a win at Indy. Out of four, a four-car length advantage.
1: Good strong run for that pack off at turn number four. They'll head to the start-finish line, and Alex Palou has opened up the advantage.
2: They all sweep to the inside of the racetrack. Barcelona, Spain's Alex Palou in that yellow and red car. Strong out of turn one with a lap and a half to go.
0: To twist a lyric from the Grateful Dead, what a long, strange race this has been. Alex Palou, four-car lengths over Marcus Erickson. David Palou is there in third.
3: So Alex Palou knows that he's just got to get six more clean turns, but Marcus Erickson is right there if there's a mistake. So too, David Melukison, Patricio Award, Alex Palou in a turn number four.
0: It is a three-car length advantage for Palou over Erickson, out of four, down the front straightaway.
1: And the white flag is in the hands of Aaron Likens. It's the white flag of the 109th Indianapolis 500.
2: Alex Palou sweeps underneath that white flag and darts his way into turn number one, running a pretty line. Erickson, though, charging into the short shoe.
0: Never before has a Spaniard won here in Indianapolis. Couldn't attempt today be the day. Alex Palou, four car lengths, goes below the white line. Marcus Erickson, two car lengths away.
3: Alex Palou is doing everything he can to hold off Marcus Erickson as he works his way through turn number three. Erickson's right on the rear wing. Alex Palou, one turn left, but Erickson's not going to let him get away.
0: It is a three-car length advantage for Alex Palou out of four.
1: And we have caution on the race course. Caution on the race course. And he is going to take the checkered flag. Alex Palou with caution on the course takes the checkered flag. Alex Palou wins the 109th Indianapolis 500 here at the Indianapolis Motor Speedway. How about the end of that one?
4: Unbelievable.
5: It's amazing. It's much better than I thought it was going to be.

0: way to the line, baby. Let's go, boys.
1: 7 career wins coming into the season. The white flag is out for Alexander Rossi as he heads to turn one.
2: Well, the drought in Alexander Rossi's career resembles that of his home state of California, but that drought about to end. The last time he stepped on the top podium of the top step of the podium, that rarefied air, was June 23rd, Nick Yeoman of 2019 at Road America. It looks like Alexander Rossi may bring it home with a victory today.
3: 1,133 days ago, Michael, to be exact, in 49 IndyCar races, without a race win for a driver that everyone looked at as maybe a future champion. It has not been a good last 3 years for Alexander Rossi, but he's a half a lap away, Chris Denari, from finally checking that box and getting back to victory lane.
4: 2 wins back in 2019, and as everybody said, winless since, for the final time in front of me, the Napa machine, Alexander Rossi to turn number 12.
5: Fans start to cover their feet. Off of turn number 13 comes Alexander Rossi. Mark James helps bring home Alexander Rossi over the main straightaway.
1: Select Company being a champion at the Indianapolis Motor Speedway for the Indy 500. And a champion on the road course to the resume is Alexander Rossi. Sees the twin checkered flag and he wins the Gallagher Grand Prix.
6: That's a hats off to Michael and the whole organization. This one's for the boys and I'm so happy for them.
7: This car was a rocket ship, though. That's the reason why we were able to pass. We were able to fall back and go straight back to the front.
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11: 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I mean, I saw in the mirrors I nearly got taken out. 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
13: Honestly, the coolest thing is the way that we start and go down the front stretch with the Capitol in the background. I'm just excited to see what photos of the cars look like doing that. It's going to be sweet.
1: Santino Ferrucci with his thoughts on the Freedom 250. Grand Prix of Washington, D.C. Welcome, everyone. Mark James, Matt Brabham, Jake Query, Alex Wolf, Jonathan Grace, set to take you through the final practice session before we go qualifying a little bit later on today. Matt filling in this weekend for our Davey Hamilton. And it breaks down like this in that first session. For some, it wasn't an opportunity to get a lot done. They felt like they wanted to take a wait-and-see approach because of a wet racetrack, but when all was said and done, Rossi, BK Power below, Felix Rosenquist, the top five. Then we went into the two groups, Matt, and it was Kirkwood at a 57.374, fastest overall. In group number two, below the fastest at a 57.612. So we got to see just how much the conditions of the racetrack and the grip improved. We went from those wets to the primaries and the alternates, and we started out with Rossi at a 58.6, and then Palou and Kirkwood well into the 57 range.
14: Yeah, and it's still hard to kind of tell where everyone's really settling out here. There was a lot of guys that went and tried qualifying sims in that first practice and went way up on the timesheets to the top of the board that in this practice session could be way down the bottom. You know, I could see a flip and inversion here probably for the second practice session, a bit of a mix. It's still kind of hard to see where everyone's kind of stacking up compared to each other, but I think Palou is looking strong as he always is. Dennis Hager was really close up there. They're the kind of the consistent guy, and then the one surprise there with Dennis. So yeah, I think it's going to be one of those sessions where it's still hard to tell coming out of this one. There wasn't a lot of time between this morning's practice session and this one, and it's, as I said, a lot of unknowns. When they go back to the pits, they got to do a set down, put the cars on the setup pad, and rush to put new things on the cars to change them up for this next practice. So yeah, as I said, the guys that were fast this morning might not necessarily be fast this afternoon just because they don't have the red tire available, or as many available tonight.
1: How about that window? Assuming it's a clean session, knock wood. It was the last one for everyone except for Will Power, but it's things due to wrap up about 2:35 Eastern before we go qualifying at 5 o'clock.
14: Yeah, and I think there's a little bit more time after these two practice sessions to get things ready for qualifying. So, you know, as I said, those teams that went back, you know, some of them probably skipped the setup pad or just went straight to doing changes and they're not going to know exactly where the car's at until they get out of this session and get things prepped for qualifying. So yeah, as I said, a lot of unknowns. They're all still learning. You know, when Dennis Hager got out of the car and he was talking about the different tires and the strategy, yeah, he said unknown. We still got to figure it out. And one thing I did notice is that there was guys on the primary tire doing very, very similar lap times to the red tire. And I don't know if that's just because they haven't figured the track out, they haven't extracted the qualifying speed, or those tires are just so close in time that there's not going to be not a big difference between the two.
1: We did hear a lot of references to bumps on this track, and you know, we've continued to watch turn three unfold as perhaps a bit of a problem spot. There's a concrete patch upon entrance to that turn, the preferred line, and it upsets the balance of the race car. They talked about turn number six being a little on the bumpy side. How much of an impact do those bumps have on decks, especially with those alternates?
14: A lot, especially more so on the alternate tire, as you said, because when the car hits a bump and the tire gets a little bit of air time, it wheel spins way more than what it would on a flat track, you know, like the Indy Road Course or Barber. You know, when you get a track that's bumpy, with those high frequency bumps, especially like a street circuit where it's like chatter almost, like the tire is chattering a lot, it's wheel spinning and having, and the engineers call it micro slips, and that really, really wears the tire down faster than almost anything, at least from my experience, and as I said, probably a lot of these teams probably agree with the same theory there. So yeah, usually the street tracks with not a lot of rubber down, a lot of different surface changes can induce high deg, but we haven't even seen any of these guys do more than maybe 10 laps, I'm pretty sure, is the most I saw one driver do on one set of tires, because we just don't have time. They got to come in, they got to change. So deg is still unknown. Hopefully in this session we see some guys do some longer runs.
1: Things a bit more conducive to full field running for this session, Alex Wolf. Let's welcome you in so you can give us the specifics on the conditions.
15: Oh, very much so. Dry conditions, some sunshine. The clouds have slipped in front of the sun for just a bit now, but we can see some peaks of blue sky as well. An ambient temperature of 77, a track temperature of 92, a very slight breeze, very comfortable here on the pit lane as we get going with practice number two.
1: Adam Award is the early leader. As we say that, Marcus Ericsson starts to pedal it a little quicker. 58.6262. Then Award, Hager, Rasmussen, Dixon, Lundgaard, Grosjean, Schumacher, VK, and Marcus Armstrong. Jake Query going to join us throughout the course of the weekend, calling a portion of what we think will be a bad pass but yet tricky course. And Jake, your impressions of this fabulous layout here in D.C. so far?
16: Well, it is a fabulous layout, and it is a tricky one, because when you look at turns between turns 2 and 6, just for example, Mark, they are all very quick for the most part. All of this circuit is from one to the next. The left-hander that is turn number 2, then very shortly after that, left-hander that is turn number 3. This all goes around some of the historic buildings, of course, in Washington, D.C. For that matter, they go around the National Gallery of Art and Sculpture through turn number 3, then a right-hander that is turn number 4, then a bit of a stretch on Independence Avenue before a left that is turn number 5, and then quickly into that 6-7 kind of bending combo. So the point I'm making here, Mark, is you mentioned the fact that in turn 3, there is that small concrete patch that can get you off balance a little bit. You got to balance your race car back because you have a lot of quickness that has to take place. You don't get long in terms of a straightaway to kind of get yourself balanced. You are consistently working that wheel here on the streets of Washington, D.C.
1: Well, our good friends at GM and Chevrolet, they have a heavy involvement this weekend in this Freedom 250 Grand Prix of Washington, D.C. With more on that, here's Alex Wolf.
15: Always great to spend a few minutes with our friends from Chevrolet and Jim Campbell. And Jim, 250th birthday of America. 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
17: Oh, we're so proud to be here. Big thank you to Roger Penske, Mark Miles, Bud Denker, Doug Bowles, the whole team for having the vision and creating this incredible Freedom 250. 100,000 people are here. It's incredible. And we get to celebrate America and have incredible IndyCar racing right here in the city of Washington, D.C., our nation's capital.
15: And the weekend got started off right on Friday with some Corvettes getting broken out for some hot laps around this course.
17: Yeah, we had 8 Corvette Z06s and some of our top drivers from our Chevrolet and General Motors team giving rides to the stakeholders that made this race happen. And of course, we're going to pace the race with the Corvette Z01X 1,250 horsepower, 0 to 60 in under 2 seconds, top speed of 233 miles an hour, and quarter mile time of 8 seconds. It's going to be great to see that Corvette leading the field of green.
15: And also a great thing with Chevrolet, of course, the involvement with the military as you look ahead towards honoring the military like you always do on Memorial Day weekend at the 500. Very special at this event, too.
17: Yeah, it's going to be very special. We're always proud to be part of that event at the Indianapolis 500, and here we're going to do it at the race and honor the men and women that protect this country and also the veterans that have served and those that we've lost. And so it's going to be very special. We're proud to be part of it.
15: And we're talking about the special things with this race on track with Chevrolet, but some great activation in the midway, seeing some great Chevrolet and GM machinery there as well that the folks have been able to check out all weekend.
17: No doubt, we have an amazing display both inside the track and outside the track. We have all of our Chevrolet trucks, our performance cars. Also, our friends from GM Defense have an infantry squad vehicle. It's basically an amazing piece that they sell to the military. So we have all the stuff for our fans here to discover what's new at Chevrolet, both inside the track and outside the track. And again, 100,000 people. I'm so proud of the series for making these tickets free to the fans.
15: And lastly, of course, we talk about win on Sunday, sell on Monday. That's always been the thing with the automotive industry. What's it been like for Chevrolet with the activation with the NTT IndyCar series and how it sort of fits in with that?
17: Yeah, well, for sure. Every weekend we do an activation, including here at the Freedom 250. We meet fans that are in the market for a car or truck, and we certainly keep that dialogue going if they want to. And we sell many people cars and trucks down the road, whether it's Monday or the next Monday or a Monday after that. It's very exciting, and we're proud to always show them what's new about Chevrolet, our products, and our services. And so it's going to be great.
15: Well, Jim, we really treasure the relationship and friendship that we have with you on the radio network, not only you specifically, but Chevrolet and GM in general, and we just really appreciate you taking some time to talk to us on this special weekend of the Freedom 250 GP.
17: Thank you so much. We're proud to have 12 Chevrolet-powered IndyCar racers on the track this weekend. It's going to be exciting. Thanks for having us.
1: One of the good guys, Jim Campbell from Chevrolet, always joins us during the month of May and in Detroit, and got to thank Jim Campbell. Michael Young and I were doing a race for PRN at Charlotte Motor Speedway last year. We were on the backstretch, and it's not often you get an executive from General Motors that'll throw a couple of bottles of Gatorade up to your broadcast position like Jim did. But good guy. He and Mark Royce both, and we appreciate our relationship with Chevrolet. Red flag condition and an issue for Graham Rahal, Jake Query.
16: Yeah, happened just off of turn at number 6. This is an area that we have seen already today. A couple, Will Power, was collected in this area earlier. It did look like huge contact for Graham Rahal. It was along the right side, the driver outside. Rahal just, I think, at the exit of 5, got a little bit loose, made some contact. Then, in lieu of trying to gather it back up and get back on the racetrack, went ahead and went in the drive-off area, exit of turn 5, setting up for turn at number 6. So he's out of the car. He's looking at it. The AMR safety team is already there. Doesn't look like extensive damage to the car, but there is a lot of steam coming off the rear of it, so they're going to have to take a look at that 15 machine when they get it back on pit road.
1: Jonathan Grace has caught up with Kyle Collette.
18: Kyle Collette, suited and booted, but not quite in the car. You're waiting for it to arrive. I understand it's an engine change. Talk us through what the team's been going through since practice one.
19: Yeah, we found an issue on the engine in practice one, at the end of practice one. So we just decided to do the engine change before practice two, so we don't risk missing qualifying. And we are just waiting on everything to be ready.
18: Good news is, as we were talking, the car has rolled in just behind, so I'll let you get to it. But best of luck in this session. Before you go, what did you learn in practice one?
19: Yeah, the track is really bumpy, so I think it's just trying to understand a little bit the car and how we can progress from there. And yeah, it's a nice track to drive, just getting over the bumps.
18: Thanks, Kyle. Appreciate it.
1: And that's a 6-position grip penalty for both he and Santino Ferrucci for tomorrow's race for those engine changes. Let's expand a little bit on what you saw on the replay with Graham Rahal's incident, Matt.
20: Yeah, he did exactly the same thing as what we saw Lundgaard do in practice one, as he just lost the rear in braking, just going in a straight line, trying to gather the car up before turn 6. And yeah, it's just like there's a concrete patch there. It looks like the drivers are kind of weaving around to find where the brake zone is the least bumpy, and it looks like if the drivers are too far to the right and close to the wall, they're losing the rear of the car when they hit the brake pedal on the initial hit of the brake as they go into the corner there. And it caught Graham out there, and he's out of practice and obviously had too much damage. It looked like it probably broke one of the drive shafts on the side of the car. But these aren't big crashes. They're just glancing off the wall as they decelerate the car into the corner. So yeah, not huge crashes here, just grazes of the wall. But yeah, just losing it under braking seems to be the problem area of this track.
16: Matt, I'm curious, in watching these drivers as they're coming through that 3-4 combo and then setting up for that long turn that's turn number 5, Graham kind of got caught out there in turn number 5. I mentioned this earlier, but whenever there's a new circuit like this, I know how important it is for you guys as drivers to get in simulators and get familiar with the track. Yet a track like this that hasn't really been developed, have these drivers, are these sessions right now the only times really where they're getting acclimated and used to the muscle memory of the turn? Or would they have had opportunity in a simulator to get familiar with this circuit?
20: Yeah, look, the simulators get better every year. And they program and scan the tracks and put them into the simulator so you can feel the bumps. I'm not working with a team, like, right as we speak this second with simulator stuff. And it honestly just all depends on what the teams are allowed to go in and scan before the weekend. And seeing that they went to Markham just recently, and you know, I'm just guessing the monumental scale of putting and setting up this racetrack, I wouldn't be surprised if a lot of the teams weren't able to go out and scan the road surface. And so for a lot of these drivers, I would say, you know, especially the teams towards the back, probably haven't had a chance to feel the bumps on a simulator. So yeah, this is just a learning process, and you've got such little time here to learn and figure out all the bumps. You know, you only go through the corner maybe 20 times. That's 20 different lines you can take, and you know, there's 100 different lines available. So you got to try and figure it out as fast as possible here. And yeah, I mean, it sounds like the braking and the bumps is the big issue.
1: Yeah, some pretty noticeable discoloration on that 250 Boeing Bax America banner, jQuery.
16: Yeah, and watching Graham Rahal once he did get out of that car, one thing I noticed, Mark, is that he did go over and take a look at the rear of the car. He was looking where that steam was coming out just behind the rear tire on the right side, and so not sure if maybe he was assessing if something might have broke on that 15 machine.
1: Let's go to Jonathan Grace.
0: Down here with Zach Brown in the McLaren box. I'll ask you about this weekend because it's a special one, but first I want to ask you about last weekend because you got to do something pretty special. Recently acquired the number one Reynard Honda of Gilles Deferrin, and you got to drive it around WeatherTech Raceway Laguna Seca. Talk me through that.
21: That was amazing. I mean, Gilles was such a legend of the sport and a great friend of McLaren, great friend of mine, great friend of everyone in the sport. True champion. I asked Roger if maybe I could get something out of his collection, and I think Roger was also a huge Gilles fan, so to dust it off, even though a typical Roger car doesn't have any dust on it, so it didn't require much dusting off, just a little bit of fuel, and great of him to give me the opportunity. And then the car will be back out at Laguna for the final IndyCar race of the year, and what a beautiful race car. And I think they called it a Renske, because by the time they got their work done on it, it was a little bit different than all the other Reynards, but what a great race car.
0: And as the cars go green on the track behind us, I want to bring you to this weekend. Pretty cool 1-2 punch for you. Laguna last weekend, and a pretty incredible one-off here in D.C. What has been your initial impression of the event?
21: Yeah, it's a spectacular venue. It's going to be great for IndyCar, our fans, our partners. So, you know, it just shows the momentum that IndyCar has, and let's keep it continuing and put on a good show for the fans tomorrow.
0: Thank you, Zach. Best of luck with the rest of the weekend.
21: Thank you.
1: Good stuff, and always appreciate the inside of ownership for sure, and management, no question, and race team principles. And I don't know, it's been a long time since I think we've gone into an event, Matt, that you know, it's just been so universally applauded by everyone in the paddock. I mean, drivers typically go into a weekend, as some teams do, with some concerns, especially with new events, but boy, not in this case. Everyone is thrilled. But as much as anything, honored to be a part of this.
20: Yeah, absolutely. It's great to see the session starting on time here and it all going smoothly so far. So, yeah, hopefully it's same throughout the rest of the weekend. And, yeah, I mean, everyone's got a lot of praise for this place so far, and it's great to hear. And yeah, I think one of the coolest things is just obviously having, you know, the free fan access. I can see already here just for practice, you know, a lot of people on the side of the racetrack. It kind of reminds me of when I was doing the stadium super trucks and all the fans would come right up to the fence and look. It seems like, you know, street tracks are hard to see. But, yeah, you see the people out there, which is great.
1: Hey, I want to detract from what we're doing now since you brought up stadium super trucks. How jarring is it to go over those ramps in one of those things?
20: It's definitely definitely scary, yeah. I there's a lot of stories that have gone with it over the years. Yeah, I mean it's so much fun. It's great to be a part of something like that, and we get to race on street tracks that are similar to this one, which is super cool. But yeah, I would be lying to you if I didn't say that I absolutely you know, was extremely scared and cracked myself before I went over my first jump.
1: There's no question, and I think that series proves it. Especially in the United States, if it's got wheels and a motor and it's loud, people love it.
20: Absolutely, yeah, and it's one of those things where, you know, you just loud, you know, exciting, short entertainment. It's always good fun.
1: Jake Query got our eye on Will Power. His session was shortened by an incident in practice session one earlier today, but needs to get in the company of his teammates Marcus Ericsson and Kyle Kirkwood, who currently find themselves 1-2.
16: Yeah, you talk about the fact that his practice was a little bit fractured earlier today. That was because of that incident in turn number 6 for Will Power, but that is an area that has been tricky for a number of cars. As we watch right now into that area, Alex Palou goes through turn number 3 and 4, and then again, it's not long after that before turn number 6 will arrive. That's because, again, turn number 3 is a left-handed turn, and then it goes along the National Gallery of Art and Sculpture before quickly a right-handed turn. That is turn number 4. Sets up for a little bit of a stretch before that left-hander that is turn number 5. Christian Rasmussen with Will Power just behind him works through that area of turn 5 now. That is one of the passing areas setting up for it, because it does come off an area where you have a straight going into turn number 5. And these are fairly wide turns with wide runoff areas. That is one of the other real attributes so far of this track. It is Nolan Siegel that goes through this area right now as I'm speaking. So a lot of activity and things starting to pick up here. As everybody knows, it's the last chance to try to get the feel for the race car and exactly what you need in terms of qualifying. Keep in mind as well, Mark, a lot of these cars for the first 20% or so of the first practice session were on the wet tires, waiting for the track to dry up before they could then finally get themselves tested on the softer tires.
1: It's interesting. I want to go back to the conversation that we had earlier about simulation and simulators and just how advanced they've become. Going into last weekend, I saw a published report a few days before that Rena's VK did some simulator work on Markham. And, of course, they did a lot of paving, and it smoothed out flooding. It was silky smooth, as a matter of fact. But Rena said he actually, in the simulator, injured a rib.
20: Yeah.
1: Is that how specific they can be now?
20: Yeah, you try and get it as close to the real race car as you can, and all the different sensors that you can use are force on the side of the body. You know, like there's, you know, things under the seat, vibrations, all kinds of things. And one thing that I remember when I was doing the Chevy simulator was Montoya didn't like the simulator, because when you would crash in the simulator, the wheel would bounce back so violently that he was worried about it injuring himself. Like, it was worse than hitting a wall in real life. So he would tone it down just because it was, you know, you spend all day on a simulator running laps. And, yeah, I mean, it's physical. Whenever I do a simulator, I get out of the simulator sweating. So it's not easy. And, yeah, I mean, I can see how that could happen. But, yeah, not good for him to get injured a little bit before. I mean, maybe that's part of the simulation. Just beat yourself up a little bit so you're used to it when you get to the racetrack.
1: Jake?
16: Mick Schumacher is working his way into turn number 5, Mark. And I got to be honest with you, he looks like he's a little bit off pace. Just came out off of pit road. And typically somebody waits just a little bit before you get up to speed, and you see him kind of picking it up just a little bit. But as he went into turn number 5, he was creating almost a traffic jam behind him. I'm not certain if there isn't necessarily a problem with the machine of Mick Schumacher. We shall see whether or not he gets it back up to speed. Maybe just waiting for some heat in those tires.
1: An issue for Graham Rahal a few moments ago brought out the red flag, and Alex Wolf has caught up with it.
2: Seen and released from IndyCar Medical. And Graham, what happened in that incident on track?
3: Oh, I just locked the rears. And the minute I locked the rears, it threw me to the right hard. And that's that. So Yeah, I mean, we got work to do for sure. I mean, not only to repair the car, but just to make the car better. It's been not very good so far, so we have a lot of work to do.
15: There's been a lot of talk about the bumps, some of the changing surfaces on the course. What's the track felt like?
3: Yeah, I mean, same for everybody. Yeah, it's a lot of bumps, but like I just said, same for everybody. You got to make it work.
15: Appreciate your time. We'll see you for qualifying.
21: Yeah, thank you. I've listened to Graham Rahal long enough that it's pretty obvious that that's one frustrated race car driver, man.
20: Yeah, you just got to listen to him talk about his car after an incident like that, and then the contrast of Kirkwood jumping out of the first practice elated. You know, that some of these cars are just handling the bumps better than others, and for sure the Rahal cars at the moment have some work to do. You know, it's not just Graham, it's his teammates as well. Foster was so fast at the last race, and he's been down the back in both practice sessions. Schumacher is doing a lot better, but still I think those cars are just not reacting to the bumps the way they thought they would or the way they would like, whereas, you know, you take the Andretti cars have been up the front quite often here and seem to be handling the bumps a lot better.
21: This is not something we normally say about Mick Schumacher, Jake, but I think what he's trying to do is try to find a little bit of a gap to try to get a sim in on these primaries. But in the process of doing that, he might be disrupting the opportunity for a few of his fellow competitors to get themselves a good sim lap.
16: Yeah, I would agree with that, Mark, on both counts. Because typically, and what do we say oftentimes about rookies? The less you hear their name throughout practices or qualifying, perhaps, the better they're doing because they are not being a disruption. And I'm not saying that Mick Schumacher is a disruption by any stretch of the imagination, but you are correct. The last time that he came through here, the last two times by, he's trying to get that gap, but in doing so, it started to kind of collect traffic behind him. Alex Blow was one of those that I think was caught up for a lap or so, just kind of waiting to find out exactly what it would be that Schumacher would get up the pace. Schumacher was just trying to get that space. We'll see how it all works itself out. It is Scott Dixon that just went here into this area, exiting turn number three. Business starting to pick up for certain, and so too are the speeds.
21: Alex Palou and Kyle Kirkwood were the fastest in the split sessions. Kirkwood at a 57.3744, and right now Alexander Rossi is fastest at a 57.111. In fact, Matt, we now have the top 12 drivers in that 57 second range.
20: Yeah, the track's getting faster and faster. You actually see the rubber going down. It's one thing with the Firestones compared to other tires I've noticed is when you visually look at the racetrack, you can see black 11s being laid down out of the corners and into the corners, and that's just making the track faster and faster, grippier and grippier. These guys are getting quicker. The practice times are still mixed up a little bit, but I've seen Rossi towards the top in this practice session and the last one quite often.
21: Jake Query, a peek in and the efforts of Pato O'Ward to get a good qualifying sim in.
16: And the peek in is a peek down into the runoff area for Pato O'Ward last time by out of turn number five. That is an area, again, he can't feel necessarily completely frustrated because it just seems to be a slick area of the racetrack as Pato O'Ward now sets up for turn number three. That's actually Christian Lundgaard that just went in to turn number three. Lundgaard has been fast as well, but got a little bit loose taking a look at Christian Lundgaard off of turn number four and setting up for turn number five. This turn five area, again, that runoff, there is some of the paint. We've talked about the paint on the racetrack. There's some of it exited turn number five. That has disrupted grip for a couple of cars exiting through.
21: First one on the track for the first practice session. I believe the first one to make contact with the wall. So Christian Lundgaard, the best of both worlds or the best of the worst of both worlds, I guess, in that first practice session earlier today. But he's getting comfortable. He's at a 57.3. So it's Rossi, Lundgaard, Kirkwood, Palou, and Rinus VK, Rasmussen, Ericsson, Armstrong, Malukas, and Hauger. Then O'Ward, 11th fastest, Dixon, Rosenquist, Newgarden, Simpson, then Scott McLaughlin, Mick Schumacher, Power, Ferrucci, Siegel, Rob, Grosjean, Foster, Rahal, and Kyle Collette. Circumstances different, Matt, for Dennis Hauger and Kyle Collette. While they were in Indy next, they do at least have the benefit of some oval experience throughout the latter series. Not so much for Mick Schumacher. Let's talk about it from Matt Brabham's perspective. What was the transition to the ovals like for you?
20: I mean, I feel like it goes one or two ways. You have fun or you don't have fun. And if you enjoy the ovals and it doesn't scare you too much and you find it like an enjoyable experience, then you take to it like a duck like water. Like I've seen a lot of these guys come over from Europe and be extremely fast on ovals. And I would kind of consider Schumacher in that kind of category where it seems like he enjoys doing them and is finding fun out of getting better and better, whereas, you know, there's obviously the latter where guys come over and just absolutely dislike ovals and struggle with them and they don't have fun. Like, it's, I feel like it's more of an enjoyment thing. Like, some people just really enjoy it and some don't, and he seems to be definitely better on the ovals and someone who's adapted to it and enjoys it and enjoys adapting to it, where I can't think of an exact example of someone who doesn't enjoy it, but there's definitely been those guys that come in and just absolutely despise ovals and struggle.
1: Mike Conway might have been one.
20: Yeah, so
1: he eventually decided to do road course only, but it worked out well for him because, I mean, gosh, you got wins in Long Beach.
20: Oh, yeah. And so, yeah, it just depends on how you kind of adapt to it and what you enjoy doing. And it's a different style and a way to approach racing. You know, when I think of it more of a development side, like the setup matters a lot more. There's a lot more aero wash. It's more technical on the engineering side because, you know, you're not just working on a front and a rear of a car, you're working on all four corners. So there's different springs on all four corners, there's different settings, cambers, and as I said, you kind of treat the car as four corners as opposed to front and rear, and it's a lot more engineering and development and feedback go into that.
1: Rasmussen might be the most interesting one because for all of his prowess on ovals now, remember a couple of years ago, he was the road course specialist for Ed Carpenter while Ed ran the ovals.
20: Yeah, I don't know how much credit I can take for this myself, but I was teammates with Christian when we did Indy Lights together, or Indy Next together.
1: Right.
20: And I was always the oval guy, right? So in all my Indy Next stuff and all the road to Indy, I was the oval guy. I raced Indy 500, did oval testing for Andretti at Iowa, and then came back and did Indy Next years later. And as I said, I was the guy winning all the ovals when Christian was teammates with me. And I feel like he was one of those drivers that everything that I said about ovals, he listened to and wrote down and really improved that year that I was teammates with him on ovals. And a lot of those wide lines, the outside lines, like I remember watching Christian win at Milwaukee with those wide lines. I feel like I could take some credit in showing him kind of the way a little bit, but he's I think his style suits oval racing as well. You know, I think he is really, really aggressive and is used to the car being loose and hanging it out there, and that's where he's always thrived in terms of his driving style. And Pato O'Ward is kind of a similar one that I think of as well. Like, he has quick hands, he's always loose, and then because of that he's fast on ovals. So yeah, I'd like to take a little bit of credit because I feel like I taught Christian a lot in terms of being teammates with him on how to make the car fast on an oval, but then obviously he's had his own flair and flavor in terms of being able to hang it out there and really be comfortable with a loose car. I think that's where he excels on the ovals.
1: Well, if it's true, it's not bragging, right? I mean, I think that's the litmus test there.
20: Yeah, there's a long story, but I definitely...
1: No worries. Yeah, that's good.
20: Yeah, it was a lot of fun being teammates with him, and he tried to do a lot of things that I was trying to do, and at first they didn't work, but for sure, at the end of that season, it really started coming together for him and working really well.
1: Under 10 minutes remaining in the session, Jake Query, Alex Below at a 57.106.
16: No surprise that he would be at the top of the speed charts, but let me tell you one thing that I'm beginning to watch more, Mark, that was something your eye caught earlier today, and it's becoming, I think, even more prevalent. And that is that concrete patch that is at the exit of turn number three, or actually kind of at the entrance of turn number three, off of turn number two, as you set up for that left-hander of turn number three. It goes without saying that that change in surface is going to cause a grip issue, but it seems as though the bump of it is a little bit more pronounced. And at one point, it's within the driving line, but I'm starting to see drivers kind of shy away just a little bit and maybe go a little bit lower to the inside of it. That creates a little bit of a back off of the throttle going into the turn of turn number three. We will see whether or not that becomes a storyline to watch and how aggressive some of those might work that when they are out by their lonesome when it comes to qualifying itself. But it sets up for that area of turns four and five, and that is an area where things can get slippery. Pato O'Ward is one of those that has been caught out that we talked about in that turn five exit. So a lot to watch here in this area of the racetrack.
1: Well, and I can't get a camera angle close enough as we have a red flag at turn number six, an issue looks like is that? That's Louis Foster, I believe.
16: That is Louis Foster that has brought that drop light machine car number 45 into that runoff area. And again, that is that area. It's the end of a straight, and you can get that bump, and it will set the car sideways. That's exactly what happened to Louis Foster. It caught the front end of the machine going in to turn number six. And so Louis Foster has brought out the red flag here.
1: That really wasn't anything that I can see that Louis Foster did wrong there, Matt.
20: Yeah, no, it's turn six is definitely a hazard zone under braking, and Rahal did exactly the same thing, and yeah, Foster's done, again, exactly the same things. Both Rahal cars, they're struggling with the braking and the bumps here. But yeah, Louis just hit the brakes and lost the rear. It must be, in my opinion, probably just too low, or the rear of the car is just not handling the bumps well on the initial hit of the brake, and they're losing the rear and they're locking rears. And unfortunately, Louis spun to the left, which he had a lot more room there, so he gained a lot more momentum and ended up hitting the front of the car and taking the front wing off when he hit the wall, as opposed to Graham, who just went straight into the right and just glanced off the wall.
1: Well, I've been watching that area at the approach of that turn quickly that we've been talking about quite a bit, and I want to talk more about where that whole issue might start. It might actually be the apex of turn number two. We'll talk more about that in a minute after we hear from the good folks at Firestone.
15: Kara Krystalik with us. And Kara, what can you tell us about the attires for this weekend here in D.C.?
4: Well, Alex, first of all, what a lovely day to be racing here in D.C. It is beautiful. We have the same tires that we have for all of our road and street courses. It's well within the compound range of what we see here. We've got some really interesting surfaces, from regular asphalt to brick that we see, and even some manhole covers that are covered up and some that are uncovered. So what we have here is a pretty versatile Firestone Firehawk racing tire, street course tire, and it works well at lots of places.
15: And in this first practice session earlier in the morning, a pretty interesting opportunity to have all three of the tires used. We saw the blacks, the reds, and the gray sidewall wet weather tires. You don't get to have that on a regular race weekend.
4: Yeah, Alex, that's not something we normally see. We had a couple teams use four different sets of tires in one morning session. Seems a little excessive, but when the conditions call for it, you get to see some beautiful damp weather. If you're here at the racetrack, or if your viewers can listen, can imagine beautiful reflections of the Capitol on the ground, being able to run in wet weather, run alternates and primaries. And we'll see a little bit more of primaries and alternates probably in this session, because teams have to return one set of alternates after this practice.
15: And what kind of feedback have you been getting with your engineers and also the teams about how this DC track is with the tires?
4: I think right now they're focusing on the bumpiness. So right now the tires are the least of their concern. So we haven't gotten too much feedback either way yet. But just from what our engineers see out in pit lane, the tires look excellent. The rain tires were really well worn because they were running into damp conditions, but lots of great racing here.
15: And lastly, there's so much talk of this five-weekend stretch to end the season for the teams, the drivers. What about for you and the folks at Firestone, not only with the tires itself, but just transporting them from race to race?
4: Tires, transporting, and I want to give a big shout-out to my team back in Akron. These men and ladies rebuilt an entire extra set of tires for this weekend. As you know, it went from 125 to 147 laps, so we can call it the America's 250. Wonderful amount of work, but our team was able to pull an extra set of tires out and really move mountains to make that happen, so we'll have some great racing here in the streets of D.C. this weekend.
15: Well, I'm always for giving shout-outs to people from Ohio, and a great job by you and the folks at Firestone Care. We always appreciate your time.
4: All right, thank you, Alex.
1: Yep, well, the absolute best of what she does, for sure, and appreciate our partnership and the tremendous insight provided by the good folks at Firestone, for sure. Yeah, there's no question that's a pretty pronounced bump, and you think, maybe just speculating here, Matt, we're watching a replay again of the incident involving Louis Foster. Is that something that can be corrected with an adjustment to the right height, or is that bump pronounced to the point where it's going to be bothersome no matter what?
20: They zoomed in and gave us a really good shot of the rear tires, and I saw his rear tires off the ground, physically off the ground, an inch twice, bouncing, and that is just not how a car should handle here. Even big bumps like that. I'm sure if they zoomed in on one of the really quick cars right now, like Pello or Kirkwood or Armstrong and those guys that are up the front, I guarantee that their rear tires are on the ground the whole way into the brake zone and they're not having the same issues. So I'm not sure what is going on there. It could just be that the cars are too low and they're actually physically hitting the racetrack, and that's what's creating that air underneath the rear tires. But I've never seen an IndyCar come into a brake zone like that with rear tires off the ground.
1: Is there a difference between, follow me here, between bumpy and rough? Did some tracks just feel rough while others are bumpy? What's that difference feel like?
20: Yeah, I think if you go to like the Nashville Oval, it's pretty high frequency. Like you can feel that all of the concrete patches, and it's like a very high vibration through the steering wheel. Whereas you go to a place like this, it feels like someone's drop kicking you in the ribs, and it's like someone's punching the steering wheel out of your hand. So it's definitely a different feeling in terms of like a big bump as opposed to just like a rough surface. And there's such big bumps into six. It seems like turn six is the fastest corner on the racetrack and also the bumpiest on brakes there. So that's where all these guys are having issues. And then three and four, that section under braking with all those patches seems to be an issue too.
1: Scott McLaughlin is the last driver in the 57-second range, and he's 20th. Grosjean at 58, Schumacher, Rob Foster, Foster and Rahal in that 59-second range, and their sessions, at least for now, have come to an end, although I'm sure Louis Foster is hoping to get back out for qualifying. Let's find out what his odds are from Jonathan Grace.
18: Mark, I like the odds. Louis Foster has actually stayed aboard the number 45, another special livery for this weekend here in D.C., donning a lot of the marble that's seen in some of the iconic monuments throughout the capital city. The team took the new nose, held it for just a moment, wiggled the suspension, took the damaged front left tire off. There was a pretty significant puncture as a result of being launched off that bump at turn six and into the wall. Confirmation from the team that that is what happened. They even circled it in a red marker to show exactly where the puncture was, but they didn't replace the single suspension component. The team did a once-over with a flashlight and all of their tools. They looked under the car. The new nose is back on, and now they're just buttoning down the hatches, but Louis Foster has not climbed out, so I like his odds of maybe even getting some more laps in this session.
1: Yeah, a split session coming up after we complete this 40-minute all-skate. There's about a minute to go left in this session. Back to our focus on turn three, and we don't want to belabor the point. I mean, we've established it's a problem spot, but it looks as though, as we get a long shot, if you will, off of turn number two, there appears to be a section of concrete that runs across the racetrack there. And it looks as though that the apex of that turn, little by little, the drivers are approaching that mat a bit more gingerly because they need that grip to take hold before they get to that concrete patch at the entrance to turn three.
20: Yeah, absolutely. You just got to kind of learn where to push and where not to push. And you can see these guys changing lanes. Will Power there with a really aggressive left-to-right zigzag to get over the bumps and get the brakes zones a little bit smoother. But yeah, I mean, everyone's in the same boat. I mean, Graham said it, you know, they just have to kind of figure out how to drive around it. I mean, it's obviously going to be a challenge, but every racetrack has challenges. And the setup and what these drivers give in terms of feedback to their teams and what they prepare for qualifying is going to be probably centered around those bumps and making the car better.
1: Well, how about Scott McLaughlin, jQuery? He makes a strong charge at the end of this session to go to P1.
16: Yeah, Scott McLaughlin looked very, very good on that last lap. As a matter of fact, he is one that I think was kind of struggling with balance to the car in the early session. But again, they also were trying to get the track dry during that early session. Now Scott McLaughlin, who of course has talked about the fact that this is a special event to him, because Scott McLaughlin now an American citizen, as a matter of fact. That has happened in the last couple of years where he has gone through that process to become a citizen. So you can imagine what it means for him, and also what it means for him to be in the 56-second range. He is the first to eclipse inside of 57 seconds. So very good lap laid down there at the end of that session for Scott McLaughlin.
1: That's a pretty impressive lap right there.
20: Yeah, Scott McLaughlin has that kind of that strength of road street courses. You know, he's always really strong at St. Petersburg. I feel like he's excelling on these street courses, because when you race V8 supercars in Australia, you do so many street courses, and we've seen that with Shane Van Gisbergen come over with all the NASCAR street courses that he's been so strong on. So I think Scott is a little bit of a street course specialist, and he's used to these conditions and likes these conditions and is always a guy that's a factor on racetracks like this.
1: Well, for those that here in the U.S. that might not be aware of Scott McLaughlin's career before he came to the NTT IndyCar Series, you referenced the Supercars. Talk about how dominant he was in that series.
20: Yeah, I mean, just had that Penske dominance. You know, Penske drove for them over in Australia and just won championship after championship and big race, Bathurst, 1000, and was the guy to beat over there for such a long time. Obviously Hall of Famer over there for all the supercar stuff, and very talented. But as I said, a lot of the races over in Australia are street tracks, and it's definitely something that the Australian guys learn quite well from.
1: What about those cars, if anything specifically, would translate and would he be most comfortable with when climbing into one of these for the first time?
20: not a lot. They're quite different. I think the only thing that has been probably in favor of McLaughlin and his driving coming from those cars is the weight of these Indy cars. The weight has been getting quite heavy with the hybrid system and the halo, and I know a lot of drivers that are used to more of the open wheel style of driving and come from that background struggle with the weight transfer, whereas that is right up Scott McLaughlin's alley. The weight transfer and really using that to your advantage is what the supercars are all about in Australia, and guys like him that have had experience like that seem to excel in those scenarios. So yeah, I mean, that, he's had to really adapt his driving style. But if you're someone that can win a championship at a top level, I feel like it translates across all the sport. You just need time to figure it out.
1: Your thoughts on 2028 when you hear words about the new car, like lighter and faster. You happy about that? What'd you think of it?
20: Yeah, I as I said, the cars are a little bit heavier, and that probably plays into some of the drivers' hands more than others. But at the end of the day, the more horsepower and the lighter the cars are, from my point of view, the better. And yeah, the car looks cool. It looks like it will race well. But yeah, at the end of the day, I think IndyCar has such a good product that it almost doesn't really matter what car they have out on track. It's the racing's going to be there. It's going to be always really cool. It's

0: Yeah, I mean, it shakes things up, but yeah, I think everyone's in the same boat. So it just it's just one of those things where everyone kind of adapts and figures it out. And IndyCar generally is one of those series that you can run alternate strategies and it works quite often. So, you know, there's people running a different strategy, and then at the end of the race there's a different winner than what you would have ever expected from the beginning of the race. That still is happening, which is good to see. It kind of throws an X factor out there. But, yeah, interesting to see this weekend so far in practice. You know, people aren't putting on reds right now and going way faster than the blacks. I mean, it's kind of interesting to see. I think there's not a big time difference right now that I've seen from the two tires there. And one thing that I found really interesting, and kind of when I look through the times in the field, that stands out to me is Palou and his lack of laps. Like he's only doing like 10 laps, 6 laps in these practice sessions and immediately going to the top of the field. And I don't know if that's because he's saving tires for the race or he's setting his car up around those first 6 laps, whereas everyone else is just running laps and finding deg. Or, you know, it's a weird outlier there that I've never really seen or noticed before, that I'm noticing now is Palou is approaching this whole thing differently to everyone else.
1: That's pretty much been the case for the last couple of years as it pertains to Alex Palou for sure. Let's get an update from Alex Wolf.
2: Alexander Rossi, a driver that is at times today showing some strength and some speed. He's got his number 20 Java House of Splenda Chevrolet for ECR in the pits, and he is going to be going out in this split session on a sticker set of the alternate red Firestone tires. They made some tweaks on the suspension of that 20 machine, so we're going to see a taker on the alternates in the split session in the form of Alexander Rossi.
1: And again, I think they have a pretty good idea at this point, maybe, as to the what their setup will be in terms of their tires for qualifying. I mean, as is often the case, you have a 10-minute session, and the first 4.5 minutes or so are they're on the primaries, and then they go the back half of the session for the alternates. Although I will say, in the first round of qualifying last week, Matt, it's the first time I ever remember that every car and every team ran nothing but the alternates in that entire session. Never seen that before.
0: Yeah, interesting. We'll see what happens here. This is the qualifying sim of the sessions, you know, group stages, group practice here, so they're going to have a lot more clear track. There was a lot of the backing up and the chess game of getting clear laps and slowing down, as we saw from Mick doing in the last practice session. So they were starting to get all clogged up and backed up and blocking each other trying to get clear laps. But yeah, this is the session we'll see the qualifying sims and where that's all going to kind of play out and go.
1: And it's interesting to note that with all of the issues that we've had and how the split pits pit lane has figured probably into the race strategy and the on and off. This one is, I guess, a little more run-of-the-mill. And the way it's laid out, though, honestly, I mean, it doesn't look like that if you pit under green, you're not going to lose a ton of time, which is kind of rare in a course like this.
0: Yeah, the pit lane looks relatively short, but, yeah, I mean, the lap is so quick. We're usually over a minute on all the lap times of all the tracks we go to. So it'll be interesting to see what the actual time is in pit lane for a pit stop as opposed to the actual lap time. But it's going to be close.
1: So, again, this session is just underway. We're waiting on the drivers to clear that timing and scoring loop. And group number one, which was group B, went first earlier today, and they flip-flopped that before we go qualifying a little bit later on today. We see Kyle Collett among those turning left. Jake, along with the PNC Bank machine of Scott Dixon.
3: Yeah, and Scott Dixon was really getting a lot of speed going into turn number three. Dennis Howden goes through that area right now. Then it's Collett followed by Scott Dixon, working their way through turns four and five. Then that tricky area that caught Louis Foster, talking about the setup for turn number six. There is an elevated bump there that if you hit it the wrong way, can irritate the balance, but everybody clean through this area of the racetrack.
1: And Matt, as is often the case, you know, not every rookie comes into this series and sets the world on fire. They probably shouldn't. I mean, it's one of the most competitive forms of racing anywhere in the world. But I think all in all, between Schumacher and Collett, and certainly Dennis Hauger, there have been some bright spots for them throughout the course of the season.
0: Yeah, it's good to see that the rookies getting in and kind of cycling out all the veterans that have probably been here for a little bit too long, I think, sometimes. But, it's great to see rookies. And, they kind of almost get an advantage here on these new tracks when they get more practice time than the other guys. And it's a huge advantage. And, you know, we saw Foster kind of take advantage of that at Markham. And then I feel like Hauger's really taking advantage of it here and is running really, really quite strong. I think he's definitely a dark horse in qualifying. Just watching all these practice times, Dennis Hauger's doing a really good job. Collette has had the problems with the engine, and then obviously Louis Foster has ended up in the wall. So, you know, they're kind of struggling, but yeah, for sure, Hauger's having that same kind of look of as what Foster had at the last race.
1: This is not the only form of racing. It's a legendary form of racing here on the streets of D.C. this weekend, and Alex Wolf, it features a field full of legendary drivers.
2: The International Race of Champions back on the card here in Washington, D.C. Elio Castroneves, a veteran of that series, and, of course, the IndyCar series in action. And Elio, what was it like wheeling one of those IROC Firebirds around this D.C. course?
4: Oh, let me tell you, man. I'm going to do a petition so that we can bring it back, IROC series, because it is not only fun, but, man, just listen to that noise, you know, those V8s and right between those walls with this, it amplifies the noise, you know. It was absolutely amazing. So super, super happy to be able to be racing with Jeff Gordon, Tony Kanaan, you know, Bill Elliott, Bob Labonte, Kurt Busch. I mean, there is more, but Tom Kendall. So all these guys, it's just mind-blowing. So we can actually share the racetrack together. And, it was fun. The cars went good. Some wheel hopping there. I'm learning, man. It's fun. It's definitely fun.
2: Now, when you ran in IROC when it was 12 drivers, I mean, can you talk about sort of what an honor it was to get that invite? Because it was sort of a validation that you were one of the top drivers in the business.
4: No, that is absolutely right. I remember running the ovals, learning so much. Most of the guys were the cup guys, and back then we were just running ovals. So for me, it was unique. I remember one of the races finished second by Dale Jarrett, and I was right there, but the guy knew exactly. I mean, these guys are incredible. I mean, I'm super fan of them, especially in the oval. So it's great to be back, to bring it back. And I'm running the collars, actually, that I actually used to run. So it's definitely going back in the memory lane here, driving back time. And it's even our shift, you know, it's not butter, pedal shift. Now it's like H pattern, and you have to go back, braking with the right. Oh, it's incredible. A lot of information for sure.
2: Here is an IROC driver, an IndyCar owner, just to talk about this weekend here in D.C. This is really a once-in-a-lifetime type of event, and be a part of it sort of on both sides of the fence, if you will.
4: Yeah, I know. If you think about amazing job to the IndyCar, Penske Entertainment, for everyone involved, I mean, no question about it. This is something that IndyCar is making a mark, you know, put it a stamp literally here in Washington. Obviously, the sightseeing are just absolute amazing. I'm impressed by how many fans are here already, and everyone is super excited to be in a place that, I mean, I would love to come back, but obviously right now it's one and only, and huge opportunity.
2: And lastly, with the Myers Shank, it's been a great 2026 season, a bright future, not only this year, but looking into the future. What can you tell us about the outlook for the organization?
4: Yeah, no, obviously our win at Indy 500, one of the pinnacle, you know, obviously for our team. Mark Armstrong is doing an amazing job. Felix obviously continue doing an impressive, especially in Portland, getting the pole position and finish second. In the end of the day, the group is getting tight, the group getting close, we understand what we need to do. Yes, we don't know what driver we're going to sign for, Mark Armstrong's teammate. We're definitely getting close. We're definitely closing the gap and the list. But in the end of the day, we have a little time, and we want to make sure we really well thought in this situation. When we make it happen, it will be the best for everyone, not only for the driver, for the team, and for everyone else.
2: Always great to hear from you, Elio, and enjoy your weekend in the cockpit and here on the pit lane with your team.
4: Thank you so much.
1: jQuery, I know in our position we're supposed to be impartial, but I will shamelessly admit that I'm a fan of Elio Castroneves and always have been.
3: Well, it's virtually impossible to not be, right? Because people ask a lot, Mark. I know you and I have talked about this on a number of occasions, but all of the encounters that we have with Elio, that's exactly what he's like.
1: Yep.
3: That is not a guy that just turns it on. Every time you see him, he's always jovial, in a good mood, and seemingly, yeah, sure, he has his competitive moments. There's no question about it, but always accommodating and fun to talk to, no question about it. Probably more fun than what David Malukas just went through in turn number two. He went in a little bit hot into that area, got into the runoff, and then I think it was just a matter of Malukas waiting for the track to kind of calm down a little bit before he decided to blend his way back in. He was able to then get back on to the right side of things, but just went a little bit too hot into turn number two and elected to go into that runoff area instead of trying to jeopardize that machine by turning it the wrong way.
1: 4.5 minutes remaining in this first half of this split session, and now, Matt Brabham, we have the top four drivers in the 56-second range, Palou, Siegel, Lundgaard, and Alexander Rossi.
0: Yeah, it's they're all on the qualifying sims on the red tires, putting in those laps. One thing I've noticed or was looking at was the lap times from black tires to red tires, and the fastest lap time that Scott McLaughlin did in the previous session was a 56.8, and they're still only just 0.2 quicker on the red tire in this session. The track's getting faster, so at the moment I don't see a big split of difference between the two tires in terms of overall lap time, but it does seem like those red tires fall off a lot quicker. So, you know, I'm not sure how it's going to play out in qualifying, but yeah, not a huge difference between the two tires that I'm seeing right now.
1: Well, as we talked about in the earlier session, once you make that determination, if the primaries are essentially the way to go, you're going to look, I would think, to satisfy that commitment probably as quickly as you can, and the fact that you have to run the two stints on the alternates on race day.
0: Yeah, absolutely. Obviously, early speculation here, and you know, it's the beginning stages of trying to figure it all out, so we could be completely wrong. But yeah, as I said, I'm starting to notice a trend of definitely you're getting those out of the way early, and trying to finish on the primary black tire is looking ideal, at least with the information we have right now.
1: And the announcement a couple of weeks ago, boy, I tell you what, a lot of people scratched their head over it, to extend this race to 147 laps and 250 miles. And given what we've seen, how rough this racetrack is, that's going to make for a long day for some drivers.
0: Yeah, it's going to be tough. It's you know, it's muggy, it's hot out there. And yeah, I mean, when you have a bumpy track, it just makes it so much more physical. And yeah, long races on a street track are very, you know, very physical, and it's going to be tough for some of those guys out there. And you know, Dixon was already saying it. You know, it's easy to make a mistake here, and we've seen a lot of guys losing it just even under braking. So the concentration, you know, holding that grip on the wheel could be a factor towards the end of the race of who's fitter than some of the other drivers, that's for sure.
1: Really like watching these drivers tackle that chicane, jQuery. I mean, that cars are deceptively fast in that course of the racetrack.
3: They are deceptively fast, no question about it. And again, the challenges that are created in this area, it just sounds to the ear like, okay, you have to navigate 3 to 4 turns, but it is much more than that. There are all kinds of challenges that are presented. And notably, as is the case with any street course, the different surfaces. We've talked about that concrete area there that happens right now. Nolan Siegel going over it just as you exit through between turns 2 and 3. Then in addition to that, as Matt had talked about, just the crowning of the street itself can irritate the balance of the race car. Scott Dixon goes over a bouncy area right now, exit of turn number 6. So a lot of different challenges being created. And as Matt talked about, once the physical aspect of the driver starts to feel the effect with a longer race, and then the, of course, just the emotional drain of it, because you have to be so focused throughout the course of each and every lap for 147 of them, is certainly going to be difficult.
1: So Alex Palou, with about a minute to go in the session, is at a 56.614. Scott Dixon at a 56.818. 56.839 for Nolan Siegel. Lundgaard at a 56.875. Then Rossi at a 56.936. Then in the 57-second range, it's Rasmussen, Malukas, Armstrong, Collette, Hauger, Simpson, and Robb in that 57.5 range, 58.4 for Stingray Robb. And out of those 12 drivers, Matt, 9 of them running on the alternates. We'll get your thoughts on that in just a minute after we hear from Alex Below.
5: Alex, you look pretty comfortable out there, but I know it probably didn't feel as easy as you made it look in the race car. It looks bumpy, it looks physical, and it's hot and humid out here despite the cloud cover. Talk us through your session.
6: Yeah, very humid. Great to see so many fans on the grandstands. But honestly, yeah, super happy so far with the OpenAI car. Looks sweet on track, and it feels really, really good. It feels a bit bumpy. I'm trying to ask the guys to make it a little bit smoother over the bumps, but it's been super fun, honestly, to be racing here. The track looks awesome. It feels great. I think the bumps are just going to make it super interesting in the race with the tires and overtakes and so on. So, yeah, looking forward to qualifying, see what we can do.
5: It's one thing to survive the bumps in a practice session, but you've got 250 miles to contend with tomorrow. How is that going to feel?
6: Long. It's going to be long. It's going to be tough, man, for everyone. I think it's going to be an endurance race, super challenging. The issue with these cars and these kind of races, you cannot really back off for like 100 miles and then start pushing. Like, you need to go right on since the beginning, especially being such a short track. I think you can lose a lap pretty quick if you don't stay on top of it. So it'll be challenging, but yeah, I'm can't wait for it.
5: Lastly, on the tire side, doesn't seem to be a huge differential between the pace on the reds and the blacks. Was that your experience?
6: Tough to say, man. Like, tough to say. I think qualifying, yeah, the reds, I think, are still a little bit faster. But, the blacks, they feel good as well. So tough to say. I guess we'll see.
5: Thanks, Alex. Alex Blow's in good shape heading into qualifying, guys.
1: Yeah, it sounds to me like, again, holding true to form, especially on these street courses, that they may not have their mind made up as to how they're going to stack those tires until we get to that final warm-up on Sunday.
0: Yeah, it's all, you know, I almost want to go back and look through, like, what exactly they have available to them in the race, because, you know, he's talking about long race. I was listening to the lady of Firestone. They're talking about them struggling to get the tires out with that last minute change of the race distance. But yeah, Alex, you can just tell he knows what's going on. He only did 5 laps in that practice session. Everyone else did 9 or 10 laps. He's doing half the distance on his tires and is P1 and he's telling the guys, like, look, like I want the car to be a bit better over the jump, like over the bumps. So he's already looking for that unfair advantage over everyone else. And I mean, as I said, that just, it's so striking to me how few laps he's doing compared to everyone else and just still the fastest guy, and sounds like similar to Kirkwood, where he's super happy with his car. It's in the window. They don't have to change too much, and they're just optimizing it for the conditions and the track, which is where you want to be heading into qualifying.
1: Well, forgive the tired cliche, but, I mean, clearly he's playing chess and the rest of the field's checkers, right?
0: Yeah, I mean, the times are close right now, but as I said, when you look at how many laps he's doing compared to everyone else, I mean, the gap is bigger than you think. You know, I don't know, maybe they're pulling him out of the car early for sandbagging, you know, to not look, make everyone else feel as embarrassed. But no, I mean, five laps, he did his fastest lap on lap 3. You go down, everyone else's fastest lap was 8, 9, and 10 towards the end of the session after they've done most of the running of the session. So, yeah, interesting to see. And you could tell he was a little bit coy in how his response was between the tires and his strategy, because he is their team, and that group has been pulling out the best strategies. And I'm sure when people are asking him questions about what he thinks about the tires and where he's going to go, everyone's all eyes and ears of trying to figure out and listen to him and spy in a way of as to what that team is going to do, because you could just probably follow what they're going to do and do and be pretty well off.
1: Well, part the reference to the spoken word, but we'll talk a little bit about the specifics of the strategy and how to stack those tires coming up in just a minute. But a lot of dignitaries, a lot of special guests in the nation's capital this weekend enjoying the festivities. Alex Wolf.
2: Very excited to get a chance to talk to Reed Wiseman, the commander of Artemis 2. And you're up here in the ECR pit up on their stand. What do you think of all this with the NTT IndyCar Series?
7: I absolutely love it. I was at the Indy 500 for the 100th running a few years ago after I came back from the International Space Station, and now to get to be here in the nation's capital, to look just to my right and see the capital, it's really special to be here.
2: And I mean, getting a chance to look at this teamwork, how does it sort of stack up with these race teams and the command centers versus the mission control that you got helping you when you're in space?
7: I think you see so many similarities. You got the drivers in the car, they're feeling one thing, they're communicating back with their engineering teams here in the pits, and you gotta know how to communicate, you gotta trust your team, the team's gotta trust their driver, and so you see a lot of the same similarities between astronauts and mission control and our engineering teams in Houston with NASA. So in some ways, it's very identical. In other ways, I mean, these drivers are putting it on the line here. It's a high risk. They're high speed going into these turns on a really unforgiving track. And I know that they are focused hard.
2: For somebody like me that's sort of a novice and thinks of 35,000 feet up in an airplane is high, can you describe what it's like being in space and going around the moon?
7: We were at our max, we were 252,756 miles away from our home planet. Earth was the size of your thumbnail. It was tiny. We called it Tiny Earth. And what you realize is just we are lucky to be here. This is a magnificently beautiful planet that we live on, the crown jewel possibly of the whole universe. And getting to see it from that far away through the moon, looking back at the Earth, it just changes your perspective on everything.
2: And to top this experience off, I understand why you're going to get riding the fastest seat in sports before this race tomorrow. What's your thoughts on that?
7: Much like launching on the Space Launch System from Kennedy Space Center, I will believe it when it actually happens, but I am unbelievably fired up to go do this tomorrow.
2: Well, Reed, it was so great to watch you and the crew with Artemis II really bringing the planet together when it needs it the most, and it's just an honor to get to talk to you and enjoy your weekend here at the Freedom 250 GP.
7: Man, thank you. On behalf of myself, Victor, Christina, and Jeremy, thanks for following along with Artemis II, and let's keep rooting everybody on.
1: Historic 10-day mission. First time humans traveled below low Earth orbit and flew around the moon since Apollo 17, way back in 1972. And thanks to our former anchor, Paul Page, we got the opportunity to tour NASA in Houston a couple of years ago, Jake Query, and got to sit in historic mission control.
3: It was amazing to sit in the mission control for, of course, the lunar landing back in 1969, then also go in and see the International Space Station. And I think we even woke them up, if I'm not mistaken, Mark, as they were flying over Matt's home country of Australia is what we were seeing on the monitors there. It truly was a pretty moving experience.
1: Yeah, great stuff from Alex Wolf. And again, plenty of dignitaries throughout the course of the weekend converging upon the nation's capital for this historic event, the Freedom 250 Grand Prix of Washington, D.C. And can't say congratulations enough to all of Penske Entertainment, Roger Penske, of course, Mark Miles, and Bud Dinker, who have worked so tirelessly. And Matt, you've been around the sport a long time. Of course, generations of your family have, in fact, and you have a little idea of what it's like to be in the race promotion business and what obviously the planning had been in place for quite some time. But to think that this all happened, what, 7 or 8 months after the announcement, just shows that just what a top-notch organization Penske Entertainment is, that they were able to pull this off with all of the powers that be in Washington, D.C.
8: Yeah, there's just so much that goes into something like this. And you know, usually you have all of the equipment from years past, and, you know, you have a few years to iron out things. But to just show up and just do a one-off event is so difficult. And it's so far so good. Seems like it's going to be an awesome weekend. As I said, you know, all the drivers are just elated, and they're talking about it with grins on. So,
1: Jake, as smooth as things have gone for Erickson and Kirkwood, not so much for their teammate Will Power this weekend.
3: Yeah, for the second time, Will Power has found himself in a runoff area, and that, again, is an area that is a tricky one. Talking about that area exiting turn number 5, he managed to get back onto the right side of things and is now working his way through turn number 3, and then setting up for turn number 4 goes Will Power. But this is not unusual, Mark, where at times we might see Will Power, even in qualifying sessions, push it just a little bit too much, and then all of a sudden kind of dial the car back in, figure things out. And like we saw just, you know, last weekend in Markham, end up with a solid finish for the weekend. So we will see where things end up for Will Power here.
1: Matt, before we went to Alex Wolf, I was talking about the tire strategy and how you stacked it for race day. And obviously, being a driver, the most difficult job, but I think number 2 on that would be race strategist. And I think given the length of this race, I think while certainly the grip level might not be that wide or that varied, certainly the deck will be. So to that end, how you stack these things, and cautions play a part in this. If you've got a short stint at the end, maybe, you know, 15, 20 laps or something like that, I'm guessing you might want to be on the alternates, but if you've got more laps than that over that final stint, you're probably going to want those primaries.
8: Yeah, I think for sure that's the play. But, you know, there's so many factors that are going to, and there's so many things that can change the race. You know, I'm thinking about the length of the race and listening to these guys talk. It kind of reminds me of, like, an Indy 500 style of race, maybe, where, you know, if you're fast at the beginning of the race, you might not be that fast at the end of the race, just in the way the track evolves, and you know, there's a lot more rubber. The track might be quite a lot different and have a lot of different balance for different drivers towards the end. So, yeah, it's one of those, you know, I'm just getting the feel from the way these guys are talking that, you know, even just throughout the race, it can evolve a lot and change a lot. And maybe, you know, there's a lot of degradation in the beginning of the race because the track is still green. And then we get to the end of the race and maybe the deg is not so bad anymore because the track's rubbered in and it's had a full race distance, which is going to be a long race distance of rubber laid down the racetrack. So I don't know. I could see some changes and things flip-flopping back and forward, even just as the race progresses. So a little early to tell here, but yeah, I mean, it's interesting to follow along.
1: 7 minute mark of the session. Before we go qualifying a little bit later on today, join us for complete coverage of that as we will take the air at 5 p.m. Eastern time. And then tomorrow, join us for breakfast and an extra cup of coffee around 9:15 as we'll have a final warm-up session. And then pre-race festivities get underway at 12:30 and we're going to bring additional trackside festivities to you to celebrate what promises to be a spectacular day and a spectacular event. And Kyle Kirkwood, look at that. He's at a 57.065, I believe, or a 0.85. A little fuzzy to tell with those last couple of numbers, but he's doing that on the primaries.
8: Yeah, he's the fastest guy on track right now, and there's half the field in within this group on red tires. So yeah, it seems like the lap times are kind of stalling out around 50, high 56 is low 57. 57.0 there on the primary tire is the fastest of the session. O'Ward has been out there doing qualifying sims on the alternate tire, and Kirkwood goes faster again, a 56.8. Yeah, I mean, to me so far, both tires are almost just as fast as each other. I don't see a difference really in the speed. I mean, these guys are getting these primary tires to go just as fast as the alternates.
1: He just went even faster. He's at a 56.82 now, Kyle Kirkwood, again on the primaries. Let's go to Alex Wolf.
2: And we talk about qualifying sims in the split session. It's almost like a true one for Felix Rosenquist because he came in halfway through this session, took off the set of the primary blacks, put on a sticker set of the alternate reds and headed back out. So it really does feel like a qualifying session, at least in the 60 pit.
1: How busy are these drivers going to be? I mean, obviously with the paddle shifting, they're going to be plenty busy around this course. But what other tools do you think that they'll be employing the most as they work their way around the racetrack?
8: I mean, there's obviously a lot that goes into managing the hybrid system and making that optimal and work the best it can. But really, it comes down to the roll bars in the car, you know, the front and rear anti-roll bar. Some teams connect them and disconnect them. So, you know, sometimes drivers have more options than other drivers to adjust within the cockpit of the car. The brake bias is probably going to be way more important here than usual just because there's so many different bumps. If you get the brake bias wrong, I think that is going to be changing a lot as well with degradation and going between the two different tires. You know, optimizing the brake bias is probably more key here than usual. And then, you know, everything else that goes with the engine maps and saving fuel is going to be a big one here too. I think if you're able to save fuel here and find speed while doing so, I mean, you could potentially gain an entire lap if the race is green the whole way through, you know. So that, and Pelot was talking about it, it's pretty easy if you go slow here and you take it easy, you know, you're going to lose a lap pretty quickly because it's only 56-second lap.
1: Under 4 minutes to go in the session, and let's see, the drivers continue to get into that 56-second range. Kyle Kirkwood is sneaking up on Alex Palou. Palou with a 56.615 and Kirkwood with a 56.7613. Padua Ward is at a 56.873, and he is currently fifth fastest overall. Marcus Ericsson is fourth fastest in this session, but Matt, he's ninth fastest overall between all three of these sessions. So that gives you an idea of just how tightly bunched this field is going to be when we get to qualifying.
8: Yeah, they're all starting to close the gap. They're all maximizing the track, and they're all starting to funnel into what, you know, IndyCar racing is usually like. And, you know, it comes down to those hundredths of a second. You know, these guys figure it out. They get more and more laps. They're going to get closer and closer together with lap time. But, yeah, I still can't believe that Kirkwood is just going faster and faster on this hard, harder tire, this primary tire. He's now a 56.6, which is all that Palou could do on the alternate doing a qualifying sim. So, yeah, as I said, I don't see really much difference between the two, and that's going to be probably something interesting and different as we head into qualifying to see if some guys even do run, you know, the primary tire, especially towards the later group stages.
1: Jake, I've been watching that approach to turn number three. Of course, we've been watching it intently, and, you know, drivers have started to take sometimes different paths. We've seen drivers go as far to driver's right as we possibly can, as we see one car go into the runoff area.
3: Felix,
1: I believe that's Felix Rosenquist.
3: Yep.
1: And then, you know, if you watch other cars go through there, some have taken to maybe just putting the right sides on that. But with the left side, Felix Rosenquist did that. I know he was back underway. But some drivers are going as far right as they possibly can, and some feel comfortable with just the right sides going across.
3: Yeah, I think it's just a matter still of trying to figure that out. As a matter of fact, I watched Kyle Kirkwood just before he laid down one of his better laps. It might have been right when that primary tire was really starting to soften up a little bit, but he kind of slid his way through, so you could tell that he was still trying to find that balance. So there are multiple lanes or lines, if you will, between turns two and three that everybody is still figuring out. Seems like one of the things that may be the trick with that concrete patch is to go ahead, swing it wide. It's towards the exit of turn at number two, and when you do that, if you can do it where you run your car straight over the middle of it, it doesn't seem to be a problem. But it's when you get your right side rubber on that concrete while the left side is on the asphalt, that difference seems to cause a little bit of a dichotomy of grip, and that can be a trick setting up for turn number three. Felix Rosenquist comes through this area right now. I believe that is just behind him, the machine of Kyle Kirkwood, who has been oh so good. Pata Award comes through this area right now. So again, everybody trying to find that perfect balance with the sand running through the hourglass before they have to set their car up for qualifying.
1: You find out whether or not, correct me if I'm wrong, please feel free to do that. You find out, Matt, that if you have that brake bias set just right, you find that out when you climb on those binders, when you go into a runoff area. Does that let you know if you've got a pretty good balance there?
8: Yeah, yeah. You're pushing the limit, and the guys that are running off into the runoffs are finding the limit before other guys and adjusting it. Yeah, but you know, it can be made better from the setup of the race car. You know, Alex Palou was saying, look, I'm going to go back and tell my guys where I want the car to be better over these certain areas of the racetrack. And, I mean, it seems like that's going to be a big point for all these guys to figure out. And, yeah, brake bias is something that the drivers adjust themselves, and that's purely on the driver to figure out where the right, correct setting is. But, as I said, there's so many factors that go into that.
1: Fourth fastest in the split session, Marcus Ericsson, ninth fastest overall.
5: Really good session for you, Marcus, and coming off a heck of a good week in Canada as well. First of all, do you feel like your pace and the laps you've learned in the first couple of practice sessions is going to be enough to translate into another repeat result from last week?
6: Yeah, no, I think the 28 Dakar car feels good out there, and you know, it's a new track again, but I feel like we got a strong package, so just got to fine-tune now for qualifying, but yeah, we're in a good spot.
5: We've been asking everybody about the pace differential between the alternates and the primaries. How much of a difference do you think there is?
6: Good question. I think we got to have to wait and see a little bit, but it seems like there's definitely a bit more peak in the alternates, so yeah, it'll be interesting tomorrow with the long race, you know, what tire you want to be more time on. So it's still a bit of a question mark, and we have to work overnight.
5: Lastly, the Acura Honda is back, and first time for you. We saw success last week with some revised colors. Is it a sign of good fortune maybe for this weekend?
6: I hope so. I mean, the car looks fantastic, so it's going to look good out there on track. And like I said, it feels fast so far.
5: That's Marcus Ericsson. Thank you.
1: First year for Marcus Ericsson with Andretti Global did not go well. As a matter of fact, Matt, going in to the Indy 500 and even the Detroit weekend, there was speculation out there that he might not be asked back, that they were considering moving on. But since that time, strong finish after strong finish. And I really think, and this is not to take anything away from what Alex is doing with Ganassi, but or any of their drivers or any drivers on any other team, I continue to believe that that threesome that they're going to bring back next year for Andretti Global with Power and Ericsson and Kirkwood is pretty daggone rock solid.
8: Yeah, it's going to be a great lineup. And it's one of those things where, I don't know, do you think, when you have some motivation, you might lose your ride. You start driving a bit better. You might, you start giving it that extra 10 tenths. Maybe that's what we've seen there a little bit. When the pressure gets on Ericsson, he seems to perform even better. So, yeah, I don't know if there's a little bit of that going on there. But, no, he's certainly come on strong again and has had a lot better results recently, that's for sure.
1: Davey and I have talked about the significance of chemistry, and that's team-wide. I mean, obviously you want it with a teammate to be able to bounce things off of one another, but it's got to be a good fit in terms of the race strategists and the engineers and mechanics as well. And sometimes, as you know as well as anybody, it does take a while to get comfortable in a new scenario.
8: Yeah, and you got to figure out how to communicate with everyone. As I said, I always like to say there's like three points. There's the engineer, the driver, and the strategist. And there's also the team within the team. So, all their teammates, how they talk together. I spend a lot of time at Andretti. When they do their debriefs, everyone is together in the same room talking about things. And, you start to learn how to communicate better. And, the driver might have an issue and tell someone about the issue, and they just don't quite understand the way to fix it. So then the driver has to figure out a way of communicating in a different way so that then person can fix the problem for you. And that's something that Ganassi seems to be really good at, is pairing the right people with the communication. And I think Andretti is kind of on that right now and trying to improve that.
1: College football season just around the corner. Appropriately enough, Alex Wolf, Felix Rosenquist is carrying the colors of Texas A&M this weekend.
2: And carrying those Aggie colors proudly is Felix Rosenquist. And what have you learned about the Texas A&M machine in this first practice to the second practice also with this track?
9: I think it's fast. It's a little hard to get the time out of it. I went in a runoff twice on my reds in turn two in the big braking zone there. Yeah, still trying to figure out the bumps. But yeah, I think car's pretty good. Just kind of have to maybe go nine tenths instead of 11 tenths. And yeah, interesting track. It's definitely hard. Like, as it grips up, it gets even harder. And just have to nail the bumps everywhere. So yeah, that's definitely the biggest challenge. But yeah, little bit to work on into qualifying, but I think we're in good shape.
2: On a track like this, sometimes can it be sort of a slow as fast with trying to make it over bumps like that?
9: Yeah, both. You still have to be aggressive. It's kind of a mix. It's I feel like if you get on the wrong, like if you break a little too early, the bumps get kind of more awkward. So you still have to be very committed. But yeah, it's kind of like a flow thing or like a rhythm thing. So it's like playing an instrument, I guess.
2: We'll let you debrief with the team. We'll see you later today for qualifying.
9: Thank you.
1: Thank you, Jonathan. Thank you, Alex, for all of the tremendous insight throughout the course of today. Look forward to your contributions to our qualifying show, which takes the air at 5 p.m. Eastern. Kind of a recap for you. In the all-skate earlier, Scott McLaughlin was the fastest at a 56.8947. Then Pelot, Rossi, Kirkwood, and Lundgaard. Pelot in the first group at a 56.614. Dixon, Siegel, Lundgaard, and Rossi all in the 56-second range. And then it's Kirkwood, Award, McLaughlin, Ericsson, and Power. Kirkwood in the second group at a 56.6911. So below Kirkwood, Dixon, Siegel, and Award, the fastest overall. Okay, Mr. Race Car Driver, what are you telling your engineers, your race strategists, and your setup people that you're looking for in terms of your setup for this qualifying session?
8: I mean, I think you just go with what Alex said. Make it better over the bumps, and should be a lot easier and better to drive. I think the balance, understeer, oversteer, the front sliding, the rear sliding, doesn't seem to be a big point of contention for anyone. It's just getting through those break zones, and then the rest kind of sorts itself out from there. So that's the key, and all these guys are going to, you know, that's the driver can tell that to the engineer, but a lot of this is just going to be a big think tank session for all the engineers to figure out how to make these cars handle those bumps better. And the driver can make a difference in terms of their line, but yeah, that's the biggest, that's going to be all the talk they're all and all they're talking about over the next few hours before qualifying.
1: Well, by the time 6:30 Eastern rolls around, there's going to be about six drivers, I think, a lot happier than the other 19.
8: Yeah, absolutely. I mean, and I think there already is quite a few drivers that are happier than others, and I'm sure that trend's going to continue into the next one.
1: Yep, going to be fun to watch it unfold. And again, happy to have Matt Bradham with us throughout the course of the weekend. Davey Hamilton will rejoin us next weekend at the historic Milwaukee Mile. Again, join us at 5 p.m. Eastern this afternoon as we go qualifying. For the whole crew, this is Mark Jane saying so long for now. From the Freedom 250 Grand Prix of Washington, D.C., this is IndyCar Radio, powered by Only Bolt.

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0: This is an IndyCar flashback. 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
7: Time to take another trip back in time with IndyCar Flashback. This is Alex Wolf, joined as always by the Director of Editorial for Penske Entertainment, Paul Kelly. And today we look back at the Camping World Grand Prix at Watkins Glen, July 5th, 2009. And I mean, for race fans, especially in North America, but globally, I think you almost just have to say Watkins Glen and just leave it there as far as history goes.
8: Oh, it's just a phenomenal circuit, and the fact that, you know, there's the two configurations. There's the NASCAR road course, which that's fine. It's great for stock cars, but Watkins Glen is the full course with the boot.
7: Yes.
8: And thankfully, that's what IndyCar ran when they raced there. The boot just makes it a completely different circuit. That it's called the boot because the lower part of the circuit is actually shaped like a boot. And it's off camber, it's tight, it's really challenging. The one thing you can say about Watkins Glen is that it's a lot like Road America or Laguna. Everybody loves driving it. There's not a race driver who's put a hand on a wheel who has said, "Yeah, I don't like Watkins Glen. Nah, Watkins Glen is a lousy little go-kart track." It is a proper road racing circuit in a beautiful area of the country. I know, because little secret here, I don't live in Indianapolis. I live just outside of Syracuse. So Watkins Glen is my home track. I'm an hour and 40 minutes from it. The topography is very similar to where I live. It's a very special circuit, not only for all of racing, but selfishly a little bit for me.
7: Oh, absolutely. And I mean, just a great circuit in 2009, a great season if you drove for Penske or Ganassi, because up to this point in the year, I mean, they just absolutely dominated things with a capital D.
8: They led 83.7% of the laps going into this race. And I believe this was like race 9 or 10 of the schedule.
7: Race
8: we're
7: nine.
8: Not talking, yeah, we're not talking race 3 or 4. Yeah. You know, we talk about now, oh, Penske and Ganassi has won every single championship since Ryan Hunter-Reay did it for Andretti in 2012. But since then, and especially in the last few years, yes, those two teams still dominate, but we've also got Andretti and we've got Errol McLaren. Like, there is kind of a big four now, and even with MSR, Meyer Shank, you could almost say we've got a big five. I mean, now you look at the grid and there's probably, 10, 12 drivers that if they won a race, you would think, yeah, that makes sense. Back in 09, there were two teams. That was it. Like, there were two teams that were winning races and leading laps. So the dominance was something that if you think those two teams are dominating now, nah, nothing compared to 09. Like, this race, Alex, as we get into it, was it a classic on the track? Not really.
9: Yeah.
8: Not really. But it was a classic for what it represented on so many levels, and we'll get into that. Not only the driver who won and the team who won, but it just represented everything that's really good about this sport and the surprises it can throw at you, and that's why this race is a classic.
9: And it's one that we're going to get into next with the audio of IndyCar Radio here on IndyCar Flashback.
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9: Back on IndyCar Flashback, Alex Wolf and Paul Kelly getting set to go through the Camping World Grand Prix Watkins Glen International on July 5th, 2009. It was Ryan Briscoe on the pole position, Justin Wilson driving for Dale Coyne on the outside, as we hear it as it sounded on IndyCar Radio with anchor Mike King.
11: Crowd will come to its feet here in the front straight grandstand. Ryan Briscoe and Justin Wilson in front off of turn number 11. Briscoe on the inside, Wilson on the outside. Same front row as last year. The green flag will wave. The Camping World Grand Prix at the Glen is underway. Briscoe still has the inside line. They're still side by side. A great alignment as we've got a super start on a beautiful day. Briscoe will grab the lead, Bob Jenkins, as he heads to you.
12: But he is under considerable pressure from Justin Wilson. They are locked together as they come through the S's. Mario Marias is running in third position. Everybody is through the S's in good shape and heading to bank.
13: Justin Wilson took a look to the outside. He is still out there. You cannot go too wide through here. Major crash, Bob Dodger, maybe in your area down there.
12: I don't think it's a major crash. Somebody spun and did maybe a 360 and went going. Ryan Hunter Ray, the defending champion, just off of turn four.
13: Got a car now slowing down coming into the area here right in front of us. It looks like I haven't got a good view of it yet. It's Ryan Hunter Ray for AJ Foyt. He's already out of the race.
14: And that leads to a full course caution as they head into the boot now. Ryan Briscoe, correction, it's a local caution. Ryan Briscoe still in form at the top. Justin Wilson right behind him. They scream up towards that right-hand turn in turn number eight, and Marias holds his position in third in front of Dixon.
15: Briscoe with a car length advantage of about two, maybe three, as they start to climb up the hill towards turn number nine. Justin Wilson in second, then Mario Marias, then Scott Dixon. Mike Conway is among the top five, and then Dario Franchitti. Now, Briscoe leads the field through turn number 10.
11: Lap 1 of 60 about to be complete. The local yellow waves in the area of the bus stop. Ryan Hunter Ray, last year's winner, already out of this race. Ryan Briscoe in front of Justin Wilson by about five car lengths. Then you've got Mario Marias, who runs third. Fourth place right now belongs to Scott Dixon, then Mike Conway, Dario Franchitti, Marco Andretti, EJ Viso, Tony Kanaan, and Dan Weldon, who is 10th. They're climbing the S's in front of Bob Jenkins.
12: Mario Marias with a good start, but he's several car lengths behind first and second. They are still very, very close together. Once again, Wilson looks to the inside, headed to the bus stop.
13: Now he looks to the outside. Bob, he's going to have to settle back in line. They are running as they qualify. Briscoe, Wilson, Dixon, Marias, already Danny Baez as the safety crew continues to work on the 14 car. Jake, they're already in your area.
14: They start to move into that left-handed sweep that is turn number six. Ryan Briscoe, who was so fast yesterday in qualifying, set the record here, and Wilson right behind him. Then it's Marias in third, Scott Dixon in fourth, and Mike Conway in fifth. Mario Marias, being fast at the start of races, has not been a problem for this young Brazilian. It's maintaining the speed throughout, but he's done a nice job. He's in front of the guy who's won it three times in Scott Dixon, and that's how they go one through four into eight.
15: Pretty clean exit of turn number eight for Ryan Briscoe. Wilson trying to pull up on him. He shaved it down to about a half a car length now. Wilson a little bit wider swing fit to set up a turn number nine, but he'll tuck right into the tire tracks. Marias does the same as they exit turn number nine cleanly. Still single file, still a pretty good race underway.
9: And in that opening lap, you heard it, Ryan Hunter-Reay, who was the winner a year prior for Ray Hall Letterman, and just sort of, I think we talked about the 2014 Indianapolis 500 episode we did. This was in sort of a nomadic period for Ryan Hunter-Reay. He had run at Ray Hall Letterman. He had started 2009 with the Vision Racing as a teammate to Ed Carpenter. And in this race, he was running for A.J. Foyt as he had made the move over there to fill in for an injured Vitor Mira.
8: You know, it's crazy. One thing, as I was reviewing this race, you look at Ryan Hunter-Reay, who is definitely one of the better IndyCar racers of this generation. I mean, you look at his numbers. He's won 17, 18 races, a championship, a 500. That's a hell of a career. Yet, and it was early in his career, yet he was bouncing from ride to ride. And you just think, how did that happen? But the same thing happened with Justin Wilson. Justin Wilson had run the prior season for Newman Haas Lanigan. And they had McDonald's sponsorship. They had very good sponsorship from McDonald's. But then the global recession started in 2009. Paul Newman, the talisman of the team, the co-owner, Academy Award-winning actor, he passed away. And let's face it, one of the appeals of sponsoring Newman Haas Lanigan was you were sponsoring the team that Paul Newman was in the pits. You got a lot of exposure, a lot of publicity, even though Paul always shied away from that at the racetrack. He would always say, you want to talk to the stars? Oh, here, let me introduce you to the drivers. He was very humble and self-effacing at the track. But what happened, we had the recession, Paul Newman died, and McDonald's cut back its sponsorship considerably. So Newman Haas Lanigan put Graham Rahal in the fully funded McDonald's car, and they put Robert Dornbosch in the second car. Now, Robert Dornbosch was a very good race driver. Don't get me wrong. But Justin Wilson won F3000 in 2001. That's basically what F2 is now, one step down from F1. He was the best non-Formula One driver on the F1 ladder in the world. He earned a seat in F1 with Minardi and Jaguar through merit, through speed, not through bags of cash. Like, this guy did not come for money at all. And yet, he was getting bounced for Robert Dornbosch, and he was looking for a ride. Again, you look at that, and you look at RHR, and you look at Justin Wilson, and you just think, what the hell were they? Yeah. What the hell were these team owners thinking?
9: Like, yeah.
8: I mean, maybe it's probably because, again, let's think about that era. Sponsorship was not as flush. We were just coming off of the split. We just had reunification. We had a recession. So there were more drivers at that time were required to bring money. And that's one thing that both RHR and Justin didn't have. They didn't have a lot of money. What they had was a lot of talent and a lot of speed.
9: Well, they did, and Justin Wilson would make a bid for the lead as he was able to take advantage of that talent.
11: And we've got a chase for the lead. They're side-by-side. Bank going into the bus stop.
13: Side-by-side through here, Mike King. It just won't happen, and there is the lead change. Justin Wilson with a brilliant move inside in the bus stop will have the lead. Ryan Briscoe falls back into the second spot. Jake, they're coming at you.
14: Justin Wilson, who stands at 6'4", sitting all the way up in that cockpit right now as he leads the field here, heading into the boot. Briscoe behind them, just about 2.5 car lengths or so. As a matter of fact, the distance is pretty much the same it was last time they came by here. It's just the order is inverted. Justin Wilson goes by now. Then it's Ryan Briscoe. Then you go about 4 or 5 car lengths back to Marias Dixon, Mike Conway, and Dario Franchitti.
15: Wilson got off of turn 8 a little cleaner last time by and was really able to close up on Briscoe. Briscoe can't do the same this time. Wilson bumps it up to about a 3 car length advantage. They're pulling away from Marias a little bit. Dixon has some company from Mike Conway, and Conway sees Dario Franchitti in his mirror.
11: So mark it down. The first lead change of the afternoon here at Watkins Glen comes as we're working lap 4 at the bus stop, and it is Justin Wilson, the driver from Sheffield, England, who takes over the lead in the Dale Coyne Racing Machine. He has been fast here all weekend. So it is Justin Wilson out in front. Ryan Briscoe runs second. Mario Marias is third. Scott Dixon is fourth. Mike Conway is fifth.
9: And really, that move that Justin Wilson made on Ryan Briscoe to take the lead was sort of planting the seeds of this might not be sort of your average 2009 race where it's all Penske and Ganassi all the time. You know, there was a definite fly in the ointment, if you will, in the form of Justin Wilson with Dale Coyne Racing.
8: Yeah, and that's the thing. Like you said, the pass that he made was a perfect microcosm of Coyne and Justin in this race. There was no luck, no weird occurrences. It was just pure speed. You know, when you listen back to those first few laps and then you watch him, he was all over Briscoe's gearbox. It wasn't a case of Ryan making a mistake. It was just a case of Justin just being blazing fast in a Dale Coyne car. Now, the one thing, too, that people may not know about that time is that not only did Dale Coyne hire Justin Wilson that season, they hired Bill Pappas as an engineer. And Bill Pappas had engineered for Jimmy Vassar, Gilles DeFerrin, Juan Pablo Montoya, among others. Bill is back with Coyne this year. He worked with IndyCar for more than a decade before the sanctioning body. But now he's back with Dale Coyne this year. But Bill Pappas was a really quality engineer. And there was a test session at Watkins Glen going into this event, and when they initially started, Coyne was considerably behind Penske and Ganassi. And by the end of the day, Pappas and Wilson had just chipped away to where they got within pretty close, and they both knew, we got something here. Because I'm telling you, on a road course, definitely a road course, and even a street circuit, but on a road course, I'll put Justin Wilson up against anybody who's been in an Indy car in the last 25 years. Anybody.
9: Oh, absolutely. And he continued out in front. Marco Andretti and EJ Visa had made contact. Marco had gotten rolling, but it made for some tight running for the leaders.
11: As we watch Marco Andretti right now as he runs in front of the leaders, and he is simply going to try to stay on the lead lap as Bob Jenkins, they head towards you, so Marco's got his mirrors full of the lead cars.
12: He sure does. Only about a car length separates him from the leader, Justin Wilson, and Ryan Briscoe right behind Justin. There should be some kind of a move here at the end of the backstretch. Might mention that Danica Patrick is falling back. She started 7th, now 14th.
13: They came in 3 wide and had to shut it down in a hurry. So at the time, Andretti will hang on. Now he's going to lose the spot. Wilson trying to battle him. Also, of course, with the 6th car of Briscoe. What's going to happen down there, Jake?
14: Well, the last time they came through here, Marco Andretti was just narrowly holding off those two, the leaders. But now they've both gotten by. Justin Wilson, Ryan Briscoe. Then you see Marco Andretti. That now, of course, a lapped car. The problem for Marco Andretti in that Venom machine, he's got a mirror full right now of Mario Marias. Mario Marias in that number 5 KV Racing Technology on the heels of Marco Andretti. Wilson and Briscoe in front of them.
15: In that

0: pit, Mike, but then he has a few laps to take advantage of it where he will need the yellow.
1: And, I mean, a couple of points there. I mean, one, Davey Hamilton proving again why he's a master strategist, because Marco would get back up towards the front, lead a couple of laps late on a pit stop sequence and come away with a top five. But the other thing there is for a track that's wide open, it can be fast. When you got traffic up there, it still can get a little bit dicey.
2: Yeah, no doubt about it. I mean, this, if you look at the box score, you think, oh, this was just a waltz. I mean, for Wilson, what did he lead?
1: 49
2: of 60. But there were some close calls. There are absolutely some close calls in this race. And again, to extrapolate here, it's the same thing when you look at Justin Wilson's IndyCar career. Well, he went three races? I think three.
1: Yeah.
2: He was so much better than three races. So much better. I mean, he drove, again, with all respect to all teams, he drove for Dale Coyne. He drove for Darren Reinbold. It wasn't until the very end of his career where he finally got the chance with a top team with Andretti and, you know, sadly was fatally injured in the accident at Pocono. But, you know, that was when he got that ride with Andretti in 15, people said, look out. Yes. Now this guy finally has the equipment that is befitting of his talent. Also, let's also mention the fact, if there's a more beloved dude in the IndyCar paddock in the last 15 to 20 years than Justin Wilson, I don't know who he is. What you see was what you got. He was a gentleman, a great guy, considerate, kind, like all the superlatives you hear about him, they're all true. You know, I don't work that much with drivers because I just sit here and write a lot. But I did do some PR functions with Justin back in the late aughts and the early tens, because anytime they went to Watkins Glen, because I live in Syracuse, they would send me down to do some stuff. And I also did some Indy 500 media tours with Justin, and one of the absolute best guys I've worked with in nearly 40 years in this business. I just cannot overstate what a good guy he was. What a gentleman. How considerate. How humble. I mean, this guy had credentials unlike almost any other.
1: Oh, yeah.
2: He had unbelievable credentials coming into the series. And, you know, I remember one time I was driving down to Louisville with him for an Indy 500 media tour, just kind of asking him about his career, and he didn't even really want to talk about it. I'm like, dude, you won F3000.
1: Yeah.
2: You raced an F1. I'm an F1 fan. Oh, yeah, well, yeah, it was great. It was fun. Just great guy. Great guy. So I know I'm deviating here, but I really wanted to stress one. Any podcast about Justin, you have to remind fans who didn't know about him, because, you know, it has been 10 years or so now since he's been gone, but one of the best guys you would ever work with or meet in the IndyCar paddock. So I'm sorry for digressing, but that's important.
1: Oh, it's very important. An important fact when you talk about the story of this race in totality is Wilson would pit from the lead, and then the first yellow would come out during the pit stop sequence.
0: Oh, we got a yellow right now. We got a spin, I should say.
3: That is Richard Antonucci, and a full course caution will wave as Richard Antonucci, as Ryan Briscoe, Davey, is on pit lane. So what is the situation now for Briscoe?
0: He's going to have to drive through, Mike. I mean, I don't think he has enough fuel. They're probably going to stop, give him a splash of fuel.
3: But he cannot change tires.
0: He cannot change tires. Splash it. Now, this really messes up Briscoe. I tell you what, this is unfortunate for him, because now what's going to happen is they're all going to close up, Mike. He'll have to come in the pit, and he goes to the back of the field.
3: Goes to the back of the field.
0: See, this is much different than the ovals, right? You want a yellow on the ovals. You do not want one on these courses.
3: So Ryan Briscoe, who had not pitted, and on the other hand, Davey, this should play into Justin Wilson's hands.
0: Well, absolutely. Not just Justin Wilson, but everybody that's pitted before this yellow came out. The ones that have not pitted are the ones. So the guys that have not pitted, Marias, Dixon, Kanaan, Franchitti, all disadvantaged.
1: And I think this is sort of a fun thing to play. I mean, it was unfortunate for Richard Antonucci, but it's a chance sometimes we like to kind of put a pin in where there's a name that maybe we haven't heard in a long time, or a name that some fans haven't heard at all, but Richard Antonucci, this was his first IndyCar start, and this was a team that, if I remember right, that year Stanton Barrett was involved with, had run some races with, had attempted the Indianapolis 500, and there they were with the first caution in this race.
2: When I heard his name, I said, Richard Antonucci was in this race? Like, I had completely forgotten. I know you know the answer to this question, so let's have the dramatic pause here. Drum roll, please. Who was Richard Antonucci's uncle? An Indy 500 winning driver, mind you.
1: That's right.
2: Who was Richard Antonucci's uncle?
1: We'll wait a couple of seconds for the dramatic pause.
2: Dramatic pause. Go ahead, Alex, tell us.
1: Eddie Cheever.
2: Yes, sir. 1998 Indy 500 winner. Eddie Cheever is Richard Antonucci's uncle. Richard came up through the European junior formulas, just like Uncle Eddie. Not quite as successful as Uncle Eddie, though.
1: Yeah, but he at least gets to live in infamy and wherever you get your podcasts here on the IndyCar Flashback. At least he's got that going for him.
2: He does. He does. We've made him internet famous.
1: That's right. So he's got that going for him, which is nice.
2: What are you doing now, Richard? Where are you?
1: Yeah, that's right. That's right. We'll do a Where Are They Now edition and talk to him. But they say the cautions breed cautions, and there was more trouble for a prominent driver on the restart.
3: It's Dario Franchitti. He is in the gravel trap here, right back in the middle of the bus stop area here in the inner loop. He simply got in there. There was a whole bunch of traffic. In fact, they came out of this inner loop area too wide, but one of the guys that did not make it, the 10 car, Dario Franchitti. Mike?
4: So Dario Franchitti had the incident yesterday during qualifying when the car swapped ends going into turn 11. This time he gets into the gravel trap. Davey, have not seen a replay yet, but any idea what happened? Could it have been contact with another car?
0: I mean, there was a situation where everybody was going into that turn at one time on restarts. Sometimes restarts bring more restarts. So, unfortunately, that's our points leader right there, Mike.
4: That's right.
0: Number one, he already had a bad day for the reason of Ed Carpenter. Oh, I bet he got, Ed Carpenter. There's a contact with Ed Carpenter. You could see a cut tire on the left rear of Ed's car. So must have had contact with Ed Carpenter in that bus stop.
4: So Ed Carpenter comes into his pit stall, turns the engine off, second full course caution. Graham Rahal, though, has moved to second place after he got the 24 Dad's Root Beer car going into the bus stop. Davey, it was a nice move as he pulled alongside. You're looking at the replay now.
0: Whoa. Oh, there it was. Yeah, he... actually, it wasn't Dario. Somebody else and Ed got together. Let me see if I can see who that is. That is, that Marias. Marias and Ed
4: got together. It looked like Dario was simply reacting to something that happened in front of him.
0: Yeah, that's right. Here's Ed Carpenter going in. It's kind of his, it's totally a Marias just blew in on Ed Carpenter. I mean, just absolutely blew in on Ed. Just ran over him, basically ran over Ed. And Dario was just behind him, seeing the action.
4: And he reacted.
0: He got on the brakes, and it turned him around and put him in the gravel. So poor Dario is just not having any luck this weekend.
1: Yeah, it was a rough weekend for Dario Franchitti running for a Ganassi team that had been the dominant force since IndyCar had returned to Watkins Glen at this point.
2: Yeah, the Dario incident was unfortunate because that was a case where Mario Moraes just ran out of patience. I mean, we all know road racing was not Ed Carpenter's forte. I mean, there's a reason why he's only run ovals for about the last, 10, 12 years.
1: Yeah.
2: Like, he was a USAC short tracker. He's used to turning left. And so, Marias could have waited, but he didn't. And, yeah, the bus stop was a place where you made passes, but he curb hopped and just, he basically ruined his own race. But you're right about Dario. He was just an unfortunate, he just unfortunately got collected in that. But the other guy, also for Ganassi, that was kind of conspicuous in his, I don't want to say absence, but Scott Dixon, he'd won three of the last four at Watkins Glen. Ryan Hunter-Reay was the defending champ, but Dixon had won the first three races in a row that IndyCar had returned to Watkins Glen, 05, 06, 07. And with Hunter-Reay, when he got eliminated in the first few laps, you thought, okay, this is a Scott Dixon race. I mean, qualified third, he's up there, he's running, but he just never really was, he was there, but not there, if that's a weird way of saying it. And so, it was just maybe we should have seen this. Maybe with Dixon being there but not really up front, and with the way that Justin Wilson just blew by Ryan Briscoe early in the race, and then Dario with this incident, maybe we should have seen, like, I think this could be a change. This could be something unique or special. But I'll tell you what, even when I was watching this race live back in 2009, I thought, Justin's up there. He's running well. I mean, now it's great to see a coin car up front. They've been quick, but I just thought Briscoe or somebody would catch him. This was, like I said earlier, pure speed. No luck, no strategy. He was just ripping fast the whole race long.
1: And while Wilson continued up front with that speed, there was another caution at the halfway point.
5: Paul Tracy went into turn number 7. That's the toe of the boot, essentially. And in that right-hand turn, he simply lost control of that number 15 Geico machine. It then spun, got a little bit loose on him, and went backwards. He lost control, made rear contact on what would be the outside, the right-hand side, if you will, as you're heading back up towards turn number 8. He got loose. He went in backwards. He is now out of the machine, talking to the Delphi safety team here. So he's okay, but the car is not.
1: And, you know, an interesting fact, the first time that Paul Tracy had ever run at Watkins Glen, and, of course, this was sort of his return to running somewhat sporadically in 2009 and the fully reunified IndyCar series. And really, when you think of 2009 and Paul Tracy, the event that sort of lives in infamy for him would come a couple weeks later in Toronto when he'd have his run-in with his old pal Elio Castroneves during the race in Exhibition Place.
2: Yeah, that's true. That was definitely a memorable race. But I think Paul was, you know, again, there were a lot of, as you said, a lot of teams that had crossed over from Champ Car World Series at Unification. And the Panos DP1 that they drove in Champ Car was a very different race car than the Dallara that IndyCar was using. And some guys adjusted. Justin Wilson is a classic example of a guy who adjusted. And some guys really struggled with that transition. And I think Paul was one of those guys who initially struggled. I mean, the Dallara was built as an oval racing car and kind of retrofitted to be an okay road racing car, a solid road racing car, where the DP01 was built basically for road racing. Did Champ Car have any oval races the last few years of its existence? Not many. I can think of. So that was more of a purebred road racing car. And, you know, another guy like Bruno Junqueira, he struggled in the adjustment between the two cars. So it's not, you know, a lot of times, Alex, I'm sure you have people who say to you, oh, you know, you work in IndyCar racing. They're just like F1 cars, right? Not really. I mean, you can't blame people. You can't say, oh, because they're open wheel race cars.
1: Yeah.
2: And people don't know any different, but even within the IndyCar world, the two chassis were really, really, really different. And, by the way, a little editorial opinion here. The DP01 was a very good-looking race car.
1: Yes, it was.
2: Not saying the Dallara wasn't, but the DP01, that was a good-looking race car. It looked kind of more similar to what we're driving now in the IndyCar series, a little sleeker, lower. That was a cool-looking car, but... Paul Tracy was still running, and he was still stirring it up.
1: Yep.
2: That good old PT, man.
1: Oh, yeah. Yeah. he's the kind of guy, love him or hate him, he's the sort of guy that you want and need in a series to get interest in it and to keep that interest going.
2: You need lightning rods. You need lightning rods. Exactly. Like you said, love him or hate him. Dallas Cowboys. Do you know anybody who just says, the Cowboys are okay? Did you know anybody who, when Paul Tracy was driving, who said, whatever?
1: Yeah.
2: They either said, that guy's great, or I can't stand that guy. One or the other.
1: Yeah.
2: And you need that in sport. You need black hats. You need heroes. You need villains. And there were times where Paul was both.
1: Yeah. That is a perfect way of putting that. Justin Wilson in the front of the field with 20 laps to go, and he makes his final stop.
3: Justin Wilson, that Z-Lines design machine, the number 18 car, the Dale Coyne team clad in the red and black, ready to put the service to that 18 car, and Justin Wilson is certainly going to be poised and ready to get that car in and out as soon as possible. And here come the leaders. First and second place, Justin Wilson and Mike Conway. 40 laps, soon to be 41, being shown complete. So here they are. Mike Conway is in. The 18 of Justin Wilson is in. Kevin Olson, you're there.
6: Mike Conway has put it come in. They are putting tires on his car. Justin Wilson had a little trouble getting in gear. Brandon Sutter Reds, he's back out. Mike Conway's back out on the Sutter Reds.
1: And one sort of aside, we talk about Penske, Ganassi, Andretti, Dale Coyne being strong in this race at Watkins Glen. Sort of quietly or sort of in a sneaky way, Dreyer and Reinbold always seem to have a really good package at Watkins Glen. I remember 2006, Ryan Briscoe had a run there to the podium, ran, I think, second to Scott Dixon in that race. And Mike Conway was a newcomer to the series at this point, and it just seemed like that was another team that Watkins Glen seemed to suit them just well.
2: You're right. You're right about that. But let's also look at the quality of Mike Conway, too.
1: Yes.
2: I mean, Mike Conway flattered a lot of, I don't want to say that Dreyer and Reinbold didn't have good equipment, but they weren't one of the power teams. They weren't one of the elite teams. You know, the one thing that Dennis Reinbold, God rest his soul, we lost him this year, and that was so sad. That team was always well prepared. They made the absolute most of their equipment. But still, it took Mike Conway to extract a lot of that, or drivers like Ryan Hunter-Reay. And, you know, the one thing is, I listened to that last stop with Justin. This was the first year of the option tire.
1: Oh, yes.
2: We take that for granted. Yeah. Oh, yeah. We have reds. We have blacks. And new fans, probably there was a time where there were no option tires. Yes, there was. And this was the first year of the option tire, of the red tire. And this was another case where I thought, again, watching the race, what are they doing? They put reds on Justin's car with 19 laps to go. That's almost a third of the race. And Ryan Briscoe came in a few laps later for his final stop, and they put blacks. And I thought, okay, that's the right choice, because initially Justin may have an advantage, but sooner or later the softer compound is going to wear away, and Briscoe is going to be able to catch him and perhaps pass him toward the end because he's on the blacks, and Justin is on the softer, the faster but less durable reds. And, well, yeah. As usual, Alex, I was wrong.
1: And a couple laps after Justin Wilson made his stop, the rest of the leaders would come in for service.
7: Ryan Briscoe started on the pole, ran second much of the way, got caught out with that early yellow. Great stop, under 8 seconds, the final one for Ryan Briscoe. Back out into the chase, and here again comes Justin Wilson. Is he going to be able to get in front?
3: Boy, this is going to be a great race off of pit lane. Here comes Justin Wilson. Bob Jenkins, who's going to win it?
8: Well, they are side by side through corner number two, and Wilson comes out with the advantage. They were wheel to wheel all the way through turn number two at the bottom of the racetrack, and Wilson was the winner.
9: He's a winner, but he's not got much of a breathing room out there. Justin Wilson, the little right-hand swing, now the left-hander, going ahead now to the bus stop. And right now, the six machine of Ryan Briscoe trying to set, if possible, the 18 car of Justin Wilson up to try to make a pass and pick up a position.
10: You remember St. Petersburg, Florida? Justin Wilson had a dream weekend going, and it was interrupted when Ryan Briscoe beat him late on a restart coming out of the pits. But now Justin Wilson moves in now to turn number seven, and he's got that Penske party right behind him. But Justin Wilson, about a 4.5 car length advantage. Then it's Briscoe, Kester, Evison, Conway. Then you wait, then you wait, then you wait. Then Tony Kanaan and Dan Weldon.
3: Okay, so as we watch Scott Dixon on pit lane, Scott Dixon, is he going to be able to have enough of an edge when he exits pit lane to maintain the lead? Kevin Lee, he heads your way for his final pit stop.
7: Scott Dixon is the only driver in the IndyCar Series that's completed every lap here at Watkins Glen International. He won the first three times, had the car to win it last year before a mistake. These are sticker reds. Scott Dixon in and out. It's under 8 seconds. Down the pit lane, 60 miles an hour to the exit. And Justin Wilson this time is going to get him, I don't think, without much problem.
3: Absolutely. And Bob Jenkins, Justin Wilson will be the leader as all the leaders now complete their final stops headed to the S's.
8: Yeah, that was not a problem. Wilson getting around him. But now Dixon has his hands full with Elio, whether with Ryan Briscoe and with Elio Castroneves. Briscoe moves to the inside as they head down the long backstretch. Who's going to get the position, Jerry?
9: Well, they're finally going to settle themselves out here. A five-car breakaway. Wilson is out in front. Then it's the sixth machine of Ryan Briscoe. They make the right-hand turn, and it looks as though Castroneves is going to lose a spot and fall back to the number four, three position.
10: As they come down here in through turn number six, we watch it. It's Justin Wilson. He's got a pretty sizable advantage. Little bit of breathing room. Then you see Ryan Briscoe. Then it's Dixon, Castroneves, and Conway. They make their way through the toe of the boot. Justin Wilson already through. He's up the straightaway. Then behind him, a little bunched up. Briscoe, Dixon, Castroneves, Mike Conway. They move into eight.
3: Now they come into our view, turn number eight at the exit. No problem for Justin Wilson. Penske in tow, Ganassi in tow, and also Dreyer and Reinbold in tow. Briscoe has a bit of an advantage over Dixon. Elio tries to pull up on the nine machine, can't do it. Conway starts to fade a little bit as they exit turn nine.
1: And a point that Jake brought up during that clip that I think is a good one is we saw a similar picture in the opener in St. Pete. Justin Wilson running up front in some portions of that race looking like a sure winner, and then the win goes away late, so he's sort of watching it. A lot of people may be rooting for the underdog driver, the underdog team, but you're sort of waiting for that other shoe to drop and for a Penske or Ganassi to get up there and snatch the win away like they had throughout 09.
2: Well, Justin led the most laps at St. Pete, and I mean, he had it, and he made a mistake. And, you know, on the final restart of this race at the Glen, which I'm sure we're going to discuss, Bill Pappas and Dale Coyne came on the radio and told him, "Hey, dude, just remember St. Pete. Remember St. Pete." And there was a quick pause. There was a pause, and Justin just kind of sighed and went, "Okay." Like, he didn't want to be reminded, but they did remind him. And the other thing why you had to be fearful of Ryan Briscoe is that, and the first caution, I think it was the first caution, around lap 19 or 20, Ryan got caught out. He had to come in for emergency fuel only, then had to come back in to change tires when everybody else came in. He had kind of committed right when the yellow came out, I think just before. It was technically a closed pit, so he was only allowed to get emergency fuel, then had to come back again the next lap. So he basically had pitted an extra time and had fallen back in the order and had worked his way all the way up to second again. So you combined that with the black tires, which you figured would be more durable, and you just thought, yeah, this is going to be St. Pete all over again, man.
1: Yeah, and I mean, and we talk sometimes about drivers and time periods and it being a sort of a air quote peak period for them, and I think hands down 100%, 2009 was peak Ryan Briscoe. I mean, he was a championship contender right to the finale. I mean, if it wasn't for a pit exit and Motegi, probably would have been the 2009 IndyCar champion. So, I mean, he was a force to be reckoned with everywhere throughout the 17-race 09 season.
2: You know, that's a great point. If we look back to the last, what are we in, 2026? Yeah, that's correct. if we look back for the last, let's see, since Penske came to IndyCar full-time, which was 2002. They came to the 2001, yeah. 85, 2002. You look at the list of drivers, Elio, Gilles Deferrin, Sam Hornish, Montoya, Newgarden, Pagenaud, Power, McLaughlin, whatever. You almost forget Ryan Briscoe. Yeah. He was a stud for that team. And you're right. This was absolute peak Ryan Briscoe in IndyCar. And, you know, that there was no fluke that he was up there. Now, Elio had his problems in 09 with the tax case, which, you know, Ryan was the leading Penske driver in points coming into that point. But Ryan still was really fast, and he was one of the teammates who pushed Elio really, really, really hard in the Penske era. I mean, you know, Roger doesn't employ a number one driver and a number two. Never has. It's just the two best drivers he can find, or in this case three, now three, and let them have at it. And Briscoe was really good.
1: He was. The final yellow would come out on lap 52. Hideki Muto with trouble in turn five, Justin Wilson would have no trouble on that final restart and would pull away in the closing laps.
3: We could be seeing Dale Coyne Racing in victory lane for the first time ever in IndyCar Series competition as Justin Wilson, who won last year at Detroit. Bob Jenkins in front of you as he climbs the S's. We're working lap 59.
8: And it's just hard to describe the race that he has driven here today. Hardly any mistakes whatsoever. And when he had to take the lead, he did. And now that he is in the lead, he is just making the rest of the field look bad. Wilson is looking good.
9: With the wind at his back, Bob, he is completely through the bus stop before the other five cars get to the bus stop. That's how dominant he is right now. Justin Wilson, then Briscoe, Dixon, Castroneves, Conway, and Andretti. And Jake, they're coming your way.
10: And as Davey Hamilton said, Justin Wilson, it's like he's on a Sunday afternoon cruise here in central New York. And you know who's happy about that? How about the investors of Justin Wilson LLC? 900 of them who invested in his racing career set up by his financial team. They get part of the winnings. They may get a lot today. He's in front of Mark James.
11: A year ago, he started second here on the outside of the front row, but some problems relegated him to a 25th place finish. Mike, he's a little more than 3 miles away from getting to victory lane at historic Watkins Glen.
3: Since finishing third at St. Petersburg, his best finishes have come at Kansas and Richmond, where he was 14th in those two races. Here comes Justin Wilson. White flag will wave. Justin Wilson now less than a lap away from taking Dale Coyne Racing to victory lane in the IndyCar Series for the first time. Bob Jenkins, as he comes to you.
8: And he has no challenge whatsoever. There's a huge amount of racetrack between Justin Wilson. Here he passes right below me. And way back there in turn number two is Ryan Briscoe, Scott Dixon, Elio Castroneves, Mike Conway, and Marco Andretti.
9: He lists Sheffield, England as his home. Right now, he owns the world. Justin Wilson for Dale Coyne, car 18, the Z-Line Design Special, comfortably out in front, and I don't see any way in the world they're going to stop him if he just keeps it on the race course.
10: And Justin Wilson right now certainly owning Watkins Glen International, no doubt about that. This his 25th start in the IndyCar Series, about to rack up his second win. He takes that right-hand turn into turn number seven. He starts to accelerate uphill, a sizable advantage before the rest of the pack behind him. Justin Wilson, one of the nicest guys in the series, the right-hander in turn number eight, into the view for the final time of Mark James.
11: Most difficult area of the racetrack. He'll negotiate it for the final time. 9, 10, and 11. And the Penske Ganassi dominance, at least for now, has ended on the course at historic Watkins Glen.
3: Well, on a picture-perfect day, Justin Wilson has run a near picture perfect race as he wins at Watkins Glen International, the Twin Checkers Wave, and Dale Coyne Racing will go to victory lane for the first time in the IndyCar Series. Let's go downstairs to Kevin Olson.
6: Boy, they're going wild down here. It's bedlam as the crew jumps up and down. Hugs. Dale Coyne is getting hugs. Everybody is just ecstatic down here. They ran out to the pit wall so they could salute Justin Wilson. He came down and he dove right down by the wall and give him the salute. What a scene. Dale Coyne.
1: So we'll go with the winners of this race sort of one at a time and start again talking about Justin Wilson. Another great point that Jake brought up, a guy that to make it to the level that he made it to of elite open wheel racing had to make himself an investable commodity to make it up the ladder.
2: Yeah, he actually sold shares in himself to early in his career. He'd won the Formula Palmer Audi Championship, which was a series actually created by his manager, Jonathan Palmer, of sort of equally prepared. It's almost like IROC of open wheel in a sense. But he did not come from money. So he basically sold shares in himself and basically had to pay out dividends based on his earnings. Just to get to F1 and to get to F3000 and then, you know, obviously to get to IndyCar. And again, the other thing that hit me besides Jake reminding us is that this was his 25th start. He had two wins.
1: Yeah.
2: But there's a lot of guys who don't have two wins and 25 starts in the best equipment. He was not in the best equipment. Let's be fair to Dale Coyne. I mean, that Dale Coyne is they become an institution in this series because of persistence, perseverance, and love of the game, but you know, they've never been called one of the power teams. No. I mean, let's be honest here. They've gone 25 years in this series before this win came. I read a stat somewhere where it was 558. I think the story I read said races. It was probably starts by Dale Coyne Cars, because if it had been 25 years, that's like 26 or 7 races a year. We didn't have that many races. This isn't NASCAR. But I read in the AP report, they said it was 558 starts for Dale Coyne Cars before they finally broke through. 25 years.
1: Yeah.
2: I remember the elation when everybody, oh, Tony Kanaan finally won the Indy 500 in his 13th start. And that was incredible. This was twice as long. This was absolute, one of the absolute David against Goliath stories. And, you know, you had both Penske and Ganassi chasing down Justin. But again, he had the option tires, and he just ran away on that restart. Now, to be fair, Ryan Briscoe was asleep on that restart.
1: Yeah.
2: I mean, he got dusted. Justin pulled away early, and Briscoe was just like, what? What? Wait a minute. Where'd you go? And it was over. Yeah. It was gone. But still, and I know I've said it, pure speed. I mean, this was, of Dale Coyne's wins, this was so impressive, because it was Justin Wilson showing the world, I'm really good, man. Like, I'm really, really good. He would never say that.
1: Yeah.
2: No. But that's the thing, you know, when he passed away, everybody said, this guy, the statistics do not bear how good this guy really was.
1: Oh, there's no doubt about it. Wins by almost 5 seconds, and a couple of sort of final points about Dale Coyne. Just showing those 25 years, I looked it up. The first year that Dale Coyne as a racing team ran in the IndyCar series, it was CART then, it was a three-year-old Eagle, a stock block Chevrolet. I looked it up. The first time they tried to make a race, failed to qualify in a spring race when they used to run at Phoenix twice. Jim McElreath was the driver that tried to make the race. They tried to make another race in Milwaukee later in the summer with another great old school named Tom Bigelow. Dale finally makes the team's first start in Cleveland, and this race was run on July 5th, 2009. The next day, July 6th, was the 23rd anniversary of back when they used to give out points to only the top 12 finishers in IndyCar races. Dale Coyne had gotten the team their first ever point when he finished 12th at Cleveland on July 6th of 1986. So a lot of sort of a symmetry and anniversaries, and to show how far the team had come before they got to this day at Watkins Glen.
2: But think about that. Those are incredible. I mean, Tom Bigelow and Jim McElreath, those are blasts from the past.
1: Yeah.
2: But, I mean, think about that. To go 20-plus years and not get a sniff of victory lane and just keep coming back. Again, you want to talk about people in the paddock who are respected. Dale Coyne and Justin Wilson were kind of a match made in heaven, because I think they probably saw, even though one guy was from the Midwest, one guy was from Sheffield, England, I think they saw maybe some of each other, persevered, never gave up, kept pushing, kept the dream alive, and they made it happen. You know, another thing people forget about Justin, and I know it was mentioned in some of the clips earlier, he was 6'4".
1: Yeah.
2: These cars were not made for 6'4" drivers. He really had to shoehorn himself in the car. The only driver I can think of, and granted, my memory's probably, yours is better than mine, who's taller than Justin was Chris Neifel.
1: Yeah.
2: Chris Neifel was pushing, I think, 6'6" back in the 80s.
1: Yeah.
2: I don't know how he ever fit himself into a Lola or whatever he was driving.
1: Well, they basically had to retrofit, make the Primus chassis. It was essentially a chassis that was built to fit his frame.
2: Oh, wow. Oh, I didn't. Okay, there you go. You're a better historian than I am, my friend. But, you know, it was not easy for Justin. And the other thing is, too, that team owners – kind of shied away a little bit in every series he ran in. Like, there's just a type. Oh, you're too big.
1: Yeah.
2: You're too tall. You're too heavy. You're too big. First of all, Justin was not heavy. No. He was the definition of lanky. Big drink of water, as we like to say. He was thin. But yeah, to fit his body in that car, not made for that kind of, it was more difficult. I mean, he'd get out of the car and would have abrasions and cuts on his knees, on his elbows, because he was just like, it was all they could do just to fit in that thing. And but again, getting back to Justin and Dale, I almost think it was perfect symmetry that those two were together for that first win for Coyne. Like, I just can't think of another guy who persevered like Dale to get to where he was in his whole career, not just IndyCar. So that was really cool.
1: A special day at Watkins Glen. We'll hear the comments from Victory Lane to Justin Wilson. Get some memories from Dale Coyne next on IndyCar Flashback.
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1: Back on IndyCar Flashback, where we just got done taking a look back at Justin Wilson's win in 2009 at Watkins Glen. The race marked the first ever IndyCar win for car owner Dale Coyne, and after the race, he talked Illinois racer to Illinois racer with Kevin Olson.
6: Dale Coyne, dreams do come true, and one came true for you today. Congratulations on your first win.
13: That's fantastic. You know, we've been fighting for a long time for a win, and this year we're more committed than ever. This sport's going forward, and we're happy to be a part of it and happy to get our win here, and first of many, we hope.
6: Can you tell me your emotions in describing the last couple laps as you watched your boy out there with taking it so relatively easy?
13: All these years we've had a few that we thought we were going to win, and then something always happened in the end, so we were pretty nervous at the end. We didn't know what would happen, and, you know, we had the two Penske and Ganassi, we had them all the boys behind us. So, but Justin's been strong here all weekend, and just can't say enough for them guys. The guys in the pit crew, the pit stops were fantastic. You know, we worked on that from the beginning of the year, and that's gotten much, much better. And, you know, it has to be in order to be up here in this position. So all the guys, I just can't say enough for all those guys. They've worked hard. They've worked a lot of long hours over the years. They deserve it.
6: Near perfect day for Dale Coyne.
1: But today's final word goes to the big man himself, Justin Wilson, winner in 2009 at Watkins Glen, as it sounded in Victory Lane with Kevin Lee.
7: He's got the wreath around his neck, traditional here at Watkins Glen International. You've competed in Formula One. You won multiple races in Champ Car. You've won in the IndyCar Series. But what does it mean to put Dale Coyne in Victory Lane after so many years driving at the top level in America?
14: It feels fantastic. To get Dale's first win in 25 years just means so much to me. And this is my best win of my career, and it just feels so good. It's hard to explain. That last lap, I was grinning from ear to ear. I had to concentrate and try and focus again and finish the lap off and cross the line. But it was an amazing feeling. Got to thank everyone at Z-Lines Design Furniture, Dale Coyne Racing, and the crew. They've worked hard, you know, to get this. Bill called a fantastic race, and he was on me the whole race telling me what to do. And the guys did great pit stops, so it's a real team effort.
7: Well, we knew you had a good chance because you've been fast since you got here. You were fast here last year, and you started second, but it's still difficult to get around somebody. Tell me about that first stop and the bus stop very early on in the race, the first pass of Briscoe.
14: Yeah, we felt pretty strong early on, so I was really trying to push Ryan, and I got a couple of runs, but had to back out of it earlier on in the straight. So I was struggling, so I was pretty fired up when it came chance to overtake him, and it had been yellow for a couple of laps, and I got on the radio and said, yeah, as we're crossing start finish, is it green in that sector yet? And they said yes, and that's when I knew, okay, this is the lap, and I'm gonna go and do it. There's no second chances.
7: And you took no chances on that final restart. You got a great jump.
14: Yeah, I lost the race in St. Pete because I was trying to be too nice, and so that time I thought I'm gonna go a little bit early, and I'm not gonna wait around for anybody.
7: Congratulations, enjoy it.
14: Thank you.
7: Justin Wilson in Victory Lane here at Watkins Glen International.
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17: 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Here's Nick Yeoman.
18: On track, the drivers in the IndyCar Series are always hungry for race wins. They crave pole positions. They're perhaps even starved for glory in the Indianapolis 500. But while nutrition and diet is of utmost importance to these athletes, they are still human. And when the stomach starts growling before races, we in IndyCar Radio wondered how drivers fill up their own tanks. For Kyle Kirkwood, it's regimented and it's simple.
19: Pretty much like chicken, rice, and some green. That's pretty much all I eat on race weekends, and it's like the same meal Thursday through Sunday.
18: For Sweden's Felix Rosenqvist, eating on a race day can be difficult, but he's found an old reliable lunchbox staple that he can always turn to.
20: I struggle to like food before a race. I don't know if you've had that feeling when you're doing something big, like on your wedding day, whatever. It's hard to eat. If I struggle to eat, I'll eat the PB&J. It always works. Like, I'll always eat the PB&J, and it's better to eat something than nothing.
18: But what about after the race, when you get those rare moments where all bets are off and all dieting restrictions are pushed to the side? Marcus Ericsson didn't hesitate with his answer.
21: I like a good burger, fries, and a milkshake. Like, that for me is like the ultimate cheat meal.
18: Ah, yes, the all-American cheat meal, if I've ever heard one. Santino Ferrucci also happens to be a big fan of the flame broil variety, but the time and place doesn't matter as much as you'd think for the driver from Connecticut.
22: You're gonna laugh. I don't have an eating regimen. I got in the car before the Detroit race and I worked down like a huge, like 8 ounce, like burger with all sorts of sides on it. It was so good though, but that powered me through, man. I finished second, but I ate this thing like 30, 40 minutes before I got in the car. I've been known to eat on the grid.
18: 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Rest assured, there will always be something to dig your teeth into if you're a driver or just an IndyCar fan on the road to the Astor Cup. 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
23: Hello and thanks for joining us for a special presentation of the IndyCar Radio Network. I'm Nick Yeoman. This is First to the Flag, where we sit down with some of IndyCar's best drivers to take a look back at their first career IndyCar win, with radio broadcast highlights helping to tell the story. Today on First to the Flag, we look back at March 24th, 2019, with the one and only running of the IndyCar Classic at Circuit of the Americas just outside of Austin, Texas. It's a race that still holds a place in the IndyCar record book, featuring the youngest race winner in series history as an 18-year-old scored the victory in just his third career IndyCar start. The 3.4-mile, 20-turn road course in the Lone Star State provided a certain leveling of the playing field, with the track being new to just about everybody, but the cream would still rise to the top in qualifying, as IndyCar's all-time leader in pole positions, Will Power, would grab the top starting position. He'd be flanked by three cars associated with Andretti Autosport. The first two were in-house Andretti drivers in Alexander Rossi and Ryan Hunter-Reay, but starting fourth was 18-year-old Colton Herta, driving an Andretti-prepared car owned by Indianapolis businessman Mike Harding and George Michael Steinbrenner, whose family had run the New York Yankees for generations. Mark Janes and driver analyst Anders Krohn would guide listeners through this one as IndyCar went racing at COTA.
25: We're waiting on the signal from Paul Blevins. Green flag is out, and this race is underway, and Will Power takes the lead going up to turn one.
26: Alexander Rossi tried to tuck in behind his competitor. That's on the driver on the outside of row number one, or should say the inside, Will Power, but they're pretty clean, called four wide through. So it's Will Power, then Alexander Rossi, then it's the machine of Colton Herta, Jake Query, Ryan Hunter race fourth.
27: Will Power with a sizable lead. Now, oh, we've got a spin. It's one of the aero machines that works its way through the kitty litter. We'll call it in the S's. It is, as I take a look at it, I believe it's Marcus Ericsson. No, it's Zach Veach. It's the machine of Zach Veach that started ninth. He is going to relegate to the back of the field as everybody works their way to you, Nick Yeoman.
11: Leaders up the hill already. Back down to turn at number 11. It is Will Power with about a 4 or 5 car length advantage. One car swings awful low to protect. That's Graham Rahal trying to hold on to the 8th or 9th position. He nearly makes contact. That looked like Santino Ferrucci. That's the car of Zach Veach. Back full song, but it's Will Power, your leader on the opening lap.
25: Zach started on the inside of row 5. He's created a long day for himself.
28: Yeah, that's a big disappointment, and the only thing he can hope for at this point in time is a full course yellow, as there is a load of action coming into turn 12 now. First time for all, at least under race conditions, trying to figure out a few people running wide coming off the corner, but somehow, for the most part, everyone keeping it clean on this opening lap.
23: After things sorted out in the opening few laps, Power and Rossi emerged as the favorites to win. An aggressive move at the start into turn one would get Herta to third around Hunter-Reay, but the young driver would admit he was just happy that weekend to even be starting at the front end of the field.
29: I remember, you know, being pretty ecstatic to qualify fourth. It's really tough, you know, to kind of progress in that qualifying system into the fast 12 and the fast 6. And it was quite a competitive weekend, first time at COTA, but we did quite a bit of testing beforehand with the preseason testing being there, so everybody was really fast. And then, yeah, I remember the start of the race. I didn't feel extremely competitive in the first few laps, and then we kind of got going, and I got into a rhythm. But the biggest problem was I was using way too much rear brake, and I was killing the rear tires. And that was, like, my biggest problem. Not the blacks, but the reds. And this is still in a time where we used reds a lot in the races, whereas now you typically don't see guys using used reds as much. It's only new reds or blacks. So on the used reds, completely destroyed my rear tires and I lost sight of Will and Alex.
18: The race at Circuit of the Americas would be clean and green for the first 44 laps, which favored the two dominant drivers in Power and Rossi. In fact, Power would dominate leading every lap until the only caution flag of the day would flip the race strategy on its head. With just 16 laps to go, the final fuel window opened and drivers like Herta, Hunter Ray, and Joseph Newgarden, who were essentially battling for the third step on the podium, came to pit lane for their final stops. Moments later, James Hinchcliffe and Felix Rosenquist would make contact out of turn 19, sending Sweden's Rosenquist into the inside wall with a damaged car blocking pit entrance. That crash was the absolute last thing Power and Rossi wanted to see, as they'd have to make their last pit stops under yellow, sacrificing track position and the top two spots. Things would only go from bad to worse, though, for Power during the final pit stop.
25: Here they come, the front three. Will Power, so dominant on the day, day first. Will Power had led 45 laps and could smell that $100,000 bonus, but it looks like it's evaporated.
1: Yeah, back-to-back pole positions to start 2019. He's not going to finish that way, though, as the captain brings Will Power into his pit stall. They're going to go with sticker reds on this final stint. Oh, then he stalls the car. Scott Dixon and Alexander Rossi get by. Still not able to engage that number 12 Verizon Chevrolet. Simon Pagenaud also gets by. Will Power throws his hands into the air. Boy, and then the rest of the field. That includes Zach Beach and Max Shilton. Will Power still sitting there. Crew member now getting inside the cockpit trying to do what he can do. He's revved it a little bit. This pit stop continues now at 40 seconds and counting. Gives it a thumbs up. Revs the engine, still isn't able to go. Oh, what a horrible ending to this day for Will Power.
18: That moment would hand the lead of an IndyCar race over to Herta for the first time in his young career. And while his pace was strong that day in Austin, just about everyone recognized what a lucky break the Californian had caught.
2: Standing by with George Steinbrenner, part of the ownership here at Harding Steinbrenner Racing. Wasn't it a couple of years ago that you and young Colton Herta moved into the Indy Lights program? You watched him win races there. You were a little nervous, I know, at St. Petersburg, your first big race as a team owner. What are you thinking right now with your young driver up front here at the Circuit of the Americas?
3: Feeling lucky after that yellow, you know, that tends to happen a lot here. We were able to get out in front of it and get ourselves up in front. We got a couple of really fast guys behind us, so we'll see what we got. We're full blow to the end, so we'll see if we can keep up behind us.
29: Well, my heart was racing when the yellow came out because I thought, well, maybe they got into the pits right before it, because I think I was coming around like the back straight, and so they would have been quite a ways ahead because I had pitted, and so I thought, oh, they're going to be like right around where the pit lane is, but Felix was covering the pit entry, so they closed pit lane immediately. So it was still my, like, really early on, it was my second or third IndyCar race, so I didn't fully like understand what it meant when the yellow came out. I thought that I would go to the front, but I wasn't sure. I was in for a shock. And, you know, the most nerve-wracking part was probably those last, like, 10 laps after the restart, especially with Joseph being right behind me.
25: Now let's turn our attention to the 88 of Colton Herta. What a story.
28: I mean, indeed, what a story. I mean, the fact that he's leading this race, and yes, he has had help by the fact that Will Power, Alexander Rossi, and Scott Dixon got caught out by that full course yellow. However, he's been there all day long. Hasn't put a foot wrong.
25: No, he
28: deserves to be up there. So now it's just a question of, can the likes of Joseph Newgarden and Ryan Hunter-Reay use their years of experience to get by Colton Herta, or will Colton Herta, now with clean air, be able to sail away?
25: We are about to find out if this kid is as cool as he seems to be with everything that he does. 10 laps to go when we go green flag racing this time by, and he's going to be pursued by the likes of Joseph Newgarden, Ryan Hunter-Reay, Graham Rahal, and Pato O'Ward. The 88 of Colton Herta starts to push the issue just a little bit, waiting to see the green flag. He gets the call, and a great start for Colton Herta as he heads towards turn number one.
18: With the lead and a historic win in sight, Herta focused forward on the job at hand, while Newgarden and Hunter Ray would do everything they could just to stay with the 18-year-old in the closing laps. The race would stay green to the checkered flag with an all-out sprint to the finish for a trio of Americans in Austin, Texas.
25: Colton Herta, this time, as he makes his way up the straightaway. Believe it or not, this talented young driver will see the white flag fly. Greet him in turn number one, Michael Young.
26: He has the name. The question, did he have the talent? I think the answer, a resounding yes. We could call him the California Kid from Valencia, California. Colton Herta through turn number three, looking for his first NTT IndyCar Series win here in the Classic.
27: Mentioned earlier this weekend that he could presumably have four opportunities to try to become the youngest man ever to win the Indianapolis 500. But at the age of 19, Colton Herta is trying to get his first NTT IndyCar Series victory. Nick Yeoman, help bring him home on his way.
4: You mentioned the Indianapolis 500. There is a photo online floating around for 2011 where an 11-year-old Colton Herta is in victory lane with the late Dan Weldon after Brian Herta and Steve Newey's team slayed the giant and pulled the upset. Colton Herta in just his third IndyCar start, Mark, about to pull off one whale of an upset as he makes his way down the backstretch for the final time.
25: As we mentioned, in 2018, he finished runner-up in the Indy Lights Championship. He collected a total of 6 wins over 2 Indy Lights seasons. He won the 2018 Freedom 100 and completed a historic sweep of the month of May at the Indianapolis Motor Speedway. As we mentioned, a star is on the rise. He is from Valencia, California. And he carries the name proudly of his father, who earned the respect of so very, very many in open-wheel racing and continues to do so. While he's with another race team, we are certain that Dad will be so very, very proud. He'll come off the final turn for the final time. He will see the twin checkers. And how about this youngster? Colton Herta is going to go to victory lane in the NTT IndyCar Series debut here at the Circuit of the Americas.
1: Colton Herta, victory lane for the very first time, and at the first time here at Circuit of the Americas, he is being greeted by every member of this Harding Steinbrenner racing team. The folks at Honda are here. Wait a minute, you're 19 years old. You're not supposed to do this early.
6: I'm 18 years old. I'm not 19 yet. I don't turn 19 for another week. So, yeah, but what a hell of a roller coaster. Oh.
1: You did it. Brian Herta has come over to offer his congratulations.
6: Yeah, what a race, man. I'm worn out.
1: What, I mean, you're going through this race. Things are settling in. You're up front, but then all of a sudden the caution comes out. You restart out front. What are you thinking at that point?
6: What the hell do I do? Man, I've never done a restart on red, so that was a brand new thing for me. And I think we had really good pace early on in the stint. Kind of faded at the end of the stints, but, you know, with only 10 laps to go and really no wear on the tires, we were in a really good place.
1: You go back to Friday, the mechanical issues that you guys had. I mean, you guys fought through this. This is a win for the entire team, which is obviously a big one with George Michael on board now with this group.
6: Yeah, everyone did a spectacular job. All the boys did a great job. All the Honda engineers get the new engine in for the end of practice, too. So it was a hell of a weekend, and to cap it off like this, I was not expecting that.
1: How does an 18-year-old, soon-to-be 19-year-old, celebrate something like this?
6: Well, I got to go in the simulator Tuesday, so I'm flying back to Indy tonight, and that'll be my celebration. I get to drive some more.
18: With the win, Herta would make IndyCar history, passing Graham Rahal as the youngest driver to win an IndyCar race, accomplishing the feat at just 18 years, 11 months, and 25 days old. Herta wouldn't be done winning in 2019, as he'd take Harding Steinbrenner Racing to victory lane a second time in the season-ending race at Laguna Seca, a race he'd dominate by leading 83 of 90 laps. Herta has quickly become one of the drivers to beat each and every weekend in the NTT IndyCar Series, and despite now being a veteran of the sport with an impressive trophy case, he has no problem admitting his first win came with a lot of luck.
29: I got saved by a yellow. So, you know, I think I was kind of locked in for a podium there. The win was definitely lucky. I was not going to win with how the race was going. Maybe if there was a yellow and I had a restart to maybe pass these guys, maybe I could have, but most likely scenario was I was going to finish in third or second on the podium. But yeah, I guess it was just my day.
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2: Time to take another trip back in time with IndyCar Flashback. This is Alex Wolf, joined as always by the Director of Editorial for Penske Entertainment, Paul Kelly. And today we look back at the Camping World Grand Prix at Watkins Glen, July 5th, 2009. And I mean, for race fans, especially in North America, but globally, I think you almost just have to say Watkins Glen and just leave it there as far as history goes.
3: Oh, it's just a phenomenal circuit. And the fact that, you know, there's the two configurations. There's the NASCAR road course, which that's fine. It's great for stock cars. But Watkins Glen is the full course with the boot.
2: Yes.
3: And thankfully, that's what IndyCar ran when they raced there. The boot just makes it a completely different circuit. That it's called the boot because the lower part of the circuit is actually shaped like a boot. And it's off camber, it's tight, it's really challenging. The one thing you can say about Watkins Glen is that it's a lot like Road America or Laguna. Everybody loves driving it. There's not a race driver who's put a hand on a wheel who has said, "Nah, I don't like Watkins Glen. Nah, Watkins Glen is a lousy little go-kart track." It is a proper road racing circuit in a beautiful area of the country. I know, because little secret here, I don't live in Indianapolis. I live just outside of Syracuse. So Watkins Glen is my home track. I'm an hour and 40 minutes from it. The topography is very similar to where I live. It's a very special circuit, not only for all of racing, but selfishly a little bit for me.
2: Oh, absolutely. And I mean, just a great circuit in 2009, a great season if you drove for Penske or Ganassi, because up to this point in the year, I mean, they just absolutely dominated things with a capital D.
3: They led 83.7% of the laps going into this race. And I believe this was like race 9 or 10 of the schedule.
2: Race
3: we're
2: nine.
3: Not talking, yeah, we're not talking race 3 or 4. Yeah. You know, we talk about now, Penske and Ganassi has won every single championship since Ryan Hunter-Reay did it for Andretti in 2012. But since then, and especially in the last few years, yes, those two teams still dominate, but we've also got Andretti and we've got Errol McLaren. Like, there is kind of a big four now, and even with MSR, Meyer Shank, you could almost say we've got a big five. I mean, now you look at the grid and there's probably, 10, 12 drivers that if they won a race, you would think, yeah, that makes sense. Back in 2009, there were two teams. That was it. Like, there were two teams that were winning races and leading laps. So the dominance was something that if you think those two teams are dominating now, nah, nothing compared to 2009. Like, this race, Alex, as we get into it, was it a classic on the track? Not really.
2: Yeah.
3: Not really. But it was a classic for what it represented on so many levels, and we'll get into that. Not only the driver who won and the team who won, but it just represented everything that's really good about this sport and the surprises it can throw at you, and that's why this race is a classic.
2: And it's one that we're going to get into next with the audio of IndyCar Radio here on IndyCar Flashback.
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2: Back on IndyCar Flashback, Alex Wolf and Paul Kelly getting set to go through the Camping World Grand Prix, Watkins Glen International. on July 5th, 2009. It was Ryan Briscoe on the pole position, Justin Wilson driving for Dale Coyne on the outside, as we hear it as it sounded on IndyCar Radio with anchor Mike King.
5: Crowd will come to its feet here in the front straight grandstand. Ryan Briscoe and Justin Wilson in front off of turn number 11. Briscoe on the inside, Wilson on the outside. Same front row as last year. The green flag will wave. The Camping World Grand Prix at the Glen is underway. Briscoe still has the inside line. They're still side by side. A great alignment as we've got a super start on a beautiful day. Briscoe will grab the lead, Bob Jenkins, as he heads to you.
6: But he is under considerable pressure from Justin Wilson. They are locked together as they come through the S's. Mario Marias is running in third position. Everybody is through the S's in good shape and heading to bank.
7: Justin Wilson took a look to the outside. He is still out there. You cannot go too wide through here. Major crash, Bob Dodger, maybe in your area down there.
6: I don't think it's a major crash. Somebody spun and did maybe a 360 and went going. Ryan Hunter Ray, the defending champion, just off of turn four.
7: Got a car now slowing down coming into the area here right in front of us. It looks like the, I haven't got a good view of it yet. It's Ryan Hunter Ray for AJ Foyt. He's already out of the race.
8: And that leads to a full course caution as they head into the boot now. Ryan Briscoe, correction, it's a local caution. Ryan Briscoe still in form at the top. Justin Wilson right behind him. They scream up towards that right-hand turn in turn number eight, and Marias holds his position in third in front of Dixon.
5: Briscoe with a car length advantage of about two, maybe three, as they start to climb up the hill towards turn number nine. Justin Wilson in second, then Mario Marias, then Scott Dixon. Mike Conway is among the top five, and then Dario Franchitti. Now, Briscoe leads the field through turn number 10. Lap one of 60 about to be complete. The local yellow waves in the area of the bus stop. Ryan Hunter Ray, last year's winner, already out of this race. Ryan Briscoe in front of Justin Wilson by about five car lengths. And you've got Mario Marias, who runs third. Fourth place right now belongs to Scott Dixon, then Mike Conway, Dario Franchitti, Marco Andretti, EJ Viso, Tony Kanaan, and Dan Weldon, who is 10th. They're climbing the S's in front of Bob Jenkins.
6: Mario Marias with a good start, but he's several car lengths behind first and second. They are still very, very close together. Once again, Wilson looks to the inside, headed to the bus stop.
7: Now he looks to the outside. Bob, he's going to have to settle back in line. They are running as they qualify. Briscoe, Wilson, Dixon, Marias, already Bias as the safety crew continues to work on the 14 car. Jake, they're already in your area.
8: They start to move into that left-handed sweep that is turn number six. Ryan Briscoe, who was so fast yesterday in qualifying, set the record here, and Wilson right behind him. Then it's Marias in third, Scott Dixon in fourth, and Mike Conway in fifth. Mario Marias, being fast at the start of races, has not been a problem for this young Brazilian. It's maintaining the speed throughout, but he's done a nice job. He's in front of the guy who's won it three times in Scott Dixon, and that's how they go one through four into eight.
5: Pretty clean exit of turn number eight for Ryan Briscoe. Wilson trying to pull up on him. He shaved it down to about a half a car length now. Wilson a little bit wider swing fit to set up a turn number nine, but he'll tuck right into the tire tracks. Marias does the same as they exit turn number nine cleanly. Still single file, still a pretty good race underway.
2: And in that opening lap, you heard it, Ryan Hunter Ray, who was the winner a year prior for Ray Hall Letterman. And just sort of, I think we talked about the 2014 Indianapolis 500 episode we did. This was in sort of a nomadic period for Ryan Hunter Ray. He had run at Ray Hall Letterman. He had started 2009 with the Vision Racing as a teammate to Ed Carpenter. And in this race, he was running for AJ Foyt as he had made the move over there to fill in for an injured Vitor Mira.
3: You know, it's crazy. One thing as I was reviewing this race, you look at Ryan Hunter Ray, who is definitely one of the better IndyCar racers of this generation. I mean, you look at his numbers. He's won 17, 18 races, a championship, a 500. That's a hell of a career. Yet, and it was early in his career, yet he was bouncing from ride to ride. And you just think, how did that happen? But the same thing happened with Justin Wilson. Justin Wilson had run the prior season for Newman Haas Lanigan, and they had McDonald's sponsorship. They had very good sponsorship from McDonald's, but then the global recession started in 2009. Paul Newman, the talisman of the team, the co-owner, Academy Award winning actor, he passed away, and let's face it, one of the appeals of sponsoring Newman, Haas, Lanigan was you were sponsoring the team that Paul Newman was in the pits. You got a lot of exposure, a lot of publicity, even though Paul always shied away from that at the racetrack. He would always say, you want to talk to the stars? Oh, here, let me introduce you to the drivers. He was very humble and self-effacing at the track. But what happened, we had the recession, Paul Newman died, and McDonald's cut back its sponsorship considerably. So Newman Haas Lanigan put Graham Rahal in the fully funded McDonald's car, and they put Robert Dornbosch in the second car. Now, Robert Dornbosch was a very good race driver. Don't get me wrong. But Justin Wilson won F3000 in 2001. That's basically what F2 is now, one step down from F1. He was the best non-Formula One driver on the F1 ladder in the world. He earned a seat in F1 with Minardi and Jaguar through merit, through speed, not through bags of cash. Like, this guy did not come for money at all. And yet he was getting bounced for Robert Dornbosch, and he was looking for a ride. Again, you look at that and you look at RHR and you look at Justin Wilson and you just think, what the hell were they? Yeah. What the hell were these team owners thinking?
9: Like, yeah.
3: I mean, maybe it's probably because, again, let's think about that era. Sponsorship was not as flush. We were just coming off of the split. We just had reunification. We had a recession. So there were more drivers at that time were required to bring money. And that's one thing that both RHR and Justin didn't have. They didn't have a lot of money. What they had was a lot of talent and a lot of speed.
9: Well, they did, and Justin Wilson would make a bid for the lead as he was able to take advantage of that talent.
5: And we've got a chase for the lead. They're side-by-side, Bank going into the bus stop.
7: Side-by-side through here, Mike King. It just won't happen, and there is the lead change. Justin Wilson with a brilliant move inside in the bus stop will have the lead. Ryan Briscoe falls back into the second spot. Jake, they're coming at you.
8: Justin Wilson, who stands at 6'4", sitting all the way up in that cockpit right now as he leads the field here, heading into the boot. Briscoe behind him, just about 2.5 car lengths or so. As a matter of fact, the distance is pretty much the same it was last time they came by here. It's just the order is inverted. Justin Wilson goes by now. Then it's Ryan Briscoe. Then you go about 4 or 5 car lengths back to Marias Dixon, Mike Conway, and Dario Franchitti.
5: Wilson got off of turn 8 a little cleaner last time by and was really able to close up on Briscoe. Briscoe can't do the same this time. Wilson bumps it up to about a 3 car length advantage. They're pulling away from Marias a little bit. Dixon has some company from Mike Conway, and Conway sees Dario Franchitti in his mirror.
10: So mark it down. The first lead change of the afternoon here at Watkins Glen comes as we're working lap 4 at the bus stop, and it is Justin Wilson, the driver from Sheffield, England, who takes over the lead in the Dale Coyne Racing Machine. He has been fast here all weekend. So it is Justin Wilson out in front. Ryan Briscoe runs second. Mario Marias is third. Scott Dixon is fourth. Mike Conway is fifth.
9: And really, that move that Justin Wilson made on Ryan Briscoe to take the lead was sort of planting the seeds of this might not be sort of your average 2009 race where it's all Penske and Ganassi all the time. You know, there was a definite fly in the ointment, if you will, in the form of Justin Wilson with Dale Coyne Racing.
3: Yeah, and that's the thing. Like you said, the pass that he made was a perfect microcosm of Coyne and Justin in this race. There was no luck, no weird occurrences. It was just pure speed. You know, when you listen back to those first few laps and then you watch him, he was all over Briscoe's gearbox. It wasn't a case of Ryan making a mistake. It was just a case of Justin just being blazing fast in a Dale Coyne car. Now, the one thing, too, that people may not know about that time is that not only did Dale Coyne hire Justin Wilson that season, they hired Bill Pappas as an engineer. And Bill Pappas had engineered for Jimmy Vassar, Gilles DeFerrin, Juan Pablo Montoya, among others. Bill is back with Coyne this year. He worked with IndyCar for more than a decade before the sanctioning body. But now he's back with Dale Coyne this year. But Bill Pappas was a really quality engineer. And there was a test session at Watkins Glen going into this event, and when they initially started, Coyne was considerably behind Penske and Ganassi. And by the end of the day, Pappas and Wilson had just chipped away to where they got within pretty close. And they both knew, we got something here. Because I'm telling you, on a road course, definitely a road course, and even a street circuit, but on a road course, I'll put Justin Wilson up against anybody who's been in an Indy car in the last 25 years. Anybody.
9: Oh, absolutely. And he continued out in front. Marco Andretti and EJ Visa had made contact. Marco had gotten rolling, but it made for some tight running for the leaders.
10: As we watch Marco Andretti right now as he runs in front of the leaders, and he is simply going to try to stay on the lead lap as Bob Jenkins, they head towards you, so Marco's got his mirrors full of the lead cars.
6: He sure does. Only about a car length separates him from the leader, Justin Wilson, and Ryan Briscoe right behind Justin. There should be some kind of a move here at the end of the backstretch. Might mention that Danica Patrick is falling back. She started 7th, now 14th.
7: They came in 3 wide and had to shut it down in a hurry. So at the time, Andretti will hang on. Now he's going to lose a spot. Wilson trying to battle him. Also, of course, with the 6th car of Briscoe. What's going to happen down there, Jake?
8: Well, the last time they came through here, Marco Andretti was just narrowly holding off those two, the leaders. But now they've both gotten by. Justin Wilson, Ryan Briscoe. Then you see Marco Andretti. That now, of course, a lapped car. The problem for Marco Andretti in that Venom machine, he's got a mirror full right now of Mario Marias. Mario Marias in that number 5 KV Racing Technology on the heels of Marco Andretti. Wilson and Briscoe in front of them.
5: In that area that Bate can't see and Jake can't see, the two leaders were side by side behind Marco, and he pulled to the side and let them pass. So Wilson continues to lead, then Briscoe, then it's the 26 machine of Andretti. And as Jake told you, Mario Marias is beating and banging on him as they make their way through 10.
10: But Davey, it looked like Wilson and Andretti, if they didn't make tire contact, they came about as close as you can.
11: Yeah, no. Marco is trying very hard to stand the lead lap, and unfortunately, he's a lap down. But you know what? This road course, you never know. The strategy, he has more fuel than the next guys. He'll be able to get his lap back once those guys pit, Mike. But then he has a few laps to take advantage of it where he will need to yellow it.
9: And, I mean, a couple of points there. I mean, one, Davey Hamilton proving again why he's a master strategist, because Marco would get back up towards the front, lead a couple of laps late on a pit stop sequence and come away with a top five. But the other thing there is for a track that's so wide open, it can be a fast. When you got traffic up there, it still can get a little bit dicey.
3: Yeah, no doubt about it. I mean, this, if you look at the box score, you think, oh, this was just a waltz. I mean, for Wilson, what did he lead?
9: 49
3: of 60. But there were some close calls. There are absolutely some close calls in this race. And again, to extrapolate here, it's the same thing when you look at Justin Wilson's IndyCar career. Well, he went 3 races? I think 3.
9: Yeah.
3: He was so much better than 3 races. So much better. I mean, he drove, again, with all respect to all teams, he drove for Dale Coyne. He drove for Darren Reinbold. It wasn't until the very end of his career where he finally got the chance with a top team with Andretti and, you know, sadly was fatally injured in the accident at Pocono. But, you know, that was when he got that ride with Andretti in 15, people said, look out. Yes. Now this guy finally has the equipment that is befitting of his talent. Also, let's also mention the fact, if there's a more beloved dude in the IndyCar paddock in the last 15 to 20 years than Justin Wilson, I don't know who he is. What you see was what you got. He was a gentleman, a great guy, considerate, kind, like all the superlatives you hear about him, they're all true. You know, I don't work that much with drivers because I just sit here and write a lot. But I did do some PR functions with Justin back in the late aughts and the early tens, because anytime they went to Watkins Glen, because I live in Syracuse, they would send me down to do some stuff. And I also did some Indy 500 media tours with Justin, and one of the absolute best guys I've worked with in nearly 40 years in this business. I just cannot overstate what a good guy he was, what a gentleman, how considerate, how humble. I mean, this guy had credentials unlike almost any other.
9: Oh, yeah.
3: He had unbelievable credentials coming into the series. And, you know, I remember one time I was driving down to Louisville with him for an Indy 500 media tour, just kind of asking him about his career, and he didn't even really want to talk about it. I'm like, dude, you won F3000.
9: Yeah.
3: You raced an F1. I'm an F1 fan. Oh, yeah, well, yeah, it was great. It was fun. Just great guy. Great guy. So I know I'm deviating here, but I really wanted to stress one. Any podcast about Justin, you have to remind fans who didn't know about him, because, you know, it has been 10 years or so now since he's been gone. But one of the best guys you would ever work with or meet in the IndyCar paddock. So I'm sorry for digressing. But that's important.
9: Oh, it's very important. An important fact when you talk about the story of this race in totality is Wilson would pit from the lead, and then the first yellow would come out during the pit stop sequence.
11: Oh, we got a yellow right now. We got a spin, I should say.
10: That is Richard Antonucci, and a full course caution will wave as Richard Antonucci, as Ryan Briscoe, Davey, is on pit lane. So what is the situation now for Briscoe?
11: He's going to have to drive through, Mike. I mean, I don't think he has enough fuel. They're probably going to stop, give him a splash of fuel.
10: But he cannot change tires.
11: He cannot change tires. Splash it. Now, this really messes up Briscoe. I tell you what, this is unfortunate for him, because now what's going to happen is they're all going to close up, Mike. He'll have to come in the pit, and he goes to the back of the field.
10: Goes to the back of the
11: field. This is much different than the ovals, right? You want a yellow on the ovals. You do not want one on these courses.
10: So Ryan Briscoe, who had not pitted, and on the other hand, Davey, this should play into Justin Wilson's hands.
11: Well, absolutely. Not just Justin Wilson, but everybody that's pitted before this yellow came out. The ones that have not pitted are the ones. So the guys that have not pitted, Marias, Dixon, Kanaan, Franchitti, all disadvantaged.
9: And I think this is sort of a fun thing to play. I mean, it was unfortunate for Richard Antonucci, but it's a chance sometimes we like to kind of put a pin in where there's a name that maybe we haven't heard in a long time, or a name that some fans haven't heard at all. But Richard Antonucci, this was his first IndyCar start. And this was a team that, if I remember right, that year Stanton Barrett was involved with, had run some races with, had attempted the Indianapolis 500, and there they were with the first caution in this race.
3: When I heard his name, I said, Richard Antonucci was in this race? Like, I had completely forgotten. I know you know the answer to this question, so let's have the dramatic pause here. Drum roll, please. Who was Richard Antonucci's uncle? An Indy 500 winning driver, mind you.
9: That's right.
3: Who was Richard Antonucci's uncle?
9: We'll wait a couple of seconds for the dramatic pause.
3: Dramatic pause. Go ahead, Alex, tell us.
9: Eddie Cheever.
3: Yes, sir. 1998 Indy 500 winner. Eddie Cheever is Richard Antonucci's uncle. Richard came up through the European Junior Formulas, just like Uncle Eddie. Not quite as successful as Uncle Eddie, though.
9: But he at least gets to live in infamy and wherever you get your podcasts here on the IndyCar Flashback. At least he's got that going for him.
3: He does. He does. We've made him internet famous.
9: That's right. So he's got that going for him, which is nice.
3: What are you doing now, Richard? Where are you?
9: Yeah, that's right. That's right. We'll do a Where Are They Now edition and talk to him. But they say the cautions breed cautions, and there was more trouble for a prominent driver on the restart.
7: It's Dario Franchitti. He is in the gravel trap here, right back in the middle of the bus stop area here in the inner loop. He simply got in there. There was a whole bunch of traffic. In fact, they came out of this inner loop area too wide, but one of the guys that did not make it, the 10 car, Dario Franchitti. Mike?
10: So Dario Franchitti had the incident yesterday during qualifying when the car swapped ends going into turn 11. This time he gets into the gravel trap. Davey, have not seen a replay yet, but any idea what happened? Could it have been contact with another car?
11: I mean, there was a situation where everybody was going into that turn at one time on restarts. Sometimes restarts bring more restarts. So, unfortunately, that's our points leader right there, Mike.
10: That's right.
11: Number one, he already had a bad day for the reason of Ed Carpenter. Oh, I bet he got, Ed Carpenter. There's a contact with Ed Carpenter. You could see a cut tire on the left rear of Ed's car. So must have had contact with Ed Carpenter in that bus stop.
10: So Ed Carpenter comes into his pit stall, turns the engine off, second full course caution. Graham Rahal, though, has moved to second place after he got the 24 Dad's Root Beer car going into the bus stop. Davey, it was a nice move as he pulled alongside. You're looking at the replay now.
11: Whoa. Oh, there it was. Yeah, he... actually, it wasn't Dario. Somebody else and Ed got together. Let me see if I can see who that is. That is, that Marias. Marias and Ed got
10: together. It looked like Dario was simply reacting to something that happened in front of him.
11: Yeah, that's right. Here's Ed Carpenter going in. It's kind of his, it's totally a Marias just blew in on Ed Carpenter. Just absolutely blew in on Ed. Just ran over him. Basically ran over Ed, and Dario was just behind him seeing the action.
10: And he reacted.
11: He got on the brakes, and it turned him around and put him in the gravel. So poor Dario is just not having any luck this weekend.
9: Yeah, it was a rough weekend for Dario Franchitti running for a Ganassi team that had been the dominant force since IndyCar had returned to Watkins Glen at this point.
3: Yeah, the Dario incident was unfortunate because that was a case where Mario Moraes just ran out of patience. We all know road racing was not Ed Carpenter's forte. There's a reason why he's only run ovals for about the last, 10, 12 years.
9: Yeah.
3: Like, he was a USAC short tracker. He's used to turning left. And so, Marias could have waited, but he didn't. And, yeah, the bus stop was a place where you made passes, but he curb hopped and just, he basically ruined his own race. But you're right about Dario. He was just an unfortunate he just unfortunately got collected in that. But the other guy, also for Ganassi, that was kind of conspicuous in his, I don't want to say absence, but Scott Dixon, he'd won three of the last four at Watkins Glen. Ryan Hunter-Reay was the defending champ, but Dixon had won the first three races in a row that IndyCar had returned to Watkins Glen, 05, 06, 07. And with Hunter-Reay, when he got eliminated in the first few laps, you thought, okay, this is a Scott Dixon race. Qualified third. He's up there. He's running. But he just never really was he was there, but not there, if that's a weird way of saying it. And so, it was just maybe we should have seen this. Maybe with Dixon being there, but not really up front. And with the way that Justin Wilson just blew by Ryan Briscoe early in the race. And then Dario with this incident, maybe we should have seen I think this could be a change. This could be something unique or special. But I'll tell you what, even when I was watching this race live back in 2009, I thought, Justin's up there. He's running well. Now it's great to see a coin car up front. They've been quick, but I just thought Briscoe or somebody would catch him. This was, like I said earlier, pure speed. No luck, no strategy. He was just ripping fast the whole race long.
9: And while Wilson continued up front with that speed, there was another caution at the halfway point.
8: Paul Tracy went into turn number 7. That's the toe of the boot, essentially. And in that right-hand turn, he simply lost control of that number 15 Geico machine. It then spun, got a little bit loose on him, and went backwards. He lost control, made rear contact on what would be the outside, the right-hand side, if you will, as you're heading back up towards turn number 8. He got loose. He went in backwards. He is now out of the machine talking to the Delphi safety team here. So he's okay, but the car is not.
9: And, an interesting fact, the first time that Paul Tracy had ever run at Watkins Glen, and, of course, this was sort of his return to running somewhat sporadically in 2009 in the fully reunified IndyCar series. And really, when you think of 2009 and Paul Tracy, the event that sort of lives in infamy for him would come a couple weeks later in Toronto when he'd have his run-in with his old pal Elio Castroneves during the race in Exhibition Place.
3: Yeah, that's true. That was definitely a memorable race. But I think Paul was, again, there were a lot of, as you said, a lot of teams that had crossed over from Champ Car World Series at Unification. And the Panos DP1 that they drove in Champ Car was a very different race car than the Dallara that IndyCar was using. And some guys adjusted. Justin Wilson is a classic example of a guy who adjusted. And some guys really struggled with that transition. And I think Paul was one of those guys who initially struggled. I mean, the Dallara was built as an oval racing car and kind of retrofitted to be an okay road racing car, a solid road racing car, where the DP01 was built basically for road racing. Did Champ Car have any oval races the last few years of its existence? Not many I can think of. So that was more of a purebred road racing car. And, you know, another guy like Bruno Junqueira, he struggled in the adjustment between the two cars. So it's not, you know, a lot of times, Alex, I'm sure you have people who say to you, oh, you know, you work in IndyCar racing. They're just like F1 cars, right? Not really. I mean, you can't blame people. You can't say, oh, because they're open wheel race cars.
9: Yeah.
3: People don't know any different. But even within the IndyCar world, the two chassis were really, really, really different. And, oh, by the way, a little editorial opinion here. The DP01 was a very good-looking race car.
9: Yes, it was.
3: Not saying the Dallara wasn't, but the DP01, that was a good-looking race car. It looked kind of more similar to what we're driving now in the IndyCar series, a little sleeker, lower. That was a cool-looking car. But, this was the – Paul Tracy was still running, and he was – still stirring it up.
9: Yep.
3: That good old PT, man.
9: Oh, yeah. Yeah. he's the kind of guy, love him or hate him, he's the sort of guy that you want and need in a series to get interest in it and to keep that interest going.
3: You need lightning rods. Exactly. Like you said, love him or hate him. Dallas Cowboys. Do you know anybody who just says, yeah, the Cowboys are okay? Did you know anybody who, when Paul Tracy was driving, who said, yeah, whatever.
9: Yeah.
3: They either said, that guy's great, or I can't stand that guy. One or the other.
9: Yeah.
3: And you need that in sport. You need black hats. You need heroes. You need villains. And there were times where Paul was both.
9: Yeah. That is a perfect way of putting that. Justin Wilson in the front of the field with 20 laps to go, and he makes his final stop.
10: Justin Wilson, that Z-Lines design machine, the number 18 car, the Dale Coyne team clad in the red and black, ready to put the service to that 18 car. And Justin Wilson is certainly going to be poised and ready to get that car in and out as soon as possible. And here come the leaders. First and second place, Justin Wilson and Mike Conway. 40 laps, soon to be 41, being shown complete. So here they are. Mike Conway is in. The 18 of Justin Wilson is in. Kevin Olson, you're there.
12: Mike Conway has put it, come in. They are putting tires on his car. Justin Wilson had a little trouble getting in gear. Brandon set of reds, he's back out. Mike Conway's back out on the set of reds.
9: And one sort of aside, we talk about Penske, Ganassi, Andretti, Dale Coyne being strong in this race at Watkins Glen. Sort of quietly or sort of in a sneaky way, Dreyer and Reinbold always seem to have a really good package at Watkins Glen. I remember 2006, Ryan Briscoe had a run there to the podium, ran, I think, second to Scott Dixon in that race. And Mike Conway was a newcomer to the series at this point, and it just seemed like that was another team that Watkins Glen seemed to suit them just well.
3: You're right. You're right about that. But let's also look at the quality of Mike Conway, too.
9: Yes.
3: I mean, Mike Conway flattered a lot of, I don't want to say that Dreyer and Reinbold didn't have good equipment, but they weren't one of the power teams. They weren't one of the elite teams. You know, the one thing that Dennis Reinbold, God rest his soul, we lost him this year, and that was so sad. That team was always well prepared. They made the absolute most of their equipment. But still, it took Mike Conway to extract a lot of that, or drivers like Ryan Hunter-Reay. And, you know, the one thing is, I listened to that last stop with Justin. This was the first year of the option tire.
9: Oh, yes.
3: We take that for granted.
9: Yeah.
3: Oh, yeah. We have reds. We have blacks. And new fans, probably there was a time where there were no option tires. Yes, there was. And this was the first year of the option tire, of the red tire. And this was another case where I thought, again, watching the race, what are they doing? They put reds on Justin's car with 19 laps to go. That's almost a third of the race. And Ryan Briscoe came in a few laps later for his final stop, and they put blacks. And I thought, okay, that's the right choice, because initially Justin may have an advantage, but sooner or later, the softer compound is going to wear away, and Briscoe is going to be able to catch him and perhaps pass him toward the end because he's on the blacks, and Justin is on the softer, the faster, but less durable reds. And, well, yeah, as usual, Alex, I was wrong.
9: And a couple laps after Justin Wilson made his stop, the rest of the leaders would come in for service.
10: Ryan Briscoe started on the pole, ran second much of the way, got caught out with that early yellow. Great stop, under 8 seconds, the final one for Ryan Briscoe. Back out into the chase, and here again comes Justin Wilson. Is he going to be able to get in front?
5: Boy, this is going to be a great race off of pit lane. Here comes Justin Wilson. Bob Jenkins, who's going to win it?
6: Well, they are side by side through corner number two, and Wilson comes out with the advantage. They were wheel to wheel all the way through turn number two at the bottom of the racetrack, and Wilson was the winner.
7: He's a winner, but he's not got much of a breathing room out there. Justin Wilson, the little right-hand swing, now the left-hander, going ahead now to the bus stop. And right now, the six machine of Ryan Briscoe trying to set, if possible, the 18 car of Justin Wilson up to try to make a pass and pick up a position.
8: You remember St. Petersburg, Florida? Justin Wilson had a dream weekend going, and it was interrupted when Ryan Briscoe beat him late on a restart coming out of the pits. But now Justin Wilson moves in now to turn number seven, and he's got that Penske party right behind him. But Justin Wilson, about a 4.5 car length advantage. Then it's Briscoe, Chester, Evison, Conway. Then you wait, then you wait, then you wait. Then Tony Kanaan and Dan Weldon.
5: Okay, so as we watch Scott Dixon on pit lane, Scott Dixon, is he going to be able to have enough of an edge when he exits pit lane to maintain the lead? Kevin Lee, he heads your way for his final pit stop.
10: Scott Dixon is the only driver in the IndyCar series that's completed every lap here at Watkins Glen International. He won the first three times, had the car to win it last year before a mistake. These are sticker reds. Scott Dixon in and out. It's under 8 seconds. Down the pit lane, 60 miles an hour to the exit. And Justin Wilson this time is going to get him, I don't think, without much problem.
5: Absolutely. And Bob Jenkins, Justin Wilson will be the leader as all the leaders now complete their final stops headed to the S's.
6: Yeah, that was not a problem, Wilson getting around him. But now Dixon has his hands full with Elio, whether with Ryan Briscoe and with Elio Castroneves. Briscoe moves to the inside as they head down the long backstretch. Who's going to get the position, Jerry?
7: Well, they're finally going to settle themselves out here. A five-car breakaway. Wilson is out in front. Then the sixth machine of Ryan Briscoe. They make the right-hand turn, and it looks as though Castroneves is going to lose a spot and fall back to the number four, three position.
8: As they come down here in through turn number six, we watch it. It's Justin Wilson. He's got a pretty sizable advantage. Little bit of breathing room. Then you see Ryan Briscoe. Then it's Dixon, Castroneves, and Conway. They make their way through the toe of the boot. Justin Wilson already through. He's up the straightaway. Then behind him, a little bunched up. Briscoe, Dixon, Castroneves, Mike Conway. They move into eight.
5: Now they come into our view, turn number eight at the exit. No problem for Justin Wilson. Penske in tow, Ganassi in tow, and also Dreyer and Reinbold in tow. Briscoe has a bit of an advantage over Dixon. Elio tries to pull up on the nine machine, can't do it. Conway starts to fade a little bit as they exit turn nine.
9: And a point that Jake brought up during that clip that I think is a good one is we saw a similar picture in the opener in St. Pete. Justin Wilson running up front in some portions of that race looking like a sure winner, and then the win goes away late, so he's sort of watching it. A lot of people may be rooting for the underdog driver, the underdog team, but you're sort of waiting for that other shoe to drop and for a Penske or Ganassi to get up there and snatch the win away like they had throughout 09.
3: Well, Justin led the most laps at St. Pete, and I mean, he had it, and then he made a mistake. And, you know, in the final restart of this race at the Glen, which I'm sure we're going to discuss, Bill Pappas and Dale Coyne came on the radio and told him, "Hey, dude, just remember St. Pete. Remember St. Pete." And there was a quick pause. There was a pause, and Justin just kind of sighed and went, "Okay." Like he didn't want to be reminded, but they did remind him. And the other thing why you had to be fearful of Ryan Briscoe is that in the first caution, I think it was the first caution, around lap 19 or 20, Ryan got caught out. He had to come in for emergency fuel only, then had to come back in to change tires when everybody else came in. He had kind of committed right when the yellow came out, I think just before. It was technically a closed pit, so he was only allowed to get emergency fuel. then had to come back again the next lap. So he basically had pitted an extra time and had fallen back in the order and had worked his way all the way up to second again. So you combined that with the black tires, which you figured would be more durable, and you just thought, yeah, this is going to be St. Pete all over again, man.
9: Yeah, and I mean, and we talk sometimes about drivers and time periods and it being a sort of a air quote peak period for them, and I think hands down 100% 2009 was peak Ryan Briscoe. I mean, he was a championship contender right to the finale. I mean, if it wasn't for a pit exit and Motegi, probably would have been the 2009 IndyCar champion. So, I mean, he was a force to be reckoned with everywhere throughout the 17-race 09 season.
3: You know, that's a great point. If we look back to the last, what are we in, 2026? Yeah, that's correct. if we look back for the last, let's see, since Penske came to IndyCar full-time, which was 2002, they came to the 2001, yeah. Indy 500, 2002, you look at the list of drivers, Elio, Gilles Defferin, Sam Hornish, Montoya, Newgarden, Pagenaud, Power, McLaughlin, whatever. You almost forget Ryan Briscoe. Yeah. He was a stud for that team. And you're right. This was absolute peak Ryan Briscoe in IndyCar. And, you know, there was no fluke that he was up there. Now, Elio had his problems in 09 with the tax case, which, you know, Ryan was the leading Penske driver in points coming into that point. But Ryan still was really fast, and he was one of the teammates who pushed Elio really, really, really hard in the Penske era. I mean, you know, Roger doesn't employ a number one driver and a number two. Never has. It's just the two best drivers he can find, or in this case three, now three, and let them have at it. And Briscoe was really good.
9: He was. The final yellow would come out on lap 52. Hideki Muto with trouble in turn five. Justin Wilson would have no trouble on that final restart and would pull away in the closing laps.
10: We could be seeing Dale Coyne Racing in victory lane for the first time ever in IndyCar Series competition as Justin Wilson, who won last year at Detroit, Bob Jenkins in front of you as he climbs the S's. We're working lap 59.
6: And it's just hard to describe the race that he has driven here today. Hardly any mistakes whatsoever. And when he had to take the lead, he did. And now that he is in the lead, he is just making the rest of the field look bad. Wilson is looking good.
7: With the wind at his back, Bob, he is completely through the bus stop before the other five cars get to the bus stop. That's how dominant he is right now. Justin Wilson, then Briscoe, Dixon, Castroneves, Conway, and Andretti. And Jake, they're coming your way.
8: And as Davey Hamilton said, Justin Wilson, it's like he's on a Sunday afternoon cruise here in central New York. And you know who's happy about that? How about the investors of Justin Wilson LLC? 900 of them who invested in his racing career set up by his financial team. They get part of the winnings. They may get a lot today. He's in front of Mark James.
5: A year ago, he started second here on the outside of the front row, but some problems relegated him to a 25th place finish. Mike, he's a little more than 3 miles away from getting to victory lane at historic Watkins Glen.
10: Since finishing third at St. Petersburg, his best finishes have come at Kansas and Richmond, where he was 14th in those two races. Here comes Justin Wilson. White flag will wave. Justin Wilson now less than a lap away from taking Dale Coyne Racing to victory lane in the IndyCar Series for the first time. Bob Jenkins, as he comes to you.
6: And he has no challenge whatsoever. There's a huge amount of racetrack between Justin Wilson. Here he passes right below me. And way back there in turn number two is Ryan Briscoe, Scott Dixon, Elio Castroneves, Mike Conway, and Marco Andretti.
7: He lists Sheffield, England as his home. Right now, he owns the world. Justin Wilson for Dale Coyne, car 18, the Z-Line design special, comfortably out in front, and I don't see any way in the world they're going to stop him if he just keeps it on the race course.
8: And Justin Wilson right now certainly owning Watkins Glen International, no doubt about that. This his 25th start in the IndyCar Series, about to rack up his second win. He takes that right-hand turn into turn number 7. He starts to accelerate uphill. A sizable advantage before the rest of the pack behind him. Justin Wilson, one of the nicest guys in the series, the right-hander in turn number 8, into the view for the final time of Mark James.
5: Most difficult area of the racetrack. He'll negotiate it for the final time. 9, 10, and 11. And the Penske Ganassi dominance, at least for now, has ended on the course of historic Watkins Glen.
10: Well, on a picture-perfect day, Justin Wilson has run a near picture-perfect race as he wins at Watkins Glen International, the Twin Checkers Wave, and Dale Coyne Racing will go to victory lane for the first time in the IndyCar Series. Let's go downstairs to Kevin Olson.
12: Boy, they're going wild down here. It's bedlam as the crew jumps up and down, hugs. Dale Coyne is getting hugs. Everybody is just ecstatic down here. They ran out to the pit wall so they could salute Justin Wilson. He came down and he dove right down by the wall and give him the salute. What a scene. Dale Coyne.
9: So we'll go with the winners of this race sort of one at a time and start again talking about Justin Wilson. Another great point that Jake brought up. A guy that to make it to the level that he made it to of elite open wheel racing had to make himself an investable commodity to make it up the ladder.
3: Yeah, he actually sold shares in himself to early in his career. He'd won the Formula Palmer Audi Championship, which was a series actually created by his manager, Jonathan Palmer, of sort of equally prepared. It's almost like IROC of open wheel in a sense. But he did not come from money. So he basically sold shares in himself and basically had to pay out dividends based on his earnings. Just to get to F1 and to get to F3000 and then, you know, obviously to get to IndyCar. And again, the other thing that hit me besides Jake reminding us is that this was his 25th start. He had 2 wins.
9: Yeah.
3: But there's a lot of guys who don't have 2 wins and 25 starts in the best equipment. He was not in the best equipment. Let's be fair to Dale Coyne. I mean, that Dale Coyne is a, they become an institution in this series because of persistence, perseverance, and love of the game. But, you know, they've never been called one of the power teams. No. I mean, let's be honest here. They've gone 25 years in this series before this win came. I read a stat somewhere where it was 558. I think the story I read said races. It was probably starts by Dale Coyne Cars, because if it had been 25 years, that's like 26 or 7 races a year. We didn't have that many races. This isn't NASCAR. But I read in the AP report, they said it was 558 starts for Dale Coyne Cars before they finally broke through. 25 years.
9: Yeah.
3: I mean, remember the elation when everybody, Tony Kanaan finally won the Indy 500 in his 13th start. And that was incredible. This was twice as long. This was one of the absolute David against Goliath stories. And, you know, you had both Penske and Ganassi chasing down Justin. But, he had the option tires, and he just ran away on that restart. Now, to be fair, Ryan Briscoe was asleep on that restart.
9: Yeah.
3: I mean, he got dusted. Justin pulled away early, and Briscoe was just like, what? What? Wait a minute. Where'd you go? And it was over.
9: Yeah.
3: It was gone. But still, and I know I've said it, pure speed. I mean, this was, of Dale Coyne's wins, this was so impressive because it was Justin Wilson showing the world, I'm really good, man. Like, I'm really, really good. He would never say that.
9: Yeah.
3: No. But that's the thing, you know, when he passed away, everybody said, this guy, the statistics do not bear how good this guy really was.
9: Oh, there's no doubt about it. Wins by almost 5 seconds, and a couple of sort of final points about Dale Coyne. Just showing those 25 years, I looked it up. The first year that Dale Coyne as a racing team ran in the IndyCar series, it was CART then, it was a 3-year-old Eagle, a stock block Chevrolet. I looked it up. The first time they tried to make a race, failed to qualify in a spring race when they used to run at Phoenix twice. Jim McElreath was the driver that tried to make the race. They tried to make another race in Milwaukee later in the summer with another great old school named Tom Bigelow. Dale finally makes the team's first start in Cleveland, and this race was run on July 5th, 2009. The next day, July 6th, was the 23rd anniversary of back when they used to give out points to only the top 12 finishers in IndyCar races. Dale Coyne had gotten the team their first ever point when he finished 12th at Cleveland on July 6th of 1986. So a lot of sort of a symmetry and anniversaries and to show how far the team had come before they got to this day at Watkins Glen.
3: Think about that. Those are incredible. Tom Bigelow and Jim McElreath, yeah. those are blasts from the past.
9: Yeah.
3: But think about that, to go 20 plus years and not get a sniff of victory lane and just keep coming back. Again, you want to talk about people in the paddock who are respected. Dale Coyne and Justin Wilson were kind of a match made in heaven, because I think they probably saw, even though one guy was from the Midwest, one guy was from Sheffield, England, I think they saw maybe some of each other, mm-hmm. persevered, never gave up, kept pushing, kept the dream alive, and they made it happen. Another thing people forget about Justin, and I know it was mentioned in some of the clips earlier, he was 6'4".
9: Yeah.
3: These cars were not made for 6'4" drivers. He really had to shoehorn himself in the car. The only driver I can think of, and granted, my memory's probably yours is better than mine, who's taller than Justin was Chris Neifel.
9: Yeah.
3: Chris Neifel was pushing, I think, 6'6" back in the 80s.
9: Yeah.
3: I don't know how he ever fit himself into a Lola or whatever he was driving.
9: Well, they basically had to retrofit, make the Primus chassis. It was essentially a chassis that was built to fit his frame.
3: Oh, wow. Oh, I didn't. Okay, there you go. You're a better historian than I am, my friend. But, you know, it was not easy for Justin. And the other thing is, too, that team owners – kind of shied away a little bit in every series he ran in. Like, there's just a type. Oh, you're too big.
9: Yeah.
3: You're too tall. You're too heavy. You're too big. First of all, Justin was not heavy.
9: No.
3: He was the definition of lanky. Big drink of water, as we like to say. He was thin. But yeah, to fit his body in that car, not made for that kind of, it was more difficult. I mean, he'd get out of the car and would have abrasions and cuts on his knees, on his elbows, because he was just like, it was all they could do just to fit in that thing. And, but again, getting back to Justin and Dale, I almost think it was perfect symmetry that those two were together for that first win for Coyne. Like, I just can't think of another guy who persevered like Dale to get to where he was in his whole career, not just IndyCar. So that was really cool.
9: A special day at Watkins Glen. We'll hear the comments from Victory Lane to Justin Wilson. Get some memories from Dale Coyne next on IndyCar Flashback.
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9: Back on IndyCar Flashback, where we just got done taking a look back at Justin Wilson's win in 2009 at Watkins Glen. The race marked the first ever IndyCar win for car owner Dale Coyne, and after the race, he talked Illinois racer to Illinois racer with Kevin Olson.
12: Dale Coyne, dreams do come true, and one came true for you today. Congratulations on your first win.
13: That's fantastic. You know, we've been fighting for a long time for a win, and this year we're more committed than ever. This sport's going forward, and we're happy to be a part of it and happy to get our win here, and first of many, we hope.
12: Can you tell me your emotions in describing the last couple laps as you watched your boy out there with taking it to relatively easy?
13: All these years, we've had a few that we thought we were going to win, and then something always happened in the end, so we were we were pretty nervous at the end. We didn't know what would happen, and you know, we had the two Penske and Ganassi, we had them all the boys behind us. So, but Justin's been strong here all weekend, and just can't say enough for them guys. The guys in the pit crew, the pit stops were fantastic. You know, we worked on that from the beginning of the year, and that's gotten much, much better. And you know, it has to be in order to be up here in this position. So all the guys, I just can't say enough for all those guys. They've worked hard. They've worked a lot of long hours over the years. They deserve it.
14: Near perfect day for Dale Coyne.
9: But today's final word goes to the big man himself, Justin Wilson, winner in 2009 at Watkins Glen, as it sounded in victory lane with Kevin Lee.
15: He's got the wreath around his neck, traditional here at Watkins Glen International. You've competed in Formula One. You won multiple races in Champ Car. You've won in the IndyCar Series. But what does it mean to put Dale Coyne in victory lane after so many years driving at the top level in America?
16: It feels fantastic. To get Dale's first win in 25 years just means so much to me. And this is my best win of my career, and it just feels so good. It's hard to explain. That last lap, I was grinning from ear to ear. I had to concentrate and try and focus again and finish the lap off and cross the line, but it was... It's an amazing feeling. Got to thank everyone at Z-Lines Design Furniture, Dale Coyne Racing, and the crew. They've worked hard, you know, to get this. Bill called a fantastic race, and he was on me the whole race telling me what to do, and the guys did great pit stops, so it's a real team effort.
15: Well, we knew you had a good chance because you've been fast since you got here. You were fast here last year, and you started second, but it's still difficult to get around somebody. Tell me about that first stop and the bus stop very early on in the race, the first pass of Briscoe.
16: Yeah, we felt pretty strong early on, so I was really trying to push Ryan, and I got a couple of runs, but had to back out of it earlier on in the straight, so I was struggling. So I was pretty fired up when it came chance to overtake him, and it had been yellow for a couple of laps, and I got on the radio and said, yeah, as we're crossing start finish, is it green in that sector yet? And they said yes, and that's when I knew, okay, this is the lap, and I'm gonna go and do it. There's no second chances.
15: And you took no chances on that final restart. You got a great jump.
16: Yeah. I lost the race in St. Pete because I was trying to be too nice, and so that time I thought I'm gonna go a little bit early, and I'm not gonna wait around for anybody.
15: Congratulations, enjoy it.
16: Thank you.
15: Justin Wilson in victory lane here at Watkins Glen International.
9: And that wraps up this edition of IndyCar Flashback, looking back at the 2009 race from Watkins Glen. As always, thanks to Paul Kelly for joining me. You can check out his great work at IndyCar.com. 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
1: Well, Power currently sixth quick. He clears that final turn now and starts to really climb up through the gearbox. He'll crest the hill, and just like that, the current points leader comes into the view of Michael Young.
2: Will Power in this run to the championship would like to break that all-time tie for poles of 67 with the great Mario Andretti. Can he finish the season on the pole here at WeatherTech Raceway Laguna Seca? Slow through turn number three, but that's the way they all look as they make their way through. Now picks up that speed. Will Power keeps all fours on track. Really carries a lot of momentum through turn number four. The key is how well he gets through turn number five, and he does it flawlessly. Here comes Will Power, right sides on those rumble strips to the top of the hill.
3: Those red and black alternate tires have just looked so cool on that red and black race car all season long, and boy, have they performed well together. Will Power, the qualifying master here in IndyCar, already at the top of the hill, bending to the left, back to the right through the corkscrew. Power powers his way out of turn number nine.
4: Will it surprise anybody if he lays down a lap here at WeatherTech Raceway at Laguna Seca? Will Power just went, I believe, Mark, to P1 in this session.
1: He sure did. Will Power goes to P1. Callum Ilott is second quick. Romain Grosjean is third quick. Alexander Rossi, fourth quick. Alex Palou is fifth quick. And Pato O'Ward is sixth quick. So, Davey Hamilton, what a

0: Will Power is about to do. Finish a qualifying session on the pole position for a race. Will Power soaks in perhaps that accomplishment, that feat, goes over the timing and scoring line, and now heads on to the pit road as Will Power completes qualifying here at the WeatherTech Raceway at Laguna Seca.
1: It's great to have Mario there. Just an absolute icon of the sport, and someone that I respect tremendously and was a massive fan of growing up. So just blows my mind that, I was able to surpass Mario, but I want to swap a helmet with him, man. I would love to have one of his in my collection if he would do it. Maybe he will now.
2: This is the NTT IndyCar Series.

0: field halfway down the back straightaway, Mark. It is time to light the candle and go racing here in St. Louis.
1: And legends of one here, Alex Zanardi, Michael Andretti, Juan Montoya, Alan Sir Jr., Gilles DeFerrin, Elio Castro, and Evans before the young guns like Joseph Newgarden started to take over. Formation looks good out of turn number four. All eyes are on the starter stand with Aaron Likens flag in hand. And the green flag flies and the Bonarito Automotive Group 500 roars into turn number one with Will Power holding serve.
0: Power gets to the inside line. He'll lead him into turn number one. David Malukas is going to jump to the outside. He's going to take that second spot away from Scott McLaughlin. In fact, Malukas has got a great run. Markey's going to look to the inside underneath Power into three.
1: David Malukas is going to grab the top spot. And Will Power comes storming back to the high side off of turn number four. They run side by side. Now settle out nose to tail. David Malukas, Will Power go back side by side instead of a turn number one. Power's going to tuck in behind him, and he's going to take that spot for now. Grab onto the second position, and Nick, the front three, is starting to check out a little bit on lap number two.
0: Boy, but what an opening lap for the driver from Chicago, Illinois, as David Malukas has opened up a four-car length advantage over Will Power, who has settled in the second. Then it's McLaughlin third, Pato will work fourth, and then it looks like it is Marcus Armstrong, a very comfortable fifth.

0: comes Connor Daly. He's going to charge to the rear wing of Padua Ward. He'll jump to the outside. Padua Ward will hold him off. Meanwhile, they're jostling for positions behind. Battle for third is on Malukas to the inside on Kirkwood at the start-finish line.
1: Oh, Ward gets to the bottom of the racetrack, and Connor Daly is right near the tire tracks. Now he slips up to the high side. They go side-by-side through one and two. Oh, Ward with a half a car length advantage in the exit of two. Connor Daly with a run off the bank. He's trying to get high, trying to get low. They'll go side-by-side into turn number three.
0: Ottawa Ward took him all the way down to the grass, down the back straightaway. Connor Daly keeps his foot in the throttle. He's going to run the outside groove. Pato, though, too strong. He'll keep that race lead. But for how long, Mark Jaynes, into turn one?
1: And again, they get to the bottom of the racetrack. Now they start to wash up high. They don't quite go side-by-side as Ward is able to hold him off for now. Connor Daly runs a half a groove higher. Ward with a half a car length lead. Here comes Connor Daly to the high side of the center. Turn three.
0: Pato Ward has said, if you're going to pass me, you're going to have to go the long way around. Pato comes up off the bottom of the racetrack, squeezes Connor Daly high. Connor right in the tire tracks, looking high into turn number one.
1: Going to stay high in the center of turn number one. The car very comfortable there. Ward's car is comfortable, stuck to the bottom of the racetrack. Connor Daly runs about a half a car length behind him, looks to see if he can get a run. Once you get to the bottom of the racetrack, Pato Ward says no go as they set up in turn three.
0: They are racing inches apart at 180 miles per hour. Pato Ward gets a little loose at the exit of turn number four. This might be the opportunity for Connor. Right in the tire tracks, jumps to the outside of the start-finish line.
1: Gets a really good run of the start-finish line. It goes to the high side. He makes the pass, Nick, and the fans are on their feet, pumping their fists. Connor Daly goes to the lead in the Bomberino Automotive Group 500 into turn number three.
0: There were fist pumps from turn four all the way down to turn one on the grandstands as Connor Daly has rocketed to the race lead, and he has left Pato Ward. The advantage is four car lengths out of turn four.

0: amazing.
1: All the way to the line, baby. Let's go, boys.
2: Scott McLaughlin's going to see the white flag, this time by across the start-finish line. Joseph Newgarden trying to hustle and catch his teammate to deny him from winning a second straight race to open the season. Scott McLaughlin, lots of lap traffic, Mark. Bring him home down the backstretch.
3: A whole gaggle of cars down the back straightaway, and we'll see if Scott McLaughlin has to whoa up a little bit. He does, in fact. It allows Joseph Newgarden to get a half a group higher on the racetrack. They go side by side into turn number four. Side by side to the start-finish line, and Joseph last quarter lap of the race. He wins the XPEL 375.
4: I've never been so fired up after a win. That's the coolest race win we've ever had on the two car, by far. I went into 3-4 in the last lap, and I said, if I'm hitting the fence, I'm hitting the fence, but I'm going high.
3: Aaron Likens leans over, displays the white flag to Christian Rasmussen in that splendid machine as he points it into turn number one for what he hopes will be the final time.
2: And for the final time, and for a first trip to victory lane, a former champion of IndyNext by Firestone, Marky's a half a lap away from his first IndyCar win. Bring home Christian Rasmussen.
3: Always exciting to have a first-time winner in the NTT IndyCar Series, and Christian Rasmussen takes ECR to victory lane.
1: Checker flag, baby. Well done.
5: I knew the opportunity was going to be right when we were on his gearbox exiting for the final stint. Yeah, once we got in front of him, we just cruised to the win, I guess.
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3: Hey, stay with us for the next 90 minutes or so. When we're done, the field will be set for the Freedom 250 Grand Prix of Washington, D.C. Mark James, Matt Bravel, Jake Query, Jonathan Grace, and Alex Wolf set to take you through the next 90 minutes or so as the 25-car field get set to tackle the rough and tumble streets of our nation's capital. And Matt Bravel, the only thing that I think is certain is the uncertainty as we go into qualifying for this session.
9: Yeah, so many question marks. We've been trying to figure it out as we go through these practice sessions today, but it's all been going one after the other. Not a lot of time to prepare between all these different sessions. And a new track, new for all these drivers. And it's been a little bit of a guessing game of what is going to be happening. But yeah, I think there's a few trends. The Alex Palou trend is back. I think he's looking really, really strong. There's a few other guys, I think the rookies, Dennis Hauger and a few of the other guys could be surprises here. And then outside of that, yeah, all question marks, and we're going to see what happens here in this qualifying session. I'm excited.
3: It's one thing to have a rough racetrack. The challenging thing is when you have a rough racetrack in the braking zones.
9: Yeah, that's all these guys have been complaining about is the brake zones and the bumpiness and how to change the car and make it better for that particular, that's what they've been struggling with. So, yeah, as I said, we came out of practice. That was going to be the key for this qualifying session. I've seen rear wheels off the ground quite high and more than I've ever seen on other racetracks. And then other cars seem to be handling the bumps really quite well. So I think that's part of the guessing game. New track, I'm not sure some of these teams were prepared and set the cars up properly for the bumps, but hopefully everyone's figured it out for this qualifying session.
3: Now, Jake and I have been doing this for a long time, and we're not an expert like you are, but we're just assuming that if the rear wheels leave the ground, that's going to affect the grip a little bit.
9: Yeah, the rear wheels have left the ground, and we've seen crashes and spins, and that's really been the trouble spot for these guys and where we've seen incidents happen. So,
3: well, let's give you group number one. Christian Lundgaard, Marcus Ericsson, Rinus VK, Alexander Rossi, Grant Rahal, Alex Palou, Romain Grosjean, Kyle Kirkwood, Felix Rosenquist, Pato O'Ward, Marcus Armstrong, and Will Power. Does it sound stacked? Yes, it does, and that's because it is. And the reality of it is, Matt, that there are probably going to be drivers not advance into the round of 12, that if they were in group two, they may very well advance into the round of 12.
9: Yeah, it's a little bit random with how the groups form after practice here with the odds and evens, but there's definitely stronger groups than others as the year goes on, and this is a stacked group, and this is what all the drivers, I would say, are contenders for pole, are all in this group. And, yeah, the second group is a little bit on the weaker side, and we could see some surprises in the second group of drivers we didn't think make it through. But, yeah, as they get to the next round, it'll sort itself out. But for sure, some really, really strong contenders for pole here could see some bumps.
3: Not wasted any time. A lot of takers early on. And atop the leaderboard early, Erickson, Lundgaard, VK, Willpower, Marcus Armstrong, and Alex Palou. Front straightaway is long. It is fast once you get to it off of turn number 7. You set up for turn number 2, which is a left-hander, and then a short little straightaway to turn number 3. That's where the problem area is, and we have Jake Query keeping an eye on that this weekend.
0: And, Mark, it is still surreal to think that when they come into turn number 3, it is after they have gone a long drive on Pennsylvania Avenue in Washington, the District of Columbia. But that is the case, and that left-handed turn number 3 takes them around the National Gallery of Art and Sculpture. But they don't have time to necessarily enjoy that artwork because there is a very quick turn that comes right after that. That is a right-hander. That is turn number 4. Then it's kind of a long straight before a left-handed turn number 5. At the exit of turn number 5, a shorter straightaway before turn number 6. That area does have bumps. We saw Louis Foster get airborne earlier today and lose grip on the rear of the car and make contact. That was between turns 5 and 6. Will Power got loose out of turn number 5 in the very wide runoff area. So it is a wide but tricky area of the racetrack, and we will be watching it to see everything that happens. Just as I say that, going in right now to turn number 2, one of those areas that we're talking about, taking a look at something that happened earlier, and that was the contact. We saw Graham Rahal get involved earlier today as well. So plenty of activity that could take place in this part of the racetrack.
3: Let's go to Alex Wolf.
10: Have our first taker towards the front of the pits. Christian Lundgaard making the move off of the blacks onto the reds. A sticker set on. They're giving that machine a once-over as they have it stacked with a couple more sets of sticker reds for Christian Lundgaard. Ambient temperature 80 degrees. Track temperature of 99. A little bit of overcast right now, but the most blue sky that we've seen all day here on the pit lane on the streets of D.C.
3: By Jonathan Grace. Look forward to that. Matt, now that we've been through a couple of practice sessions, we always ask our Davey Hamilton, which turn is the most important one if you really want to lay a good flyer lap down? What would you say would be the most important one as a driver?
9: I would always say the corners that lead onto a long straight are the most important, but really here with the bumps, I would say turn six is going to be where a lot of lap time is left on the table for good drivers and brave drivers and not so brave drivers, I should say, because Marcus Ericsson was saying in his interview, I think turn six is going to be one of those areas that I can gain a lot of lap time, and that to me says that if you have some good bravery and you really maximize it, you can get over those bumps and make a lot of lap time through that, and it's a really fast section there, and that's where we've seen a lot of people lose it on the brakes. So I think there's going to be people that are definitely scared of losing it on the brakes and underdrive, and others that overdrive and make time out of it there for sure.
3: And the alternate indicator is flashing wildly. Alex Palou, the only one on the primaries, and he happens to be P1 at a 57.2330. Then it's Rinus VK, Kyle Kirkwood, Marcus Armstrong, Will Power, and Felix Rosenquist. On the outside looking in, Erickson, Award, Grosjean, Rahal, Christian Lundgaard, and Alexander Rossi. Pretty good spacing, although it looks like Pato O'Ward is trying to buy some room as he works his way through turn number 4.
0: Yeah, Pato O'Ward's going to go through an area that was just vacated by Kyle Kirkwood and Romain Grosjean. It is that 3-4 combo, works his way now, swings it just a little bit wide off of turn number 4. Now Pato O'Ward going to set up for turn number 5. Goes in a little bit high. There are some concrete patches in this 3-4 combo, as well as entering turn number 5, that can irritate the balance of the race car. We see Will Power going through that area right now. All of them, though, safely into turn number 6.
3: Sometimes on these street courses and even on the road courses, the counterparts don't always play nice. Was there ever kind of a level of frustration on your part when you're trying to get a good lap in and somebody is kind of poking their way around the racetrack?
9: Oh, yeah. I mean, the level of frustration gets the most in qualifying out of almost any other session, I would say. And most of it is just directed at your own team because you're just trying to get clear space on track, and a lot of that comes down to where the team puts you out there. And you talk about the race stewards, you know, a lot of the blame goes on to the little dots on the map that the strategists have, and you have to blend your drive around into a lot of space, and that's really the key. And we're seeing a lot of guys following in a train here. There's only 3 minutes left. Half the field is on track. It's a small track. There's going to be definitely a high chance of people ruining their best laps by just getting traffic.
3: I am watching Marcus Ericsson in that 28 machine. It's pretty obvious to me that they did some time. And maybe it was earlier, I don't know, but at least momentarily it appeared to me as though that he might have bottomed out in a couple of places. They might have made some adjustments to that right now.
9: Yeah, definitely trying to get as low as you can for qualifying and get as much time as you can out of the car. The tire pressures are also low. There's only like a few laps here to get lap time in, so you have to push hard straight out of the pits, and I think the drop-off is quite fast on these reds. They're only going to get one or two laps. There's only 2.5 minutes left, and there's still a lot of guys out there that haven't even got a clean lap yet.
3: Jake Query, this session is flying by at a pretty rapid pace, and Alex Palou continues to set the rapid pace.
0: And trying to get to that rapid pace, you mentioned Marcus Ericsson. He and Felix Rosenquist both really loose on the rear end of that race car entering turn at number three. Again, that grip is not the most, doesn't necessarily jump out at you. It can be one that is a little bit elusive for you into turn number three. That was the case for both of those drivers last time by, letting it hang out, trying to find any speed they can. Pato O'Ward now goes through turn number three as well. He looked very, very good. Rear of that race car looked pretty stable entering into turn number four.
3: Felix Rosenquist and Pato O'Ward flexing the muscles of late as things continue to get ever quicker. And just like that, Alex Palou goes to P1 at a 56.8638 to Alex Wolff.
10: Marinus VK has been in the pits for several minutes with that 76 for Junkos Hollinger Racing, and they seem to have an issue with the right rear. Not sure if he got into the wall or not, but they have been trying to make repairs to the right rear corner. They had a sticker set of red tires bolted on, ready to go, but he has sat here for several minutes.
3: And the reality of it is that he's running out of time because there's just a minute left in the session.
9: Yeah, he's out for sure. It's disappointing. He was quite good in practice there, but yeah, for sure. It's just such a cool, but there's just no time. You just got to get your laps in, and if you get one block or one bit of traffic, you're out. And some of these guys at the front, Kyle Kirkwood, Marcus, they've all just got their clear laps, and now I'm going straight to the front.
3: Well, right now, Kyle Kirkwood is carrying the banner for Andretti Global, who had looked pretty good throughout the first part of this practice session throughout the course of this day. Ericsson and Will Power were on the outside looking in right now. Power is very, very close. Clock down to 20 seconds, and it looks like Will Power made some contact with the outside retaining wall.
0: Yeah, Will Power has had a day where he has been doing exactly that, and Mark, Will Power is going to bring his car right back on to pit road here. I think that happened at the exit of turn at number 7 for Will Power, but Power is going to have to make adjustments, see where the time stands. He's back on pit road.
3: Now we're looking at turn 7 as a possible trouble spot as the checkered flag flies, Matt.
9: Yeah, they're all pushing hard to the end here, the checkered flag. Everyone's getting faster and faster. It seems like Power is just off a little bit and pushing a little bit too hard. I heard Felix talking about he pushed a little bit too hard in his practice and to bring it back a little bit just to get over the bumps. But yeah, Power touching the wall, that ruined his lap and put him just outside of the top 6.
3: So checkered flag flies on the session as Pato O'Ward reaffirms his spot among the top 6. We'll see if he stays there. Looks like Alex Palou is going to clear that time against Goring Loop, but he will do so in P3, and it looks like everybody has completed their lap. So here, who is moving on? Bit of a surprise as Marcus Armstrong's able to jump in. So it's Kyle Kirkwood, Marcus Armstrong, Alex Palou, Christian Lundgaard, Pato O'Ward, and Felix Rosenquist not advancing. Will Power, Marcus Ericsson, Alexander Rossi, Rinus VK, Roman Grosjean, and Graham Rahal. So again, moving on to the round of 12, Kirkwood, Armstrong, Palou, Lundgaard, O'Ward, and Rosenquist as qualifying continues for the Freedom 250 Grand Prix of Washington, D.C.
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3: So how razor thin is it? Kyle Kirkwood had a 56.7729, and seventh fastest in that session was Will Power, a 57.0916. That's tight.
9: Yeah, only a few tenths there and a few surprises there. I was really surprised to see two Andretti cars. All three of them were in that one group, and two of them have been bumped out, Will Power and Marcus. I was expecting those guys to definitely be advancing through and be up the front for qualifying today for sure. But, yeah, big surprise for them. The other surprise to me is Armstrong way up there. I didn't see any pace from him really in practice, and he's just put it right there in P2 right behind Kyle.
3: Group number two, Louis Foster, Scott McLaughlin, Dennis Hauger, David Maluka, Scott Dixon, Mick Schumacher, Simpson, Rasmussen, Rob Siegel, Ferrucci, Collette, and Newgarden. Not advancing is Marcus Ericsson. And let's hear from him with Alex Wolf.
10: Marcus, a stacked group there in a group one, so tight out there. Tell us about your qualifying session.
17: Yeah, I know it was tight. I think car was pretty fast, but I just had a bit of a mistake on my last lap, tapped the wall, and that was enough to bump us out. So disappointing, but we know we have good cars for tomorrow, so you know it's just a bit more work tomorrow.
10: I mean, when we look at this longer distance, now with some more fresh tires, is that at least sort of a silver lining in the cloud for tomorrow?
17: Yeah, no, I think, you know, it's definitely a lot of things can happen tomorrow, so we're not too, you know, we want to qualify higher for sure, but that was still a lot to play for tomorrow.
10: That's Marcus Ericsson. Over to Jonathan.
18: Alexander Rossi, we saw it was a really, really tight session. Talk me through your first bit of qualifying here.
19: We just don't have the balance on the alternate tire. We ran them in P2 and got a lot freer on them, and we thought it was more of an anomaly than anything, and the same thing happened in qualifying. It's very strange. Like, we're very competitive on the prime, put on the tire that should have more grip, and we're just super loose. So
18: does the pace on the primes bode well for your race pace in your ECR machine?
19: I mean, you have to run the reds twice, so.
18: That's Alexander Rossi.
3: Yeah, that's one thing. I mean, you like the fact that your car's happy on the primary tires, but being forced to run that alternate twice, that might not be optimal if your balance isn't good.
9: Yeah, and as he said, you have to run them twice, and that's, you know, almost half the race. You know, I think the race is probably going to be around four stops. So, yeah, I mean, he's right there. He's going to be struggling for most of the race.
3: So the green flag flies on group number two, and that's Louis Foster, Scott McLaughlin, Dennis Hauger, David Maluka, Scott Dixon, Mick Schumacher, then Kiffin Simpson, Christian Rasmussen, Stingray Robb, Nolan Siegel, Santino Ferrucci, Kyle Collette, and Joseph Newgarden.
20: They are looking to join Kyle Kirkwood, Marcus Armstrong, Alex Palou, Christian Lundgaard, Padua Ward, and Felix Rosenqvist. So this session is underway, and it'll take some time to sort things out, Jake Query, because they all left the pit lane at about the same time.
0: They did, and there are going to be a couple in this segment that have to be thinking about what happened earlier today, notably Louis Foster that we talked about, Mark, that incident where he might have had the hardest contact in the practice sessions. He was okay, and the car was not terribly damaged, but getting that air coming out of turn number six might be something in his mind. Mick Schumacher is another one that was trying to find good pace in the practice session and was trying to gap himself. Never really found, I don't think, the total pace that he was looking for in that car. So we will await as some of the field I can start to see coming into view here, exiting turn number two, and we will see just how long it is. Scott McLaughlin, the first one to pop into view here to come into the area of turn number three. Won't be long, Mark, before we start seeing cars at speed and trying to lay down the best lap they can in this qualifying.
20: Yeah, the aforementioned Louis Foster right now working his way through turn number three. And you mentioned Scott McLaughlin is out turning laps. We see McLaughlin's teammate in that familiar Verizon scheme for Team Penske. Then, of course, David Malukas turning laps. The PNC Bank machine of Scott Dixon also putting his car through the paces. And while they did come out together, there's a lot of effort, a lot of gamesmanship going on right now to try to gap themselves a little bit.
9: Yeah, and this is kind of the first run of their qualifying session for these guys, so it's more of the banker lap. There's a lot of people out there still in the primaries, and they're all just backing up to get one lap, and then we'll see them all down in the pits. And to me, coming out of these guys have a little bit of a reference. It's watching the session happen right before them. And for sure, in that last session, everyone towards the end of the last two laps was saying their fast times. They probably left a little bit too late. So I expect these guys to enter the pits and go back onto the red tire earlier than what the guys are doing in the last one.
20: Alex Palou was the first one to mention it earlier this year, and it might have been at Long Beach during qualifying. But one of the things that has unfolded over the course of the season is not necessarily applicable in the first part of this particular session, but over the course of the season, it seems as though you have that outlap, and then you have a lap of speed on these alternates, and Alex Palou and others have started to feel as though that your best lap, it used to be after your outlap on the alternates, but now it's almost like the sweet spot is in that second lap.
9: Yeah, and it changes from track to track, and Firestone are constantly changing their what they do with the chemistry of the tire, and there's a lot of science that goes into it and a lot of reasoning, and they're constantly playing with it. So it does change. And then, you know, that's what catches people off a little bit. And the guys that can feel that in the practice sessions and relay that and give the feedback back to their teams are the ones that really come out on top. And, that, you know, Alex, everyone says he's driving so good in the races, but it all comes from that hard work.
20: So Mick Schumacher is the Earlman atop the leaderboard. Jake Query, we see David Malukas trying to gap himself a little bit. Scott Dixon just in front of him. Dixon's the first one to turn three.
0: Yeah, they worked their way through turn at number three. Now setting up for turn at number four. Scott Dixon will make that right-hander. He waits just a second before Malukas. Watching the line mode, Malukas went very, very wide off the exit. So too, just in front of him, did Dennis Hauger of turn number four. Kyle Collette is just behind them, all of them now, spacing their way cleanly into turn number five and six.
20: The advantage that a lot of these teams had in practice session number one earlier this morning is that we had a wet racetrack, and they used, a lot of them used the rain tires in the first part of that session. So some of them have a wealth of the alternate tires, which I think explains why Mick Schumacher went out on the alternates, and he's currently P1, at least until David Malukas leapfrogged.
9: Yeah, and I would expect some of these guys also to use as many reds as they can while they can early in the session to get through these first couple of qualifying rounds in the hope that, you know, they get through, get a bit better track position, and then maybe they have to start the race on one or two laps worth of red tires, you know, used reds in the race, which is quite a common thing.
20: Yeah, I was going to say, I mean, we don't need to work on the assumption that they're going to go into the race with all sticker alternate tires. They will put some scuffs on.
9: Yeah, exactly. And that's like that's the gamble, and that's the risk that some of these teams are going to take. And, I mean, who knows for the race tomorrow? It's going to be a long race. But, you know, sometimes putting a couple of laps on reds makes them last longer, too. So it all just depends on what Firestone have come here with the compound and what their plan has been for the tire deck in the race.
20: Jake, a driver making a late appearance inside the Fast Six right now. We just watched him work his way off turn number four is the rookie Kyle Collette.
0: Yeah, Kyle Collette was very wide, as a matter of fact, trying to find every inch of speed that he can, and I think he found some of it by swinging wide and kind of getting into the accelerator early at the apex of turn number four. He is chasing the speed previously that had been laid down by Scott McLaughlin. Now I believe Kiffin Simpson that just went through this area, he looked also like he was finding some speed at the rear of that car entering into turn number five. And just as I say all of that, Santino Ferrucci setting up off in the distance into turn number six. Mark, looks like he might have gone through that runoff area.
20: 5 minutes remaining in the session. Collette, Simpson, McLaughlin, Dixon, Maluka, Schumacher, the Fast Six, then Foster, Ferrucci, Rob, Hauger, Newgarden, Rasmussen, and Siegel trying to get in to join Kirkwood, Armstrong, Pelot, Lundgaard, Award, and Rosenquist in the round of 12 to Alex Wolf.
10: And just going back out onto the track with Scott McLaughlin off of the blacks onto the reds. No adjustments for the three car. And they got done with the pit stop. They were going to put back in the holder the pit board. And who put the pit board back in the holder but an interested spectator in the three pit? Bud Denker, who I think is being a race fan for the first time in about 7 months with all the work he's been doing for this Freedom 250 GP. And so a full service helping put on this race into putting away the three pit board.
20: Great stuff for the pits, Alex. We'll appreciate that. And I know Bud Denker is awfully happy that it is finally here. And I'm sure he's put in a lot of sleepless nights just by the sheer workload that he's faced over the past 7 months of putting this thing together. As the clock continues to wind around the four-minute mark, and Matt, every driver now is plying their trade on those alternate tires.
9: Yeah, only 4 minutes left. It's coming down the wire already, and these guys left it late, just similar to the first practice session. I think all these fast guys are going to be putting laps in right in the second last of the last lap, as the checkered flag is already out, and there's no room for mistakes. We saw Marcus Ericsson, Will Power, and Kyle Kirkwood all touch the wall in their flying lap in the previous session, and I expect the same again.
20: And Jake, it's fascinating to watch what Kyle Collette has been doing in this session.
0: Yeah, Kyle Collette, actually, the last time by, he had David Malukas behind him. I think Malukas thought maybe that he would get quickly around Collette, and that was not the case. It was a really solid lap that was being laid down by Collette, and David Malukas is one, I'm sure, that is aware of that. Watching now into turn number three goes Kyle Collette. He takes that left-hander. Kiffin Simpson is the car he is working in the tracks of. They work their way out of turn number four. Similar lines for both of them. Simpson now, that long haul to set up for turn number five. Long haul in terms of relative on this racetrack. Simpson just went through it. Kyle Collette as well.
20: Kyle Collette continues P1. 3 minutes left in the session, Jonathan.
18: Yes, he does. And remember, he's carrying a fresh engine in the back of his AJ Foyt machine. So, too, is Santino Ferrucci. Got to find out a little bit more about the decision-making process there. Yes, Kyle Collette felt something. The engineer saw something in practice one that warranted the change for practice two. Got them the grid spot penalties. But looking ahead to Milwaukee and the doubleheader, it's a nine-place grid penalty for an engine change there. So, actually, it's a lesser penalty, taking it on a bit of a mini-endurance open-wheel race here for the Freedom 250 with plenty of time to make up some ground. And Kyle Collette's pace with that new engine installed is pretty undeniable right now.
20: And Matt, there's no question about the fact that if you can get yourself into the Fast Six, you've got that sixth position grid penalty, and that really minimizes the damage of that grid penalty.
9: Yeah, absolutely. But I mean, it's bittersweet, right? Like the one time that you're doing really, you know, I'm sure he's done good in other qualifying sessions, but you do super well on your qualifying session here. We've got 2 minutes left. I think he's going to stay in this group and possibly advance, most likely advance here. And yeah, unfortunately, doesn't get to keep that spot for the race.
20: Yeah, the news not so good for his teammate, Jake Query. Santino Ferrucci is struggling to find speed, and he has spent plenty of time this weekend in the runoff area.
0: Yeah, and that includes, as we talked about just a couple of laps ago when he went through that runoff area in turn number six. He goes right now through turn number four, does Ferrucci. He has McLaughlin just behind him, both of them with paint schemes, of course, that are kind of showing things off, if you will, that livery that is working for the Freedom 250. Both of them working their way now. Pretty good lines for both through turn number five.
20: 90 seconds remaining. Collette continues P1. Christian Rasmussen, he jumps up to P2 for ECR. Then Kiffin Simpson, Scott McLaughlin, the rookie Dennis Hauger, and Nolan Siegel. Quite an interesting Fast Six for now. And then Dixon, Schumacher, Malukas, Foster, Stingray Robb, Santino Ferrucci, and Joseph Newgarden was 13th fastest. But on that last lap, he goes to P6, putting Hauger out. Siegel gets putted out as well because now David Malunkas has gone to P1, Matt.
9: Yeah, this is the crunch time. We've got 50 seconds left. They're all putting in their fast laps. They're getting one or two laps here. Malunkas went P1. Scott McLaughlin's in there. Kippen's still in there. Dennis just got pushed out by Joseph Newgard. But, you know, all of these guys still yet to put all of their laps down. And we're seeing purple sectors set still here in the final moments of this whole time.
20: 35 seconds remaining in this session. And the good news for Kyle Collette, as Matt said moments ago, Jake, he appears to be relatively safe because he was P1 and Malunkas bumps him down to P2, but I don't know that there's that many drivers left that can threaten him with just 25 ticks on the clock.
0: Yeah, so he knows now that he's simply got to keep it clean here and make sure that he doesn't have any sort of a penalty that would cost him his best lap, assuming everybody holds right now. He's through turn number 6, last car right now to come through this area. The 3-4-5 combo would be that of Scott Dixon, or no, excuse me, that's Nolan Siegel. Siegel swung it just a little bit wide through turn number 3, now setting up for turn number 4. Dixon just went through turns 5 and 6. Siegel just behind him. Nope. Checkered flag is out, Mark.
20: Kippen Simpson makes contact with the wall, and he did so as time expired on the session. And Matt, he was P6 when he made that contact with the wall in turn number 6.
9: Yeah, it's a big hit there. Obviously, red flag. And one of the other things that I was just following as well was Scott Dixon was actually setting purple sectors. He was on a lap to easily make it into the top 6. And because of that red, he's not going to make it. But, yeah, I think Scott Dixon would have set a lap there for first or second.
20: And I think, unfortunately, that we'll have to keep an eye on it, but that might mean Kippen Simpson because he brought out that red to end that session. I will have to see what the timing was all about, but since that red flag came out, that may have been because the session had not checkered quite yet, so that wipes that out and moves him to the rear of that field, and that would be good news for Dennis Hauger.
9: Yeah, Dennis is right on the bubble there, and obviously Kiffin would lose his lap. It looks like he just the same as everyone else, just the rear tires are in the air as he goes into turn 6, and instead of going down the runoff, he tried to commit and still make the corner and went straight into the barrier.
20: It's interesting to note that Felix Rosenqvist was at a 57.0284. Let's look at Will Power. Will Power was 7th fastest in Group 1 at a 57.0916, and Malunkas, his fast lap was a 57.2293.
9: Yeah, definitely a little bit of a slower group. I'm not sure if it's because the sun is coming out and the track's getting hotter. That could play a role. But yeah, for sure, the first group was stacked. And this group is definitely a little bit more of a mixture of guys all over the place that wouldn't usually be up there. Collette doing a really good job, P2. I mean, that's obviously an outlier, but no, great job from him. And Nolan Siegel up there in the top 6 as well. Great job from him. But yeah, Dennis Hauger getting in there. These rookies doing a good job. But yeah, I mean, it's just a little bit of a mix in this second group just because the group was just a little bit off compared to the first one. But yeah, I would say that the temperature and the sun coming out is probably slowing these guys down a little bit.
20: So Kippen Simpson does indeed get punted back to 13th, putting Dennis Hauger into the round of 12. And you spoke on it earlier that guys that are driving for their professional futures oftentimes seem to find a little pace and a little inspiration. And I think that Nolan Siegel and Dennis Hauger fit the bill.
9: Yeah, them for sure. And also Collette as well, because, I think being a rookie at a new track where none of these veterans have been before also helps. You know, they can learn the track. Everyone's on the same starting. You know, Dixon has been to so many racetracks so many years in a row. If any little thing is different, it's easy for him to just remember all the previous years and then just adapt, you know, to, well, it feels a little bit, oh, I remember this back 10 years ago, and we did this with the setup. So, no, it's nice to see new tracks and see these rookies adapt really well in comparison to these veterans.
20: So instead of being in the round of 12, it appears as though Kippen Simpson will start 25th tomorrow. The round of 12 is next, the Freedom 250 Grand Prix of Washington, D.C.
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3: For Sunday, 3-250 Grand Prix of Washington, D.C. What a patriotic feel to the weekend, and understandably so. The round of 12, Kirkwood Armstrong, Pelot, Lundgaard, Award, Rosenquist, Malukas, Collette, Rasmussen, McLaughlin, Siegel, and Dennis Hauger to Jonathan Grace.
18: With John Stewart, the Chief Marketing Officer of OnlyBulls.com, there's been so many bits of marketing, activations, events surrounding the Freedom 250, but a really special one, and one that Only Bulls was deeply involved with, was winning beyond the finish line. Not only an event, but it's a television event as well, comprised of a number of different elements, including a handful of interviews. It airs tonight, 6 p.m. local time here on the East Coast, on TBN, and then again for a West Coast audience. Tell us a little bit about what viewers can expect.
2: Oh, first off, Only Bulls is so excited about being a part of the radio network, but we're excited tonight to produce a TV show that's on Trinity Broadcasting Network. TBN is the largest faith-based network in the world, and the show airs at 6 o'clock Eastern tonight, 3 o'clock Pacific, and then we're going to run it a second time tonight at 10:30 for the West Coast to really watch it. But the show is really, we're trying to get people from the faith community to tune in to IndyCar racing tomorrow on Fox. So you'll see, it's weird to watch another network promoting another network, because TBN has banners telling people to tune into Fox, but we've invited Elio Castroneves and Al Unser Jr., Davey Hamilton, all kinds of guys, Kippen Simpson, Stingray Robb, all sharing stories about determination and faith. And it's really cool. And we invited Pastor Joel Osteen, who Pastor Joel has a massive following. He came and gave a talk on what winning it looks like. He says everybody has a race to win. It's not just these 25 guys in the car. And so it's just a great show. I would encourage families to tune it in, record it, watch it. You're going to see some of your favorites in the IndyCar world really open up and share about their faith, how they've handled adversity. Al Unser Jr., his story and his testimony really is about how sometimes winning is defeating your addictions and your demons. And then it's just a great story. And then Davey Hamilton talks about, and everybody on the radio network knows Davey. Davey shares about what it took to come back after his massive accident that he had and the 22 surgeries. And the story there is really sometimes winning is just getting back in the race. And so this is inspirational TV. We want the IndyCar fans to be able to hear these faith stories, but we really want the faith-based community who watch TBN to realize that we've got some great stories in the IndyCar paddock and they need to tune in and watch. So we're excited. One of the highlights is also Todd Ault from Only Bulls sits down with Joel Osteen for a conversation about visions and dreams and how God speaks to us. And you cannot pick two people that are more different than Joel Osteen and Todd Ault, but it works in a great interview. So I'm really looking forward to people to joining us tonight.
18: I want people to watch it and tune in. I don't want you to give away too much, but there's so many great stories involved in this project, in this program. Any that stood out to you that you can give us a clue in on?
2: Well, I just think, I mean, you got a four-time winner in Elio Castroneves, and you see him dancing in the stars and all this kind of stuff, but you don't really realize how important his faith is, and to hear him tell about that. And same thing with, I mean, each of these drivers. Kiffin Simpson does a really great interview. Doug Bowles joins as well. Doug talks about the importance of this race. The reason why we're doing it this weekend is because all the attention in the country is on this race tomorrow. And so this is an opportunity for TBN to come alongside and say, hey, we want to make it a big deal. They brought their production trucks up from Nashville. They brought one of their top hosts, Tom Newman, came in to host the show for us. And for Pastor Joel to come up and participate. He's never been around IndyCar racing before. But oddly enough, Todd Ault, 25 years ago, started listening to him on the television, and so there's a connection there. He had never met him, but they had a really great relationship. So it's just a special night at TV. So I'm really I invite the radio listeners to join us tonight. And if you don't catch it tonight, it'll be on their TBN Plus app, the way most of us watch apps. So you can go to the TBN Plus app and watch it as well. So just, guys, tune in. It's a great story. It's time well spent. You'll be very inspired.
18: Well, John, thanks very much for your time. Thanks for Only Bulls' involvement. I know I can't wait to watch it. I'm sure the viewers at home can't as well. Winning Beyond the Finish Line airs tonight at 6 p.m. local and then again at 10:30 Pacific. Alex Wolf.
10: With Bud Danker, the man that really helped make this all possible, a busy man for the last 7 months at least with this Freedom 250. And first off, congratulations on just this incredible event.
5: Yeah, it's we're pretty proud. I'm pretty proud of my team. I'm pretty proud of what's happened here. I guess the word, I've used that pride word a lot. I think it's a lot of pride for our series, a lot of pride for our country. And I think this thing is showcased around the world in ways that people never expected.
10: And I mean, can you describe just the feeling a little bit after 9 o'clock? We saw you like a kid in the candy store smiling from ear to ear when the IndyCars rolled out for that first session.
5: Yeah, and I understand I had a few tears as well. The emotion hit me pretty hard. A year of dreaming about this, 7 months of now that planning for it. And when it all happened, it hit me pretty hard. And I don't have any problem doing that. It shows me I'm human, but it also shows me I care.
10: And I mean, it's one of the remarkable things. I saw a story that you were doing, talking to a news outlet. For the listeners, just can you describe, I couldn't believe it when you said this, how many permits it took to put this race on?
5: Yeah, because there's so many different agencies here. You have the National Gallery of Art, the Federal Trade Commission, the Johns Hopkins University, the Smithsonian, National Art Gallery, the city, the Capitol. All these things require permits. 1,350 pages of permits we filled out to have the race here. So it's a complex city. I knew it would be, but to do it in 7 months, whereas it took 2.5 years in Arlington, is pretty remarkable because I've got an amazing team and a lot of great partners working for me in the city, the mayor's office, and others as well.
10: And I mean, really, to showcase not only what a melting pot America is, but the melting pot of, you got cabinet members here, you got astronauts here, you got people from other forms of racing here, and just playing of fans and people maybe with a little bit of an interest in this that aren't into racing that maybe will be now, just all converging on this event.
5: Well, we got fans from that got tickets from about 50 states and many overseas that are here of interest. Tremendous amount of people from Florida, interestingly enough, and this, of course, the Mid-Atlantic states. I met a couple today from Hawaii that came to the race from Hawaii. So you said it's a melting pot, and it really is. And we have congressional leaders here, cabinet members here. Of course, the president tomorrow is a big, big deal for us and the whole country. That's amazing. So we're excited about all those things, and we're going to showcase the world like no one ever thought possible tomorrow.
10: And lastly, I guess, when will the time for rest come? Will it come soon after this massive undertaking, or are you already on to the next vision and idea?
5: Well, I've got a full-time job at Penske Corporation being a president, but we also got a race next week in Milwaukee, don't we, a duel? So we'll be there getting ready for that, too. So, you know, when you're with Roger, you love what you do. You love what you do, and as a result of that, you keep doing it, and you have no regrets. And, yeah, I'll be a little melancholy on Monday because this one's over, and it may never happen again. But we're so damn busy here, we'll keep moving on.
10: But on behalf of everybody with the radio network and just fans in general, just congratulations on this event. And it's just a magnificent showcase of our sport. And we thank you so much for it.
5: Thank you so much as well. Dreams do come true.
10: That's Bud Danker.
20: That's really good stuff, Alex Wolf. And Jake Query, you can call me a homer if you want. But typically when things are being done right, it's usually when Bud Danker is at the center of it.
0: Yeah, the preparation and just overall, the aesthetics of the track itself. And, you know, it is not often that we see the IndyCar series or any racing series at a first-time event come right out of the box and have everything operating at full throttle, and that's exactly what you have here. There have not been any delays or hiccups just in terms of getting to know this track, and it absolutely does look spectacular right now. It looked very spectacular for Nolan Siegel entering turn number two just at the this portion of qualifying, because his car got a little bit loose. He was trying to find a little bit of speed up at turn number two, setting up for turn number three. But mark. He was able to corral it, get back in line. He is with a gaggle of cars that is working their way now, starting to get some heat in those tires here in this round of qualifying.
20: And we continue to see drivers that would have a wealth of the alternates, which they really like for qualifying, because normally we don't see them until the second half of a qualifying session. For instance, Matt, Christian Lundgaard, Pato O'Ward, Alex Palou, Rasmussen, Rosenqvist, Kyle Collette, they all have that red light that lit up on our timing and scoring.
9: Yeah, I don't think they're really interested in saving them because, you know, they just haven't been what usually we were, haven't been what we've been expecting. They haven't been super great. You know, a lot of the guys complaining that the car's feeling loose, it's sliding at the rear more so on these on red tires. And, you know, I've seen a lot of comparable lap times right now. Scott McLaughlin's P1 in this session on the primary tire, which is not the usual qualifying tire. So I think the difference is not a lot. And if anything, maybe the red tires are something they're trying to get rid of as quickly as possible.
20: Scott McLaughlin, Christian Lundgaard, Dennis Hauger, Christian Rasmussen, Kyle Kirkwood, and David Malukas. They were the fast six, but Kyle Collette just jumped in there. Let's give you this round of 12. It's Kirkwood, Armstrong, Palou, then Lundgaard, then O'Ward, then Rosenqvist, Malukas, Collette, Rasmussen, McLaughlin, Siegel, and Dennis Hauger. And how about McLaren, Jake Query, getting all three cars into the round of 12?
0: Yeah, Nolan Siegel, one of those three, just went through turn number three with Kyle Collette just behind him. Then I wait just a second. I see the car of Christian Lundgaard come into view. We'll take a look at Lundgaard and see how the Dane is able to navigate his way through. Takes his way through turn number three. Got a little bit high exit of three. Setting up now for turn number four. That's a right-handed turn. It is one that gets bumpy on the outset and exit of it. But Lundgaard had very good control of that car. Maybe with a little conservative exit of turn number four. Now setting up between five and six is Christian Lundgaard.
20: 6.5 minute mark. It's Alex Palou who jumps up to P1 at a 57.4234. Then it's Scott McLaughlin. Then it's Kyle Kirkwood, Kyle Collette, Pato O'Ward, and Dennis Hauger. Rasmussen, Rosenqvist, Lundgaard, Malukas, Siegel, and Armstrong out the outside looking in for now. As we often say, Matt Brabham, when we get to this portion of the round of 12, you don't have to be the fastest. You just have to be among the fast six.
9: Yeah, I mean, that's still pretty fast. Yeah, we got 6 minutes left in this session. We're starting to do the crossover. They've all done their banking laps. They've gone out and put the banker on the board, and now they come back in, change tires. They're, I'm assuming, all going to go to reds here for that one flying lap, two flying laps. I mean, it's kind of been two laps, really, is all they've had enough time for here. And, you know, obviously we saw the red flag right at the end of the last one, which caught a lot of these guys out. So yeah, now we're seeing them come in a bit earlier, giving themselves a bit more time to get those tires and get at least two laps. As you said, it seems like the second lap takes a little bit of time here to build the heat in these tires.
20: Purely speculation here, but would you expect to hear from drivers in the debrief that the grip level continues to climb here?
9: I'm not so sure, because the lap times they've kind of stabilized. You know, usually qualifying is so much faster than practice, but really right now, you know, we're at a 57.4, and that's kind of about where they were in practice. There was a lot faster times in practice, actually, even on the primary tires. So I think because we've had so much running today, it's just been back to back to back, you know, the track is rubbing in, and I mean, it's kind of stabilized in terms of the lap times.
20: Gosh, there are just some incredibly pronounced bumps on this racetrack. I mean, I don't think it's like Belle Isle bumpy, but it's still plenty bumpy.
9: No, I think there's a few bumps as opposed to many bumps, but they're really big ones. They're really upsetting the car, and you can see the rear wing. It's like a dance. You know, I think Felix was saying something similar, but it's like, you see the cars dancing. You see the rear wheels actually coming off the ground as they go onto the brake zone. And, yeah, I mean, it's a few bumps, but big ones.
20: So if you can't avoid it, how do you handle that?
9: I mean, it all comes down to footwork. You know, where you brake on the bump really affects the car. If you brake right on the bump, it makes it way worse. If you can get over the bump and then brake, you can do a really soft brake pressure. You know, usually the braking technique is smash on the brake pedal and then a bleed off. But, you know, if there's a bump in brake zone, like turn six, I could imagine the drivers are treating the brake pedal like they're hitting an eggshell. Like if they're on eggshells, they're lightly pressing the brake. just to avoid locking the rear tires while the tires are rear tires are in the air.
20: And deja vu there for a moment, Jake Query, between Kyle Kirkwood and Alex Palou. It reminded me of Arlington earlier this year.
0: They have been racing very close to one another throughout this entire session. Now Kirkwood has his lonesome through turn number three, sets up now for turn number four. He knows that Alex Palou is on the racetrack because they were literally nearly side by side last time they came through this area.
20: Alex Palou, Scott McLaughlin, Kyle Kirkwood, Kyle Collette, Paddle Ward, and Dennis Hauger are the past six. Rasmussen, Rosenquist, Lundgaard, Malukas, Dolan Siegel, and Marcus Armstrong still trying valiantly to get in. And it looks for all intents and purposes that Kyle Collette so far has been able to back up what he did in that first group.
9: Yeah, he's really quick. He has the pace. I mean, this isn't a fluke, or this isn't really like a week of group two that he came through. And he's doing a really good job out there, and he is showing serious speed. And those two rookies, Collette and Hauger, I've been really impressed with so far. And, yeah, they're currently making it through into the top six.
20: Your correction of my observation of the grip level continuing to climb, I think that holds up, because Kirkwood in that first group was at a 56.7729, and right now Palou is at a 57.4238.
9: Yeah, if anything, the track's getting slower, and as I said, the sun is coming out. The perfect condition for a race car is cloudy, cold track, but, you know, dry and grippy with lots of rubber. So, you know, we have the dry, we have the grippy, but, we're losing the clouds, and the sun is heating the track up and making it a little bit more greasy.
20: Christian Rasmussen working his way around turn number two as we speak.
0: Christian Rasmussen is, of course, working his way in that Splenda machine. Works his way now, sets up through turn number three goes Rasmussen. Now takes that right here to this turn number four. Boy, he got really wide at the exit of turn number four. Mark, you could have swiped a credit card between that left side rubber and that outside wall of turn number four, but Rasmussen got through it okay. Now sets his way through that straightaway through turn number five and into turn number six.
20: And he is going to try to go full song through that switchback through five and six, and he enters it cleanly, he exits it cleanly, and he sets up for turn number seven. And I think turn number seven has been a little tricky throughout most of this qualifying session. I guess Kipman Simpson would know that better than anybody.
9: Yeah, they're really pushing it there because, you know, it's a fast section of the racetrack, and all the room that you can get, the earlier you get on the throttle. And, Christian Rasmussen set green sectors all through that lap that we followed him on, and he is now in P3, and that was a flying lap. He used all of the room as he went through those tight walls, and, really set a flying lap there, and that was a great one.
20: Fascinating to me to see a driver that we have not talked about all day long suddenly go P1. Marcus Armstrong jumps to the top with less than a minute to go, and just like that, he's pit by Alex Palou.
9: He's the silent killer. I mean, he was absolutely nowhere in the beginning of the session, and then just boom, right there at the end, sets the fast lap and is surprising us again. Like, he's just that silent, like, waiting in the shadows, you know, waiting to pounce, and he stings one out right at the end there. 33 seconds left.
20: Just like that, Scott McLaughlin goes to P1 at a 56.8705. Then it's Palou, then it's Armstrong, Kirkwood, Rasmussen, and Dennis Hauger. We talked about Kyle Collette looking good at P4 a few moments ago. He has now tumbled the 10th fastest as Malukas and Rasmussen jump in to the fast six. 10 seconds remaining as McLaughlin, Palou, Armstrong, Kirkwood, Malukas, and Rasmussen. Now Hauger in danger of starting outside of the fast six. Award, Lundgaard, Rosenquist, Kyle Collette, and Nolan Siegel, Jake Query, as we're watching Dennis Hauger work his way through turn number two.
0: Lundgaard was the last car to come through this area. I think Dennis Hauger might be the last one now of this circuit. We'll see how he does. Works his way. Looked like he was perhaps a little bit loose entering into turn number four. Hauger now swings it wide, sets himself up now. As he leaves turn number four, he will work that straightaway and then set up for that left-hander that is turn number five. Dennis Hauger does exactly that. Shaves it down, bottom of the racetrack, swings it wide, exit. Dennis Hauger through turn number five.
20: Christian Lundgaard makes a wide swing off of turn number seven. He clears that timing and scoring loop. He will not advance, and Dennis Hauger is the last driver to work his way through turn six and seven. Setting up for turn seven as we speak. Car wiggles a little bit upon exit, and Dennis Hauger will have to settle for starting P8. So your fast six in just a few moments will be Kyle Kirkwood, who late in the session jumps up to a 56.8291. It's Kirkwood, McLaughlin, Palou, Armstrong, Malukas, and Rasmussen. Not advancing, Paddle Award, Dennis Hauger, Christian Lundgaard, Felix Rosenquist, Kyle Collette, and Nolan Siegel as qualifying continues for the Freedom 250 Grand Prix of Washington, D.C.
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2: Back to the Freedom 250 Grand Prix around the streets of Washington, D.C. at our nation's capital. The Fast Six is set. We look forward to hearing to some of our drivers, first of which will be Patricio O'Ward, narrowly missing out after the round of 12. After all three Arrow McLarens got into the session, he's debriefing with the team now. Let's try to sneak a word in from him, from the driver of the number five. Pato, though, taking the helmet off, sweat on the brow, a shake of the head and a big sigh. He was oh so close in that session that was really, really tight. I think the Fast Six should be an interesting one. See if we could sneak in a word with Pato briefly, and I'm getting a shake of the head. Pato will continue to debrief with the team guys, but he was oh so close to making the Fast Six.
3: And indeed he was, and the Fast Six will be Kyle Kirkwood, Scott McLaughlin, Alex Palou, Marcus Armstrong, David Malukas, and Christian Rasmussen. O'Ward will roll off 7th, Hauger will be 8th, Lundgaard 9th, Felix Rosenquist 10th, Kyle Collette 11th, Nolan Siegel 12th. We'll give you the rest of the starting grid. Will Power 13th, 14th, Scott Dixon, 15th, Marcus Ericsson, 16th, Joseph Newgarden. Alexander Rossi and Dennis Hauger will roll off in row number 9. Then VK Schumacher, Grosjean, Ferrucci, Ray Hall, Robb, Kiffin Simpson starts 25th. Alex Wolf.
4: Dennis Hauger debriefing with the team. And Dennis, to take us through that fast 12 for the 19.
5: We didn't quite have the pace, I think, but we got through, which was nice. That's the third one in a row now, so big thanks to the team. We're working hard, we're trying to improve, and we're getting somewhere, so that's good. Not too far from Fast 6 either. We got 8th. Didn't quite have the pace to be right up there, but still a pretty good spot for tomorrow.
4: Of course, the level of rubber, level of grip had gone up as the sessions went on today. Also, the temperature did. How did the track change as far as conditions as the day and evening progressed?
5: Honestly, for us, not too much. We were kind of on the similar pace as practice two. Try to get a bit more out of it. I think most people actually went a bit slower, but we stayed the same, which I would take as that we improved a few things, but not easy with the red tires as well. It definitely hits a cliff for everyone, so that will make it very interesting for tomorrow as well.
4: Lastly, what do you think as far as this car with race pace with a 250 miler ahead tomorrow?
5: I don't know. We'll see. We'll see him warm up tomorrow and take it from there. Hopefully we can have a good, clean race and stay out of trouble.
4: We'll see you tomorrow.
5: See you there.
3: All right, good stuff. But we should say, looking at a couple of different scoring monitors here, and yes, Dennis Hauger has a lot to be happy about. He will roll off in row number 4 alongside of Pato O'Ward. Time now to go to trackside and check in with Eric Smith about the IndyCar Fantasy Challenge driven by Firestone. Here's Scott.
2: Eric, there's always so many unknowns when you come to a new street circuit, a new circuit of any kind. As we take a look at the IndyCar Fantasy Challenge, who is your eye on for this week as a good pick? People might be setting their lineups, might want to take a look at.
6: I know it's not glamorous, so we got to start with Alex Palou and Kyle Kirkwood, right? I mean, these guys are the top two guys on street course points this year. There's a reason they're good on these tracks. They're the top two guys that cost the most, but you can grab them both and you can get some good value with other guys, kind of sleepers down the field.
2: Speaking of those sleepers, let's pick a couple of them because I think there's been some dark horses so far, at least on pace.
6: There is. Kyle Collette's one that I had my eye on. You can get him for $8.4 million right now. He was quick in Arlington. He was quick last week in the Markham, too. Just kind of caught trouble. So he's the top one. And you can get good value for these guys starting 13th to 17th. Will Power, Scott Dixon, Marcus Ericsson, Joseph Newgarden, Alexander Rossi. 10 championships, 6 Indy 500s between those guys. I think it's going to set up for a good race for us.
2: It's always half the fun. It's just how you budget now. Allocate. Curious to hear your thoughts on Dennis Hauger as well. He's been impressive this weekend too.
6: Definitely one you're going to want to grab too. He's one that is kind of inches way up the top 15 in street course points. He was good last weekend. He's a guy that I think you could get for cheap, and he's going to do probably pretty well tomorrow for you on Sunday.
2: Eric, appreciate your time and your insight. Remember, fans, you can play along in the IndyCar Fantasy Challenge presented by Firestone on Grid Rivals.
3: Yeah, good stuff. And we are employing, we didn't get a chance last week because the schedule was condensed once Friday was scrubbed, but this is, Matt Brabham, your first up close and personal look at Firestone Fast 6 single car qualifying. And the fastest in that previous session is able to pick where he wants to go. And it looks like that Kyle Kirkwood has decided to go out first, and also had to declare the tire designation before the car went into line. I know, and you know this better than I do, nothing quite like the pressure of four good laps at the Indianapolis Motor Speedway, but you know, instead of an all skate where you might throw a lap away and have a chance to rebound and recover over that 6 or 7 minute session, you get one shot at this.
7: Yeah, and this is like a little bit of strategy in terms of how hard do you push. I mean, it's very difficult with the bumps to push on the absolute limit and get one lap in that's really, really clean. Because, you know, you hit a bump slightly different, it pushes you offline, and then you have to lift, and that's 3/10 just lifting if you have to lift to the wrong spot. So there's a little bit of gamesmanship here. You know, there could be someone in this group that really just kind of underdrives, but just drives a really clean lap and is further up than what they probably would have thought they would be, as opposed to guys going out, you know, full push, sending it and hitting walls and having to lift and make mistakes. And it's so easy to do here. You know, a veteran is always good to listen to, and Dixon said it. You said this place is easy to make mistakes.
3: Boy, and again, I mean, it does take a lot of pressure off of these drivers knowing that no matter what, the worst you're going to do is sixth.
7: Yeah, I mean, it's definitely a good starting position for any of these guys. But, yeah, I think we'll see if they use reused reds or new reds, because they're starting to dip into that allotment of the race, because I think there's 5 red sets of tires for the race. Correct me if I'm wrong. And, you know, they've gone through 3 sessions of qualifying already. So whatever they used in practice on top of this running here is possibly going to affect them in the race as well of what they want to do.
3: IndyCar warm-up session tomorrow, 9:15 Eastern. Join us for that and the complete coverage of the race with our pre-race beginning at 12:30 Eastern time, as we've got a minute before Kyle Kirkwood puts his car out on the track and through the paces. And I think those that are starting in the rear of the field, the debrief and the planning and preparation is going to be a long one. And they're going to keep their collective fingers crossed and hope that they find something in that morning warm-up tomorrow.
7: Yeah, yeah. There's going to be a lot of people still trying to learn and find things in warm-up. You know, usually warm-up is just pit stop practice and a few little tweaks here. But, yeah, there's some guys towards the back that with this such limited day, a short day, you know, I was talking about it. You can really make big changes to try and find the window. But with the timing of today, with session after session after session, a lot of these teams probably didn't even have time to put the cars on the setup pad and make big changes. So a lot of that stuff is probably going to happen overnight. And there's going to be guys coming out and warm up tomorrow with completely different cars, hoping that the darts they throw at the board stick.
3: So again, it's Kirkwood, Pelot, McLaughlin, Armstrong, David Malukas, and Christian Rasmussen. And the green flag is in the hands of the starter, Aaron Likens, as they give a little spit polish to that car of Kyle Kirkwood as his race strategist, Brian Herta, looks on. And I'll tell you, it's hard to say this, but I think it's because he's so understated, but there are a few race strategists up and down the pit lane that are better at their trade than Brian Herta.
7: Yeah, I mean, he's a driver himself. He's been there in the cockpit, and when you have that experience, it just makes it just easier to understand and communicate with your driver and what they want to hear and where the race is going to play out. And, you know, you have that connection with a driver. You know, drivers can understand each other because they talk the driver lingo, so that helps as well. But, yeah, it looks like Kyle rolling out here for his flying lap is on at least had some sort of scrub. They were not brand new red tires, and this is a whole different ball game because, you know, it takes a different setup to make a car work on one lap, and we've seen a lot of guys doing 2, 3, 4 laps to get time out of the tires. So this first flying lap, the car's going to have no temperature. He opted to go first because the track temperature is coming up, but still it's going to be like Bambi on ice out there on that one flying lap.
3: And it looks like Kyle Kirkwood works his way through 6 and 7 now. Jake Query, as that car continues to climb in speed, and the green flag flies.
8: Kyle Kirkwood will soon come into view. That Sam's Club machine, and there it is, popping off of turn number two. Kyle Kirkwood wanting to make sure that he has a clean lap here on those scrubbed red tires. Works his way now, setting up for turn number three will be Kyle Kirkwood, as that number 27 machine has been very fast, obviously, putting him here in the fast six, the first to go out. He keeps it very tight off of turn number three, then immediately swings that car to set up for the right-hander that is turn number four. Looks very good in doing so. Gave himself just about a half a foot or so to the outside of turn number four. Now setting up for turn number five, Kyle Kirkwood, no issue whatsoever. Mark, very good-looking line for him through this area.
3: And again, a pretty lengthy straightaway on approach to turn number six for Kyle Kirkwood. That is a little bit of a switchback through six and seven. That really fast, deceptively fast chicane. And Kyle Kirkwood works his way across the start-finish line. His lap is in the books at a 57.4661. One of the things I noticed on our monitor, Matt, is the fact that on approach to that troublesome spot on that concrete pad rolling into turn number five, boy, he all but avoided it. He didn't make much contact with it at all, because he knows there's a very serious bump there.
7: Yeah, I mean, he was locked up a little bit under the brakes there. We're watching a replay of the front right tire locked up under brakes. But really, watching him through the whole 2, 3, 4, 5, plenty of room for his car in between his car and the wall. And it looked like a little bit of a conservative lap. A 57.4 is about 6 tenths slower than what they ran in the previous session. So I think that was a little bit more of a conservative lap for Kyle. And I expect some of these other guys going out, especially Scott McLaughlin coming from the shootout style. They do this exact style of shootout in Australia a lot in the supercars. I expect him to be using a lot more of the road and making the car dance around. I'm already seeing Alex Palou seems like he's pushing harder out on this outlap than what Kyle was on his flying lap.
3: Interesting to note that Alex Palou was one of the first drivers, as we mentioned, to say that lap number two was actually the sweet spot. He hopes he finds the sweet spot on this first fast lap after he puts his car through the warm-up paces. And Jake Query off of turn number one, he almost made contact with the outside wall.
8: I swear that looking down into turn number two, he almost looked like he was drifting through that area. Kyle Kirkwood was the first to go out. Now the guy that he was seemingly glued to for the better part of the last qualifying session is Alex Palou, and he is using every inch of the racetrack. As a matter of fact, about as far as you could be in terms of the setup for turn number three. Same now as he works his way through exiting turn number four. He is swinging it very wide is Alex Palou, watching now for his entry into turn number five. Shaved it down to the bottom of the racetrack, then swings it out wide. Alex Palou now sets himself for turn number six.
3: Matt, he's done everything but hit the wall.
7: Yeah, he's on a flyer. I mean, if we're looking at the sector times here, he is way faster, and you can tell the car is dancing. He's sliding it all the way out to the wall, and he is pushing way harder. And oh, look at that. That's a huge difference on the lap time.
3: What a number for Alex Palou. 56.8993. The time that topped the timing and scoring chart was short-lived for Kyle Kirkwood. Jonathan?
9: Kyle, you were watching on. I saw you toss the hat on. There's always a lot of pressure going first in your runs, especially with the single car qualifying. Talk me through your run. How'd it feel?
10: Yeah, it felt really good, honestly. I was super happy with my lap, but Palou just did his best lap of the session, I think, on a one-and-done lap. That's impressive, no doubt. But yeah, I'm happy with the way the one lap went. I didn't make any major mistakes. Had a small lockup, but it didn't cost me any lap time. And yeah, it was clean.
9: Condensed schedule means a lot of running today, but you and Palou have seemingly been the two front runners all day. Do you think that's going to translate into the race tomorrow as well?
10: I guess we'll find out, right? I mean, right now we're still watching qualifying here. It depends where I qualify, where he qualifies, but we've been fast on street courses, so hopefully that stays true.
9: Thank you, Kyle.
3: Yeah, there's no question. They have their street course package figured out and then some, and it has been a good couple of weeks now for the Andretti Global team as the green flag flies on the run of Scott McLaughlin. Alex Palou at a 56.8993. Kyle Kirkwood at a 57.4661. As all eyes are on Scott McLaughlin, Jake Query.
8: Mark, Scott McLaughlin throughout the course of today seemingly has had a couple of laps that looked the tightest and most in control. He also at times has had that car awfully free in terms of the rear balance of it. We'll see what he can find here on this lap. Looks pretty good now as he works his way through turn number three, now through turn number four. Again, swings it wide, exit at turn number four. Same line that we saw out of Alex Palou, but what can he do now into turn number five. Scott McLaughlin bobbles just a little bit down to the bottom of the racetrack. Exits out in turn number five. A little more conservative exit of five for Scott McLaughlin.
3: Pretty good straightaway for Scott McLaughlin to build some momentum, but he'll have to wool it up plenty and work his way through six and seven. He does. Works his way off of turn number seven. Now a short little straightaway back to turn number one, where he will turn the corner, make that left-handed turn, and he will just like that see the checkered flag fly on his qualifying run. Scott McLaughlin, third fastest at a 57.6200, Matt.
7: Yeah, a little bit more of a conservative lap. You know, it's crazy watching these laps one after the other because you can really compare. And, I mean, man, Alex Palou's lap there was definitely on the edge. He was sliding, pushing, you know, nearly touching the wall. And there was a definite big difference in terms of driving and approach than the last, than these two guys behind him, Kyle and Scott. I mean, Kyle and Scott just took it a little bit more conservative and were slower. So we'll see how this session progresses. We've got the silent killer here, Marcus. He's been really, really fast, surprisingly. So we'll see what they can do. But, yeah, I mean, that lap from Alex Palou to me just like was so impressive because, I mean, you could see it visually watching sliding up to the wall.
3: Let's hear from Alex Palou.
4: Alex, I can't help but look over at the left front tire, see a little bit of a scrape off the reds. Did that come on that a mega lap?
11: Yeah, I don't know who did that, yeah, it was super fun. I'm enjoying a lot of these Fast Six shootouts where you only have one chance, one lap. Tires are cold. You don't really know what you're going to get until you suddenly try and break as deep as you can and see if you make it or not. But, yeah, honestly, really happy with my lap. I don't know if it's going to stick as a pole lap or not. But, honestly, we gave everything we had and really happy, man. Really, really happy with this number 10 OpenAI car. Hopefully, we can have a great race tomorrow.
4: Well, wait through these last three and see if we get Chad again for the pole.
11: Thank you.
3: And if you go back and do a side-by-side of Palou and Scott McLaughlin's run, you would see the difference between a guy that was hanging it out on the ragged edge and a guy that just wanted a good, safe, solid lap.
7: Yeah, and, you know, you say, oh, you know, Scott and Kyle were more conservative and they were trying to be more conservative. You know, that might not be the case. I mean, that just, you know, that's pushing hard on a track like this. That they just might feel the sliding before Alex Palou does. And, you know, it's just one of those things. Alex just laid it all out there online. It visually looked a lot faster. But, you know, sometimes you'll watch a clean lap, and that is actually the fastest way to go around. So it'll be interesting to watch these last few guys. But, yeah, I mean, huge difference there, and Alex is laying it out there.
3: Safe to say that part of that from McLaughlin may also be when you guys and gals understand what the limitations of your car are.
7: Yeah, I mean, that's the whole point is just finding the limits. And, you know, you said Alex in his interview there heard him say, I was guessing where it was, and he just guessed better than the other guys.
3: Yeah.
7: But, yeah, I mean, that just comes down to feeling. A lot of it is really confidence. I think Alex is just so confident, and he just knows that he can do it. And you see that with sportsmen. You know, if they get that confident edge over everyone else, it's hard to beat them.
3: Well, he's having a good time, obviously, and why wouldn't he? And quite frankly, as dominant as he was last year in his championship season, even more so this year, the lead that he has going into tomorrow's race, I mean, he could miss a race and still win a championship.
7: Yeah, I mean, it's you know, it gets old gloating and talking about how well he's doing all the time. But, you know, when you see a qualifying like that, lap like that, it just solidifies yourself and gives you the merit to be talked about all this time. And, I mean, yeah, he's just on fire. And, yeah, that was an awesome lap. I mean, if you just visually watch everyone's lap so far and his, there's a big difference.
3: Well, and you know, it's interesting if people talk about, well, there's nothing left to race for. With you guys, there's always something to race for. Some of these guys are racing to impress team owners to solidify their deals for next year. Some of these drivers just flat want to win races. For other teams, they want to finish inside the top 10 in points. And then Jack Arute referenced it early today when we talked to him. That leader circle money is pretty important, too. That's about $1.6 million up for grabs.
7: Yeah, there's a race throughout the entire field here. And, yeah, especially for that money at the end of the year is always talked about year after year. And it's a huge deal. And it means, you know, whether it could be the difference between a car being on track next year and not being on track.
3: Let's go to Jonathan.
12: Scott McLaughlin, fresh out of his car, drink of water. How was your run? Puts you third at the moment.
13: Yeah, I need a beer almost after that run, but PVG Chevy felt good. You know, just struggling to get the tires up to temp like some of the cars. We'll go to work on that, but Yeah, I think we're in a good spot for tomorrow. To get fast six around here is great. We'll focus for tomorrow, and I think we've got a great race car.
9: Thank you, Scott.
13: Thank you. Cheers. Hey, thanks, buddy.
3: Yeah, that takes a lot of pressure off that team when they're planning the strategy, knowing that, you're, as we said, you're not going to do any worse than six when you roll off the grid tomorrow.
7: Yeah, and they've got two cars there in the top six as well, so that's good for them. And obviously, they're going to be, you know, trying to figure out what strategy they do tomorrow, maybe split it up between all the different teams and cars within their little camp there. But, yeah, watching Marcus Armstrong, his flying lap here, he looks like he's pushing as well.
3: So now we've got Alex Palou, Kyle Kirkwood, and Scott McLaughlin in that order. That's how they have qualified thus far, trying to chase them down. It's Marcus Armstrong currently on track, and then David Malukas, and your final qualifier will be Christian Rasmussen. Hands the green flag in the hands of the starter, Aaron Likens. It waves, and Marcus Armstrong, Jake, looks like he pulled into the pit lane.
8: Marcus Armstrong completed his lap, Mark. He had a blistering lap, but one where he looked like he was almost sliding through turn number two, so perhaps he did actually abort that lap. I'll let you look at timing and scoring to know, but he was very loose in turns two and three, and I thought that was his lap, but that may have been his warm-up.
3: But no, it looks like it was, and that was his lap because he ran a 58.8145.
7: Yeah, if you look at sector one there, he was almost a half a second to a second off the pace, so just a big mistake there. He was pushing hard and sliding all the way out to the wall, just like we saw Alex Palou did, but yeah, obviously just overcooked it a little bit there in that first section, that sector and section.
3: So it's a Palou, Kirkwood, Scott McLaughlin, and Marcus Armstrong. Apologies there, as didn't get the green flag on the warm-up lap. So Armstrong was fourth fastest, and now David Malukas is putting his car through the warm-up paces, Jake.
8: And so David Malukas works his way on that warm-up pace. He is down there in that area of turns number five. Now through turn number six goes David Malukas. Next time by, he will be at speed as the green flag is about to fly on his session.
3: Doesn't take long for them to get back around to the start-finish line. And, oh, a lot of brake smoke into that turn for David Malukas. And he may have made contact with that outside retaining wall, Jim.
8: Mark, as I look down into turn number two again, and this seems to be par for the course in this fast six, but David Malukas almost looked like he was a drifter car coming through that area, now setting up through turn number two and into turn number three, and David Malukas almost looks like he's off pace now, working his way through turn number three. David Malukas is not at all at speed. He is kind of leisurely Saturday drive through the streets of Washington, D.C. right now on this lap, Mark.
3: And Matt, it looks like that lap went away early.
7: Yeah, it did. The brake zone, he locked up, and he decided to basically just abort the lap after that. He made the corner but had a huge slide, and we're all wincing our eyes here, and he just maybe just touched the wall with the outside as he went flying through the corner all locked up.
3: Fourth fastest for now is Marcus Armstrong at a 58.8145.
14: Marcus talking to the team, and looked like you were really going for it on that run. Take us through the run.
5: Yeah, I was on my Reds from the Le Mans 24 Hour last year. They'd done about 827 laps, so did our best on those bricks, and locked up into turn one here, just as I planned. Wheel spun all the way down to turn two. Also planned that. So, yeah, it was all right.
14: Well, glad you can have a smile and a sense of humor. We'll see you tomorrow for what should be a long one. Another endurance test for you.
5: Cheers.
3: Well, let's get the crowbar out and pull the tongue out of his cheek, Marcus Armstrong, with his description of that particular lap. And about everything that could have been frustrating to Marcus Armstrong happened, and yet he's looks to roll off at least in the top five. And Matt, you've had a couple of looks at the replay for the issues for David Malukas.
7: Yeah, I'm kind of laughing here because Marcus is kind of making jokes of his experience out there. And, yeah, it's funny to listen to him say that. But, you know, David Malukas kind of did the same thing, made a mistake, locked up, and then he aborted his lap. And even though Marcus was kind of on a Sunday drive and wheel spinning, as he said, all around there, David never completed his lap and just rolled around. So now he's starting behind Marcus. I wonder if David had just stayed in it just for, you know, even though he messed up the first lap and just went for it, he still might have beat Marcus. So I was surprised to see that kind of Sunday drive, but he did tag the wall. So, you know, obviously just being on the safe side there.
3: Rasmussen doing all he can to build as much heat up of those tires and get that grip at maximum. He was weaving around, little bit of brake smoke on a couple of turns on the warm-up lap as the green flag flies for our final qualifier of the Fast Six. Christian Rasmussen, Jake Query works his way toward turn number three.
8: Ed Carpenter has said with Christian Rasmussen, one of the things about him is, as a younger driver, he had to know kind of when to lay back and when to go. The time to go is now here on the streets of Washington, D.C. This kid has been fearless, and he looks very good through turn number three, a very tight line, better than some of the more veteran competitors. Just as I said that, that rear end stepped out just a little bit. That Splenda was oh so sweet through turn number four. The exit of the turn got a little bit loose, but looks good now through turn number five. He let that rear end swing just a little bit, exit of five. Now Christian Rasmussen goes into the throttle, setting himself up for turn number six on the streets of Washington, D.C.
3: That little 6-7 switchback, he completes it. No issues, no contact with the outside wall, the pawn exit, and the checkered flag flies, and he jumps up to P4 with a pretty good lap at a 57.8892. That gives the pole to Alex Bilodeau. He'll be joined on the front row by Kyle Kirkwood. Scott McLaughlin, Christian Rasmussen will be in row number two, and then Marcus Armstrong and David Malukas will complete row number three to Jonathan.
9: David Malukas, we saw the abandoned lap at the end, a little tap with the wall. Talk me through what you felt in the race car.
10: Yeah, I mean, IndyCar keeps coming up with these great decisions that are always to our detriment when, you know, just our car specifically with the one-lap shootouts. It's obviously a fantastic show for the fans, but for our car specifically, it's tough because we always struggle with trying to build temps up. So it's a tough situation. We knew it was going to be tough, and I made a mistake going onto the lap. We had a big lockup. Again, brakes aren't up to temp, and we go in, and I had a toe link hit. Very light, but, I mean, I didn't want to put – probably could have finished the lap, but I said, you know what, car's in one piece, Fast Six, that's good enough for tomorrow. We can start there. It's a long race. But, yeah, fantastic shootout. I love it. I love the one-lap shootout, but we got to figure out how to get our temps up and be on the upper end of it.
9: Long race tomorrow. Thanks, David.
10: Yeah, thank you.
3: Yeah, good stuff from David Malukas, and they didn't want to make a long night for his team and run the risk of one up a race car.
7: Yeah, there's a lot of risk out there, and he's still going to be in the top six there. So good result regardless of that shootout. I mean, I know it sucks to get beat in a shootout like that and not get the lap that you wanted. But, yeah, I mean, what a lap from Alex Bilodeau.
3: Yeah, it's a monster lap for sure at a 56.8993. Kyle Kirkwood with a 57.4661. Scott McLaughlin with a 57.62. Then Rasmussen, Armstrong, and David Malukas to Alex Wolff.
4: Alex Bilodeau getting congratulations from the team after getting the pole position for the Freedom 250 GP. And Alex, as you talked to Taylor Kyle, got the pole position at Indianapolis, the pole position here in D.C. How special is this for you?
11: Oh, incredible. Just incredible to be here. It's surreal. I still cannot believe that we're racing at this good job, man, at this amazing track. It's just so fun to see, like, the different buildings, obviously the Capitol there as soon as we leave from turn seven. But surreal day, honestly. It's been packed, a lot of action, very, very busy, but the OpenAI car was the fastest out there, so couldn't be happier today.
4: 250 mile around the streets. What do you think for your car for race day?
11: Man, I know that even if we start on pole, at some point we're going to be, like, back in the field, at the front end of the field, and hopefully we just can end up at the front there.
4: Congratulations on the pole, Alex.
11: Thank you.
3: So if you're starting, you know, first four rows or so, how much different is your race strategy going to be than if you're starting toward the rear of the field?
7: I think it's going to be really different. I think all the guys mid to the back are just going to be doing the alternate strategy, especially here with such a short lap. You know, there's going to be all kinds of different things that you can do. Little tricks and games that you can play also between the teams of putting people a lap down or staying on the lead lap. And yeah, I think tomorrow is going to be a big day for split strategy, and that's what Alex was talking about there. He already knows at some point, he's even if he starts on pole and leads every lap, he's going to have big moments of traffic, and there's going to be a crossover on strategy where he's just stuck behind someone at some point, and he's already talking about it.
3: They've not made wrong calls, though, very often this year. He and Barry Wadser, that's for sure. And you know, obviously, again, we talk about how we're going to stack the primaries and the alternates, and I think for a lot of these race teams, the most important session of the weekend will be that morning warm-up.
7: Yeah, a lot to play in the morning warm-up in terms of just trying to learn where the tires go. I think, you know, listening to Marcus talk about his red tires in his qualifying session there could be a lot of drop-off and a lot of degradation on those red tires tomorrow, but no one has done you know, more than five laps on a red tire yet. So, you know, that's all a little bit unknown until you get in the race. And that's something that all of these teams, you know, you can try and learn as much as you can in warm-up, but they're going to be on the fly learning all of this mid-race tomorrow and watching any other car that's on a different strategy and noting down what's going on.
3: Let's hear from Christian Rasmussen, who will roll off in row number two tomorrow.
9: Putting a lap together around the streets of D.C. has been tricky, and half the battle has just been surviving the lap. But you, Christian Rasmussen, flying the flag not only on the car, the American flag, but also for ECR. How was your lap?
5: Honestly, my lap could have been better. You know, it's so hard starting last, and you don't have any heat in the tires. And I've never done this format either before. You know, it's my first time doing this single car qualifying in IndyCar. But overall, I mean, we're super happy with the starting spot. You know, we've had good pace in the car from practice one, made improvements for practice two, and then going into qualifying, we were even better. You know, so I made a small mistake out of five, pulling a downshift over a bump, like my hand kind of slipped on the pedals. I think we're probably should have been P3, but still, man, like, just super happy, excited to see what the Splenda Stevia car can do tomorrow.
9: Well, I suppose if you're going to do a single car qualifying for the first time, not a bad venue to do it. Did you like it?
5: Man, it was awesome. It was awesome. You know, all eyes on you, just to see if you can nail a lap, which I didn't do, but, you know, I had the chance to do it.
9: Top six finish is never a bad thing. Christian Rasmussen, best of luck tomorrow.
5: Thanks, man.
3: Yeah, good stuff, and looking for some momentum as he heads to the scene of his first win a week from now when he heads to the historic Milwaukee Mile. Well, busy day tomorrow for us. Join us bright and early, 9:15 Eastern time for the final warm-up session before we go racing at 12:30 Eastern time. Alex Palou on pole for the first time since Road America, joined on the front row by Kyle Kirkwood. Great job by Jonathan Grace and Alex Wolf for the pits all day long. Thanks to Jake Query for his contributions. Again, happy to have Matt Brabham with us this weekend, filling in for our good friend Davey Hamilton. Davey will be back next week when we head to the historic Milwaukee Mile. For our entire team, this is Mark James saying so long for now from the Freedom 250 Grand Prix of Washington, D.C. This is IndyCar Radio, powered by Only Bulls.

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2: This is Kings of Speed, glimpses of the Indianapolis 500, past and present. I'm Paul Page. On our worldwide broadcast of the Indianapolis 500, Lou Palmer handles the South Pits and Victory Lane. He made his debut on the network in 1958, ready to describe the color of the first lap. But instead came this description.
3: We've got an accident here. Car number five, the Zinc Special, is the first direct, another over the wall, and we've got one, two, three, four, five, six cars piled up here on the northeast turn. The 54 Novi into the infield, car number 19 in the infield, 68 now down into the infield, and it's almost impossible to identify the others. Out of car number five now, it's Ed Elysian, and car number 91 against the wall. That is all that we can see at the moment. Further down the track, there are still others. One car has left this track and did go over the retaining wall.
2: Jimmy Bryan won that race. Stay tuned for more of those moments that have made the Indianapolis 500 the greatest spectacle in racing.
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It was a little before 10 o'clock on the morning of Tuesday, May the 30th, 1911, and 40 cars were lined up awaiting the start of the very first Indianapolis 500. That was 100 years ago. Many people did not yet own an automobile. There was no radio, and the number of stars on the flag of the United States was only 46. New Mexico and Arizona had not yet become states. Today, the 500 is perhaps the best-known automobile race in the entire world, and if not the oldest continuously held, then it is most certainly being conducted more times than any other automobile race ever. It is steeped in tradition and has meant so much to so many people, sometimes even altering lives. It has survived recessions, depressions, political strife, and even two world wars, and yet it continues to draw massive, passionate, and emotional crowds who would be nowhere else on race day. It represents 100 years of dreams, innovation, ingenuity, bravery, triumph, and tragedy. It has created folk heroes. Young men from small towns and meager beginnings became international celebrities, some even millionaires. For the fans, coming here has been an annual pilgrimage. How long have they been coming? 30 years, 40, 50, for as long as they can remember, brought here by their parents who likely had a similar experience. For many more, it has long been a tradition to listen to the 500 on the radio. Thank you for joining us. This is Donald Davidson, the Speedway's historian. Welcome to live coverage of the 100th anniversary running of the Indianapolis 500-mile race on the Indianapolis Motor Speedway Radio Network.

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1: Celebrating the 100th anniversary of the first running of the world's greatest race. We bid you good morning, good afternoon, and good evening. Wherever in the world you might be, we welcome you to the corner of 16th and Georgetown in Speedway, Indiana. Today, the Indianapolis Motor Speedway comes alive for the 95th renewal of the greatest spectacle in racing. 33 cars, 33 drivers, 33 teams anxiously awaiting the command to fire engines. That command now less than an hour away. The sun is out. The forecast is good. The storylines are plentiful. From pole sitter Alex Tagliani, the first Canadian to bring the field to the green flag, to the courageous Swiss Miss Simona Di Silvestro, can Elio win his fourth? Dario his third? Could we see a rookie on the victory platform? The history, the tradition, the massive crowd. Memorial Day weekend at the Indianapolis Motor Speedway. The time has come for the 500-mile race. Now, stay tuned for the greatest spectacle in racing. At the Indianapolis Motor Speedway, we started the day out with bright sunshine, a little bit of overcast as some clouds move into the area. I'm Mike King. Welcome to the world's greatest race course for the 100th anniversary running of the Indy 500. Jeff Belskis, president and CEO of the Indianapolis Motor Speedway, standing in front of the BorgWarner Trophy, which is now positioned dead center of the racetrack just behind the yard of bricks. In just a few moments, driver introductions will get underway, and he will pose with the 33 drivers that make up this historic field. Let's get you up to date on what's going on downstairs. Gasoline Alley, let's go to Kevin Lee.
2: One of the more popular drivers, and his popularity has risen significantly this month, is Alex Tagliani. The affable Canadian will start on the pole today. He just made his way through Gasoline Alley to thunderous applause from those gathered. We're walking up the pit lane, walking with his wife Bronte, one of three very popular Canadians in this race today. A year ago, he was a car owner. Sam Schmidt Motorsports bought Fast Racing, and they have taken it another step up. Alex Tagliani starts from the pole and has a chance to win the 100th anniversary running of the 500.
1: What a great sight as we look down from 104 feet above the yard of bricks, the IMS Pagoda, down on four-time Indianapolis 500 winner Al Unser driving the number 82 Ford-powered Lotus that Jim Clark won at this track in more than four decades ago. And right behind him in the yellow submarine, three-time Indy 500 winner Johnny Rutherford. And behind JR as they roll down pit lane, the fastest man in the history of the Indianapolis Motor Speedway, two-time 500 winner Ari Lyon-Dyke. What a day here at the Indianapolis Motor Speedway.
3: Now stay tuned for the greatest spectacle in racing.
2: It's race day in Indianapolis. The 100th anniversary edition of the Indianapolis 500 is coming up. I'm Kevin Lee. Alex Tagliani will lead the field to the green after winning the pole last weekend. What do you need to do to beat the Penske's and Ganassi's over 500 miles?
4: Well, first of all, you know, I think the Bowers and Wilkins car is going to be fuel to your ears for everyone out there, that I've seen what we've done so far this year and this season and this this week in Indianapolis. I think it's ultimately difficult. It's a David versus Goliath situation. But, you need to take advantage of every opportunity you have. And we're going to work really hard all race long to try to be perfect, do no mistakes, stay up front all day, be great in pit stops, and try to walk away with it.
2: Have you already envisioned how you're going to start this race as the pole sitter?
4: I thought about it. I mean, I think I'm gonna have a hard time to control my emotions during the first warm up laps, because obviously it's the 100, and being up front is means a lot to me. I'm carrying the past winners on my helmet, but once the green flag will drop, I think I'll be back in the zone the same way as any other race.
2: Good luck.
4: Thank you.
2: Alex Tagliani leads the field today to the green in the 500 to Michael Young.
5: Thank you, Kevin Lee, with Scott Dixon. And Scott, this Indianapolis 500 you won back in 2008, and it's all about opportunity. Is it a race where you make opportunity or wait for opportunities to come to you?
6: Well, it's a lot of different things. You know, I think early on you got to try and work out, you know, how good your car is, where you need to improve it. Try and work out who the toughest competition is, and this year with such a mixed up field, it could be coming from a long way back. So, it's a lot of a shifting strategy and trying to chase the target for what you need and ultimately change things up on the go as quick as possible to, you know, benefit yourself and the team. So, you know, it's you can't zero in on anything. You know, we're going to try and be aggressive, try and get to the front. Try and get some clean air. You know, this place is a lot easier when you're in clean air.
5: Scott Dixon will roll off second today to Nick Yeoman.
7: Thank you, Michael Young. Oriel Servia will start third today in the Indianapolis 500. I know you've talked a lot about all month how much pride you have in this team, how you want to compete with the Penske's and Ganassi's. Do you have a car now that can beat those teams?
8: We truly believe that if we do everything in our hand, we just focus step by step, we can beat them. It's just in this race today of 500 miles, there's a lot of steps that have to be done the right way, and it's very easy to make one the wrong way from pit stops. We have like 9, 10 pit stops to 500 miles at the wheel, where you can just put a wheel at the wrong place only once and you're in the wall. So, you know, it takes a lot of focus by everybody, but I really, really believe that it's in our hand. And that's what you want as a race car driver, to have that opportunity in your hands, and hopefully you can capitalize on it.
7: Best of luck today.
8: I'll take it.
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2: Welcome back to the Indianapolis Motor Speedway as pre-race ceremonies continue for the 100th anniversary running of the Indianapolis 500. I'm Kevin Lee with Townsend Bell, who will start on the inside of row number 2. You have run up before in a one-off effort. What are the challenges of doing that?
10: You know, the challenges are just remembering all the little things that we've got to get right on race day. Both me and the car, pit stops, all the little stuff. And if we can have a mistake-free day, we're going to be strong, and we're excited to get going.
2: 3 Sam Schmidt Motorsport cars are very quick. How have the teammates helped, Dan Weldon and Alex Tagliani?
10: Well, they've helped certainly by having an extra, you know, source of information. Both guys have, sort of different setups, and I've been able to kind of look at both and combine with what I like and hopefully come up with something that's going to work really well for us. But Herbalife 24 car has been awesome since we first rolled out a pit lane start of the month, and we're ready to go.
2: All right, good luck.
10: Thank you.
2: That's Townsend Bell. He's finished as high as 4th 2 years ago to Michael Young.
5: We're with the driver of the number 12 Verizon Team Penske machine, Will Power. Will, points championship already. I don't know if you start thinking about things like this early in the season, but for the biggest race of the year, do you still look at this as a points race, or is this about winning Indy?
11: You know, it's both. I mean, at the end of the day, to win a championship, you have to win races. And, you know, for me, I'm just going to go through that process like I do every weekend, same approach, And it's just no mistakes on race day. I mean, it's as simple as that, which is, it's hard to do, obviously. Everything has to go your way. Between that and strategy, that's how it comes together. I mean, I don't think you can do any more. I don't think it's, you know, you take any unnecessary risks or anything to win this race. I think it's one of those races where it all has to go together, and if it's your day, it's your day.
5: You talk about unnecessary risks, but with the double file restart that we're going to be seeing for the first time on an oval here at the Indianapolis Motor Speedway, maybe risk taken out of your hands and just given to you haphazardly by somebody else next to you.
11: Yeah, I know it's unfortunate, man, that they're making us do this because the sport was dangerous enough as it is. But, it's what it is, and I've accepted it. And we're doing it. I've been, working, mentally preparing for it. So I think, at the end of the day, if we have to do it, everyone will hopefully be sensible about it.
5: There he is, certainly going to be cautious on these restarts today. Will Power will roll off fifth to Nick Yeoman.
7: Dan Weldon will start sixth in the Indianapolis 500 today. And Dan, you've been here before. You've raced well at Indianapolis. You've won an Indianapolis 500, so you know what it's like to have a car capable of winning. Do you feel like you have that today with Brian Hurd Autosport?
8: I think absolutely. You know, the team have worked tirelessly all month, and the race prep that we have done has led us to believe that we're going to have a reasonably good car in traffic. I think it can always be better, and certainly if the weather hadn't affected us like it did, I think it probably would be a little bit better, but it's the same for everybody. Obviously, judging by qualifying, that the speed of the car is very strong, and, you know, it's just about us executing everything right today. We need to make sure we have good pit stops. We need to make sure we keep improving the car with every stop that we do. And, you know, for me personally, I need to make the right moves on the racetrack and I guess watch any of the carnage that is going to come from these double file restarts. But very proud of the Brian Herder Autosport team. And, you know, I'd like to think that the William Rouse car is going to be like it looks. It obviously looks very, very good. And, you know, hopefully you'll see me in victory lane a little bit later. But there's a long way to go before that, and it's going to be incredibly difficult.
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1: The 100th anniversary running of the Indianapolis 500-mile race, just about 45 minutes away from seeing the drop of the green flag. Mike King and the entire IMS radio network proud to be bringing you live coverage. Kevin Lee, we've had a lot of great stories this month of May, but perhaps none better than team owner Sam Schmidt, who has already won the Firestone Indy Lights Freedom 100, and he has the pole sitter for today's 500-mile race.
2: It can certainly be said that racing has taken a lot from Sam Schmidt Motorsports. He's been in a wheelchair for a decade now, but he would also say it's given a lot to him, and he has four cars. He's involved with four cars in the race today when you consider Dan Weldon as well. Three starting in the front two rows, including the pole sitter, 45 minutes from the green flag. What are your emotions, Sam?
12: I'm a wreck. I'm a total wreck. It's so much easier being a driver, being in the green room with your family, not have to do anything else but focus on the race and just get in the seat and go. But I tell you, I'm honored to be here with this group of guys, you know, both the IndyCar team and Indy Lights team that's running Townsend Bell. Worked all winter really hard, and I know that's for me, but it's really an honor to be here for the 100th anniversary of the Indy 500 and be sitting on the front row.
2: We'll say it's a shared ovation for you and Elia, who just walked behind. Good luck today. Hey, Sam.
12: Thank you very much.
2: Sam Schmidt. Let's go over now to Michael Young.
5: A very different track condition, Kevin Lee, on Carburation Day. The last time we saw these 33 machines, it was 55 degrees ambient. Track temperature only 70. Today, 45 minutes before our green flag, 81 degrees ambient. The track temperature already 95. Certainly going to be different for these drivers as they take the green flag here shortly.
1: Yeah, Michael, in many ways, going to be nearly a carbon copy of the race day we saw here 1 year ago. Well, we just talked to one of the best stories of the month of May, Sam Schmidt, and what he has done with not one but two different teams in two different series here this month of May. Certainly one of the other great stories, the determination, the guts, the courage shown by Simona DiSilvestro here for her second Indianapolis 500-mile race. The native of Thun, Switzerland, will start in the middle of row number eight, the 23rd position, fighting back from a fiery crash a week ago to qualify on pole day on her third and final attempt. Kevin Lee caught up with the Swiss Miss this morning in the garage area.
2: Well, Simona, first of all, how are the hands here on race morning?
13: Yeah, they're hurting a little bit, but, you know, I think as soon as I get in the car, I'll forget about them and I'll just focus on racing.
2: You have become one of the most popular drivers, not just because of the issues that you've had and a couple of on-track issues, but because of your personality and because of your talent. How much has life changed in the last year for you?
13: It definitely changed a lot. You know, last year I was kind of the unknown person, and now people saw what I was doing on the racetrack, and that's something I really appreciate. You know, the fans here at the Speedway are unbelievable. I have a great team behind me, a great sponsor with Entergy. So it's everything is really going in the right direction, and it's really, you know, really like warming you up when people like appreciate you on the racetrack like the fans do here at IMS.
2: what needs to happen for you today? You finished last year. Can you take it another step forward this year?
13: Yeah, that's the goal. You know, it is the goal. Last year we finished 14th, so now we're going to try to do better. And I think it's possible. You know, on carb day, the car felt pretty good in traffic. And I think, you know, we're going to be able to do some passes. The biggest thing is just to be focused the whole race and really, you know, try to make positions every time we get a chance for it.
2: Last year's Rookie of the Year, Simona DiSilvestro, was starting in the middle of row 8 in her second 500.
1: Both her left and right hand still bandaged heavily. Second degree burns on those hands. And folks, just imagine what that must feel like at the midway point of this race today as Simona DiSilvestro tries to fight her way through the pain. And she admits readily that it is painful to grip the steering wheel. But old school courage from a new school driver in Simona DiSilvestro. We have seen it this month of May. Hey, the Indianapolis Motor Speedway family, on behalf of the American Red Cross, would like to remind you that due to the tremendous storms, floods, and tornadoes that have swept across the Midwest and the South this spring, that we'd like for you to use the text to help messaging to support disaster relief this weekend here at the Indianapolis Motor Speedway. Text Red Cross to 90999 to donate $10. Again, Red Cross. Text that to 90999 to donate $10. And we send out our good wishes and prayers to all of our friends in Alabama, certainly in Georgia, and of course to all of you who are dealing with the terrible tornadoes that swept through the Joplin, Missouri area. As we continue to count down, the sun is out. Thousands of race fans are here, and we have 33 cars below us getting ready to run the 500-mile race.
0: Now stay tuned for the greatest spectacle in racing.
7: Dario Franchitti will start ninth after a lack of fuel there on qualifying on pole day. Have you put that behind you, and are you focused on the race?
6: Yeah, definitely. It's behind us. I'd rather have a lack of fuel in qualifying than the race, definitely. It hurt us a little bit. It's much easier to run up front in clean air than start in ninth. Make those first laps more difficult, more interesting. But hopefully the target car is it's good balance and good speed, and we'll work our way up. It's a long, long race, but... Yeah, the problem now is the 500 is more like a sprint race, so we've got to make sure and get up there pretty quickly.
7: You've won this race twice before. You know what it's like. You know what a good car, a race-winning car feels like. Do you feel like you have one for this race?
6: I hope so. It's a lot of it depends on the temperatures and stuff. You know, we're expecting very warm temperatures, and we haven't had those kind of temperatures all month, I would say, so we'll see how the car reacts.
7: That's Dario Franchitti. He will start ninth.
1: So Dario Franchitti making a bid to become a three-time winner here today at the world's greatest race course. Mike King with you on ninth floor of the IMS Pagoda, 104 feet above the Yard of Bricks, where now we have bright sunshine, and much of the overcast that had floated across the track about 20 minutes ago has now burned off. A pleasure for me to welcome back to the broadcast booth this year and at any time the former voice of the 500, Paul Page, who for 11 years had my seat. I'm so grateful that I'm able to fill it now, but it's always great to have you back, Paul. And, of course, 1977 was your first year as
6: right.
1: The voice of the
6: exactly.
1: 500. You called A.J. Foyt winning his fourth 500. Drama that year, but certainly drama this month of May, Paul. We have had so many great stories.
14: Well, first, Mike, thank you for having me back, as always.
1: Doors always open to you, my friend.
14: This year has a different ring for me. It feels different, and that feeling is very good. I mean, the shortened week created a lot of drama. All of the rain in here did, but look at how the field is. It's kind of eclectic, isn't it?
1: I mean, you
14: don't see the normal setup here, which I think just explodes with possibility.
1: We have so many drivers, Paul, that legitimately have a chance to win this race. Perhaps the deepest field that we have seen at this track.
14: Absolutely.
1: With a real opportunity to win maybe in four or five decades. This is a very balanced field.
14: Yeah, you look all the way back through it. I'm kind of keeping an eye on the first couple of rows because that's what I do. But, you know, with all that went on this week, you got Ryan Hunter-Reay sitting actually in the last row, 33rd position. We know that it's possible to get to the front from there. Scott Goodyear did that very handily. The rest of the field, like you say, when you look right down the list, name after name after name, normally in a normal 500, previous 500s, you would look and say, you know, maybe not that row. There's not a row here like that this year.
1: You know, you mentioned Ryan Hunter-Reay. Paul, he practiced among the top five or six
14: exactly.
1: drivers on carb day. Now, certainly we have a far different set of conditions here. It was like the middle of autumn here on Friday. It's going to be like the middle of summer here today. We also had, Paul, in the top seven, all five of our former winners that
14: exactly.
1: are in the field practicing well on Friday.
14: I was down at the front couple of rows just a few minutes ago. Let me first tell you, the minute that sun came out, it is hot down there, and it's muggy. I would not want to be a pit crew member today. They are really going to earn their money. And the drivers, wow, it's going to be a remarkable event. But, yeah, to see the winners situated where they are, especially, I'm looking at that second row with Dan Weldon on the outside and then Franchitti right there. Watching the start and watching what the outside rows do, I think, is going to be critical.
1: I've said this to many people, Paul, in talking about this race. Would not surprise me in the least if a young rookie by the name of J.R. Hildebrand in that National Guard Panther racing machine is not sitting in victory circle when it's all said and done here today.
14: You could do that with any name down there. I mean, I'm watching Simona. You know, she's great.
1: Yeah.
14: She's, and look at the courage that
1: question
14: she showed
1: is, can
14: in qualifying.
1: Her hands withstand? I mean, it's one thing to be out there for practice and for qualifying, but, Paul, she's in some pain, no doubt about it.
14: But look at how many times we have seen drivers with broken wrists, broken

0: Indianapolis 500. Now, stay tuned for the greatest spectacle in racing.
1: Castro Neves will start 16th today. He's won it three times, once on the pole and the other two times outside the top 10. The media making a big deal. Oh, Elio's starting 16th today. Really, you've started back in the back of the field before. This is the furthest back you'll ever start for the 500. Is there a concern there for you?
2: No, I mean, certainly I want to be in the front row as well, but we didn't have an opportunity, and other guys did a great job during qualifying, putting their cars in front of me. So at this point, to be honest, it's about, you know, make right decisions, be consistent in the pit stops. I hope my guys, they always being like that, and I trust them. And it got to be smooth, you know. If you have an opportunity to make an aggressive move, obviously you're going to make it happen. But if I got to give and take, no problem. I mean, this is a long race. We just got to position ourselves on the right time so that we can make it happen. And I feel very confident with my car. We did a great last week we had a great running, you know, between my teammates. So it's going to be fun. Certainly, I can't wait to be out there.
1: This place is starting to become your legacy. You have done so well here with three wins. You start thinking about a fourth win, but it's so very, very difficult. Is it hard to even believe that you've won this three times and the realistic chance that you have of winning today?
2: No, certainly. Every time I see some of the races some of the wins, it was like, wow, this is just incredible. What a great position. And but, you know, this is the past. And right now is in the present. Today, so it's a very important day. It's a very big day. You can see that the crowd is getting here and getting excited. So no question. We have a great chance today as the other one. So it's 50% chance. So I'm betting money on me, and I'll do everything I can to put myself up there.
1: Best of luck to you.
2: Thank you so much.
1: Elio Castro Neves rolls off 16th today.
0: Yes. Will we see a four-time winner in Victory Circle here today? We'll just have to wait and see. Want to say welcome to all of you listening to us in Miami, Florida on WINZ AM. In Edmonton, Alberta, Canada. Boy, I bet there's a lot of tag fans there. CFRN AM. Dallas, Texas, KRLD-FM, WHBAM in Kansas City, Mo, and WIBC-FM right here in Indianapolis. Of course, a big welcome to all of you listening on XM94 and Sirius 212, and, of course, online at IndyCar.com, on the SeaWorld Harvest Network, and on the American Forces Network. Well, the four men that will call the cars around the racetrack, we need to hear from them before we get to the start of the traditional pre-race ceremonies. Let's start in turn number one with the Hall of Famer, Jerry Baker. Morning, Bake.
3: Good morning, Mike. Paul was talking just moments ago. He and I came on the radio network at the very same time. He started in the pits. I started on a spot in the backstretch that no longer exists. He and I would both concur. It brings tears to your eyes and a little thump to your stomach every time we come here. I moved down into turn one about 25 years ago, believe it or not. And I want to say hello to Ron Carroll, who had the precedent of covering this position before I moved down here. Ron's fighting some issues, and I wish him the very, very best. We'll cover turn one straight away, and Mike, our focus today will be, as you and I have chatted earlier, on that two-car restart. That's one of the reasons we're back in turn one today. Covering the action over in turn two, here's Jake Query.
4: Jerry, thank you so much. It will be a pleasure for the third consecutive year to sit high atop the Southeast Vista as this field of 33 will work its way past me. The sun is out today. It isn't dancing off a whole lot of aluminum because the seats are filled for this, the 95th running of the Indianapolis 500-mile race. Slight breeze coming from the south just behind me. It's a mile and a half behind me where you see the view and the skyline of downtown Indianapolis. But in front of me, where the action will take place, they will work their way out of turn number two and then move 5/8 of a mile to the north. When they do so, they will head into the view of the Pride of Monrovia, my good friend, Mark James.
5: Thank you, Jake. Happy to be part of this 100th anniversary of what was then dubbed the International Sweepstakes. High atop the Northeast Vista near the apex at Turn 3, off to our left, the Capital City skyline, Indianapolis, which awaits its opportunity to host the 2012 Super Bowl. Once they exit Turn 2, we'll chart their progress along this 5A three-eighths of a mile backstretch. This turn is a quarter mile, banked at a tick over 9 degrees. It empties into an eighth of a mile short chute. It's the most unforgiving portion of this course. Some of the best have experienced that. It's bitten the likes of Tony Kanaan, Dan Weldon, and last year, Mike Conway. That said, if your skill can work in unison with Lady Luck for these 500 miles, your reward is the most elite fraternity in motorsports champion at Indy. Again, an honor and a privilege to be here, and it's an honor and a privilege to toss it off to the television voice of the Indiana Pacers, our good friend Chris Denary.
0: Thank you very much, Mark James, located in Stand J on the outside of the track. Really, I'm at the start of the front stretch here at the Indianapolis Motor Speedway, just as the cars will exit turn four. They'll take that short chute into four, and as Jerry Baker said, he'll have the start with the two-wide start. I'll see them getting set up for the first time here at the Indianapolis Motor Speedway as they'll start the yellow caution sessions. As we go green, we'll go two-wide here at the Indianapolis Motor Speedway. Who can forget a few years ago when we saw a near teenager win the Indianapolis 500 when Marco Andretti was coming out of four with the lead, but he was passed by Sam Hornish Jr. for the win? What kind of history will we make today in this, the 100th anniversary of the world's greatest race? Mike?
6: Chris, pleasure to have all of you, as always, members of the broadcast team. This is such a special year, such a magnificent day, and the historical significance of the 100th anniversary of this race, of course, has to be underscored by the celebration of America's military, fighting men and women. Memorial Day, as we see the United States Army, along with some members of the United States Navy, making their way down pit lane.
7: Ladies
6: now, it's time for America
7: rise.
6: The Beautiful. Let's join the
7: and
6: track public
7: the
6: address
7: 2011
6: system.
7: Miss America, Teresa Scanlon, as she sings America the Beautiful.

0: Let's hear it from Mr.
1: Memorial Day weekend at the Indianapolis Motor Speedway, saluting the armed forces of the United States of America. As now we see members of the United States Marines, the United States Air Force, and the United States Coast Guard also marching on pit lane. Donald Davidson, I got to admit to you, one of the highlights is always walking into the Indianapolis Motor Speedway on race morning. This morning, as I did, some of the military came marching by in formation. The spontaneous applause that breaks out, it always happens, but it always sends a bit of a shiver down your spine.
2: Oh, it does. And we've been having shivers down our spine for the last couple of days.
1: Yeah.
2: There's been some amazing things happened. If we could just talk about this. I mean, this is kind of history, but it's the present. There's been such a universal cooperation with the drivers from the past that we've had. It's just been unbelievable, the things that they've been asked to do, and that they've gone beyond the, you know, what they were asked to do. We had an autograph session in the museum on Friday, and we had 9 Indianapolis 500 winners, and they were scheduled from 9:30 to 10:30, and at 11 o'clock we still had 6 of them. And we tried to break it up at 20 past 11, and Parnelli Jones said, we've still got people in line. We should stay here. Sneva, Kenny Breck, and Rutherford stayed. Rutherford finally had to leave. The other three were gone at noon. And we had a shoot yesterday with 143 former drivers,
1: wow,
2: including 20 winners. It was unbelievable.
1: Let's go back downstairs as we continue on with our traditional pre-race ceremonies.
3: 100th anniversary celebration of an American, beloved American tradition. The Indy racing community is incredibly patriotic, proud, and remarkably supportive, and not only of your sport, but also of the young men and women who wear the cloth of this great nation. Many affiliated with Indy racing have proudly served as members of our armed forces. I thank you and your families for your service and your countless sacrifices. Our nation has been at war now for nearly a decade, the longest period of conflict in our history. Over 6,000 men and women have died. And while we remember them, the lives they led, their selfless service, we also recall all that they and their comrades have accomplished. The progress we are seeing around the world, the safety and security, not only of our people, but of others who have long endured persecution and hardship. The hope that has risen in these last 10 years, out of the dark shadows of tragedy and despair, that too is their legacy, and we owe it to them to preserve it and to continue their efforts. America's military remains the greatest in all the world. There is no doubt the incredible, tireless efforts of our servicemen and women serving around the globe will continue to lead us to victory in the days ahead. Best of luck to the drivers and teams. God bless the men and women that serve. And God bless the United States of America.
4: Again, the United States Army Four-Star General Peter Corelli with us today. Ladies and gentlemen, it gives me great deal of pleasure to introduce a woman whose presence here has become a race day tradition. Here to perform God Bless America, ladies and gentlemen, welcome Miss Florence Henderson.

0: Lawrence Henderson singing Ladies. God Bless America here at the Indianapolis Motor Speedway. Tens of thousands of fans filling these massive grandstands. Let's get you into the flavor and the setting of this great event, and we'll start on pit lane. Kevin Lee?
1: Continues to build. Drivers getting set for the biggest day of their year, possibly the biggest day of their life. One of the stories this month has been Ryan Hunter-Reay. He could not qualify the car. Andretti Autosport all had a difficult time getting the car up to speed. Hunter-Reay did not make it. And then a deal was struck to get him in the 41 car. A much controversial move. Bruno Junqueira out for the second time in 3 years. And Hunter-Reay is in. A good reception from the fans today when he was introduced. Ryan Hunter-Reay wants the controversy to go away and just simply settle down and drive his race today. Let's go to Nick Yeoman.
2: Thank you, Kevin. Indianapolis' own Ed Carpenter will roll off eighth today in what might be his best shot at winning the Indianapolis 500 and accomplishing his goal. Ed's already accomplished one of his goals of starting a family. In fact, it's rare to hear an interview with Ed these days where you don't hear some of his small children in the background. And then you've got his owner, Sarah Fisher. She retired from driving and is expecting her first child later this year. Don't think for a second that Sarah hasn't experienced the feeling of watching something she's nurtured and developed come to fruition. It's her race team has been awfully fast. It's the expecting mother and the father of two going to go for a big race today here in Indianapolis. Let's go to Michael Young.
3: Yes, for these five rookies in this Indianapolis 500 field, a dream come true. I talked with James Hinchcliffe, and he likened it to graduating high school with a bunch of senior friends, and you go off to college, and then you hang out with a bunch of new friends. His favorite moment for James Hinchcliffe, Denny Sullivan's spin and win back in 1985. The odd thing about that, Hinch wasn't even born yet.
0: Well, the seven-man color guard now moving into position at the yard of bricks will turn and face the pagoda. Paul Page, always one of the great moments here at the Speedway as it falls quiet.
4: Yeah, at this point, as we get ready to move into the anthems and the taps and then the release of the balloons, that's when the chills start to come.
0: So as we mentioned, the seven-man color guard now facing us as we are on the ninth floor of the IMS Pagoda, 104 feet above that color guard that stands straddling the yard of bricks. Next up, the playing of our national anthem as we close in on the start of the 100th anniversary running of the greatest spectacle in racing and on what is right now a sunsplash day at the corner of 16th and Georgetown in Speedway, Indiana. Wherever you are joining us around the world, we're happy that you are with us, particularly to the men and women at United States bases and ships at sea around the world. Let's go downstairs as we resume our pre-race ceremonies.
5: Ladies and gentlemen, please rise and remove your hats as Grammy Award-winning artists David Foster, Seal, and Kelly Clarkson perform our national anthem.

0: Ladies and gentlemen, David Foster, Seal, and Kelly Clarkson with our national anthem. Today's flyover provided by the Spirit of Indiana, B-2 Bomber from Whiteman Air Force Base in Missouri, piloted by Colonel Robert Spalding and Major Todd Minster. That was simply amazing. How about one more round of applause for our performers today? Seal, Kelly Clarkson, and David Foster. Spectacular. First time ever at Indianapolis. A duet here, the national anthem. Attention, attention, drivers to your cars. I repeat, drivers to your cars. It's about to go down.
1: So the 33 drivers will now make their way and begin to strap in for the 100th anniversary running of the Indianapolis 500. I don't care what anybody says. It doesn't get any bigger. It doesn't get any better, Paul Page, than this.
2: Yeah, you try to be cool, don't you? And then the rendering of the national anthem, and then the B-2 goes overhead, and we're all watching up to the north end to see that happen. The crowd on their feet, still on their feet. Well, they will remain so, I'm guessing, for 7 or 8 laps. It's one of those moments that is crystal and stands alone.
1: Never gets old. It
2: nope.
1: Never does. And I always have to choke back some tears at this point of every 500. We need to pause 10 seconds for station identification. This is the Indianapolis Motor Speedway Radio Network. Mike King and the entire IMS Radio Network crew with you. What has been a stirring pre-race ceremony. And Donald Davidson, you couldn't have scripted it any better weather-wise, condition-wise, crowd-wise, participant-wise so far. And that national anthem by Seal and Kelly Clarkson, a real heart-tugger. It was really spectacular.
3: Well, we have had a really fantastic morning here for about an hour down at the south end pits, and I don't know what it looked like from up here, but there were some unbelievable ceremonies that maybe we can talk about a little bit later. But I'm big on timing, and it never fails to amaze me the preparation that goes into what we've just seen. The national anthem ends, and a B-2 bomber goes over on the last note.
1: Yeah.
3: Now, it had to come from Kansas City. How do they work that out?
1: Logistics. And then, Paul, after the pilots cleared the front straight, we got to see that B-2 on knife edge as he made his way around turns 1 and 2.
2: Well, and the shadow over the grandstands. I mean, the thing is enormous. I don't think we have any idea how big that is. And just watching it bank down in the first turn, yeah. Let's go.
1: But for an event like this, you need a jet that big.
2: Yeah. Oh, yeah. Yeah.
1: That's
2: you,
1: all,
2: you can't
1: that's,
2: go with a
1: that's
2: little
1: all
2: F-18
1: to, yeah.
2: or something.
1: Now, Donald, of course, coming up, we get perhaps most fans' favorite part, back home again in Indiana, which really the name of the song is Indiana.
3: That is just Indiana.
1: Indiana. And Jim Nabors looking good at the parade yesterday. And by the way, the parade, spectacular once again. And, Donald, they were estimating some 300,000 in attendance at the parade yesterday.
3: Well, they got to see several former winners, and that's something we've been pushing for a while. And we had a spectacular one down here. We had 15 winners go out on pace cars. We were planning, I thought if 8 show up, we'll be doing good. We had 15.
1: Well, coming up next will be the invocation delivered by Bishop Christopher Coyne. Let's go back downstairs.
0: Ladies and gentlemen, at this time, we would like to present Bishop Christopher Coyne, who will offer today's invocation for the safety of all of our drivers, crews, and fans.
4: I invite you all to please stand and pray with me. Good and gracious God, we give you thanks for the gift of this marvelous day, and for all the blessings in our lives as we gather on this Sunday for this closing race of the centennial era, the Indy 500, the greatest spectacle in racing. It is a blessing for us all to be here and enjoy a day of fun in the great Hoosier State. We thank you, Lord, and we are grateful. Not only are we grateful to you, Lord, for all your generosity, but we are grateful as well to the Holman George family and the Izod Indy Series for making this spectacle possible for all of us to enjoy during these past few weeks. May they and their families be blessed. We also lift up our heartfelt prayers of intercession on this Memorial Day weekend for all of the men and women of our armed forces who died in defense of this great nation. May they rest in peace. We pray for the safety of all those now serving in our armed forces who stand in harm's way for us against all violence, war, and terrorism. Lord, hold them in the palm of your hands, safely under your loving care. Finally, Lord, we pray that you protect all of the drivers, crew members, safety personnel, team owners, and spectators from any harm or injury today. May we have good weather, a safe race, and lots of speed, noise, and excitement. Trusting in you always, we make our prayers in praise of your holy name, now and forever. Amen.

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Ladies and gentlemen, his voice has become an institution at this race. Here to perform back home again in Indiana, ladies and gentlemen, our good friend, Mr. Jim Nabors.

0: Ladies and gentlemen, Jim Nabors. Welcome back. And now, to say the most famous words in motorsports, ladies and gentlemen, the chairperson of the Indianapolis Motor Speedway, Mary Hallman George.
1: Ladies and gentlemen, start your engines.
0: The command has been given. We welcome you to the Indianapolis Motor Speedway, the 100th anniversary, the field fired up, ready to go.
2: And now, here's your starting lineup for the 100th anniversary running of the Indianapolis 500-mile race.
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39: 100 years of Firestone Racing. It's a legacy that began way back in 1911, when Ray Haroon and his Firestone tires won the very first Indianapolis 500. 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
2: Tens of thousands of race fans have made the pilgrimage to the Indianapolis Motor Speedway. And Mark Janes, our second parade lap, 11 rows of three in front of you in turn number three.
0: And, of course, the Izod two-seater makes its way around the course. A couple of legends, appropriately enough, leading the field today on the parade laps and pace laps. Of course, Mario Andretti, the pilot of the Izod two-seater. And then, of course, the pace car for this 100th anniversary edition being piloted by four-time winner A.J. Foyt along with Mary Holman George. A perfect stage has been set for the Indianapolis 500.
2: Well, they've been in 11 rows of three for the first two laps. Al Unser Jr., he laid down the law, if you will, yesterday in the public drivers meeting, and all drivers look to be adhering to that. Jerry Baker, the pace lap is underway as they're in front of you in turn number one.
1: And here they come. Brian Barnhart was ill, could not run the driver's meeting yesterday. Little Al stepped in, and as you point out, Mike, he said, I want them three wide. I want 11 rows up of them. And Jake, they're in front of you, and they look awfully good right now.
4: They look absolutely spectacular. For the 100th year, the Indianapolis 500 celebrates a birthday, 100 years old. And for the 95th time, this field works its way. In preparation for the start, the leaders are already that front row moving into turn number three as the 11th row moves out of turn number two. They're headed to you, Mark.
0: And our minds turn to the legendary public address announcer, Tom Carnegie, who we lost during the offseason. And Tom Carnegie must be smiling from above at this gorgeous race day at the Indianapolis Motor Speedway. The field is in turn number three at the apex. The thousands of fans on their feet saluting these outstanding drivers.
5: The pace car is already in the middle of turn four and exiting. Alex Tagliani down along the white line. They are awaiting the green flag. Mike King.
2: Alex Tagliani, he along with Scott Dixon will make the jump to the start-finish line across the Art of Bricks. Green flag will wave to Jerry Baker. Dixon is out in front, into one.
1: Absolutely. Scott Dixon grabs the lead, and Oriel Servia will follow him. Dixon sets the pace into turn number two.
4: And as Scott Dixon does so, then it's Servia Tagliani, then Weldon Townsend-Bell. We watch as everybody safely makes their way through turn number two. Scott Dixon into turn number three.
0: Dario Franchitti jumps out of line. Six positions back. He wants to grab a spot in the setup of the turn. He does so. He moves up to one. The leader already in turn four.
5: Well, Tagliani brought him to the fourth turn at 120 miles per hour. That allowed Scott Dixon like a rocket ship to take the lead, and he'll lead lap one.
2: So Scott Dixon across the Art of Bricks will lead the first lap of the 100th anniversary running of the Indianapolis 500-mile race. Paul, I've got to admit, I thought we might not see the green flag because clearly Dixon was well in front of the pole sitter Tagliani before they came across the Art of Bricks.
6: Well, I agree with you. It surprised me at how unaligned the front row was, the field further back was, and as we watch Dixon now, of course, everybody riding with a full load of fuel. And so Dixon's car is bottoming several times in the corners, as well as a number of other cars, and that throws giant spark streams off the back of each car.
2: Lap number two about to be complete. Scott Dixon working a 10-car length lead over the second-place car, the Telemundo machine of Oriel Servia. Here comes Tagliani to the inside in turn number one.
1: Tagliani side-by-side now with Oriel Servia. He is going to follow side-by-side into turn number two.
4: And Oriel Servia, the Spaniard, Alex Tagliani, the French-Canadian, side-by-side out of two. 10-car lengths behind Scott Dixon. That battle is for second.
0: While they slice and dice behind him, Scott Dixon has about a 5-car length advantage. Now a car jumps out of line to the bottom side. That's the 98 machine of Dan Weldon. Weldon, what's the spot on Serbia?
5: Dixon about a 10-car length advantage. And then it's Alex Taglioni with Oriol Servia. And Dan Weldon in the William Rass car is fourth.
2: Dan Weldon under attack doing that fourth place position as the car moving to the inside is Townsend Bell. Jerry Baker, he'll pick up four.
1: Townsend Bell makes the move and he will get around the 98 car of Dan Weldon. But right now it is Scott Dixon checking out in the second corner.
4: Scott Dixon, and then behind him, it's Oriol Servia. They've checked out a little bit, or excuse me, Taglioni. Then Servia, about 10 car lengths back. Townsend Bell, then Dan Weldon.
0: Well, the 77 machine is pedaling plenty fast, Chris Denary. He was down about 12 car lengths when he made the pass for second. He's closed it down to four in front of you.
2: Meantime, we've got a driver who is already on pit lane. It is Simone Di Silvestro. Michael Young, what's the story?
5: Well, I'm not quite sure, Mike. They brought her in, and they changed all four tires. Now they're looking at the upper right suspension on the front right tire. They've waited and waited and waited. Finally, she's down and away, so something obviously wrong with the 78 machine.
2: So Simone Di Silvestro driving with second-degree burns on both of the hands after the fiery crash nearly 2 weeks ago on pit lane with just four of 200 laps complete. That is going to throw a wrench into her day for sure. Mark James is the leader. Head to you in three.
0: Oriol Servia currently by his lonesome in third place. Tagliani looked like he was dialing Dixon in, but now Scott pulled it out to about six car lengths.
5: At the front, it's two cars. It's Dixon and then Tagliani about 20 car lengths back to Servia. Then Dan Weldon is behind his teammate Townsend Bell.
2: But Donald Davidson, they pleaded literally with the drivers for a three-wide alignment at the start. They wanted all 33 cars in the front straight. They even slowed them down dramatically. Looked great on the parade laps, looked pretty good on the pace lap, but it fell apart a little bit at the start.
7: Well, that usually happens, but there was really a lot of discussion about whether you should go around again or not. Tom Binford used to say it's a 500-mile race. It doesn't really make a whole lot of difference at the start. One thing that's surprising, though, is that it's clean early laps, and we've got an average speed of almost 220 miles an hour for the first five laps.
2: As we told you, Simone Di Silvestro was on pit lane with just four laps complete. Michael Young, the update.
5: Yes, indeed. What it was contact in either one or turn two. I'm looking at the front right tire. It is whitewalled, so obviously contact. No damage to that upper right suspension thus far for Simone.
2: So Simone Di Silvestro hanging on with both of those hands, suffering second-degree burns, and now hanging on after contact. Gets the car to pit lane very quickly. As Mark James, the car is in front of you.
0: Servia can't find that lead pack. He is well back, and he has all kinds of company. Of course, the 99 machine is there. Townsend Bell, also Dan Weldon, as they make their way into turn four.
5: Tagliani is right on the backside of Scott Dixon. Will he try to make the pass, Mike?
2: Here comes Alex Tagliani. He'll move to the inside of Scott Dixon, side by side. Headed to you, Bacon one.
1: Oh, he's got great position. In fact, Dixon had to move up about a half a lane, and it is now Tagliani at it. What a turn two.
4: This is the pole sitter. This is the feel-good story of the month. Alex Tagliani now 10 car lengths ahead of Scott Dixon. Dixon trying to reel in that 77 machine, but Alex Tagliani looks strong into three.
0: Normally, after the start of the race, three or four laps settled in. People settled into the bleachers. Now they're on their feet, pumping their fist for Alex Tagliani.
5: Yes, Scott Dixon stole the lead at the start. Now it's Alex Tagliani, the crowd on its feet in turn four.
2: Boy, Paul Page, I'm not exactly sure what it was that Alex Tagliani found. Maybe a new gear in that car when he made the pass lap last on Dixon. He has pulled away now to a 10 or 12 car length advantage.
6: Yeah, that was a very good shot as you're seeing a number of cars trying to make moves, especially well back in the pack. Turn one has been very, very busy. Tag is out in front. Dixon is second.
2: Drivers on the move early. Graham Rahal, plus seven. Thomas Schechter, plus five. John Andretti has made four passes. Ana Beatrice has passed four cars. And Tony Kanaan in the number 82 KV Lotus machine, also up four positions where he started on the grid. Alex Tagliani is out in front. Scott Dixon runs second. Oriol Servia is third. Then Townsend Bell and Dan Weldon. Dario Franchitti, Will Power, Ed Carpenter, Buddy Rice and Vitor Mira, your top 10 at the 100th anniversary running of the Indianapolis 500.
8: I'm Marco Andretti. Now stay tuned for the greatest spectacle in racing.
2: 12 of 200 laps being shown complete here. The 100th anniversary running of the Indianapolis 500-mile race. It looks like Simone Di Silvestro's car could have suffered some damage, Michael Young, as she has fallen off the pace.
5: Indeed. We're with team manager Vince Kramer. Vince, what did Simone say? You've brought her back in a second time.
9: Yeah, she tapped the wall, I think, in two there, and now she had a little vibration. We wanted to make doubly sure that the car was okay.
5: How's her hands?
9: So far, so good.
5: There you go, to Nick Yeoman.
10: Yeah, problems for Elio Castroneves, a 100, started 16th all the way back to 20th. I heard not only is he dealing with understeer problems, but his teammates Ryan Briscoe and Will Power are as well.
5: No problems for Alex Tagliani. As you might expect, the leader has said nothing on his radio so far. Takuma Sato's car not handling very well, though. He's already dropped six spots from 10th to 16th. Remember, on carb day, he got next to no work done because of mechanical issues. They had four laps on carb day.
2: So as we continue to watch the field, James Hinchcliffe just made a dandy three-wide pass to the inside in turn number one as Hinch currently runs 17th. He is one of five rookies in the field. Alex Tagliani, though, out in front as he got past Scott Dixon five laps earlier, pressed the button as he made his way down the front straight. And, you know, even though it's a moot point right now, Paul Page, we have talked during the commercial break. I am very surprised they didn't throw the yellow flag on the start when we saw Scott Dixon nearly five full car lengths in front of the pole sitter when they came across the yard of bricks.
6: Well, and they said to the field sometime in the last 24 hours that they were going to move that start back further than we thought it was. We were all looking forward to the front row coming right down to the flag. But the fact that Dixon got so far in front of the pole sitter, he, you remember, is the second qualified car, center of the front row. I'm surprised that they went green, and I'll be surprised if they don't at least have some sort of financial penalty.
2: Well, it's as you mentioned to me, there has to be some integrity shown to the pole sitter and the
6: yes.
2: position he has earned for the start of this race.
6: Exactly. Yeah. But if they moved the start so far back, maybe it was
2: well,
6: valid.
2: We knew they were going to do that for the restarts, right. for the two-wide restarts, but it appeared to us that the three-wide start of this race was going to remain the same, and you could not improve position before the yard of bricks. Donald Davidson?
7: One thing is it looked like the front row had picked up a considerable amount of speed because A.J. Foyt just barely got cleared to come into the pit lane before the front row went by.
2: Well, I can tell you this, the spotters are active today as we will have an opportunity to talk to Davey Hamilton under yellow flag conditions. And his spotter has been talking to him, Paul, nearly every second of every lap up to this point. It is amazing the amount of traffic that Davey Hamilton is dealing with and the amount of talk that he is getting from his spotter here.
6: Well,
2: at
6: but some of the guys absolutely love that. I'm not sure I would, but the fact that they're giving you encouragement as well as track position, who's around you, who's closing, who isn't, that's all good information, but I'd really like to look out the front windscreen of that car and kind of be left alone a little.
2: Alex Tagliani has now been out in front for 10 laps, took the lead with 7 laps complete from Scott Dixon. So it is Tagliani, Dixon. Bell is now up to third. So Townsend Bell, the one-off, driving for Sam Schmidt Motorsports with an association with Pelfrey Racing, has worked his way to third. Dan Weldon, the 2005 winner, is currently fourth. Dario Franchitti, the two-time winner, is currently fifth. Oriel Servia, who started on the front row, has dropped to sixth. Will Power is currently seventh. Ed Carpenter holds position at eighth. Buddy Rice, who won this race in 2004, is ninth. And Bertrand Baguette, Donald Davidson, the Belgian, has now worked his way into the top ten.
7: Well, what I'm seeing here is I did not expect to see clean laps for this length of time. We're up to lap 18 now, and the average speed for the race is 220.649 miles an hour.
2: Let's keep in mind a very warm day here in Indianapolis, and Kevin Lee, completely different conditions from what we dealt with on carb day. What about our fuel window? If we stay green for this entire first stint, when should we see these cars on pit lane?
5: Between lap 30 and 32. Maybe some will get 33. 30 laps, by the way, is 3.5 miles per gallon, so we're better than halfway through this first fuel stint.
2: Well, of course, we were talking about the legendary A.J. Foyt driving the pace car as he just did dive into pit lane in time to get out of the way of the front row. Jim Campbell, U.S. Vice President of Performance Vehicles and Motorsports for GMC and Chevrolet, is joining us. And, you know, Jim, it's great to see you back. Great to have Chevy back in the fold. Looking forward, obviously, to 2012. But that new Chevy Camaro pace car, I know it's been a favorite, certainly for the throwback folks that love the original 69 Chevy Camaro pace car.
11: Well, I tell you what, it's great to be back at the Indianapolis Motor Speedway as they celebrate their 100th running of the 500. Very proud of that pace car. We just brought the convertible to market. We paced the race today. And next year we're going to be back racing, so we can't wait for that.
2: Jim, hold on right there because we've got Paul Tracy on pit lane in that Wix Filters Dryer and Reinbold racing machine just 20 laps in. You heard what Kevin Lee said. Paul, this is certainly, I don't know if this could be construed as strategy, but they're in way early with this car.
6: Well, and they just told him to shut it off. One of the officials at the back of the car pointed to something.
5: Oh, boy. So, Jake Query, did you see something earlier on Tracy's car?
4: Yeah, I wondered if he was going to come in just before that we had heard Paul Tracy was pitting in an incident just as we're talking in turn number two. It happened at the apex of turn number two. Takuma Sato in car number five, that KB Racing Technologies machine, got loose. He made contact heading into turn number two, and now that number five machine works its way down towards the infield. Takuma Sato will be the first officially out in this race. Paul Tracy looked like maybe he had lost power. He obviously got his way into the pits, and a break for him at this point as Takuma Sato has made contact.
5: So the Mona V with you, Japan, KV Lotus entry is out of the 100th anniversary running of the Indianapolis 500. And Jake, to update, we did also see a replay. Paul Tracy did, in fact, whitewall the tires. He did make contact with the wall. Looks like it might have been hard enough to damage the left, the right side suspension. We'll get an update on both Sato and Paul Tracy. We'll continue our conversation with Jim Campbell when we come back to the world's greatest race course.
12: This is 2008 Indy 500 winner Scott Dixon. Now stay tuned for the greatest spectacle in racing.
5: Under caution, 22 of 200 laps complete. Alex Tagliani is the leader. First pit stop's underway. Let's start on the north end of pit lane with Michael Young.
10: Semi-finalist in the pit stop competition, that KV Racing Technology Geico Lotus machine of Tony Kanaan. Perfect stop. They're having problems with the right rear now. He's down and away to Nick Yeoman.
13: Yeah, well, it is Paul Tracy sitting in his car. A lot of crew members working on it. We heard he got into the wall. As for Davey Hamilton, who was dropping like a fly, he is working on trying to get more grip. Kevin Lee?
10: Tagliani with the first pit stall. He is in and out, and he wins the race off pit road. Townsend Bell jumps up to third. Then Oriel Servia. Scott Dixon got out second.
5: Davey Hamilton, it looks like, has come to a stop on pit lane just below us. So a problem for Davey Hamilton. Meantime, it appears that Will Power, Kevin Lee, is that Will Power who has gone out with just three tires?
13: That's what I'm being told. Missing the left rear wheel. The 12 car of Will Power, one of the heavy favorites.
5: Wow.
13: He is going to have big-time trouble here early.
5: Boy, for the second year in a row, and Paul Page, we saw all three Penske cars experience problems on pit lane last year, and Will Power, it looks like the bugaboo has bitten him here early.
6: Yeah, that's so un-Penske-like.
5: Absolutely.
6: As well. Now, the good news is the cars are pretty well balanced, and he should be able to drive that around and get that left rear and then get going again, but he's losing a great deal right now, and that's going to be very costly.
5: Donald Davidson, you had a note?
7: Oh, no, I was just thinking what an un-Penske-like month Penske is having.
5: Well,
7: the whole month.
5: That's the truth. Back to pit lane, Nick Yeoman.
13: We found out the issue with Davey Hamilton on pit lane. He and EJ Viso made contact. So we talk about this all the time, how narrow pit lane is and how these mistakes can cost you. It looks like two drivers have been affected here on the first set of pit stops.
5: So once again, we were under caution for the Takuma Sato incident, a single car incident in turn number two on lap number 20, brought out this caution flag. Everyone pitted on lap 22. Alex Tagliani came out, and we're going to have to wait and see if anyone stayed out. And I believe looks like Simonetti Silvestro guys may have stayed out on track as they'll cycle through now as Simona is now leading the field. So let's see. Let's go back to pit lane as we watch Will Power on three tires, three wheels, making his way back towards the south end of the pit lane. So, Kevin Lee, here comes the Verizon Wireless machine, one of the heavy favorites, here with an early problem as he pulls into his pit stall.
13: So Power will come in, and they will address his issue. The car and the crew jumps over the wall. They're going to go ahead and change all four tires, and this will allow him to top off. So we've seen it before where misfortune can potentially work out in your favor, and you have then made your fuel stop later than everybody else. Power is away, and he won't lose any more track position other than going all the way to the back of the line.
5: Okay, Davey Hamilton is also back on pit lane. Once again, usually here in the booth with us, our driver analyst making his 11th start in the Indianapolis 500. And it appears there is a problem with Davey Hamilton's car on the left front. I just saw one of the crew members give kind of that slash sign across the throat for him to turn the engine off on the car. So we'll try to get an update momentarily. Let's take a quick break. We should be going back to green flag momentarily, but let's get this break in. Is Alex Tagliani still shown as the leader of the 100th anniversary running of the Indianapolis 500.
14: I'm Sarah Fisher. Now stay tuned for the greatest spectacle in racing.
2: back at the Indianapolis Motor Speedway as Alex Tagliani continues to lead. We'll go back to Green Flag Racing momentarily. Jim Campbell, U.S. Vice President, Performance Vehicles and Motorsports, GMC and Chevy, here with us. As Jim, we're ready to go back to green, but boy, I tell you what, I know Chevy has to be happy with the response to the, to that new pace car and what you've seen here this month of May.
11: Oh, the response has been absolutely phenomenal. The cars look great on the track, and we cannot wait to come back here and race it in 2012. Chevy will be back in IndyCar in 12.
2: Jim Campbell, as always, we appreciate Chevy. Appreciate you being here. Across the yard of bricks, we've got a green flag side-by-side, Jerry Baker. The battle for the lead in one.
1: Tagliani, these are the first laps he's ever led, but he may not lead this one. Scott Dixon has taken the lead. Dixon tips out in front of Tagliani, and a big crash. Big crash down in turn number one down here.
2: Looks like it is one. It is the PDVSA machine of Takuma, excuse me,
1: it's EJ Vizo.
2: EJ Vizo.
1: Yep.
2: EJ Vizo on the restart. Got to the high side and made heavy contact with the wall. So just like that, inside of seven laps, first we saw Takuma Sato go out from the same team. Now, seven laps later on the restart, it is EJ Vizo, the driver from Venezuela, making his fourth start here at the Indianapolis Motor Speedway. So we are under caution for our second time in seven laps. Mark James, you say James Hinchcliffe coming in as well, right?
0: Yeah, normally, Mike, they enter pit road off of turn number four, but obviously a problem with the 06 machine of James Hinchcliffe because he went on to the pit road lane at the apex of turn number three.
2: We're watching the replay. EJ Vizo was three wide, and Hinchcliffe, James Hinchcliffe was the meat in the sandwich. How he avoided making a T-bone contact with EJ Vizo's car, I have no idea. We're joined to the booth by 1999 Indy 500 winner Kenny Breck. Kenny, we're watching the replay right now. How Hinch got away with that one, I'm not sure.
15: Yeah, and the one who was in front as well. That was really lucky. But
2: my goodness, we're watching onboard replay from Marco Andretti's car. Oh, so close for so many drivers as Marco Andretti very nearly made contact with Graham Rahal. Nick Yeoman, you're on pit lane with James Hinchcliffe.
10: Yeah, James Hinchcliffe is in pit lane. They took all four tires off. A lot of work was done on the right front on the suspension. James Hinchcliffe complaining about a vibration. He's down and away.
2: Michael Young, Tony Kanaan right now, did not take TK long. He is plus 13 on the day. He started 22nd, already up to ninth. He had a good pit stop just five laps earlier.
5: You know, you talk about Tony Kanaan. He can get it done on the track, but this team, so very, very good. Sub 8-second stop for them, 7.7 seconds. He restarted 10th, then made another position up on the track in ninth. So 13, as you said, Mike King, positions picked up by Tony Kanaan.
2: So once again, we are under caution for the second time in 7.5, make it 8 laps. As EJ Vizo made hard contact after he went three wide, was not sure who was on the inside of EJ Vizo and James Hinchcliffe, but they were going three wide solidly at race speed into turn number one when it appeared that Hinch and Vizo made light contact, and Vizo, I'm not exactly sure how Hinch and Vizo avoided heavy contact, but Vizo made contact with the outside safer barrier as James Hinchcliffe drove away. Kevin Lee, an update on Vitor Mira.
13: Vitor picked up three spots on that pit stop, so he's running in the eighth position now. And one of his crew guys, Randy Bodden, was hit by Will Power's tire in the leg, but he's okay. By the way, we wondered if there might be a penalty for Power. So far, no penalty, so he still runs on the lead lap in 26th position.
2: Okay, we've got Simona Di Silvestro. We've also got Ryan Hunter-Reay and Charlie Kimball on pit lane. Let's go to Michael Young.
5: Simona was just in a lap earlier, Mike King, and then she came back in again. They put four brand new tires on her. Now they're looking at the car. She's down and away.
2: Charlie Kimball and the 41, that ABC Supply DHL Sundrop machine of Ryan Hunter-Reay. They are side by side as they are now slowly making their way off pit lane. There's Simona Di Silvestro in the nuclear clean air energy machine. Cleanup is underway. We await an update on EJ Vizo, who made hard contact, two yellows inside of eight laps here at the 100th anniversary running of the Indianapolis 500-mile race.
16: This is 2007 Indy 500 winner Dario Franchitti. Now stay tuned for the greatest spectacle in racing.
2: Back at the Indianapolis Motor Speedway, I want to say welcome to all of you listening to us in Columbus, Ohio today on WMNI-AM, in Baltimore, Maryland on WJZ-AM, in Tampa, Florida on WHNZ-AM, in San Francisco, California on KTCT-AM, and in Louisville, Kentucky on WHAS. 30 of 200 laps being shown complete. We are under caution for the second time today. Scott Dixon, the 2008 Indy 500 winner, is out in front. Alex Tagliani runs second. Those are the only two drivers.

0: believe that's their fourth time they've pitted since the green flag flew.
1: Okay, we're hoping in a couple of minutes to have the opportunity to talk to our driver analyst, Davey Hamilton, who is currently shown 29th. Appears that they did have a steering box issue after perhaps some contacts on track. Of course, our shortwave coverage today, LaCie broadcasting through World Harvest Radio and 180 countries around the world, to our ships at sea over the American Forces Network, to our men and women in uniform. On behalf of all of us here at the Indianapolis 500-mile race today, thank you for your service. Mike King along with 1999 Indy 500 winner Kenny Breck as we continue under yellow for the EJ Viso single car incident. Kenny, you were out there in one of the vintage 500 cars earlier today during pre-race ceremonies. You were having to work pretty hard to get that thing around track.
2: It was a hard work, but it was a lot of fun. You know, I never driven one of those roadsters, and it was a great experience.
1: Given the limited experience in a roadster, would you have liked to have had the opportunity to maybe race one, or are you happy with the period you were dealt in terms of your career?
2: I'm very happy with that, but you know, I think that must have been a real blast to drive one of those. You sit right on top of the rear axle, you know, and the rear wheels and everything. It must have been a great experience.
1: Your observations here early on, we were a little surprised that we did not see the yellow flag, or did see the green flag for the start of this race. We thought Scott Dixon with the big jump on pole sitter Alex Tagliani, we kind of felt like we wouldn't see a start, but they gave him the green.
2: Yeah, they did, you know, I don't know, it's a long race this one, you know, and it just goes to show, you know, we're 30 some laps into the race, and it doesn't matter who leads the first lap or lap 30. You know, you just have to really work on patience here, which I think you see the most of the experienced drivers do.
1: Okay, so here we go, Mark James, back in the double file alignment for the restart as they head to you in turn number 3. We're showing 32 laps complete, working 33. Scott Dixon, Alex Tagliani out in front.
3: Fans on their feet and salute, much like the start of the race. Instead of rows by 3, rows of 2, and they come in front of Chris Denary.
4: Scott Dixon, though, is going to jump out ahead of Alex Tagliani, and they start to go single file down through 4. Scott Dixon has the lead.
1: By the way, it was Marco Andretti, the third driver in the 3 wide. And here comes Tagliani baked to the inside. He's going to take the lead in 1.
5: Indeed he will. He steps down to the inside. And look out, because here comes the 10 car of Dario Franchitti moving into the number 3 spot in turn number 2.
6: We'll try this all over again, huh? And this time Tagliani is the one that flexes his muscles, then Dixon. But just as you said, baked Dario moving into that third spot.
3: Dan Weldon jumps out of line back in that battle for 4th. He wants that spot. He takes that William Rash machine to the inside of Townsend Bell. He'll grab the 4th position. Meanwhile, the leader already in turn number 4.
4: That bright white car of Alex Tagliani, about 3 car lengths behind is Scott Dixon. Then it's Dario Franchitti and Dan Weldon.
1: Well, here comes Scott Dixon pulling up to the rear wing of Alex Tagliani. Bake, it's a carbon copy move of the move that gave first to Tag the earlier lap.
5: The red and white machine steps out. Tagliani and Chase, and already Jake in front of you, and they are moving out.
6: Of the top 4 right now, 3 of them have won this event. The only one crashing that party is Alex Tagliani. Right now, he's 8 car lengths behind Scott Dixon, the leader.
3: Dixon trying to step away from Tags. Tags trying to shake loose of Dario Franchitti. Meanwhile, that orange and white William Rath machine has Dario Franchitti in his sight.
4: But Mike King, what's to watch is in the back of the field. They went 4 wide in front of you the last time by.
1: Yeah, and we're watching a car move to the inside right now as he heads to us. It looks like it is the 14 of Vitor Mira going to get past the 2 machine of Oriol Servia. Baker in front of you.
5: Mira will make the move. He got around Servia in awfully good shape right now. Back up front, it is still Tagliani and Dixon. They're already in the back straightaway, Mark.
3: Midway point of the back straightaway, in fact, as Alex Tagliani has a target car in front and 1 behind. The 1 behind is of much more concern right now. Dario Franchitti into the tire tracks of the 77 machine.
4: And Franchitti is right behind Tagliani now, about a car length advantage. Out in front is Scott Dixon by 10.
1: Dario Franchitti making a bid to become a 3-time winner here at the Indianapolis 500. Momentarily, we'll get you back to the care center and hope to hear from Takuma Sato, involved in the first incident of the day. It occurred on lap number 20. Jake Query, Larry, leaders in front of you in 2.
6: Scott Dixon and Alex Tagliani and Dario Franchitti closing in on that number 77 machine. Dan Weldon a little bit further back, but that top 3 bunching up.
3: Yeah, they're bunched up plenty. About a car length separation between the 2. Dixon with a bit more breathing room over Tagliani than Tags has over Dario through the short chute in the north end.
4: Franchitti is trying to make the

0: Move, he looks to the inside of Tagliani, now backs off. He's still two car lengths in third place behind Tagliani.
1: Yeah, Dario Franchitti looking like he is just creeping up ever so slightly on Tag. And Kenny Breck, give us a good idea for what Dario Franchitti is thinking right now. Doesn't have to push the button yet. He's got a long, long way to go.
2: Yeah, he does, but he probably feels pretty comfortable where he is. You know, the car seems pretty good, and he's just trying to make Tag see that he's there and wait for what happens with when the fuel burns off and the tires get worn a little bit.
1: Yeah, we take a look as the average race speed was slowed dramatically, Kenny, after the back-to-back incidents on lap 20 and then on lap 27, but certainly the first 20 laps of this race, a blistering pace at over 220 miles an hour.
2: Yeah, it's just that you got to get to the end, you know, so you got to be careful in traffic, and these cars give quite a lot of turbulence behind them too, so you got to be careful of that when you sneak up on somebody.
1: Dave Wilson, you're back at the IU Infield Care Center, and you've caught up with Takuma Sato.
3: Yeah, we're back here with Takuma Sato on KV Racing, and Takuma, we move in here real quickly. Takuma, what happened out there? If you could tell us, we almost have him here. Takuma, could you tell us what happened out there, please?
4: Well, I wasn't sure. I mean, I couldn't see. Basically, I couldn't see the car was inside. By the time I tried to go into the turn one in full speed, whether the car was looking or inside, I didn't know. And by the time I realized the car was just inside, and I had to lift, and it was shut.
3: Never heard anything from your spotter?
4: It did hurt it, but it was much too late.
3: Good luck to you.
4: Thank you.
3: Takuma Sato, guys, had no idea somebody was underneath him.
1: Yeah, while you were talking to Takuma Sato, we saw Tony Kanaan move to the inside of Vitor Mira on the front straight, and TK has now moved to seventh place, so he is plus 15 on the day as we are showing 39 of 200 laps complete. Paul Page, you've just come back from a quick check with the officials on some of the things we've been talking about here throughout the early stages.
5: Yeah, I was over. I kind of snuck into race control and saw both Brian Barnhart, the chief steward of the race, and Al Unser Jr. They're both intently studying a whole variety of screens that they have so they know what's going on the track. In regard to the start, there is no mandatory rule that requires the pole sitter to get there first. They accelerated at the appropriate time. No harm, no foul. That start stands. In regard to the second row, they will do that on the back stretch, but they can accelerate as they come through the north end, and so it will go to single file.
1: Yeah, on the 2x2, on the double wide restarts, they had moved it. They made the announcement yesterday that as opposed to the front straight, they were going to move that to the north end, the north chute between turns 3 and 4. So the restarts up to this point have looked good. Kenny, what do you think? You know, we've heard so much from so many drivers talking about the double wide restarts. Moving it to the north end and allowing the drivers to go through turn 4 double wide seems to have eliminated an awful lot of the fears of racing into turn one on a side-by-side restart.
2: Yeah, I think so. All the drivers need to be very disciplined on the back straight so that nobody sort of backs off or anything, because you can lose a lot there, but it seems to work so far.
1: Dario Franchitti continues to stalk second place Alex Tagliani. A full field rundown coming in just a couple of minutes as we are 41 of 200 laps being shown complete. Jake Query, Paul Tracy back out on track in that Wix Filters number 23 machine, but he is struggling right now out on track.
6: Yeah, last time by as the field goes by and the leaders go through turn number 2 right now. Paul Tracy, he works his way through turn number 1 as he does so into turn number 2, already going past some Bertrand Baguette, John Andretti, Elio Castroneves closing in. Paul Tracy a couple laps down and struggling.
1: So as we are just past the 40-lap mark, 42 laps are being shown complete of the 200 that make up this race. Scott Dixon is out in front. Alex Tagliani runs second. Dario Franchitti is third. Dan Weldon is fourth. And Townsend Bell is fifth. Ed Carpenter runs sixth. Tony Kanaan, as we told you earlier, plus 15 on the day as he is up to seventh. Vitor Mira is eighth. Oriel Servia has dropped from his original third spot on the grid tonight. Buddy Rice is 10th. Bertrand Baguette is 11th. Marco Andretti is 12th. And excuse me, make that John Andretti, who is currently shown in 12th place. Elio Castroneves is 13th. Thomas Schechter is 14th. Jay Howard, 15th. Graham Rahal is 16th. J.R. Hildebrand is 17th. 18th place to Ryan Briscoe. 19th to Marco Andretti. 20th to Anna Beatrice. 21st to Danica Patrick. 22nd to Justin Wilson. Alex Lloyd is 23rd. Pippa Mann is 24th. Will Power, the problems earlier after the first stop, 25th. James Hinchcliffe, 26th. Ryan Hunter-Reay, 27th. Charlie Kimball, 28th.